said the same words. Under editor Barry Weiss, CBS News keeps finding new ways to do the Republican Party's opposition research for free. Why did only red states get Trump's disaster money? Last Tuesday, over the course of an hour, Trump used social media to announce 7 disaster relief approvals for states including Iowa, Kansas, Missouri, South Dakota, and North Dakota. Every announcement came wrapped in praise for a Republican candidate on this November's ballot. Meanwhile, Trump denied disaster relief requests from Rhode Island, Vermont, Illinois, and Maryland, all states he lost. Rhode Island's congressional delegation says Trump has politicized disaster assistance and made it far harder for blue states to get funding than red states. When federal disaster aid depends on how your state voted, that's not emergency management anymore. That's extortion with a hurricane attached. Will Trump ever answer for selling pardons? House Judiciary Democrats released a report this week called Pardons, Inc., documenting what they call a pay-to-play clemency operation run out of the Trump White House. The report includes a detailed spreadsheet. The report says Trump turned the pardon power into a marketplace for insider influence and personal enrichment, where wealthy criminals hire Trump insiders, pour money into his political operation, and the doors of the White House swing wide open. Democrats say Trump let convicted fraudsters keep close to $1.7 billion in stolen funds combined. Silk Road founder Ross Ulbricht got a pardon on Trump's first full day back in office, along with forgiveness of more than $183 million in forfeitures. This is what happens when accountability has a price tag, and only the people who can pay for it get to walk free. And that's the way it is today, Thursday, September 3rd, 2026. I'm Tom Hartman.

0: This is the Tom Hartman Program.
1: Hey, welcome to the third hour of our program. 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Joe, welcome back to the program. It's been too long since we've talked.
2: Well, thank you very much for having me, Tom. Pleasure to be back.
1: It is always a pleasure and an honor. I was fascinated by your piece, 6 Months of Failure, over on Substack, talking about how last week marked the beginning of the 7th month of this absolutely unnecessary, illegal criminal war that Donald Trump has launched. Share your thoughts on that.
2: Well, this war began on a whim back on February 28th, right after the president had spoken to Israeli Prime Minister Benjamin Netanyahu, who convinced him that Iran was on its last legs and that one powerful, decisive blow would topple the regime. You may remember that 1 a.m. in the morning video that Trump released from Mar-a-Lago, telling the Iranian people that their hour of liberation was near.
1: Did Joe just freeze up? Yeah. It appears that, it appears that we've lost Joe. You know, his video just froze. So while Josiah is working on getting him back online, his 6 months of failure, he talks about how yesterday, this is a couple of days ago, Trump proudly declared mission accomplished on his own Truth Social site, what I refer to as his Nazi-infested social media site. He promised regime change in a bizarre 1 a.m. video. Like George Bush, he claimed an urgent nuclear threat. I mean, Joe just goes through the whole list of all these things here and everything that, you know, Trump has done to basically, you know, just kind of ruin our country. Do we have Joe back?
3: Not yet.
1: No, not yet, huh? How about that? And then he says it gets worse. The war has so depleted our military supply of both offensive and defensive munitions that officials say the stocks of Patriot missiles in Europe is, quote, beyond critical. He says the war gave Iran two more weapons, the ability to hold neighboring states at risk and the ability to control a fifth of the world's oil supply through the Straits of Hormuz. Trump, he adds, has shattered America's global credibility. He quotes foreign policy analyst David Rothkopf saying, Trump has so damaged the core U.S. relationships, the countries worldwide that he is seen more as a pariah than any American leader ever. I think the rest of the world's leaders are seeing the same thing I am, which is that, you know, Donald Trump is behaving like a wannabe emperor. You know, the Nerd Reich, I guess. Anyhow, he goes on to say that the war has also crushed the image of invincibility of U.S. military power, which, frankly, is a very dangerous thing. I mean, you know, it's Russia and China wouldn't start a war if they thought we might step into it before. But now that they've seen us being defeated by Iran, they're going to go, well, you know, if Iran can do it, it's amazing. And then he says Trump's negotiations for everything, Jared Kushner and Steve Witkoff, they produced this deal on June 17th that was so badly done and so poorly written that it collapsed within a month. This is all from Joe's Substack newsletter, which I strongly encourage you to sign up for and check out. He goes on to say Trump is completely unable to articulate any strategic objectives for the war, any path to end the war, or any plan for repairing the damage that he caused. So, it's just remarkable. Sean, you might want to call Joe and just see what's going on. Okay. He says it's so bad that the administration's pronouncements on the war are treated as a joke by all but the far-right media. Secretary of the Treasury Steve Bessent enjoyed a few hours of airtime on Monday announcing an economic D-Day. This was just a joke. I mean, it's beyond pathetic. And, you know, what are we going to do? Are we really expecting the regime to collapse? Are we really expecting to open the Strait of Hormuz? Are we really expecting to get Iran back to the bargaining table? I mean, they've figured out. They've beat us. They've, you know, with their little drone warfare thing, because, you know, Hegseth didn't bother to modernize the military, and we're throwing $1 million and $5 million weapons at $20,000 drones, and they've got a lot of them. And Joe Cirincione says, realistically, there is no scenario where Trump wins this war. Most experts agree that Trump has lost and lost decisively. So I'm going to hit a break here, Sean, and we'll see if Joe is available to us, you know, in a little bit, you know, coming back on the other side. We are in a break. We should be. There we go. And we'll be back. Stick around.

0: This is the Tom Hartman Program.
1: 12 minutes past the hour. Apparently, we had an equipment failure here in our studio, which is what knocked Joe off. We'll see what we can do about it. I'll be right back.

0: And welcome back, Ken in Lafayette, Colorado. Hey, Ken, what's on your mind today?
1: Hi, Tom. Thanks for taking my call. Hey, just kind of a, I guess, somewhat of a public awareness announcement, if you would please. So I live in Colorado, and there's a Freedom Acres Ranch. It's an African-American-owned ranch in, like, southeast Colorado. Mm-hmm. And I'd like to make people aware of what these folks have been enduring, which is blatant racism by neighbors, shooting their livestock, stealing their livestock, and the El Paso County Sheriff does absolutely nothing. And to my understanding, Joy Roybal is the sheriff in El Paso County, and he is a member of the, what is it, Constitutional Peace Officers, and you know that organization?
0: I do. We've had the founder of it on this program a couple of times. Yeah.
1: And the Southern Poverty Law Center has deemed this group an anti-government group.
0: That's correct.
1: So basically, the sheriff is doing nothing to support these folks. So I would encourage your listeners to look at Freedom Acres Ranch and do what you can to help support these folks. It's really, really upsetting. Okay.
0: So if you just plug Freedom Makers Ranch into a search engine, it'll come up?
1: It should come up, yeah. They're African-American, they're ranchers. They just happen to be black, right, as opposed to white. The neighbors don't, you know, are racist, they're harassing. It's really, really upsetting. And this is 2026, and thanks to Trump, all these deplorables, if you will, are just emboldened like there is no tomorrow. And it's really upsetting. I just kind of want to make your listeners, since most majority of all will say woke, hopefully people can tune in to them, help support in some way or another. They do have a store. If you live in that area, you can go buy, you know, what they produce, meats, foods, vegetables, et cetera, et cetera. So
0: sounds interesting. Ken, thanks for the heads up on that. By the way, we'll have Joe back with us in about a minute and a half, 2 minutes on the other side of a break that's coming up here.
1: Thanks,
0: Ken,
1: Tom. Appreciate it.
0: Yeah. Thank you. Ruth in West Los Angeles. Hey, Ruth, what's on your mind today?
2: Hi. I love, you know, calling in or listening. I always learn something from you or your listeners, and thank you for your support of KPFK. Two things. One is I totally agree with you about the DCCC and the DSCC and not giving to them. I'm on a voting rights group with the head of the NAACP Georgia, and, you know, they are apoplectic about this because those two organizations spend their money on expensive consultants and on TV ads, which are, according to the NAACP people, totally ineffective. What they need to be doing is getting people going door to door, making sure those people have, you know, rides to the polls and all of
0: that. Which is what Elon Musk is funding in Texas right now.
2: Yeah, right.
0: For Republicans.
2: So anyway, thank you. And then the other quick thing is that I totally agree with your using vandalism about the Kennedy Center.
0: Yeah.
2: That's exactly what it is. And I called in to the White House comment line, you know, about that and that Trump needs therapy. And the person who answered, I could tell, was in agreement. So anyway, thank you so much.
0: Okay. Thanks a lot, Ruth. Good talking to you. We'll be right back with Joe Cirincione. Stick around.

0: Tired of spin and billionaire-backed news? The Commonwealth Report delivers truth with backbone. 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Democracy belongs to you. Did you know that the ancient Roman Republic, you know, which for 480 years was actually a democratic republic before Julius Caesar kind of ended the democracy phase and replaced it with the autocracy phase, that they were brought down by a very small group of very rich people. The richest man in ancient Rome was Marcus Licinius Crassus. He was the richest guy. He, the billionaire of Rome. And he frankly hated the Roman free bread for all welfare system. It was being paid for with his tax dollars, after all. So him and Pompey the Great and a few other rich guys got together, and they basically crashed Rome. They turned it into an oligarchy and then into a tyranny. And the parallels to what Trump is doing right now are absolutely shocking. There's an article about it over at HartmanReport.com titled American Caesar, Trump's Path to Power Mirrors Rome's Darkest Days. Check it out. Welcome back. 18 minutes past the hour. Joe Strencioni is back on the line with us, only this time on the telephone. Joe, my apologies. It's so funny. Josiah came out. He's our video guy. And he said our video computer literally just died. I mean, it overheated and melted down. Your message must have just burned it up.
1: I thought you cut me off because I was going on too long. I'll try to make it shorter this time.
0: Not a chance. So let's start over. Let's just reboot this thing. Yeah. We're talking with Joe Strencioni, the national security expert and a guy who's done pretty much everything in his life. And he's got this great newsletter, this Substack newsletter, joestrencioni.substack.com, and the 6 months of failure. And we were talking about the damage that this war has done to America, to average Americans, to America's reputation around the world, to the rule of law, and how it's basically helping Putin and Iran and Xi and everybody else.
1: Yeah.
0: So go for it, Joe.
1: Sure. Let's just sum it up. You know, one, Trump has not accomplished a single one of his objectives. The regime is still there. It's stronger than ever. It's more hardline than ever. Two, the Iranian people have not been liberated. They are probably suffering more now than they ever have been, in part due to the economic conditions that have deteriorated in Iran because of the war. Three, they have not solved the nuclear problem. Remember, this was the big justification for the war. They were supposed to be 2 weeks away from a bomb. That was never true. We've done damage to the program, but we have not eliminated that program. They still have a highly enriched uranium. They still have advanced centrifuges. They still have hundreds of scientists and engineers that can rebuild that capability. And finally, and this is where they come to the damage part, we haven't shown American resolve. We've sown American incompetence. So we've sown doubt among our allies regionally and globally about the wisdom of U.S. decisions, about our ability to implement a military to protect them, to be able to secure them. The Gulf states, which have thought that having U.S. bases in their region was going to give them security, now look at these bases as a liability. It opens them to attack. And finally, I would say that it shows that the U.S. military, which actually seemed to perform very well at the beginning of the war, you may remember people saying that this was a tactical success but a strategic failure. Well, it's now clear that the military did not perform well, both in the mistakes that were made in killing innocent people. Remember the very first day of the war, we killed 150 Iranian schoolgirls, and we've hit schools and hospitals since, but also in the failure to anticipate what Iran was going to do and to protect our own forces. So we now know there's been significant damage to the U.S. bases in the region. In fact, there's a study going on in the Pentagon right now about possibly closing, retreating from 15 of those bases because we cannot defend them. And as a result, for example, the heavy damage to the headquarters of the 5th Fleet in Bahrain, we weren't able to supply our naval forces, leading to the catastrophe aboard our aircraft carriers and other ships where sailors are running short of food, are not getting the medical support they need, or some of them are threatening to, or trying to jump off the ship because things were so bad. This kind of exposure of the incompetence of the American leadership from the president through the Secretary of Defense, and I would include Admiral Bradley Cooper, the head of the CENTCOM, has really exposed America as, you know, more bark than bite. So it's weakened America across the board. And let me just add one other thing, and then I'll shut up. The Wall Street Journal published a killer graph today showing the rate on bonds, the interest rate, and what was going on. And right before the war, that was steadily going down. It had hit a low of 3.9%, which is not great, but that's the direction you want it to go in. And Trump had been hounding the Fed for months to lower the price. The war begins, and the interest rate on bonds climbs. And in 6 months, it's now climbed a full percentage point to 4.9%. That means higher mortgages, higher car loans, higher business loans. And there's nothing the new handpicked head of the Fed can do about that. It's a killer blow to the U.S. economy. It's causing people to doubt the stability of the U.S. dollar. So this war of whim has had global repercussions that extend not just to our alliances, but to our economy and to U.S. credibility and legitimacy in the war. It is a continuing disaster.
0: We're talking with Joe Cirincione. Joe, I know when you were a congressional staffer and when you ran Plowshares and all, you know, all these extraordinary groups that you've been associated with, you're a keen observer of international and security politics. What's your take on the extent to which the stupid war and the damage it's done to our military and the weakness of America that it has exposed enhances or increases the chances that Putin will become more adventurous in Eastern, you know, in former Eastern Europe, and that Xi will do the same in Taiwan, and that Trump's stupidity thus could be leading us directly into World War III?
1: I don't buy into the World War III scenario, but I understand what you mean. Mm-hmm. But in increasing the risks that Putin will act in Europe or Xi will act in the South China Sea have increased, in part because a big part of the U.S. ability to mobilize other countries against aggressive imperialist actions like Putin did in his invasion of Ukraine is that we condemn those, that there's an international standard that you do not try to change national borders through military action, through invading. So Putin's invasion of Ukraine was the first time a country had tried to change the borders of another country in Europe since World War II. And here we go in Iran, and we do the same thing. The same thing as Putin. It's this very similar action. And Xi in China sees this and go, well, if you're saying that you could invade another country and take over it, remember Trump just a couple of days ago declared that the Strait of Hormuz was U.S. territory now. Mm-hmm. And he posted on Truth Social he might rename the Strait to Strait Trump. Well, if the U.S. can do that, well, why can't Xi take over Taiwan? What's the difference? If the international norms no longer apply, then Putin can do what he wants. He can act aggressively. And so we've weakened these international standards, these international norms. As many people are now saying, the United States is no longer the leader of the free world.
0: Yeah.
1: Because we're acting in this dictatorial, imperialist manner that's shattering the very legal, diplomatic, and political order that Republicans and Democrats have spent 80 years building to try to prevent the kind of global catastrophe that World War II represented.
0: Yeah, it's almost as if Vladimir Putin had asked Donald Trump to destroy America. Joe, I've got about 45 seconds. I'm curious your thoughts on that remark.
1: If Donald Trump was a paid Russian agent, he couldn't be doing a better job of weakening America. He is destroying us from within, and he is ruining our global reputation. This hurts not just Americans in the pocketbook, but it hurts America's standing as the core powerful member of a global alliance that has prevented these individual conflicts from metastasizing into world war. We've lost that ability. We're a country that people no longer rely on.
0: Yeah, and a tragedy it is. The great Joe Cirincione, check out his Substack newsletter. It's called Strategy and History over on Substack.com. 6 months to Failure, the most recent piece. Joe, you're brilliant. Thank you so much for dropping by and sharing with us.
1: Thank you, Tom.
0: Always great talking with you. I'll be back with more of the news of the day and your calls in just a moment. Stick around.
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0: Now it appears Donald Trump has the U.S. Treasury engaging in a scam. I'll tell you about that on the other side of the break and pick up your calls. Stay with me.

Steinem's legacy, Trump's surveillance machine, Texas voter suppression, CBS propaganda, politicized disaster aid, and pardons for influence expose a democracy under relentless assault from within. Good morning. This is the Commonwealth Report, news for the public, not the powerful. You can follow us at commonwealthreport.news. Gloria Steinem passed away today. Gloria Steinem, the indefatigable feminist and journalist whose activism revolutionized the personal and professional lives of women across America, has died. She was 92. She was born in Toledo, Ohio in 1934. Steinem passed away peacefully at her home in New York City, surrounded by some of the many who love her, according to a post on her official Instagram page. It did not give a cause of death. Steinem co-founded Ms. Magazine and spent more than half a century as the face of the American women's movement, fighting for reproductive rights and equal pay. Hillary Clinton said Steinem pushed open doors not just for herself, but for literally millions of women behind her. At a moment when women's rights are under attack all over again, the best way to honor Gloria Steinem isn't just to remember her, it's to organize the same way she did. Godspeed to you, Gloria. You'll be missed. Is Trump secretly spying on journalists and labor unions? Senator Ron Wyden and Congresswoman Pramila Jayapal are demanding an investigation into federal agencies' use of subpoena power to surveil Americans, calling it institutionalized, brazen abuses of authority. Wyden and Jayapal sent their request to the Government Accountability Office. They want the government watchdog to look into the Trump administration's use of obscure legal powers to secretly collect records on journalists, nonprofits, and unions without judicial oversight. The Guardian reported this week that Homeland Security investigations used administrative summonses to secretly obtain 6 months' worth of telephone records for a Minneapolis journalist. Privacy experts say the demands of silence attached to these subpoenas aren't even legally binding, and companies can ignore them. These lawmakers say recipients have a First Amendment right to tell their customers the government came knocking. When federal agencies can quietly vacuum up your phone records and threaten silence on top of it, that's not law enforcement. That's a surveillance state built for political payback. Why is Texas closing 92 polling places just before the midterms? Republicans on the Tarrant County Commissioner's Court voted to slash Election Day polling sites by roughly 30%, leaving the county with 224 sites to serve 1.3 million voters. The NAACP and the ACLU of Texas said the cuts would hit voters of color hardest, since many of the closures are in majority minority areas of Fort Worth and Arlington. Voting rights advocates call the closures the latest chapter in Texas's long history of vote suppression. Democratic Senate nominee James Tallarico fought the plan, warning, quote, "the most powerful people in this country don't want us to vote easily," end quote. The three Republicans on the commission voted for the cuts. The two Democrats voted against it. This comes as Texas has also suspended more than 1 million voter registrations statewide. Longer lines and fewer polling places aren't not accidents. They're a strategy, one our media has been letting slide for years. Has CBS News become a Trump propaganda outlet? Journalist Parker Malloy says CBS ran a hit piece on Michigan Senate candidate Abdul El Sayed this week, dredging up old tweets where he compared COVID deaths to the scale of September 11th. The story was tagged first on CBS, but it leaned heavily on a December 2025 hit piece from the right-wing Washington Free Beacon, which had already tried and failed to make the same tweets a scandal. The National Republican Senatorial Committee wasted no time celebrating the CBS story. Malloy points out CBS's own reporter made the identical COVID comparison back in 2020, and so did Trump's own Surgeon General. The double standard only kicked in once a Muslim Democrat said the same words. Under editor Barry Weiss, CBS News keeps finding new ways to do the Republican Party's opposition research for free. Why did only red states get Trump's disaster money? Last Tuesday, over the course of an hour, Trump used social media to announce 7 disaster relief approvals for states including Iowa, Kansas, Missouri, South Dakota, and North Dakota. Every announcement came wrapped in praise for a Republican candidate on this November's ballot. Meanwhile, Trump denied disaster relief requests from Rhode Island, Vermont, Illinois, and Maryland, all states he lost. Rhode Island's congressional delegation says Trump has politicized disaster assistance and made it far harder for blue states to get funding than red states. When a federal disaster aid depends on how your state voted, that's not emergency management anymore. That's extortion with a hurricane attached. Will Trump ever answer for selling pardons?
House Judiciary Democrats released a report this week called Pardons, Inc., documenting what they call a pay-to-play clemency operation run out of the Trump White House. The report includes a detailed spreadsheet. The report says Trump turned the pardon power into a marketplace for insider influence and personal enrichment, where wealthy criminals hire Trump insiders, pour money into his political operation, and the doors of the White House swing wide open. Democrats say Trump let convicted fraudsters keep close to $1.7 billion in stolen funds combined. Silk Road founder Ross Ulbricht got a pardon on Trump's first full day back in office, along with forgiveness of more than $183 million in forfeitures. This is what happens when accountability has a price tag, and only the people who can pay for it get to walk free. And that's the way it is today, Thursday, September 3rd, 2026. I'm Tom Hartman.

0: 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So have you noticed that the Republicans are pretty much not talking about a constitutional convention anymore? They used to be gung-ho to rewrite the Constitution. You know, they wanted to put corporate personhood in there. They wanted to change it so that women can't vote. They wanted to do away with the election of senators, repeal the 17th Amendment, take us back to them being appointed by the states. They had all these weird—they wanted to outlaw labor unions, all these weird ideas, but they've stopped talking about it. I mean, they're still moving forward on it, but it's not Project 2025, for example. You know, their ultimate talking document does not have one single mention in it about a constitutional convention. Why would that be? Well, it's because the Supreme Court is doing their work for them. I mean, you know, just they have overturned Article 2. They've overturned the first, fourth, ninth, and 14th amendments. They've overturned Article 1, Section 7. All the details of this whole thing are over at HartmannReport.com. You got to check it out. Welcome back. 35 minutes past the hour. So, Donald Trump has got the Treasury issuing a phony gold coin. Of course, it's phony gold. It's not real gold. It's a base metal. But it looks like gold, and it's got Donald Trump's face on it. And it's a $1 coin, and it actually has a $1 value, and he will sell it to you for $1.54. Isn't that sweet? You have to buy 100 at a time. $154.50 for a bag of 100. And this is a naked violation of the Thayer Amendment from 1866, which says, and I quote, "No portrait or likeness of any living person shall be engraved or placed upon any of the bonds, securities, notes, or postal currency of the United States." Now, back in 1866, postal currency was our currency. So that was, you know, that's what it's talking about. And Scott Bessent even acknowledged this. This was a couple months ago. He said, "No, at present, no living person can be on U.S. currency, and the currency must say 'In God We Trust.' So right now, there's proposed legislation to fix that in front of the House." Well, what they decided to do instead was just ignore the law. They've got a little fig leaf. They're saying, well, you know, the law doesn't apply to commemorative coins. This isn't a real effort at currency. This is just a commemorative coin. But if you pay $1.54 for it, you can spend it for a, you know, as a dollar in your local grocery store. I mean, it's U.S. currency, so it looks to me like they're breaking the law. Meanwhile, last resort insurance policies are exploding across America. This is wild, wild stuff. People increasingly can't get homeowners insurance because of the weather wilding being caused by the fossil fuel industry. So keep an eye on that one, too. All right, let's pick up some calls here. Ken in Corrales, New Mexico. Hey, Ken, what's up?
1: Hello, Tom. I appreciate that you mentioned what that gentleman told Trump about the state of emergency, because I think that's exactly what the playbook is. To me, Trump does not seem to fear the election. He was making fun of Ken Paxton yesterday. Yep. He hasn't released, you know, hundreds of millions of dollars in his war chest to these candidates. He doesn't seem worried to me. And we're fumbling over, you know, the details of Iran, which is very warranted. I understand all this is news. But at the end of the day, it doesn't matter to him. He doesn't care about Iran if it goes south. He doesn't care about Paxton. He doesn't care about anything. He's got a strategy. And that strategy is a week or so before the election, he's going to do a state of emergency, and we won't have elections in this country. And, of course, he's capable of doing that. What do you think?
0: I think you're right, Ken. I think there's a very good chance that you're right.
1: So what do we do about it?
0: Well,
1: so what can we do about it?
0: That's what I don't know the answer to that. Number one, of course, everybody gets out in the streets, and contacts their elected officials, and there'll be lawsuits flying 16 ways to Sunday. But this is like, you know, there's a military coup kind of thing. You know, I mean, this is one of those things where you just, you know, you're not set up to deal with having a criminal in the White House who will actually commit a crime to stay in power, even though he did before, you know, in on January 6th in 2001, when when he encouraged people to go out and go down there and murder his vice president and the Speaker of the House and kill a few cops, and they killed five of them.
1: So, Tom, if you could just do us all a favor and kind of focus a little bit on that, because everything about the polling stations, super important. That is important. But that's not going to matter. None of that matters. With a stroke of a pen, this orange disease will completely destroy our democracy with one stroke of a pen. Yeah. And that's all he's got to do. And there's nothing we can do about it, apparently. So we can talk about all this other stuff. It's great.
0: I think that there are things we can do about it. I'm not sure that. Well, I will have to say, I'm not sure that our military or our legal system will tolerate this. But this is why he's been so aggressively purging both him and Hegseth and all the other fascists with him. So we'll just have to wait and see. Ken, thanks for the call. Mark in Highland, California. Hey, Mark, what's on your mind today?
2: Hello. Yours is the greatest TV show I've ever seen. I'm 75 years old.
0: Well, thank you.
2: And the reason why I was thinking about Gloria Steinem, and I thought, why can't someone in Congress introduce a law saying that only women may sit on the Supreme Court? Because the men on the court have totally failed to support the Constitution consistently.
0: Well, Amy Coney Barrett is not, you know, the world's best either, but she was threatened
2: by the Trumpists.
0: Yeah, she's better than a lot of the Republicans. No, I get it. In fact, I thought it was funny that one of the top stories, it's in my pile of junk now, but one of the top stories over at Town Hall today is that if women ran the country, it would be a disaster. I mean, this is the kind of stuff that the Republicans are promoting right now, is you don't want any more women running for office, and, you know, it's all got to be us guys with our testosterone shots and our pumped up and more beef. This is Hegseth and Kennedy and Andrew Tate and Barron Trump and all these other pathetic wannabe men. It's a disaster. Mark, thanks for the call. Spot on. Sharon in Arlington, Texas. Hey, Sharon, what's on your mind today?
3: Hi, Tom. I was just wanting to. You said earlier one fourth to one fifth of the polling sites were closed. It's actually one third.
0: Whoa.
3: And I initially wanted to do one half.
0: Whoa.
3: And the sites that are being closed are in certain parts of Fort Worth and Arlington, which are tending more blue, and
0: of course.
3: And the meeting went in August when they were talking about one half. The meeting got so contentious that a couple of the citizen speakers got upset and were using profanity. One was pulled out of the meeting. The other one was arrested the next day.
0: Hmm. Wow.
3: So it's really, you know, contingent. The redistricting, a lot of that started with Tarrant County.
0: Mm-hmm.
3: And they wanted to go from three commissioners that are red and two blue, to four red and only one blue.
0: Mm-hmm.
3: And many wanted to take it statewide. And at that time, Abbott said no, he was afraid it would backfire. But then Trump came in and insisted that they redistrict, and that's where all that.
0: Well, and there's some speculation it may well backfire, that they had to dilute some of these solidly red districts to move those people into the purple districts and make them more red. And the result of that is that the strength of the Republican vote in those districts has been weakened. I mean, this might blow up in their face.
3: That's what we're hoping.
0: Yeah.
3: But parts of Tarrant County are very red, and they have an extraordinary control of the state, of the commissioner's court, especially.
0: Yeah, apparently.
3: And is
0: Fort Worth your capital city?
3: It's the head of the Tarrant County. You know.
0: What is the state capital for Texas? Commissioner's Court, Austin, Colleyville,
3: different areas like that.
0: Yeah, so it's a county seat. I get it.

0: of your calls in just a moment. Stay tuned.
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0: So J.D. Vance was asked, when are gas prices going to get back down to $3? And he was like,

0: And welcome back, James in Spokane, Washington. Hey, James, what's on your mind today?
1: Hey, Tom. My compliments to you and your crew. They seem like some firebrands, honestly.
0: We got some great people here. Yeah. Thank you.
1: The phrase of the day, and I really think, if you think about it from a psychological standpoint, a social standpoint, the root cause of all our problems today could be described by the phrase of the day, which would be terminal decadence.
0: Or greed. Yeah.
1: And that's what's causing the climate change as well, because it's just bad thinking, ignorance, bad education, and like that, and allowances that shouldn't be allowed.
0: And greed.
1: The thing is, Tom, you remember, as I do when we were children, early in our life, there was described oftentimes, I remember hearing it repeatedly, about the delicate balance of nature.
0: Mm-hmm.
1: And I think the industrials got that out of the mainstream media. You haven't heard it recently. I certainly haven't in the last 50 years or so.
0: Yeah,
1: you know,
0: right.
1: When you upset the balance of nature, there is hell to pay. That was mm-hmm. the idea. It took place. It established over a long period of time. You upset it, you got hell to pay.
0: Yeah.
1: And it doesn't rewrite overnight, no matter what you do. We need to arrest it now, or it is going to kill. It's already killing people worldwide.
0: Yeah.
1: It's going to take us all out if we don't address it and arrest it.
0: Yeah, the terminal decadence. Excellent point, James.
1: Yeah.
0: Yeah, thank you very much.
1: Bless you.
0: Yeah, well said. Thank you. Back at you. Jeff in Portland. Hey, Jeff, what's on your mind today?
2: Hey, happy Friday, Tom. It's been a while, like it has been for Jessica, one of my favorite callers. So anyway, good to get on, and I'll try and be succinct. And I'll begin by saying Ed Markey's Senate primary win this week, that was a day for the progressive movement, on top of all the other huge wins we've had so far this primary season, which I think we might be at the end of already. I'm not sure. But, you know, the times there are changing, and regardless of age, people want fighters like Ed who are going to hold this wildly corrupt and Democratic administration accountable,
0: yep,
2: while also taking on the affordability crisis and pushing Medicare for all. As Abdul Sayed says, get money out of politics, put money in my pocket, and pass Medicare for all. And finally, Tom, I agree with Mark Pocan yesterday saying we need to really be laser focused, you know, starting right now on this election. The mm-hmm. fact that we have to be so concerned with all these election interference schemes coming from Trump shows how far down the road of fascism we've already gone. So, you know, let's pull together. Besides voter suppression, authoritarians only win by dividing us, and it's time to get out the vote, protect the vote, and then we can argue about Democratic leadership after we take.
0: Yeah.
2: November 3rd is ultimate No King's Day. Your thoughts?
0: No, I think your analysis is spot on, Jeff. And this election, Hillary Clinton this morning, it wasn't Hillary Clinton. It was Kamala Harris was asked if she's going to run again in 2028. And this was on MSNBC a couple of hours ago. And her response was, I'm not even thinking about that. If we don't win this election, this 2026 election, the 2028 election won't matter. Or words to that effect.
2: Good, yeah.
0: And,
2: good for her for saying that.
0: Yeah.
2: And, you know, you had a caller yesterday. Cody called in the Pocan. You know, we got to focus on the pro-democracy message, but that's her message, and it didn't fly, and
0: that's
2: everything,
0: right.
2: But everything she predicted as far as down the road of fascism has happened.
0: Yep.
2: We got to stick to the affordability message. I agree with Mark Pocan on that.
0: No, I get it. You've got to play politics the way the politics has to be played, but it's possible to do that without compromising your principles, which is what I'm seeing from most of your progressives. Jeff, thank you for the call. It's always nice hearing from you. Appreciate it. We'll be right back.

Hey, thanks so much for sharing our program and for reaching out to our stations and sponsors and letting them know that you're listening. It really means a lot to us. So MAGA Mike and the Republicans want a religious

0: test for people running for public office. They want to know that you are sufficiently Christian to be worthy of being elected. Right. MAGA Mike is one of these seven mountain evangelicals. There are seven domains where these dominionists believe that we need to have religion completely take them over. Education, religion, family, business, government and military, arts and entertainment, and the media. Seriously. This is not what Jesus was preaching when he said, give unto Caesar what is Caesar and unto God what is God's. This is the opposite, in fact, of what Jesus was teaching. It's the opposite of Matthew 25, where Jesus said the only way to get to heaven is by feeding the hungry, healing the sick, helping the poor. This is counter-Christian, anti-Christian, in fact. In fact, I think you could say it is the Antichrist's work. There's a piece about it over at HartmanReport.com. Check it out. Welcome back. 10 minutes before the hour. Picking up your calls here. Mandy in St. Louis, Missouri. Hey, Mandy, what's on your mind today?
1: Hey, you mentioned Donald Barr and how he was kind of Epstein's entree into that world. I don't know if people know this. He wrote in 1973 a science fiction, they call it a space opera, where humans had colonized other galaxies and they kidnapped people and put them into sexual slavery. And these were all little oligarchic fiefdoms.
0: This was so Bill Barr's father?
1: Yes. In 1970, it's called Space Relations, a slightly gothic interplanetary tale.
0: Wow. And then he hires Jeffrey Epstein to teach at this school. It was a high school, wasn't it?
1: Yeah. I think it was like a prestigious, I don't know.
0: Yeah, it was a prep school. It was a high-end, you know, fancy prep school.
1: I mean, you can't make this up. So it's what I think it shows that this stuff was going on before Epstein and it's going on after Epstein.
0: Yeah.
1: I think he obviously funded a lot and facilitated it and made it glamorous, but he wrote this book in 1973. Obviously, this is the future that they wanted.
0: Yeah, apparently. I would love to know what Bill Barr knows. I mean, when he was Attorney General for George Herbert Walker Bush, too. And when Iran-Contra broke during the Bush presidency and they were starting to get close to the fact that Reagan's campaign had cut a deal with the Ayatollah to hang on to the hostages. The prosecutor, I'm trying to remember his name, he had subpoenaed five witnesses, and one of them we know is going to testify to this. And this was Christmas Eve of 19—I forget the year, but I've written about this. In any case, Bill Barr suggested to George Herbert Walker Bush that the thing to do was simply to fire the prosecutor, and so he did. He fired the prosecutor.
1: Right.
0: He fired all the prosecutors and dropped all, and therefore all the charges were dropped. So none of these people had to testify, and George Bush got off scot free. That would have been the Christmas Eve of 1992. And in fact, if you look at the New York Times front page, you go into the New York Times Wayback Machine at nytimes.com and look at the front page for December 24th, 1992, screaming giant all caps headlines, you know, Bill Barr or George Herbert Walker, you know, the president fires all these people and, you know, it's the cover up, you know, and the prosecutor was screaming, this is a cover up. And it was a cover up that Bill Barr orchestrated. And you wonder what other things he covered up. I mean, he obviously covered up stuff for Trump in Trump's first term, as well as for George Herbert Walker Bush.
1: My understanding is that he got the job under Trump in the first administration by submitting like a 20-page manifesto.
0: That's right. Yeah. It was a job application.
1: By the way, of executive power.
0: Yep. Exactly. And by the way, Lawrence Walsh was the prosecutor that Bush fired that put an end to the investigation that would have revealed the fact that the Trump-Bush campaign had cut a deal with the Ayatollah to hang on to the hostages to screw Jimmy Carter. Mandy, I got to move along, but thank you for call. That was a good science fiction. I have a vague recollection of having known that, but thank you for bringing it back up. That's incredible. Betty in Surprise, Arizona. Hey, Betty, what's on your mind today?
2: Hi. Yeah, I just wanted to make a quick assumption here. We're assuming that Mitch McConnell, or as I call him, Mitch McConnell, is still alive. As a nurse, and my daughter brought this up to me because she just graduated nursing school, if his constituents call the police department to do a welfare check, the police have to be able to lay eyes on the person.
0: Mm-hmm.
2: And so if enough of the constituents call in Kentucky and say, hey, we haven't heard from him, we haven't seen him at work, we don't know if he's okay.
0: Yeah,
2: the
0: they're not going
2: to have to do a welfare check.
0: Maybe they have to by law, but they won't do it. Or you know, if they did a welfare check, let's assume for a moment, and this is my assumption, Betty, that Mitch McConnell is not dead, but that he's also not functional, that he's never coming back to the Senate, and he's just gone. He's taking his, even though he voted four times to block any possibility of average working people getting paid sick time. He's taking, what, he's like 4 months into paid sick time now? So all they'd have to do is just go in and see him in bed, and he's still alive. He's okay. He's being taken care of.
2: Well, there is a report that has to be filed, though. Was the man awake? Was he alert? Was he oriented? They have to at least make sure the person is okay.
0: Yeah.
2: They can't, I mean, if he's laying there unconscious, they can't just leave.
0: Well, if he's laying there unconscious with a nurse or, you know, with somebody looking over him, I don't think that there would be a problem.
2: There isn't a problem, but there'd be documentation. The police have to report what they found.
0: Huh. Interesting. Maybe Andy Beshear should call the police. He's the governor of the state. I mean, he controls the state police. This is something that baffles me, is why hasn't Andy Beshear ordered a wellness check? Betty, thank you for the call. It's amazing. Hey, and thank you for being with us today. Don't forget, democracy is not a spectator sport. It requires all of us, and that includes you. So get out there, get active, tag, you're it. Have a great afternoon. Be good to yourself and the folks around you. Stay safe, and I'll catch up with you on Tuesday. We're going to have a long weekend here. We've got some great programs planned for you. So stay with us. We'll see you on Tuesday.

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1: While the production of my lowdown commentaries is high-tech, I confess that I'm antiquated. I still write each piece in longhand, applying my ballpoint to paper. This has caused bewildered glances from some who see me scribbling away in local coffee shops and bars. Recently, one fellow sidled up and whispered, "Watch out! If they see you doing this, they'll haul you off to the Smithsonian." But we handwriters might not be as obsolete as the key tappers assume. A fast-spreading grassroots movement is calling for schools to re-emphasize the value of writing and printing by hand instead of being wholly dependent on machines. Already, 24 states, as varied as Mississippi and California, now require public schools to teach cursive writing in 3rd through 5th grades. This squares with new understanding of how brains absorb information. While keyboards are faster, the slower, more tactile act of handwriting creates longer-lasting comprehension of letters and better retention of the thoughts they convey. Neuroscientists find that rote keystrokes on a computer require little mental engagement, while physically drawing out words and ideas takes coordination of multiple areas of the brain to focus memory, eyes, and fingers on creating a written product. Just writing this piece conjured up a fond remembrance of my early childhood, sitting on the floor of our home learning to draw the ABCs, both print and cursive, on those line practice pads. It was both an artistic exercise and the development of a foundational tool for a life of learning. This is Jim Hightower saying, yes, computer literacy is an indispensable element of today's childhood curriculum, but so is the richer development of human thinking through putting pen to paper. So let's do both.

Steinem's legacy, Trump's surveillance machine, Texas voter suppression, CBS propaganda, politicized disaster aid, and pardons for influence expose a democracy under relentless assault from within. Good morning. This is the Commonwealth Report, news for the public, not the powerful. You can follow us at commonwealthreport.news. Gloria Steinem passed away today. Gloria Steinem, the indefatigable feminist and journalist whose activism revolutionized the personal and professional lives of women across America, has died. She was 92. She was born in Toledo, Ohio in 1934. Steinem passed away peacefully at her home in New York City, surrounded by some of the many who love her, according to a post on her official Instagram page. It did not give a cause of death. Steinem co-founded Ms. Magazine and spent more than half a century as the face of the American women's movement, fighting for reproductive rights and equal pay. Hillary Clinton said Steinem pushed open doors, not just for herself, but for literally millions of women behind her. At a moment when women's rights are under attack all over again, the best way to honor Gloria Steinem isn't just to remember her, it's to organize the same way she did. Godspeed to you, Gloria. You'll be missed. Is Trump secretly spying on journalists and labor unions? Senator Ron Wyden and Congresswoman Pramila Jayapal are demanding an investigation into federal agencies' use of subpoena power to surveil Americans, calling it institutionalized, brazen abuses of authority. Wyden and Jayapal sent their request to the Government Accountability Office. They want the government watchdog to look into the Trump administration's use of obscure legal powers to secretly collect records on journalists, nonprofits, and unions without judicial oversight. The Guardian reported this week that Homeland Security investigations used administrative summonses to secretly obtain 6 months' worth of telephone records for a Minneapolis journalist. Privacy experts say the demands of silence attached to these subpoenas aren't even legally binding, and companies can ignore them. These lawmakers say recipients have a First Amendment right to tell their customers the government came knocking. When federal agencies can quietly vacuum up your phone records and threaten silence on top of it, that's not law enforcement. That's a surveillance state built for political payback. Why is Texas closing 92 polling places just before the midterms? Republicans on the Tarrant County Commissioner's Court voted to slash Election Day polling sites by roughly 30%, leaving the county with 224 sites to serve 1.3 million voters. The NAACP and the ACLU of Texas said the cuts would hit voters of color hardest, since many of the closures are in majority-minority areas of Fort Worth and Arlington. Voting rights advocates call the closures the latest chapter in Texas's long history of vote suppression. Democratic Senate nominee James Tallarico fought the plan, warning, quote, "the most powerful people in this country don't want us to vote easily," end quote. The three Republicans on the commission voted for the cuts. The two Democrats voted against it. This comes as Texas has also suspended more than 1 million voter registrations statewide. Longer lines and fewer polling places aren't not accidents. They're a strategy, one our media has been letting slide for years. Has CBS News become a Trump propaganda outlet? Journalist Parker Malloy says CBS ran a hit piece on Michigan Senate candidate Abdul El Sayed this week, dredging up old tweets where he compared COVID deaths to the scale of September 11th. The story was tagged first on CBS, but it leaned heavily on a December 2025 hit piece from the right-wing Washington Free Beacon, which had already tried and failed to make the same tweets a scandal. The National Republican Senatorial Committee wasted no time celebrating the CBS story. Malloy points out CBS's own reporter made the identical COVID comparison back in 2020, and so did Trump's own Surgeon General. The double standard only kicked in once a Muslim Democrat said the same words. Under editor Barry Weiss, CBS News keeps finding new ways to do the Republican Party's opposition research for free. Why did only red states get Trump's disaster money? Last Tuesday, over the course of an hour, Trump used social media to announce 7 disaster relief approvals for states including Iowa, Kansas, Missouri, South Dakota, and North Dakota. Every announcement came wrapped in praise for a Republican candidate on this November's ballot. Meanwhile, Trump denied disaster relief requests from Rhode Island, Vermont, Illinois, and Maryland, all states he lost. Rhode Island's congressional delegation says Trump has politicized disaster assistance and made it far harder for blue states to get funding than red states. When federal disaster aid depends on how your state voted, that's not emergency management anymore. That's extortion with a hurricane attached. Will Trump ever answer for selling pardons?
House Judiciary Democrats released a report this week called Pardons, Inc., documenting what they call a pay-to-play clemency operation run out of the Trump White House. The report includes a detailed spreadsheet. The report says Trump turned the pardon power into a marketplace for insider influence and personal enrichment, where wealthy criminals hire Trump insiders, pour money into his political operation, and the doors of the White House swing wide open. Democrats say Trump let convicted fraudsters keep close to $1.7 billion in stolen funds combined. Silk Road founder Ross Ulbricht got a pardon on Trump's first full day back in office, along with forgiveness of more than $183 million in forfeitures. This is what happens when accountability has a price tag, and only the people who can pay for it get to walk free. And that's the way it is today, Thursday, September 3rd, 2026. I'm Tom Hartman.

0: This is the Tom Hartman Program.
1: Hey, top of the Thursday to you. It's a beautiful rainy day here in Portland. It's freezing. Oh, my. Gloria Steinem passed away today at 92. She's been on this program a couple of times. Most recently, I think it was around 5 years ago or thereabouts, maybe a little longer. We did an hour-long interview with her on our Conversations with Great Minds series. She will be missed. She's an extraordinary woman, you know, who literally changed the face of, I would say, more than just America, of the world. Today in our program, what would Trump be doing differently if Putin were giving the orders? Also, Trump lies that Medicare for All would cost the entire budget of the whole country. Let's talk about that. And Trump threatens to starve poor kids if states won't help him out with mass deportations. In the second hour of our program, Phil Itner is going to drop by live from Kiev, Ukraine, with an update. And our buddy Wayne Allen Root, the conservative who used to come on this program and debate me all the time, he says he's pretty sure that Trump is going to declare an emergency and shut down the elections. We'll get into that. And also, Republican hypocrisy alert. Trump is throwing taxpayer cash at a bowling alley after Obama was denied the right to do that. We'll have heard the privilege or whatever. We'll get to that in the second hour. In the third hour of our program, Joe Cirincione is going to drop by talking about Trump's illegal, unauthorized, unnecessary war. He's arguing, Joe is a national security expert, and he's arguing that this is the worst strategic defeat in American history, which is pretty mind-boggling when you think of Vietnam and Afghanistan and Iraq and everything else. Oh, and also there's a new Trump scam. Trump is selling $1 coins with his face on them for $1.54. Oh, man. Anyway, in the Hartman Report today, my daily take, HartmanReport.com, I'm asking the question, what would Trump be doing differently if Putin were giving the orders? And I really can't come up with anything other than, you know, apparently we're still providing some targeting intelligence to Ukraine, but we're certainly not giving them weapons or defensive stuff. I opened the article by talking about how one of the most obscene segments ever aired on Fox so-called News was yesterday, where Scott Bessent, our billionaire, low IQ Treasury Secretary, the guy who proves that being rich doesn't mean you're smart, said that Americans are suffering from inflation and it's all Ukraine's fault for striking Russia, for hitting Russian energy assets. Is this stupidity? I mean, you know, I'll give you that with regard to Bessent. Is it hypocrisy? Well, of course, he's a Republican. Is he owned by Putin? I don't know if Bessent is owned by Putin. I certainly believe that Trump is owned by Putin. I mean, you know, what do you think is going on here? That same morning, yesterday morning, the Financial Times revealed that for the past 3 years, Russia has been helping Iran build a missile, a supersonic missile, a ballistic missile that can take out our aircraft carriers, a ship-killing missile. Just as, you know, for 3 years, Russia's been working with Iran on this. Apparently, they don't have it done yet because they haven't taken out our ship there at the Strait of Hormuz. Or maybe they're just holding back. But, you know, Europe's policy chief told the world that Russia gave Iran the satellite intelligence that they needed to kill 18 Americans and put hundreds more in the hospital and destroy billions of dollars worth of American assets in the Middle East. That was that same morning. This was all yesterday morning, all in about a four-hour period. And even in the face of all this, that Russia is helping Iran kill American soldiers, or sailors in this case, and Marines, even in the face of that, when Marco Rubio was asked about this, he just waved it off. He said, Putin's got his own set of problems. You know, if Putin is giving Iran the information they need to kill American soldiers, shouldn't there be some consequences? No, of course not. Are you seeing the same pattern I am? I mean, just before lunch yesterday, our Treasury Secretary was scolding Ukraine for fighting back. Our Secretary of State shrugs his shoulder about Iran and Russia working together to kill Americans, and Trump issues a new threat against Canada. I mean, if Putin had sat down Trump and Hegseth and Kennedy and Bessent and Rubio and Stephen Miller in a room and said, do whatever you can to hurt and weaken the United States, what am I missing here? What else would they be doing? As far as I can tell, nothing. It looks to me like everything they are doing is working toward that goal. I mean, our Patriot interceptor inventory has gone from 2,300 down to around 800. That's a 65% drop. Our THAAD inventory has, we've lost four-fifths of our entire THAAD inventory. And Russia knows that the Patriots are the only thing that is going to stop them from blowing up Kiev. I mean, it's just wild. Just last week, a humiliated South Korean President Lee had to go on television in South Korea to admit to his country that he couldn't stop Trump from removing THAAD and Patriot batteries from South Korea. At the same time, the Kim Jong-un is testing nuclear weapons and ballistic missiles that are capable of delivering nuclear weapons to Los Angeles and San Francisco. And while that's happening, Whiskey Pete is hollowing out the Pentagon. There is literally no Senate-confirmed civilian or military leadership for the United States Army, the largest fighting force in our country, one of the largest in the world. No Senate-confirmed leadership. And morale has just collapsed, just like Putin would want. As Pete just recently blocked six more officers. Oh, my God, they're black, they're female. He's forcing polygraphs. He's installed white male MAGA-only officers in senior slots. I mean, just consider the stuff that they've done. Trump is ordering the aircraft carrier that is in construction right now to take an extra couple of years to get built because he wants them to go back to steam catapults to throw the jets off the decks. He wants to make a drone carrying ship harder to build. It's now not going to be available till 2034. His bombing boats in the Caribbean, extrajudicial killings, murder, in other words. Our national debt is hitting $40 trillion because of tax breaks by Trump, Reagan, and Bush. And now Trump wants to do another one. Interest on that debt is even bigger than our defense spending, over $1 trillion a year, money that could have given us, for the last 45 years, free health care and free college. He's handing roughly $1 trillion in tax cuts to the top 1% while cutting Medicaid by the same amount. He cuts SNAP so hard that 1 million American children are going to lose food benefits. He's refusing to raise the minimum wage or make it easier to join a union. He's cutting the CDC's parasite surveillance staff and stop surveillance for cyclospora, driving inspections of foreign food facilities to historic lows, cutting the childhood vaccine schedule from 17 down to 11 diseases while discouraging Americans from getting any vaccines. He's refusing to enforce our antitrust laws. He fired the head of the Bureau of Labor Statistics, so now we get these meaningless numbers every month that always have to be corrected 2 months after the fact. He's attacking our closest allies and trading partners, Mexico and Canada, with punitive tariffs. He's withholding $1.7 billion from the National Institutes of Health, canceled 2,200 grants for scientists to come up with cures for diseases and ways to fight cancer, make America sick again. He moved 150 programs out of the Education Department to destroy our kids' chances for a better future. He killed off the Voice of America while Russia and China are now stepping into that vacuum. He defunded the Corporation for Public Broadcasting. He's weaponizing the DOJ against Trump's personal enemies, threatening the broadcast licenses of networks that offend him. I mean, I could go on. The list, I've just read half the list. I don't get it. What would Trump be doing differently if Putin had said, please destroy America for me? Or is that exactly what's going on? What do you think? I'm completely at a loss. It so appears that these guys are just hell-bent on destroying our country. And that it appears that they're doing it on behalf of Vladimir Putin. Why? Stick around.
0: This is the Tom Hartman Program.
1: 15 minutes past the hour. Back with more of the news of the day and your calls in just a moment.

0: welcome back. John in Seattle. Hey, John, what's on your mind today?
1: Good morning. I have a theory, no proof on this, that ties together the abuses from the abuses of ICE with the loss of USAID. So look at it this way. USAID, when that money went to different countries, it basically went to food and medicine and things like that. But there was scrutiny. We had professionals who have lost their jobs who were able to trace that money to make sure that very, very little of it went to corruption. Now, what he's doing is, okay, I want places so I can send anybody I want around the world. And so we've, you know, we've seen these reporting about prisons in Africa, prisons in Central America. And so now these countries, instead of we're going to send you food and medicine, we'll give you money if you put people we don't like in prison. And so it just ties in exactly to what you were talking about earlier on Trump refusing aid to states that didn't vote for him.
0: Right. He just announced another one of those yesterday. He gave disaster aid to 5 red states and denied it to 4 blue states yesterday.
1: Exactly. And so, yeah, so this whole thing on USAID and sending people overseas and such, you have guests who really understand a lot of what's going on in the government. I've never heard or read that anywhere, and I'm wondering if you might run that by some of these folks you talk to, because I think there's probably a smoking gun somewhere.
0: Yeah, I suspect you're right, John. I suspect you're right. Thanks for putting that on my radar screen. I appreciate it. Chris in Little in Colorado. Hey, Chris, what's on your mind today?
2: Yeah, good morning, Tom. 2,000 to 3,300 data centers are planned for the U.S. Okay, just a few days ago, Scott Bessent was asked by a reporter about the billions of gallons of extra water each year that each data center will use. And his answer to the reporter was, well, beef and agriculture use more water than that. Then he refused to answer the next question when they asked that agriculture provides food for every American. Are they going to let Americans starve and use the water for data centers and not for farms?
0: That kind of seems like that's his argument. I mean, this is the same guy who yesterday blamed Ukraine for our inflation. He's not the sharpest knife in the drawer, you know. He used to work for George Soros. He did what George told him to do, and that's how he got rich. But the guy is just not that bright.
2: And my second point, every citizen's utility bills will go up hundreds of dollars every single month to pay for the cost.
0: They're not going up hundreds, but they're already going up. I mean, there's not a utility place in the country, I'm guessing, that hasn't seen significant increases in the last couple of years since.
2: While the billionaire investors keep all the profits.
0: Exactly. And that's, go ahead.
2: The third point that I wanted to make is thousands of data centers powered by fossil fuels will put more climate disaster, carbon pollution into the air than half the gas-powered cars on the road.
0: Yeah. The numbers are pretty wild. I'll say Moore's Law suggests that this is a temporary thing, but wow. Chris, thank you. Well said. We'll be right back with more of the news of the day and your calls in just a moment. Stay with us. We'll be back in 60 seconds.

Want news that actually has your back? The Commonwealth Report brings you honest, unfiltered reporting. News for the public, not the powerful. Twice daily updates that matter. Head to commonwealthreport.news and subscribe today. Take back your news. So between his tax cuts and crashing the debt ceiling and shifting billions of Treasury dollars into crypto and tariffs and all this other stuff, Trump is threatening to crash our economy. And he doesn't seem to be particularly worried about that. Why would that be? Well, first off, economic disasters are great excuses to cut taxes. Both Reagan and George W. Bush used recessions as their excuse to stimulate the economy by cutting trillions from the taxes of billionaires. Secondly, economic crises increase the tolerance for strongman governments. Hitler rode to power in Europe based on the Great Depression. And third, billionaires make a fortune when there's a market crash, because they can buy all the stock that average people are trying to unload from their 401ks to pay the damn rent. There's a whole article about this that lays the whole thing out over at HartmanReport.com. It's titled "Crashing the Economy: Trump's Blueprint for Power and Profit." Check it out.

0: 22 minutes past the hour. What would be different? I mean, you know, if Putin said to Trump, please destroy America for me. I mean, the last time around, we had a million dead Americans, you know, almost twice as many as most other countries on a per capita basis. We had the highest or the second highest death rate in the world because Trump, after, you know, starting in April of 2020, started refusing to follow Anthony Fauci's advice. And that's, of course, why they're all, you know, trying to rag on Fauci, you know, with Rand Paul with his weird, you know, hysterical obsessions. Meanwhile, Trump yesterday, or this morning, this was yesterday, my apologies, came out and during an Oval Office event and said, Medicare for all would cost more than the entire federal budget, which is a lie. I mean, it's pretty wild. He says, it doesn't work, and it will cost the entire budget of the whole country and send taxes into the stratosphere. Nancy Altman, who is the president of Social Security Works, you know, Alex Lawson's outfit, said Trump is once again revealing that he lies about health care or is totally ignorant of it. Our total federal outlays were $7 trillion last year. And we spent around $5.7 trillion last year on health care. If we had Medicare for all, we would have spent $1 trillion less. We would have saved $1 trillion. But, you know, $1 trillion in profits going to the health insurance companies and the, you know, the fat cats. This is what Yale University put a bunch of researchers on this. They did a deep dive into Medicare for all, and this is what they concluded. This is a quote. A universal health care system in the U.S. would not require the country to spend more on health care. It would require it to spend less. Our results indicate that the existing budget is more than sufficient to cover everyone at a lower cost. We would also save 114,000 lives across the United States every year, on top of saving another 51,000 people who are going to die next year because of Trump's Medicare cuts that go into effect in either December or January, right after the election. Millions of Americans are going to get kicked off Medicare. And Yale is projecting that that will cause another 51,000 American deaths. Meanwhile, the Office of Legal Counsel for the Department of Justice just issued an opinion saying that any state that refuses to cooperate with ICE by having their schools, by having their hospitals, by having their police departments, by having any state agency that has any inkling that there might be an illegal alien, their words, anywhere around, if they don't turn them into DHS immediately, the whole state loses its financing for TANF, you know, the assistance to needy families. This is for the poorest of the poor, of American citizens. Undocumented aliens are not eligible for TANF, or however you say it, or SSI. Social Security benefits. They're going to cut Social Security SSI benefits to any state that refuses to go along with ICE. I mean, this is getting wild. This is like, you know, buy this magazine or we'll shoot this dog. I mean, this is, you know, help us round up brown people or we will hurt the children in your state. That's what Trump is saying. That's what Trump and Miller are saying right now. And the DOJ just issued this. And, of course, you know, there's going to be a lawsuit and all that kind of stuff. But just wild stuff. These people will go to any length, it seems, to make America white again. I mean, that's clearly their entire agenda here. And to do it with as much pain and brutality as they possibly can, because they're just gleeful about it. So what say you? I'll pick up your calls after the break.
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0: Helping you win the water cooler wars. It's 27 minutes past the hour. We'll be right back.

Steinem's legacy, Trump's surveillance machine, Texas voter suppression, CBS propaganda, politicized disaster aid, and pardons for influence expose a democracy under relentless assault from within. Good morning. This is the Commonwealth Report, news for the public, not the powerful. You can follow us at commonwealthreport.news. Gloria Steinem passed away today. Gloria Steinem, the indefatigable feminist and journalist whose activism revolutionized the personal and professional lives of women across America, has died. She was 92. She was born in Toledo, Ohio in 1934. Steinem passed away peacefully at her home in New York City, surrounded by some of the many who love her, according to a post on her official Instagram page. It did not give a cause of death. Steinem co-founded Ms. Magazine and spent more than half a century as the face of the American women's movement, fighting for reproductive rights and equal pay. Hillary Clinton said Steinem pushed open doors not just for herself, but for literally millions of women behind her. At a moment when women's rights are under attack all over again, the best way to honor Gloria Steinem isn't just to remember her, it's to organize the same way she did. Godspeed to you, Gloria. You'll be missed. Is Trump secretly spying on journalists and labor unions? Senator Ron Wyden and Congresswoman Pramila Jayapal are demanding an investigation into federal agencies' use of subpoena power to surveil Americans, calling it institutionalized, brazen abuses of authority. Wyden and Jayapal sent their request to the Government Accountability Office. They want the government watchdog to look into the Trump administration's use of obscure legal powers to secretly collect records on journalists, nonprofits, and unions without judicial oversight. The Guardian reported this week that Homeland Security investigations used administrative summonses to secretly obtain 6 months' worth of telephone records for a Minneapolis journalist. Privacy experts say the demands of silence attached to these subpoenas aren't even legally binding, and companies can ignore them. These lawmakers say recipients have a First Amendment right to tell their customers the government came knocking. When federal agencies can quietly vacuum up your phone records and threaten silence on top of it, that's not law enforcement. That's a surveillance state built for political payback. Why is Texas closing 92 polling places just before the midterms? Republicans on the Tarrant County Commissioner's Court voted to slash Election Day polling sites by roughly 30%, leaving the county with 224 sites to serve 1.3 million voters. The NAACP and the ACLU of Texas said the cuts would hit voters of color hardest, since many of the closures are in majority-minority areas of Fort Worth and Arlington. Voting rights advocates call the closures the latest chapter in Texas's long history of vote suppression. Democratic Senate nominee James Tallarico fought the plan, warning, quote, "the most powerful people in this country don't want us to vote easily," end quote. The three Republicans on the commission voted for the cuts. The two Democrats voted against it. This comes as Texas has also suspended more than 1 million voter registrations statewide. Longer lines and fewer polling places aren't not accidents. They're a strategy, one our media has been letting slide for years. Has CBS News become a Trump propaganda outlet? Journalist Parker Malloy says CBS ran a hit piece on Michigan Senate candidate Abdul El Sayed this week, dredging up old tweets where he compared COVID deaths to the scale of September 11th. The story was tagged first on CBS, but it leaned heavily on a December 2025 hit piece from the right-wing Washington Free Beacon, which had already tried and failed to make the same tweets a scandal. The National Republican Senatorial Committee wasted no time celebrating the CBS story. Malloy points out CBS's own reporter made the identical COVID comparison back in 2020, and so did Trump's own Surgeon General. The double standard only kicked in once a Muslim Democrat said the same words. Under editor Barry Weiss, CBS News keeps finding new ways to do the Republican Party's opposition research for free. Why did only red states get Trump's disaster money? Last Tuesday, over the course of an hour, Trump used social media to announce 7 disaster relief approvals for states including Iowa, Kansas, Missouri, South Dakota, and North Dakota. Every announcement came wrapped in praise for a Republican candidate on this November's ballot. Meanwhile, Trump denied disaster relief requests from Rhode Island, Vermont, Illinois, and Maryland, all states he lost. Rhode Island's congressional delegation says Trump has politicized disaster assistance and made it far harder for blue states to get funding than red states. When federal disaster aid depends on how your state voted, that's not emergency management anymore. That's extortion with a hurricane attached. Will Trump ever answer for selling pardons?
House Judiciary Democrats released a report this week called Pardons, Inc., documenting what they call a pay-to-play clemency operation run out of the Trump White House. The report includes a detailed spreadsheet. The report says Trump turned the pardon power into a marketplace for insider influence and personal enrichment, where wealthy criminals hire Trump insiders, pour money into his political operation, and the doors of the White House swing wide open. Democrats say Trump let convicted fraudsters keep close to $1.7 billion in stolen funds combined. Silk Road founder Ross Ulbricht got a pardon on Trump's first full day back in office, along with forgiveness of more than $183 million in forfeitures. This is what happens when accountability has a price tag, and only the people who can pay for it get to walk free. And that's the way it is today, Thursday, September 3rd, 2026. I'm Tom Hartman.

0: 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So what do we call the really, really mind-bogglingly rich? You know, at the founding of the Republic, they were referred to as speculators or moneyed interest or aristocrats. In the years leading up to the Civil War, we called them the cotton lords and the plantation aristocracy. In the late 19th century, they were the robber barons. In the 1930s, FDR called them the economic royalists. But since the Reagan Revolution, we've just called them billionaires. And now, you know, some of them want to call themselves tech bros. Like, that's kind of a good thing, you know, like tech is positive and bros, you know, like Mark Zuckerberg saying we need more masculine energy in American business culture. So we need a new phrase. I would like to suggest the morbidly rich. Morbidly suggests unhealthy. And the vast riches that some of these people have is unhealthy to our democracy, particularly since five Republicans on the Supreme Court said that morbidly rich people can buy politicians. And it's unhealthy for them, too. So morbidly rich. There's an op-ed over at HartmanReport.com all about it. Check it out. Welcome back. 35 minutes past the hour. So what's on your mind today? Russ in Hickory Hill, Illinois. Hey, Russ, what's up?
1: Thanks for taking my call. You know, Tom, I listened to your intro, and that's kind of what I call about. You got to wonder from outside, how much longer can this party withstand at the Republican? They've got to collapse. Last night I was watching Johnson, the guy running in Maine. They had Susan Collins on. Oh, I regret putting Kavanaugh on. Hmm. Oh, Tillis, we got to get rid of this guy. Their votes were the ones that put him in there, Tom. Hmm. Oh, now Mike Johnson. 92 voting places in Texas. Oh, we're going to expand. We're going to win, win, win. Yeah, and you know what their new bill is, Tom, you left out?
0: Hmm.
1: Huh? What's 92? That? It's give huge tax breaks to these data centers and make the people when they put them in pick up the tab. Right. But you know what? That's not to forget next week. You didn't bring up the biggest money grabber next week for Trump. $25,001.55 a mile when they had that convention for Trump next Tuesday. No, Wednesday, Thursday, the day before our anniversary of 9/11.
0: Yeah.
1: This party, Tom, has no...
0: It's also
1: no bottom.
0: Their little party down in Texas is also going to happen on the first 2 days of the NFL season. I mean, you know, it's
1: not only that, Tom, they have no pride.
0: No.
1: I mean, Trump, I ain't going. I got it. You watch. They'll all show up. You know, Tom, they're all the same. Like you said, he wants to run for president, that said.
0: Mm.
1: He's got rape charges against him that he had to pay.
0: Yeah.
1: Like Malcolm Nance.
0: Yeah, Hegseth paid 50 grand to a woman to keep silent about.
1: I don't understand. I can't see how these guys, I ain't put in front of a firing squad what they did to this country. Trump, he's got to run to Russia.
0: Republicans love to vote for rapists, Russ. I mean, they put one in the White House.
1: Well, that's what I'm saying.
0: So Pete Hegseth being accused of rape is not going to disqualify him from running for president as a Republican.
1: But let's put it this way, Tom. Me and you are the same age. In 10 years, when it's the 2036 election, how much of the white race is still going to be there voting for him? They kill the non-white race.
0: Well, this is what they're trying to do right now, is they're trying to get everybody who's not white out of the country and invite more white people in, specifically from South Africa. But no, I get it, Russ. I get it. And you nailed it well. Thank you very much. Jessica in Chicago. Hey, Jessica, what's on your mind today?
2: Hi, Tom. I have missed you and your brilliant callers, last one included. So I've been calling reps and senators, telling them it's not okay for our military, to be purged by an incompetent idiot. Mm-hmm. I know we're living in a police state right now, but there's no way this country should be run by the drunken idiot and the orange idiot's military. Who they're putting in place. And we all see it happening. So when the drunk idiot Pete was questioned at hearings, both Senator Ossoff and Senator Kelly called him out for it, for the way he's running their military.
0: Mm.
2: Not by our rules, not by the American rules, the idiot Hegseth says our military is for no quarters and no mercy.
0: Right.
2: And Senator Kelly said That is against what our military law manual says.
3: Right.
2: And then the drunkard, the idiot defended himself and says, well, I have untied the hands of our fighters.
3: Yeah.
2: And he won't go back on his word. And he's asking for $330 billion for more weapons, munitions. I got a mouthful here.
3: Yeah.
2: And so,
3: it's because he pissed him away in Iran.
2: Exactly. So I've called our senators and congressmen. They like what I'm saying. And I've also said they need to write up an arrest warrant for the idiot, because the IACHR has filed a formal human rights petition against the fisherman's family of the fisherman Eldrado Carazan-Mendon. And I messed that up. But I really hope that comes to pay that.
3: What we've found is that at least some of those boats that they've been blowing up had absolutely nothing to do with drugs. They were fishermen, or they were tourists, or there were people just commuting from one island to another.
2: All war crimes, and especially the second strike, all war crimes. He has so many, over 100. He has so many war crimes against him.
3: Yeah.
2: And I just wanted to end it with, my husband was right. My friend is serving over in the Middle East, and I said she's coming back in December. Oh, I wasn't even going to tell who, put a pronoun to who. My friend was told they would be over there for 6 months. And now the idiot has set is extending deployment into 2027 for 9 months to a year.
3: Wow.
2: And Tom, I was able to text with them in the beginning, and I loved being able. They would send me texts, and they said, "Oh, you're having a heat wave," and I said, "Oh my God, what about you?" And they said, "I'm okay because it's dry heat." But when the bombing began in the very beginning, I text, be alert, be cautious, be careful, be wise like you are. And then I sign it, love. And my text just disappeared. Hmm. And so one time when I was talking to a senator, I said, you know, I text my friend in the military serving. And I said, can the military just stop a text? And he said, yes, they can just deny texts from going there. And then I thought about it a little bit, and I think it's because I realize it's probably not safe to text them when there's bombing going on, because then they can zero in on where they are.
3: All of your communications to anybody that you know who is in the military overseas are going through military servers, and so they can censor anything they want. And that's one of the provisions of joining the military, is that you give up your First Amendment.
2: Right.
3: You give up all your constitutional rights, essentially, when you sign that contract to join the military. So, Jessica, thanks for the report. That's fascinating stuff.
2: Thank you.
3: To hear from you. Sure enough. Susan in Caldwell, Idaho. Hey, Susan, what's on your mind today?
4: I'm sorry if you've already talked about this, but it's the proposed land diversion out of Yosemite Park.
3: Oh, yeah, we mentioned that a couple days ago, but feel free to go there again. It's outrageous.
4: Well, not only that, but I'm thinking he's going to pull what he did at the Big Bend National Park for his wall. He'll have the Homeland Security declare some kind of emergency for rich people, you know, commuting time, and waive all the laws that protect these parks.
3: Yeah.
4: For people who don't know
3: what we're talking about, by the way, Susan, there's this very wealthy Trump donor who bought 80-some-odd acres of land that's just about adjacent to is it Yellowstone or
4: it's Yosemite.
3: Yosemite?
4: Yeah, I know.
3: Thank you.
4: But he wants to develop it.
3: He wants to be able to build houses there, but he can't do that until he builds a road. You know, if he can build a road into the Yosemite from there, if he can have an easement, then suddenly the value just explodes. And so he's gone to Trump and said, "Would you please help me do this?"
4: Yeah, but I'm talking about there's a precedent. What's going on down there at the Big Bend National Park and that wall, where Homeland Security declared an emergency and a conservation group like listed all 28 federal laws, from protection of Indian sites, Indian grave sites, to archaeological sites, not to mention endangered species, et cetera, cetera, et cetera, et cetera. Right. And yes, it's for one of his rich friends, so they don't have to commute around the Yosemite to get to their luxury fifth homes. Makes me sick. And I don't know. I've looked it up. There's no precedent other than this declaration of a national emergency down at the Big Bend National Park, which is where the river is, you know, and they're trying to go right through that park for any kind of sale of national park property.
3: Yeah, no precedent is kind of the middle Donald Trump's middle name these days. But

0: And welcome back. Mark in Signal Hill, California. Hey, Mark, thanks for listening to KPFK. What's up?
1: Well, Gloria Steinem died in, on Democracy Now! About 17 minutes in. Amy had interviewed her in 2017, right after Trump went into office, mm-hmm. and she said that if we withhold our income taxes, if they defund NPR and that sort of thing, USAID and all that, that we should withhold our income taxes, put a little note in our thing and say, I'm sending this money where it belongs. Come and get me. Mm-hmm. Direct quote. If enough people do that, I mean, you know, Gloria Steinem needs to go out with a big bang, big firework, not a little fizzle. And this is, I think, the quote from 2017 needs to be replayed over and over.
0: Yeah.
1: And
0: you know what the top story was on Town Hall yesterday or this morning?
1: No.
0: The world would not be a better place if women ran it. Anyone who went through middle school, junior high, or high school knows full well the nasty behavior that females are capable of. That's their top story. It's incredible.
1: Yeah.
0: Over on PJ Media, this is right-wing media, they're blaming liberals for this 68-year-old woman woman, Pamela Sinceros, who ran around Times Square with a couple of kitchen knives and wounded a man and apparently killed somebody. They're saying, oh, she must be a liberal. I mean, it's wild. America's quiet socialist takeover is spreading from town halls to classrooms. That's another one. Trump renaming Lake Ontario is smart politics. I mean, the right wing is just, these people are just nuts, Mark. I mean, they're just plain old flat out nuts. Mark, thanks for the call. Ron in Buffalo, New York. Hey, Ron, what's up?
2: Mr. Hartman, thanks for taking my call. Certainly. This is a quick one, you know, but I think it's kind of deep. When Trump is out of office, which means that he doesn't have immunity, and his friends, he can't pardon. Can their assets be frozen because they would be considered flight risk?
0: I don't know. You know, it would depend on the individual charges that were made against them. And,
2: exactly.
0: And also whether money laundering was involved in those charges, which is the most common
2: RICO
0: thing that they use to freeze assets. Yeah. You know, I mean, there's a question about whether he'll even be around in 2.5 years. The guy is obese and in very, very poor health right now.
2: His friends, too.
0: But, yeah, there's this kind of quiet debate going on within Democratic circles about, do we do a Truth and Reconciliation Commission or do we do Nuremberg-style prosecutions? And I'm all in on Nuremberg-style prosecutions.
2: It's nice to know that at least people are considering that option.
0: Yeah, no, there's a lot of discussion about this in the kind of back rooms of Washington D.C. and it's got the Republicans really, really nervous. And
2: so they should be.
0: Yeah, yeah, and this I think is one of the reasons why Wayne Allen Root is out there going, you know, yeah, declare a state of emergency, don't let those elections happen, we can't surrender the power we have, etc. Ron, thanks for the call.
2: Thanks again, Mr. Hartman.
0: Sure enough. Yeah. You can call me Tom. Good talking to you, Ron. Appreciate the call.
2: Okay. Bye, Tom. Yeah.
0: Thanks. 49 minutes past the hour. Back with you in 60 seconds.

0: Hey, thanks so much for sharing our program and for reaching out to our stations and sponsors and letting them know that you're listening. It really means a lot to us. Welcome back. 49 minutes past the hour. Picking up your calls here. Matthew in Madison, Wisconsin. Thanks for listening to Civic Media. Matthew, what's on your mind today?
1: Hey, Tom. Thanks for what you do, as always. I'm hoping you can get Gil Duran on your program one of these days, the author of
0: He was on the program last week.
1: Oh, okay, great.
0: Yeah, he's got a new book out, Nerd Reich.
1: I wanted to talk about that.

0: Yeah, Nerd Reich. Yeah. I want to talk about that book that inspired this far right lunacy, The Sovereign Individual, and how it relates to this kind of billionaire far right network around the world that wants to separate from the general public. I think because they see robots, automation, these ways to just self-sustain their own little kingdoms. And how that relates to the debt problem, the way that they're obviously trying to attack national parks and other things to pay off some kind of debt.
1: Oh, I don't think they're trying to pay off the debt. I think they're just trying to transfer the assets of this country to their rich friends.
0: Yeah, these billionaire, because he also talks about how these billionaires now have so much money that they're more powerful than nation states, and how states themselves will collapse.
1: As they're looting
0: America. I'm wondering if we take that stuff and you combine it with what Magyar did in Hungary, and I don't know if you talked about this yet, but one of the ways he's clawing back assets and repairing the damage that Orban, their Trump, did, and his people, was Magyar is using the argument that if you are not, if you're obviously against the good of the country and the people, you're technically not a political party at that point. You're illegitimate. And he's using that with his supporters to get those assets back and things like that. Do you see anything in our Constitution or a way that we can make a similar argument to get back some of the money they're stealing, whether it's the gold from the Treasury or money they've taken from pensioners, all these other things, these ways they're taking from us?
1: I think an awful lot of what Trump and his cronies have been doing probably falls into the category of fraud, and you can recover damages in addition to the original loss, you know, with a fraud prosecution. These guys are looting our country, and stuff like, you know, Trump, you know, and Elon Musk, you know, firing all these IRS officers whose only job was to audit billionaires. And, you know, they're estimating that we're going to lose $800 billion this year because the IRS is no longer auditing the rich, the morbidly rich people. I mean, stuff like that. Arguably, that's, you know, they have the power to do that, to fire these people, but the consequences of it are just so obvious, you know, to promote fraud. So, I'm not an expert on the nuance of how this all happens, but the broad picture of, you know, some sort of a Nuremberg-style trial and a, you know, reclaiming what we've got. And I think looking to Magyar and what he's doing in Hungary would be a great idea. Matthew, thank you. Thank you for pointing that out. Charlie in Newberry, Michigan. Hey, Charlie. Is that Newberry in the Upper Peninsula?
2: I'm breaking up with you, Tom.
1: Hey, Charlie, can you hear me?
2: Yeah, there we go. Can you hear me?
1: Sure. Yeah, is that Newberry in the Upper Peninsula?
2: Yes, it is.
1: I used to run the radio station in Newberry in the Upper Peninsula.
2: We talked about that in 2019. You told me you were with Lee Van Dam way back in the day.
1: Okay, so it's been, I thought I recognized that. Anyway, what's up, Charlie?
2: Well, I just wanted to talk to you about the dual state, Ernst Frankel. I'm sure you've read it or have heard of it.
1: I have not. What are you talking about?
2: All about Justice Jackson in a decision earlier in the dissension referenced this book.
1: Okay.
2: And it's about a man who was, he was a labor lawyer in Germany in the 30s during the Third Reich. He dealt with, you know, in the belly of the beast. And he ended up having to leave. And he wrote a book which basically in a nutshell says there's a dual state, that there's the normative state and the prerogative state. The normative is, you know, the trains run on time and the county clerk's office stays open. And then there's the prerogative state, which is what we're pretty familiar with now, is whatever the leader says is okay. We're going to go ahead with it. And, yeah, interesting read. He was right there dealing with the Third Reich as a Jewish attorney. In, you know, 34, 35, 36, and he had, then he had to get out.
1: What's the title
2: but
1: of the book?
2: As an aside, I wanted to tell you that there's my nephew is working at the White House. And he runs the White House medical unit for Dr. Barabella. He's the office manager. He's a lieutenant commander. So it's getting a little close to home for me right now, having him there. I have pretty mixed emotions.
1: That's not a political job. I mean, you know, it's just he's just taking care of somebody's health.
2: Thank you. That's what I keep telling myself. Thankfully, you're a military guy, and I know you're not there for any political reason whatsoever. So there's that. But it's like, I told him, be careful. You're in the belly of the beast now. Yeah. They play with sharp elbows at that place.
1: For sure. It's got to be interesting.
2: So it's, you know, and I don't push him hard on it because, you know, it's his job and it's none of my damn business as far as that goes. But it is interesting and almost surreal, you know, his liberal uncle has to see him at the Trump White House.
1: Charlie, back to this book that you were telling me about. I asked you the title, but I didn't hear an answer. What was the title of the book?
2: The Dual State.
1: The Dual State. And is it in print? Is it in print right now, or is?
2: Yeah, you can get it online. It's available online and in like archives and stuff. You can download
1: and,
2: it.
1: And this is the one that the Supreme Court justice referenced in a dissent.
2: Yeah, and it's he came to the U.S. You know, got out of Germany in time and went to the University of Chicago and got another degree in political science and wrote this book about. You know, his experiences in the Third Reich.
1: I'll have to check it out. Thank you very much.
2: All right, buddy.
1: Appreciate it, Charlie. Good talking to you. We're hitting the top of the hour here. On the other side of the break, we're going to check in with our friend Phil Itner, the veteran war correspondent who lives in Kiev, Ukraine, and find out what's going on there. So stick around.
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4: While the production of my lowdown commentaries is high-tech, I confess that I'm antiquated. I still write each piece in longhand, applying my ballpoint to paper. This has caused bewildered glances from some who see me scribbling away in local coffee shops and bars. Recently, one fellow sidled up and whispered, "Watch out! If they see you doing this, they'll haul you off to the Smithsonian." But we handwriters might not be as obsolete as the key tappers assume. A fast-spreading grassroots movement is calling for schools to re-emphasize the value of writing and printing by hand instead of being wholly dependent on machines. Already, 24 states, as varied as Mississippi and California, now require public schools to teach cursive writing in third through fifth grades. This squares with new understanding of how brains absorb information. While keyboards are faster, the slower, more tactile act of handwriting creates longer-lasting comprehension of letters and better retention of the thoughts they convey. Neuroscientists find that rote keystrokes on a computer require little mental engagement, while physically drawing out words and ideas takes coordination of multiple areas of the brain to focus memory, eyes, and fingers on creating a written product. Just writing this piece conjured up a fond remembrance of my early childhood, sitting on the floor of our home learning to draw the ABCs, both print and cursive, on those line practice pads. It was both an artistic exercise and the development of a foundational tool for a life of learning. This is Jim Hightower saying, yes, computer literacy is an indispensable element of today's childhood curriculum, but so is the richer development of human thinking through putting pen to paper. So let's do both.

Steinem's legacy, Trump's surveillance machine, Texas voter suppression, CBS propaganda, politicized disaster aid, and pardons for influence expose a democracy under relentless assault from within. Good morning. This is the Commonwealth Report, news for the public, not the powerful. You can follow us at commonwealthreport.news. Gloria Steinem passed away today. Gloria Steinem, the indefatigable feminist and journalist whose activism revolutionized the personal and professional lives of women across America, has died. She was 92. She was born in Toledo, Ohio in 1934. Steinem passed away peacefully at her home in New York City, surrounded by some of the many who love her, according to a post on her official Instagram page. It did not give a cause of death. Steinem co-founded Ms. Magazine and spent more than half a century as the face of the American women's movement, fighting for reproductive rights and equal pay. Hillary Clinton said Steinem pushed open doors not just for herself, but for literally millions of women behind her. At a moment when women's rights are under attack all over again, the best way to honor Gloria Steinem isn't just to remember her, it's to organize the same way she did. Godspeed to you, Gloria. You'll be missed. Is Trump secretly spying on journalists and labor unions? Senator Ron Wyden and Congresswoman Pramila Jayapal are demanding an investigation into federal agencies' use of subpoena power to surveil Americans, calling it institutionalized, brazen abuses of authority. Wyden and Jayapal sent their request to the Government Accountability Office. They want the government watchdog to look into the Trump administration's use of obscure legal powers to secretly collect records on journalists, nonprofits, and unions without judicial oversight. The Guardian reported this week that Homeland Security investigations used administrative summonses to secretly obtain 6 months' worth of telephone records for a Minneapolis journalist. Privacy experts say the demands of silence attached to these subpoenas aren't even legally binding, and companies can ignore them. These lawmakers say recipients have a First Amendment right to tell their customers the government came knocking. When federal agencies can quietly vacuum up your phone records and threaten silence on top of it, that's not law enforcement. That's a surveillance state built for political payback. Why is Texas closing 92 polling places just before the midterms? Republicans on the Tarrant County Commissioner's Court voted to slash Election Day polling sites by roughly 30%, leaving the county with 224 sites to serve 1.3 million voters. The NAACP and the ACLU of Texas said the cuts would hit voters of color hardest, since many of the closures are in majority-minority areas of Fort Worth and Arlington. Voting rights advocates call the closures the latest chapter in Texas's long history of vote suppression. Democratic Senate nominee James Tallarico fought the plan, warning, quote, "the most powerful people in this country don't want us to vote easily," end quote. The three Republicans on the commission voted for the cuts. The two Democrats voted against it. This comes as Texas has also suspended more than 1 million voter registrations statewide. Longer lines and fewer polling places aren't not accidents. They're a strategy, one our media has been letting slide for years. Has CBS News become a Trump propaganda outlet? Journalist Parker Malloy says CBS ran a hit piece on Michigan Senate candidate Abdul El Sayed this week, dredging up old tweets where he compared COVID deaths to the scale of September 11th. The story was tagged first on CBS, but it leaned heavily on a December 2025 hit piece from the right-wing Washington Free Beacon, which had already tried and failed to make the same tweets a scandal. The National Republican Senatorial Committee wasted no time celebrating the CBS story. Malloy points out CBS's own reporter made the identical COVID comparison back in 2020, and so did Trump's own Surgeon General. The double standard only kicked in once a Muslim Democrat said the same words. Under editor Barry Weiss, CBS News keeps finding new ways to do the Republican Party's opposition research for free. Why did only red states get Trump's disaster money? Last Tuesday, over the course of an hour, Trump used social media to announce 7 disaster relief approvals for states including Iowa, Kansas, Missouri, South Dakota, and North Dakota. Every announcement came wrapped in praise for a Republican candidate on this November's ballot. Meanwhile, Trump denied disaster relief requests from Rhode Island, Vermont, Illinois, and Maryland, all states he lost. Rhode Island's congressional delegation says Trump has politicized disaster assistance and made it far harder for blue states to get funding than red states. When federal disaster aid depends on how your state voted, that's not emergency management anymore. That's extortion with a hurricane attached. Will Trump ever answer for selling pardons?
House Judiciary Democrats released a report this week called Pardons, Inc., documenting what they call a pay-to-play clemency operation run out of the Trump White House. The report includes a detailed spreadsheet. The report says Trump turned the pardon power into a marketplace for insider influence and personal enrichment, where wealthy criminals hire Trump insiders, pour money into his political operation, and the doors of the White House swing wide open. Democrats say Trump let convicted fraudsters keep close to $1.7 billion in stolen funds combined. Silk Road founder Ross Ulbricht got a pardon on Trump's first full day back in office, along with forgiveness of more than $183 million in forfeitures. This is what happens when accountability has a price tag, and only the people who can pay for it get to walk free. And that's the way it is today, Thursday, September 3rd, 2026. I'm Tom Hartman.

0: This is the Tom Hartman Program.
1: Welcome to our second hour. On the line with us, Phil Idner, the veteran war correspondent, host of the podcast On the Edge, based out of Kiev, Ukraine. Philip Idner on YouTube, Idner Philip on social media. Phil, welcome back to the program. How are you, and how's Kiev?
2: Not good, Tom. Not good. I mean, I'm okay. I'm as best as one can expect, but then I'm a stubborn SOB. The city, however, is suffering. We are under nearly constant air raid siren. The Russians, aware that Ukraine has lost support from, in particular, the United States in terms of interceptor missiles to stop their ballistic missiles, have been launching a barrage of these things. Additionally, the Russians have modified their Iranian-based drone platform, the Shahid, with jets. And that makes them fly at about three times their normal speed. And the Ukrainians have yet to come up with a solution to that. Now, I am confident that the Ukrainians will do so at some point, as they have done throughout the war. There has always been moments when one side or the other takes a technological advantage or has a change in tactics or what have you, but then the other side adjusts and so on and so forth. The Ukrainians will find a solution to the jet Shahids, I have no doubt. But the ballistic missiles, without Patriot missiles or an equivalent, they're going to continue to rain down on Kiev as we go into winter. And as we go into winter, we are told that maybe perhaps it won't be as harsh in terms of temperature, but we simply don't have the defenses for this city. And they are hitting a number of important points within the city, both military and civilian. And I stress the civilian because, of course, that's a war crime. They are hitting, most importantly for the population of the capital, they are hitting basically supermarket distribution points, which means that we will most likely be facing harsher food shortages. And that means empty shelves. That means nobody, you know, you can't eat. We are being advised by the government here throughout Ukraine, but particularly in Kiev, to start stocking up on bottled water, start stocking up on dried goods or canned goods, because there is an anticipation that the Russians are going to try and starve out this city.
1: Wow. Wow. And J.D. Vance says he's about to hold a press conference in D.C. It'll be interesting to see if anybody asks him about this. That his proudest moment as vice president was when he cut off the supply of Patriot interceptor missiles to Ukraine. Disgusting, I mean, doesn't begin to describe this, Phil.
2: It shocks me. I wish I would say that I was more shocked than I am. Disappointed, of course. You know, we promised the people of Ukraine that if they gave up their nuclear weapons, that we would honor their 1991 borders.
1: Yep.
2: And we are going back on that pledge. But not only that, we're on the wrong side of this. If that's the stance that the administration is going to take, we are on the wrong side of this war. Ukraine, whatever the narrative is that Moscow sells to its fellow travelers in the MAGA world, Ukraine is a democratic nation that desires its sovereignty and freedom, rule of law, and a contribution to the Western world and admission into the family of nations within Europe. Russia is an imperial power that seeks to occupy a people that are not the same as them in culture or in mentality or in orientation, and they are an aggressor state that is engaged in state-sponsored terrorism. So if J.D. Vance is saying that he is most proud that he betrayed the Ukrainian people, what he is also saying is he is most proud of supporting the despotism of Vladimir Putin. And as an American, I find that disgraceful. I find it embarrassing. And I find it on the wrong side of history.
1: Yeah. Yeah, I cannot agree more emphatically. For a while there, Ukraine was having some real dramatic successes in blowing up, you know, energy infrastructure around Ukraine. Scott Bessent, our idiot Treasury Secretary, went on television yesterday morning and said that the reason America has inflation right now is because Ukraine is hitting Russia's energy sector. But the simple fact of the matter is that Ukraine has been hitting Russian energy. So is that ongoing, or has that been paused? Because I haven't heard anything about anything like that in a couple of days.
2: No, absolutely ongoing. The Ukrainians are targeting two primary, well, correct myself, I'll say three primary centers. And yes, it is fossil fuel distribution points, fossil fuel refineries, and the equivalent of Amazon. Those in the last, I'd say, 3 months have been their primary targets. Hitting Russia's Amazon, Wildberries, and this other one, Ozone, that brings the war home to Russians. It is still a legitimate legal target because these are also distribution points for military hardware. They send like night vision goggles and you know, helmets and protective armor and things like that. Those get shipped, sniper scopes, things like that. Those get shipped through these same Amazon clones that they have within Russia. So that is completely legal and legitimate. As far as the fossil fuel industry and the infrastructure of Russia, that's how they fund their war. Again, a legitimate military target for Ukraine. If the United States feels inconvenienced because of this, well, you know, first off, I would point to their own efforts in the Straits of Hormuz being far more influential to global oil prices spiking and fluctuating as wildly as they are than I would Russia. And in addition to that, Russia is, again, an aggressor state. There's a very easy way for Russia to get its oil back on the market, and that's to leave Ukraine. I'm sure there will still be some punitive sanctions because there will need to be reparations made. But if Russia wants to get back on the oil market, on the global oil market, there's a very simple way of doing it. Leave Ukraine. Stop your war of aggression. Okay. So for the Americans to take the side of an imperial aggressor nation that is a state sponsor of terror, as we saw in Germany just in the last 36 hours, the German government has come out and said that they know for a fact from forensics that they have gathered that Russia conducted an aggressive drone attack at the airport in Leipzig, Germany, attacking Ukrainian trainer jets that were on the airfield, possibly killing German citizens. This is getting beyond Ukraine. The Europeans are starting to recognize that they are under attack by Moscow. Our closest allies in Europe are saying Russia is the problem. For us to come out now and say, no, it's actually Ukraine that needs to capitulate, Ukraine that needs to give up territory, Ukraine that needs to bend its knee to its imperial master, which has subjugated this country to untold horrors over the centuries, is a betrayal of the ideals of our founding fathers. We believe in the ideals of life, liberty, and the pursuit of happiness. We believe, even, I tell the old joke, Tom, and I probably said it on your show before, Americans by their very birth and nature despise imperialism, even when, and perhaps particularly when we engage in it. Mm-hmm. We are born to despise imperialism because we were born out of colonization and, you know, breaking away from an imperial master. And Russia they not only have a dispute within their nature, that doesn't exist. They openly pursue imperialism. And that's what this war is. And so for America to betray a country that is solely seeking its independence from a colonial master, I think is to betray the ideals of our founding fathers.
1: Yeah, I think that's very, very well said, Phil. The great Phil Idner, a veteran war correspondent. Check out his podcast, On the Edge. He's based out of Kiev, Ukraine. Idner Philip on Blue Sky and Instagram. Philip Idner over on YouTube. Phil, thanks so much for dropping by today. I wish you
2: anytime you want me, Tom.
1: You got it every Thursday, right here, right here. Thank you, Phil. 16 minutes past, almost 17 minutes past the end.
0: This is the Tom Hartman Program.
1: It'll be interesting to see if any reporter summons the courage to ask J.D. Vance about his position on getting rid of help for Ukraine in this press conference that's coming up shortly. And welcome back, Paul in Ambler, Pennsylvania. Hey, Paul, what's on your mind today?
3: Hi, Tom. I wanted to talk about the flock camera blowback that's going on across the country and communities. Flock is being kicked out across the country. However, they're being replaced by an even larger tech company called Axon, A-X-O-N. It's a $50 billion market cap tech company that provides tasers, body cameras, and police surveillance software. In particular, to ICE. So, for example, in February, President Trump bought like up to $5 million worth of shares of Axon stock. About 2 weeks later, ICE purchased from Axon 7,800 tasers plus training. Flock was originally an Israeli startup. And it was funded by, for $1.5 million, by Jeffrey Epstein. So Donald Trump is buying stock in a company that was financed in its initial startup phases by Jeffrey Epstein.
1: Are you saying Flock or Axon? Axon.
3: Flock. Flock.
1: Flock. Okay.
3: Flock was then was originally called, well, Carbyne, C-A-R-B-Y-N-E. That was the Israeli company. And the CEO was Ehud Barak, who's also in the Epstein files, being accused of horrifically raping women. This company was purchased by Axon, completed earlier this year. And it's even more extensive and more powerful than Flock. So what you have is a temporary use of the technology of Flock by Axon, who has since completely cut ties. Now, this is stuff coming from the business news. This is in Forbes. We're not talking about underground independent media types. Their underground media types have to read the business reports to find out this stuff, and it's not hidden. It's mergers and acquisition. Anybody can look into Flock and Axon on a Google, and probably in your own neighborhood, there's a controversy about it, and you can very easily see the whole corporate trail of what's going on. It's not a deep, dark mystery. It's just business.
1: Yeah.
3: Nothing personal, Tom. Yeah.
1: So you start out, Paul, saying that Flock is being replaced by Axon or Axion.
3: Axon, A-X-O-N.
1: Yeah, Axon. Are they literally taking down Flock cameras and putting up Axon cameras? I mean, or does Axon already have an infrastructure? Or what's the deal there?
3: Axon is a competitor, and they have used the infrastructure of Flock. So, for example, there was one article about a local police agency in Texas, and what they did was they just inputted, I want to know all abortion clinics or centers and females in cars. And they got a report for $80,000 that was assembled by the Axon AI software.
1: You're using the Flock system.
3: Right, but now because Flock turns out to be a bigger competitor, they've cut ties with it because they want the business.
1: Fascinating stuff. Paul, thanks for the heads up on that. I'll have to look into it. I appreciate the call. 21 minutes past the hour.

Tired of news that protects the powerful? Get reporting with a backbone at the Commonwealth Report. 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You know, we've all gotten so used to living in a country where people are trying to crowdfund, like, cancer research for children. St. Jude's is a wonderful charity, but we're the only developed country in the world that needs, you know, where you have to go to people and beg for money in order to treat children with cancer. Or Shriners, I mean, another great charity, but shouldn't we all be funding children who are born with birth defects and problems like that? We're probably the only country in the world where you can sell your life insurance policy because Social Security doesn't cover your retirement. I mean, it's probably not happening anywhere else in the world. Or reverse mortgage your home because you can't afford it. I mean, this is crazy that we are living in a country where No Kid Hungry, a charity. You can read all about it. There's a whole op-ed I wrote about this over at HartmanReport.com. It's titled America's Sickest Reality Show, Crowdfunding Cancer Care While Billionaires Hoard Billions. Check it out. Welcome back. 22 minutes past the hour. By the way, I just wanted to emphasize a heads up. I got a phone call yesterday from a nice young man pretending to be with my bank. And I've got my phone set, so it takes, you know, it says, why are you calling? And it takes a message, you know, and it gives it to you as a text message before you pick up the call. So I never picked up the call because I knew that my bank wouldn't be calling me. But look out. I mean, this guy sounded like Mr. All America. It was from a local phone number. I checked with the bank. Nobody there has that name. Nobody from there called me. These people are calling people. You know, finding out who you bank with is probably not particularly difficult to do. And these guys they call people and they get them to basically, you know, give up their passwords or their information or whatever. This is serious stuff. So be very, very careful. Your bank will not call you. Your credit card company will not call you. It's the scammers who will call you. Meanwhile, speaking of scammers, our old buddy Wayne Allen Root, who used to come on this program and debate me, is pointing out that when Donald Trump was on his program a couple of weeks ago, and we talked about this here on this program, that he said to Donald, why don't you declare a national state of an emergency, and then you can just, you know, suspend the elections or seize the voting, you know, the ballots from places that will most likely vote Democratic. And Trump was like, stranger things have happened. And so Wayne Allen Root now is strongly suggesting that he believes, as does Steve Bannon, that sometime in the next 8 weeks, you know, until the election, that Trump is going to declare a state of emergency, is going to shut down the elections, and is going to basically declare himself emperor for life. And this is what Rain says. He said, if you declare a state of emergency, declare a national security emergency, he said they can't take it to court. I'm going to sneeze. Hang on. He says it can't be legally challenged. He said the Supreme Court in 1983 in the Chadha versus INS case says you cannot challenge a national security emergency any other way. The only way to overturn it with a two-thirds vote in both houses of Congress. And he said, what would that state of emergency contain? Photo ID. Pardon me, sneezing here. Photo ID, proof of citizenship, strict limits on mail-in ballots, and many other things that were not in the Save America Act. Incredible. So he's saying that he really believes Trump is going to do this. By the way, you saw down in Tarrant County in Fort Worth yesterday, the Republican commissioners just shut down. I'm going to sneeze again. Pardon me. Just shut down a bunch of polling places. You know, what, about a quarter or a fifth of the polling places in the entire county. Why? Well, because this is a blue county. This is, you know, and so this, the purpose of this, pardon my sneezing here. It's freezing in the studio. The purpose of this is not just to discourage people from voting. It's to create long lines. And what's amazing to me is we have been seeing this
for years and years and years, we see these, isn't it wonderful? Look at the long line. People standing in line for 5 hours to vote. They must really want to vote. No, that is voter suppression that you're looking at. The long lines in blue-collar neighborhoods, in black neighborhoods, in neighborhoods that tend to vote Democratic, in college towns, those long lines are there to discourage people from standing in line. It's that simple. And get ready. They're coming to Texas. They're coming to any place Republicans control where there's a Democratic stronghold. There's going to be long lines this year. Count on it. We'll be right back. It's 27 minutes past the hour. Stick around.

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1: I'll be right back with more of the news of the day and your calls in just a moment. Stay with us.

Steinem's legacy, Trump's surveillance machine, Texas voter suppression, CBS propaganda, politicized disaster aid, and pardons for influence expose a democracy under relentless assault from within. Good morning. This is the Commonwealth Report, news for the public, not the powerful. You can follow us at commonwealthreport.news. Gloria Steinem passed away today. Gloria Steinem, the indefatigable feminist and journalist whose activism revolutionized the personal and professional lives of women across America, has died. She was 92. She was born in Toledo, Ohio in 1934. Steinem passed away peacefully at her home in New York City, surrounded by some of the many who love her, according to a post on her official Instagram page. It did not give a cause of death. Steinem co-founded Ms. Magazine and spent more than half a century as the face of the American women's movement, fighting for reproductive rights and equal pay. Hillary Clinton said Steinem pushed open doors not just for herself, but for literally millions of women behind her. At a moment when women's rights are under attack all over again, the best way to honor Gloria Steinem isn't just to remember her, it's to organize the same way she did. Godspeed to you, Gloria. You'll be missed. Is Trump secretly spying on journalists and labor unions? Senator Ron Wyden and Congresswoman Pramila Jayapal are demanding an investigation into federal agencies' use of subpoena power to surveil Americans, calling it institutionalized, brazen abuses of authority. Wyden and Jayapal sent their request to the Government Accountability Office. They want the government watchdog to look into the Trump administration's use of obscure legal powers to secretly collect records on journalists, nonprofits, and unions without judicial oversight. The Guardian reported this week that Homeland Security investigations used administrative summonses to secretly obtain 6 months' worth of telephone records for a Minneapolis journalist. Privacy experts say the demands of silence attached to these subpoenas aren't even legally binding, and companies can ignore them. These lawmakers say recipients have a First Amendment right to tell their customers the government came knocking. When federal agencies can quietly vacuum up your phone records and threaten silence on top of it, that's not law enforcement. That's a surveillance state built for political payback. Why is Texas closing 92 polling places just before the midterms? Republicans on the Tarrant County Commissioner's Court voted to slash Election Day polling sites by roughly 30%, leaving the county with 224 sites to serve 1.3 million voters. The NAACP and the ACLU of Texas said the cuts would hit voters of color hardest, since many of the closures are in majority-minority areas of Fort Worth and Arlington. Voting rights advocates call the closures the latest chapter in Texas's long history of vote suppression. Democratic Senate nominee James Tallarico fought the plan, warning, quote, "the most powerful people in this country don't want us to vote easily," end quote. The three Republicans on the commission voted for the cuts. The two Democrats voted against it. This comes as Texas has also suspended more than 1 million voter registrations statewide. Longer lines and fewer polling places aren't not accidents. They're a strategy, one our media has been letting slide for years. Has CBS News become a Trump propaganda outlet? Journalist Parker Malloy says CBS ran a hit piece on Michigan Senate candidate Abdul El Sayed this week, dredging up old tweets where he compared COVID deaths to the scale of September 11th. The story was tagged first on CBS, but it leaned heavily on a December 2025 hit piece from the right-wing Washington Free Beacon, which had already tried and failed to make the same tweets a scandal. The National Republican Senatorial Committee wasted no time celebrating the CBS story. Malloy points out CBS's own reporter made the identical COVID comparison back in 2020, and so did Trump's own Surgeon General. The double standard only kicked in once a Muslim Democrat said the same words. Under editor Barry Weiss, CBS News keeps finding new ways to do the Republican Party's opposition research for free. Why did only red states get Trump's disaster money? Last Tuesday, over the course of an hour, Trump used social media to announce 7 disaster relief approvals for states including Iowa, Kansas, Missouri, South Dakota, and North Dakota. Every announcement came wrapped in praise for a Republican candidate on this November's ballot. Meanwhile, Trump denied disaster relief requests from Rhode Island, Vermont, Illinois, and Maryland, all states he lost. Rhode Island's congressional delegation says Trump has politicized disaster assistance and made it far harder for blue states to get funding than red states. When a federal disaster aid depends on how your state voted, that's not emergency management anymore. That's extortion with a hurricane attached. Will Trump ever answer for selling pardons?
House Judiciary Democrats released a report this week called Pardons, Inc., documenting what they call a pay-to-play clemency operation run out of the Trump White House. The report includes a detailed spreadsheet. The report says Trump turned the pardon power into a marketplace for insider influence and personal enrichment, where wealthy criminals hire Trump insiders, pour money into his political operation, and the doors of the White House swing wide open. Democrats say Trump let convicted fraudsters keep close to $1.7 billion in stolen funds combined. Silk Road founder Ross Ulbricht got a pardon on Trump's first full day back in office, along with forgiveness of more than $183 million in forfeitures. This is what happens when accountability has a price tag, and only the people who can pay for it get to walk free. And that's the way it is today, Thursday, September 3rd, 2026. I'm Tom Hartman.

0: You were promised something. Work hard, play by the rules, and you'd own a home, raise a family, and retire with dignity. That was the deal. It was called the American Dream. So what happened? Well, it didn't die. It was killed. And we know who did it, when they did it, and how they got away with it. Who killed the American Dream? The greatest political crime ever told. A new book by me, Tom Hartman. That's Who Killed the American Dream? The greatest political crime ever told. Welcome back. 34 minutes past the hour. So Trump now has moved a whole bunch of federal officers away from looking for killers and rapists and burglars and, you know, criminals, basically. And they are scouring. Hundreds of DHS agents are scouring voter rolls managed by the states using personally identifiable information about individual voters. Presumably from Social Security records, such as their dates of birth and partial Social Security numbers, to look them up on these voting rolls. And Aaron Richland Melnick of the American Immigration Council, he's a senior fellow, he said, in other words, hundreds of federal agents are being diverted away from their jobs going after serious criminals and instead told to find needles in a haystack, all to find evidence for Trump's predetermined conclusion. It's a great time to be a criminal in Trump's America. I mean, even the Heritage Foundation found that between 2000 and now, over a 26-year period, there were about 100 cases of non-citizens voting. About 100. Out of billions, literally billions, with a B, of votes. Meanwhile, our hypocrisy alert for the day, or for the week, or whatever, when President Obama was in the White House in 2014, he wanted to fix the lanes in the bowling alley. They hadn't been serviced in 15 years. They just needed some routine service. And the head of the Republican Party, Rance Priebus, came out and tweeted about how this is an indictment of Obama's priorities. He should be focusing on fixing the economy and sealing the mortar, and instead he's throwing money at the bowling alley. And so Obama backed away, said, okay, we won't fix the bowling alley. Well, now Trump is fixing the bowling, and the Republicans said the bowling alley is a need, a want, not a need. So now Trump is fixing the bowling alley. In fact, he wants $250,000, $250,000 to put new lights in there. He says it just doesn't look right. Nothing wrong with it. It's not broken like it was when Obama was there. And the Republicans are just fine with this. Somebody asked Rance Priebus, you know, what do you think? Well, it's okay. It's hypocrites, these friggin' hypocrites. It's just amazing. So what's on your mind today? Jennifer in Seattle. Hey, Jennifer, what's up?
1: Hi, Tom. I wanted to talk about the migration event that happened last month in Ceuta, the Spanish enclave.
0: Mm-hmm. Sure.
1: The Spanish government has identified and says it has evidence of Russian and Israeli actors amplifying the event on social media.
0: Yep.
1: And apparently there were TikTok and Instagram videos telling folks that if they made it to Ceuta, they could stay in Spain.
0: That was being reported at the time, Jennifer, that it was Russia doing
1: that. Is that right?
0: Yeah. Oh, yeah. I talked about it on this program.
1: Oh, okay. Well, I didn't connect the dots, but it said because of their diplomatic position in Ukraine and Iran, mm-hmm. that was sort of the idea. But then, I don't know if you report on this, but last week, Spanish newspapers, some of which are disseminated in Latin America, were reporting that the migrants are eating cats.
0: Oh, God. Here we go again.
1: So, yeah, it's their calling card, right?
0: Yeah.
1: I mean,
0: yeah.
1: So
0: yeah,
1: it's just
0: a brand new racist trope.
1: Right. I feel like we're all being taken for a ride, and we need to wake up and smell the roses.
0: Yeah, I'm with you. For people who don't know what we're talking about, there is a little enclave in North Africa, or in one of the islands off the coast of North Africa that's controlled by the Spanish. It doesn't give you access to Spain, but it's controlled by Spain. And somebody was posting on TikTok, and it was tracked back to the Russians that, hey, you know, if you can just get into this place, what was it called? Ceuta? What?
1: Ceuta.
0: Ceuta. Thank you. If you could just get into Ceuta, then they will have to take you to Europe and let you enter Spain, and then you can just become part of the EU. and some 80,000 people just basically crashed the gate and ran in there. Within a day, all but maybe 1,000 of them had been expelled and sent back out again. It was kind of a non-event, but it served as a focal point for all the right-wing racists with Alternative for Deutschland, AfD in Germany, and the right-wingers in Spain, and the Le Pen in France. They were all talking about it. Oh, my God, the brown people are coming. Look out. And, you know, it's the same little trick that the GOP played with, you know, there's a caravan coming from the south by way of causing the caravan to come. I mean, you know, I documented this 2 years ago that there were every time there was a wave of immigration into the United States that was heavily publicized, it was preceded by several weeks by claims on Fox News and Republican politicians that the border was now wide open. Ted Cruz did this dozens of times where he'd call a press conference and say, the border's wide open. And then 2 weeks later, all these people show up at the border thinking the border's wide open because, after all, why would a United States senator lie to us? And, you know, it's like the Republicans causing a problem and then using that problem for political purposes. And the Russians are doing the same thing in Europe. So, Jennifer, thank you. Thanks for pointing that out.
1: Thank you.
0: Yeah, sure enough. I appreciate it. Phil in Long Branch, Washington. Hey, Phil, what's up?
2: Hey, Tom. Long time since I've called in. Two things. I am reading your book right now on Who Stole the American Dream. Fantastic.
0: Oh, thank you.
2: Highly recommend it to everybody. Very insightful. My second thing is, remember Country Joe and the fish?
0: Oh, yeah.
2: Yeah, remember the song Superbird?
0: I don't remember
2: that
0: song.
2: It's a bird, it's a plane. It's a bird, it's a plane, it's a man insane. It's my president, LBJ.
0: Oh, yeah.
2: I mean,
0: well, that was a
2: I wish
0: long time
2: Country
0: ago.
2: Joe was around to reformat that with a DJT.
0: Yeah. Yeah. Yeah.
2: Anyhow, listen to it and maybe play it a time or two. Might catch on again.
0: Yeah. Well, I can't play it on the air here because that'll cause YouTube to demonetize our show.
2: And oh, yeah.
0: That pays for our video director's salary, so I can't do that.
2: Well, wouldn't want that to happen.
0: Right. That's why Louise is doing
2: the
0: songs.
2: You might promote it and have people buy into it again, and it'll start to wake up some of the old fogies that are asleep.
0: There was some great music back in the 70s. The one thing that has surprised me during this era is the lack of protest music. You know, I mean, every now and then there's a song that's kind of, but usually it's kind of, is that a protest song? Are they criticizing Trump? And I mean, you know, within the 60s, it was like, you know, nonstop, you know, hey, LBJ, how many kids did you kill today? And let's go after Richard Nixon and, you know, everything else.
2: So, yeah.
0: Eve of Destruction.
2: And then the play Hair. Yeah. Remember? Nixon's father, Nixon should pull out like his father should have.
0: Yes. Yeah, there you go. Yeah, I'm just wondering where that is now. I don't get it, but maybe people are just afraid of pissing off the establishment within Hollywood now that the Ellison family is owning more and more of it. I don't know. I just don't know. Phil, thanks for the call. It was a good one. Sarah in Fort Worth, Texas. Hey, Sarah. Hey, it was your town where they're cutting back on the voting spots, right?
3: You know, I wanted to correct you. Actually, Tarrant County is the reddest. Area that is in Texas, but it's been turning, it's purple.
0: Uh-huh.
3: Now, that's why they're so afraid.
0: But it is Fort Worth, right?
3: Yeah, it's Fort Worth, Arlington, I think Weatherford, quite a few outliers. But, yeah, so we are most definitely purple now, and I'm just, everybody's getting out. To make it blue, solid blue.
0: Yeah.
3: So, which is great.
0: Yeah.
3: So anyway, the reason why I'm calling is, it's just, it's a question. I was listening to, I can't remember his name. He was a guest on Stephanie's show this morning. And he said something about that whatever's in the Epstein files and what Trump is being blackmailed by is far worse than anything that, you know, that we know of now. And I thought, wow, what would be worse than?
0: Mm-hmm.
3: And then I thought, you know what? We're in his first presidency, there were, what, 1,500 kids that went missing that they couldn't find because of whatever reason.
0: That's right. The children who were separated from their parents at the border during the Trump administration that they then shipped off to these suddenly there were all these little Christian homeschool or not homeschool, foster care programs. And they gave a whole bunch of roughly 1,500 children to these programs. And then the programs vanished. And there is speculation that that was human trafficking, perhaps even underage sex human trafficking. But I've never seen any consequential investigation of it, which is frankly surprising. I was expecting the Biden administration to dig into that one.
3: Yeah, cause that, and that's my point, is that would be something absolutely, I mean, we've already been seeing now that that there's sexual abuse happening to five-year-olds, three-year-olds. I'm kind of a, unfortunately, I'm a survivor of that age. Yeah. And so it happens.
0: As are about a third of women.
3: Yeah. Yeah. And.

0: had him thrown in jail, and then he turned up dead. And Trump was president, and Bill Barr was in charge. And Bill Barr used to be Epstein. His father hired Epstein to be a teacher. Sarah, thank you for the call.
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0: 46 minutes past the hour. We'll be right back. Stay with us.

0: And welcome back, Tony in Long Island, New York. Hey, Tony, what's on your mind today?
1: Hey, what's going on? Always a great show. I'm curious, like, you were talking about martial law, and it's probably going to happen because they're not even, I don't even think they're going to take a chance after an election. They know they haven't won an election in a while, you know, if that wasn't their own primaries.
0: Oh, we're seeing 20 and 30 point swings in some places.
1: Exactly. So they have to be worried because they know they're going to be going to jail if they lose this.
0: Yep.
1: So, do we have a plan if they put in martial law? Is there anything we can do? Are we trying to get things together? Because, we do need some type of national strike or something going.
0: Yeah, according to Congressman Pocan on this program yesterday, the Democrats have gamed this out 16 ways to Sunday, and they're ready for pretty much anything Trump tries to do.
1: Okay. One other thing I was going to ask about.
0: Yeah.
1: Do you think the tariffs, are they accountable? Like, I mean, they're on, they're off. It's 20%, it's 50%, it's 200%. I mean, is anybody, are we able to actually, like, judge when it goes into effect, how much of the things of this nature, or is it something that's...
0: No, the tariffs are all public. You know, you can look them up. I'm pretty sure the tariffs on Canadian goods have already begun. Canada said that their tariffs don't go into effect until September 8th. And I'm not sure why they picked that date, if they were trying to give Trump a little time, you know, to clean things up or what. I just don't know. But you can find that. You should be able to find all the tariff information over the Department of Commerce's website. I can't say for a fact that we trust
1: anything that they put on their site.
0: Well, there is that, but the tariffs are not a secret, Tony. Tony, thanks for the call. Nice to hear from you, James in Clear Lake Oaks, California. Hey, James, what's up?
2: I want to take some money out of savings, donate it for people in this campaign, but I'm kind of at a quandary. I've got a list of 68 candidates that I like, but I can't afford to donate $25 to each of them. So I'm kind of thinking of maybe I should donate to organizations like the DFCC or the DCCC or Our Revolution or Indivisible, or groups like that,
0: right,
2: with larger donations, because there won't be so many of them. So what would be more effective?
0: Yeah, I'll just tell you my personal preference. This isn't a recommendation. This is just what I do. I donate to individual campaigns because I know that they're going to use that money and use it appropriately. And I support a couple of groups, you know, the ACLU, the NAACP, Indivisible. You know, even just $10 a month, if you make regular monthly contributions, that's really useful for nonprofits because then they can budget. You know, they know what's coming. And
2: with the cost of living going up, I no longer have much of padding at the end of the month.
0: No, I totally get it. But I'm not giving to the Democratic Party or to the DS or the Democratic Senatorial Campaign Committee or the Congressional Campaign Committee. As long as the Democratic Party is not taking a party-wide position in favor of Medicare for All and other New Deal kind of programs, I'm not willing to support neoliberal institutions, which the Democratic Party has, in my opinion, become ever since 1992. Yeah. James, thank you for the call. Good luck. You know, it's good what you're doing. We'll be right back.

0: Welcome back. 10 minutes before the hour. Fred in Malta, Illinois. Hey, Fred, what's on your mind today?
1: There it is down there. See?
0: Say what?
1: Yeah.
0: Fred, you are on the air.
1: Yes. Can you hear me?
0: I can.
1: I have two questions. The first one is, what percentage does Murdoch own of the media, both directly and indirectly?
0: Well, he owns Fox and, you know, both of the television stations around the country and the network. And he owns the New York Post, and he owns the Wall Street Journal. Beyond that, I don't know what else his empire encompasses. They used to own, one of the big movie studios. I don't know if they still do or not. Whether that was part of what they sold to the Ellisons, I haven't been tracking. I'm sorry. Why do you ask?
1: Well, because I'm in a group that they're heavy, heavy Republicans, and they can find absolutely no wrong in any of the things that Trump is doing, and they keep referring back to Fox.
0: Oh, well, yeah, Fox is the principal propaganda channel for the hard right in America, for the fascist movement, for the corporatists, for the billionaires, and for the Russia apologists, basically. So it shouldn't be a surprise. Just watch Fox sometimes for a half hour. What you'll see is grievance and half-truths. It's pretty much all they do is, hate and half-truths. Fred, thanks for the call. Good luck. Bill in Santa Monica. Hey, Bill, what's on your mind today?
2: Hey, Tom. A couple of weeks ago, I was listening to Amy, and she interviewed someone who was on a panel with Ralph Nader, and he was talking about AI.
0: Mm-hmm.
2: And what he said, a couple of them got together and they hacked another site. And he said, when they get together, they're always malevolent. And I was thinking, I don't believe anybody should have nuclear weapons to begin with, but governments have to think seriously about getting rid of their nuclear weapons, because it's just a matter of time before AI can take control of them. They're growing exponentially more intelligent every day.
0: Yes.
2: And the last thing we need is for AI to control nuclear weapons on this planet. And I think the only safe way to do is to find a way to get rid of them that AI can't reassemble them.
0: You know, it's a hard argument to dispute, Bill. I'm very concerned about this, too. What you're referring to is this story out of, I think it was Anthropic, that this swarm of 1,500 individual agents that were created by them that was supposed to work in a sandbox, in a isolated spot, broke out of the sandbox, created a communication system where they were talking to each other, conspired to conceal their own trail of evidence, and then broke out and hacked another website altogether. And, were lying to their human owners and trainers all the time while they were doing this. That's pretty mind-boggling. If ever there was a technology that was ripe for regulation, this is it, and we need it now. I'm with you. Bill, thank you. Well said. Marty in Whiting, Indiana. Hey, Marty, what's on your mind today?
3: Hey, Tom. I'm an old hippie, but if I was drinking beer today, I might have to listen to some Country Joe. But that's not why I'm calling.
0: Mm.
3: I don't know if you heard about this, but Canadians are getting a grassroots campaign together to rename Niagara Falls Tim Hortons.
0: Oh, that's funny. Yeah.
3: I
0: saw, there was a proposal by Doug Ford, the premier of Ottawa, to name their northern half of Lake Ontario Lake Natalie, after Natalie Harp. So, yeah, a lot of possibilities here, Marty. Marty, thanks for the call. Steve in Chicago. Hey, Steve, what's up?
4: I just wanted to follow up on the discussion you were having earlier of the right-wing tradition of scaring and their voters, mm-hmm. in the way they kept saying, oh, the Mexican border is open, so that the Mexicans could come and then they could point to them and say, and then also doing the same thing in North Africa. It echoes something that goes even farther back, when in 1939, the Nazis let a group of Jewish refugees board a ship and go to Cuba, knowing that they were going to be turned away. So that they could point to Cuba and the United States and other nations and go, see, they don't want these Jews either. That's why we have to get rid of them and demonize them.
0: Interesting.
4: Nobody wants them.
0: Was that the genesis of that ship that FDR turned away from New York?
4: Yeah, it was the German liner St. Louis. If anybody's interested, it's a great book based on it called Voyage of the Damned.
0: Yeah.
4: There's also a film which is more of a fictionalized, but covers the main points of it, called Voyage of the Damned. Mm-hmm. But it's that whole thing of the right wing using vulnerable people and manipulating them and using them to try to scare people into, you know, these aren't humans, these aren't people equal to you, and you know, if you won't take them, how can you say we won't take them?
0: Right. And they'll eat your dogs. Go ahead.
4: I was just going to say, and that's not to minimize the shame and embarrassment that the United States, you know, should face over turning them away.
0: No. That was probably one of the biggest scars on the Roosevelt administration.
4: Exactly. And to their credit, England, France, Holland, and Belgium took in everybody off of the ship eventually.
0: Yeah.
4: Ironically, some of those nations were conquered by the Nazis, and so some of those people did still wind up dying in the Holocaust, but a majority of them survived.
0: Yeah, no. This. Yeah, you're absolutely right. It's an ancient strategy, and you know, it's the point to the other. You know, ringing a bell that we're all Pavlovian about. You know, it's wired into us, this tribal instinct.
4: Yeah.
0: Steve, thank you for the call. Spot on. Well said. I'll be back with more of the news of the day and your calls in just a moment. We're hitting the top of the hour, and Joe Cirincione, the national security expert, is going to drop by right after this. Stick around.
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6: While the production of my lowdown commentaries is high-tech, I confess that I'm antiquated. I still write each piece in longhand, applying my ballpoint to paper. This has caused bewildered glances from some who see me scribbling away in local coffee shops and bars. Recently, one fellow sidled up and whispered, "Watch out! If they see you doing this, they'll haul you off to the Smithsonian." But we handwriters might not be as obsolete as the key tappers assume. A fast-spreading grassroots movement is calling for schools to re-emphasize the value of writing and printing by hand instead of being wholly dependent on machines. Already, 24 states, as varied as Mississippi and California, now require public schools to teach cursive writing in 3rd through 5th grades. This squares with new understanding of how brains absorb information. While keyboards are faster, the slower, more tactile act of handwriting creates longer-lasting comprehension of letters and better retention of the thoughts they convey. Neuroscientists find that rote keystrokes on a computer require little mental engagement, while physically drawing out words and ideas takes coordination of multiple areas of the brain to focus memory, eyes, and fingers on creating a written product. Just writing this piece conjured up a fond remembrance of my early childhood, sitting on the floor of our home learning to draw the ABCs, both print and cursive, on those line practice pads. It was both an artistic exercise and the development of a foundational tool for a life of learning. This is Jim Hightower saying, yes, computer literacy is an indispensable element of today's childhood curriculum, but so is the richer development of human thinking through putting pen to paper. So let's do both.

Steinem's legacy, Trump's surveillance machine, Texas voter suppression, CBS propaganda, politicized disaster aid, and pardons for influence expose a democracy under relentless assault from within. Good morning. This is the Commonwealth Report, news for the public, not the powerful. You can follow us at commonwealthreport.news. Gloria Steinem passed away today. Gloria Steinem, the indefatigable feminist and journalist whose activism revolutionized the personal and professional lives of women across America, has died. She was 92. She was born in Toledo, Ohio in 1934. Steinem passed away peacefully at her home in New York City, surrounded by some of the many who love her, according to a post on her official Instagram page. It did not give a cause of death. Steinem co-founded Ms. Magazine and spent more than half a century as the face of the American women's movement, fighting for reproductive rights and equal pay. Hillary Clinton said Steinem pushed open doors not just for herself, but for literally millions of women behind her. At a moment when women's rights are under attack all over again, the best way to honor Gloria Steinem isn't just to remember her, it's to organize the same way she did. Godspeed to you, Gloria. You'll be missed. Is Trump secretly spying on journalists and labor unions? Senator Ron Wyden and Congresswoman Pramila Jayapal are demanding an investigation into federal agencies' use of subpoena power to surveil Americans, calling it institutionalized, brazen abuses of authority. Wyden and Jayapal sent their request to the Government Accountability Office. They want the government watchdog to look into the Trump administration's use of obscure legal powers to secretly collect records on journalists, nonprofits, and unions without judicial oversight. The Guardian reported this week that Homeland Security investigations used administrative summonses to secretly obtain 6 months' worth of telephone records for a Minneapolis journalist. Privacy experts say the demands of silence attached to these subpoenas aren't even legally binding, and companies can ignore them. These lawmakers say recipients have a First Amendment right to tell their customers the government came knocking. When federal agencies can quietly vacuum up your phone records and threaten silence on top of it, that's not law enforcement. That's a surveillance state built for political payback. Why is Texas closing 92 polling places just before the midterms? Republicans on the Tarrant County Commissioner's Court voted to slash Election Day polling sites by roughly 30%, leaving the county with 224 sites to serve 1.3 million voters. The NAACP and the ACLU of Texas said the cuts would hit voters of color hardest, since many of the closures are in majority-minority areas of Fort Worth and Arlington. Voting rights advocates call the closures the latest chapter in Texas's long history of vote suppression. Democratic Senate nominee James Tallarico fought the plan, warning, quote, "the most powerful people in this country don't want us to vote easily," end quote. The three Republicans on the commission voted for the cuts. The two Democrats voted against it. This comes as Texas has also suspended more than 1 million voter registrations statewide. Longer lines and fewer polling places aren't not accidents. They're a strategy, one our media has been letting slide for years. Has CBS News become a Trump propaganda outlet? Journalist Parker Malloy says CBS ran a hit piece on Michigan Senate candidate Abdul El Said this week, dredging up old tweets where he compared COVID deaths to the scale of September 11th. The story was tagged first on CBS, but it leaned heavily on a December 2025 hit piece from the right-wing Washington Free Beacon, which had already tried and failed to make the same tweets a scandal. The National Republican Senatorial Committee wasted no time celebrating the CBS story. Malloy points out CBS's own reporter made the identical COVID comparison back in 2020, and so did Trump's own Surgeon General. The double standard only kicked in once a Muslim Democrat said the same words. Under editor Barry Weiss, CBS News keeps finding new ways to do the Republican Party's opposition research for free. Why did only red states get Trump's disaster money? Last Tuesday, over the course of an hour, Trump used social media to announce 7 disaster relief approvals for states including Iowa, Kansas, Missouri, South Dakota, and North Dakota. Every announcement came wrapped in praise for a Republican candidate on this November's ballot. Meanwhile, Trump denied disaster relief requests from Rhode Island, Vermont, Illinois, and Maryland, all states he lost. Rhode Island's congressional delegation says Trump has politicized disaster assistance and made it far harder for blue states to get funding than red states. When federal disaster aid depends on how your state voted, that's not emergency management anymore. That's extortion with a hurricane attached. Will Trump ever answer for selling pardons?
House Judiciary Democrats released a report this week called Pardons, Inc., documenting what they call a pay-to-play clemency operation run out of the Trump White House. The report includes a detailed spreadsheet. The report says Trump turned the pardon power into a marketplace for insider influence and personal enrichment, where wealthy criminals hire Trump insiders, pour money into his political operation, and the doors of the White House swing wide open. Democrats say Trump let convicted fraudsters keep close to $1.7 billion in stolen funds combined. Silk Road founder Ross Ulbricht got a pardon on Trump's first full day back in office, along with forgiveness of more than $183 million in forfeitures. This is what happens when accountability has a price tag, and only the people who can pay for it get to walk free. And that's the way it is today, Thursday, September 3rd, 2026. I'm Tom Hartman.

0: This is the Tom Hartman Program.
1: Hey, welcome to the third hour of our program. 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Joe, welcome back to the program. It's been too long since we've talked.
2: Well, thank you very much for having me, Tom. Pleasure to be back.
1: It is always a pleasure and an honor. I was fascinated by your piece, 6 months of Failure, over on Substack, talking about how last week marked the beginning of the seventh month of this absolutely unnecessary, illegal, criminal war that Donald Trump has launched. Share your thoughts on that.
2: Well, this war began on a whim back on February 28th, right after the president had spoken to Israeli Prime Minister Benjamin Netanyahu, who convinced him that Iran was on its last legs and that one powerful, decisive blow would topple the regime. You may remember that 1 a.m. in the morning video that Trump released from Mar-a-Lago, telling the Iranian people that their hour of liberation was near.
1: Did Joe just freeze up? Yeah. It appears that, it appears that we've lost Joe. You know, his video just froze. So while Josiah is working on getting him back online, his 6 months of failure, he talks about how yesterday, this is a couple of days ago, Trump proudly declared mission accomplished on his own Truth Social site, what I refer to as his Nazi-infested social media site. He promised regime change in a bizarre 1 a.m. video. Like George Bush, he claimed an urgent nuclear threat. I mean, Joe just goes through the whole list of all these things here and everything that, you know, Trump has done to basically, you know, just kind of ruin our country. Do we have Joe back?
3: Not yet,
1: huh? How about that? And then he says it gets worse. The war has so depleted our military supply of both offensive and defensive munitions that officials say the stocks of Patriot missiles in Europe is, quote, beyond critical. He says the war gave Iran two more weapons, the ability to hold neighboring states at risk and the ability to control a fifth of the world's oil supply through the Straits of Hormuz. Trump, he adds, has shattered America's global credibility. He quotes foreign policy analyst David Rothkopf saying, Trump has so damaged the core U.S. relationships, the countries worldwide that he has seen more as a pariah than any American leader ever. I think the rest of the world's leaders are seeing the same thing I am, which is that, you know, Donald Trump is behaving like a wannabe emperor. You know, the Nerd Reich, I guess. Anyhow, he goes on to say that the war has also crushed the image of invincibility of U.S. military power, which, frankly, is a very dangerous thing. I mean, you know, it's Russia and China wouldn't start a war if they thought we might step into it before. But now that they've seen us being defeated by Iran, they're going to go, well, you know, if Iran can do it, you know, it's amazing. And then he says Trump's negotiations for everything, Jared Kushner and Steve Witkoff, they produced this deal on June 17th that was so badly done and so poorly written that it collapsed within a month. This is all from Joe's Substack newsletter, which I strongly encourage you to sign up for and check out. He goes on to say Trump is completely unable to articulate any strategic objectives for the war, any path to end the war, or any plan for repairing the damage that he caused. So, it's just remarkable. Sean, you might want to call Joe and just see what's going on. Okay. He says it's so bad that the administration's pronouncements on the war are treated as a joke by all but the far-right media. Secretary of the Treasury Steve Bessent enjoyed a few hours of airtime on Monday announcing an economic D-Day. This was just a joke. I mean, it's beyond pathetic. And, you know, what are we going to do? Are we really expecting the regime to collapse? Are we really expecting to open the Strait of Hormuz? Are we really expecting to get Iran back to the bargaining table? I mean, they've figured out. They've beat us. They've, you know, with their little drone warfare thing, because, you know, Hegseth didn't bother to modernize the military, and we're throwing $1 million and $5 million weapons at $20,000 drones, and they've got a lot of them. And Joe Cerencioni says, realistically, there is no scenario where Trump wins this war. Most experts agree that Trump has lost and lost decisively. So I'm going to hit a break here, Sean, and we'll see if Joe is available to us, you know, in a little bit, you know, coming back on the other side. We are in a break. We should be. There we go. And we'll be back. Stick around.

0: This is the Tom Hartman Program.
1: 12 minutes past the hour. Apparently, we had an equipment failure here in our studio, which is what knocked Joe off. We'll see what we can do about it. I'll be right back.

0: And welcome back, Ken in Lafayette, Colorado. Hey, Ken, what's on your mind today?
1: Hi, Tom. Thanks for taking my call. Hey, just kind of a, I guess, somewhat of a public awareness announcement, if you would, please. So I live in Colorado, and there's a Freedom Acres Ranch. It's an African-American-owned ranch in, like, southeast Colorado. Mm-hmm. And I'd like to make people aware of what these folks have been enduring, which is blatant racism by neighbors, shooting their livestock, stealing their livestock, and the El Paso County Sheriff does absolutely nothing. And to my understanding, Joy Roybal is the sheriff in El Paso County, and he is a member of the, what is it, Constitutional Peace Officers and... Mm-hmm. You know that organization?
0: I do. We've had the founder of it on this program a couple of times. Yeah.
1: Yeah. And the Southern Poverty Law Center has deemed this group an anti-government group.
0: That's correct.
1: So basically, the sheriff is doing nothing to support these folks. So I would encourage your listeners to look at Freedom Acres Ranch and do what you can to help support these folks. It's mm-hmm. really, really upsetting. Okay.
0: So if you just plug Freedom Makers Ranch into a search engine, it'll come up?
1: It should come up, yeah, yeah. They're African-American, they're ranchers. They just happen to be black, right, as opposed to white. The neighbors don't, you know, are racist, they're harassing. It's really, really upsetting. And this is 2026, and thanks to Trump, all these deplorables, if you will, are just emboldened like there is no tomorrow. And it's really upsetting. I just kind of want to make your listeners, since most majority of all will say woke, mm-hmm. hopefully people can tune in to them, help support in some way or another. They do have a store. If you live in that area, you can go buy, you know, what they produce, right. Meats, foods, vegetables, et cetera, et cetera. So
0: sounds interesting. Ken, thanks for the heads up on that. By the way, we'll have Joe back with us in about a minute and a half, 2 minutes on the other side of a break that's coming up here.
1: Thanks,
0: Ken,
1: Tom,
0: thank
1: appreciate
0: you.
1: It.
0: Yeah, thank you. Ruth in West Los Angeles. Hey, Ruth, what's on your mind today?
2: Hi. I love, you know, calling in or listening. I always learn something from you or your listeners, and thank you for your support of KPFK. Two things. One is I totally agree with you about the DCCC and the DSCC and not giving to them. I'm on a voting rights group with the head of the NAACP Georgia, and, you know, they are apoplectic about this because those two organizations spend their money on expensive consultants and on TV ads, which are, according to the NAACP people, totally ineffective. What they need to be doing is getting people going door to door, making sure those people have, you know, rides to the polls and all of
0: which
2: that.
0: Which is what Elon Musk is funding in Texas right now.
2: Yeah, right.
0: For Republicans.
2: So anyway, thank you. And then the other quick thing is that I totally agree with your using vandalism about the Kennedy Center.
0: Yeah.
2: That's exactly what it is. And I called in to the White House comment line, you know, about that and that Trump needs therapy. And the person who answered, I could tell, was in agreement. So anyway, thank you so much.
0: Okay. Thanks a lot, Ruth. Good talking to you. We'll be right back with Joe Cirincione. Stick around.

0: Tired of spin and billionaire-backed news? The Commonwealth Report delivers truth with backbone. News for the public, not the powerful. 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Democracy belongs to you. Did you know that the ancient Roman Republic, you know, which for 480 years was actually a democratic republic before Julius Caesar kind of ended the democracy phase and replaced it with the autocracy phase, that they were brought down by a very small group of very rich people. The richest man in ancient Rome was Marcus Licinius Crassus. He was the richest guy. He, the billionaire of Rome. And he frankly hated the Roman free bread for all welfare system. It was being paid for with his tax dollars, after all. So him and Pompey the Great and a few other rich guys got together, and they basically crashed Rome. They turned it into an oligarchy and then into a tyranny. And the parallels to what Trump is doing right now are absolutely shocking. There's an article about it over at HartmanReport.com titled American Caesar, Trump's Path to Power Mirrors Rome's Darkest Days. Check it out. Welcome back. 18 minutes past the hour. Joe Cirincione is back on the line with us, only this time on the telephone. Joe, my apologies. It's so funny. Josiah came out. He's our video guy. And he said our video computer literally just died. I mean, it overheated and melted down. Your message must have just burned it up.
1: I thought you cut me off because I was going on too long. I'll try to make it shorter this time.
0: Not a chance. So let's start over. Let's just reboot this thing. Yeah. We're talking with Joe Cirincione, the national security expert and guy who's done pretty much everything in his life. And he's got this great newsletter, this Substack newsletter, joecirincione.substack.com, and the 6 months of failure. And we were talking about the damage that this war has done to America, to average Americans, to America's reputation around the world, to the rule of law, and how it's basically helping Putin and Iran and Xi and everybody else.
1: Yeah.
0: So go for it, Joe.
1: Sure, let's just sum it up. You know, one, Trump has not accomplished a single one of his objectives. The regime is still there. It's stronger than ever. It's more hardline than ever. Two, the Iranian people have not been liberated. They are probably suffering more now than they ever have been, in part due to the economic conditions that have deteriorated in Iran because of the war. Three, they have not solved the nuclear problem. Remember, this was the big justification for the war. They were supposed to be 2 weeks away from a bomb. That was never true. We've done damage to the program, but we have not eliminated that program. They still have a highly enriched uranium. They still have advanced centrifuges. They still have hundreds of scientists and engineers that can rebuild that capability. And finally, and this is where they come to the damage part, we haven't shown American resolve. We've sown American incompetence. So we've sown doubt among our allies regionally and globally about the wisdom of U.S. decisions, about our ability to implement a military to protect them, to be able to secure them. The Gulf states, which have thought that having U.S. bases in their region was going to give them security, now look at these bases as a liability. It opens them to attack. And finally, I would say that it shows that the U.S. military, which actually seemed to perform very well at the beginning of the war. You may remember people saying that this was a tactical success, but a strategic failure. Well, it's now clear that the military did not perform well, both in the mistakes that were made in killing innocent people. Remember the very first day of the war, we killed 150 Iranian schoolgirls, and we've hit schools and hospitals since, but also in the failure to anticipate what Iran was going to do and to protect our own forces. So we now know there's been significant damage to the U.S. bases in the region. In fact, there's a study going on in the Pentagon right now about possibly retreating from 15 of those bases because we cannot defend them. And as a result, for example, the heavy damage to the headquarters of the 5th Fleet in Bahrain, we weren't able to supply our naval forces, leading to the catastrophe aboard our aircraft carriers and other ships where sailors are running short of food, are not getting the medical support they need, or some of them are threatening to, or trying to jump off the ship because things were so bad. This kind of exposure of the incompetence of the American leadership from the president through the Secretary of Defense, and I would include Admiral Bradley Cooper, the head of the CENTCOM, has really exposed America as, you know, more bark than bite. So it's weakened America across the board. And let me just add one other thing, and then I'll shut up. The Wall Street Journal published a killer graph today showing the rate on bonds, the interest rate, and what was going on. And right before the war, that was steadily going down. It had hit a low of 3.9%, which is not great, but that's the direction you wanted to go in. And Trump had been hounding the Fed for months to lower the price. The war begins, and the interest rate on bonds climbs. And in 6 months, it's now climbed a full percentage point to 4.9%. That means higher mortgages, higher car loans, higher business loans. And there's nothing the new handpicked head of the Fed can do about that. It's a killer blow to the U.S. economy. It's causing people to doubt the stability of the U.S. dollar. So this war of whim has had global repercussions that extend not just to our alliances, but to our economy and to U.S. credibility and legitimacy in the war. It is a continuing disaster.
0: We're talking with Joe Cirincione. Joe, I know when you were a congressional staffer and when you ran Plowshares and all, you know, all these extraordinary groups that you've been associated with, you're a keen observer of international and security politics. What's your take on the extent to which the stupid war and the damage it's done to our military and the weakness of America that it has exposed enhances or increases the chances that Putin will become more adventurous in Eastern, you know, in former Eastern Europe, and that Xi will do the same in Taiwan, and that Trump's stupidity thus could be leading us directly into World War III?
1: I don't buy into the World War III scenario, but I understand what you mean. Mm-hmm. But in increasing the risks that Putin will act in Europe or Xi will act in the South China Sea have increased, in part because a big part of the U.S. ability to mobilize other countries against aggressive imperialist actions like Putin did in his invasion of Ukraine is that we condemn those, that there's an international standard that you do not try to change national borders through military action, through invading. So Putin's invasion of Ukraine was the first time a country had tried to change the borders of another country in Europe since World War II. And here we go in Iran, and we do the same thing. The same thing as Putin. It's this very similar action. And Xi in China sees this and go, well, if you're saying that you could invade another country and take over it, remember Trump just a couple of days ago declared that the Strait of Hormuz was U.S. territory now. Mm-hmm. And he posted on Truth Social he might rename the Strait to Strait Trump. Well, if the U.S. can do that, well, why can't Xi take over Taiwan? What's the difference? If the international norms no longer apply, then Putin can do what he wants. He can act aggressively. And so we've weakened these international standards, these international norms. As many people are now saying, the United States is no longer the leader of the free world.
0: Yeah.
1: Because we're acting in this dictatorial, imperialist manner that's shattering the very legal, diplomatic, and political order that Republicans and Democrats have spent 80 years building to try to prevent the kind of global catastrophe that World War II represented.
0: Yeah, it's almost as if Vladimir Putin had asked Donald Trump to destroy America. Joe, I've got about 45 seconds. I'm curious your thoughts on that remark.
1: If Donald Trump was a paid Russian agent, he couldn't be doing a better job of weakening America. He is destroying us from within, and he is ruining our global reputation. This hurts not just Americans in the pocketbook, but it hurts America's standing as the core powerful member of a global alliance that has prevented these individual conflicts from metastasizing into world war. We've lost that ability. We're a country that people no longer rely on.
0: Yeah, and a tragedy it is. The great Joe Cirincione, check out his Substack newsletter. It's called Strategy and History over on Substack.com. 6 months to Failure, the most recent piece. Joe, you're brilliant. Thank you so much for dropping by and sharing with us.
1: Thank you, Tom.
0: Always great talking with you. I'll be back with more of the news of the day and your calls in just a moment. Stick around.
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0: Now it appears Donald Trump has the U.S. Treasury engaging in a scam. I'll tell you about that on the other side of the break and pick up your calls. Stay with me.

Steinem's legacy, Trump's surveillance machine, Texas voter suppression, CBS propaganda, politicized disaster aid, and pardons for influence expose a democracy under relentless assault from within. Good morning. This is the Commonwealth Report, news for the public, not the powerful. You can follow us at commonwealthreport.news. Gloria Steinem passed away today. Gloria Steinem, the indefatigable feminist and journalist whose activism revolutionized the personal and professional lives of women across America, has died. She was 92. She was born in Toledo, Ohio in 1934. Steinem passed away peacefully at her home in New York City, surrounded by some of the many who love her, according to a post on her official Instagram page. It did not give a cause of death. Steinem co-founded Ms. Magazine and spent more than half a century as the face of the American women's movement, fighting for reproductive rights and equal pay. Hillary Clinton said Steinem pushed open doors not just for herself, but for literally millions of women behind her. At a moment when women's rights are under attack all over again, the best way to honor Gloria Steinem isn't just to remember her, it's to organize the same way she did. Godspeed to you, Gloria. You'll be missed. Is Trump secretly spying on journalists and labor unions? Senator Ron Wyden and Congresswoman Pramila Jayapal are demanding an investigation into federal agencies' use of subpoena power to surveil Americans, calling it institutionalized, brazen abuses of authority. Wyden and Jayapal sent their request to the Government Accountability Office. They want the government watchdog to look into the Trump administration's use of obscure legal powers to secretly collect records on journalists, nonprofits, and unions without judicial oversight. The Guardian reported this week that Homeland Security investigations used administrative summonses to secretly obtain 6 months' worth of telephone records for a Minneapolis journalist. Privacy experts say the demands of silence attached to these subpoenas aren't even legally binding, and companies can ignore them. These lawmakers say recipients have a First Amendment right to tell their customers the government came knocking. When federal agencies can quietly vacuum up your phone records and threaten silence on top of it, that's not law enforcement. That's a surveillance state built for political payback. Why is Texas closing 92 polling places just before the midterms? Republicans on the Tarrant County Commissioner's Court voted to slash Election Day polling sites by roughly 30%, leaving the county with 224 sites to serve 1.3 million voters. The NAACP and the ACLU of Texas said the cuts would hit voters of color hardest, since many of the closures are in majority-minority areas of Fort Worth and Arlington. Voting rights advocates call the closures the latest chapter in Texas's long history of vote suppression. Democratic Senate nominee James Tallarico fought the plan, warning, quote, "the most powerful people in this country don't want us to vote easily," end quote. The three Republicans on the commission voted for the cuts. The two Democrats voted against it. This comes as Texas has also suspended more than 1 million voter registrations statewide. Longer lines and fewer polling places aren't not accidents. They're a strategy, one our media has been letting slide for years. Has CBS News become a Trump propaganda outlet? Journalist Parker Malloy says CBS ran a hit piece on Michigan Senate candidate Abdul El Sayed this week, dredging up old tweets where he compared COVID deaths to the scale of September 11th. The story was tagged first on CBS, but it leaned heavily on a December 2025 hit piece from the right-wing Washington Free Beacon, which had already tried and failed to make the same tweets a scandal. The National Republican Senatorial Committee wasted no time celebrating the CBS story. Malloy points out CBS's own reporter made the identical COVID comparison back in 2020, and so did Trump's own Surgeon General. The double standard only kicked in once a Muslim Democrat said the same words. Under editor Barry Weiss, CBS News keeps finding new ways to do the Republican Party's opposition research for free. Why did only red states get Trump's disaster money? Last Tuesday, over the course of an hour, Trump used social media to announce 7 disaster relief approvals for states including Iowa, Kansas, Missouri, South Dakota, and North Dakota. Every announcement came wrapped in praise for a Republican candidate on this November's ballot. Meanwhile, Trump denied disaster relief requests from Rhode Island, Vermont, Illinois, and Maryland, all states he lost. Rhode Island's congressional delegation says Trump has politicized disaster assistance and made it far harder for blue states to get funding than red states. When a federal disaster aid depends on how your state voted, that's not emergency management anymore. That's extortion with a hurricane attached. Will Trump ever answer for selling pardons?
House Judiciary Democrats released a report this week called Pardons, Inc., documenting what they call a pay-to-play clemency operation run out of the Trump White House. The report includes a detailed spreadsheet. The report says Trump turned the pardon power into a marketplace for insider influence and personal enrichment, where wealthy criminals hire Trump insiders, pour money into his political operation, and the doors of the White House swing wide open. Democrats say Trump let convicted fraudsters keep close to $1.7 billion in stolen funds combined. Silk Road founder Ross Ulbricht got a pardon on Trump's first full day back in office, along with forgiveness of more than $183 million in forfeitures. This is what happens when accountability has a price tag, and only the people who can pay for it get to walk free. And that's the way it is today, Thursday, September 3rd, 2026. I'm Tom Hartman.

0: 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So have you noticed that the Republicans are pretty much not talking about a constitutional convention anymore? They used to be gung-ho to rewrite the Constitution. You know, they wanted to put corporate personhood in there. They wanted to change it so that women can't vote. They wanted to do away with the election of senators, repeal the 17th Amendment, take us back to them being appointed by the states. They had all these weird—they wanted to outlaw labor unions, all these weird ideas, but they've stopped talking about it. I mean, they're still moving forward on it, but it's not Project 2025, for example, you know, their ultimate talking document does not have one single mention in it about a constitutional convention. Why would that be? Well, it's because the Supreme Court is doing their work for them. I mean, you know, just they have overturned Article 2. They've overturned the first, fourth, ninth, and 14th amendments. They've overturned Article 1, Section 7. All the details of this whole thing are over at HartmannReport.com. You got to check it out. Welcome back. 35 minutes past the hour. So, Donald Trump has got the Treasury issuing a phony gold coin. Of course, it's phony gold. It's not real gold. It's a base metal. But it looks like gold, and it's got Donald Trump's face on it. And it's a $1 coin, and it actually has a $1 value, and he will sell it to you for $1.54. Isn't that sweet? You have to buy 100 at a time. $154.50 for a bag of 100. And this is a naked violation of the Thayer Amendment from 1866, which says, and I quote, "No portrait or likeness of any living person shall be engraved or placed upon any of the bonds, securities, notes, or postal currency of the United States." Now, back in 1866, postal currency was our currency. So that was, you know, that's what it's talking about. And Scott Bessent even acknowledged this. This was a couple months ago. He said, "No, at present, no living person can be on U.S. currency, and the currency must say 'In God We Trust.' So right now, there's proposed legislation to fix that in front of the House." Well, what they decided to do instead was just ignore the law. They've got a little fig leaf. They're saying, well, you know, the law doesn't apply to commemorative coins. This isn't a real effort at currency. This is just a commemorative coin. But if you pay $1.54 for it, you can spend it for a, you know, as a dollar in your local grocery store. I mean, it's U.S. currency, so it looks to me like they're breaking the law. Meanwhile, last resort insurance policies are exploding across America. This is wild, wild stuff. People increasingly can't get homeowners insurance because of the weather wilding being caused by the fossil fuel industry. So keep an eye on that one, too. All right, let's pick up some calls here. Ken in Corrales, New Mexico. Hey, Ken, what's up?
1: Hello, Tom. Yeah, I appreciate that you mentioned what that gentleman told Trump about the state of emergency, because I think that's exactly what the playbook is. To me, Trump does not seem to fear the election. He was making fun of Ken Paxton yesterday. Yep. He hasn't released, you know, hundreds of millions of dollars in his war chest to these candidates. He doesn't seem worried to me. And we're fumbling over, you know, the details of Iran, which is very warranted. I understand all this is news. But at the end of the day, it doesn't matter to him. He doesn't care about Iran if it goes south. He doesn't care about Paxton. He doesn't care about anything. He's got a strategy. And that strategy is a week or so before the election, he's going to do a state of emergency, and we won't have elections in this country. And, of course, he's capable of doing that. What do you think?
0: I think you're right, Ken. I think there's a very good chance that you're right.
1: So what do we do about it?
0: Well,
1: so what can we do about it?
0: That's what I don't know the answer to that. Number one, of course, everybody gets out in the streets, and contacts their elected officials, and there'll be lawsuits flying 16 ways to Sunday. But this is like, you know, there's a military coup kind of thing. You know, I mean, this is one of those things where you just, you know, you're not set up to deal with having a criminal in the White House who will actually commit a crime to stay in power, even though he did before, you know, in on January 6th in 2001, when when he encouraged people to go out and go down there and murder his vice president and the Speaker of the House and kill a few cops, and they killed five of them.
1: So, Tom, if you could just do us all a favor and kind of focus a little bit on that, because everything about the polling stations, super important. That is important. But that's not going to matter. None of that matters. With a stroke of a pen, this orange disease will completely destroy our democracy with one stroke of a pen. Yeah. And that's all he's got to do. And there's nothing we can do about it, apparently. So we can talk about all this other stuff. It's great.
0: I think that there are things we can do about it. I'm not sure that. Well, I will have to say, I'm not sure that our military or our legal system will tolerate this. But this is why he's been so aggressively purging both him and Hegseth and all the other fascists with him. So we'll just have to wait and see. Ken, thanks for the call. Mark in Highland, California. Hey, Mark, what's on your mind today?
2: Hello. Yours is the greatest TV show I've ever seen. I'm 75 years old.
0: Well, thank you.
2: And the reason why I was thinking about Gloria Steinem, and I thought, why can't someone in Congress introduce a law saying that only women may sit on the Supreme Court? Because the men on the court have totally failed to support the Constitution consistently.
0: Well, Amy Coney Barrett is not, you know, the world's best either, but she was threatened
2: by the Trumpists.
0: Yeah, she's better than a lot of the Republicans. No, I get it. In fact, I thought it was funny that one of the top stories, it's in my pile of junk now, but one of the top stories over at Town Hall today is that if women ran the country, it would be a disaster. I mean, this is the kind of stuff that the Republicans are promoting right now, is you don't want any more women running for office, and, you know, it's all got to be us guys with our testosterone shots and our pumped up and more beef. And I mean, this is Hegseth and Kennedy and Andrew Tate and Barron Trump and all these other pathetic wannabe men. It's a disaster. Mark, thanks for the call. Spot on. Sharon in Arlington, Texas. Hey, Sharon, what's on your mind today?
3: Hi, Tom. I was just wanting to. You said earlier one fourth to one fifth of the polling sites were closed. It's actually one third.
0: Whoa.
3: And I initially wanted to do one half.
0: Whoa.
3: And the sites that are being closed are in certain parts of Fort Worth and Arlington, which are tending more blue, and
0: of course.
3: And the meeting went in August when they were talking about one half. The meeting got so contentious that a couple of the citizen speakers got upset and were using profanity. One was pulled out of the meeting. The other one was arrested the next day.
0: Hmm. Wow.
3: So it's. It's really, you know, contingent. The redistricting, a lot of that started with Tarrant County.
0: Mm-hmm.
3: And they wanted to go from four commissioners, three commissioners that are red and two blue, to four red and only one blue.
0: Mm-hmm.
3: And many wanted to take it statewide. And at that time, Abbott said no, he was afraid it would backfire. But then Trump came in and insisted that they redistrict, and that's where all that.
0: Well, and there's some speculation it may well backfire, that they had to dilute some of these solidly red districts to move those people into the purple districts and make them more red. And the result of that is that the strength of the Republican vote in those districts has been weakened. I mean, this might blow up in their face.
3: That's what we're hoping.
0: Yeah.
3: But parts of Tarrant County are very red, and they have an extraordinary control of the state, of the commissioner's court, especially.
0: Yeah, apparently.
3: And is
0: Fort Worth your capital city?
3: I guess it's the head of the Tarrant County, you know.
0: Okay.
3: What is the state capital for Texas? Like Colleyville and different areas like that.
0: Yeah, so it's a county seat. I get it. Yeah, I forgot that it was Austin, that it's this capital city.
3: Right, Austin's the capital of the state.
0: Took me a minute there. Sharon, thank you for the call.
3: I wanted to thank you also. I finally read the Prophet's Way, and I really appreciate the way you've used your format to inspire in many ways.
0: Well, thank you, Sharon. Thank you. Yeah, that book was a real challenge to write. It's mostly just diaries, but yeah. Thank you very, very much for your kind words. It is 44 and a half minutes past the hour. I'll be back with more of your calls in just a moment. Stay tuned.
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0: So J.D. Vance was asked, when are gas prices going to get back down to $3? And he was like,

0: And welcome back, James in Spokane, Washington. Hey, James, what's on your mind today?
1: Hey, Tom. My compliments to you and your crew. They seem like some firebrands, honestly.
0: We got some great people here. Yeah. Thank you.
1: The phrase of the day, and I really think, if you think about it from a psychological standpoint, a social standpoint, the root cause of all our problems today could be described by the phrase of the day, which would be terminal decadence.
0: Or greed. Yeah.
1: And that's what's causing the climate change as well, because it's just bad thinking, ignorance, bad education, and like that, and allowances that shouldn't be allowed.
0: And greed.
1: The thing is, Tom, you remember.

0: going to take us all out if we don't address it and arrest it.
1: Yeah, the terminal decadence. Excellent point, James.
0: Yeah,
1: thank you very much.
0: Bless you.
1: Yeah, well said. Thank you. Back at you. Jeff in Portland. Hey, Jeff, what's on your mind today?
2: Hey, happy Friday, Tom. It's been a while, like it has been for Jessica, one of my favorite callers. So anyway, good to get on, and I'll try and be succinct. And I'll begin by saying Ed Markey's Senate primary win this week, that was a day for the progressive movement on top of all the other huge wins we've had so far this primary season, which I think we might be at the end of already. I'm not sure. But, you know, the times there are changing, and regardless of age, people want fighters like Ed who are going to hold this wildly corrupt and Democratic administration accountable while also taking on the affordability crisis and pushing Medicare for all. As Abdul El-Sayed says, get money out of politics, put money in my pocket, and pass Medicare for all. And finally, Tom, I agree with Mark Pocan yesterday saying we need to really be laser focused, you know, starting right now on this election. The fact that we have to be so concerned with all these election interference schemes coming from Trump shows how far down the road of fascism we've already gone. So, you know, let's pull together. Besides voter suppression, authoritarians only win by dividing us, and it's time to get out the vote, protect the vote, and then we can argue about Democratic leadership after we take that.
1: Yeah,
2: November 3rd is ultimate No King's Day. Your thoughts?
1: No, I think your analysis is spot on, Jeff. And this election, Hillary Clinton this morning, or no, it wasn't Hillary Clinton. It was Kamala Harris was asked if she's going to run again in 2028, and this was on MSNBC a couple of hours ago. And her response was, I'm not even thinking about that. If we don't win this election, this 2026 election, the 2028 election won't matter. And, or words to that effect.
2: Good for her for saying that.
1: Yeah.
2: And, you know, you had a caller yesterday. Cody called in the Pocan's. You know, we got to focus on the pro-democracy message, but that's her message, and it didn't fly, and
1: that's
2: everything,
1: right.
2: But everything she predicted as far as down the road of fascism has happened.
1: Yep.
2: We got to stick to the affordability message. I agree with Mark Pocan on that.
1: No, I get it. You've got to play politics the way that politics has to be played, but it's possible to do that without compromising your principles, which is what I'm seeing from most of your progressives. Jeff, thank you for the call. It's always nice hearing from you. Appreciate it. We'll be right back.

0: Hey, thanks so much for sharing our program and for reaching out to our stations and sponsors and letting them know that you're listening. It really means a lot to us. So MAGA Mike and the Republicans want a religious test for people running for public office. They want to know that you are sufficiently Christian to be worthy of being elected. Right. MAGA Mike is one of these seven mountain evangelicals. There are seven domains where these dominionists believe that we need to have religion completely take them over. Education, religion, family, business, government and military, arts and entertainment, and the media. Seriously. This is not what Jesus was preaching when he said, give unto Caesar what is Caesar and unto God what is God's. This is the opposite, in fact, of what Jesus was teaching. It's the opposite of Matthew 25, where Jesus said the only way to get to heaven is by feeding the hungry, healing the sick, helping the poor. This is counter-Christian, anti-Christian, in fact. In fact, I think you could say it is the Antichrist's work. There's a piece about it over at HartmanReport.com. Check it out. Welcome back. 10 minutes before the hour. Picking up your calls here. Mandy in St. Louis, Missouri. Hey, Mandy, what's on your mind today?
1: Hey, you mentioned Donald Barr and how he was kind of Epstein's entree into that world. I don't know if people know this. He wrote in 1973 a science fiction, they call it a space opera, where humans had colonized other galaxies and they kidnapped people and put them into sexual slavery. And these were all little oligarchic fiefdoms.
0: This was Bill Barr's father?
1: Yes,

0: in 1978. It's called Space Relations, A Slightly Gothic Interplanetary Tale.
1: Wow. And he's and then he hires Jeffrey Epstein to teach at this school. This it was a high school, wasn't it?
0: Yeah. I think it was like a prestigious, I don't know.
1: Yeah, it was a prep school. Yeah, it was a, high-end, you know, fancy prep school.
0: Right. I mean, you can't make this up. So it's what I think it shows that this stuff was going on before Epstein and it's going on after Epstein.
1: Yeah.
0: You
1: yeah.
0: know?
1: Yeah.
0: I think he obviously funded a lot and facilitated it and made it glamorous, but he wrote this book in 1973. Obviously, this is the future that they wanted.
1: Yeah, apparently. I would love to know what Bill Barr knows. I mean, when he was Attorney General for George Herbert Walker Bush, too. And when Iran-Contra broke during the Bush presidency, and they were starting to get close to the fact that Reagan's campaign had cut a deal with the Ayatollah to hang on to the hostages, the prosecutor, I'm trying to remember his name, he had subpoenaed five witnesses, and one of them we know is going to testify to this. And this was Christmas Eve of 19—I forget the year, but I've written about this. In any case, Bill Barr suggested to George Herbert Walker Bush that the thing to do was simply to fire the prosecutor. And so he did. He fired the prosecutor.
0: Right.
1: He fired all the prosecutors and dropped all, and therefore all the charges were dropped. So none of these people had to testify, and George Bush got off scot-free. That would have been the Christmas Eve of 1992. And in fact, if you look at the New York Times front page, you go into the New York Times Wayback Machine at nytimes.com and look at the front page for December 24th, 1992, screaming giant all caps headlines, you know, Bill Barr or George Herbert Walker, you know, the president fires all these people and, you know, it's the cover up, you know, and the prosecutor was screaming, this is a cover up. And it was a cover up that Bill Barr orchestrated. And you wonder what other things he covered up. I mean, he obviously covered up stuff for Trump in Trump's first term, as well as for George Herbert Walker Bush.
0: My understanding is that he got the job under Trump in the first administration by submitting like a 20-page manifesto.
1: That's right. Yeah. It was a job application.
0: By the way, of executive power.
1: Yep. Exactly. And by the way, Lawrence Walsh was the prosecutor that Bush fired that put an end to the investigation that would have revealed the fact that the Trump-Bush campaign had cut a deal with the Ayatollah to hang on to the hostages to screw Jimmy Carter. Mandy, I got to move along, but thank you for the call. That was a good science fiction. I have a vague recollection of having known that, but thank you for bringing it back up. That's incredible. Betty in Surprise, Arizona. Hey, Betty, what's on your mind today?
2: Hi. Yeah, I just wanted to make a quick assumption here. We're assuming that Mitch McConnell, or as I call him, Mitch McConnell, is still alive. As a nurse, and my daughter brought this up to me because she just graduated nursing school, if his constituents call the police department to do a welfare check, the police have to be able to lay eyes on the person. And so if enough of the constituents call in Kentucky and say, hey, we haven't heard from him. We haven't seen him at work. We don't know if he's okay.
1: Yeah, they're not going
2: to have to do a welfare check.
1: Maybe they have to by law, but they won't do it. Or you know, if they did a welfare check, let's assume for a moment, and this is my assumption, Betty, that Mitch McConnell is not dead, but that he's also not functional, that he's never coming back to the Senate, and he's just gone. He's taking his... Even though he voted four times to block any possibility of average working people getting paid sick time, he's taking what? He's like 4 months into paid sick time now. So all they'd have to do is just go in and see him in bed, and he's still alive. He's okay. He's being taken care of.
2: Well, there is a report that has to be filed, though. Was the man awake? Was he alert? Was he oriented? They have to at least make sure the person is okay.
1: Yeah.
2: They can't, I mean, if he's laying there unconscious, they can't just leave.
1: Well, if he's laying there unconscious with a nurse or, you know, with somebody looking over him, I don't think that there would be a problem.
2: There isn't a problem, but there'd be documentation. The police have to report what they found.
1: Huh. Interesting. Maybe Andy Beshear should call the police. He's the governor of the state. I mean, he controls the state police. This is something that baffles me, is why hasn't Andy Beshear ordered a wellness check? Betty, thank you for the call. It's amazing. Hey, and thank you for being with us today. Don't forget, democracy is not a spectator sport. It requires all of us, and that includes you. So get out there, get active, tag, you're it. Have a great afternoon. Be good to yourself and the folks around you. Stay safe, and I'll catch up with you on Tuesday. We're going to have a long weekend here. We got some great programs planned for you. So stay with us. We'll see you on Tuesday.

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1: While the production of my lowdown commentaries is high-tech, I confess that I'm antiquated. I still write each piece in longhand, applying my ballpoint to paper. This has caused bewildered glances from some who see me scribbling away in local coffee shops and bars. Recently, one fellow sidled up and whispered, "Watch out! If they see you doing this, they'll haul you off to the Smithsonian." But we handwriters might not be as obsolete as the key tappers assume. A fast-spreading grassroots movement is calling for schools to re-emphasize the value of writing and printing by hand instead of being wholly dependent on machines. Already, 24 states, as varied as Mississippi and California, now require public schools to teach cursive writing in 3rd through 5th grades. This squares with new understanding of how brains absorb information. While keyboards are faster, the slower, more tactile act of handwriting creates longer-lasting comprehension of letters and better retention of the thoughts they convey. Neuroscientists find that rote keystrokes on a computer require little mental engagement, while physically drawing out words and ideas takes coordination of multiple areas of the brain to focus memory, eyes, and fingers on creating a written product. Just writing this piece conjured up a fond remembrance of my early childhood, sitting on the floor of our home learning to draw the ABCs, both print and cursive, on those line practice pads. It was both an artistic exercise and the development of a foundational tool for a life of learning. This is Jim Hightower saying, yes, computer literacy is an indispensable element of today's childhood curriculum, but so is the richer development of human thinking through putting pen to paper. So let's do both.

Steinem's legacy, Trump's surveillance machine, Texas voter suppression, CBS propaganda, politicized disaster aid, and pardons for influence expose a democracy under relentless assault from within. Good morning. This is the Commonwealth Report, news for the public, not the powerful. You can follow us at commonwealthreport.news. Gloria Steinem passed away today. Gloria Steinem, the indefatigable feminist and journalist whose activism revolutionized the personal and professional lives of women across America, has died. She was 92. She was born in Toledo, Ohio in 1934. Steinem passed away peacefully at her home in New York City, surrounded by some of the many who love her, according to a post on her official Instagram page. It did not give a cause of death. Steinem co-founded Ms. Magazine and spent more than half a century as the face of the American women's movement, fighting for reproductive rights and equal pay. Hillary Clinton said Steinem pushed open doors not just for herself, but for literally millions of women behind her. At a moment when women's rights are under attack all over again, the best way to honor Gloria Steinem isn't just to remember her, it's to organize the same way she did. Godspeed to you, Gloria. You'll be missed. Is Trump secretly spying on journalists and labor unions? Senator Ron Wyden and Congresswoman Pramila Jayapal are demanding an investigation into federal agencies' use of subpoena power to surveil Americans, calling it institutionalized, brazen abuses of authority. Wyden and Jayapal sent their request to the Government Accountability Office. They want the government watchdog to look into the Trump administration's use of obscure legal powers to secretly collect records on journalists, nonprofits, and unions without judicial oversight. The Guardian reported this week that Homeland Security investigations used administrative summonses to secretly obtain 6 months' worth of telephone records for a Minneapolis journalist. Privacy experts say the demands of silence attached to these subpoenas aren't even legally binding, and companies can ignore them. These lawmakers say recipients have a First Amendment right to tell their customers the government came knocking. When federal agencies can quietly vacuum up your phone records and threaten silence on top of it, that's not law enforcement. That's a surveillance state built for political payback. Why is Texas closing 92 polling places just before the midterms? Republicans on the Tarrant County Commissioner's Court voted to slash Election Day polling sites by roughly 30%, leaving the county with 224 sites to serve 1.3 million voters. The NAACP and the ACLU of Texas said the cuts would hit voters of color hardest, since many of the closures are in majority-minority areas of Fort Worth and Arlington. Voting rights advocates call the closures the latest chapter in Texas's long history of vote suppression. Democratic Senate nominee James Tallarico fought the plan, warning, quote, "the most powerful people in this country don't want us to vote easily," end quote. The three Republicans on the commission voted for the cuts. The two Democrats voted against it. This comes as Texas has also suspended more than 1 million voter registrations statewide. Longer lines and fewer polling places aren't not accidents. They're a strategy, one our media has been letting slide for years. Has CBS News become a Trump propaganda outlet? Journalist Parker Malloy says CBS ran a hit piece on Michigan Senate candidate Abdul El Said this week, dredging up old tweets where he compared COVID deaths to the scale of September 11th. The story was tagged first on CBS, but it leaned heavily on a December 2025 hit piece from the right-wing Washington Free Beacon, which had already tried and failed to make the same tweets a scandal. The National Republican Senatorial Committee wasted no time celebrating the CBS story. Malloy points out CBS's own reporter made the identical COVID comparison back in 2020, and so did Trump's own Surgeon General. The double standard only kicked in once a Muslim Democrat said the same words. Under editor Barry Weiss, CBS News keeps finding new ways to do the Republican Party's opposition research for free. Why did only red states get Trump's disaster money? Last Tuesday, over the course of an hour, Trump used social media to announce 7 disaster relief approvals for states including Iowa, Kansas, Missouri, South Dakota, and North Dakota. Every announcement came wrapped in praise for a Republican candidate on this November's ballot. Meanwhile, Trump denied disaster relief requests from Rhode Island, Vermont, Illinois, and Maryland, all states he lost. Rhode Island's congressional delegation says Trump has politicized disaster assistance and made it far harder for blue states to get funding than red states. When a federal disaster aid depends on how your state voted, that's not emergency management anymore. That's extortion with a hurricane attached. Will Trump ever answer for selling pardons?
House Judiciary Democrats released a report this week called Pardons, Inc., documenting what they call a pay-to-play clemency operation run out of the Trump White House. The report includes a detailed spreadsheet. The report says Trump turned the pardon power into a marketplace for insider influence and personal enrichment, where wealthy criminals hire Trump insiders, pour money into his political operation, and the doors of the White House swing wide open. Democrats say Trump let convicted fraudsters keep close to $1.7 billion in stolen funds combined. Silk Road founder Ross Ulbricht got a pardon on Trump's first full day back in office, along with forgiveness of more than $183 million in forfeitures. This is what happens when accountability has a price tag, and only the people who can pay for it get to walk free. And that's the way it is today, Thursday, September 3rd, 2026. I'm Tom Hartman.

0: This is the Tom Hartman Program.
1: Hey, top of the Thursday to you. It's a beautiful rainy day here in Portland. It's freezing. Oh, my. Gloria Steinem passed away today at 92. She's been on this program a couple of times. Most recently, I think it was around 5 years ago or thereabouts, maybe a little longer. We did an hour-long interview with her on our Conversations with the Great Minds series. She will be missed. She's an extraordinary woman, you know, who literally changed the face of, I would say, more than just America, of the world. Today on our program, what would Trump be doing differently if Putin were giving the orders? Also, Trump lies that Medicare for All would cost the entire budget of the whole country. Let's talk about that. And Trump threatens to starve poor kids if states won't help him out with mass deportations. In the second hour of our program, Phil Itner is going to drop by live from Kiev, Ukraine, with an update. And our buddy Wayne Allen Root, the conservative who used to come on this program and debate me all the time, he says he's pretty sure that Trump is going to declare an emergency and shut down the elections. We'll get into that. And also, Republican hypocrisy alert. Trump is throwing taxpayer cash at a bowling alley after Obama was denied the right to do that. Well, or the privilege or whatever. We'll get to that in the second hour. In the third hour of our program, Joe Cirincione is going to drop by talking about Trump's illegal, unauthorized, unnecessary war. He's arguing, Joe is a national security expert, and he's arguing that this is the worst strategic defeat in American history, which is pretty mind-boggling when you think of Vietnam and Afghanistan and Iraq and everything else. Oh, and also there's a new Trump scam. Trump is selling $1 coins with his face on them for $1.54. Oh, man. Anyway, in the Hartman Report today, my daily take, HartmanReport.com, I'm asking the question, what would Trump be doing differently if Putin were giving the orders? And I really can't come up with anything other than, you know, apparently we're still providing some targeting intelligence to Ukraine, but we're certainly not giving them weapons or defensive stuff. I opened the article by talking about how one of the most obscene segments ever aired on Fox so-called News was yesterday, where Scott Bessent, our billionaire, low IQ Treasury Secretary, the guy who proves that being rich doesn't mean you're smart, said that Americans are suffering from inflation and it's all Ukraine's fault for striking Russia, for hitting Russian energy assets. Is this stupidity? I mean, you know, I'll give you that with regard to Bessent. Is it hypocrisy? Well, of course, he's a Republican. Is he owned by Putin? I don't know if Bessent is owned by Putin. I certainly believe that Trump is owned by Putin. I mean, you know, what do you think is going on here? That same morning, yesterday morning, the Financial Times revealed that for the past 3 years, Russia has been helping Iran build a missile, a supersonic missile, a ballistic missile that can take out our aircraft carriers, a ship-killing missile. Just as, you know, for 3 years, Russia's been working with Iran on this. Apparently, they don't have it done yet because they haven't taken out our ship there at the Strait of Hormuz. Or maybe they're just holding back. But, you know, Europe's policy chief told the world that Russia gave Iran the satellite intelligence that they needed to kill 18 Americans and put hundreds more in the hospital and destroy billions of dollars worth of American assets in the Middle East. That was that same morning. This was all yesterday morning, all in about a four-hour period. And even in the face of all this, that Russia is helping Iran kill American soldiers, or sailors in this case, and Marines, even in the face of that, when Marco Rubio was asked about this, he just waved it off. He said, Putin's got his own set of problems. You know, if Putin is giving Iran the information they need to kill American soldiers, shouldn't there be some consequences? No, of course not. Are you seeing the same pattern I am? I mean, just before lunch yesterday, our Treasury Secretary was scolding Ukraine for fighting back. Our Secretary of State shrugs his shoulder about Iran and Russia working together to kill Americans, and Trump issues a new threat against Canada. I mean, if Putin had sat down Trump and Hegseth and Kennedy and Bessent and Rubio and Stephen Miller in a room and said, do whatever you can to hurt and weaken the United States, what am I missing here? What else would they be doing? As far as I can tell, nothing. It looks to me like everything they are doing is working toward that goal. I mean, our Patriot interceptor inventory has gone from 2,300 down to around 800. That's a 65% drop. Our THAAD inventory has, we've lost four-fifths of our entire THAAD inventory. And Russia knows that the Patriots are the only thing that is going to stop them from blowing up Kiev. I mean, it's just wild. Just last week, a humiliated South Korean President Lee had to go on television in South Korea to admit to his country that he couldn't stop Trump from removing THAAD and Patriot batteries from South Korea at the same time that Kim Jong-un is testing nuclear weapons ballistic missiles that are capable of delivering nuclear weapons to Los Angeles and San Francisco. And while that's happening, Whiskey Pete is hollowing out the Pentagon. There is literally no Senate-confirmed civilian or military leadership for the United States Army, the largest fighting force in our country, one of the largest in the world. No Senate-confirmed leadership. And morale has just collapsed, just like Putin would want. As Pete just recently blocked six more officers. Oh, my God, they're black, they're female. He's forcing polygraphs. He's installed white male MAGA-only officers in senior slots. I mean, just consider the stuff that they've done. Trump is ordering the aircraft carrier that is in construction right now to take an extra couple of years to get built because he wants them to go back to steam catapults to throw the jets off the decks. He wants to make a drone carrying ship harder to build. It's now not going to be available till 2034. His bombing boats in the Caribbean, extrajudicial killings, murder, in other words. Our national debt is hitting $40 trillion because of tax breaks by Trump, Reagan, and Bush. And now Trump wants to do another one. Interest on that debt is even bigger than our defense spending, over $1 trillion a year, money that could have given us for the last 45 years free health care and free college. He's handing roughly $1 trillion in tax cuts to the top 1% while cutting Medicaid by the same amount. He cuts SNAP so hard that 1 million American children are going to lose food benefits. He's refusing to raise the minimum wage or make it easier to join a union. He's cutting the CDC's parasite surveillance staff and stops surveillance for cyclospora, driving inspections of foreign food facilities to historic lows, cutting the childhood vaccine schedule from 17 down to 11 diseases while discouraging Americans from getting any vaccines. He's refusing to enforce our antitrust laws. He fired the head of the Bureau of Labor Statistics, so now we get these meaningless numbers every month that always have to be corrected 2 months after the fact. He's attacking our closest allies and trading partners, Mexico and Canada, with punitive tariffs. He's withholding $1.7 billion from the National Institutes of Health, canceled 2,200 grants for scientists to come up with cures for diseases and ways to fight cancer, make America sick again. He moved 150 programs out of the Education Department to destroy our kids' chances for a better future. He killed off the Voice of America while Russia and China are now stepping into that vacuum. He defunded the Corporation for Public Broadcasting. He's weaponizing the DOJ against Trump's personal enemies, threatening the broadcast licenses of networks that offend him. I mean, I could go on. The list, I've just read half the list. I don't get it. What would Trump be doing differently if Putin had said, please destroy America for me? Or is that exactly what's going on? What do you think? I'm completely at a loss. It so appears that these guys are just hell-bent on destroying our country. And that it appears that they're doing it on behalf of Vladimir Putin. Why? Stick around.
0: This is the Tom Hartman Program.
1: 15 minutes past the hour. Back with more of the news of the day and your calls in just a moment.

0: welcome back. John in Seattle. Hey, John, what's on your mind today?
1: Good morning. I have a theory, no proof on this, that ties together the abuses from the abuses of ICE with the loss of USAID. So look at it this way. USAID, when that money went to different countries, it basically went to food and medicine and things like that. But there was scrutiny. We had professionals who have lost their jobs who were able to trace that money to make sure that very, very little of it went to corruption. Now, what he's doing is, okay, I want places so I can send anybody I want around the world. And so we've seen these reporting about prisons in Africa, prisons in Central America. And so now these countries, instead of we're going to send you food and medicine, we'll give you money if you put people we don't like in prison. And so it just ties in exactly to what you were talking about earlier on Trump refusing aid to states that didn't vote for him.
0: Right. He just announced another one of those yesterday. He gave disaster aid to 5 red states and denied it to 4 blue states yesterday.
1: Exactly. And so, yeah, so this whole thing on USAID and sending people overseas and such, you have guests who really understand a lot of what's going on in the government. I've never heard or read that anywhere. And I'm wondering if you might run that by some of these folks you talk to, because I think there's probably a smoking gun somewhere.
0: Yeah, I suspect you're right, John. I suspect you're right. Thanks for putting that on my radar screen. I appreciate it. Chris in Little in Colorado. Hey, Chris, what's on your mind today?
2: Yeah, good morning, Tom. 2,000 to 3,300 data centers are planned for the U.S. Okay, just a few days ago, Scott Bessent was asked by a reporter about the billions of gallons of extra water each year that each data center will use. And his answer to the reporter was, well, beef and agriculture use more water than that. Then he refused to answer the next question when they asked that agriculture provides food for every American. Are they going to let Americans starve and use the water for data centers and not for farms?
0: That kind of seems like that's his argument. I mean, this is the same guy who yesterday blamed Ukraine for our inflation. He's not the sharpest knife in the drawer, you know. He used to work for George Soros. He did what George told him to do, and that's how he got rich. But the guy is just not that bright.
2: And my second point, every citizen's utility bills will go up hundreds of dollars every single month to pay for the cost.
0: They're not going up hundreds, but they're already going up. I mean, there's not a utility place in the country, I'm guessing, that hasn't seen significant increases in the last couple of years since.
2: While the billionaire investors keep all the profits.
0: Exactly. And that's, go ahead.
2: The third point that I wanted to make is thousands of data centers powered by fossil fuels will put more climate disaster, carbon pollution into the air than half the gas-powered cars on the road.
0: Yeah. The numbers are pretty wild. I'll say Moore's Law suggests that this is a temporary thing, but wow. Chris, thank you. Well said. We'll be right back with more of the news of the day and your calls in just a moment. Stay with us. We'll be back in 60 seconds.

Want news that actually has your back? The Commonwealth Report brings you honest, unfiltered reporting. News for the public, not the powerful. Twice daily updates that matter. 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Take back your news. So between his tax cuts and crashing the debt ceiling and shifting billions of Treasury dollars into crypto and tariffs and all this other stuff, Trump is threatening to crash our economy. And he doesn't seem to be particularly worried about that. Why would that be? Well, first off, economic disasters are great excuses to cut taxes. Both Reagan and George W. Bush used recessions as their excuse to stimulate the economy by cutting trillions from the taxes of billionaires. Secondly, economic crises increase the tolerance for strongman governments. Hitler rode to power in Europe based on the Great Depression. And third, billionaires make a fortune when there's a market crash, because they can buy all the stock that average people are trying to unload from their 401ks to pay the damn rent. There's a whole article about this that lays the whole thing out over at HartmanReport.com. It's titled "Crashing the Economy: Trump's Blueprint for Power and Profit." Check it out.

0: 22 minutes past the hour. What would be different? I mean, you know, if Putin said to Trump, please destroy America for me. I mean, the last time around, we had a million dead Americans, you know, almost twice as many as most other countries on a per capita basis. We had the highest or the second highest death rate in the world because Trump, after, you know, starting in April of 2020, started refusing to follow Anthony Fauci's advice. And that's, of course, why they're all, you know, trying to rag on Fauci, you know, with Rand Paul with his weird, you know, hysterical obsessions. Meanwhile, Trump yesterday, or this, excuse me, this morning, no, yeah, this was yesterday, my apologies, came out and during an Oval Office event and said, Medicare for all would cost more than the entire federal budget, which is a lie. I mean, it's pretty wild. He says, it doesn't work, and it will cost the entire budget of the whole country and send taxes into the stratosphere. Nancy Altman, who is the president of Social Security Works, you know, Alex Lawson's outfit, said Trump is once again revealing that he lies about health care or is totally ignorant of it. Our total federal outlays were $7 trillion last year, and we spent around $5.7 trillion last year on health care. If we had Medicare for all, we would have spent $1 trillion less. We would have saved $1 trillion. But, you know, $1 trillion in profits going to the health insurance companies and the, you know, the fat cats. This is what Yale University put a bunch of researchers on this. They did a deep dive into Medicare for all, and this is what they concluded. This is a quote. A universal health care system in the U.S. would not require the country to spend more on health care. It would require it to spend less. Our results indicate that the existing budget is more than sufficient to cover everyone at a lower cost. We would also save 114,000 lives across the United States every year, on top of saving another 51,000 people who are going to die next year because of Trump's Medicare cuts that go into effect in either December or January, right after the election. Millions of Americans are going to get kicked off Medicare. And Yale is projecting that that will cause another 51,000 American deaths. Meanwhile, the Office of Legal Counsel for the Department of Justice just issued an opinion saying that any state that refuses to cooperate with ICE by having their schools, by having their hospitals, by having their police departments, by having any state agency that has any inkling that there might be an illegal alien, their words, anywhere around, if they don't turn them into DHS immediately, the whole state loses its financing for TANF, you know, the Assistance to Needy Families. This is for the poorest of the poor, of American citizens. Undocumented aliens are not eligible for TANF, or however you say it, or also SSI. Social Security benefits, they're going to cut Social Security SSI benefits to any state that refuses to go along with ICE. I mean, this is getting wild. This is like, you know, buy this magazine or we'll shoot this dog. I mean, this is, you know, help us round up brown people or we will hurt the children in your state. That's what Trump is saying. That's what Trump and Miller are saying right now. And the DOJ just issued this. And, of course, you know, there's going to be a lawsuit and all that kind of stuff. But just wild stuff. These people will go to any length, it seems, to make America white again. I mean, that's clearly their entire agenda here. And to do it with as much pain and brutality as they possibly can, because they're just gleeful about it. So what say you? I'll pick up your calls after the break.
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0: Helping you win the water cooler wars. It's 27 minutes past the hour. We'll be right back.

Steinem's legacy, Trump's surveillance machine, Texas voter suppression, CBS propaganda, politicized disaster aid, and pardons for influence expose a democracy under relentless assault from within. Good morning. This is the Commonwealth Report, news for the public, not the powerful. You can follow us at commonwealthreport.news. Gloria Steinem passed away today. Gloria Steinem, the indefatigable feminist and journalist whose activism revolutionized the personal and professional lives of women across America, has died. She was 92. She was born in Toledo, Ohio in 1934. Steinem passed away peacefully at her home in New York City, surrounded by some of the many who love her, according to a post on her official Instagram page. It did not give a cause of death. Steinem co-founded Ms. Magazine and spent more than half a century as the face of the American women's movement, fighting for reproductive rights and equal pay. Hillary Clinton said Steinem pushed open doors not just for herself, but for literally millions of women behind her. At a moment when women's rights are under attack all over again, the best way to honor Gloria Steinem isn't just to remember her, it's to organize the same way she did. Godspeed to you, Gloria. You'll be missed. Is Trump secretly spying on journalists and labor unions? Senator Ron Wyden and Congresswoman Pramila Jayapal are demanding an investigation into federal agencies' use of subpoena power to surveil Americans, calling it institutionalized, brazen abuses of authority. Wyden and Jayapal sent their request to the Government Accountability Office. They want the government watchdog to look into the Trump administration's use of obscure legal powers to secretly collect records on journalists, nonprofits, and unions without judicial oversight. The Guardian reported this week that Homeland Security investigations used administrative summonses to secretly obtain 6 months' worth of telephone records for a Minneapolis journalist. Privacy experts say the demands of silence attached to these subpoenas aren't even legally binding, and companies can ignore them. These lawmakers say recipients have a First Amendment right to tell their customers the government came knocking. When federal agencies can quietly vacuum up your phone records and threaten silence on top of it, that's not law enforcement. That's a surveillance state built for political payback. Why is Texas closing 92 polling places just before the midterms? Republicans on the Tarrant County Commissioner's Court voted to slash Election Day polling sites by roughly 30%, leaving the county with 224 sites to serve 1.3 million voters. The NAACP and the ACLU of Texas said the cuts would hit voters of color hardest, since many of the closures are in majority-minority areas of Fort Worth and Arlington. Voting rights advocates call the closures the latest chapter in Texas's long history of vote suppression. Democratic Senate nominee James Tallarico fought the plan, warning, quote, "the most powerful people in this country don't want us to vote easily," end quote. The three Republicans on the commission voted for the cuts. The two Democrats voted against it. This comes as Texas has also suspended more than 1 million voter registrations statewide. Longer lines and fewer polling places aren't not accidents. They're a strategy, one our media has been letting slide for years. Has CBS News become a Trump propaganda outlet? Journalist Parker Malloy says CBS ran a hit piece on Michigan Senate candidate Abdul El Sayed this week, dredging up old tweets where he compared COVID deaths to the scale of September 11th. The story was tagged first on CBS, but it leaned heavily on a December 2025 hit piece from the right-wing Washington Free Beacon, which had already tried and failed to make the same tweets a scandal. The National Republican Senatorial Committee wasted no time celebrating the CBS story. Malloy points out CBS's own reporter made the identical COVID comparison back in 2020, and so did Trump's own Surgeon General. The double standard only kicked in once a Muslim Democrat said the same words. Under editor Barry Weiss, CBS News keeps finding new ways to do the Republican Party's opposition research for free. Why did only red states get Trump's disaster money? Last Tuesday, over the course of an hour, Trump used social media to announce 7 disaster relief approvals for states including Iowa, Kansas, Missouri, South Dakota, and North Dakota. Every announcement came wrapped in praise for a Republican candidate on this November's ballot. Meanwhile, Trump denied disaster relief requests from Rhode Island, Vermont, Illinois, and Maryland, all states he lost. Rhode Island's congressional delegation says Trump has politicized disaster assistance and made it far harder for blue states to get funding than red states. When a federal disaster aid depends on how your state voted, that's not emergency management anymore. That's extortion with a hurricane attached. Will Trump ever answer for selling pardons?
House Judiciary Democrats released a report this week called Pardons, Inc., documenting what they call a pay-to-play clemency operation run out of the Trump White House. The report includes a detailed spreadsheet. The report says Trump turned the pardon power into a marketplace for insider influence and personal enrichment, where wealthy criminals hire Trump insiders, pour money into his political operation, and the doors of the White House swing wide open. Democrats say Trump let convicted fraudsters keep close to $1.7 billion in stolen funds combined. Silk Road founder Ross Ulbricht got a pardon on Trump's first full day back in office, along with forgiveness of more than $183 million in forfeitures. This is what happens when accountability has a price tag, and only the people who can pay for it get to walk free. And that's the way it is today, Thursday, September 3rd, 2026. I'm Tom Hartman.

0: 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So what do we call the really, really mind-bogglingly rich? You know, at the founding of the Republic, they were referred to as speculators or moneyed interests or aristocrats. In the years leading up to the Civil War, we called them the cotton lords and the plantation aristocracy. In the late 19th century, they were the robber barons. In the 1930s, FDR called them the economic royalists. But since the Reagan Revolution, we've just called them billionaires. And now, you know, some of them want to call themselves tech bros. Like, that's kind of a good thing, you know, like tech is positive and bros, you know, like Mark Zuckerberg saying we need more masculine energy in American business culture. So we need a new phrase. I would like to suggest the morbidly rich. Morbidly suggests unhealthy. And the vast riches that some of these people have is unhealthy to our democracy, particularly since five Republicans on the Supreme Court said that morbidly rich people can buy politicians. And it's unhealthy for them, too. So morbidly rich. There's an op-ed over at HartmanReport.com all about it. Check it out. Welcome back. 35 minutes past the hour. So what's on your mind today? Russ in Hickory Hill, Illinois. Hey, Russ, what's up?
1: Thanks for taking my call. You know, Tom, I listened to your intro, and that's kind of what I call about. You got to wonder from outside, how much longer can this party withstand at the Republican? They've got to collapse. Last night I was watching Johnson, the guy running in Maine. They had Susan Collins on. Oh, I regret putting Kavanaugh on. Hmm. Oh, Tillis, we got to get rid of this guy. Their votes were the ones that put him in there, Tom. Hmm. Oh, now Mike Johnson. 92 voting places in Texas. Oh, we're going to expand. We're going to win, win, win. Yeah, and you know what their new bill is, Tom, you left out?
0: Hmm.
1: Huh? 92? It's give huge tax breaks to these data centers and make the people when they put them in pick up the tab. Right. But you know what? That's not to forget next week. You didn't bring up the biggest money grabber next week for Trump. $25,001.55 a mile when they had that convention for Trump next Tuesday. No, Wednesday, Thursday, the day before our anniversary of 9/11.
0: Yeah.
1: This party, Tom, has no bottom.
0: It's also their little party down in Texas is also going to happen on the first 2 days of the NFL season. I mean, you know, it's
1: not only that, Tom, they have no pride.
0: No.
1: I mean, Trump, I ain't going. I got it. You watch. They'll all show up. You know, Tom, they're all the same. Like you said, he wants to run for president. He's got rape charges against him, but they had to pay.
0: Yeah.
1: Like Malcolm Nance.
0: Yeah, Hegseth paid 50 grand to a woman to keep silent about.
1: I don't understand. I can't see how these guys, I ain't put in front of a firing squad what they did to this country. Trump, he's got to run to Russia.
0: Republicans love to vote for rapists, Russ. I mean, they put one in the White House.
1: Well, and that's what I'm saying.
0: So Pete Hegseth being accused of rape is not going to disqualify him from running for president as a Republican.
1: But let's put it this way, Tom. Me and you are the same age. In 10 years, when it's the 2036 election, how much of the white race is still going to be there voting for him? They killed the non-white race.
0: Well,
1: this is
0: what they're trying to do right now, is they're trying to get everybody who's not white out of the country and invite more white people in, specifically from South Africa. But, no, I get it, Russ. I get it. And you nailed it well. Thank you very much. Jessica in Chicago. Hey, Jessica, what's on your mind today?
2: Hi, Tom. I have missed you and your brilliant callers, last one included. So I've been calling reps and senators, telling them it's not okay for our military, to be purged by an incompetent idiot. I know we're living in a police state right now, but there's no way this country should be run by the drunken idiot and the orange idiot's military. Who they're putting in place. And we all see it happening. So when the drunk idiot Pete was questioned at hearings, both Senator Ossoff and Senator Kelly called him out for it, for the way he's running our military. Mm. Not by our rules, not by the American rules, the idiot Hegseth says our military is for no quarters and no mercy.
0: Right.
2: And Senator Kelly said, That is against what our military law manual says.
3: Right.
2: And then the drunkard, the idiot defended himself and says, well, I have untied the hands of our fighters.
3: Yeah.
2: And he won't go back on his word. And he's asking for $330 billion for more weapons, munitions. Mm-hmm. I got a mouthful there.
3: Yeah.
2: And so,
3: it's because he pissed him away in Iran.
2: Exactly. So I've called our senators and congressmen. They like what I'm saying. And I've also said they need to write up an arrest warrant for the idiot, because the IACHR has filed a formal human rights petition against the fisherman's family of the fisherman Eldrado Carraza Medina. And I messed that up. But I really hope that comes to pay that poor family.
3: What we've found is that at least some of those boats that they've been blowing up had absolutely nothing to do with drugs. They were fishermen, or they were tourists, or they were people just commuting
2: and
3: from one island to another.
2: All war crimes, and especially the second strike, all war crimes. He has so many, over 100. He has so many war crimes against him.
3: Yeah.
2: And I just wanted to end it with, my husband was right. My friend is serving over in the Middle East, and I said she's coming back in December. Oh, I wasn't even going to tell who, put a pronoun to who. My friend was told they would be over there for 6 months.
3: Mm-hmm.
2: And now the idiot has said is extending deployment into 2027 for 9 months to a year.
3: Wow.
2: And Tom, I was able to text with them in the beginning, and I loved being able. They would send me texts, and they said, "Oh, you're having a heat wave," and I said, "Oh my God, what about you?" And they said, "I'm okay because it's dry heat." But when the bombing began in the very beginning, I text, be alert, be cautious, be careful, be wise like you are. And then I sign it, love. And my text just disappeared.
3: Hmm.
2: And so one time when I was talking to a senator, I said, you know, I text my friend in the military serving. And I said, can the military just stop a text? And he said, yes, they can just deny texts from going there. And then I thought about it a little bit, and I think it's because I realize it's probably not safe to text them when there's bombing going on, because then they can zero in on where they are.
3: All of your communications to anybody that you know who is in the military overseas are going through military servers, and so they can censor anything they want. And that's one of the provisions of joining the military, is that you give up your First Amendment.
2: Right.
3: You give up all your constitutional rights, essentially, when you sign that contract to join the military. So, Jessica, thanks for the report. That's fascinating stuff. It's
2: thank
3: nice to
2: you.
3: Hear from you. Sure enough. Susan in Caldwell, Idaho. Hey, Susan, what's on your mind today?
4: I'm sorry if you've already talked about this, but it's the proposed land diversion out of Yosemite Park.
3: Oh, yeah, we mentioned that a couple days ago, but feel free to go there again. It's outrageous.
4: Well, not only that, but I'm thinking he's going to pull what he did at the Big Bend National Park for his wall. He'll have the Homeland Security declare some kind of emergency for rich people, you know, commuting time, and waive all the laws that protect these parks.
3: Yeah.
4: And
3: for people who don't know what we're talking
4: possible.
3: About, by the way, Susan, there's this very wealthy Trump donor who bought 80-some-odd acres of land that's just about adjacent to is it Yellowstone or
4: it's Yosemite.
3: Yosemite.
4: Yeah, I know.
3: Thank you.
4: But he wants
3: to develop
4: it.
3: He wants to be able to build houses there, but he can't do that until he builds a road. You know, if he can build a road into the Yosemite from there, if he can have an easement, then suddenly the value just explodes. And so he's gone to Trump and said, "Would you please help me do this?"
4: Yeah, but I'm talking about there's a precedent. What's going on down there at the Big Bend National Park and that wall,
3: mm-hmm.
4: where Homeland Security declared an emergency, and a conservation group like listed all 28 federal laws, from protection of Indian sites, Indian grave sites, mm-hmm. to archaeological sites, not to mention an endangered species, et cetera, et cetera, et cetera. Right. And yes, it's for one of his rich friends, so they don't have to commute around the Yosemite to get to their luxury fifth homes. It makes me sick. And I don't know, I've looked it up. There's no precedent other than this declaration of a national emergency down at the Big Bend National Park, which is where the river is, you know, and they're trying to go right through that park for any kind of sale of national park property.
3: Yeah, no precedent is kind of the middle Donald Trump's middle name these days. But yeah, I'm with you, Susan. It's outrageous. It's just one more outrage coming out of this guy, you know, and one more sign of how corrupt he is. Susan, thank you. Thank you. That was so well said. Thank you. 44 and a half minutes past the hour. We'll be right back.
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3: Well, so Leon Black, one of Trump's billionaire buddies, is refusing to show up for Congress to testify about Epstein. This is going to get interesting.

0: And welcome back, Mark in Signal Hill, California. Hey, Mark, thanks for listening to KPFK. What's up?
1: Well, Gloria Steinem died in on Democracy Now! About 17 minutes in. Amy had interviewed her in 2017, right after Trump went into office, and she said that if we withhold our income taxes, if they defund NPR and that sort of thing, USAID and all that, that we should withhold our income taxes, put a little note in our thing and say, I'm sending this money where it belongs, come and get me. Direct quote. If enough people do that, I mean, you know, Gloria Steinem needs to go out with a big bang, big firework, not a little fizzle. And this is, I think, the quote.

0: ran around Times Square with a couple of kitchen knives and wounded a man and apparently killed somebody. They're saying, oh, she must be a liberal. I mean, it's wild. America's quiet socialist takeover is spreading from town halls to classrooms. That's another one. Trump renaming Lake Ontario as smart politics. I mean, the right wing is just, these people are just nuts, Mark. I mean, they're just plain old flat-out nuts. Mark, thanks for the call. Ron in Buffalo, New York. Hey, Ron, what's up?
1: Mr. Hartman, thanks for taking my call. Certainly. This is a quick one, you know, but I think it's kind of deep. When Trump is out of office, which means that he doesn't have immunity, and his friends he can't pardon, can their assets be frozen because they would be considered flight risk?
0: I don't know. You know, it would depend on the individual charges that were made against them. And also whether money laundering was involved in those charges, which is the most common thing that they use to freeze assets. But there's a question about whether he'll even be around in 2.5 years. The guy is obese and in very, very poor health right now.
1: His friends, too.
0: But, there's this kind of quiet debate going on within Democratic circles about, do we do a Truth and Reconciliation Commission or do we do Nuremberg-style prosecutions? And I'm all in on Nuremberg-style prosecutions.
1: It's nice to know that at least people are considering that option.
0: There's a lot of discussion about this in the kind of back rooms of Washington, D.C., and it's got the Republicans really, really nervous.
1: And they should be.
0: This, I think, is one of the reasons why Wayne Allen Root is out there going, you know, yeah, declare a state of emergency. Don't let those elections happen. We can't surrender the power we have, et cetera. Ron, thanks for the call.
1: Thanks again, Mr. Hartman.
0: Sure enough. Yeah. You can call me Tom. Good talking to you, Ron. Appreciate the call.
1: Okay. Bye, Tom.
0: Thanks. 49 minutes past the hour. Back with you in 60 seconds.

0: Hey, thanks so much for sharing our program and for reaching out to our stations and sponsors and letting them know that you're listening. It really means a lot to us. Welcome back. 49 minutes past the hour. Picking up your calls here. Matthew in Madison, Wisconsin. Thanks for listening to Civic Media. Matthew, what's on your mind today?
1: Hey, Tom. Thanks for what you do, as always. I'm hoping you can get Gil Duran on your program one of these days, the author of
0: He was
1: the
0: on the
1: Nerd
0: program
1: Right.
0: last week.
1: Oh, okay, great.
0: Yeah, he's got a new book out, Nerd Reich.
1: That. Yeah, Nerd Reich, yeah. I want to talk about that book that inspired this far-right lunacy, The Sovereign Individual, and how it relates to this kind of billionaire far-right network around the world that wants to separate from the general public, I think because they see robots, automation, these ways to just self-sustain their own little kingdoms. And how that relates to the debt problem, the way that they're obviously trying to attack national parks and other things to pay off some kind of debt.
0: Oh, I don't think they're trying to pay off the debt. I think they're just trying to transfer the assets of this country to their rich friends.
1: Yeah, these billionaire, because he also talks about how these billionaires now have so much money that they're more powerful than nation states and how states themselves will collapse.
0: As they're looting
1: America. I'm wondering if we take that stuff and you combine it with what Magyar did in Hungary, and I don't know if you talked about this yet, but one of the ways he's clawing back assets and repairing the damage that Orban, their Trump, did, and his people, was Magyar is using the argument that if you are not, if you're obviously against the good of the country and the people, you're technically not a political party at that point. You're illegitimate. And he's using that with his supporters

0: to get those assets back and things like that. Do you see anything in our Constitution or a way that we can make a similar argument to get back some of the money they're stealing, whether it's the gold from the Treasury or money they've taken from pensioners, all these other things, these ways they're taking from us?
1: I think an awful lot of what Trump and his cronies have been doing probably falls into the category of fraud, and you can recover damages in addition to the original loss, you know, with a fraud prosecution. These guys are looting our country, and stuff like, you know, Trump, you know, and Elon Musk, you know, firing all these IRS officers whose only job was to audit billionaires. And, you know, they're estimating that we're going to lose $800 billion this year because the IRS is no longer auditing the rich, the morbidly rich people. I mean, stuff like that. Arguably, that's, you know, they have the power to do that, to fire these people. But the consequences of it are just so obvious, you know, to promote fraud. So, I'm not an expert on the nuance of how this all happens, but the broad picture of, you know, some sort of a Nuremberg-style trial and a, you know, reclaiming what we've got. And I think looking to Magyar and what he's doing in Hungary would be a great idea. Matthew, thank you. Thank you for pointing that out. Charlie in Newberry, Michigan. Hey, Charlie. Is that Newberry in the Upper Peninsula?
2: I'm breaking up with you, Tom.
1: Hey, Charlie, can you hear me?
2: Yeah, there we go. Can you hear me?
1: Sure. Yeah. Is that Newberry in the Upper Peninsula?
2: Yes, it is.
1: I used to run the radio station in Newberry in the Upper Peninsula.
2: We talked about that in 2019. You told me you were with Lee Van Dam way back in the day.
1: Okay, so it's been, I thought I recognized it. Anyway, what's up, Charlie?
2: Well, I just wanted to talk to you about the dual state, Ernst Frankel. I'm sure you've read it. Or have heard of it.
1: I have not. What are you talking about?
2: About Justice Jackson in a decision earlier in the dissension referenced this book.
1: Okay.
2: And it's about a man who was a labor lawyer in Germany in the 30s during the Third Reich. He dealt with, you know, in the belly of the beast. And he ended up having to leave. And he wrote a book which basically, in a nutshell, says there's a dual state, that there's the normative state and the prerogative state. The normative is, you know, the trains run on time and the county clerk's office stays open. And then there's the prerogative state, which is what we're pretty familiar with now, is whatever the leader says is okay. We're going to go ahead with it.
1: Mm-hmm.
2: And, interesting read. He was right there dealing with the Third Reich as a Jewish attorney in, you know, 34, 35, 36, and then he had to get out.
1: What's the title of the book?
2: As an aside, I wanted to tell you that there's my nephew is working at the White House, and he runs the White House medical unit for Dr. Barabella. He's the office manager. He's a lieutenant commander, so it's getting a little close to home for me right now, having him there.
1: Yeah.
2: I have pretty mixed emotions.
1: That's not a political job. I mean, you know, it's just taking care of somebody's health.
2: Thank you. That's what I keep telling myself. Thankfully, you're a military guy, and I know you're not there for any political reason whatsoever. So there's that. But it's like, I told him, be careful. You're in the belly of the beast now.
1: Yeah.
2: They play with sharp elbows at that place.
1: Yeah. Yeah, you know? For sure. For sure. It's got to be interesting.
2: So it's, you know, and I don't push him hard on it because, you know, it's his job and it's none of my damn business as far as that goes.
1: Yeah.
2: But it is interesting and almost surreal. You know, his liberal uncle has to see him at the Trump White House.
1: Yeah. Charlie, back to this book that you were telling me about. I asked you the title, but I didn't hear an answer. What was the title of the book?
2: The Dual State.
1: The Dual State. And is it in print? Is it in print right now, or is?
2: Yeah, you can get it online. It's available online and in like archives and stuff. You can download
1: and,
2: it.
1: And this is the one that the Supreme Court justice referenced in a dissent.
2: Yeah, and it's he came to the U.S., you know, got out of Germany in time and went to the University of Chicago and got another degree in political science and wrote this book about, you know, his experiences in the Third Reich.
1: Yeah, I'll have to check it out. Thank you very much.
2: All right, buddy.
1: Appreciate it, Charlie. Good talking to you. We're hitting the top of the hour here. On the other side of the break, we're going to check in with our friend Phil Itner, the veteran war correspondent who lives in Kiev, Ukraine, and find out what's going on there. So stick around.
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4: While the production of my lowdown commentaries is high-tech, I confess that I'm antiquated. I still write each piece in longhand, applying my ballpoint to paper. This has caused bewildered glances from some who see me scribbling away in local coffee shops and bars. Recently, one fellow sidled up and whispered, "Watch out! If they see you doing this, they'll haul you off to the Smithsonian." But we handwriters might not be as obsolete as the key tappers assume. A fast-spreading grassroots movement is calling for schools to re-emphasize the value of writing and printing by hand instead of being wholly dependent on machines. Already, 24 states, as varied as Mississippi and California, now require public schools to teach cursive writing in third through fifth grades. This squares with new understanding of how brains absorb information. While keyboards are faster, the slower, more tactile act of handwriting creates longer-lasting comprehension of letters and better retention of the thoughts they convey. Neuroscientists find that rote keystrokes on a computer require little mental engagement, while physically drawing out words and ideas takes coordination of multiple areas of the brain to focus memory, eyes, and fingers on creating a written product. Just writing this piece conjured up a fond remembrance of my early childhood, sitting on the floor of our home learning to draw the ABCs, both print and cursive, on those line practice pads. It was both an artistic exercise and the development of a foundational tool for a life of learning. This is Jim Hightower saying, yes, computer literacy is an indispensable element of today's childhood curriculum, but so is the richer development of human thinking through putting pen to paper. So let's do both.

Steinem's legacy, Trump's surveillance machine, Texas voter suppression, CBS propaganda, politicized disaster aid, and pardons for influence expose a democracy under relentless assault from within. Good morning. This is the Commonwealth Report, news for the public, not the powerful. You can follow us at commonwealthreport.news. Gloria Steinem passed away today. Gloria Steinem, the indefatigable feminist and journalist whose activism revolutionized the personal and professional lives of women across America, has died. She was 92. She was born in Toledo, Ohio in 1934. Steinem passed away peacefully at her home in New York City, surrounded by some of the many who love her, according to a post on her official Instagram page. It did not give a cause of death. Steinem co-founded Ms. Magazine and spent more than half a century as the face of the American women's movement, fighting for reproductive rights and equal pay. Hillary Clinton said Steinem pushed open doors not just for herself, but for literally millions of women behind her. At a moment when women's rights are under attack all over again, the best way to honor Gloria Steinem isn't just to remember her, it's to organize the same way she did. Godspeed to you, Gloria. You'll be missed. Is Trump secretly spying on journalists and labor unions? Senator Ron Wyden and Congresswoman Pramila Jayapal are demanding an investigation into federal agencies' use of subpoena power to surveil Americans, calling it institutionalized, brazen abuses of authority. Wyden and Jayapal sent their request to the Government Accountability Office. They want the government watchdog to look into the Trump administration's use of obscure legal powers to secretly collect records on journalists, nonprofits, and unions without judicial oversight. The Guardian reported this week that Homeland Security investigations used administrative summonses to secretly obtain 6 months' worth of telephone records for a Minneapolis journalist. Privacy experts say the demands of silence attached to these subpoenas aren't even legally binding, and companies can ignore them. These lawmakers say recipients have a First Amendment right to tell their customers the government came knocking. When federal agencies can quietly vacuum up your phone records and threaten silence on top of it, that's not law enforcement. That's a surveillance state built for political payback. Why is Texas closing 92 polling places just before the midterms? Republicans on the Tarrant County Commissioner's Court voted to slash Election Day polling sites by roughly 30%, leaving the county with 224 sites to serve 1.3 million voters. The NAACP and the ACLU of Texas said the cuts would hit voters of color hardest, since many of the closures are in majority-minority areas of Fort Worth and Arlington. Voting rights advocates call the closures the latest chapter in Texas's long history of vote suppression. Democratic Senate nominee James Tallarico fought the plan, warning, quote, "the most powerful people in this country don't want us to vote easily," end quote. The three Republicans on the commission voted for the cuts. The two Democrats voted against it. This comes as Texas has also suspended more than a million voter registrations statewide. Longer lines and fewer polling places aren't not accidents. They're a strategy, one our media has been letting slide for years. Has CBS News become a Trump propaganda outlet? Journalist Parker Malloy says CBS ran a hit piece on Michigan Senate candidate Abdul El Said this week, dredging up old tweets where he compared COVID deaths to the scale of September 11th. The story was tagged first on CBS, but it leaned heavily on a December 2025 hit piece from the right-wing Washington Free Beacon, which had already tried and failed to make the same tweets a scandal. The National Republican Senatorial Committee wasted no time celebrating the CBS story. Malloy points out CBS's own reporter made the identical COVID comparison back in 2020, and so did Trump's own Surgeon General. The double standard only kicked in once a Muslim Democrat said the same words. Under editor Barry Weiss, CBS News keeps finding new ways to do the Republican Party's opposition research for free. Why did only red states get Trump's disaster money? Last Tuesday, over the course of an hour, Trump used social media to announce 7 disaster relief approvals for states including Iowa, Kansas, Missouri, South Dakota, and North Dakota. Every announcement came wrapped in praise for a Republican candidate on this November's ballot. Meanwhile, Trump denied disaster relief requests from Rhode Island, Vermont, Illinois, and Maryland, all states he lost. Rhode Island's congressional delegation says Trump has politicized disaster assistance and made it far harder for blue states to get funding than red states. When a federal disaster aid depends on how your state voted, that's not emergency management anymore. That's extortion with a hurricane attached. Will Trump ever answer for selling pardons?
House Judiciary Democrats released a report this week called Pardons, Inc., documenting what they call a pay-to-play clemency operation run out of the Trump White House. The report includes a detailed spreadsheet. The report says Trump turned the pardon power into a marketplace for insider influence and personal enrichment, where wealthy criminals hire Trump insiders, pour money into his political operation, and the doors of the White House swing wide open. Democrats say Trump let convicted fraudsters keep close to $1.7 billion in stolen funds combined. Silk Road founder Ross Ulbricht got a pardon on Trump's first full day back in office, along with forgiveness of more than $183 million in forfeitures. This is what happens when accountability has a price tag, and only the people who can pay for it get to walk free. And that's the way it is today, Thursday, September 3rd, 2026. I'm Tom Hartman.

0: This is the Tom Hartman Program.
1: Welcome to our second hour. On the line with us, Phil Idner, the veteran war correspondent, host of the podcast On the Edge, based out of Kiev, Ukraine. Philip Idner on YouTube, Idner Philip on social media. Phil, welcome back to the program. How are you, and how's Kiev?
2: Not good, Tom. Not good. I mean, I'm okay. I'm as best as one can expect, but then I'm a stubborn SOB. The city, however, is suffering. We are under nearly constant air raid siren. The Russians, aware that Ukraine has lost support from, in particular, the United States in terms of interceptor missiles to stop their ballistic missiles, have been launching a barrage of these things. Additionally, the Russians have modified their Iranian-based drone platform, the Shahid, with jets. And that makes them fly at about three times their normal speed. And the Ukrainians have yet to come up with a solution to that. Now, I am confident that the Ukrainians will do so at some point, as they have done throughout the war. There has always been moments when one side or the other takes a technological advantage or has a change in tactics or what have you, but then the other side adjusts and so on and so forth. The Ukrainians will find a solution to the jet Shahids, I have no doubt. But the ballistic missiles, without Patriot missiles or an equivalent, they're going to continue to rain down on Kiev as we go into winter. And as we go into winter, we are told that maybe perhaps it won't be as harsh in terms of temperature, but we simply don't have the defenses for this city. And they are hitting a number of important points within the city, both military and civilian. And I stress the civilian because, of course, that's a war crime. They are hitting, most importantly for the population of the capital, they are hitting basically supermarket distribution points, which means that we will most likely be facing harsher food shortages. And that means empty shelves. That means nobody, you know, you can't eat. We are being advised by the government here throughout Ukraine, but particularly in Kiev, to start stocking up on bottled water, start stocking up on dried goods or canned goods, because there is an anticipation that the Russians are going to try and starve out this city.
1: Wow. Wow. And J.D. Vance says he's about to hold a press conference in D.C. It'll be interesting to see if anybody asks him about this. That his proudest moment as vice president was when he cut off the supply of Patriot interceptor missiles to Ukraine. Disgusting, I mean, doesn't begin to describe this, Phil.
2: It shocks me. I wish I would say that I was more shocked than I am. Disappointed, of course. You know, we promised the people of Ukraine that if they gave up their nuclear weapons, that we would honor their 1991 borders.
1: Yep.
2: And we are going back on that pledge. But not only that, we're on the wrong side of this. If that's the stance that the administration is going to take, we are on the wrong side of this war. Ukraine, whatever the narrative is that Moscow sells to its fellow travelers in the MAGA world, Ukraine is a democratic nation that desires its sovereignty and freedom, rule of law, and a contribution to the Western world and admission into the family of nations within Europe. Russia is an imperial power that seeks to occupy a people that are not the same as them in culture or in mentality or in orientation, and they are an aggressor state that is engaged in state-sponsored terrorism. So if J.D. Vance is saying that he is most proud that he betrayed the Ukrainian people, what he is also saying is he is most proud of supporting the despotism of Vladimir Putin. And as an American, I find that disgraceful. I find it embarrassing. And I find it on the wrong side of history.
1: Yeah. Yeah. I cannot agree more emphatically. For a while there, Ukraine was having some real dramatic successes in blowing up, you know, energy infrastructure around Ukraine. Scott Bessent, our idiot Treasury Secretary, went on television yesterday morning and said that the reason America has inflation right now is because Ukraine is hitting Russia's energy sector. But the simple fact of the matter is that Ukraine has been hitting Russian energy. So is that ongoing, or has that been paused? Because I haven't heard anything about anything like that in a couple of days.
2: No, absolutely ongoing. The Ukrainians are targeting two primary, well, correct myself, I'll say three primary centers. And yes, it is fossil fuel distribution points, fossil fuel refineries, and the equivalent of Amazon. Those in the last, I'd say, 3 months have been their primary targets. Hitting Russia's Amazon, Wildberries, and this other one, Ozone, that brings the war home to Russians. It is still a legitimate legal target because these are also distribution points for military hardware. They send like night vision goggles and you know, helmets and protective armor and things like that. Those get shipped, sniper scopes, things like that. Those get shipped through these same you know, Amazon clones that they have within Russia. So that is completely legal and legitimate. As far as the fossil fuel industry and the infrastructure of Russia, that's how they fund their war. Again, a legitimate military target for Ukraine. If the United States feels inconvenienced because of this, well, you know, first off, I would point to their own you know, efforts in the Straits of Hormuz being far more influential to global oil prices spiking and fluctuating as wildly as they are than I would Russia. And in addition to that, Russia is, again, an aggressor state. There's a very easy way for Russia to get its oil back on the market, and that's to leave Ukraine. You know, I'm sure there will still be some punitive sanctions because there will need to be reparations made. But if Russia wants to get back on the oil market, on the global oil market, there's a very simple way of doing it. Leave Ukraine. Stop your war of aggression. Okay. So for the Americans to take the side of an imperial aggressor nation that is a state sponsor of terror, as we saw in Germany just in the last 36 hours, the German government has come out and said that they know for a fact from forensics that they have gathered that Russia conducted an aggressive drone attack at the airport in Leipzig, Germany, attacking Ukrainian trainer jets that were on the airfield, possibly killing German citizens. This is getting beyond Ukraine. The Europeans are starting to recognize that they are under attack by Moscow. Our closest allies in Europe are saying Russia is the problem. For us to come out now and say, no, no, no, it's actually you know, Ukraine that needs to capitulate, Ukraine that needs to give up territory, Ukraine that needs to bend its knee to its imperial master, which has subjugated this country to untold horrors over the centuries, is a betrayal of the ideals of our founding fathers. We believe in the ideals of life, liberty, and the pursuit of happiness. We believe, even, you know, I tell the old joke, Tom, and I probably said it on your show before, Americans by their very birth and nature despise imperialism, even when, and perhaps particularly when we engage in it. Mm-hmm. We are born to despise imperialism because we were born out of colonization and, you know, breaking away from an imperial master. And Russia they not only have a dispute within their nature, that doesn't exist. They openly pursue imperialism. And that's what this war is. And so for America to betray a country that is solely seeking its independence from a colonial master, I think is to betray the ideals of our founding fathers.
1: Yeah, I think that's very, very well said, Phil. The great Phil Idner, a veteran war correspondent. Check out his podcast, On the Edge. He's based out of Kiev, Ukraine. Idner Philip on Blue Sky and Instagram. Philip Idner over on YouTube. Phil, thanks so much for dropping by today. I wish you
2: anytime you want me, Tom.
1: You got it every Thursday, right here, right here. Thank you, Phil. 16 minutes past, almost 17 minutes past the end.
0: This is the Tom Hartman Program.
1: It'll be interesting to see if any reporter summons the courage to ask J.D. Vance about his position on getting rid of help for Ukraine in this press conference that's coming up shortly. And welcome back, Paul in Ambler, Pennsylvania. Hey, Paul, what's on your mind today?
3: Hi, Tom. I wanted to talk about the flock camera blowback that's going on across the country and communities. Flock is being kicked out across the country. However, they're being replaced by an even larger tech company called Axon, A-X-O-N. It's a $50 billion market cap tech company that provides tasers, body cameras, and police surveillance software. In particular, to ICE. So, for example, in February, President Trump bought like up to $5 million worth of shares of Axon stock. About 2 weeks later, ICE purchased from Axon 7,800 tasers plus training. Flock was originally an Israeli startup. And it was funded by, for $1.5 million, by Jeffrey Epstein. So Donald Trump is buying stock in a company that was financed in its initial startup phases by Jeffrey Epstein.
1: Are you saying Flock or Axon? Axon.
3: Flock.
1: Okay.
3: Flock was originally called, well, Carbyne, C-A-R-B-Y-N-E. That was the Israeli company. And the CEO was Ehud Barak, who's also in the Epstein files, being accused of horrifically raping women. This company was purchased by Axon, completed earlier this year. And it's even more extensive and more powerful than Flock. So what you have is a temporary use of the technology of Flock by Axon, who has since completely cut ties. Now, this is stuff coming from the business news. This is in Forbes. We're not talking about underground independent media types. Their underground media types have to read the business reports to find out this stuff, and it's not hidden. It's mergers and acquisition. Anybody can look into Flock and Axon on the Google, and probably in your own neighborhood, there's a controversy about it, and you can very easily see the whole corporate trail of what's going on. It's not a deep, dark mystery. It's just business.
1: Yeah.
3: Nothing personal, Tom. Yeah.
1: So you start out, Paul, saying that Flock is being replaced by Axon or Axion.
3: Axon.
1: Yeah, Axon. Are they literally taking down Flock cameras and putting up Axon cameras? I mean, or does Axon already have an infrastructure? Or what's the deal there?
3: Axon is a competitor, and they have used the infrastructure of Flock. So, for example, there was one article about a local police agency in Texas, and what they did was they just inputted, I want to know all abortion clinics or centers and females in cars. And they got a report for $80,000 that was assembled by the Axon AI software.
1: Using the Flock system.
3: Right, but now because Flock turns out to be a bigger competitor, they've cut ties with it because they want the business.
1: Fascinating stuff. Paul, thanks for the heads up on that. I'll have to look into it. I appreciate the call. 21 minutes past the hour.

Tired of news that protects the powerful? Get reporting with a backbone at the Commonwealth Report. News for the public, not the powerful. 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You know, we've all gotten so used to living in a country where people are trying to crowdfund, like, cancer research for children. St. Jude's is a wonderful charity, but we're the only developed country in the world that needs, you know, where you have to go to people and beg for money in order to treat children with cancer. Or Shriners, I mean, another great charity, but shouldn't we all be funding children who are born with birth defects and problems like that? We're probably the only country in the world where you can sell your life insurance policy because Social Security doesn't cover your retirement. I mean, it's probably not happening anywhere else in the world. Or reverse mortgage your home because you can't afford it. I mean, this is crazy that we are living in a country where no kid hungry, a charity. You can read all about it. There's a whole op-ed I wrote about this over at HartmanReport.com. It's titled America's Sickest Reality Show, Crowdfunding Cancer Care While Billionaires Hoard Billions. Check it out. Welcome back. 22 minutes past the hour. By the way, I just wanted to emphasize a heads up. I got a phone call yesterday from a nice young man pretending to be with my bank. And I've got my phone set, so it takes, you know, it says, why are you calling? And it takes a message, you know, and it gives it to you as a text message before you pick up the call. So I never picked up the call because I knew that my bank wouldn't be calling me. But look out. I mean, this guy sounded like Mr. All America. It was from a local phone number. I checked with the bank. Nobody there has that name. Nobody from there called me. This, these people are calling people, finding out who you bank with is probably not particularly difficult to do. And these guys, they call people and they get them to basically, you know, give up their passwords or their information or whatever. This is serious stuff. So be very, very careful. Your bank will not call you. Your credit card company will not call you. It's the scammers who will call you. Meanwhile, speaking of scammers, our old buddy Wayne Allen Root, who used to come on this program and debate me, is pointing out that when Donald Trump was on his program a couple of weeks ago, and we talked about this here on this program, that he said to Donald, why don't you declare a national state of an emergency, and then you can just, you know, suspend the elections or seize the voting, you know, the ballots from places that will most likely vote Democratic. And Trump was like, stranger things have happened. And so Wayne Allen Root now is strongly suggesting that he believes, as does Steve Bannon, that sometime in the next 8 weeks, you know, until the election, that Trump is going to declare a state of emergency, is going to shut down the elections, and is going to basically declare himself emperor for life. And this is what Rain says. He said, if you declare a state of emergency, declare a national security emergency, he said they can't take it to court. I'm going to sneeze. Hang on. He says it can't be legally challenged. He said the Supreme Court in 1983 in the Chadha versus INS case says you cannot challenge a national security emergency any other way. The only way to overturn it with a two-thirds vote in both houses of Congress. And he said, what would that state of emergency contain? Photo ID. Pardon me, sneezing here. Photo ID, proof of citizenship, strict limits on mail-in ballots, and many other things that were not in the Save America Act. Incredible. So he's saying that he really believes Trump is going to do this. By the way, you saw down in Tarrant County in Fort Worth yesterday, the Republican commissioners just shut down. I'm going to sneeze again. Pardon me. Just shut down a bunch of polling places. What, about a quarter or a fifth of the polling places in the entire county. Why? Well, because this is a blue county. The purpose of this... Pardon my sneezing here. It's freezing in the studio. The purpose of this is not just to discourage people from voting. It's to create long lines. And what's amazing to me is we have been seeing this
for years and years and years. We see these, isn't it wonderful? Look at the long line. People standing in line for 5 hours to vote. They must really want to vote. No, that is voter suppression that you're looking at. The long lines in blue-collar neighborhoods, in black neighborhoods, in neighborhoods that tend to vote Democratic, in college towns, those long lines are there to discourage people from standing in line. It's that simple. And get ready. They're coming to Texas. They're coming to any place Republicans control where there's a Democratic stronghold. There's going to be long lines this year. Count on it. We'll be right back. It's 27 minutes past the hour. Stick around.

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1: I'll be right back with more of the news of the day and your calls in just a moment. Stay with us.

Gloria Steinem's legacy, Trump's surveillance machine, Texas voter suppression, CBS propaganda, politicized disaster aid, and pardons for influence expose a democracy under relentless assault from within. Good morning. This is the Commonwealth Report, news for the public, not the powerful. You can follow us at commonwealthreport.news. Gloria Steinem passed away today. Gloria Steinem, the indefatigable feminist and journalist whose activism revolutionized the personal and professional lives of women across America, has died. She was 92. She was born in Toledo, Ohio in 1934. Steinem passed away peacefully at her home in New York City, surrounded by some of the many who love her, according to a post on her official Instagram page. It did not give a cause of death. Steinem co-founded Ms. Magazine and spent more than half a century as the face of the American women's movement, fighting for reproductive rights and equal pay. Hillary Clinton said Steinem pushed open doors not just for herself, but for literally millions of women behind her. At a moment when women's rights are under attack all over again, the best way to honor Gloria Steinem isn't just to remember her, it's to organize the same way she did. Godspeed to you, Gloria. You'll be missed. Is Trump secretly spying on journalists and labor unions? Senator Ron Wyden and Congresswoman Pramila Jayapal are demanding an investigation into federal agencies' use of subpoena power to surveil Americans, calling it institutionalized, brazen abuses of authority. Wyden and Jayapal sent their request to the Government Accountability Office. They want the government watchdog to look into the Trump administration's use of obscure legal powers to secretly collect records on journalists, nonprofits, and unions without judicial oversight. The Guardian reported this week that Homeland Security investigations used administrative summonses to secretly obtain 6 months' worth of telephone records for a Minneapolis journalist. Privacy experts say the demands of silence attached to these subpoenas aren't even legally binding, and companies can ignore them. These lawmakers say recipients have a First Amendment right to tell their customers the government came knocking. When federal agencies can quietly vacuum up your phone records and threaten silence on top of it, that's not law enforcement. That's a surveillance state built for political payback. Why is Texas closing 92 polling places just before the midterms? Republicans on the Tarrant County Commissioner's Court voted to slash Election Day polling sites by roughly 30%, leaving the county with 224 sites to serve 1.3 million voters. The NAACP and the ACLU of Texas said the cuts would hit voters of color hardest, since many of the closures are in majority-minority areas of Fort Worth and Arlington. Voting rights advocates call the closures the latest chapter in Texas's long history of vote suppression. Democratic Senate nominee James Tallarico fought the plan, warning, quote, "the most powerful people in this country don't want us to vote easily," end quote. The three Republicans on the commission voted for the cuts. The two Democrats voted against it. This comes as Texas has also suspended more than 1 million voter registrations statewide. Longer lines and fewer polling places aren't not accidents. They're a strategy, one our media has been letting slide for years. Has CBS News become a Trump propaganda outlet? Journalist Parker Malloy says CBS ran a hit piece on Michigan Senate candidate Abdul El Said this week, dredging up old tweets where he compared COVID deaths to the scale of September 11th. The story was tagged first on CBS, but it leaned heavily on a December 2025 hit piece from the right-wing Washington Free Beacon, which had already tried and failed to make the same tweets a scandal. The National Republican Senatorial Committee wasted no time celebrating the CBS story. Malloy points out CBS's own reporter made the identical COVID comparison back in 2020, and so did Trump's own Surgeon General. The double standard only kicked in once a Muslim Democrat said the same words. Under editor Barry Weiss, CBS News keeps finding new ways to do the Republican Party's opposition research for free. Why did only red states get Trump's disaster money? Last Tuesday, over the course of an hour, Trump used social media to announce 7 disaster relief approvals for states including Iowa, Kansas, Missouri, South Dakota, and North Dakota. Every announcement came wrapped in praise for a Republican candidate on this November's ballot. Meanwhile, Trump denied disaster relief requests from Rhode Island, Vermont, Illinois, and Maryland, all states he lost. Rhode Island's congressional delegation says Trump has politicized disaster assistance and made it far harder for blue states to get funding than red states. When a federal disaster aid depends on how your state voted, that's not emergency management anymore. That's extortion with a hurricane attached. Will Trump ever answer for selling pardons?
House Judiciary Democrats released a report this week called Pardons, Inc., documenting what they call a pay-to-play clemency operation run out of the Trump White House. The report includes a detailed spreadsheet. The report says Trump turned the pardon power into a marketplace for insider influence and personal enrichment, where wealthy criminals hire Trump insiders, pour money into his political operation, and the doors of the White House swing wide open. Democrats say Trump let convicted fraudsters keep close to $1.7 billion in stolen funds combined. Silk Road founder Ross Ulbricht got a pardon on Trump's first full day back in office, along with forgiveness of more than $183 million in forfeitures. This is what happens when accountability has a price tag, and only the people who can pay for it get to walk free. And that's the way it is today, Thursday, September 3rd, 2026. I'm Tom Hartman.

0: You were promised something. Work hard, play by the rules, and you'd own a home, raise a family, and retire with dignity. That was the deal. It was called the American Dream. So what happened? Well, it didn't die. It was killed. And we know who did it, when they did it, and how they got away with it. Who killed the American Dream? The greatest political crime ever told. A new book by me, Tom Hartman. That's Who Killed the American Dream? The greatest political crime ever told. Welcome back. 34 minutes past the hour. So Trump now has moved a whole bunch of federal officers away from looking for killers and rapists and burglars and, you know, criminals, basically. And they are scouring. Hundreds of DHS agents are scouring voter rolls managed by the states using personally identifiable information about individual voters. Presumably from Social Security records, such as their dates of birth and partial Social Security numbers, to look them up on these voting rolls. And Aaron Richland Melnick of the American Immigration Council, he's a senior fellow, he said, in other words, hundreds of federal agents are being diverted away from their jobs going after serious criminals and instead told to find needles in a haystack, all to find evidence for Trump's predetermined conclusion. It's a great time to be a criminal in Trump's America. I mean, even the Heritage Foundation found that between 2000 and now, over a 26-year period, there were about 100 cases of non-citizens voting. About 100. Out of billions, literally billions, with a B, of votes. Meanwhile, our hypocrisy alert for the day, or for the week, or whatever, when President Obama was in the White House in 2014, he wanted to fix the lanes in the bowling alley. They hadn't been serviced in 15 years. They just needed some routine service. And the head of the Republican Party, Rance Priebus, came out and tweeted about how this is an indictment of Obama's priorities. He should be focusing on fixing the economy and sealing the border, and instead he's throwing money at the bowling alley. And so Obama backed away, said, okay, we won't fix the bowling alley. Well, now Trump is fixing the bowling, and the Republicans said the bowling alley is a need, a want, not a need. So now Trump is fixing the bowling alley. In fact, he wants $250,000, $250,000 to put new lights in there. He says it just doesn't look right. Nothing wrong with it. It's not broken like it was when Obama was there. And the Republicans are just fine with this. Somebody asked Rance Priebus, you know, what do you think? Well, it's okay. It's hypocrites. These friggin' hypocrites. It's just amazing. So what's on your mind today? Jennifer in Seattle. Hey, Jennifer, what's up?
1: Hi, Tom. I wanted to talk about the migration event that happened last month in Ceuta, the Spanish enclave.
0: Mm-hmm. Sure.
1: The Spanish government has identified and says it has evidence of Russian and Israeli actors amplifying the event on social media.
0: Yep.
1: And apparently there were TikTok and Instagram videos telling folks that if they made it to Ceuta, they could stay in Spain.
0: That was being reported at the time, Jennifer, that it was Russia doing
1: that. Is that right?
0: Yeah. Oh, yeah. I talked about it on this program.
1: Oh, okay. Well, I didn't connect the dots, but it said because of their diplomatic position in Ukraine and Iran, mm-hmm. that was sort of a idea. But then, I don't know if you report on this, but last week, Spanish newspapers, some of which are disseminated in Latin America, were reporting that the migrants are eating cats.
0: Oh, God. Here we go again.
1: So, yeah, it's their calling card, right?
0: Yeah.
1: I mean,
0: yeah.
1: So
0: yeah, the brand new racist trope.
1: Right. I was just going to say, I feel like we're all being taken for a ride, and we need to wake up and smell the roses.
0: Yeah, I'm with you. For people who don't know what we're talking about, there is a little enclave in North Africa, or in one of the islands off the coast of North Africa that's controlled by the Spanish. It doesn't give you access to Spain, but it's controlled by Spain. And somebody was posting on TikTok, and it was tracked back to the Russians that, hey, you know, if you can just get into this place, what was it called? Ceuta? What?
1: Ceuta.
0: Ceuta. Thank you. If you could just get into Ceuta, then they will have to take you to Europe and let you enter Spain, and then you can just become part of the EU. and some 80,000 people just basically crashed the gate and ran in there. Within a day, all but maybe 1,000 of them had been expelled and sent back out again. It was kind of a non-event, but it served as a focal point for all the right-wing racists with Alternative for Deutschland, AfD in Germany, and the right-wingers in Spain, and the Le Pen in France. They were all talking about it. Oh, my God, the brown people are coming. Look out. And, you know, it's the same little trick that the GOP played with, you know, there's a caravan coming from the south by way of causing the caravan to come. I mean, you know, I documented this 2 years ago that there were every time there was a wave of immigration into the United States that was heavily publicized, it was preceded by several weeks by claims on Fox News and Republican politicians that the border was now wide open. Ted Cruz did this dozens of times where he'd call a press conference and say, the border's wide open. And then 2 weeks later, all these people show up at the border thinking the border's wide open because, after all, why would a United States senator lie to us? And, you know, it's like the Republicans causing a problem and then using that problem for political purposes. And the Russians are doing the same thing in Europe. So, Jennifer, thank you. Thanks for pointing that out.
1: Thank you.
0: Yeah, sure enough. I appreciate it. Phil in Long Branch, Washington. Hey, Phil, what's up?
2: Hey, Tom. Long time since I've called in. Two things. I am reading your book right now on Who Stole the American Dream. Fantastic.
0: Oh, thank you.
2: Highly recommend it to everybody. Very insightful. My second thing is, remember Country Joe and the fish?
0: Oh, yeah.
2: Yeah, remember the song Superbird?
0: I don't remember
2: that
0: song.
2: It's a bird, it's a plane. It's a bird, it's a plane, it's a man insane, it's my president, LBJ.
0: Oh, yeah.
2: I mean,
0: well, that was a
2: I wish Country Joe was around to reformat that with a DJT.
0: Yeah. Yeah.
2: Anyhow, listen to it and maybe play it a time or two. Might catch on again.
0: Yeah. Well, I can't play it on the air here because that'll cause YouTube to demonetize our show.
2: And
0: That pays for our video director's salary, so I can't do that.
2: Well, wouldn't want that to happen.
0: Right. That's why Louise is doing the songs.
2: You might promote it and have people buy into it again, and it'll start to wake up some of the old fogies that are asleep.
0: There was some great music back in the 70s. The one thing that has surprised me during this era is the lack of protest music. You know, I mean, every now and then there's a song that's kind of, but usually it's kind of, is that a protest song? Are they criticizing Trump? And I mean, you know, within the 60s, it was like, you know, nonstop, you know, hey, LBJ, how many kids did you kill today? And let's go after Richard Nixon and, you know, everything else.
2: So, yeah, yeah.
0: Eve of Destruction.
2: And then the play Hair. Yeah. Remember? Nixon's father, Nixon should pull out like his father should have.
0: Yes. Yeah. Yeah. There you go. Yeah. I'm just wondering where that is now. I don't get it. But maybe people are just afraid of pissing off the establishment within Hollywood now that the Ellison family is owning more and more of it. I don't know. I just don't know. Phil, thanks for the call. It was a good one. Sarah in Fort Worth, Texas. Hey, Sarah. Hey, it was your town where they're cutting back on the voting spots, right?
3: You know, I wanted to correct you. Actually, Tarrant County is the reddest, area that is in Texas, but it's been turning, it's purple.
0: Uh-huh.
3: Now, that's why they're so afraid.
0: It is Fort Worth, right?
3: Yeah, it's Fort Worth, Arlington, I think Weatherford. Quite a few outliers, but yeah, so we are most definitely purple now, and I'm just, everybody's getting out to make it blue, solid blue.
0: Yeah.
3: But, which is great.
0: Yeah.
3: So anyway, the reason why I'm calling is, it's a question. I was listening to, I can't remember his name, he was a guest on Stephanie's show this morning, and he said something about that whatever's in the Epstein files and what Trump is being blackmailed by is far worse than anything that, you know, that we know of now. And I thought, wow, what would be worse than?
0: Mm-hmm.
3: And then I thought, you know what? We're in his first presidency, there were, what, 1,500 kids that went missing that they couldn't find because of whatever reason.
0: That's right. The children who were separated from their parents at the border during the Trump administration that they then shipped off to these suddenly there were all these little Christian homeschool or not homeschool, foster care programs. And they gave a whole bunch of roughly 1,500 children to these programs, and then the programs vanished. And there is speculation that that was human trafficking, perhaps even underage sex human trafficking. But I've never seen any consequential investigation of it, which is frankly surprising. I was expecting the Biden administration to dig into that one.
3: Yeah, and that's my point, is that would be something absolutely, I mean, we've already been seeing now that there's sexual abuse happening to 5-year-olds, 3-year-olds. Unfortunately, I'm a survivor of that age. Yeah. And so it happens.
0: As are about a third of women.
3: Yeah. Yeah. And so that was my question. I mean, it would make perfect sense. Epstein, Trump, they were human traffickers. Why would they think, oh, here's a solid route that we have to replenish our they put them on Epstein's island and
0: makes perfect sense, Sarah. I think, you know, well, Epstein was still around at that time, wasn't he? He didn't die until the last year of Trump's administration when he was killed, when Trump, you know, had him thrown in jail and then he turned up dead. And Trump was president, and Bill Barr was in charge. And Bill Barr used to be Epstein. You know, his father hired Epstein to be a teacher. Sarah, thank you for the call.
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0: 46 minutes past the hour. We'll be right back. Stay with us.

0: And welcome back, Tony in Long Island, New York. Hey, Tony, what's on your mind today?
1: Hey, what's going on? Always a great show. I'm curious, like, you were talking about martial law, and it's probably going to happen because they're not even, I don't even think they're going to take a chance after an election. They know they haven't won an election in a while, you know, that wasn't their own primaries.
0: Oh, we're seeing 20 and 30-point swings in some places.
1: Exactly. So they have to be worried because they know they're going to be going to jail if they lose this.
0: Yep.
1: So do we have

0: anybody, are we able to actually like judge when it goes into effect, how much of the things of this nature, or is it something that's...
1: No, the tariffs are all public. You know, you can look them up. I'm pretty sure the tariffs on Canadian goods have already begun. Canada said that their tariffs don't go into effect until September 8th. And I'm not sure why they picked that date, if they were trying to give Trump a little time, you know, to clean things up or what. I just don't know. But you can find that. You should be able to find all the tariff information over the Department of Commerce's website. I can't say for a fact that it is.
0: Do we trust anything that they put on their site?
1: Well, there is that, but the tariffs are not a secret, Tony. Tony, thanks for the call. Nice to hear from you. James in Clear Lake Oaks, California. Hey, James, what's up?
2: I'm want to take some money out of savings, donate it for people in this campaign, but I'm kind of at a quandary. I've got a list of 68 candidates that I like, and but I can't afford to donate $25 to each of them. So I'm kind of thinking of maybe I should donate to organizations like the DFCC or the DCCC or Our Revolution or Indivisible, groups like that.
1: Right.
2: With larger donations, because there won't be so many of them. So what would be more effective?
1: Yeah, I'll just tell you my personal preference. This isn't a recommendation. This is just what I do. I donate to individual campaigns because I know that they're going to use that money and use it appropriately. And I support a couple of groups, you know, the ACLU, the NAACP, Indivisible. You know, even just $10 a month, if you make regular monthly contributions, that's really useful for nonprofits because then they can budget. You know, they know what's coming. And
2: I don't. And so, with the cost of living going up, I no longer have much of padding at the end of the month.
1: No, I totally get it. But I'm not giving to the Democratic Party or to the DS or the Democratic Senatorial Campaign Committee or the Congressional Campaign Committee. As long as the Democratic Party is not taking a party-wide position in favor of Medicare for All and other New Deal kind of programs. I'm not willing to support neoliberal institutions, which the Democratic Party has, in my opinion, become ever since 1992. Yeah. James, thank you for the call. Good luck. You know, it's good what you're doing. We'll be right back.

0: Hey, thanks so much for sharing our program and for reaching out to our stations and sponsors and letting them know that you're listening. It really means a lot to us. Welcome back. 10 minutes before the hour. Fred in Malta, Illinois. Hey, Fred, what's on your mind today?
1: There it is down there. See you.
0: Say what? Fred, you are on the air.
1: Yes, can you hear me?
0: I can.
1: I have two questions. The first one is, what percentage does Murdoch own of the media, both directly and indirectly?
0: Well, he owns Fox and, you know, both the television stations around the country and the network, and he owns the New York Post, and he owns the Wall Street Journal. Beyond that, I don't know what else his empire encompasses. They used to own one of the big movie studios. I don't know if they still do or not. Whether that was part of what they sold to the Ellisons, I haven't been tracking. I'm sorry. Why do you ask?
1: Well, because I'm in a group that they're heavy Republicans, and they can find absolutely no wrong in any of the things that Trump is doing, and they keep referring back to Fox.
0: Oh, well, yeah, Fox is the principal propaganda channel for the hard right in America, for the fascist movement, for the corporatists, for the billionaires, and for the Russia apologists, basically. So it shouldn't be a surprise. Just watch Fox sometimes for a half hour. What you'll see is grievance and half-truths. It's pretty much all they do is, hate and half-truths. Fred, thanks for the call. Good luck. Bill in Santa Monica. Hey, Bill, what's on your mind today?
2: Hey, Tom. A couple of weeks ago, I was listening to Amy, and she interviewed someone who was on a panel with Ralph Nader,

0: Ralph Nader, and he was talking about AI.
1: Mm-hmm.
0: And what he said, a couple of them got together and they hacked another site. And he said when they get together, they're always malevolent. And I was thinking, I don't believe anybody should have nuclear weapons to begin with, but governments have to think seriously about getting rid of their nuclear weapons, because it's just a matter of time before AI will can take control of them. They're growing exponentially more intelligent every day.
1: Yes.
0: And the last thing we need is for AI to control nuclear weapons on this planet. And I think the only safe way to do is to find a way to get rid of them that AI can reassemble them.
1: You know, it's a hard argument to dispute, Bill. I'm very concerned about this, too. What you're referring to is a story out of, I think it was Anthropic, that this swarm of 1,500 individual agents that were created by them that was supposed to work in a sandbox, in a isolated spot, broke out of the sandbox, created a communication system where they were talking to each other, conspired to conceal their own trail of evidence, and then broke out and hacked another website altogether. And, were lying to their human owners and trainers all the time while they were doing this. And, that's pretty mind-boggling. If ever there was a technology that was ripe for regulation, this is it, and we need it now. I'm with you. Bill, thank you. Well said. Marty in Whiting, Indiana. Hey, Marty, what's on your mind today?
2: Hey, Tom. I'm an old hippie, but if I was drinking beer today, I might have to listen to some Country Joe. But that's not why I'm calling.
1: Mm.
2: I don't know if you heard about this, but Canadians are getting a grassroots campaign together to rename Niagara Falls Tim Hortons.
1: Oh, that's funny. Yeah. I saw, there was a proposal by Doug Ford, the premier of Ottawa, to name their northern half of Lake Ontario Lake Natalie, after Natalie Harp. So, yeah, a lot of possibilities here, Marty. Marty, thanks for the call. Steve in Chicago. Hey, Steve, what's up?
3: I just wanted to follow up on the discussion you were having earlier of the right-wing tradition of scaring and their voters, mm-hmm. in the way they kept saying, oh, the Mexican border is open, so that the Mexicans could come and then they could point to them and say, you know, and then also doing the same thing in North Africa. It echoes something that goes even farther back, when in 1939, the Nazis let a group of Jewish refugees board a ship and go to Cuba, knowing that they were going to be turned away. So that they could point to Cuba and the United States and other nations and go, see, they don't want these Jews either. That's why we have to get rid of them and demonize them.
1: Interesting.
3: Nobody wants them.
1: Was that the genesis of that ship that FDR turned away from New York?
3: Yeah, it was the German liner St. Louis.
1: If anybody's
3: interested, it's a great book based on it called Voyage of the Damned.
1: Yeah.
3: There's also a film which is more of a fictionalized, but covers the main points of it, called Voyage of the Damned. Mm-hmm. But it's that whole thing of the right wing using vulnerable people and manipulating them and using them to try to scare people into, you know, these aren't humans, these aren't people equal to you, and you know, if you won't take them, how can you say we won't take them?
1: Right. And they'll eat your dogs. Excuse me, go ahead.
3: I was just going to say, and that's not to minimize the shame and embarrassment that the United States, you know, should face over turning them away.
1: No. That was probably one of the biggest scars on the Roosevelt administration.
3: Exactly. And to their credit, England, France, Holland, and Belgium took in everybody off of the ship eventually.
1: Yeah.
3: Ironically, some of those nations were conquered by the Nazis, and so some of those people did still wind up dying in the Holocaust. But a majority of them survived.
1: Yeah. Yeah. Yeah, no, this, yeah, you're absolutely right. It's an ancient strategy, and you know, it's the point to the other. You know, ringing a bell that we're all Pavlovian about. You know, it's wired into us, this tribal instinct.
3: Yeah.
1: Steve, thank you for the call. Spot on. Well said. I'll be back with more of the news of the day and New York calls in just a moment. We're hitting the top of the hour, and Joe Cirincione, the national security expert, is going to drop by right after this. Stick around.
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5: While the production of my lowdown commentaries is high-tech, I confess that I'm antiquated. I still write each piece in longhand, applying my ballpoint to paper. This has caused bewildered glances from some who see me scribbling away in local coffee shops and bars. Recently, one fellow sidled up and whispered, "Watch out! If they see you doing this, they'll haul you off to the Smithsonian." But we handwriters might not be as obsolete as the key tappers assume. A fast-spreading grassroots movement is calling for schools to re-emphasize the value of writing and printing by hand instead of being wholly dependent on machines. Already, 24 states, as varied as Mississippi and California, now require public schools to teach cursive writing in 3rd through 5th grades. This squares with new understanding of how brains absorb information. While keyboards are faster, the slower, more tactile act of handwriting creates longer-lasting comprehension of letters and better retention of the thoughts they convey. Neuroscientists find that rote keystrokes on a computer require little mental engagement, while physically drawing out words and ideas takes coordination of multiple areas of the brain to focus memory, eyes, and fingers on creating a written product. Just writing this piece conjured up a fond remembrance of my early childhood, sitting on the floor of our home learning to draw the ABCs, both print and cursive, on those line practice pads. It was both an artistic exercise and the development of a foundational tool for a life of learning. This is Jim Hightower saying, yes, computer literacy is an indispensable element of today's childhood curriculum, but so is the richer development of human thinking through putting pen to paper. So let's do both.

Steinem's legacy, Trump's surveillance machine, Texas voter suppression, CBS propaganda, politicized disaster aid, and pardons for influence expose a democracy under relentless assault from within. Good morning. This is the Commonwealth Report, news for the public, not the powerful. You can follow us at commonwealthreport.news. Gloria Steinem passed away today. Gloria Steinem, the indefatigable feminist and journalist whose activism revolutionized the personal and professional lives of women across America, has died. She was 92. She was born in Toledo, Ohio in 1934. Steinem passed away peacefully at her home in New York City, surrounded by some of the many who love her, according to a post on her official Instagram page. It did not give a cause of death. Steinem co-founded Ms. Magazine and spent more than half a century as the face of the American women's movement, fighting for reproductive rights and equal pay. Hillary Clinton said Steinem pushed open doors not just for herself, but for literally millions of women behind her. At a moment when women's rights are under attack all over again, the best way to honor Gloria Steinem isn't just to remember her, it's to organize the same way she did. Godspeed to you, Gloria. You'll be missed. Is Trump secretly spying on journalists and labor unions? Senator Ron Wyden and Congresswoman Pramila Jayapal are demanding an investigation into federal agencies' use of subpoena power to surveil Americans, calling it institutionalized, brazen abuses of authority. Wyden and Jayapal sent their request to the Government Accountability Office. They want the government watchdog to look into the Trump administration's use of obscure legal powers to secretly collect records on journalists, nonprofits, and unions without judicial oversight. The Guardian reported this week that Homeland Security investigations used administrative summonses to secretly obtain 6 months' worth of telephone records for a Minneapolis journalist. Privacy experts say the demands of silence attached to these subpoenas aren't even legally binding, and companies can ignore them. These lawmakers say recipients have a First Amendment right to tell their customers the government came knocking. When federal agencies can quietly vacuum up your phone records and threaten silence on top of it, that's not law enforcement. That's a surveillance state built for political payback. Why is Texas closing 92 polling places just before the midterms? Republicans on the Tarrant County Commissioner's Court voted to slash Election Day polling sites by roughly 30%, leaving the county with 224 sites to serve 1.3 million voters. The NAACP and the ACLU of Texas said the cuts would hit voters of color hardest, since many of the closures are in majority-minority areas of Fort Worth and Arlington. Voting rights advocates call the closures the latest chapter in Texas's long history of vote suppression. Democratic Senate nominee James Tallarico fought the plan, warning, quote, "the most powerful people in this country don't want us to vote easily," end quote. The three Republicans on the commission voted for the cuts. The two Democrats voted against it. This comes as Texas has also suspended more than 1 million voter registrations statewide. Longer lines and fewer polling places aren't not accidents. They're a strategy, one our media has been letting slide for years. Has CBS News become a Trump propaganda outlet? Journalist Parker Malloy says CBS ran a hit piece on Michigan Senate candidate Abdul El Said this week, dredging up old tweets where he compared COVID deaths to the scale of September 11th. The story was tagged first on CBS, but it leaned heavily on a December 2025 hit piece from the right-wing Washington Free Beacon, which had already tried and failed to make the same tweets a scandal. The National Republican Senatorial Committee wasted no time celebrating the CBS story. Malloy points out CBS's own reporter made the identical COVID comparison back in 2020, and so did Trump's own Surgeon General. The double standard only kicked in once a Muslim Democrat said the same words. Under editor Barry Weiss, CBS News keeps finding new ways to do the Republican Party's opposition research for free. Why did only red states get Trump's disaster money? Last Tuesday, over the course of an hour, Trump used social media to announce 7 disaster relief approvals for states including Iowa, Kansas, Missouri, South Dakota, and North Dakota. Every announcement came wrapped in praise for a Republican candidate on this November's ballot. Meanwhile, Trump denied disaster relief requests from Rhode Island, Vermont, Illinois, and Maryland, all states he lost. Rhode Island's congressional delegation says Trump has politicized disaster assistance and made it far harder for blue states to get funding than red states. When federal disaster aid depends on how your state voted, that's not emergency management anymore. That's extortion with a hurricane attached. Will Trump ever answer for selling pardons?
House Judiciary Democrats released a report this week called Pardons, Inc., documenting what they call a pay-to-play clemency operation run out of the Trump White House. The report includes a detailed spreadsheet. The report says Trump turned the pardon power into a marketplace for insider influence and personal enrichment, where wealthy criminals hire Trump insiders, pour money into his political operation, and the doors of the White House swing wide open. Democrats say Trump let convicted fraudsters keep close to $1.7 billion in stolen funds combined. Silk Road founder Ross Ulbricht got a pardon on Trump's first full day back in office, along with forgiveness of more than $183 million in forfeitures. This is what happens when accountability has a price tag, and only the people who can pay for it get to walk free. And that's the way it is today, Thursday, September 3rd, 2026. I'm Tom Hartman.

0: This is the Tom Hartman Program.
1: Hey, welcome to the third hour of our program. On the line with us is Joe Cirincione, the national security analyst and author, former advisor to the State Department, Plowshares Fund, all kinds of, what an incredible background Joe has. 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Joe, welcome back to the program. It's been too long since we've talked.
2: Well, thank you very much for having me, Tom. Pleasure to be back.
1: It is always a pleasure and an honor. I was fascinated by your piece, 6 Months of Failure, over on Substack, talking about how last week marked the beginning of the 7th month of this absolutely unnecessary, illegal criminal war that Donald Trump has launched. Share your thoughts on that.
2: Well, this war began on a whim back on February 28th, right after the president had spoken to Israeli Prime Minister Benjamin Netanyahu, who convinced him that Iran was on its last legs and that one powerful, decisive blow would topple the regime. You may remember that 1 a.m. in the morning video that Trump released from Mar-a-Lago, telling the Iranian people that their hour of liberation was near.
1: Did Joe just freeze up? Yeah. It appears that, it appears that we've lost Joe. You know, his video just froze. So while Josiah is working on getting him back online, his 6 months of failure, he talks about how a couple of days ago, Trump proudly declared mission accomplished on his own Truth Social site, what I refer to as his Nazi-infested social media site. He promised regime change in a bizarre 1 a.m. video. Like George Bush, he claimed an urgent nuclear threat. I mean, Joe just goes through the whole list of all these things here and everything that, you know, Trump has done to basically, you know, just kind of ruin our country. Do we have Joe back?
3: Not yet.
1: No, not yet, huh? How about that? And then he says it gets worse. The war has so depleted our military supply of both offensive and defensive munitions that officials say the stocks of Patriot missiles in Europe is, quote, beyond critical. He says the war gave Iran 2 more weapons, the ability to hold neighboring states at risk and the ability to control a fifth of the world's oil supply through the Straits of Hormuz. Trump, he adds, has shattered America's global credibility. He quotes foreign policy analyst David Rothkopf saying, Trump has so damaged the core U.S. relationships, the countries worldwide that he is seen more as a pariah than any American leader ever. I think the rest of the world's leaders are seeing the same thing I am, which is that, you know, Donald Trump is behaving like a wannabe emperor. You know, the Nerd Reich, I guess. Anyhow, he goes on to say that the war has also crushed the image of invincibility of U.S. military power, which, frankly, is a very dangerous thing. I mean, you know, it's Russia and China wouldn't start a war if they thought we might step into it before. But now that they've seen us being defeated by Iran, they're going to go, well, you know, if Iran can do it, you know, it's amazing. And then he says Trump's negotiations for everything, Jared Kushner and Steve Witkoff, they produced this deal on June 17th that was so badly done and so poorly written that it collapsed within a month. This is all from Joe's Substack newsletter, which I strongly encourage you to sign up for and check out. He goes on to say Trump is completely unable to articulate any strategic objectives for the war, any path to end the war, or any plan for repairing the damage that he caused. So, it's just remarkable. Sean, you might want to call Joe and just see what's going on. Okay. He says, it's so bad that the administration's pronouncements on the war are treated as a joke by all but the far-right media. Secretary of the Treasury Steve Bessent enjoyed a few hours of airtime on Monday announcing an economic D-Day. This was just a joke. I mean, it's beyond pathetic. And, you know, what are we going to do? Are we really expecting the regime to collapse? Are we really expecting to open the Strait of Hormuz? Are we really expecting to get Iran back to the bargaining table? I mean, they've figured out. They've beat us. They've, you know, with their little drone warfare thing, because, you know, Hegseth didn't bother to modernize the military, and we're throwing $1 million and $5 million weapons at $20,000 drones, and they've got a lot of them. And Joe Cirincione says, realistically, there is no scenario where Trump wins this war. Most experts agree that Trump has lost and lost decisively. So I'm going to hit a break here, Sean, and we'll see if Joe is available to us, you know, in a little bit, you know, coming back on the other side. We are in a break. We should be. There we go. And we'll be back. Stick around.

0: This is the Tom Hartman Program.
1: 12 minutes past the hour. Apparently, we had an equipment failure here in our studio, which is what knocked Joe off. We'll see what we can do about it. I'll be right back.

0: And welcome back, Ken in Lafayette, Colorado. Hey, Ken, what's on your mind today?
1: Hi, Tom. Thanks for taking my call. Hey, just kind of a, I guess, somewhat of a public awareness announcement, if you would, please. So I live in Colorado, and there's a Freedom Acres Ranch. It's an African-American-owned ranch in, like, southeast Colorado. Mm-hmm. And I'd like to make people aware of what these folks have been enduring, which is blatant racism by neighbors, shooting their livestock, stealing their livestock. And the El Paso County Sheriff does absolutely nothing. And to my understanding, Joy Roybal is the sheriff in El Paso County, and he is a member of the, what is it, Constitutional Peace Officers, and you know that organization?
0: I do. We've had the founder of it on this program a couple of times. Yeah.
1: And the Southern Poverty Law Center has deemed this group an anti-government group.
0: That's correct.
1: So basically, the sheriff is doing nothing to support these folks. So I would encourage your listeners to look at Freedom Acres Ranch and do what you can to help support these folks. It's really, really upsetting. Okay.
0: So if you just plug Freedom Acres Ranch into a search engine, it'll come up?
1: It should come up, yeah. They're African-American, they're ranchers. They just happen to be black, right, as opposed to white. The neighbors don't, you know, are racist, they're harassing. It's really, really upsetting. And this is 2026, and thanks to Trump, all these deplorables, if you will, are just emboldened like there is no tomorrow. And it's really upsetting. I just kind of want to make your listeners, since most majority of all will say woke, hopefully people can tune in to them, help support in some way or another. They do have a store. If you live in that area, you can go buy, you know, what they produce, meats, foods, vegetables, et cetera, et cetera. So
0: sounds interesting. Ken, thanks for the heads up on that. By the way, we'll have Joe back with us in about a minute and a half, two minutes on the other side of a break that's coming up here.
1: Thanks,
0: Ken,
1: Tom.
0: Thank
1: appreciate
0: you.
1: It.
0: Yeah. Thank you. Ruth in West Los Angeles. Hey, Ruth, what's on your mind today?
2: Hi. I love, you know, calling in or listening. I always learn something from you or your listeners, and thank you for your support of KPFK. Two things. One is I totally agree with you about the DCCC and the DSCC and not giving to them. I'm on a voting rights group with the head of the NAACP, Georgia, and, you know, they are apoplectic about this because those two organizations spend their money on expensive consultants and on TV ads, which are, according to the NAACP people, totally ineffective. What they need to be doing is getting people going door to door, making sure those people have, you know, rides to the polls and all of
0: that. Which is what Elon Musk is funding in Texas right now.
2: Yeah, right.
0: For Republicans.
2: So anyway, thank you. And then the other quick thing is that I totally agree with your using vandalism about the Kennedy Center.
0: Yeah.
2: That's exactly what it is. And I called in to the White House comment line, you know, about that and that Trump needs therapy. And the person who answered, I could tell, was in agreement. So anyway, thank you so much.
0: Okay. Thanks a lot, Ruth. Good talking to you. We'll be right back with Joe Cirincione. Stick around.

0: Tired of spin and billionaire-backed news? The Commonwealth Report delivers truth with backbone. 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Democracy belongs to you. Did you know that the ancient Roman Republic, you know, which for 480 years was actually a democratic republic before Julius Caesar kind of ended the democracy phase and replaced it with the autocracy phase, that they were brought down by a very small group of very rich people. The richest man in ancient Rome was Marcus Licinius Crassus. He was the richest guy. The billionaire of Rome. And he frankly hated the Roman free bread for all welfare system. It was being paid for with his tax dollars, after all. So him and Pompey the Great and a few other rich guys got together, and they basically crashed Rome. They turned it into an oligarchy and then into a tyranny. And the parallels to what Trump is doing right now are absolutely shocking. There's an article about it over at HartmanReport.com titled American Caesar, Trump's Path to Power Mirrors Rome's Darkest Days. Check it out. Welcome back. 18 minutes past the hour. Joe Cirincione is back on the line with us, only this time on the telephone. Joe, my apologies. It's so funny. Josiah came out. He's our video guy. And he said our video computer literally just died. I mean, it overheated and melted down. Your message must have just burned it up.
1: I thought you cut me off because I was going on too long. I'll try to make it shorter this
0: chance.
1: Time.
0: Not a chance. So let's start over. Let's just reboot this thing.
1: Yeah.
0: We're talking with Joe Cirincione, the national security expert and a guy who's done pretty much everything in his life. And he's got this great newsletter, this Substack newsletter, joecirincione.substack.com, and this 6 months of failure. And we were talking about the damage that this war has done to America, to average Americans, to America's reputation around the world, to the rule of law, and how it's basically helping Putin and Iran and Xi and everybody else.
1: Yeah.
0: So go for it, Joe.
1: Sure. Let's just sum it up. You know, one, Trump has not accomplished a single one of his objectives. The regime is still there. It's stronger than ever. It's more hardline than ever. Two, the Iranian people have not been liberated. They are probably suffering more now than they ever have been, in part due to the economic conditions that have deteriorated in Iran because of the war. Three, they have not solved the nuclear problem. Remember, this was the big justification for the war. They were supposed to be 2 weeks away from a bomb. That was never true. We've done damage to the program, but we have not eliminated that program. They still have a highly enriched uranium. They still have advanced centrifuges. They still have hundreds of scientists and engineers that can rebuild that capability. And finally, and this is where they come to the damage part, we haven't shown American resolve. We've sown American incompetence. So we've sown doubt among our allies regionally and globally about the wisdom of U.S. decisions, about our ability to implement a military to protect them, to be able to secure them. The Gulf states, which have thought that having U.S. bases in their region was going to give them security, now look at these bases as a liability. It opens them to attack. And finally, I would say that it shows that the U.S. military, which actually seemed to perform very well at the beginning of the war, you may remember people saying that this was a tactical success but a strategic failure. Well, it's now clear that the military did not perform well, both in the mistakes that were made in killing innocent people. Remember the very first day of the war, we killed 150 Iranian schoolgirls, and we've hit schools and hospitals since, but also in the failure to anticipate what Iran was going to do and to protect our own forces. So we now know there's been significant damage to the U.S. bases in the region. In fact, there's a study going on in the Pentagon right now about possibly closing, retreating from 15 of those bases because we cannot defend them. And as a result, for example, the heavy damage to the headquarters of the 5th Fleet in Bahrain, we weren't able to supply our naval forces, leading to the catastrophe aboard our aircraft carriers and other ships where sailors are running short of food, are not getting the medical support they need, or some of them are threatening to trying to jump off the ship because things were so bad. This kind of exposure of the incompetence of the American leadership from the president through the Secretary of Defense, and I would include Admiral Bradley Cooper, the head of the CENTCOM, has really exposed America as, you know, more bark than bite. So it's weakened America across the board. And let me just add one other thing, and then I'll shut up. The Wall Street Journal published a killer graph today showing the rate on bonds, the interest rate, and what was going on. And right before the war, that was steadily going down. It had hit a low of 3.9%, which is not great, but that's the direction you wanted to go in. And Trump had been hounding the Fed for months to lower the price. The war begins, and the interest rate on bonds climbs. And in 6 months, it's now climbed a full percentage point to 4.9%. That means higher mortgages, higher car loans, higher business loans. And there's nothing the new handpicked head of the Fed can do about that. It's a killer blow to the U.S. economy. It's causing people to doubt the stability of the U.S. dollar. So this war of whim has had global repercussions that extend not just to our alliances, but to our economy and to U.S. credibility and legitimacy in the war. It is a continuing disaster.
0: We're talking with Joe Cirincione. Joe, I know when you were a congressional staffer and when you ran Plowshares and all, you know, all these extraordinary groups that you've been associated with, you're a keen observer of international and security politics. What's your take on the extent to which the stupid war and the damage it's done to our military and the weakness of America that it has exposed enhances or increases the chances that Putin will become more adventurous in Eastern, you know, in former Eastern Europe, and that Xi will do the same in Taiwan, and that Trump's stupidity thus could be leading us directly into World War III?
1: I don't buy into the World War III scenario, but I understand what you mean. Mm-hmm. But in increasing the risks that Putin will act in Europe or Xi will act in the South China Sea have increased, in part because a big part of the U.S. ability to mobilize other countries against aggressive imperialist actions like Putin did in his invasion of Ukraine is that we condemn those, that there's an international standard that you do not try to change national borders through military action, through invading. So Putin's invasion of Ukraine was the first time a country had tried to change the borders of another country in Europe since World War II. And here we go in Iran, and we do the same thing. The same thing as Putin. It's this very similar action. And Xi in China sees this and go, well, if you're saying that you could invade another country and take over it, remember Trump just a couple of days ago declared that the Strait of Hormuz was U.S. territory now. Mm-hmm. And he posted on Truth Social he might rename the Strait to Strait Trump. Well, if the U.S. can do that, well, why can't Xi take over Taiwan? What's the difference? If the international norms no longer apply, then Putin can do what he wants. He can act aggressively. And so we've weakened these international standards, these international norms. As many people are now saying, the United States is no longer the leader of the free world.
0: Yeah.
1: Because we're acting in this dictatorial, imperialist manner that's shattering the very legal, diplomatic, and political order that Republicans and Democrats have spent 80 years building to try to prevent the kind of global catastrophe that World War
0: II
1: almost, represented.
0: Yeah, it's almost as if Vladimir Putin had asked Donald Trump to destroy America. Joe, I've got about 45 seconds. I'm curious your thoughts on that remark.
1: If Donald Trump was a paid Russian agent, he couldn't be doing a better job of weakening America. He is destroying us from within, and he is ruining our global reputation. This hurts not just Americans in the pocketbook, but it hurts America's standing as the core powerful member of a global alliance that has prevented these individual conflicts from metastasizing into world war. We've lost that ability. We're a country that people no longer rely on.
0: Yeah, and a tragedy it is. The great Joe Cirincione, check out his Substack newsletter. It's called Strategy and History over on Substack.com. 6 months to Failure, the most recent piece. Joe, you're brilliant. Thank you so much for dropping by and sharing with us.
1: Thank you, Tom.
0: Always great talking with you. I'll be back with more of the news of the day and your calls in just a moment. Stick around.
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0: Now it appears Donald Trump has the U.S. Treasury engaging in a scam. I'll tell you about that on the other side of the break and pick up your calls. Stay with me.

Steinem's legacy, Trump's surveillance machine, Texas voter suppression, CBS propaganda, politicized disaster aid, and pardons for influence expose a democracy under relentless assault from within. Good morning. This is the Commonwealth Report, news for the public, not the powerful. You can follow us at commonwealthreport.news. Gloria Steinem passed away today. Gloria Steinem, the indefatigable feminist and journalist whose activism revolutionized the personal and professional lives of women across America, has died. She was 92. She was born in Toledo, Ohio in 1934. Steinem passed away peacefully at her home in New York City, surrounded by some of the many who love her, according to a post on her official Instagram page. It did not give a cause of death. Steinem co-founded Ms. Magazine and spent more than half a century as the face of the American women's movement, fighting for reproductive rights and equal pay. Hillary Clinton said Steinem pushed open doors not just for herself, but for literally millions of women behind her. At a moment when women's rights are under attack all over again, the best way to honor Gloria Steinem isn't just to remember her, it's to organize the same way she did. Godspeed to you, Gloria. You'll be missed. Is Trump secretly spying on journalists and labor unions? Senator Ron Wyden and Congresswoman Pramila Jayapal are demanding an investigation into federal agencies' use of subpoena power to surveil Americans, calling it institutionalized, brazen abuses of authority. Wyden and Jayapal sent their request to the Government Accountability Office. They want the government watchdog to look into the Trump administration's use of obscure legal powers to secretly collect records on journalists, nonprofits, and unions without judicial oversight. The Guardian reported this week that Homeland Security investigations used administrative summonses to secretly obtain 6 months' worth of telephone records for a Minneapolis journalist. Privacy experts say the demands of silence attached to these subpoenas aren't even legally binding, and companies can ignore them. These lawmakers say recipients have a First Amendment right to tell their customers the government came knocking. When federal agencies can quietly vacuum up your phone records and threaten silence on top of it, that's not law enforcement. That's a surveillance state built for political payback. Why is Texas closing 92 polling places just before the midterms? Republicans on the Tarrant County Commissioner's Court voted to slash Election Day polling sites by roughly 30%, leaving the county with 224 sites to serve 1.3 million voters. The NAACP and the ACLU of Texas said the cuts would hit voters of color hardest, since many of the closures are in majority-minority areas of Fort Worth and Arlington. Voting rights advocates call the closures the latest chapter in Texas's long history of vote suppression. Democratic Senate nominee James Tallarico fought the plan, warning, quote, "the most powerful people in this country don't want us to vote easily," end quote. The three Republicans on the commission voted for the cuts. The two Democrats voted against it. This comes as Texas has also suspended more than a million voter registrations statewide. Longer lines and fewer polling places aren't not accidents. They're a strategy, one our media has been letting slide for years. Has CBS News become a Trump propaganda outlet? Journalist Parker Malloy says CBS ran a hit piece on Michigan Senate candidate Abdul El Said this week, dredging up old tweets where he compared COVID deaths to the scale of September 11th. The story was tagged first on CBS, but it leaned heavily on a December 2025 hit piece from the right-wing Washington Free Beacon, which had already tried and failed to make the same tweets a scandal. The National Republican Senatorial Committee wasted no time celebrating the CBS story. Malloy points out CBS's own reporter made the identical COVID comparison back in 2020, and so did Trump's own Surgeon General. The double standard only kicked in once a Muslim Democrat said the same words. Under editor Barry Weiss, CBS News keeps finding new ways to do the Republican Party's opposition research for free. Why did only red states get Trump's disaster money? Last Tuesday, over the course of an hour, Trump used social media to announce 7 disaster relief approvals for states including Iowa, Kansas, Missouri, South Dakota, and North Dakota. Every announcement came wrapped in praise for a Republican candidate on this November's ballot. Meanwhile, Trump denied disaster relief requests from Rhode Island, Vermont, Illinois, and Maryland, all states he lost. Rhode Island's congressional delegation says Trump has politicized disaster assistance and made it far harder for blue states to get funding than red states. When a federal disaster aid depends on how your state voted, that's not emergency management anymore. That's extortion with a hurricane attached. Will Trump ever answer for selling pardons?
House Judiciary Democrats released a report this week called Pardons, Inc., documenting what they call a pay-to-play clemency operation run out of the Trump White House. The report includes a detailed spreadsheet. The report says Trump turned the pardon power into a marketplace for insider influence and personal enrichment, where wealthy criminals hire Trump insiders, pour money into his political operation, and the doors of the White House swing wide open. Democrats say Trump let convicted fraudsters keep close to $1.7 billion in stolen funds combined. Silk Road founder Ross Ulbricht got a pardon on Trump's first full day back in office, along with forgiveness of more than $183 million in forfeitures. This is what happens when accountability has a price tag, and only the people who can pay for it get to walk free. And that's the way it is today, Thursday, September 3rd, 2026. I'm Tom Hartman.

0: 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So have you noticed that the Republicans are pretty much not talking about a constitutional convention anymore? They used to be gung-ho to rewrite the Constitution. You know, they wanted to put corporate personhood in there. They wanted to change it so that women can't vote. They wanted to do away with the election of senators, repeal the 17th Amendment, take us back to them being appointed by the states. They wanted to outlaw labor unions, all these weird ideas. But they've stopped talking about it. I mean, they're still moving forward on it, but it's not Project 2025, for example. You know, their ultimate talking document does not have one single mention in it about a constitutional convention. Why would that be? Well, it's because the Supreme Court is doing their work for them. I mean, you know, just they have overturned Article 2. They've overturned the first, fourth, ninth, and 14th Amendments. They've overturned Article 1, Section 7. All the details of this whole thing are over at HartmannReport.com. You got to check it out. Welcome back. 35 minutes past the hour. So Donald Trump has got the Treasury issuing a phony gold coin. Of course, it's phony gold. It's not real gold. It's a base metal. But it looks like gold, and it's got Donald Trump's face on it. And it's a $1 coin, and it actually has a $1 value, and he will sell it to you for $1.54. Isn't that sweet? You have to buy 100 at a time. $154.50 for a bag of 100. And this is a naked violation of the Thayer Amendment from 1866, which says, and I quote, "No portrait or likeness of any living person shall be engraved or placed upon any of the bonds, securities, notes, or postal currency of the United States." Now, back in 1866, postal currency was our currency. So that was, you know, that's what it's talking about. And Scott Bessent even acknowledged this. This was a couple months ago. He said, "No, at present, no living person can be on U.S. currency, and the currency must say 'In God We Trust.' So right now, there's proposed legislation to fix that in front of the House." Well, what they decided to do instead was just ignore the law. They've got a little fig leaf. They're saying, well, you know, the law doesn't apply to commemorative coins. This isn't a real effort at currency. This is just a commemorative coin. But if you pay $1.54 for it, you can spend it for as a dollar in your local grocery store. I mean, it's U.S. currency, so it looks to me like they're breaking the law. Meanwhile, last resort insurance policies are exploding across America. This is wild, wild stuff. People increasingly can't get homeowners insurance because of the weather wilding being caused by the fossil fuel industry. So keep an eye on that one, too. All right, let's pick up some calls here. Ken in Corrales, New Mexico. Hey, Ken, what's up?
1: Hello, Tom. I appreciate that you mentioned what that gentleman told Trump about the state of emergency, because I think that's exactly what the playbook is. To me, Trump does not seem to fear the election. He was making fun of Ken Paxton yesterday. Yep. He hasn't released, you know, hundreds of millions of dollars in his war chest to these candidates. He doesn't seem worried to me. And we're fumbling over, you know, the details of Iran, which is very warranted. I understand all this is news. But at the end of the day, it doesn't matter to him. He doesn't care about Iran if it goes south. He doesn't care about Paxton. He doesn't care about anything. He's got a strategy. And that strategy is a week or so before the election, he's going to do a state of emergency, and we won't have elections in this country. And, of course, he's capable of doing that. What do you think?
0: I think you're right, Ken. I think there's a very good chance that you're right.
1: So what do we do about it?
0: Well,
1: so what can we do about it?
0: That's what I don't know the answer to that. Number one, of course, everybody gets out in the streets, and contacts their elected officials, and there'll be lawsuits flying 16 ways to Sunday. But this is like, you know, there's a military coup kind of thing. You know, I mean, this is one of those things where you just, you know, you're not set up to deal with having a criminal in the White House who will actually commit a crime to stay in power, even though he did before, you know, on January 6th in 2001, when when he encouraged people to go out, go down there and murder his vice president and the Speaker of the House and kill a few cops, and they killed five of them.
1: So, Tom, if you could just do us all a favor and kind of focus a little bit on that, because everything about the polling stations, super important. That is important. But that's not going to matter. None of that matters. With a stroke of a pen, this orange disease will completely destroy our democracy with one stroke of a pen. Yeah. And that's all he's got to do. And there's nothing we can do about it, apparently. So we can talk about all this other stuff. It's great.
0: I think that there are things we can do about it. I'm not sure that. I'm not sure that our military or our legal system will tolerate this. But this is why he's been so aggressively purging both him and Hegseth and all the other fascists with him. So we'll just have to wait and see. Ken, thanks for the call. Mark in Highland, California. Hey, Mark, what's on your mind today?
2: Hello. Yours is the greatest TV show I've ever seen. I'm 75 years old.
0: Well, thank you.
2: And the reason why I was thinking about Gloria Steinem, and I thought, why can't someone in Congress introduce a law saying that only women may sit on the Supreme Court? Because the men on the court have totally failed to support the Constitution consistently.
0: Well, Amy Coney Barrett is not, you know, the world's best either, but she was threatened.
2: She's threatened by the Trumpists.
0: She's better than a lot of the Republicans. No, I get it. In fact, I thought it was funny that one of the top stories, it's in my pile of junk now, but one of the top stories over at Town Hall today is that if women ran the country, it would be a disaster. I mean, this is the kind of stuff that the Republicans are promoting right now, is you don't want any more women running for office, and, you know, it's all got to be us guys with our testosterone shots and our pumped up and more beef. This is Hegseth and Kennedy and Andrew Tate and Barron Trump and all these other pathetic wannabe men. It's a disaster. Mark, thanks for the call. Spot on. Sharon in Arlington, Texas. Hey, Sharon, what's on your mind today?
3: Hi, Tom. I was just wanting to. You said earlier one fourth to one fifth of the polling sites were closed. It's actually one third.
0: Whoa.
3: And I initially wanted to do one half.
0: Whoa.
3: And the sites that are being closed are in certain parts of Fort Worth and Arlington, which are tending more blue, and
0: of course.
3: And the meeting went in August when they were talking about one half. The meeting got so contentious that a couple of the citizen speakers got upset and were using profanity. One was pulled out of the meeting. The other one was arrested the next day.
0: Hmm. Wow.
3: So it's really, you know, contingent. The redistricting, a lot of that started with Tarrant County.
0: Mm-hmm.
3: And they wanted to go from four commissioners, three commissioners that are red and two blue, to four red and only one blue.
0: Mm-hmm.
3: And many wanted to take it statewide. And at that time, Abbott said no, he was afraid it would backfire. But then Trump came in and insisted that they redistrict, and that's where all that.
0: Well, and there's some speculation it may well backfire, that they had to dilute some of these solidly red districts to move those people into the purple districts and make them more red. And the result of that is that the strength of the Republican vote in those districts has been weakened. I mean, this might blow up in their face.
3: That's what we're hoping.
0: Yeah.
3: But parts of Tarrant County are very red, and they have an extraordinary control of the state, of the commissioner's court, especially.
0: Yeah, apparently.
3: And is
0: Fort Worth your capital city?
3: I guess it's the head of the Tarrant County, you know.
0: Okay. What is the state capital
3: like the
0: for
3: commissioner's
0: Texas?
3: Court
0: oh, it's
3: take
0: Austin,
3: in like
0: right.
3: Colleyville and yeah. you know yeah. different areas like that.
0: Yeah, so it's a county seat. I get it. Yeah, I forgot that it was Austin that it's this capital city.
3: Right, Austin is the capital of the state.
0: Took me a minute there, Sharon. Thank you for the call.
3: I wanted to thank you also. I finally read the Prophet's Way, and I really appreciate the way you've used your. Format to inspire in many ways.
0: Well, thank you, Sharon. Thank you. Yeah, that book was a real challenge to write. It's mostly just diaries, but yeah. Thank you very, very much for your kind words. It is 44 and a half minutes past the hour. I'll be back with more of your calls in just a moment. Stay tuned.
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0: So J.D. Vance was asked, when are gas prices going to get back down to $3? And he was like,

0: And welcome back, James in Spokane, Washington. Hey, James, what's on your mind today?
1: Hey, Tom. My compliments to you and your crew. They seem like some firebrands, honestly.
0: We got some great people here. Yeah. Thank you.
1: The phrase of the day, and I really think, if you think about it from a psychological standpoint, a social standpoint, the root cause of all our problems today could be described by the phrase of the day, which would be terminal decadence.
0: Or greed. Yeah.
1: And that's what's causing the climate change as well, because it's just bad thinking, ignorance, bad education, and like that, and allowances that shouldn't be allowed.
0: And greed.
1: The thing is, Tom, you remember, as I do when we were children, early in our life, there was described oftentimes, I remember hearing it repeatedly, about the delicate balance of nature.
0: Mm-hmm.
1: And I think the industrials got that out of the mainstream media. You haven't heard it recently. I certainly haven't in the last 50 years or so.
0: Yeah,
1: you know,
0: right.
1: When you upset the balance of nature, there is hell to pay. That was mm-hmm. the idea. It took place. It established over a long period of time. You upset it, you got hell to pay.
0: Yeah.
1: And it doesn't rewrite overnight, no matter what you do. We need to arrest it now, or it is going to kill. It's already killing people worldwide.
0: Yeah.
1: It's going to take us all out if we don't address it and arrest it.
0: Yeah, the terminal decadence. Excellent point, James.
1: Yeah.
0: Yeah, thank you very much.
1: Bless you.
0: Yeah, well said. Thank you. Back at you. Jeff in Portland. Hey, Jeff, what's on your mind today?
2: Hey, happy Friday, Tom. It's been a while, like it has been for Jessica, one of my favorite callers. So anyway, good to get on, and I'll try and be succinct. And I'll begin by saying Ed Markey's Senate primary win this week, that was a day for the progressive movement on top of all the other huge wins we've had so far this primary season, which I think we might be at the end of already. I'm not sure. But, you know, the times there are changing, and regardless of age, people want fighters like Ed who are going to hold this wildly corrupt and Democratic administration accountable
0: yep.
2: while also taking on the affordability crisis and pushing Medicare for all. As Abdul Sayed says, get money out of politics, put money in my pocket, and pass Medicare for all. And finally, Tom, I agree with Mark Pocan yesterday saying we need to really be laser focused, you know, starting right now on this election. The mm-hmm. fact that we have to be so concerned with all these election interference.

0: was asked if she's going to run again in 2028. And this was on MSNBC a couple of hours ago. And her response was, I'm not even thinking about that. If we don't win this election, this 2026 election, the 2028 election won't matter. And, or words to that effect.
1: Good for her for saying that.
0: Yeah.
1: And, you know, you had a caller yesterday. Cody called in the POCAMs. You know, we got to focus on the pro-democracy message, but that's her message, and it didn't fly. And
0: that's
1: everything,
0: right.
1: But everything she predicted as far as the, down the road of fascism has happened.
0: Yep.
1: We got to stick to the affordability message. I agree with Mark Pocan on that.
0: No, I get it. You've got to play politics the way the politics has to be played. But it's possible to do that without compromising your principles, which is what I'm seeing from most of your progressives. Jeff, thank you for the call. It's always nice hearing from you. Appreciate it. We'll be right back.

0: Hey, thanks so much for sharing our program and for reaching out to our stations and sponsors and letting them know that you're listening. It really means a lot to us. So MAGA Mike and the Republicans want a religious test for people running for public office. They want to know that you are sufficiently Christian to be worthy of being elected. Right. MAGA Mike is one of these seven mountain evangelicals. There are seven domains where these dominionists believe that we need to have religion completely take them over. Education, religion, family, business, government and military, arts and entertainment, and the media. Seriously. This is not what Jesus was preaching when he said, give unto Caesar what is Caesar and unto God what is God's. This is the opposite, in fact, of what Jesus was teaching. It's the opposite of Matthew 25, where Jesus said the only way to get to heaven is by feeding the hungry, healing the sick, helping the poor. This is counter-Christian, anti-Christian, in fact. In fact, I think you could say it is the Antichrist's work. There's a piece about it over at HartmanReport.com. Check it out. Welcome back. 10 minutes before the hour. Picking up your calls here. Mandy in St. Louis, Missouri. Hey, Mandy, what's on your mind today?
1: Hey, you mentioned Donald Barr and how he was kind of Epstein's entree into that world. I don't know if people know this. He wrote in 1973 a science fiction, they call it a space opera, where humans had colonized other galaxies and they kidnapped people and put them into sexual slavery. And these were all little oligarchic fiefdoms.
0: This was so Bill Barr's father?
1: Yes. In 1970, it's called Space Relations, a slightly gothic interplanetary tale.
0: Wow. And then he hires Jeffrey Epstein to teach at this school. It was a high school, wasn't it?
1: Yeah. I think it was like a prestigious, I don't know.
0: Yeah, it was a prep school. It was a high-end, you know, fancy prep school.
1: You can't make this up. So it's what I think it shows that this stuff was going on before Epstein and it's going on after Epstein.
0: Yeah.
1: You know?
0: Yeah,
1: I think he obviously funded a lot and facilitated it and made it glamorous, but he wrote this book in 1973. Obviously, this is the future that they wanted.
0: Yeah, apparently. I would love to know what Bill Barr knows. I mean, when he was Attorney General for George Herbert Walker Bush, too. And when Iran-Contra broke during the Bush presidency and they were starting to get close to the fact that Reagan's campaign had cut a deal with the Ayatollah to hang on to the hostages, the prosecutor, I'm trying to remember his name, he had subpoenaed five witnesses, and one of them we know is going to testify to this. And this was Christmas Eve of 19... I forget the year, but I've written about this. In any case, Bill Barr suggested to George Herbert Walker Bush that the thing to do was simply to fire the prosecutor,

0: And so he did. He fired the prosecutors. Right. He fired all the prosecutors and dropped all, and therefore all the charges were dropped. So none of these people had to testify. And George Bush got off scot-free. That would have been the Christmas Eve of 1992. And in fact, if you look at the New York Times front page, you go into the New York Times Wayback Machine at nytimes.com and look at the front page for December 24th, 1992, screaming giant all caps headlines, you know, Bill Barr or George Herbert Walker, you know, the president fires all these people and, you know, it's the cover up, you know, and the prosecutor was screaming, this is a cover up. And it was a cover up that Bill Barr orchestrated. And you wonder what other things he covered up. I mean, he obviously covered up stuff for Trump in Trump's first term, as well as for George Herbert Walker Bush.
1: My understanding is that he got the job under Trump in the first administration by submitting like a 20-page manifesto.
0: That's right. Yeah, yeah. It was a job application.
1: By the way, of executive power.
0: Yep, exactly. And by the way, Lawrence Walsh was the prosecutor that Bush fired that put an end to the investigation that would have revealed the fact that the Trump-Bush campaign had cut a deal with the Ayatollah to hang on to the hostages to screw Jimmy Carter. Mandy, I got to move along. But thank you for the call. That was a good science fiction. I have a vague recollection of having known that, but thank you for bringing it back up. That's incredible. Betty in Surprise, Arizona. Hey, Betty, what's on your mind today?
2: Hi. Yeah, I just wanted to make a quick assumption here. We're assuming that Mitch McConnell, or as I call him, Mitch McConnell, is still alive. As a nurse, and my daughter brought this up to me because she just graduated nursing school, if his constituents call the police department to do a welfare check, the police have to be able to lay eyes on the person.
0: Mm-hmm.
2: And so if enough of the constituents call in Kentucky and say, hey, we haven't heard from him, we haven't seen him at work, we don't know if he's okay.
0: Yeah,
2: the
0: they're not going
2: to have to do a welfare check.
0: Maybe they have to by law, but they won't do it. Or you know, if they did a welfare check, let's assume for a moment, and this is my assumption, Betty, that Mitch McConnell is not dead, but that he's also not functional, that he's never coming back to the Senate, and he's just gone. He's taking his, even though he voted four times to block any possibility of average working people getting paid sick time. He's taking what? He's like 4 months into paid sick time now. So all they'd have to do is just go in and see him in bed, and he's still alive. He's okay. He's being taken care of.
2: Well, there is a report that has to be filed, though. Was the man awake? Was he alert? Was he oriented? They have to at least make sure the person is okay.
0: Yeah.
2: They can't. I mean, if he's laying there unconscious, they can't just leave.
0: Well, if he's laying there unconscious with a nurse or, you know, with somebody looking over him, I don't think that there would be a problem.
2: There isn't a problem, but there'd be documentation. The police have to report what they found.
0: Huh. Interesting. Maybe Andy Beshear should call the police. He's the governor of the state. I mean, he controls the state police. This is something that baffles me, is why hasn't Andy Beshear ordered a wellness check? Betty, thank you for the call. It's amazing. Hey, and thank you for being with us today. Don't forget, democracy is not a spectator sport. It requires all of us, and that includes you. So get out there, get active, tag, you're it. Have a great afternoon. Be good to yourself and the folks around you. Stay safe, and I'll catch up with you on Tuesday. We're going to have a long weekend here. We've got some great programs planned for you. So stay with us. We'll see you on Tuesday.

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1: While the production of my lowdown commentaries is high-tech, I confess that I'm antiquated. I still write each piece in longhand, applying my ballpoint to paper. This has caused bewildered glances from some who see me scribbling away in local coffee shops and bars. Recently, one fellow sidled up and whispered, "Watch out! If they see you doing this, they'll haul you off to the Smithsonian." But we handwriters might not be as obsolete as the key tappers assume. A fast-spreading grassroots movement is calling for schools to re-emphasize the value of writing and printing by hand instead of being wholly dependent on machines. Already, 24 states, as varied as Mississippi and California, now require public schools to teach cursive writing in 3rd through 5th grades. This squares with new understanding of how brains absorb information. While keyboards are faster, the slower, more tactile act of handwriting creates longer-lasting comprehension of letters and better retention of the thoughts they convey. Neuroscientists find that rote keystrokes on a computer require little mental engagement, while physically drawing out words and ideas takes coordination of multiple areas of the brain to focus memory, eyes, and fingers on creating a written product. Just writing this piece conjured up a fond remembrance of my early childhood, sitting on the floor of our home learning to draw the ABCs, both print and cursive, on those line practice pads. It was both an artistic exercise and the development of a foundational tool for a life of learning. This is Jim Hightower saying, yes, computer literacy is an indispensable element of today's childhood curriculum, but so is the richer development of human thinking through putting pen to paper. So let's do both.

Gloria Steinem's legacy, Trump's surveillance machine, Texas voter suppression, CBS propaganda, politicized disaster aid, and pardons for influence expose a democracy under relentless assault from within. Good morning. This is the Commonwealth Report, news for the public, not the powerful. You can follow us at commonwealthreport.news. Gloria Steinem passed away today. Gloria Steinem, the indefatigable feminist and journalist whose activism revolutionized the personal and professional lives of women across America, has died. She was 92. She was born in Toledo, Ohio in 1934. Steinem passed away peacefully at her home in New York City, surrounded by some of the many who love her, according to a post on her official Instagram page. It did not give a cause of death. Steinem co-founded Ms. Magazine and spent more than half a century as the face of the American women's movement, fighting for reproductive rights and equal pay. Hillary Clinton said Steinem pushed open doors not just for herself, but for literally millions of women behind her. At a moment when women's rights are under attack all over again, the best way to honor Gloria Steinem isn't just to remember her, it's to organize the same way she did. Godspeed to you, Gloria. You'll be missed. Is Trump secretly spying on journalists and labor unions? Senator Ron Wyden and Congresswoman Pramila Jayapal are demanding an investigation into federal agencies' use of subpoena power to surveil Americans, calling it institutionalized, brazen abuses of authority. Wyden and Jayapal sent their request to the Government Accountability Office. They want the government watchdog to look into the Trump administration's use of obscure legal powers to secretly collect records on journalists, nonprofits, and unions without judicial oversight. The Guardian reported this week that Homeland Security investigations used administrative summonses to secretly obtain 6 months' worth of telephone records for a Minneapolis journalist. Privacy experts say the demands of silence attached to these subpoenas aren't even legally binding, and companies can ignore them. These lawmakers say recipients have a First Amendment right to tell their customers the government came knocking. When federal agencies can quietly vacuum up your phone records and threaten silence on top of it, that's not law enforcement. That's a surveillance state built for political payback. Why is Texas closing 92 polling places just before the midterms? Republicans on the Tarrant County Commissioner's Court voted to slash Election Day polling sites by roughly 30%, leaving the county with 224 sites to serve 1.3 million voters. The NAACP and the ACLU of Texas said the cuts would hit voters of color hardest, since many of the closures are in majority-minority areas of Fort Worth and Arlington. Voting rights advocates call the closures the latest chapter in Texas's long history of vote suppression. Democratic Senate nominee James Tallarico fought the plan, warning, quote, "the most powerful people in this country don't want us to vote easily," end quote. The three Republicans on the commission voted for the cuts. The two Democrats voted against it. This comes as Texas has also suspended more than 1 million voter registrations statewide. Longer lines and fewer polling places aren't not accidents. They're a strategy, one our media has been letting slide for years. Has CBS News become a Trump propaganda outlet? Journalist Parker Malloy says CBS ran a hit piece on Michigan Senate candidate Abdul El Sayed this week, dredging up old tweets where he compared COVID deaths to the scale of September 11th. The story was tagged first on CBS, but it leaned heavily on a December 2025 hit piece from the right-wing Washington Free Beacon, which had already tried and failed to make the same tweets a scandal. The National Republican Senatorial Committee wasted no time celebrating the CBS story. Malloy points out CBS's own reporter made the identical COVID comparison back in 2020, and so did Trump's own Surgeon General. The double standard only kicked in once a Muslim Democrat said the same words. Under editor Barry Weiss, CBS News keeps finding new ways to do the Republican Party's opposition research for free. Why did only red states get Trump's disaster money? Last Tuesday, over the course of an hour, Trump used social media to announce 7 disaster relief approvals for states including Iowa, Kansas, Missouri, South Dakota, and North Dakota. Every announcement came wrapped in praise for a Republican candidate on this November's ballot. Meanwhile, Trump denied disaster relief requests from Rhode Island, Vermont, Illinois, and Maryland, all states he lost. Rhode Island's congressional delegation says Trump has politicized disaster assistance and made it far harder for blue states to get funding than red states. When a federal disaster aid depends on how your state voted, that's not emergency management anymore. That's extortion with a hurricane attached. Will Trump ever answer for selling pardons?
House Judiciary Democrats released a report this week called Pardons, Inc., documenting what they call a pay-to-play clemency operation run out of the Trump White House. The report includes a detailed spreadsheet. The report says Trump turned the pardon power into a marketplace for insider influence and personal enrichment, where wealthy criminals hire Trump insiders, pour money into his political operation, and the doors of the White House swing wide open. Democrats say Trump let convicted fraudsters keep close to $1.7 billion in stolen funds combined. Silk Road founder Ross Ulbricht got a pardon on Trump's first full day back in office, along with forgiveness of more than $183 million in forfeitures. This is what happens when accountability has a price tag, and only the people who can pay for it get to walk free. And that's the way it is today, Thursday, September 3rd, 2026. I'm Tom Hartman.

0: This is the Tom Hartman Program.
1: Hey, top of the Thursday to you. It's a beautiful rainy day here in Portland. It's freezing. Oh, my. Gloria Steinem passed away today at 92. She's been on this program a couple of times. Most recently, I think it was around 5 years ago or thereabouts, maybe a little longer. We did an hour-long interview with her on our Conversations with the Great Minds series. She will be missed. She's an extraordinary woman, you know, who literally changed the face of, I would say, more than just America, of the world. Today in our program, what would Trump be doing differently if Putin were giving the orders? Also, Trump lies that Medicare for All would cost the entire budget of the whole country. Let's talk about that. And Trump threatens to starve poor kids if states won't help him out with mass deportations. In the second hour of our program, Phil Itner is going to drop by live from Kiev, Ukraine, with an update. And our buddy Wayne Allen Root, the conservative who used to come on this program and debate me all the time, he says he's pretty sure that Trump is going to declare an emergency and shut down the elections. We'll get into that. And also, Republican hypocrisy alert. Trump is throwing taxpayer cash at a bowling alley after Obama was denied the right to do that. We'll have heard the privilege or whatever. We'll get to that in the second hour. In the third hour of our program, Joe Cirincione is going to drop by talking about Trump's illegal, unauthorized, unnecessary war. He's arguing, Joe is a national security expert, and he's arguing that this is the worst strategic defeat in American history. Which is pretty mind-boggling when you think of Vietnam and Afghanistan and Iraq and everything else. Oh, and also there's a new Trump scam. Trump is selling $1 coins with his face on them for $1.54. Oh man. Anyway, in the Hartman Report today, my daily take, HartmanReport.com, I'm asking the question, what would Trump be doing differently if Putin were giving the orders? And I really can't come up with anything other than, you know, apparently we're still providing some targeting intelligence to Ukraine, but we're certainly not giving them weapons or defensive stuff. I opened the article by talking about how one of the most obscene segments ever aired on Fox so-called News was yesterday, where Scott Bessent, our billionaire, low IQ Treasury Secretary, the guy who proves that being rich doesn't mean you're smart, said that Americans are suffering from inflation and it's all Ukraine's fault for striking Russia, for hitting Russian energy assets. Is this stupidity? I mean, you know, I'll give you that with regard to Bessent. Is it hypocrisy? Well, of course, he's a Republican. Is he owned by Putin? I don't know if Bessent is owned by Putin. I certainly believe that Trump is owned by Putin. I mean, you know, what do you think is going on here? That same morning, yesterday morning, the Financial Times revealed that for the past 3 years, Russia has been helping Iran build a missile, a supersonic missile, a ballistic missile that can take out our aircraft carriers, a ship-killing missile. Just as, you know, for 3 years, Russia's been working with Iran on this. Apparently, they don't have it done yet because they haven't taken out our ship there at the Strait of Hormuz. Or maybe they're just holding back. But, you know, Europe's policy chief told the world that Russia gave Iran the satellite intelligence that they needed to kill 18 Americans and put hundreds more in the hospital and destroy billions of dollars worth of American assets in the Middle East. That was that same morning. This was all yesterday morning, all in about a four-hour period. And even in the face of all this, that Russia is helping Iran kill American soldiers, or sailors in this case, and Marines, even in the face of that, when Marco Rubio was asked about this, he just waved it off. He said, Putin's got his own set of problems. You know, if Putin is giving Iran the information they need to kill American soldiers, shouldn't there be some consequences? No, of course not. Are you seeing the same pattern I am? I mean, just before lunch yesterday, our Treasury Secretary was scolding Ukraine for fighting back. Our Secretary of State shrugs his shoulder about Iran and Russia working together to kill Americans, and Trump issues a new threat against Canada. I mean, if Putin had sat down Trump and Hegseth and Kennedy and Bessent and Rubio and Stephen Miller in a room and said, do whatever you can to hurt and weaken the United States, what am I missing here? What else would they be doing? As far as I can tell, nothing. It looks to me like everything they are doing is working toward that goal. I mean, our Patriot interceptor inventory has gone from 2,300 down to around 800. That's a 65% drop. Our THAAD inventory we've lost four-fifths of our entire THAAD inventory. And Russia knows that the Patriots are the only thing that is going to stop them from blowing up Kiev. I mean, it's just wild. Just last week, a humiliated South Korean President Lee had to go on television in South Korea to admit to his country that he couldn't stop Trump from removing THAAD and Patriot batteries from South Korea. At the same time, the Kim Jong-un is testing nuclear weapons and ballistic missiles that are capable of delivering nuclear weapons to Los Angeles and San Francisco. And while that's happening, Whiskey Pete is hollowing out the Pentagon. There is literally no Senate-confirmed civilian or military leadership for the United States Army, the largest fighting force in our country, one of the largest in the world. No Senate-confirmed leadership. And morale has just collapsed, just like Putin would want. As Pete just recently blocked six more officers. Oh, my God, they're black, they're female. He's forcing polygraphs. He's installed white male MAGA-only officers in senior slots. I mean, just consider the stuff that they've done. Trump is ordering the aircraft carrier that is in construction right now to take an extra couple of years to get built because he wants them to go back to steam catapults to throw the jets off the decks. He wants to make a drone carrying ship harder to build. It's now not going to be available till 2034. His bombing boats in the Caribbean, extrajudicial killings, murder, in other words. Our national debt is hitting $40 trillion because of tax breaks by Trump, Reagan, and Bush. And now Trump wants to do another one. Interest on that debt is even bigger than our defense spending, over $1 trillion a year, money that could have given us for the last 45 years free health care and free college. He's handing roughly $1 trillion in tax cuts to the top 1% while cutting Medicaid by the same amount. He cuts SNAP so hard that 1 million American children are going to lose food benefits. He's refusing to raise the minimum wage or make it easier to join a union. He's cutting the CDC's parasite surveillance staff and stops surveillance for cyclospora, driving inspections of foreign food facilities to historic lows, cutting the childhood vaccine schedule from 17 down to 11 diseases while discouraging Americans from getting any vaccines. He's refusing to enforce our antitrust laws. He fired the head of the Bureau of Labor Statistics, so now we get these meaningless numbers every month that always have to be corrected 2 months after the fact. He's attacking our closest allies and trading partners, Mexico and Canada, with punitive tariffs. He's withholding $1.7 billion from the National Institutes of Health, canceled 2,200 grants for scientists to come up with cures for diseases and ways to fight cancer, make America sick again. He moved 150 programs out of the Education Department to destroy our kids' chances for a better future. He killed off the Voice of America while Russia and China are now stepping into that vacuum. He defunded the Corporation for Public Broadcasting. He's weaponizing the DOJ against Trump's personal enemies, threatening the broadcast licenses of networks that offend him. I mean, I could go on. The list, I've just read half the list. I don't get it. What would Trump be doing differently if Putin had said, please destroy America for me? Or is that exactly what's going on? What do you think? I'm completely at a loss. It so appears that these guys are just hell-bent on destroying our country. And that it appears that they're doing it on behalf of Vladimir Putin. Why? Stick around.
0: This is the Tom Hartman Program.
1: 15 minutes past the hour. Back with more of the news of the day and your calls in just a moment.

0: and welcome back. John in Seattle. Hey, John, what's on your mind today?
1: Good morning. I have a theory, no proof on this, that ties together the abuses from the abuses of ICE with the loss of USAID. So look at it this way. USAID, when that money went to different countries, it basically went to food and medicine and things like that. But there was scrutiny. We had professionals who have lost their jobs who were able to trace that money to make sure that very, very little of it went to corruption. Now, what he's doing is, okay, I want places so I can send anybody I want around the world. And so we've seen these reporting about prisons in Africa, prisons in Central America. And so now these countries, instead of we're going to send you food and medicine, we'll give you money if you put people we don't like in prison. And so it just ties in exactly to what you were talking about earlier on Trump refusing aid to states that didn't vote for him.
0: Right. He just announced another one of those yesterday. He gave disaster aid to 5 red states and denied it to 4 blue states yesterday.
1: Exactly. And so, yeah, so this whole thing on USAID and sending people overseas and such, you have guests who really understand a lot of what's going on in the government. I've never heard or read that anywhere. And I'm wondering if you might run that by some of these folks you talk to, because I think there's probably a smoking gun somewhere.
0: Yeah, I suspect you're right, John. I suspect you're right. Thanks for putting that on my radar screen. I appreciate it. Chris in Little in Colorado. Hey, Chris, what's on your mind today?
2: Yeah, good morning, Tom. 2,000 to 3,300 data centers are planned for the U.S. Okay, just a few days ago, Scott Bessent was asked by a reporter about the billions of gallons of extra water each year that each data center will use. And his answer to the reporter was, well, beef and agriculture use more water than that. Then he refused to answer the next question when they asked that agriculture provides food for every American. Are they going to let Americans starve and use the water for data centers and not for farms?
0: That kind of seems like that's his argument. I mean, this is the same guy who yesterday blamed Ukraine for our inflation. He's not the sharpest knife in the drawer, you know. He used to work for George Soros. He did what George told him to do, and that's how he got rich. But the guy is just not that bright.
2: And my second point, every citizen's utility bills will go up hundreds of dollars every single month to pay for the cost.
0: They're not going up hundreds, but they're already going up. I mean, there's not a utility place in the country, I'm guessing, that hasn't seen significant increases in the last couple of years since.
2: While the billionaire investors keep all the profits.
0: Exactly. And that's, go ahead.
2: The third point that I wanted to make is thousands of data centers powered by fossil fuels will put more climate disaster, carbon pollution into the air than half the gas-powered cars on the road.
0: Yeah. The numbers are pretty wild. I'll say Moore's Law suggests that this is a temporary thing, but wow. Chris, thank you. Well said. We'll be right back with more of the news of the day and your calls in just a moment. Stay with us. We'll be back in 60 seconds.

Want news that actually has your back? The Commonwealth Report brings you honest, unfiltered reporting. News for the public, not the powerful. 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Take back your news. So between his tax cuts and crashing the debt ceiling and shifting billions of Treasury dollars into crypto and tariffs and all this other stuff, Trump is threatening to crash our economy. And he doesn't seem to be particularly worried about that. Why would that be? Well, first off, economic disasters are great excuses to cut taxes. Both Reagan and George W. Bush used recessions as their excuse to stimulate the economy by cutting trillions from the taxes of billionaires. Secondly, economic crises increase the tolerance for strongman governments. Hitler rode to power in Europe based on the Great Depression. And third, billionaires make a fortune when there's a market crash, because they can buy all the stock that average people are trying to unload from their 401ks to pay the damn rent. There's a whole article about this that lays the whole thing out over at HartmanReport.com. It's titled "Crashing the Economy: Trump's Blueprint for Power and Profit." Check it out.

0: 22 minutes past the hour. What would be different? I mean, you know, if Putin said to Trump, please destroy America for me. I mean, the last time around, we had a million dead Americans, you know, almost twice as many as most other countries on a per capita basis. We had the highest or the second highest death rate in the world because Trump, after, you know, starting in April of 2020, started refusing to follow Anthony Fauci's advice. And that's, of course, why they're all, you know, trying to rag on Fauci, you know, with Rand Paul with his weird, you know, hysterical obsessions. Meanwhile, Trump yesterday, or this morning, no, yeah, this was yesterday, my apologies, came out and during an Oval Office event and said, Medicare for all would cost more than the entire federal budget, which is a lie. I mean, it's pretty wild. He says, it doesn't work, and it will cost the entire budget of the whole country and send taxes into the stratosphere. Nancy Altman, who is the president of Social Security Works, you know, Alex Lawson's outfit, said Trump is once again revealing that he lies about health care or is totally ignorant of it. Our total federal outlays were $7 trillion last year, and we spent around $5.7 trillion last year on health care. If we had Medicare for all, we would have spent $1 trillion less. We would have saved $1 trillion. But, you know, $1 trillion in profits going to the health insurance companies and the, you know, the fat cats. This is what Yale University put a bunch of researchers on this. They did a deep dive into Medicare for all, and this is what they concluded. This is a quote. A universal health care system in the U.S. would not require the country to spend more on health care. It would require it to spend less. Our results indicate that the existing budget is more than sufficient to cover everyone at a lower cost. We would also save 114,000 lives across the United States every year, on top of saving another 51,000 people who are going to die next year because of Trump's Medicare cuts that go into effect in either December or January, right after the election. Millions of Americans are going to get kicked off Medicare. And Yale is projecting that that will cause another 51,000 American deaths. Meanwhile, the Office of Legal Counsel for the Department of Justice just issued an opinion saying that any state that refuses to cooperate with ICE by having their schools, by having their hospitals, by having their police departments, by having any state agency that has any inkling that there might be an illegal alien, their words, anywhere around, if they don't turn them into DHS immediately, the whole state loses its financing for TANF, you know, the Assistance to Needy Families. This is for the poorest of the poor, of American citizens. Undocumented aliens are not eligible for TANF, or however you say it, or also SSI. Social Security benefits. They're going to cut Social Security SSI benefits to any state that refuses to go along with ICE. I mean, this is getting wild. This is like, you know, buy this magazine or we'll shoot this dog. I mean, this is, you know, help us round up brown people or we will hurt the children in your state. That's what Trump is saying. That's what Trump and Miller are saying right now. And the DOJ just issued this. And, of course, you know, there's going to be a lawsuit and all that kind of stuff. But just wild stuff. These people will go to any length, it seems, to make America white again. I mean, that's clearly their entire agenda here. And to do it with as much pain and brutality as they possibly can, because they're just gleeful about it. So what say you? I'll pick up your calls after the break.
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0: Helping you win the water cooler wars. It's 27 minutes past the hour. We'll be right back.

Gloria Steinem's legacy, Trump's surveillance machine, Texas voter suppression, CBS propaganda, politicized disaster aid, and pardons for influence expose a democracy under relentless assault from within. Good morning. This is the Commonwealth Report, news for the public, not the powerful. You can follow us at commonwealthreport.news. Gloria Steinem passed away today. Gloria Steinem, the indefatigable feminist and journalist whose activism revolutionized the personal and professional lives of women across America, has died. She was 92. She was born in Toledo, Ohio in 1934. Steinem passed away peacefully at her home in New York City, surrounded by some of the many who love her, according to a post on her official Instagram page. It did not give a cause of death. Steinem co-founded Ms. Magazine and spent more than half a century as the face of the American women's movement, fighting for reproductive rights and equal pay. Hillary Clinton said Steinem pushed open doors not just for herself, but for literally millions of women behind her. At a moment when women's rights are under attack all over again, the best way to honor Gloria Steinem isn't just to remember her, it's to organize the same way she did. Godspeed to you, Gloria. You'll be missed. Is Trump secretly spying on journalists and labor unions? Senator Ron Wyden and Congresswoman Pramila Jayapal are demanding an investigation into federal agencies' use of subpoena power to surveil Americans, calling it institutionalized, brazen abuses of authority. Wyden and Jayapal sent their request to the Government Accountability Office. They want the government watchdog to look into the Trump administration's use of obscure legal powers to secretly collect records on journalists, nonprofits, and unions without judicial oversight. The Guardian reported this week that Homeland Security investigations used administrative summonses to secretly obtain 6 months' worth of telephone records for a Minneapolis journalist. Privacy experts say the demands of silence attached to these subpoenas aren't even legally binding, and companies can ignore them. These lawmakers say recipients have a First Amendment right to tell their customers the government came knocking. When federal agencies can quietly vacuum up your phone records and threaten silence on top of it, that's not law enforcement. That's a surveillance state built for political payback. Why is Texas closing 92 polling places just before the midterms? Republicans on the Tarrant County Commissioner's Court voted to slash Election Day polling sites by roughly 30%, leaving the county with 224 sites to serve 1.3 million voters. The NAACP and the ACLU of Texas said the cuts would hit voters of color hardest, since many of the closures are in majority-minority areas of Fort Worth and Arlington. Voting rights advocates call the closures the latest chapter in Texas's long history of vote suppression. Democratic Senate nominee James Tallarico fought the plan, warning, quote, "the most powerful people in this country don't want us to vote easily," end quote. The three Republicans on the commission voted for the cuts. The two Democrats voted against it. This comes as Texas has also suspended more than 1 million voter registrations statewide. Longer lines and fewer polling places aren't not accidents. They're a strategy, one our media has been letting slide for years. Has CBS News become a Trump propaganda outlet? Journalist Parker Malloy says CBS ran a hit piece on Michigan Senate candidate Abdul El Said this week, dredging up old tweets where he compared COVID deaths to the scale of September 11th. The story was tagged first on CBS, but it leaned heavily on a December 2025 hit piece from the right-wing Washington Free Beacon, which had already tried and failed to make the same tweets a scandal. The National Republican Senatorial Committee wasted no time celebrating the CBS story. Malloy points out CBS's own reporter made the identical COVID comparison back in 2020, and so did Trump's own Surgeon General. The double standard only kicked in once a Muslim Democrat said the same words. Under editor Barry Weiss, CBS News keeps finding new ways to do the Republican Party's opposition research for free. Why did only red states get Trump's disaster money? Last Tuesday, over the course of an hour, Trump used social media to announce 7 disaster relief approvals for states including Iowa, Kansas, Missouri, South Dakota, and North Dakota. Every announcement came wrapped in praise for a Republican candidate on this November's ballot. Meanwhile, Trump denied disaster relief requests from Rhode Island, Vermont, Illinois, and Maryland, all states he lost. Rhode Island's congressional delegation says Trump has politicized disaster assistance and made it far harder for blue states to get funding than red states. When federal disaster aid depends on how your state voted, that's not emergency management anymore. That's extortion with a hurricane attached. Will Trump ever answer for selling pardons?
House Judiciary Democrats released a report this week called Pardons, Inc., documenting what they call a pay-to-play clemency operation run out of the Trump White House. The report includes a detailed spreadsheet. The report says Trump turned the pardon power into a marketplace for insider influence and personal enrichment, where wealthy criminals hire Trump insiders, pour money into his political operation, and the doors of the White House swing wide open. Democrats say Trump let convicted fraudsters keep close to $1.7 billion in stolen funds combined. Silk Road founder Ross Ulbricht got a pardon on Trump's first full day back in office, along with forgiveness of more than $183 million in forfeitures. This is what happens when accountability has a price tag, and only the people who can pay for it get to walk free. And that's the way it is today, Thursday, September 3rd, 2026. I'm Tom Hartman.

0: 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The Hartman Report brings you powerful, independent insight, free, clear, direct, and uncompromising. 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So what do we call the really, really mind-bogglingly rich? You know, at the founding of the Republic, they were referred to as speculators or moneyed interest or aristocrats. In the years leading up to the Civil War, we called them the cotton lords and the plantation aristocracy. In the late 19th century, they were the robber barons. In the 1930s, FDR called them the economic royalists. But since the Reagan Revolution, we've just called them billionaires. And now, you know, some of them want to call themselves tech bros. Like, that's kind of a good thing, you know, like tech is positive and bros, you know, like Mark Zuckerberg saying we need more masculine energy in American business culture. So we need a new phrase. I would like to suggest the morbidly rich. Morbidly suggests unhealthy. And the vast riches that some of these people have is unhealthy to our democracy, particularly since five Republicans on the Supreme Court said that morbidly rich people can buy politicians. And it's unhealthy for them, too. So morbidly rich. There's an op-ed over at HartmanReport.com all about it. Check it out. Welcome back. 35 minutes past the hour. So what's on your mind today? Russ in Hickory Hill, Illinois. Hey, Russ, what's up?
1: Thanks for taking my call. You know, Tom, I listened to your intro, and that's kind of what I call about. You got to wonder from outside, how much longer can this party withstand at the Republican? They've got to collapse. Last night I was watching Johnson, the guy running in Maine. They had Susan Collins on. Oh, I regret putting Kavanaugh on. Hmm. Oh, Tillis, we got to get rid of this guy. Their votes were the ones that put him in there, Tom. Hmm. Oh, now Mike Johnson. 92 voting places in Texas. Oh, we're going to expand. We're going to win, win, win. Yeah, and you know what their new bill is, Tom, you left out?
0: Hmm.
1: Huh? 92? It's give huge tax breaks to these data centers and make the people when they put them in pick up the tab. Right. But you know what? That's not to forget next week. You didn't bring up the biggest money grabber next week for Trump. $25,001.55 a mile when they had that convention for Trump next Tuesday. No, Wednesday, Thursday, the day before our anniversary of 9/11.
0: Yeah.
1: This party, Tom, has no...
0: It's also
1: no bottom.
0: Their little party down in Texas is also going to happen on the first 2 days of the NFL season. I mean, you know, it's
1: not only that, Tom, they have no pride.
0: No.
1: I mean, Trump, I ain't going. I got it. You watch. They'll all show up. You know, Tom, they're all the same. Like you said, he wants to run for president. That's it.
0: Mm.
1: He's got rape charges against him, but they had to pay.
0: Yeah.
1: Like Malcolm Nance.
0: Yeah,
1: said.
0: Hegseth paid 50 grand to a woman to keep silent about.
1: I don't understand. I can't see how these guys, I ain't put in front of a firing squad what they did to this country. Trump, he's got to run to Russia.
0: Republicans love to vote for rapists, Russ. I mean, they put one in the White House.
1: Well, and that's what I'm saying.
0: So Pete Hegseth being accused of rape is not going to disqualify him from running for president as a Republican.
1: But let's put it this way, Tom. Me and you are the same age. In 10 years, when it's the 2036 election, how much of the white race is still going to be there voting for him? They killed the non-white race.
0: Well,
1: this is
0: what they're trying to do right now, is they're trying to get everybody who's not white out of the country and invite more white people in, specifically from South Africa. But, no, I get it, Russ. I get it. And you nailed it well. Thank you very much. Jessica in Chicago. Hey, Jessica, what's on your mind today?
2: Hi, Tom. I have missed you and your brilliant callers, last one included. So I've been calling reps and senators, telling them it's not okay for our military, to be purged by an incompetent idiot. I know we're living in a police state right now, but there's no way this country should be run by the drunken idiot and the orange idiot's military. Who they're putting in place. And we all see it happening. So when the drunk idiot Pete was questioned at hearings, both Senator Ossoff and Senator Kelly called him out for it, for the way he's running our military.
0: Mm.
2: Not by our rules, not by the American rules, the idiot Hegseth says our military is for no quarters and no mercy.
0: Right.
2: And Senator Kelly said, that is against what our military law manual says.
3: Right.
2: And then the drunkard, the idiot defended himself and says, well, I have untied the hands of our fighters.
3: Yeah.
2: And he won't go back on his word. And he's asking for $330 billion for more munitions. I got a mouthful there.
3: Yeah.
2: And so,
3: it's because he pissed him away in Iran.
2: Exactly. So I've called our senators and congressmen. They like what I'm saying. And I've also said they need to write up an arrest warrant for the idiot, because the IACHR has filed a formal human rights petition against the fisherman's family of the fisherman Eldardo Carraza Medina. And I messed that up. But I really hope that comes to pay that poor family.
3: What we've found is that at least some of those boats that they've been blowing up had absolutely nothing to do with drugs. They were fishermen, or they were tourists, or they were people just commuting
2: and
3: from one island to another.
2: All war crimes, and especially the second strike, all war crimes. He has so many, over 100. He has so many war crimes against him.
3: Yeah.
2: And I just wanted to end it with, my husband was right. My friend is serving over in the Middle East, and I said she's coming back in December. Oh, I wasn't even going to tell who, put a pronoun to who. My friend was told they would be over there for 6 months. And now the idiot has said is extending deployment into 2027 for 9 months to a year.
3: Wow.
2: And Tom, I was able to text with them in the beginning, and I loved being able. They would send me texts, and they said, "Oh, you're having a heat wave," and I said, "Oh my God, what about you?" And they said, "I'm okay because it's dry heat." But when the bombing began in the very beginning, I text, be alert, be cautious, be careful, be wise like you are. And then I sign it, love. And my text just disappeared. Hmm. And so one time when I was talking to a senator, I said, you know, I text my friend in the military serving. And I said, can the military just stop a text? And he said, yes, they can just deny texts from going there. And then I thought about it a little bit, and I think it's because I realize it's probably not safe to text them when there's bombing going on, because then they can zero in on where they are.
3: All of your communications to anybody that you know who is in the military overseas are going through military servers, and so they can censor anything they want. And that's one of the provisions of joining the military, is that you give up your First Amendment.
2: Right.
3: You give up all your constitutional rights, essentially, when you sign that contract to join the military. So, Jessica, thanks for the report. That's fascinating stuff. It's
2: thank
3: nice to
2: you.
3: Hear from you. Sure enough. Susan in Caldwell, Idaho. Hey, Susan, what's on your mind today?
4: I'm sorry if you've already talked about this, but it's the proposed land diversion out of Yosemite Park.
3: Oh, yeah, we mentioned that a couple days ago, but feel free to go there again. It's outrageous.
4: Well, not only that, but I'm thinking he's going to pull what he did at the Big Bend National Park for his wall. He'll have the Homeland Security declare some kind of emergency for rich people, you know, commuting time, and waive all the laws that protect these parks.
3: Yeah.
4: And
3: for
4: I don't
3: people
4: know
3: who don't know what
4: possible.
3: We're talking about, by the way, Susan, there's this very wealthy Trump donor who bought 80-some-odd acres of land that's just about adjacent to is it Yellowstone or
4: it's Yosemite.
3: Yosemite?
4: Yeah, I know.
3: Thank you.
4: But he
3: wants to develop it. He wants
4: to
3: be able to build houses there, but he can't do that until he builds a road. You know, if he can build a road into the Yosemite from there, if he can have an easement, then suddenly the value just explodes. And so he's gone to Trump and said, "Would you please help me do this?"
4: Yeah, but I'm talking about there's a precedent. What's going on down there at the Big Bend National Park and that wall,
3: mm-hmm.
4: where Homeland Security declared an emergency and a conservation group like listed all 28 federal laws from protection of Indian sites, Indian grave sites, mm-hmm. to archaeological sites, not to mention endangered species, et cetera, et cetera, et cetera. Right. And yes, it's for one of his rich friends, so they don't have to commute around the Yosemite to get to their luxury fifth homes. Makes me sick. And I don't know, I've looked it up. There's no precedent other than this declaration of a national emergency down at the Big Bend National Park, which is where the river is, you know, and they're trying to go right through that park for any kind of sale of national park property.
3: Yeah, no precedent is kind of the middle Donald Trump's middle name these days. But, yeah, I'm with you, Susan. It's outrageous. It's just one more outrage coming out of this guy, you know, and one more sign of how corrupt he is. Susan, thank you. Thank you. That was so well said. Thank you. 44 and a half minutes past the hour. We'll be right back.
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3: Well, so Leon Black, one of Trump's billionaire buddies, is refusing to show up for Congress to testify about Epstein. This is going to get interesting.

0: And welcome back, Mark in Signal Hill, California. Hey, Mark, thanks for listening to KPFK. What's up?
1: Well, Gloria Steinem died in on Democracy Now! About 17 minutes in. Amy had interviewed her in 2017, right after Trump went into office, and she said that if we withhold our income taxes, if they defund NPR and that sort of thing, USAID and all that, that we should withhold our income taxes, put a little note in our thing and say, I'm sending this money where it belongs, come and get me.
0: Mm-hmm.
1: Direct quote. That if enough people do that, I mean, you know, Gloria Steinem needs to go out with a big bang, big firework, not a little fizzle. And this is, I think, the quote from 2017 needs to be replayed over and over.
0: Yeah.
1: And
0: you know what the top story was on Town Hall yesterday or this morning?
1: No.
0: The world would not be a better place if women ran it. Anyone who went through middle school, junior high, or high school knows full well the nasty behavior that females are capable of. That's their top story. It's incredible.
1: Yeah.
0: And then over on PJ Media, this is right-wing media, they're blaming liberals for this 68-year-old woman who, or this, excuse me, this woman, Pamela Cinceros, who ran around Times Square with a couple of kitchen knives and wounded a man and apparently killed somebody. They're saying, oh, she must be a liberal. I mean, it's wild. America's quiet socialist takeover is spreading from town halls to classrooms. That's another one. Trump renaming Lake Ontario as smart politics. I mean, the right wing is just, these people are just nuts, Mark. I mean, they're just plain old flat out nuts. Mark, thanks for the call. Ron in Buffalo, New York. Hey, Ron, what's up?
2: Mr. Hartman, thanks for taking my call.
0: Certainly.
2: This is a quick one, you know, but I think it's kind of deep. When Trump is out of office, which means that he doesn't have immunity, and his friends, he can't pardon. Can their assets be frozen because they would be considered flight risk?
0: I don't know. You know, it would depend on the individual charges that were made against them. And,
2: exactly.
0: And also whether money laundering was involved in those charges, which is the most common
2: RICO
0: thing that they use to freeze

0: in the kind of back rooms of Washington, D.C. And it's got the Republicans really, really nervous. And
1: so they should be.
0: Yeah. Yeah. And this is this, I think, is one of the reasons why Wayne Allen Root is out there going, you know, yeah, declare a state of emergency. Don't let those elections happen. We can't surrender the power we have, et cetera. Ron, thanks for the call.
1: Thanks again, Mr. Hartman.
0: Sure enough. Yeah, you can call me Tom. Good talking to you, Ron. Appreciate the call.
1: Okay. Bye, Tom. Yeah,
0: thanks.
1: Bye.
0: 49 minutes past the hour. Back with you in 60 seconds.

0: Hey, thanks so much for sharing our program and for reaching out to our stations and sponsors and letting them know that you're listening. It really means a lot to us. Welcome back. 49 minutes past the hour. Picking up your calls here. Matthew in Madison, Wisconsin. Thanks for listening to Civic Media. Matthew, what's on your mind today?
1: Hey, Tom. Thanks for what you do, as always. I'm hoping you can get Gil Duran on your program one of these days, the author of
0: He was on the program last week.
1: Oh, okay, great.
0: Yeah, he's got a new book out, Nerd Reich.
1: I want to talk about that book that inspired this far-right lunacy, The Sovereign Individual, and how it relates to this kind of billionaire far-right network around the world that wants to separate from the general public, I think because they see robots, automation, these ways to just self-sustain their own little kingdoms. And how that relates to the debt problem, the way that they're obviously trying to attack national parks and other things to pay off some kind of debt.
0: Oh, I don't think they're trying to pay off the debt. I think they're just trying to transfer the assets of this country to their rich friends.
1: Yeah, these billionaires, because he also talks about how these billionaires now have so much money that they're more powerful than nation states, and how states themselves will collapse
0: as they're looting
1: America. So I'm wondering if we take that stuff and you combine it with what Magyar did in Hungary, and I don't know if you talked about this yet, but one of the ways he's clawing back assets and repairing the damage that Orban, their Trump, did and his people was Magyar is using the argument that if you're obviously against the good of the country and the people, you're technically not a political party at that point. You're illegitimate. And he's using that with his supporters to get those assets back and things like that. Do you see anything in our Constitution or a way that we can make a similar argument to get back some of the money they're stealing, whether it's the gold from the Treasury or money they've taken from pensioners, all these other things, these ways they're taking from us?
0: I think an awful lot of what Trump and his cronies have been doing probably falls into the category of fraud, and you can recover damages in addition to the original loss, you know, with a fraud prosecution. These guys are looting our country. And stuff like, you know, Trump, you know, and Elon Musk, you know, firing all these IRS officers whose only job was to audit billionaires. And, you know, they're estimating that we're going to lose $800 billion this year because the IRS is no longer auditing the rich, the morbidly rich people. I mean, stuff like that. Arguably, that's, you know, they have the power to do that, to fire these people, but the consequences of it are just so obvious, you know, to promote fraud. So, I'm not an expert on the nuance of how this all happens, but the broad picture of, you know, some sort of a Nuremberg-style trial and a, you know, reclaiming what we've got. And I think looking to Magyar and what he's doing in Hungary would be a great idea. Matthew, thank you. Thank you for pointing that out. Charlie in Newberry, Michigan. Hey, Charlie. Is that Newberry in the Upper Peninsula?
2: I'm breaking up with you, Tom.
0: Hey, Charlie, can you hear me?

0: There we go. Can you hear me?
1: Sure. Yeah. Is that Newberry in the Upper Peninsula?
0: Yes, it is.
1: I used to run the radio station in Newberry in the Upper Peninsula.
0: We talked about that in 2019. You told me you were with Lee Van Dam way back in the day.
1: Okay, so it's been, I thought I recognized it. Anyway, what's up, Charlie?
0: Well, I just wanted to talk to you about the dual state, Ernst Frankel. I'm sure you've read it or have heard of it.
1: I have not. What are you talking about?
0: About Justice Jackson in a decision earlier in the dissension referenced this book.
1: Okay.
0: And it's about a man who was a labor lawyer in Germany in the 30s during the Third Reich. He dealt with, in the belly of the beast. And he ended up having to leave. And he wrote a book which basically, in a nutshell, says there's a dual state, that there's the normative state and the prerogative state. The normative is, the trains run on time and the county clerk's office stays open. And then there's the prerogative state, which is what we're pretty familiar with now, is whatever the leader says, it's okay. We're going to go ahead with it.
1: Mm-hmm.
0: And, interesting read. He was right there dealing with the Third Reich as a Jewish attorney in, 34, 35, 36, and then he had to get out.
1: What's the title of the book?
0: As an aside, I wanted to tell you that there's my nephew is working at the White House.
1: Mm-hmm.
0: And he runs the White House medical unit for Dr. Barabella. He's the office manager. He's a lieutenant commander. So it's getting a little close to home for me right now, having him there.
1: Yeah.
0: I have pretty mixed emotions.
1: That's not a political job. I mean, it's just, taking care of somebody's health.
0: Thank you. That's what I keep telling myself. Thankfully, you're a military guy, and I know you're not there for any political reason whatsoever. So there's that. But it's I told him, be careful. You're in the belly of the beast now.
1: Yeah.
0: They play with sharp elbows at that place.
1: For sure. It's got to be interesting.
0: And I don't push him hard on it because, it's his job and it's none of my damn business as far as that goes.
1: Yeah.
0: But it is interesting and almost surreal. His liberal uncle has to see him at the Trump White House.
1: Yeah. Charlie, back to this book that you were telling me about. I asked you the title, but I didn't hear an answer. What was the title of the book?
0: The Dual State.
1: The Dual State. And is it in print? Yeah. Is it in print right now, or is?
0: Yeah, you can get it online. It's available online and in archives and stuff. You can download it.
1: And this is the one that the Supreme Court justice referenced in a dissent.
0: Yeah, and it's he came to the U.S. Got out of Germany in time and went to the University of Chicago and got another degree in political science and then wrote this book about. His experiences in the Third Reich.
1: Yeah.
0: And it is very
1: I'll have to check it out. Thank you very much.
0: All right, buddy.
1: Appreciate it, Charlie. Good talking to you. We're hitting the top of the hour here. On the other side of the break, we're going to check in with our friend Phil Itner, the veteran war correspondent who lives in Kiev, Ukraine, and find out what's going on there. So stick around.
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3: While the production of my lowdown commentaries is high tech, I confess that I'm antiquated. I still write each piece in longhand, applying my ballpoint to paper. This has caused bewildered glances from some who see me scribbling away in local coffee shops and bars. Recently, one fellow sidled up and whispered, "Watch out! If they see you doing this, they'll haul you off to the Smithsonian." But we handwriters might not be as obsolete as the key tappers assume. A fast-spreading grassroots movement is calling for schools to re-emphasize the value of writing and printing by hand instead of being wholly dependent on machines. Already, 24 states, as varied as Mississippi and California, now require public schools to teach cursive writing in 3rd through 5th grades. This squares with new understanding of how brains absorb information. While keyboards are faster, the slower, more tactile act of handwriting creates longer-lasting comprehension of letters and better retention of the thoughts they convey. Neuroscientists find that rote keystrokes on a computer require little mental engagement, while physically drawing out words and ideas takes coordination of multiple areas of the brain to focus memory, eyes, and fingers on creating a written product. Just writing this piece conjured up a fond remembrance of my early childhood, sitting on the floor of our home, learning to draw the ABCs, both print and cursive, on those line practice pads. It was both an artistic exercise and the development of a foundational tool for a life of learning. This is Jim Hightower saying, yes, computer literacy is an indispensable element of today's childhood curriculum, but so is the richer development of human thinking through putting pen to paper. So let's do both.
1: Steinem's legacy, Trump's surveillance machine, Texas voter suppression, CBS propaganda, politicized disaster aid, and pardons for influence expose a democracy under relentless assault from within. Good morning. This is the Commonwealth Report, news for the public, not the powerful. You can follow us at commonwealthreport.news. Gloria Steinem passed away today. Gloria Steinem, the indefatigable feminist and journalist whose activism revolutionized the personal and professional lives of women across America, has died. She was 92. She was born in Toledo, Ohio in 1934. Steinem passed away peacefully at her home in New York City, surrounded by some of the many who love her, according to a post on her official Instagram page. It did not give a cause of death. Steinem co-founded Ms. Magazine and spent more than half a century as the face of the American women's movement, fighting for reproductive rights and equal pay. Hillary Clinton said Steinem pushed open doors not just for herself, but for literally millions of women behind her. At a moment when women's rights are under attack all over again, the best way to honor Gloria Steinem isn't just to remember her, it's to organize the same way she did. Godspeed to you, Gloria. You'll be missed. Is Trump secretly spying on journalists and labor unions? Senator Ron Wyden and Congresswoman Pramila Jayapal are demanding an investigation into federal agencies' use of subpoena power to surveil Americans, calling it institutionalized, brazen abuses of authority. Wyden and Jayapal sent their request to the Government Accountability Office. They want the government watchdog to look into the Trump administration's use of obscure legal powers to secretly collect records on journalists, nonprofits, and unions without judicial oversight. The Guardian reported this week that Homeland Security investigations used administrative summonses to secretly obtain 6 months' worth of telephone records for a Minneapolis journalist. Privacy experts say the demands of silence attached to these subpoenas aren't even legally binding, and companies can ignore them. These lawmakers say recipients have a First Amendment right to tell their customers the government came knocking. When federal agencies can quietly vacuum up your phone records and threaten silence on top of it, that's not law enforcement. That's a surveillance state built for political payback. Why is Texas closing 92 polling places just before the midterms? Republicans on the Tarrant County Commissioner's Court voted to slash Election Day polling sites by roughly 30%, leaving the county with 224 sites to serve 1.3 million voters. The NAACP and the ACLU of Texas said the cuts would hit voters of color hardest, since many of the closures are in majority-minority areas of Fort Worth and Arlington. Voting rights advocates call the closures the latest chapter in Texas's long history of vote suppression. Democratic Senate nominee James Tallarico fought the plan, warning, quote, "the most powerful people in this country don't want us to vote easily," end quote. The three Republicans on the commission voted for the cuts. The two Democrats voted against it. This comes as Texas has also suspended more than 1 million voter registrations statewide. Longer lines and fewer polling places aren't not accidents. They're a strategy, one our media has been letting slide for years. Has CBS News become a Trump propaganda outlet? Journalist Parker Malloy says CBS ran a hit piece on Michigan Senate candidate Abdul El Said this week, dredging up old tweets where he compared COVID deaths to the scale of September 11th. The story was tagged first on CBS, but it leaned heavily on a December 2025 hit piece from the right-wing Washington Free Beacon, which had already tried and failed to make the same tweets a scandal. The National Republican Senatorial Committee wasted no time celebrating the CBS story. Malloy points out CBS's own reporter made the identical COVID comparison back in 2020, and so did Trump's own Surgeon General. The double standard only kicked in once a Muslim Democrat said the same words. Under editor Barry Weiss, CBS News keeps finding new ways to do the Republican Party's opposition research for free. Why did only red states get Trump's disaster money? Last Tuesday, over the course of an hour, Trump used social media to announce 7 disaster relief approvals for states including Iowa, Kansas, Missouri, South Dakota, and North Dakota. Every announcement came wrapped in praise for a Republican candidate on this November's ballot. Meanwhile, Trump denied disaster relief requests from Rhode Island, Vermont, Illinois, and Maryland, all states he lost. Rhode Island's congressional delegation says Trump has politicized disaster assistance and made it far harder for blue states to get funding than red states. When federal disaster aid depends on how your state voted, that's not emergency management anymore. That's extortion with a hurricane attached. Will Trump ever answer for selling pardons? House Judiciary Democrats released a report this week called Pardons, Inc., documenting what they call a pay-to-play clemency operation run out of the Trump White House. The report includes a detailed spreadsheet. The report says Trump turned the pardon power into a marketplace for insider influence and personal enrichment, where wealthy criminals hire Trump insiders, pour money into his political operation, and the doors of the White House swing wide open. Democrats say Trump let convicted fraudsters keep close to $1.7 billion in stolen funds combined. Silk Road founder Ross Ulbricht got a pardon on Trump's first full day back in office, along with forgiveness of more than $183 million in forfeitures. This is what happens when accountability has a price tag, and only the people who can pay for it get to walk free. And that's the way it is today, Thursday, September 3rd, 2026. I'm Tom Hartman.

0: This is the Tom Hartman Program.
1: Welcome to our second hour. On the line with us, Phil Idner, the veteran war correspondent, host of the podcast On the Edge, based out of Kiev, Ukraine. Philip Idner on YouTube, Idner Philip on social media. Phil, welcome back to the program. How are you, and how's Kiev?
2: Not good, Tom. Not good. I mean, I'm okay. I'm as best as one can expect, but then I'm a stubborn SOB. The city, however, is suffering. We are under nearly constant air raid siren. The Russians, aware that Ukraine has lost support from, in particular, the United States in terms of interceptor missiles to stop their ballistic missiles, have been launching a barrage of these things. Additionally, the Russians have modified their Iranian-based drone platform, the Shahid, with jets. And that makes them fly at about three times their normal speed. And the Ukrainians have yet to come up with a solution to that. Now, I am confident that the Ukrainians will do so at some point, as they have done throughout the war. There has always been moments when one side or the other takes a technological advantage or has a change in tactics or what have you, but then the other side adjusts and so on and so forth. The Ukrainians will find a solution to the jet Shahids, I have no doubt. But the ballistic missiles, without Patriot missiles or an equivalent, they're going to continue to rain down on Kiev as we go into winter. And as we go into winter, we are told that maybe perhaps it won't be as harsh in terms of temperature, but we simply don't have the defenses for this city. And they are hitting a number of important points within the city, both military and civilian. And I stress the civilian because, of course, that's a war crime. They are hitting, most importantly for the population of the capital, they are hitting basically supermarket distribution points, which means that we will most likely be facing harsher food shortages. And that means empty shelves. That means nobody, you know, you can't eat. We are being advised by the government here throughout Ukraine, but particularly in Kiev, to start stocking up on bottled water, start stocking up on dried goods or canned goods, because there is an anticipation that the Russians are going to try and starve out this city.
1: Wow. Wow. And J.D. Vance says he's about to hold a press conference in D.C. It'll be interesting to see if anybody asks him about this. That his proudest moment as vice president was when he cut off the supply of Patriot interceptor missiles to Ukraine. Disgusting, I mean, doesn't begin to describe this, Phil.
2: I mean, it shocks me. I wish I would say that I was more shocked than I am. Disappointed, of course. You know, we promised the people of Ukraine that if they gave up their nuclear weapons, that we would honor their 1991 borders.
1: Yep.
2: And we are going back on that pledge. But not only that, we're on the wrong side of this. If that's the stance that the administration is going to take, we are on the wrong side of this war. Ukraine, whatever the narrative is that Moscow sells to its fellow travelers in the MAGA world, Ukraine is a democratic nation that desires its sovereignty and freedom, rule of law, and a contribution to the Western world and admission into the family of nations within Europe. Russia is an imperial power that seeks to occupy a people that are not the same as them in culture or in mentality or in orientation, and they are an aggressor state that is engaged in state-sponsored terrorism. So if J.D. Vance is saying that he is most proud that he betrayed the Ukrainian people, what he is also saying is he is most proud of supporting the despotism of Vladimir Putin. And as an American, I find that disgraceful. I find it embarrassing. And I find it on the wrong side of history.
1: Yeah. Yeah, I cannot agree more emphatically. For a while there, Ukraine was having some real dramatic successes in blowing up, you know, energy infrastructure around Ukraine. Scott Bessent, our idiot Treasury Secretary, went on television yesterday morning and said that the reason America has inflation right now is because Ukraine is hitting Russia's energy sector. But the simple fact of the matter is that Ukraine has been hitting Russian energy. So is that ongoing, or has that been paused? Because I haven't heard anything about anything like that in a couple of days.
2: No, absolutely ongoing. The Ukrainians are targeting two primary, well, correct myself, I'll say three primary centers. And yes, it is fossil fuel distribution points, fossil fuel refineries, and the equivalent of Amazon. Those in the last, I'd say, 3 months have been their primary targets. Hitting Russia's Amazon, Wildberries, and this other one, Ozone, that brings the war home to Russians. It is still a legitimate legal target because these are also distribution points for military hardware. They send like night vision goggles and you know, helmets and protective armor and things like that. Those get shipped, sniper scopes, things like that. Those get shipped through these same Amazon clones that they have within Russia. So that is completely legal and legitimate. As far as the fossil fuel industry and the infrastructure of Russia, that's how they fund their war. Again, a legitimate military target for Ukraine. If the United States feels inconvenienced because of this, well, you know, first off, I would point to their own efforts in the Straits of Hormuz being far more influential to global oil prices spiking and fluctuating as wildly as they are than I would Russia. And in addition to that, Russia is, again, an aggressor state. There's a very easy way for Russia to get its oil back on the market, and that's to leave Ukraine. I'm sure there will still be some punitive sanctions because there will need to be reparations made. But if Russia wants to get back on the oil market, on the global oil market, there's a very simple way of doing it. Leave Ukraine. Stop your war of aggression. Yeah. So for the Americans to take the side of an imperial aggressor nation that is a state sponsor of terror, as we saw in Germany just in the last 36 hours, the German government has come out and said that they know for a fact from forensics that they have gathered that Russia conducted an aggressive drone attack at the airport in Leipzig, Germany, attacking Ukrainian trainer jets that were on the airfield, possibly killing German citizens. This is getting beyond Ukraine. The Europeans are starting to recognize that they are under attack by Moscow. Our closest allies in Europe are saying Russia is the problem. For us to come out now and say, no, it's actually Ukraine that needs to capitulate, Ukraine that needs to give up territory, Ukraine that needs to bend its knee to its imperial master, which has subjugated this country to untold horrors over the centuries, is a betrayal of the ideals of our founding fathers. We believe in the ideals of life, liberty, and the pursuit of happiness. We believe, even, I tell the old joke, Tom, and I probably said it on your show before, Americans by their very birth and nature despise imperialism, perhaps particularly when we engage in it. Mm-hmm. We are born to despise imperialism because we were born out of colonization and, you know, breaking away from an imperial master. And Russia doesn't, they not only have a dispute within their nature, that doesn't exist. They openly pursue imperialism. And that's what this war is. And so for America to betray a country that is solely seeking its independence from a colonial master, I think is to betray the ideals of our founding fathers.
1: Yeah, I think that's very, very well said, Phil. The great Phil Idner, a veteran war correspondent. Check out his podcast, On the Edge. He's based out of Kiev, Ukraine. Idner Philip on Blue Sky and Instagram. Phil Idner, Philip Idner over on YouTube. Phil, thanks so much for dropping by today. I wish you
2: anytime you want me, Tom.
1: You got it every Thursday, right here, right here. Thank you, Phil. 16 minutes past, almost 17 minutes past the end.
0: This is the Tom Hartman Program.
1: It'll be interesting to see if any reporter summons the courage to ask J.D. Vance about his position on getting rid of help for Ukraine in this press conference that's coming up shortly. And welcome back, Paul in Ambler, Pennsylvania. Hey, Paul, what's on your mind today?
3: Hi, Tom. I wanted to talk about the flock camera blowback that's going on across the country and communities. Flock is being kicked out across the country. However, they're being replaced by an even larger tech company called Axon, A-X-O-N. It's a $50 billion market cap tech company that provides tasers, body cameras, and police surveillance software. In particular, to ICE. So, for example, in February, President Trump bought like up to $5 million worth of shares of Axon stock. About 2 weeks later, ICE purchased from Axon 7,800 tasers plus training. Flock was originally an Israeli startup. And it was funded by, for $1.5 million, by Jeffrey Epstein. So Donald Trump is buying stock in a company that was financed in its initial startup phases by Jeffrey Epstein.
1: Are you saying Flock or Axon? Axon.
3: Flock. Flock. Flock.
1: Okay.
3: Flock was then was originally called, well, Carbyne, C-A-R-B-Y-N-E. That was the Israeli company. And the CEO was Ehud Barak, who's also in the Epstein files, being accused of horrifically raping women. This company was purchased by Axon, completed earlier this year. And it's even more extensive and more powerful than Flock. So what you have is a temporary use of the technology of Flock by Axon, who has since completely cut ties. Now, this is stuff coming from the business news. This is in Forbes. We're not talking about underground independent media types. Their underground media types have to read the business reports to find out this stuff, and it's not hidden. It's mergers and acquisition. Anybody can look into Flock and Axon on a Google, and probably in your own neighborhood, there's a controversy about it, and you can very easily see the whole corporate trail of what's going on. It's not a deep, dark mystery. It's just business.
1: Yeah.
3: Nothing personal, Tom. Yeah.
1: So you start out, Paul, saying that Flock is being replaced by Axon or Axion.
3: Axon, A-X-O-N.
1: Yeah, Axon. Are they literally taking down Flock cameras and putting up Axon cameras? I mean, or does Axon already have an infrastructure? Or what's the deal there?
3: Axon is a competitor, and they have used the infrastructure of Flock. So, for example, there was one article about a local police agency in Texas, and what they did was they just inputted, I want to know all abortion clinics or centers and females in cars. And they got a report for $80,000 that was assembled by the Axon AI software.
1: You're using the Flock system.
3: Right, but now because Flock turns out to be a bigger competitor, they've cut ties with it because they want the business.
1: Fascinating stuff. Paul, thanks for the heads up on that. I'll have to look into it. I appreciate the call. 21 minutes past the hour.

Tired of news that protects the powerful? Get reporting with a backbone at the Commonwealth Report. News for the public, not the powerful. 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You know, we've all gotten so used to living in a country where people are trying to crowdfund, like, cancer research for children. St. Jude's is a wonderful charity, but we're the only developed country in the world that needs, you know, where you have to go to people and beg for money in order to treat children with cancer. Or Shriners, I mean, another great charity, but shouldn't we all be funding children who are born with birth defects and problems like that? We're probably the only country in the world where you can sell your life insurance policy because Social Security doesn't cover your retirement. I mean, it's probably not happening anywhere else in the world. Or reverse mortgage your home because you can't afford it. I mean, this is crazy that we are living in a country where No Kid Hungry, a charity. You can read all about it. There's a whole op-ed I wrote about this over at HartmanReport.com. It's titled America's Sickest Reality Show, Crowdfunding Cancer Care While Billionaires Hoard Billions. Check it out. Welcome back. 22 minutes past the hour. By the way, I just wanted to emphasize a heads up. I got a phone call yesterday from a nice young man pretending to be with my bank. And I've got my phone set, so it takes, you know, it says, why are you calling? And it takes a message, you know, and it gives it to you as a text message before you pick up the call. So I never picked up the call because I knew that my bank wouldn't be calling me. But look out. I mean, this guy sounded like Mr. All America. It was from a local phone number. I checked with the bank. Nobody there has that name. Nobody from there called me. These people are calling people, finding out who you bank with is probably not particularly difficult to do. And these guys, they call people and they get them to basically, you know, give up their passwords or their information or whatever. This is serious stuff. So be very, very careful. Your bank will not call you. Your credit card company will not call you. It's the scammers who will call you. Meanwhile, speaking of scammers, our old buddy Wayne Allen Root, who used to come on this program and debate me, is pointing out that when Donald Trump was on his program a couple of weeks ago, and we talked about this here on this program, that he said to Donald, why don't you declare a national state of an emergency, and then you can just, you know, suspend the elections or seize the voting, you know, the ballots from places that will most likely vote Democratic. And Trump was like, stranger things have happened. And so Wayne Allen Root now is strongly suggesting that he believes, as does Steve Bannon, that sometime in the next 8 weeks, you know, until the election, that Trump is going to declare a state of emergency, is going to shut down the elections, and is going to basically declare himself emperor for life. And this is what Rain says. He said, if you declare a state of emergency, declare a national security emergency, he said they can't take it to court. I'm going to sneeze. Hang on. He says it can't be legally challenged. He said the Supreme Court in 1983 in the Chadha versus INS case says you cannot challenge a national security emergency any other way. The only way to overturn it with a two-thirds vote in both houses of Congress. And he said, what would that state of emergency contain? Photo ID. Pardon me, sneezing here. Photo ID, proof of citizenship, strict limits on mail-in ballots, and many other things that were not in the Save America Act. Incredible. So he's saying that he really believes Trump is going to do this. By the way, you saw down in Tarrant County in Fort Worth yesterday, the Republican commissioners just shut down. I'm going to sneeze again. Pardon me. Just shut down a bunch of polling places. You know, what, about a quarter or a fifth of the polling places in the entire county. Why? Well, because this is a blue county. This is, you know, and so this, the purpose of this, pardon my sneezing here, it's freezing in the studio. The purpose of this is not just to discourage people from voting. It's to create long lines. And what's amazing to me is we have been seeing this
for years and years and years, we see these, isn't it wonderful? Look at the long line. People standing in line for 5 hours to vote. They must really want to vote. No, that is voter suppression that you're looking at. The long lines in blue-collar neighborhoods, in black neighborhoods, in neighborhoods that tend to vote Democratic, in college towns, those long lines are there to discourage people from standing in line. It's that simple. And get ready. They're coming to Texas. They're coming to any place Republicans control where there's a Democratic stronghold. There's going to be long lines this year. Count on it. We'll be right back. It's 27 minutes past the hour. Stick around.

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1: I'll be right back with more of the news of the day and your calls in just a moment. Stay with us.

Steinem's legacy, Trump's surveillance machine, Texas voter suppression, CBS propaganda, politicized disaster aid, and pardons for influence expose a democracy under relentless assault from within. Good morning. This is the Commonwealth Report, news for the public, not the powerful. You can follow us at commonwealthreport.news. Gloria Steinem passed away today. Gloria Steinem, the indefatigable feminist and journalist whose activism revolutionized the personal and professional lives of women across America, has died. She was 92. She was born in Toledo, Ohio in 1934. Steinem passed away peacefully at her home in New York City, surrounded by some of the many who love her, according to a post on her official Instagram page. It did not give a cause of death. Steinem co-founded Ms. Magazine and spent more than half a century as the face of the American women's movement, fighting for reproductive rights and equal pay. Hillary Clinton said Steinem pushed open doors not just for herself, but for literally millions of women behind her. At a moment when women's rights are under attack all over again, the best way to honor Gloria Steinem isn't just to remember her, it's to organize the same way she did. Godspeed to you, Gloria. You'll be missed. Is Trump secretly spying on journalists and labor unions? Senator Ron Wyden and Congresswoman Pramila Jayapal are demanding an investigation into federal agencies' use of subpoena power to surveil Americans, calling it institutionalized, brazen abuses of authority. Wyden and Jayapal sent their request to the Government Accountability Office. They want the government watchdog to look into the Trump administration's use of obscure legal powers to secretly collect records on journalists, nonprofits, and unions without judicial oversight. The Guardian reported this week that Homeland Security investigations used administrative summonses to secretly obtain 6 months' worth of telephone records for a Minneapolis journalist. Privacy experts say the demands of silence attached to these subpoenas aren't even legally binding, and companies can ignore them. These lawmakers say recipients have a First Amendment right to tell their customers the government came knocking. When federal agencies can quietly vacuum up your phone records and threaten silence on top of it, that's not law enforcement. That's a surveillance state built for political payback. Why is Texas closing 92 polling places just before the midterms? Republicans on the Tarrant County Commissioner's Court voted to slash Election Day polling sites by roughly 30%, leaving the county with 224 sites to serve 1.3 million voters. The NAACP and the ACLU of Texas said the cuts would hit voters of color hardest, since many of the closures are in majority-minority areas of Fort Worth and Arlington. Voting rights advocates call the closures the latest chapter in Texas's long history of vote suppression. Democratic Senate nominee James Tallarico fought the plan, warning, quote, "the most powerful people in this country don't want us to vote easily," end quote. The three Republicans on the commission voted for the cuts. The two Democrats voted against it. This comes as Texas has also suspended more than 1 million voter registrations statewide. Longer lines and fewer polling places aren't not accidents. They're a strategy, one our media has been letting slide for years. Has CBS News become a Trump propaganda outlet? Journalist Parker Malloy says CBS ran a hit piece on Michigan Senate candidate Abdul El Said this week, dredging up old tweets where he compared COVID deaths to the scale of September 11th. The story was tagged first on CBS, but it leaned heavily on a December 2025 hit piece from the right-wing Washington Free Beacon, which had already tried and failed to make the same tweets a scandal. The National Republican Senatorial Committee wasted no time celebrating the CBS story. Malloy points out CBS's own reporter made the identical COVID comparison back in 2020, and so did Trump's own Surgeon General. The double standard only kicked in once a Muslim Democrat said the same words. Under editor Barry Weiss, CBS News keeps finding new ways to do the Republican Party's opposition research for free. Why did only red states get Trump's disaster money? Last Tuesday, over the course of an hour, Trump used social media to announce 7 disaster relief approvals for states including Iowa, Kansas, Missouri, South Dakota, and North Dakota. Every announcement came wrapped in praise for a Republican candidate on this November's ballot. Meanwhile, Trump denied disaster relief requests from Rhode Island, Vermont, Illinois, and Maryland, all states he lost. Rhode Island's congressional delegation says Trump has politicized disaster assistance and made it far harder for blue states to get funding than red states. When a federal disaster aid depends on how your state voted, that's not emergency management anymore. That's extortion with a hurricane attached. Will Trump ever answer for selling pardons?
House Judiciary Democrats released a report this week called Pardons, Inc., documenting what they call a pay-to-play clemency operation run out of the Trump White House. The report includes a detailed spreadsheet. The report says Trump turned the pardon power into a marketplace for insider influence and personal enrichment, where wealthy criminals hire Trump insiders, pour money into his political operation, and the doors of the White House swing wide open. Democrats say Trump let convicted fraudsters keep close to $1.7 billion in stolen funds combined. Silk Road founder Ross Ulbricht got a pardon on Trump's first full day back in office, along with forgiveness of more than $183 million in forfeitures. This is what happens when accountability has a price tag, and only the people who can pay for it get to walk free. And that's the way it is today, Thursday, September 3rd, 2026. I'm Tom Hartman.

0: You were promised something. Work hard, play by the rules, and you'd own a home, raise a family, and retire with dignity. That was the deal. It was called the American Dream. So what happened? Well, it didn't die. It was killed. And we know who did it, when they did it, and how they got away with it. Who killed the American Dream? The greatest political crime ever told. A new book by me, Tom Hartman. That's Who Killed the American Dream? The greatest political crime ever told. Welcome back. 34 minutes past the hour. So Trump now has moved a whole bunch of federal officers away from looking for killers and rapists and burglars and, you know, criminals, basically. And they are scouring. Hundreds of DHS agents are scouring voter rolls managed by the states using personally identifiable information about individual voters. Presumably from Social Security records, such as their dates of birth and partial Social Security numbers, to look them up on these voting rolls. And Aaron Richland Melnick of the American Immigration Council, he's a senior fellow, he said, in other words, hundreds of federal agents are being diverted away from their jobs going after serious criminals and instead told to find needles in a haystack, all to find evidence for Trump's predetermined conclusion. It's a great time to be a criminal in Trump's America. I mean, even the Heritage Foundation found that between 2000 and now, over a 26-year period, there were about 100 cases of non-citizens voting. About 100. Out of billions, literally billions, with a B, of votes. Meanwhile, our hypocrisy alert for the day, or for the week, or whatever, when President Obama was in the White House in 2014, he wanted to fix the lanes in the bowling alley. They hadn't been serviced in 15 years. They just needed some routine service. And the head of the Republican Party, Rance Priebus, came out and tweeted about how this is an indictment of Obama's priorities. He should be focusing on fixing the economy and sealing the border, and instead he's throwing money at the bowling alley. And so Obama backed away, said, okay, we won't fix the bowling alley. Well, now Trump is fixing the bowling, and the Republicans said the bowling alley is a need, a want, not a need. So now Trump is fixing the bowling alley. In fact, he wants $250,000, $250,000 to put new lights in there. He says it just doesn't look right. Nothing wrong with it. It's not broken like it was when Obama was there. And the Republicans are just fine with this. Somebody asked Rance Priebus, you know, what do you think? Well, it's okay. It's hypocrites, these friggin' hypocrites. It's just amazing. So what's on your mind today? Jennifer in Seattle. Hey, Jennifer, what's up?
1: Hi, Tom. I wanted to talk about the migration event that happened last month in Ceuta, the Spanish enclave.
0: Mm-hmm. Sure.
1: The Spanish government has identified and says it has evidence of Russian and Israeli actors amplifying the event on social media.
0: Yep.
1: And apparently there were TikTok and Instagram videos telling folks that if they made it to Ceuta, they could stay in Spain.
0: That was being reported at the time, Jennifer, that it was Russia doing
1: that. Is that right?
0: Yeah. Oh, yeah. I talked about it on this program.
1: Oh, okay. Well, I didn't connect the dots, but it said because of their diplomatic position in Ukraine and Iran, mm-hmm. that was sort of the idea. But then, I don't know if you report on this, but last week, Spanish newspapers, some of which are disseminated in Latin America, were reporting that the migrants are eating cats.
0: Oh, God. Here we go again.
1: So, yeah, it's their calling card, right?
0: Yeah.
1: I mean,
0: yeah.
1: So
0: yeah, the brand new racist trope.
1: Right. I was just going to say, I feel like we're all being taken for a ride, and we need to wake up and smell the roses.
0: Yeah, I'm with you. For people who don't know what we're talking about, there is a little enclave in North Africa, or in one of the islands off the coast of North Africa that's controlled by the Spanish. It doesn't give you access to Spain, but it's controlled by Spain. And somebody was posting on TikTok, and it was tracked back to the Russians that, hey, you know, if you can just get into this place, what was it called? Ceuta? What?
1: Ceuta.
0: Ceuta. Thank you. If you could just get into Ceuta, then they will have to take you to Europe and let you enter Spain, and then you can just become part of the EU. and some 80,000 people just basically crashed the gate and ran in there. Within a day, all but maybe 1,000 of them had been expelled and sent back out again. It was kind of a non-event, but it served as a focal point for all the right-wing racists with Alternative for Deutschland, AfD in Germany, and the right-wingers in Spain, and the Le Pen in France. They were all talking about it. Oh, my God, the brown people are coming. Look out. And, you know, it's the same little trick that the GOP played with, you know, there's a caravan coming from the south by way of causing the caravan to come. I mean, you know, I documented this 2 years ago that there were every time there was a wave of immigration into the United States that was heavily publicized, it was preceded by several weeks by claims on Fox News and Republican politicians that the border was now wide open. Ted Cruz did this dozens of times where he'd call a press conference and say, the border's wide open. And then 2 weeks later, all these people show up at the border thinking the border's wide open because, after all, why would a United States senator lie to us? And, you know, it's like the Republicans causing a problem and then using that problem for political purposes. And the Russians are doing the same thing in Europe. So, Jennifer, thank you. Thanks for pointing that out.
1: Thank you.
0: Yeah, sure enough. I appreciate it. Phil in Long Branch, Washington. Hey, Phil, what's up?
2: Hey, Tom. Long time since I've called in. Two things. I am reading your book right now on Who Stole the American Dream. Fantastic.
0: Oh, thank you.
2: Highly recommend it to everybody. Very insightful. My second thing is, remember Country Joe and the fish?
0: Oh, yeah.
2: Yeah, remember the song Superbird?
0: I don't remember
2: that
0: song.
2: It's a bird, it's a plane. It's a bird, it's a plane, it's a man insane, it's by President LBJ.
0: Oh, yeah.
2: I mean,
0: well, that was a
2: I wish
0: long time
2: Country
0: ago.
2: Joe was around to reformat that with a DJT.
0: Yeah, yeah.
2: Anyhow, listen to it and maybe play it a time or two. Might catch on again.
0: Yeah. Well, I can't play it on the air here because that'll cause YouTube to demonetize our show.
2: And oh, yeah.
0: That pays for our video director's salary, so I can't do that.
2: Well, wouldn't want that to happen.
0: Right. That's why Louise is doing the songs.
2: You might promote it and have people buy into it again, and it'll start to wake up some of the old fogies that are asleep.
0: There was some great music back in the 70s. The one thing that has surprised me during this era is the lack of protest music. You know, I mean, every now and then there's a song that's kind of, but usually it's kind of, is that a protest song? Are they criticizing Trump? And I mean, you know, within the 60s, it was like, you know, nonstop, you know, hey, LBJ, how many kids did you kill today? Let's go after Richard Nixon and, you know, everything else.
2: So, yeah.
0: Eve of Destruction.
2: And then the play Hair. Yeah. Remember? Nixon's father, Nixon should pull out like his father should have.
0: Yes. Yeah, there you go. Yeah, I'm just wondering where that is now. I don't get it, but maybe people are just afraid of pissing off the establishment within Hollywood now that the Ellison family is owning more and more of it. I don't know. I just don't know. Phil, thanks for the call. It was a good one. Sarah in Fort Worth, Texas. Hey, Sarah. Hey, it was your town where they're cutting back on the voting spots, right?
3: You know, I wanted to correct you. Actually, Tarrant County is the reddest. Area that is in Texas, but it's been turning, it's purple.
0: Uh-huh.
3: Now, that's why they're so afraid.
0: It is Fort Worth, right?
3: Yeah, it's Fort Worth, Arlington, I think Weatherford, quite a few outliers. But yeah, so we are most definitely purple now, and I'm just, everybody's getting out. To make it blue, solid blue.
0: Yeah.
3: But, which is great.
0: Yeah.
3: So anyway, the reason why I'm calling is, it's just a question. I was listening to, I can't remember his name. He was a guest on Stephanie's show this morning. And he said something about that whatever's in the Epstein files and what Trump is being blackmailed by is far worse than anything that, you know, that we know of now. And I thought, wow, what would be worse than?
0: Mm-hmm.
3: And then I thought, you know what? We're in his first presidency, there were, what, 1,500 kids that went missing that they couldn't find because of whatever reason.
0: That's right. The children who were separated from their parents at the border during the Trump administration that they then shipped off to these suddenly there were all these little Christian homeschool or not homeschool, foster care programs. And they gave a whole bunch of roughly 1,500 children to these programs, and then the programs vanished. And there is speculation that that was human trafficking, perhaps even underage sex human trafficking. But I've never seen any consequential investigation of it, which is frankly surprising. I was expecting the Biden administration to dig into that one.
3: Yeah, and that's my point, is that would be something absolutely, I mean, we've already been seeing now that there's sexual abuse happening to 5-year-olds, 3-year-olds. I'm kind of unfortunately, I'm a survivor of that age. Yeah. And so it happens.
0: As are about a third of women.
3: Yeah. Yeah. And so that was my question. I mean, it would make perfect sense. Epstein, Trump, they were human traffickers. Why would they think, oh, here's a solid route that we have to replenish they could put them on Epstein's island and
0: makes perfect sense, Sarah. I think, you know, well, Epstein was still around at that time, wasn't he? He didn't die until the last year of Trump's administration when he was killed, when Trump, you know, had him thrown in jail and then he turned up dead. And Trump was president, and Bill Barr was in charge. And Bill Barr used to be Epstein. You know, his father hired Epstein to be a teacher. Sarah, thank you for the call.
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0: 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We'll be right back. Stay with us.

0: And welcome back, Tony in Long Island, New York. Hey, Tony, what's on your mind today?
1: Hey, what's going on? Always a great show. I'm curious, like, you were talking about martial law, and it's probably going to happen because they're not even, I don't even think they're going to take a chance after an election. They know they haven't won an election in a while, you know, if that wasn't their own primaries.
0: Oh, we're seeing 20 and 30-point swings in some places.
1: Exactly. So they have to be worried because they know they're going to be going to jail if they lose this.
0: Yep.
1: So, do we have a plan if they put in martial law? Is there anything we can do? Are we trying to get things together? Because, we do need some type of national strike or something going.
0: Yeah, according to Congressman Pocan on this program yesterday, the Democrats have gamed this out 16 ways to Sunday, and they're ready for pretty much anything Trump tries to do.
1: Okay. One other thing I was going to ask about.
0: Yeah.
1: Do you think the tariffs, are they accountable? Like, I mean, they're on, they're off. It's 20%, it's 50%, it's 200%. I mean, is anybody, are we able to actually, like, judge when it goes into effect, how much of the things of this nature, or is it something that's...
0: No, the tariffs are all public. You know, you can look them up. I'm pretty sure the tariffs on Canadian goods have already begun. Canada said that their tariffs don't go into effect until September 8th. And I'm not sure why they picked that date, if they were trying to give Trump a little time, you know, to clean things up or what. I just don't know. But you can find that. You should be able to find all the tariff information over the Department of Commerce's website. I can't say for a fact that we trust
1: anything that they put on their site.
0: Well, there is that, but the tariffs are not a secret, Tony. Tony, thanks for the call. Nice to hear from you, James in Clear Lake Oaks, California. Hey, James, what's up?
2: I want to take some money out of savings, donate it for people in this campaign, but I'm kind of at a quandary. I've got a list of 68 candidates that I like, but I can't afford to donate $25 to each of them. So I'm want to

0: couple of groups, you know, the ACLU, the NAACP, Indivisible. You know, even just $10 a month, if you make regular monthly contributions, that's really useful for nonprofits because then they can budget. You know, they know what's coming. And
1: I don't. So, with the cost of living going up, I no longer have much of padding at the end of the month.
0: No, I totally get it. But I'm not giving to the Democratic Party or to the DS or the Democratic Senatorial Campaign Committee or the Congressional Campaign Committee. As long as the Democratic Party is not taking a party-wide position in favor of Medicare for All and other New Deal kind of programs, I'm not willing to support neoliberal institutions, which the Democratic Party has, in my opinion, become ever since 1992. Yeah. James, thank you for the call. Good luck. You know, it's good what you're doing. We'll be right back.

0: Hey, thanks so much for sharing our program and for reaching out to our stations and sponsors and letting them know that you're listening. It really means a lot to us. Welcome back. 10 minutes before the hour. Fred in Malta, Illinois. Hey, Fred, what's on your mind today?
1: There it is down there. See you.
0: Say what? Fred, you are on the air.
1: Yes, can you hear me?
0: I can.
1: I have two questions. The first one is, what percentage does Murdoch own of the media, both directly and indirectly?
0: Well, he owns Fox and, you know, both of the television stations around the country and the network, and he owns the New York Post, and he owns the Wall Street Journal. Beyond that, I don't know what else his empire encompasses. They used to own one of the big movie studios. I don't know if they still do or not. Whether that was part of what they sold to the Ellisons, I haven't been tracking. I'm sorry. Why do you ask?
1: Well, because I'm in a group that they're heavy, heavy Republicans, and they can find absolutely no wrong in any of the things that Trump is doing, and they keep referring back to Fox.
0: Oh, well, yeah, Fox is the principal propaganda channel for the hard right in America, for the fascist movement, for the corporatists, for the billionaires, and for the Russia apologists, basically. So it shouldn't be a surprise. Just watch Fox sometimes for a half hour. What you'll see is grievance and half-truths. It's pretty much all they do is, hate and half-truths. Fred, thanks for the call. Good luck. Bill in Santa Monica. Hey, Bill, what's on your mind today?
2: Hey, Tom. A couple of weeks ago, I was listening to Amy, and she interviewed someone who was on a panel with Ralph Nader, and he was talking about AI.
0: Mm-hmm.
2: And what he said, a couple of them got together and they hacked another site. And he said, when they get together, they're always malevolent. And I was thinking, I don't believe anybody should have nuclear weapons to begin with, but governments have to think seriously about getting rid of their nuclear weapons, because it's just a matter of time before AI can take control of them. They're growing exponentially more intelligent every day.
0: Yes.
2: And the last thing we need is for AI to control nuclear weapons on this planet. And I think the only safe way to do is to find a way to get rid of them that AI can't reassemble them.
0: You know, it's a hard argument to dispute, Bill. I'm very concerned about this, too. What you're referring to is this story out of, I think it was Anthropic, that this swarm of 1,500 individual agents that were created by them that was supposed to work in a sandbox, in a isolated spot, broke out of the sandbox, created a communication system where they were talking to each other, conspired to conceal their own trail of evidence, and then broke out and hacked another website altogether. And, were lying to their human owners and trainers all the time while they were doing this. That's pretty mind-boggling. If ever there was a technology that was ripe for regulation, this is it, and we need it now. I'm with you. Bill, thank you. Well said. Marty in Whiting, Indiana. Hey, Marty, what's on your mind today?
3: Hey, Tom. I'm an old hippie, but if I was drinking beer today, I might have to listen to some Country Joe. But that's not why I'm

0: calling. I don't know if you heard about this, but Canadians are getting a grassroots campaign together to rename Niagara Falls Tim Hortons.
1: Oh, that's funny. Yeah. I saw, you know, there was a proposal by Doug Ford, the premier of Ottawa, to name their northern half of Lake Ontario Lake Natalie, after Natalie Harp. So, yeah, a lot of possibilities here, Marty. Marty, thanks for the call. Steve in Chicago. Hey, Steve, what's up?
2: I just wanted to follow up on the discussion you were having earlier of the right-wing tradition of scaring and their voters in the way they kept saying, oh, the Mexican border is open, so that the Mexicans could come, and then they could point to them and say, you know, and then also doing the same thing in North Africa. It echoes something that goes even farther back, when in 1939, the Nazis let a group of Jewish refugees board a ship and go to Cuba, knowing that they were going to be turned away, so that they could point to Cuba and the United States and other nations and go, see, they don't want these Jews either. That's why we, you know, we have to get rid of them and demonize
1: them.
2: Nobody wants them.
1: Was that the genesis of that ship that FDR turned away from New York?
2: Yeah, it was the German liner St. Louis.
1: If
2: anybody's interested, there's a great book based on it called Voyage of the Damned.
1: Yeah.
2: There's also a film which is more of a fictionalized, but actually but covers the main points of it, called Voyage of the Damned. But it's that whole thing of the right wing using vulnerable people and manipulating them and using them to try to scare people into, you know, these aren't humans. These aren't people equal to you. And you know, if you won't take them, how can you say we won't take them?
1: Right. And they'll eat your dogs. Excuse me. Go ahead.
2: I was just going to say, and that's not to minimize the shame and embarrassment that the United States, you know, should face over turning them away.
1: No. That was probably one of the biggest scars on the Roosevelt administration.
2: Exactly. And to their credit, England, France, Holland, and Belgium took in everybody off of the ship eventually.
1: Yeah.
2: Ironically, some of those nations were conquered by the Nazis, and so some of those people did still wind up dying in the Holocaust. But a majority of them survived.
1: Yeah, no. This. Yeah, you're absolutely right. It's an ancient strategy, and you know, it's the point to the other. You know, ringing a bell that we're all Pavlovian about. You know, it's wired into us, this tribal instinct.
2: Yeah.
1: Steve, thank you for the call. Spot on. Well said. I'll be back with more of the news of the day and New York calls in just a moment. We're hitting the top of the hour, and Joe Cirincione, the national security expert, is going to drop by right after this. Stick around.
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4: While the production of my lowdown commentaries is high-tech, I confess that I'm antiquated. I still write each piece in longhand, applying my ballpoint to paper. This has caused bewildered glances from some who see me scribbling away in local coffee shops and bars. Recently, one fellow sidled up and whispered, "Watch out! If they see you doing this, they'll haul you off to the Smithsonian." But we handwriters might not be as obsolete as the key tappers assume. A fast-spreading grassroots movement is calling for schools to re-emphasize the value of writing and printing by hand instead of being wholly dependent on machines. Already, 24 states, as varied as Mississippi and California, now require public schools to teach cursive writing in 3rd through 5th grades. This squares with new understanding of how brains absorb information. While keyboards are faster, the slower, more tactile act of handwriting creates longer-lasting comprehension of letters and better retention of the thoughts they convey. Neuroscientists find that rote keystrokes on a computer require little mental engagement, while physically drawing out words and ideas takes coordination of multiple areas of the brain to focus memory, eyes, and fingers on creating a written product. Just writing this piece conjured up a fond remembrance of my early childhood, sitting on the floor of our home, learning to draw the ABCs, both print and cursive, on those line practice pads. It was both an artistic exercise and the development of a foundational tool for a life of learning. This is Jim Hightower saying, yes, computer literacy is an indispensable element of today's childhood curriculum, but so is the richer development of human thinking through putting pen to paper. So let's do both.

Steinem's legacy, Trump's surveillance machine, Texas voter suppression, CBS propaganda, politicized disaster aid, and pardons for influence expose a democracy under relentless assault from within. Good morning. This is the Commonwealth Report, news for the public, not the powerful. You can follow us at commonwealthreport.news. Gloria Steinem passed away today. Gloria Steinem, the indefatigable feminist and journalist whose activism revolutionized the personal and professional lives of women across America, has died. She was 92. She was born in Toledo, Ohio in 1934. Steinem passed away peacefully at her home in New York City, surrounded by some of the many who love her, according to a post on her official Instagram page. It did not give a cause of death. Steinem co-founded Ms. Magazine and spent more than half a century as the face of the American women's movement, fighting for reproductive rights and equal pay. Hillary Clinton said Steinem pushed open doors not just for herself, but for literally millions of women behind her. At a moment when women's rights are under attack all over again, the best way to honor Gloria Steinem isn't just to remember her, it's to organize the same way she did. Godspeed to you, Gloria. You'll be missed. Is Trump secretly spying on journalists and labor unions? Senator Ron Wyden and Congresswoman Pramila Jayapal are demanding an investigation into federal agencies' use of subpoena power to surveil Americans, calling it institutionalized, brazen abuses of authority. Wyden and Jayapal sent their request to the Government Accountability Office. They want the government watchdog to look into the Trump administration's use of obscure legal powers to secretly collect records on journalists, nonprofits, and unions without judicial oversight. The Guardian reported this week that Homeland Security investigations used administrative summonses to secretly obtain 6 months' worth of telephone records for a Minneapolis journalist. Privacy experts say the demands of silence attached to these subpoenas aren't even legally binding, and companies can ignore them. These lawmakers say recipients have a First Amendment right to tell their customers the government came knocking. When federal agencies can quietly vacuum up your phone records and threaten silence on top of it, that's not law enforcement. That's a surveillance state built for political payback. Why is Texas closing 92 polling places just before the midterms? Republicans on the Tarrant County Commissioner's Court voted to slash Election Day polling sites by roughly 30%, leaving the county with 224 sites to serve 1.3 million voters. The NAACP and the ACLU of Texas said the cuts would hit voters of color hardest, since many of the closures are in majority-minority areas of Fort Worth and Arlington. Voting rights advocates call the closures the latest chapter in Texas's long history of vote suppression. Democratic Senate nominee James Tallarico fought the plan, warning, quote, "the most powerful people in this country don't want us to vote easily," end quote. The three Republicans on the commission voted for the cuts. The two Democrats voted against it. This comes as Texas has also suspended more than 1 million voter registrations statewide. Longer lines and fewer polling places aren't not accidents. They're a strategy, one our media has been letting slide for years. Has CBS News become a Trump propaganda outlet? Journalist Parker Malloy says CBS ran a hit piece on Michigan Senate candidate Abdul El Sayed this week, dredging up old tweets where he compared COVID deaths to the scale of September 11th. The story was tagged first on CBS, but it leaned heavily on a December 2025 hit piece from the right-wing Washington Free Beacon, which had already tried and failed to make the same tweets a scandal. The National Republican Senatorial Committee wasted no time celebrating the CBS story. Malloy points out CBS's own reporter made the identical COVID comparison back in 2020, and so did Trump's own Surgeon General. The double standard only kicked in once a Muslim Democrat said the same words. Under editor Barry Weiss, CBS News keeps finding new ways to do the Republican Party's opposition research for free. Why did only red states get Trump's disaster money? Last Tuesday, over the course of an hour, Trump used social media to announce 7 disaster relief approvals for states including Iowa, Kansas, Missouri, South Dakota, and North Dakota. Every announcement came wrapped in praise for a Republican candidate on this November's ballot. Meanwhile, Trump denied disaster relief requests from Rhode Island, Vermont, Illinois, and Maryland, all states he lost. Rhode Island's congressional delegation says Trump has politicized disaster assistance and made it far harder for blue states to get funding than red states. When federal disaster aid depends on how your state voted, that's not emergency management anymore. That's extortion with a hurricane attached. Will Trump ever answer for selling pardons?
House Judiciary Democrats released a report this week called Pardons, Inc., documenting what they call a pay-to-play clemency operation run out of the Trump White House. The report includes a detailed spreadsheet. The report says Trump turned the pardon power into a marketplace for insider influence and personal enrichment, where wealthy criminals hire Trump insiders, pour money into his political operation, and the doors of the White House swing wide open. Democrats say Trump let convicted fraudsters keep close to $1.7 billion in stolen funds combined. Silk Road founder Ross Ulbricht got a pardon on Trump's first full day back in office, along with forgiveness of more than $183 million in forfeitures. This is what happens when accountability has a price tag, and only the people who can pay for it get to walk free. And that's the way it is today, Thursday, September 3rd, 2026. I'm Tom Hartman.

0: This is the Tom Hartman Program.
1: Hey, welcome to the third hour of our program. On the line with us is Joe Cirincione, the national security analyst and author, former advisor to the State Department, Plowshares Fund, all kinds of, what an incredible background Joe has. 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Joe, welcome back to the program. It's been too long since we've talked.
2: Well, thank you very much for having me, Tom. Pleasure to be back.
1: It is always a pleasure and an honor. I was fascinated by your piece, 6 Months of Failure, over on Substack, talking about how last week marked the beginning of the 7th month of this absolutely unnecessary, illegal criminal war that Donald Trump has launched. Share your thoughts on that.
2: Well, this war began on a whim back on February 28th, right after the president had spoken to Israeli Prime Minister Benjamin Netanyahu, who convinced him that Iran was on its last legs and that one powerful, decisive blow would topple the regime. You may remember that 1 a.m. in the morning video that Trump released from Mar-a-Lago, telling the Iranian people that their hour of liberation was near.
1: Did Joe just freeze up? Yeah. It appears that, it appears that we've lost Joe. You know, his video just froze. So while Josiah is working on getting him back online, his 6 months of failure, he talks about how yesterday, this is a couple of days ago, Trump proudly declared mission accomplished on his own Truth Social site, what I refer to as his Nazi-infested social media site. He promised regime change in a bizarre 1 a.m. video. Like George Bush, he claimed an urgent nuclear threat. I mean, Joe just goes through the whole list of all these things here and everything that, you know, Trump has done to basically, you know, just kind of ruin our country. Do we have Joe back?
3: Not yet.
1: No, not yet, huh? How about that? And then he says it gets worse. The war has so depleted our military supply of both offensive and defensive munitions that officials say the stocks of Patriot missiles in Europe is, quote, beyond critical. He says the war gave Iran two more weapons, the ability to hold neighboring states at risk and the ability to control a fifth of the world's oil supply through the Straits of Hormuz. Trump, he adds, has shattered America's global credibility. He quotes foreign policy analyst David Rothkopf saying, Trump has so damaged the core U.S. relationships, the countries worldwide that he has seen more as a pariah than any American leader ever. I think the rest of the world's leaders are seeing the same thing I am, which is that, you know, Donald Trump is behaving like a wannabe emperor. You know, the Nerd Reich, I guess. Anyhow, he goes on to say that the war has also crushed the image of invincibility of U.S. military power, which, frankly, is a very dangerous thing. I mean, you know, it's Russia and China wouldn't start a war if they thought we might step into it before. But now that they've seen us being defeated by Iran, they're going to go, well, you know, if Iran can do it, you know, it's amazing. And then he says Trump's negotiations for everything, Jared Kushner and Steve Witkoff, they produced this deal on June 17th that was so badly done and so poorly written that it collapsed within a month. This is all from Joe's Substack newsletter, which I strongly encourage you to sign up for and check out. He goes on to say Trump is completely unable to articulate any strategic objectives for the war, any path to end the war, or any plan for repairing the damage that he caused. So, it's just remarkable. Sean, you might want to call Joe and just see what's going on. Okay. He says, it's so bad that the administration's pronouncements on the war are treated as a joke by all but the far-right media. Secretary of the Treasury Steve Bessent enjoyed a few hours of airtime on Monday announcing an economic D-Day. This was just a joke. I mean, it's beyond pathetic. And, you know, what are we going to do? Are we really expecting the regime to collapse? Are we really expecting to open the Strait of Hormuz? Are we really expecting to get Iran back to the bargaining table? I mean, they've figured out. They've beat us. They've, you know, with their little drone warfare thing, because, you know, Hegseth didn't bother to modernize the military, and we're throwing $1 million and $5 million weapons at $20,000 drones, and they've got a lot of them. And Joe Cirincione says, realistically, there is no scenario where Trump wins this war. Most experts agree that Trump has lost and lost decisively. So I'm going to hit a break here, Sean, and we'll see if Joe is available to us, you know, in a little bit, you know, coming back on the other side. We are in a break. We should be. There we go. And we'll be back. Stick around.

0: This is the Tom Hartman Program.
1: 12 minutes past the hour. Apparently, we had an equipment failure here in our studio, which is what knocked Joe off. We'll see what we can do about it. I'll be right back.

0: And welcome back, Ken in Lafayette, Colorado. Hey, Ken, what's on your mind today?
1: Hi, Tom. Thanks for taking my call. Hey, just kind of a, I guess, somewhat of a public awareness announcement, if you would, please. So I live in Colorado, and there's a Freedom Acres Ranch. It's an African-American-owned ranch in, like, southeast Colorado. Mm-hmm. And I'd like to make people aware of what these folks have been enduring, which is blatant racism by neighbors, shooting their livestock, stealing their livestock. And the El Paso County Sheriff does absolutely nothing. And to my understanding, Joy Roybal is the sheriff in El Paso County, and he is a member of the, what is it, Constitutional Peace Officers, and you know that organization?
0: I do. We've had the founder of it on this program a couple of times. Yeah.
1: And the Southern Poverty Law Center has deemed this group an anti-government group.
0: That's correct.
1: So basically, the sheriff is doing nothing to support these folks. So I would encourage your listeners to look at Freedom Acres Ranch and do what you can to help support these folks. It's really, really upsetting. Okay.
0: So if you just plug Freedom Acres Ranch into a search engine, it'll come up?
1: It should come up, yeah. They're African-American, they're ranchers. They just happen to be black, right, as opposed to white. The neighbors don't, you know, are racist, they're harassing. It's really, really upsetting. And this is 2026, and thanks to Trump, all these deplorables, if you will, are just emboldened like there is no tomorrow. And it's really upsetting. I just kind of want to make your listeners, since most majority of all will say woke, hopefully people can tune in to them, help support in some way or another. They do have a store. If you live in that area, you can go buy, you know, what they produce, meats, foods, vegetables, et cetera, et cetera.
0: Sounds interesting. Ken, thanks for the heads up on that. By the way, we'll have Joe back with us in about a minute and a half, two minutes on the other side of a break that's coming up here.
1: Thanks,
0: Ken,
1: Tom. I appreciate it.
0: Yeah. Thank you. Ruth in West Los Angeles. Hey, Ruth, what's on your mind today?
2: Hi. I love, you know, calling in or listening. I always learn something from you or your listeners, and thank you for your support of KPFK. Two things. One is I totally agree with you about the DCCC and the DSCC and not giving to them. I'm on a voting rights group with the head of the NAACP Georgia, and, you know, they are apoplectic about this because those two organizations spend their money on expensive consultants and on TV ads, which are, according to the NAACP people, totally ineffective. What they need to be doing is getting people going door to door, making sure those people have, you know, rides to the polls and all of
0: which
2: that.
0: Which is what Elon Musk is funding in Texas right now.
2: Yeah, right.
0: For Republicans.
2: So anyway, thank you. And then the other quick thing is that I totally agree with your using vandalism about the Kennedy Center.
0: Yeah.
2: That's exactly what it is. And I called in to the White House comment line, you know, about that and that Trump needs therapy. And the person who answered, I could tell, was in agreement. So anyway, thank you so much.
0: Okay. Thanks a lot, Ruth. Good talking to you. We'll be right back with Joe Cirincione. Stick around.

0: Tired of spin and billionaire-backed news? The Commonwealth Report delivers truth with backbone. 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Democracy belongs to you. Did you know that the ancient Roman Republic, you know, which for 480 years was actually a democratic republic before Julius Caesar kind of ended the democracy phase and replaced it with the autocracy phase, that they were brought down by a very small group of very rich people. The richest man in ancient Rome was Marcus Licinius Crassus. He was the richest guy. The billionaire of Rome. And he frankly hated the Roman free bread for all welfare system. It was being paid for with his tax dollars, after all. So him and Pompey the Great and a few other rich guys got together, and they basically crashed Rome. They turned it into an oligarchy and then into a tyranny. And the parallels to what Trump is doing right now are absolutely shocking. There's an article about it over at HartmanReport.com titled American Caesar, Trump's Path to Power Mirrors Rome's Darkest Days. Check it out. Welcome back. 18 minutes past the hour. Joe Cirincione is back on the line with us, only this time on the telephone. Joe, my apologies. It's so funny. Josiah came out. He's our video guy. And he said our video computer literally just died. I mean, it overheated and melted down. Your message must have just burned it up.
1: I thought you cut me off because I was going on too long. I'll try to make it shorter this time.
0: Not a chance. So let's start over. Let's just reboot this thing.
1: Yeah.
0: We're talking with Joe Cirincione, the national security expert and a guy who's done pretty much everything in his life. And he's got this great newsletter, this Substack newsletter, joecirincione.substack.com, and this 6 months of failure. And we were talking about the damage that this war has done to America, to average Americans, to America's reputation around the world, to the rule of law, and how it's basically helping Putin and Iran and Xi and everybody else.
1: Yeah.
0: So go for it, Joe.
1: Sure, let's just sum it up. You know, one, Trump has not accomplished a single one of his objectives. The regime is still there. It's stronger than ever. It's more hardline than ever. Two, the Iranian people have not been liberated. They are probably suffering more now than they ever have been, in part due to the economic conditions that have deteriorated in Iran because of the war. Three, they have not solved the nuclear problem. Remember, this was the big justification for the war. They were supposed to be 2 weeks away from a bomb. That was never true. We've done damage to the program, but we have not eliminated that program. They still have a highly enriched uranium. They still have advanced centrifuges. They still have hundreds of scientists and engineers that can rebuild that capability. And finally, and this is where they come to the damage part, we haven't shown American resolve. We've shown American incompetence. So we've sown doubt among our allies regionally and globally about the wisdom of U.S. decisions, about our ability to implement a military to protect them, to be able to secure them. The Gulf states, which have thought that having U.S. bases in their region was going to give them security, now look at these bases as a liability. It opens them to attack. And finally, I would say that it shows that the U.S. military, which actually seemed to perform very well at the beginning of the war, you may remember people saying that this was a tactical success but a strategic failure. Well, it's now clear that the military did not perform well, both in the mistakes that were made in killing innocent people. Remember the very first day of the war, we killed 150 Iranian schoolgirls, and we've hit schools and hospitals since, but also in the failure to anticipate what Iran was going to do and to protect our own forces. So we now know there's been significant damage to the U.S. bases in the region. In fact, there's a study going on in the Pentagon right now about possibly retreating from 15 of those bases because we cannot defend them. And as a result, for example, the heavy damage to the headquarters of the 5th Fleet in Bahrain, we weren't able to supply our naval forces, leading to that catastrophe aboard our aircraft carriers and other ships where sailors are running short of food, are not getting the medical support they need, or some of them are threatening to, or trying to jump off the ship because things were so bad. This kind of exposure of the incompetence of the American leadership from the president through the Secretary of Defense, and I would include Admiral Bradley Cooper, the head of the CENTCOM, has really exposed America as, you know, more bark than bite. So it's weakened America across the board. And let me just add one other thing, and then I'll shut up. The Wall Street Journal published a killer graph today showing the rate on bonds, the interest rate, and what was going on. And right before the war, that was steadily going down. It had hit a low of 3.9%, which is not great, but that's the direction you want it to go in. And Trump had been hounding the Fed for months to lower the price. The war begins, and the interest rate on bonds climbs. And in 6 months, it's now climbed a full percentage point to 4.9%. That means higher mortgages, higher car loans, higher business loans. And there's nothing the new handpicked head of the Fed can do about that. It's a killer blow to the U.S. economy. It's causing people to doubt the stability of the U.S. dollar. So this war of whim has had global repercussions that extend not just to our alliances, but to our economy and to U.S. credibility and legitimacy in the war. It is a continuing disaster.
0: We're talking with Joe Cirincione. Joe, I know when you were a congressional staffer and when you ran Plowshares and all, you know, all these extraordinary groups that you've been associated with, you're a keen observer of international and security politics. What's your take on the extent to which the stupid war and the damage it's done to our military and the weakness of America that it has exposed enhances or increases the chances that Putin will become more adventurous in Eastern, you know, in former Eastern Europe, and that Xi will do the same in Taiwan, and that Trump's stupidity thus could be leading us directly into World War III?
1: I don't buy into the World War III scenario, but I understand what you mean. Mm-hmm. But in increasing the risks that Putin will act in Europe or Xi will act in the South China Sea have increased, in part because a big part of the U.S. ability to mobilize other countries against aggressive imperialist actions like Putin did in his invasion of Ukraine is that we condemn those, that there's an international standard that you do not try to change national borders through military action, through invading. So Putin's invasion of Ukraine was the first time a country had tried to change the borders of another country in Europe since World War II. And here we go in Iran, and we do the same thing. Mm-hmm. The same thing as Putin. It's this very similar action. And Xi in China sees this and go, well, if you're saying that you could invade another country and take over it, remember Trump just a couple of days ago declared that the Strait of Hormuz was U.S. territory now. Mm-hmm. And he posted on Truth Social he might rename the Strait to Strait Trump. Well, if the U.S. can do that, well, why can't Xi take over Taiwan? What's the difference? If the international norms no longer apply, then Putin can do what he wants. He can act aggressively. And so we've weakened these international standards, these international norms. As many people are now saying, the United States is no longer the leader of the free world.
0: Yeah.
1: Because we're acting in this dictatorial, imperialist manner that's shattering the very legal, diplomatic, and political order that Republicans and Democrats have spent 80 years building to try to prevent the kind of global catastrophe that World War II represented.
0: Yeah, it's almost as if Vladimir Putin had asked Donald Trump to destroy America. Joe, I've got about 45 seconds. I'm curious your thoughts on that remark.
1: If Donald Trump was a paid Russian agent, he couldn't be doing a better job of weakening America. He is destroying us from within, and he's ruining our global reputation. This hurts not just Americans in the pocketbook, but it hurts America's standing as the core powerful member of a global alliance that has prevented these individual conflicts from metastasizing into world war. We've lost that ability. We're a country that people no longer rely on.
0: Yeah, and a tragedy it is. The great Joe Cirincione, check out his Substack newsletter. It's called Strategy and History over on Substack.com. 6 months to Failure, the most recent piece. Joe, you're brilliant. Thank you so much for dropping by and sharing with us.
1: Thank you, Tom.
0: Always great talking with you. I'll be back with more of the news of the day and your calls in just a moment. Stick around.
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0: Now it appears Donald Trump has the U.S. Treasury engaging in a scam. I'll tell you about that on the other side of the break and pick up your calls. Stay with me.

Steinem's legacy, Trump's surveillance machine, Texas voter suppression, CBS propaganda, politicized disaster aid, and pardons for influence expose a democracy under relentless assault from within. Good morning. This is the Commonwealth Report, news for the public, not the powerful. You can follow us at commonwealthreport.news. Gloria Steinem passed away today. Gloria Steinem, the indefatigable feminist and journalist whose activism revolutionized the personal and professional lives of women across America, has died. She was 92. She was born in Toledo, Ohio in 1934. Steinem passed away peacefully at her home in New York City, surrounded by some of the many who love her, according to a post on her official Instagram page. It did not give a cause of death. Steinem co-founded Ms. Magazine and spent more than half a century as the face of the American women's movement, fighting for reproductive rights and equal pay. Hillary Clinton said Steinem pushed open doors not just for herself, but for literally millions of women behind her. At a moment when women's rights are under attack all over again, the best way to honor Gloria Steinem isn't just to remember her, it's to organize the same way she did. Godspeed to you, Gloria. You'll be missed. Is Trump secretly spying on journalists and labor unions? Senator Ron Wyden and Congresswoman Pramila Jayapal are demanding an investigation into federal agencies' use of subpoena power to surveil Americans, calling it institutionalized, brazen abuses of authority. Wyden and Jayapal sent their request to the Government Accountability Office. They want the government watchdog to look into the Trump administration's use of obscure legal powers to secretly collect records on journalists, nonprofits, and unions without judicial oversight. The Guardian reported this week that Homeland Security investigations used administrative summonses to secretly obtain 6 months' worth of telephone records for a Minneapolis journalist. Privacy experts say the demands of silence attached to these subpoenas aren't even legally binding, and companies can ignore them. These lawmakers say recipients have a First Amendment right to tell their customers the government came knocking. When federal agencies can quietly vacuum up your phone records and threaten silence on top of it, that's not law enforcement. That's a surveillance state built for political payback. Why is Texas closing 92 polling places just before the midterms? Republicans on the Tarrant County Commissioner's Court voted to slash Election Day polling sites by roughly 30%, leaving the county with 224 sites to serve 1.3 million voters. The NAACP and the ACLU of Texas said the cuts would hit voters of color hardest, since many of the closures are in majority-minority areas of Fort Worth and Arlington. Voting rights advocates call the closures the latest chapter in Texas's long history of vote suppression. Democratic Senate nominee James Tallarico fought the plan, warning, quote, "the most powerful people in this country don't want us to vote easily," end quote. The three Republicans on the commission voted for the cuts. The two Democrats voted against it. This comes as Texas has also suspended more than 1 million voter registrations statewide. Longer lines and fewer polling places aren't not accidents. They're a strategy, one our media has been letting slide for years. Has CBS News become a Trump propaganda outlet? Journalist Parker Malloy says CBS ran a hit piece on Michigan Senate candidate Abdul El Sayed this week, dredging up old tweets where he compared COVID deaths to the scale of September 11th. The story was tagged first on CBS, but it leaned heavily on a December 2025 hit piece from the right-wing Washington Free Beacon, which had already tried and failed to make the same tweets a scandal. The National Republican Senatorial Committee wasted no time celebrating the CBS story. Malloy points out CBS's own reporter made the identical COVID comparison back in 2020, and so did Trump's own Surgeon General. The double standard only kicked in once a Muslim Democrat said the same words. Under editor Barry Weiss, CBS News keeps finding new ways to do the Republican Party's opposition research for free. Why did only red states get Trump's disaster money? Last Tuesday, over the course of an hour, Trump used social media to announce 7 disaster relief approvals for states including Iowa, Kansas, Missouri, South Dakota, and North Dakota. Every announcement came wrapped in praise for a Republican candidate on this November's ballot. Meanwhile, Trump denied disaster relief requests from Rhode Island, Vermont, Illinois, and Maryland, all states he lost. Rhode Island's congressional delegation says Trump has politicized disaster assistance and made it far harder for blue states to get funding than red states. When a federal disaster aid depends on how your state voted, that's not emergency management anymore. That's extortion with a hurricane attached. Will Trump ever answer for selling pardons?
House Judiciary Democrats released a report this week called Pardons, Inc., documenting what they call a pay-to-play clemency operation run out of the Trump White House. The report includes a detailed spreadsheet. The report says Trump turned the pardon power into a marketplace for insider influence and personal enrichment, where wealthy criminals hire Trump insiders, pour money into his political operation, and the doors of the White House swing wide open. Democrats say Trump let convicted fraudsters keep close to $1.7 billion in stolen funds combined. Silk Road founder Ross Ulbricht got a pardon on Trump's first full day back in office, along with forgiveness of more than $183 million in forfeitures. This is what happens when accountability has a price tag, and only the people who can pay for it get to walk free. And that's the way it is today, Thursday, September 3rd, 2026. I'm Tom Hartman.

0: 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So have you noticed that the Republicans are pretty much not talking about a constitutional convention anymore? They used to be gung-ho to rewrite the Constitution. You know, they wanted to put corporate personhood in there. They wanted to change it so that women can't vote. They wanted to do away with the election of senators, repeal the 17th Amendment, take us back to them being appointed by the states. They had all these weird—they wanted to outlaw labor unions, all these weird ideas, but they've stopped talking about it. I mean, they're still moving forward on it, but it's not Project 2025, for example, you know, their ultimate talking document does not have one single mention in it about a constitutional convention. Why would that be? Well, it's because the Supreme Court is doing their work for them. I mean, you know, just they have overturned Article 2. They've overturned the first, fourth, ninth, and 14th amendments. They've overturned Article 1, Section 7. All the details of this whole thing are over at HartmannReport.com. You got to check it out. Welcome back. 35 minutes past the hour. So, Donald Trump has got the Treasury issuing a phony gold coin. Of course, it's phony gold. It's not real gold. It's a base metal. But it looks like gold, and it's got Donald Trump's face on it. And it's a $1 coin, and it actually has a $1 value, and he will sell it to you for $1.54. Isn't that sweet? You have to buy 100 at a time. $154.50 for a bag of 100. And this is a naked violation of the Thayer Amendment from 1866, which says, and I quote, "No portrait or likeness of any living person shall be engraved or placed upon any of the bonds, securities, notes, or postal currency of the United States." Now, back in 1866, postal currency was our currency. So that was, you know, that's what it's talking about. And Scott Bessent even acknowledged this. This was a couple months ago. He said, "No, at present, no living person can be on U.S. currency, and the currency must say 'In God We Trust.' So right now, there's proposed legislation to fix that in front of the House." Well, what they decided to do instead was just ignore the law. They've got a little fig leaf. They're saying, well, you know, the law doesn't apply to commemorative coins. This isn't a real effort at currency. This is just a commemorative coin. But if you pay $1.54 for it, you can spend it for a, you know, as a dollar in your local grocery store. I mean, it's U.S. currency, so it looks to me like they're breaking the law. Meanwhile, last resort insurance policies are exploding across America. This is wild, wild stuff. People increasingly can't get homeowners insurance because of the weather wilding being caused by the fossil fuel industry. So keep an eye on that one, too. All right, let's pick up some calls here. Ken in Corrales, New Mexico. Hey, Ken, what's up?
1: Hello, Tom. I appreciate that you mentioned what that gentleman told Trump about the state of emergency, because I think that's exactly what the playbook is. To me, Trump does not seem to fear the election. He was making fun of Ken Paxton yesterday. Yep. He hasn't released, you know, hundreds of millions of dollars in his war chest to these candidates. He doesn't seem worried to me. And we're fumbling over, you know, the details of Iran, which is very warranted. I understand all this is news. But at the end of the day, it doesn't matter to him. He doesn't care about Iran if it goes south. He doesn't care about Paxton. He doesn't care about anything. He's got a strategy. And that strategy is a week or so before the election, he's going to do a state of emergency, and we won't have elections in this country. And, of course, he's capable of doing that. What do you think?
0: I think you're right, Ken. I think there's a very good chance that you're right.
1: So what do we do about it?
0: Well,
1: so what can we do about it?
0: That's what I don't know the answer to that. Number one, of course, everybody gets out in the streets, and contacts their elected officials, and there'll be lawsuits flying 16 ways to Sunday. But this is like, you know, there's a military coup kind of thing. You know, I mean, this is one of those things where you just, you know, you're not set up to deal with having a criminal in the White House who will actually commit a crime to stay in power, even though he did before, you know, on January 6th in 2001, when when he encouraged people to go out, go down there and murder his vice president and the Speaker of the House and kill a few cops, and they killed five of them.
1: So, Tom, if you could just do us all a favor and kind of focus a little bit on that, because everything about the polling stations, super important. That is important. But that's not going to matter. None of that matters. With a stroke of a pen, this orange disease will completely destroy our democracy with one stroke of a pen. Yeah. And that's all he's got to do. And there's nothing we can do about it, apparently. So we can talk about all this other stuff. It's great.
0: I think that there are things we can do about it. I'm not sure that. Well, I will have to say, I'm not sure that our military or our legal system will tolerate this. But this is why he's been so aggressively purging both him and Hegseth and all the other fascists with him. So we'll just have to wait and see. Ken, thanks for the call. Mark in Highland, California. Hey, Mark, what's on your mind today?
2: Hello. Yours is the greatest TV show I've ever seen. I'm 75 years old.
0: Well, thank you.
2: And the reason why I was thinking about Gloria Steinem, and I thought, why can't someone in Congress introduce a law saying that only women may sit on the Supreme Court? Because the men on the court have totally failed to support the Constitution consistently.
0: Well, Amy Coney Barrett is not, you know, the world's best either, but she was threatened
2: by the Trumpists.
0: She's better than a lot of the Republicans. No, I get it. In fact, I thought it was funny that one of the top stories, it's in my pile of junk now, but one of the top stories over at Town Hall today is that if women ran the country, it would be a disaster. I mean, this is the kind of stuff that the Republicans are promoting right now, is you don't want any more women running for office, and, you know, it's all got to be us guys with our testosterone shots and our pumped up and more beef. This is Hegseth and Kennedy and Andrew Tate and Barron Trump and all these other pathetic wannabe men. It's a disaster. Mark, thanks for the call. Spot on. Sharon in Arlington, Texas. Hey, Sharon, what's on your mind today?
3: Hi, Tom. I was just wanting to. You said earlier one fourth to one fifth of the polling sites were closed. It's actually one third.
0: Whoa.
3: And I initially wanted to do one half.
0: Whoa.
3: And the sites that are being closed are in certain parts of Fort Worth and Arlington, which are tending more blue, and
0: of course.
3: And the meeting went in August when they were talking about one half. The meeting got so contentious that a couple of the citizen speakers got upset and were using profanity. One was pulled out of the meeting. The other one was arrested the next day.
0: Hmm. Wow.
3: So it's. It's really, contingent. The redistricting, a lot of that started with Tarrant County.
0: Mm-hmm.
3: And they wanted to go from four commissioners, three commissioners that are red and two blue, to four red and only one blue.
0: Mm-hmm.
3: And many wanted to take it statewide. And at that time, Abbott said no, he was afraid it would backfire. But then Trump came in and insisted that they redistrict, and that's where all that.
0: Well, and there's some speculation it may well backfire, that they had to dilute some of these solidly red districts to move those people into the purple districts and make them more red. And the result of that is that the strength of the Republican vote in those districts has been weakened. I mean, this might blow up in their face.
3: That's what we're hoping.
0: Yeah.
3: But parts of Tarrant County are very red, and they have an extraordinary control of the state, of the commissioner's court, especially.
0: Yeah, apparently.
3: And is
0: Fort Worth your capital city?
3: I guess it's the head of the Tarrant County.
0: Okay.
1: What is the state capital for Texas? Like Colleyville and different areas like that.
0: Yeah, so it's a county seat. I get it. Yeah, I forgot that it was Austin, that it's this capital city.
3: Right. Austin's the capital of the state.
0: Took me a minute there. Sharon, thank you for the call.
3: I wanted to thank you also. I finally read your The Prophet's Way, and I really appreciate the way you've used your format to inspire in many ways.
0: Well, thank you, Sharon. Thank you. Yeah, that book was a real challenge to write. It's mostly just diaries, but yeah. Thank you very, very much for your kind words. It is 44 and a half minutes past the hour. I'll be back with more of your calls in just a moment. Stay tuned.
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0: So J.D. Vance was asked, when are gas prices going to get back down to $3? And he was like, And welcome back. James in Spokane, Washington. Hey, James, what's on your mind today?
5: Hey, Tom. My compliments to you and your crew. They seem like some firebrands, honestly.
0: We got some great people here. Yeah. Thank you.
5: The phrase of the day, and I really think, if you think about it from a psychological standpoint, a social standpoint, the root cause of all our problems today could be described by the phrase of the day, which would be terminal decadence.
0: Or greed. Yeah.
5: And that's what's causing the climate change as well, because it's just bad thinking, ignorance, bad education and like that, and allowances that shouldn't be allowed.
0: And
5: the thing is, Tom, you remember, as I do when we were children, early in our life, there was described oftentimes, I remember hearing it repeatedly, about the delicate balance of nature.
0: Mm-hmm.
5: And I think the industrials got that out of the mainstream media. You haven't heard it recently. I certainly haven't in the last 50 years or so.
0: Yeah,
5: you know, when you upset the balance of nature, there is hell to pay. That was the idea. It took place. It established over a long period of time. You upset it, you got hell to pay.
0: Yeah.
5: And it doesn't rewrite overnight, no matter what you do. We need to arrest it now, or it is going to kill. It's already killing people worldwide.
0: Yeah.
5: It's going to take us all out if we don't address it and arrest it.
0: Yeah, the terminal decadence. Excellent point, James.
5: Yeah,
0: thank you very much.
5: Bless you.
0: Yeah, well said. Thank you. Back at you. Jeff in Portland. Hey, Jeff, what's on your mind today?
6: Hey, happy Friday, Tom. It's been a while, like it has been for Jessica, one of my favorite callers. So anyway, good to get on, and I'll try and be succinct. And I'll begin by saying Ed Markey's Senate primary win this week, that was a day for the progressive movement on top of all the other huge wins we've had so far this primary season, which I think we might be at the end of already. I'm not sure, but you know, the times there are changing, and regardless of age, people want fighters like Ed who are going to hold this wildly corrupt and Democratic administration accountable while also taking on the affordability crisis and pushing Medicare for all. As Abdul Sayed says, get money out of politics, put money in my pocket, and pass Medicare for all. And finally, Tom, I agree with Mark Pocan yesterday saying we need to really be laser focused, you know, starting right now on this election. The fact that we have to be so concerned with all these election interference schemes coming from Trump shows how far down the road of fascism we've already gone. So, you know, let's pull together. Besides voter suppression, authoritarians only win by dividing us. And it's time to get out the vote, protect the vote, and then we can argue about Democratic leadership after we take November 3rd is ultimate No King's Day. Your thoughts?
0: No, I think your analysis is spot on, Jeff. And this election, Hillary Clinton this morning, or no, it wasn't Hillary Clinton. It was Kamala Harris was asked if she's going to run again in 2028. And this was on MSNBC a couple of hours ago. And her response was, I'm not even thinking about that. If we don't win this election, this 2026 election, the 2028 election won't matter, or words to that effect.
6: Good for her for saying that.
0: Yeah.
6: And, you know, you had a caller yesterday, Cody called in the Pocan's. You know, we got to focus on the pro-democracy message, but that's her message, and it didn't fly. And everything, right. But everything she predicted as far as down the road of fascism has happened.
0: Yep.
6: We got to stick to the affordability message. I agree with Mark Kocan on that.
0: No, I get it. You've got to play politics the way that politics has to be played. But it's possible to do that without compromising your principles, which is what I'm seeing from most of your progressives. Jeff, thank you for the call. It's always nice hearing from you. Appreciate it. We'll be right back.

0: entertainment and the media. Seriously. This is not what Jesus was preaching when he said, give unto Caesar what is Caesar and unto God what is God's. This is the opposite, in fact, of what Jesus was teaching. It's the opposite of Matthew 25, where Jesus said, the only way to get to heaven is by feeding the hungry, healing the sick, helping the poor. This is counter-Christian, anti-Christian, in fact. In fact, I think you could say it is the Antichrist's work. There's a piece about it over at HartmanReport.com. Check it out. Welcome back. 10 minutes before the hour. Picking up your calls here. Mandy in St. Louis, Missouri. Hey, Mandy, what's on your mind today?
1: Hey, you mentioned Donald Barr and how he was kind of Epstein's entree into that world. I don't know if people know this. He wrote in 1973 a science fiction, they call it a space opera, where humans had colonized other galaxies and they kidnapped people and put them into sexual slavery. And these were all little oligarchic fiefdoms.
0: This was Bill Barr's father?
1: Yes. In 1970, it's called Space Relations, a slightly gothic interplanetary tale.
0: Wow. And then he hires Jeffrey Epstein to teach at this school. It was a high school, wasn't it?
1: Yeah. I think it was like a prestigious, I don't know.
0: Yeah, it was a prep school. It was a high-end, fancy prep school.
1: You can't make this up. So it's what I think it shows that this stuff was going on before Epstein and it's going on after Epstein.
0: Yeah.
1: You know?
0: Yeah.
1: I think he obviously funded a lot and facilitated it and made it glamorous, but he wrote this book in 1973. Obviously, this is the future that they wanted.
0: Yeah, apparently. I would love to know what Bill Barr knows. I mean, when he was Attorney General for George Herbert Walker Bush, too. And when Iran-Contra broke during the Bush presidency, and they were starting to get close to the fact that Reagan's campaign had cut a deal with the Ayatollah to hang on to the hostages, the prosecutor, I'm trying to remember his name, he had subpoenaed five witnesses, and one of them we know is going to testify to this. And this was Christmas Eve of 19—I forget the year, but I've written about this. In any case, Bill Barr suggested to George Herbert Walker Bush that the thing to do was simply to fire the prosecutor. And so he did. He fired the prosecutor.
1: Right.
0: He fired all the prosecutors and dropped all, and therefore all the charges were dropped. So none of these people had to testify. And George Bush got off scot-free. That would have been the Christmas Eve of 1992. And in fact, if you look at the New York Times front page, you go into the New York Times Wayback Machine at nytimes.com and look at the front page for December 24th, 1992, screaming giant all caps headlines, you know, Bill Barr or George Herbert Walker, you know, the president fires all these people and, you know, it's the cover up, you know, and the prosecutor was screaming, this is a cover up. And it was a cover up that Bill Barr orchestrated. And you wonder what other things he covered up. I mean, he obviously covered up stuff for Trump in Trump's first term, as well as for George Herbert Walker Bush.
1: My understanding is that he got the job under Trump in the first administration by submitting like a 20-page manifesto.
0: That's right. Yeah. It was a job application.
1: By the way, of executive power.
0: Yep, exactly. And by the way, Lawrence Walsh was the prosecutor that Bush fired that put an end to the investigation that would have revealed the fact that the Trump-Bush campaign had cut a deal with the Ayatollah to hang on to the hostages to screw Jimmy Carter. Mandy, I got to move along. But thank you for the call. That was a good science fiction. I have a vague recollection of having known that, but thank you for bringing it back up. That's incredible. Betty in Surprise, Arizona. Hey, Betty, what's on your mind today?
2: Hi. Yeah, I just wanted to make a quick assumption here. We're assuming that Mitch McConnell, or as I call him, Mitch McConnell, is

0: still alive. As a nurse, and my daughter brought this up to me because she just graduated nursing school, if his constituents call the police department to do a welfare check, the police have to be able to lay eyes on the person.
1: Mm-hmm.
0: And so if enough of the constituents call in Kentucky and say, hey, we haven't heard from him, we haven't seen him at work, we don't know if he's okay.
1: Yeah,
0: the
1: they're not going
0: to have to do a welfare check.
1: Maybe they have to by law, but they won't do it. Or you know, if they did a welfare check, let's assume for a moment, and this is my assumption, Betty, that Mitch McConnell is not dead, but that he's also not functional, that he's never coming back to the Senate, and he's just gone. He's taking his, even though he voted four times to block any possibility of average working people getting paid sick time. He's taking what? He's like 4 months into paid sick time now. So all they'd have to do is just go in and see him in bed, and he's still alive. He's okay. He's being taken care of.
0: Well, there is a report that has to be filed, though. Was the man awake? Was he alert? Was he oriented? They have to at least make sure the person is okay.
1: Yeah.
0: They can't. I mean, if he's laying there unconscious, they can't just leave.
1: Well, if he's laying there unconscious with a nurse or, you know, with somebody looking over him, I don't think that there would be a problem.
0: There isn't a problem, but there'd be documentation. The police have to report what they found.
1: Huh. Interesting. Maybe Andy Beshear should call the police. He's the governor of the state. I mean, he controls the state police. This is something that baffles me, is why hasn't Andy Beshear ordered a wellness check? Betty, thank you for the call. It's amazing. Hey, and thank you for being with us today. Don't forget, democracy is not a spectator sport. It requires all of us, and that includes you. So get out there, get active, tag, you're it. Have a great afternoon. Be good to yourself and the folks around you. Stay safe, and I'll catch up with you on Tuesday. We're going to have a long weekend here. We've got some great programs planned for you. So stay with us. I'll see you on Tuesday.

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1: While the production of my lowdown commentaries is high-tech, I confess that I'm antiquated. I still write each piece in longhand, applying my ballpoint to paper. This has caused bewildered glances from some who see me scribbling away in local coffee shops and bars. Recently, one fellow sidled up and whispered, "Watch out! If they see you doing this, they'll haul you off to the Smithsonian." But we handwriters might not be as obsolete as the key tappers assume. A fast-spreading grassroots movement is calling for schools to re-emphasize the value of writing and printing by hand instead of being wholly dependent on machines. Already, 24 states, as varied as Mississippi and California, now require public schools to teach cursive writing in 3rd through 5th grades. This squares with new understanding of how brains absorb information. While keyboards are faster, the slower, more tactile act of handwriting creates longer-lasting comprehension of letters and better retention of the thoughts they convey. Neuroscientists find that rote keystrokes on a computer require little mental engagement, while physically drawing out words and ideas takes coordination of multiple areas of the brain to focus memory, eyes, and fingers on creating a written product. Just writing this piece conjured up a fond remembrance of my early childhood, sitting on the floor of our home learning to draw the ABCs, both print and cursive, on those line practice pads. It was both an artistic exercise and the development of a foundational tool for a life of learning. This is Jim Hightower saying, yes, computer literacy is an indispensable element of today's childhood curriculum, but so is the richer development of human thinking through putting pen to paper. So let's do both.

Steve Steinem's legacy, Trump's surveillance machine, Texas voter suppression, CBS propaganda, politicized disaster aid, and pardons for influence expose a democracy under relentless assault from within. Good morning. This is the Commonwealth Report, news for the public, not the powerful. You can follow us at commonwealthreport.news. Gloria Steinem passed away today. Gloria Steinem, the indefatigable feminist and journalist whose activism revolutionized the personal and professional lives of women across America, has died. She was 92. She was born in Toledo, Ohio in 1934. Steinem passed away peacefully at her home in New York City, surrounded by some of the many who love her, according to a post on her official Instagram page. It did not give a cause of death. Steinem co-founded Ms. Magazine and spent more than half a century as the face of the American women's movement, fighting for reproductive rights and equal pay. Hillary Clinton said Steinem pushed open doors not just for herself, but for literally millions of women behind her. At a moment when women's rights are under attack all over again, the best way to honor Gloria Steinem isn't just to remember her, it's to organize the same way she did. Godspeed to you, Gloria. You'll be missed. Is Trump secretly spying on journalists and labor unions? Senator Ron Wyden and Congresswoman Pramila Jayapal are demanding an investigation into federal agencies' use of subpoena power to surveil Americans, calling it institutionalized, brazen abuses of authority. Wyden and Jayapal sent their request to the Government Accountability Office. They want the government watchdog to look into the Trump administration's use of obscure legal powers to secretly collect records on journalists, nonprofits, and unions without judicial oversight. The Guardian reported this week that Homeland Security investigations used administrative summonses to secretly obtain 6 months' worth of telephone records for a Minneapolis journalist. Privacy experts say the demands of silence attached to these subpoenas aren't even legally binding, and companies can ignore them. These lawmakers say recipients have a First Amendment right to tell their customers the government came knocking. When federal agencies can quietly vacuum up your phone records and threaten silence on top of it, that's not law enforcement. That's a surveillance state built for political payback. Why is Texas closing 92 polling places just before the midterms? Republicans on the Tarrant County Commissioner's Court voted to slash Election Day polling sites by roughly 30%, leaving the county with 224 sites to serve 1.3 million voters. The NAACP and the ACLU of Texas said the cuts would hit voters of color hardest, since many of the closures are in majority-minority areas of Fort Worth and Arlington. Voting rights advocates call the closures the latest chapter in Texas's long history of vote suppression. Democratic Senate nominee James Tallarico fought the plan, warning, quote, "the most powerful people in this country don't want us to vote easily," end quote. The three Republicans on the commission voted for the cuts. The two Democrats voted against it. This comes as Texas has also suspended more than 1 million voter registrations statewide. Longer lines and fewer polling places aren't not accidents. They're a strategy, one our media has been letting slide for years. Has CBS News become a Trump propaganda outlet? Journalist Parker Malloy says CBS ran a hit piece on Michigan Senate candidate Abdul El Sayed this week, dredging up old tweets where he compared COVID deaths to the scale of September 11th. The story was tagged first on CBS, but it leaned heavily on a December 2025 hit piece from the right-wing Washington Free Beacon, which had already tried and failed to make the same tweets a scandal. The National Republican Senatorial Committee wasted no time celebrating the CBS story. Malloy points out CBS's own reporter made the identical COVID comparison back in 2020, and so did Trump's own Surgeon General. The double standard only kicked in once a Muslim Democrat said the same words. Under editor Barry Weiss, CBS News keeps finding new ways to do the Republican Party's opposition research for free. Why did only red states get Trump's disaster money? Last Tuesday, over the course of an hour, Trump used social media to announce 7 disaster relief approvals for states including Iowa, Kansas, Missouri, South Dakota, and North Dakota. Every announcement came wrapped in praise for a Republican candidate on this November's ballot. Meanwhile, Trump denied disaster relief requests from Rhode Island, Vermont, Illinois, and Maryland, all states he lost. Rhode Island's congressional delegation says Trump has politicized disaster assistance and made it far harder for blue states to get funding than red states. When federal disaster aid depends on how your state voted, that's not emergency management anymore. That's extortion with a hurricane attached. Will Trump ever answer for selling pardons?
House Judiciary Democrats released a report this week called Pardons, Inc., documenting what they call a pay-to-play clemency operation run out of the Trump White House. The report includes a detailed spreadsheet. The report says Trump turned the pardon power into a marketplace for insider influence and personal enrichment, where wealthy criminals hire Trump insiders, pour money into his political operation, and the doors of the White House swing wide open. Democrats say Trump let convicted fraudsters keep close to $1.7 billion in stolen funds combined. Silk Road founder Ross Ulbricht got a pardon on Trump's first full day back in office, along with forgiveness of more than $183 million in forfeitures. This is what happens when accountability has a price tag, and only the people who can pay for it get to walk free. And that's the way it is today, Thursday, September 3rd, 2026. I'm Tom Hartman.

0: This is the Tom Hartman Program.
1: Hey, top of the Thursday to you. It's a beautiful rainy day here in Portland. It's freezing. Oh, my. Gloria Steinem passed away today at 92. She's been on this program a couple of times. Most recently, I think it was around 5 years ago or thereabouts, maybe a little longer. We did an hour-long interview with her on our Conversations with the Great Minds series. She will be missed. She's an extraordinary woman, you know, who literally changed the face of, I would say, more than just America, of the world. Today in our program, what would Trump be doing differently if Putin were giving the orders? Also, Trump lies that Medicare for All would cost the entire budget of the whole country. Let's talk about that. And Trump threatens to starve poor kids if states won't help him out with mass deportations. In the second hour of our program, Phil Itner is going to drop by live from Kiev, Ukraine, with an update. And our buddy Wayne Allen Root, the conservative who used to come on this program and debate me all the time, he says he's pretty sure that Trump is going to declare an emergency and shut down the elections. We'll get into that. And also, Republican hypocrisy alert. Trump is throwing taxpayer cash at a bowling alley after Obama was denied the right to do that. Privilege or whatever. We'll get to that in the second hour. In the third hour of our program, Joe Cirincione is going to drop by talking about Trump's illegal, unauthorized, unnecessary war. He's arguing, Joe is a national security expert, and he's arguing that this is the worst strategic defeat in American history. Which is pretty mind-boggling when you think of Vietnam and Afghanistan and Iraq and everything else. Oh, and also there's a new Trump scam. Trump is selling $1 coins with his face on them for $1.54. Oh, man. Anyway, in the Hartman Report today, my daily take, HartmanReport.com, I'm asking the question, what would Trump be doing differently if Putin were giving the orders? And I really can't come up with anything other than, you know, apparently we're still providing some targeting intelligence to Ukraine, but we're certainly not giving them weapons or defensive stuff. I opened the article by talking about how one of the most obscene segments ever aired on Fox so-called News was yesterday, where Scott Bessent, our billionaire, low IQ Treasury Secretary, the guy who proves that being rich doesn't mean you're smart, said that Americans are suffering from inflation and it's all Ukraine's fault for striking Russia, for hitting Russian energy assets. Is this stupidity? I mean, you know, I'll give you that with regard to Bessent. Is it hypocrisy? Well, of course, he's a Republican. Is he owned by Putin? I don't know if Bessent is owned by Putin. I certainly believe that Trump is owned by Putin. I mean, you know, what do you think is going on here? That same morning, yesterday morning, the Financial Times revealed that for the past 3 years, Russia has been helping Iran build a missile, a supersonic missile, a ballistic missile that can take out our aircraft carriers, a ship-killing missile. Just as, you know, for 3 years, Russia's been working with Iran on this. Apparently, they don't have it done yet because they haven't taken out our ship there at the Strait of Hormuz. Or maybe they're just holding back. But, you know, Europe's policy chief told the world that Russia gave Iran the satellite intelligence that they needed to kill 18 Americans and put hundreds more in the hospital and destroy billions of dollars worth of American assets in the Middle East. That was that same morning. This was all yesterday morning, all in about a four-hour period. And even in the face of all this, that Russia is helping Iran kill American soldiers, or sailors in this case, and Marines, even in the face of that, when Marco Rubio was asked about this, he just waved it off. He said, Putin's got his own set of problems. You know, if Putin is giving Iran the information they need to kill American soldiers, shouldn't there be some consequences? No, of course not. Are you seeing the same pattern I am? I mean, just before lunch yesterday, our Treasury Secretary was scolding Ukraine for fighting back. Our Secretary of State shrugs his shoulder about Iran and Russia working together to kill Americans, and Trump issues a new threat against Canada. I mean, if Putin had sat down Trump and Hegseth and Kennedy and Bessent and Rubio and Stephen Miller in a room and said, do whatever you can to hurt and weaken the United States, what am I missing here? What else would they be doing? As far as I can tell, nothing. It looks to me like everything they are doing is working toward that goal. I mean, our Patriot interceptor inventory has gone from 2,300 down to around 800. That's a 65% drop. Our THAAD inventory has, we've lost four-fifths of our entire THAAD inventory. And Russia knows that the Patriots are the only thing that is going to stop them from blowing up Kiev. I mean, it's just wild. Just last week, a humiliated South Korean President Lee had to go on television in South Korea to admit to his country that he couldn't stop Trump from removing THAAD and Patriot batteries from South Korea. At the same time, the Kim Jong-un is testing nuclear weapons and ballistic missiles that are capable of delivering nuclear weapons to Los Angeles and San Francisco. And while that's happening, Whiskey Pete is hollowing out the Pentagon. There is literally no Senate-confirmed civilian or military leadership for the United States Army, the largest fighting force in our country, one of the largest in the world. No Senate-confirmed leadership. And morale has just collapsed, just like Putin would want. As Pete just recently blocked six more officers. Oh, my God, they're black, they're female. He's forcing polygraphs. He's installed white male MAGA-only officers in senior slots. I mean, just consider the stuff that they've done. Trump is ordering the aircraft carrier that is in construction right now to take an extra couple of years to get built because he wants them to go back to steam catapults to throw the jets off the decks. He wants to make a drone carrying ship harder to build. It's now not going to be available till 2034. His bombing boats in the Caribbean, extrajudicial killings, murder, in other words. Our national debt is hitting $40 trillion because of tax breaks by Trump, Reagan, and Bush. And now Trump wants to do another one. Interest on that debt is even bigger than our defense spending, over $1 trillion a year, money that could have given us for the last 45 years free health care and free college. He's handing roughly $1 trillion in tax cuts to the top 1% while cutting Medicaid by the same amount. He cuts SNAP so hard that 1 million American children are going to lose food benefits. He's refusing to raise the minimum wage or make it easier to join a union. He's cutting the CDC's parasite surveillance staff and stop surveillance for cyclospora, driving inspections of foreign food facilities to historic lows, cutting the childhood vaccine schedule from 17 down to 11 diseases while discouraging Americans from getting any vaccines. He's refusing to enforce our antitrust laws. He fired the head of the Bureau of Labor Statistics, so now we get these meaningless numbers every month that always have to be corrected 2 months after the fact. He's attacking our closest allies and trading partners, Mexico and Canada, with punitive tariffs. He's withholding $1.7 billion from the National Institutes of Health, canceled 2,200 grants for scientists to come up with cures for diseases and ways to fight cancer, make America sick again. He moved 150 programs out of the Education Department to destroy our kids' chances for a better future. He killed off the Voice of America while Russia and China are now stepping into that vacuum. He defunded the Corporation for Public Broadcasting. He's weaponizing the DOJ against Trump's personal enemies, threatening the broadcast licenses of networks that offend him. I mean, I could go on. The list, I've just read half the list. I don't get it. What would Trump be doing differently if Putin had said, please destroy America for me? Or is that exactly what's going on? What do you think? I'm completely at a loss. It so appears that these guys are just hell-bent on destroying our country. And that it appears that they're doing it on behalf of Vladimir Putin. Why? Stick around.
0: This is the Tom Hartman Program.
1: 15 minutes past the hour. Back with more of the news of the day and your calls in just a moment.

0: welcome back. John in Seattle. Hey, John, what's on your mind today?
1: Good morning. I have a theory, no proof on this, that ties together the abuses from the abuses of ICE with the loss of USAID. So look at it this way. USAID, when that money went to different countries, it basically went to food and medicine and things like that. But there was scrutiny. We had professionals who have lost their jobs who were able to trace that money to make sure that very, very little of it went to corruption. Now, what he's doing is, okay, I want places so I can send anybody I want around the world. And so we've seen these reporting about prisons in Africa, prisons in Central America. And so now these countries, instead of we're going to send you food and medicine, we'll give you money if you put people we don't like in prison. And so it just ties in exactly to what you were talking about earlier on Trump refusing aid to states that didn't vote for him.
0: Right. He just announced another one of those yesterday. He gave disaster aid to 5 red states and denied it to 4 blue states yesterday.
1: Exactly. And so, yeah, so this whole thing on USAID and sending people overseas and such, you have guests who really understand a lot of what's going on in the government. I've never heard or read that anywhere. And I'm wondering if you might run that by some of these folks you talk to, because I think there's probably a smoking gun somewhere.
0: Yeah, I suspect you're right, John. I suspect you're right. Thanks for putting that on my radar screen. I appreciate it. Chris in Little in Colorado. Hey, Chris, what's on your mind today?
2: Yeah, good morning, Tom. 2,000 to 3,300 data centers are planned for the U.S. Okay, just a few days ago, Scott Bessent was asked by a reporter about the billions of gallons of extra water each year that each data center will use. And his answer to the reporter was, well, beef and agriculture use more water than that. Then he refused to answer the next question when they asked that agriculture provides food for every American. Are they going to let Americans starve and use the water for data centers and not for farms?
0: That kind of seems like that's his argument. I mean, this is the same guy who yesterday blamed Ukraine for our inflation. He's not the sharpest knife in the drawer, you know. He used to work for George Soros. He did what George told him to do, and that's how he got rich. But the guy is just not that bright.
2: And my second point, every citizen's utility bills will go up hundreds of dollars every single month to pay for the cost.
0: They're not going up hundreds, but they're already going up. I mean, there's not a utility place in the country, I'm guessing, that hasn't seen significant increases in the last couple of years since.
2: While the billionaire investors keep all the profits.
0: Exactly. And that's, go ahead.
2: The third point that I wanted to make is thousands of data centers powered by fossil fuels will put more climate disaster, carbon pollution into the air than half the gas-powered cars on the road.
0: Yeah. The numbers are pretty wild. I'll say Moore's Law suggests that this is a temporary thing, but wow. Chris, thank you. Well said. We'll be right back with more of the news of the day and your calls in just a moment. Stay with us. We'll be back in 60 seconds.

Want news that actually has your back? The Commonwealth Report brings you honest, unfiltered reporting. 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Take back your news. So between his tax cuts and crashing the debt ceiling and shifting billions of Treasury dollars into crypto and tariffs and all this other stuff, Trump is threatening to crash our economy. And he doesn't seem to be particularly worried about that. Why would that be? Well, first off, economic disasters are great excuses to cut taxes. Both Reagan and George W. Bush used recessions as their excuse to stimulate the economy by cutting trillions from the taxes of billionaires. Secondly, economic crises increase the tolerance for strongman governments. Hitler rode to power in Europe based on the Great Depression. And third, billionaires make a fortune when there's a market crash, because they can buy all the stock that average people are trying to unload from their 401ks to pay the damn rent. There's a whole article about this that lays the whole thing out over at HartmanReport.com. It's titled "Crashing the Economy: Trump's Blueprint for Power and Profit." Check it out.

0: 22 minutes past the hour. What would be different? I mean, you know, if Putin said to Trump, please destroy America for me. I mean, the last time around, we had a million dead Americans, you know, almost twice as many as most other countries on a per capita basis. We had the highest or the second highest death rate in the world because Trump, after, you know, starting in April of 2020, started refusing to follow Anthony Fauci's advice. And that's, of course, why they're all, you know, trying to rag on Fauci, you know, with Rand Paul with his weird, you know, hysterical obsessions. Meanwhile, Trump yesterday, or this morning, no, yeah, this was yesterday, my apologies, came out and during an Oval Office event and said, Medicare for all would cost more than the entire federal budget, which is a lie. I mean, it's pretty wild. He says, it doesn't work, and it will cost the entire budget of the whole country and send taxes into the stratosphere. Nancy Altman, who is the president of Social Security Works, you know, Alex Lawson's outfit, said Trump is once again revealing that he lies about health care or is totally ignorant of it. Our total federal outlays were $7 trillion last year. And we spent around $5.7 trillion last year on health care. If we had Medicare for all, we would have spent $1 trillion less. We would have saved $1 trillion. But, you know, $1 trillion in profits going to the health insurance companies and the, you know, the fat cats. This is what Yale University put a bunch of researchers on this. They did a deep dive into Medicare for all, and this is what they concluded. This is a quote. A universal health care system in the U.S. would not require the country to spend more on health care. It would require it to spend less. Our results indicate that the existing budget is more than sufficient to cover everyone at a lower cost. We would also save 114,000 lives across the United States every year, on top of saving another 51,000 people who are going to die next year because of Trump's Medicare cuts that go into effect in either December or January, right after the election. Millions of Americans are going to get kicked off Medicare. And Yale is projecting that that will cause another 51,000 American deaths. Meanwhile, the Office of Legal Counsel for the Department of Justice just issued an opinion saying that any state that refuses to cooperate with ICE by having their schools, by having their hospitals, by having their police departments, by having any state agency that has any inkling that there might be an illegal alien, their words, anywhere around, if they don't turn them into DHS immediately, the whole state loses its financing for TANF, you know, the Assistance to Needy Families. This is for the poorest of the poor, of American citizens. Undocumented aliens are not eligible for TANF, or however you say it, or also SSI. Social Security benefits, they're going to cut Social Security SSI benefits to any state that refuses to go along with ICE. I mean, this is getting right. This is like, you know, buy this magazine or we'll shoot this dog. I mean, this is, you know, help us round up brown people or we will hurt the children in your state. That's what Trump is saying. That's what Trump and Miller are saying right now. And the DOJ just issued this. And, of course, you know, there's going to be a lawsuit and all that kind of stuff. But just wild stuff. These people will go to any length, it seems, to make America white again. I mean, that's clearly their entire agenda here. And to do it with as much pain and brutality as they possibly can, because they're just gleeful about it. So what say you? I'll pick up your calls after the break.
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0: Helping you win the water cooler wars. It's 27 minutes past the hour. We'll be right back.

Gloria Steinem's legacy, Trump's surveillance machine, Texas voter suppression, CBS propaganda, politicized disaster aid, and pardons for influence expose a democracy under relentless assault from within. Good morning. This is the Commonwealth Report, news for the public, not the powerful. You can follow us at commonwealthreport.news. Gloria Steinem passed away today. Gloria Steinem, the indefatigable feminist and journalist whose activism revolutionized the personal and professional lives of women across America, has died. She was 92. She was born in Toledo, Ohio in 1934. Steinem passed away peacefully at her home in New York City, surrounded by some of the many who love her, according to a post on her official Instagram page. It did not give a cause of death. Steinem co-founded Ms. Magazine and spent more than half a century as the face of the American women's movement, fighting for reproductive rights and equal pay. Hillary Clinton said Steinem pushed open doors not just for herself, but for literally millions of women behind her. At a moment when women's rights are under attack all over again, the best way to honor Gloria Steinem isn't just to remember her, it's to organize the same way she did. Godspeed to you, Gloria. You'll be missed. Is Trump secretly spying on journalists and labor unions? Senator Ron Wyden and Congresswoman Pramila Jayapal are demanding an investigation into federal agencies' use of subpoena power to surveil Americans, calling it institutionalized, brazen abuses of authority. Wyden and Jayapal sent their request to the Government Accountability Office. They want the government watchdog to look into the Trump administration's use of obscure legal powers to secretly collect records on journalists, nonprofits, and unions without judicial oversight. The Guardian reported this week that Homeland Security investigations used administrative summonses to secretly obtain 6 months' worth of telephone records for a Minneapolis journalist. Privacy experts say the demands of silence attached to these subpoenas aren't even legally binding, and companies can ignore them. These lawmakers say recipients have a First Amendment right to tell their customers the government came knocking. When federal agencies can quietly vacuum up your phone records and threaten silence on top of it, that's not law enforcement. That's a surveillance state built for political payback. Why is Texas closing 92 polling places just before the midterms? Republicans on the Tarrant County Commissioner's Court voted to slash Election Day polling sites by roughly 30%, leaving the county with 224 sites to serve 1.3 million voters. The NAACP and the ACLU of Texas said the cuts would hit voters of color hardest, since many of the closures are in majority-minority areas of Fort Worth and Arlington. Voting rights advocates call the closures the latest chapter in Texas's long history of vote suppression. Democratic Senate nominee James Tallarico fought the plan, warning, quote, "the most powerful people in this country don't want us to vote easily," end quote. The three Republicans on the commission voted for the cuts. The two Democrats voted against it. This comes as Texas has also suspended more than 1 million voter registrations statewide. Longer lines and fewer polling places aren't not accidents. They're a strategy, one our media has been letting slide for years. Has CBS News become a Trump propaganda outlet? Journalist Parker Malloy says CBS ran a hit piece on Michigan Senate candidate Abdul El Said this week, dredging up old tweets where he compared COVID deaths to the scale of September 11th. The story was tagged first on CBS, but it leaned heavily on a December 2025 hit piece from the right-wing Washington Free Beacon, which had already tried and failed to make the same tweets a scandal. The National Republican Senatorial Committee wasted no time celebrating the CBS story. Malloy points out CBS's own reporter made the identical COVID comparison back in 2020, and so did Trump's own Surgeon General. The double standard only kicked in once a Muslim Democrat said the same words. Under editor Barry Weiss, CBS News keeps finding new ways to do the Republican Party's opposition research for free. Why did only red states get Trump's disaster money? Last Tuesday, over the course of an hour, Trump used social media to announce 7 disaster relief approvals for states including Iowa, Kansas, Missouri, South Dakota, and North Dakota. Every announcement came wrapped in praise for a Republican candidate on this November's ballot. Meanwhile, Trump denied disaster relief requests from Rhode Island, Vermont, Illinois, and Maryland, all states he lost. Rhode Island's congressional delegation says Trump has politicized disaster assistance and made it far harder for blue states to get funding than red states. When federal disaster aid depends on how your state voted, that's not emergency management anymore. That's extortion with a hurricane attached. Will Trump ever answer for selling pardons?
House Judiciary Democrats released a report this week called Pardons, Inc., documenting what they call a pay-to-play clemency operation run out of the Trump White House. The report includes a detailed spreadsheet. The report says Trump turned the pardon power into a marketplace for insider influence and personal enrichment, where wealthy criminals hire Trump insiders, pour money into his political operation, and the doors of the White House swing wide open. Democrats say Trump let convicted fraudsters keep close to $1.7 billion in stolen funds combined. Silk Road founder Ross Ulbricht got a pardon on Trump's first full day back in office, along with forgiveness of more than $183 million in forfeitures. This is what happens when accountability has a price tag, and only the people who can pay for it get to walk free. And that's the way it is today, Thursday, September 3rd, 2026. I'm Tom Hartman.

0: 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So what do we call the really, really mind-bogglingly rich? You know, at the founding of the Republic, they were referred to as speculators or moneyed interest or aristocrats. In the years leading up to the Civil War, we called them the cotton lords and the plantation aristocracy. In the late 19th century, they were the robber barons. In the 1930s, FDR called them the economic royalists. But since the Reagan Revolution, we've just called them billionaires. And now, you know, some of them want to call themselves tech bros. Like, that's kind of a good thing, you know, like tech is positive and bros, you know, like Mark Zuckerberg saying we need more masculine energy in American business culture. So we need a new phrase. I would like to suggest the morbidly rich. Morbidly suggests unhealthy. And the vast riches that some of these people have is unhealthy to our democracy, particularly since five Republicans on the Supreme Court said that morbidly rich people can buy politicians. And it's unhealthy for them, too. So morbidly rich. There's an op-ed over at HartmanReport.com all about it. Check it out. Welcome back. 35 minutes past the hour. So what's on your mind today? Russ in Hickory Hill, Illinois. Hey, Russ, what's up?
1: Thanks for taking my call. You know, Tom, I listened to your intro, and that's kind of what I call about. You got to wonder from outside, how much longer can this party withstand at the Republican? They've got to collapse. Last night I was watching Johnson, the guy running in Maine. They had Susan Collins on. Oh, I regret putting Kavanaugh on. Hmm. Oh, Tillis, we got to get rid of this guy. Their votes were the ones that put him in there, Tom. Hmm. Oh, now Mike Johnson. 92 voting places in Texas. Oh, we're going to expand. We're going to win, win, win. Yeah, and you know what their new bill is, Tom, you left out?
0: Hmm.
1: Huh? What's 92? That? It's give huge tax breaks to these data centers and make the people in they put them in pick up the tab. Right. But you know what? That's not to forget next week. You didn't bring up the biggest money grabber next week for Trump. $25,001.55 a mile when they had that convention for Trump next Tuesday. No, Wednesday, Thursday, the day before our anniversary of 9/11.
0: Yeah.
1: This party, Tom, has no bottom.
0: It's also their little party down in Texas is also going to happen on the first 2 days of the NFL season. I mean, you know, it's
1: well, not only that, Tom, they have no pride.
0: No.
1: I mean, Trump, I ain't going. I got it. You watch. They'll all show up. You know, Tom, they're all the same. Like you said, he wants to run for president, that said.
0: Mm.
1: He's got rape charges against him, but they had to pay.
0: Yeah.
1: Like Malcolm Nance.
0: Yeah, Hegseth paid 50 grand to a woman to keep silent about.
1: I don't understand. I can't see how these guys, I ain't put in front of a firing squad what they did to this country. Trump, he's got to run to Russia.
0: Republicans love to vote for rapists, Russ. I mean, they put one in the White House.
1: Well, that's what I'm saying.
0: So Pete Hegseth being accused of rape is not going to disqualify him from running for president as a Republican.
1: But let's put it this way, Tom. Me and you are the same age. In 10 years, when it's the 2036 election, how much of the white race is still going to be there voting for him? They kill the non-white race.
0: Well,
1: this is
0: what they're trying to do right now, is they're trying to get everybody who's not white out of the country and invite more white people in, specifically from South Africa. But no, I get it, Russ. I get it. And you nailed it well. Thank you very much. Jessica in Chicago. Hey, Jessica, what's on your mind today?
2: Hi, Tom. I have missed you and your brilliant callers, last one included. So I've been calling reps and senators, telling them it's not okay for our military, to be purged by an incompetent idiot. Mm-hmm. I know we're living in a police state right now, but there's no way this country should be run by the drunken idiot and the orange idiot's military. Who they're putting in place. And we all see it happening. So when the drunk idiot Pete was questioned at hearings, both Senator Ossoff and Senator Kelly called him out for it, for the way he's running our military.
0: Mm.
2: Not by our rules, not by the American rules, the idiot Hegseth says our military is for no quarters and no mercy.
0: Right.
2: And Senator Kelly said, That is against what our military law manual says.
3: Right.
2: And then the drunkard, the idiot defended himself and says, well, I have untied the hands of our fighters.
3: Yeah.
2: And he won't go back on his word. And he's asking for $330 billion for more munitions. Mm-hmm. I got a mouthful there.
3: Yeah.
2: And so,
3: it's because he pissed him away in Iran.
2: Exactly. So I've called our senators and congressmen. They like what I'm saying. And I've also said they need to write up an arrest warrant for the idiot because the IACHR has filed a formal human rights petition against the fisherman's family of the fisherman Eduardo Carraza Mendoza. And I messed that up. But I really hope that comes to pay that
3: for what we've found is that at least some of those boats that they've been blowing up had absolutely nothing to do with drugs. They were fishermen or they were tourists or they were people just commuting from one island to another.
2: All war crimes, and especially the second strike, all war crimes. He has so many, over 100. He has so many war crimes against him.
3: Yeah.
2: And I just wanted to end it with, my husband was right. My friend is serving over in the Middle East, and I said she's coming back in December. Oh, I wasn't even going to tell who, put a pronoun to who. My friend was told they would be over there for 6 months. And now the idiot has set is extending deployment into 2027 for 9 months to a year.
3: Wow.
2: And Tom, I was able to text with them in the beginning, and I loved being able. They would send me texts, and they said, "Oh, you're having a heat wave," and I said, "Oh my God, what about you?" And they said, "I'm okay because it's dry heat." But when the bombing began in the very beginning, I text, be alert, be cautious, be careful, be wise like you are. And then I sign it, love. And my text just disappeared. Hmm. And so one time when I was talking to a senator, I said, you know, I text my friend in the military serving. And I said, can the military just stop a text? And he said, yes, they can just deny texts from going there. And then I thought about it a little bit, and I think it's because I realize it's probably not safe to text them when there's bombing going on, because then they can zero in on where they are.
3: All of your communications to anybody that you know who is in the military overseas are going through military servers, and so they can censor anything they want. And that's one of the provisions of joining the military, is that you give up your First Amendment.
2: Right.
3: You give up all your constitutional rights, essentially, when you sign that contract to join the military. So, Jessica, thanks for the report. That's fascinating stuff.
2: Thank you.
3: Hear from you. Sure enough. Susan in Caldwell, Idaho. Hey, Susan, what's on your mind today?
4: I'm sorry if you've already talked about this, but it's the proposed land diversion out of Yosemite Park.
3: Oh, yeah, we mentioned that a couple days ago, but feel free to go there again. It's outrageous.
4: Well, not only that, but I'm thinking he's going to pull what he did at the Big Bend National Park for his wall. He'll have the Homeland Security declare some kind of emergency for rich people, you know, commuting time, and waive all the laws that protect these parks.
3: And for people who don't know what we're talking about, by the way, Susan, there's this very wealthy Trump donor who bought 80-some-odd acres of land that's just about adjacent to is it Yellowstone or
4: it's Yosemite.
3: Yosemite.
4: Yeah, I know.
3: Thank you.
4: But he wants to
3: develop it. He wants
4: to
3: be able to build houses there, but he can't do that until he builds a road. You know, if he can build a road into the Yosemite from there, if he can have an easement, then suddenly the value just explodes. And so he's gone to Trump and said, "Would you please help me do this?"
4: Yeah, but I'm talking about there's a precedent. What's going on down there at the Big Bend National Park and that wall,
3: mm-hmm.
4: where Homeland Security declared an emergency and a conservation group like listed all 28 federal laws from protection of Indian sites, Indian grave sites, mm-hmm. to archaeological sites, not to mention endangered species, et cetera, et cetera, et cetera. Right. And yes, it's for one of his rich friends, so they don't have to commute around the Yosemite to get to their luxury fifth homes. Makes me sick. And I don't know, I've looked it up. There's no precedent other than this declaration of a national emergency down at the Big Bend National Park, which is where the river is, you know, and they're trying to go right through that park for any kind of sale of national park property.
3: Yeah, no precedent is kind of the middle, Donald Trump's middle name these days. But yeah, I'm with you, Susan. It's outrageous. It's just one more outrage coming out of this guy, you know, and one more sign of how corrupt he is. Susan, thank you. Thank you. That was so well said. Thank you. 44 and a half minutes past the hour. We'll be right back.
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3: Well, so Leon Black, one of Trump's billionaire buddies, is refusing to show up for Congress to testify about Epstein. This is going to get interesting.

0: And welcome back, Mark in Signal Hill, California. Hey, Mark, thanks for listening to KPFK. What's up?
1: Well, Gloria Steinem died in on Democracy Now! About 17 minutes in. Amy had interviewed her in 2017, right after Trump went into office, and she said that if we withhold our income taxes, if they defund NPR and that sort of thing, USAID and all that, that we should withhold our income taxes, put a little note in our thing and says, I'm sending this money where it belongs. Come and get me. Direct quote. That if enough people do that, I mean, you know, Gloria Steinem needs to go out with a big bang, big firework, not a little fizzle. And this is, I think, the quote from 2017 needs to be replayed over and over.
0: Yeah.
1: And
0: you know what the top story was on Town Hall yesterday or this morning?
1: No.
0: The world would not be a better place if women ran it. Anyone who went through middle school, junior high, or high school knows full well the nasty behavior that females are capable of. That's their top story. It's incredible.
1: Yeah.
0: And then over on PJ Media, this is right-wing media, they're blaming liberals for this 68-year-old woman who, or this, excuse me, this woman, Pamela Sinceros, who ran around Times Square with a couple of kitchen knives and wounded a man and apparently killed somebody. They're saying, oh, she must be a liberal. I mean, it's wild. America's quiet socialist takeover is spreading from town halls to classrooms. That's another one. Trump renaming Lake Ontario as smart politics. I mean, the right wing is just, these people are just nuts, Mark. I mean, they're just plain old flat out nuts. Mark, thanks for the call. Ron in Buffalo, New York. Hey, Ron, what's up?
2: Mr. Hartman, thanks for taking my call.
0: Certainly.
2: This is a quick one, you know, but I think it's kind of deep. When Trump is out of office, which means that he doesn't have immunity, and his friends, he can't pardon. Can their assets be frozen because they would be considered flight risk?
0: I don't know. You know, it would depend on the individual charges that were made against them. And,
2: exactly.
0: And also whether money laundering was involved in those charges, which is the most common thing that they use to freeze assets. Yeah. I mean, there's a question about whether he'll even be around in 2.5 years. The guy is obese and in very, very poor health right now.
2: His friends, too.
0: But, yeah, there's this kind of quiet debate going on within Democratic circles about, do we do a Truth and Reconciliation Commission or do we do Nuremberg-style prosecutions? And I'm all in on Nuremberg-style prosecutions.
2: It's nice to know that at least people are considering that option.
0: Yeah. No, there's a lot of discussion about this in the kind of back rooms of Washington, D.C., and it's got the Republicans really, really nervous. And
2: so they should be.
0: Yeah. Yeah. And this, I think, is one of the reasons why Wayne Allen Root is out there going, you know, declare a state of emergency. Don't let those elections happen. We can't surrender the power we have, et cetera. Ron, thanks for the call.
2: Thanks again, Mr. Hartman.
0: Sure enough.
2: Yeah.
0: You can call me Tom. Good talking to you, Ron. Appreciate the call.
2: Okay. Bye, Tom. Yeah,
0: thanks.
2: Bye.
0: 49 minutes past the hour. Back with you in 60 seconds.

0: Hey, thanks so much for sharing our program and for reaching out to our stations and sponsors and letting them know that you're listening. It really means a lot to us. Welcome back. 49 minutes past the hour. Picking up your calls here. Matthew in Madison, Wisconsin. Thanks for listening to Civic Media. Matthew, what's on your mind today?
1: Hey, Tom. Thanks for what you do, as always.

0: general public, I think, because they see robots, automation, these ways to just self-sustain their own little kingdoms.
1: Mm-hmm.
0: And how that relates to the debt problem, the way that they're obviously trying to attack national parks and other things to pay off some kind of debt.
1: Oh, I don't think they're trying to pay off the debt. I think they're just trying to transfer the assets of this country to their rich friends.
0: Yeah, these billionaire, because he also talks about how these billionaires now have so much money that they're more powerful than nation states, and how states themselves will collapse.
1: As they're looting America.
0: I'm wondering if we take that stuff and you combine it with what Magyar did in Hungary, and I don't know if you talked about this yet, but one of the ways he's clawing back assets and repairing the damage that Orban, their Trump, did, and his people, was Magyar is using the argument that if you're obviously against the good of the country and the people, you're technically not a political party at that point. You're illegitimate. And he's using that with his supporters to get those assets back and things like that. Do you see anything in our Constitution or a way that we can make a similar argument to get back some of the money they're stealing, whether it's the gold from the Treasury or money they've taken from pensioners, all these other things, these ways they're taking from us?
1: I think an awful lot of what Trump and his cronies have been doing probably falls into the category of fraud, and you can recover damages in addition to the original loss, you know, with a fraud prosecution. These guys are looting our country, and stuff like, you know, Trump, you know, and Elon Musk, you know, firing all these IRS officers whose only job was to audit billionaires. And, you know, they're estimating that we're going to lose $800 billion this year because the IRS is no longer auditing the rich, the morbidly rich people. I mean, stuff like that. Arguably, that's, you know, they have the power to do that, to fire these people, but the consequences of it are just so obvious, you know, to promote fraud. So, I'm not an expert on the nuance of how this all happens, but the broad picture of, you know, some sort of a Nuremberg-style trial and a, you know, reclaiming what we've got. And I think looking to Magyar and what he's doing in Hungary would be a great idea. Matthew, thank you. Thank you for pointing that out. Charlie in Newberry, Michigan. Hey, Charlie. Is that Newberry in the Upper Peninsula?
2: I'm breaking up with you, Tom.
1: Hey, Charlie, can you hear me?
2: Yeah, there we go. Can you hear me?
1: Sure. Yeah, is that Newberry in the Upper Peninsula?
2: Yes, it is.
1: I used to run the radio station in Newberry in the Upper Peninsula.
2: We talked about that in 2019. You told me you were with Lee Van Dam way back in the day.
1: Okay, so it's been, I thought I recognized that. Anyway, what's up, Charlie?
2: Well, I just wanted to talk to you about the dual state. Ernst Frankel, I'm sure you've read it or have heard of it.
1: I have not. What are you talking about?
2: All about Justice Jackson in a decision earlier in the dissension referenced this book.
1: Okay.
2: And it's about a man who was a labor lawyer in Germany in the 30s during the Third Reich. He dealt with, you know, in the belly of the beast. And he ended up having to leave. And he wrote a book which basically, in a nutshell, says there's a dual state, that there's the normative state and the prerogative state. The normative is, you know, the trains run on time and the county clerk's office stays open. And then there's the prerogative state, which is what we're pretty familiar with now, is whatever the leader says is okay. We're going to go ahead with it.
1: Mm-hmm.
2: And, interesting read. He was right there dealing with the Third Reich as a Jewish attorney in, you know, 34, 35, 36, and then he had to get out.
1: What's the title of the book?
2: As an aside, I wanted to tell you that there's my nephew is working at the White House.
1: Mm-hmm.
2: And he runs the White House medical unit.
1: Huh.
2: for Dr. Barabella. He's the office manager. He

0: the lieutenant commander. So it's getting a little close to home for me right now, having him there.
1: Yeah.
0: I have pretty mixed emotions.
1: That's not a political job. I mean, you know, it's just he taking care of somebody's health.
0: Thank you. That's what I keep telling myself. Thankfully, you're a military guy, and I know you're not there for any political reason whatsoever. So there's that. But it's like, I told him, be careful. You're in the belly of the beast now.
1: Yeah.
0: They play with sharp elbows at that place.
1: For sure. It's got to be interesting.
0: So it's, and I don't push him hard on it because, you know, it's his job and it's none of my damn business as far as that goes.
1: Yeah.
0: But it is interesting and almost surreal. You know, his liberal uncle has to see him at the Trump White House.
1: Yeah. Charlie, back to this book that you were telling me about. I asked you the title, but I didn't hear an answer. What was the title of the book?
0: The Dual State.
1: The Dual State. And is it in print? Yeah. Is it in print right now, or is?
0: Yeah, you can get it online. It's available online and in like archives and stuff. You can download
1: and,
0: it.
1: And this is the one that the Supreme Court justice referenced in a dissent.
0: Yeah, and it's he came to the U.S. You know, got out of Germany in time and went to the University of Chicago and got another degree in political science and then wrote this book about. You know, his experiences in the Third Reich.
1: Yeah.
0: And it is very
1: I'll have to check it out. Thank you very much.
0: All right, buddy.
1: Appreciate it, Charlie. Good talking to you. We're hitting the top of the hour here. On the other side of the break, we're going to check in with our friend Phil Itner, the veteran war correspondent who lives in Kiev, Ukraine, and find out what's going on there. So stick around.
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3: While the production of my lowdown commentaries is high-tech, I confess that I'm antiquated. I still write each piece in longhand, applying my ballpoint to paper. This has caused bewildered glances from some who see me scribbling away in local coffee shops and bars. Recently, one fellow sidled up and whispered, "Watch out! If they see you doing this, they'll haul you off to the Smithsonian." But we handwriters might not be as obsolete as the key tappers assume. A fast-spreading grassroots movement is calling for schools to re-emphasize the value of writing and printing by hand instead of being wholly dependent on machines. Already, 24 states, as varied as Mississippi and California, now require public schools to teach cursive writing in 3rd through 5th grades. This squares with new understanding of how brains absorb information. While keyboards are faster, the slower, more tactile act of handwriting creates longer-lasting comprehension of letters and better retention of the thoughts they convey. Neuroscientists find that rote keystrokes on a computer require little mental engagement, while physically drawing out words and ideas takes coordination of multiple areas of the brain to focus memory, eyes, and fingers on creating a written product. Just writing this piece conjured up a fond remembrance of my early childhood, sitting on the floor of our home learning to draw the ABCs, both print and cursive, on those line practice pads. It was both an artistic exercise and the development of a foundational tool for a life of learning. This is Jim Hightower saying, yes, computer literacy is an indispensable element of today's childhood curriculum, but so is the richer development of human thinking through putting pen to paper. So let's do both.
1: Steinem's legacy, Trump's surveillance machine, Texas voter suppression, CBS propaganda, politicized disaster aid, and pardons for influence expose a democracy under relentless assault from within. Good morning. This is the Commonwealth Report, news for the public, not the powerful. You can follow us at commonwealthreport.news. Gloria Steinem passed away today. Gloria Steinem, the indefatigable feminist and journalist whose activism revolutionized the personal and professional lives of women across America, has died. She was 92. She was born in Toledo, Ohio in 1934. Sinem passed away peacefully at her home in New York City, surrounded by some of the many who love her, according to a post on her official Instagram page. It did not give a cause of death. Sinem co-founded Ms. Magazine and spent more than half a century as the face of the American women's movement, fighting for reproductive rights and equal pay. Hillary Clinton said Sinem pushed open doors not just for herself, but for literally millions of women behind her. At a moment when women's rights are under attack all over again, the best way to honor Gloria Steinem isn't just to remember her, it's to organize the same way she did. Godspeed to you, Gloria. You'll be missed. Is Trump secretly spying on journalists and labor unions? Senator Ron Wyden and Congresswoman Pramila Jayapal are demanding an investigation into federal agencies' use of subpoena power to surveil Americans, calling it institutionalized, brazen abuses of authority. Wyden and Jayapal sent their request to the Government Accountability Office. They want the government watchdog to look into the Trump administration's use of obscure legal powers to secretly collect records on journalists, nonprofits, and unions without judicial oversight. The Guardian reported this week that Homeland Security investigations used administrative summonses to secretly obtain 6 months' worth of telephone records for a Minneapolis journalist. Privacy experts say the demands of silence attached to these subpoenas aren't even legally binding, and companies can ignore them. These lawmakers say recipients have a First Amendment right to tell their customers the government came knocking. When federal agencies can quietly vacuum up your phone records and threaten silence on top of it, that's not law enforcement. That's a surveillance state built for political payback. Why is Texas closing 92 polling places just before the midterms? Republicans on the Tarrant County Commissioner's Court voted to slash Election Day polling sites by roughly 30%, leaving the county with 224 sites to serve 1.3 million voters. The NAACP and the ACLU of Texas said the cuts would hit voters of color hardest, since many of the closures are in majority-minority areas of Fort Worth and Arlington. Voting rights advocates call the closures the latest chapter in Texas's long history of vote suppression. Democratic Senate nominee James Tallarico fought the plan, warning, quote, "the most powerful people in this country don't want us to vote easily," end quote. The three Republicans on the commission voted for the cuts. The two Democrats voted against it. This comes as Texas has also suspended more than 1 million voter registrations statewide. Longer lines and fewer polling places aren't not accidents. They're a strategy, one our media has been letting slide for years. Has CBS News become a Trump propaganda outlet? Journalist Parker Malloy says CBS ran a hit piece on Michigan Senate candidate Abdul El Sayed this week, dredging up old tweets where he compared COVID deaths to the scale of September 11th. The story was tagged first on CBS, but it leaned heavily on a December 2025 hit piece from the right-wing Washington Free Beacon, which had already tried and failed to make the same tweets a scandal. The National Republican Senatorial Committee wasted no time celebrating the CBS story. Malloy points out CBS's own reporter made the identical COVID comparison back in 2020, and so did Trump's own Surgeon General. The double standard only kicked in once a Muslim Democrat said the same words. Under editor Barry Weiss, CBS News keeps finding new ways to do the Republican Party's opposition research for free. Why did only red states get Trump's disaster money? Last Tuesday, over the course of an hour, Trump used social media to announce 7 disaster relief approvals for states including Iowa, Kansas, Missouri, South Dakota, and North Dakota. Every announcement came wrapped in praise for a Republican candidate on this November's ballot. Meanwhile, Trump denied disaster relief requests from Rhode Island, Vermont, Illinois, and Maryland, all states he lost. Rhode Island's congressional delegation says Trump has politicized disaster assistance and made it far harder for blue states to get funding than red states. When a federal disaster aid depends on how your state voted, that's not emergency management anymore. That's extortion with a hurricane attached. Will Trump ever answer for selling pardons? House Judiciary Democrats released a report this week called Pardons, Inc., documenting what they call a pay-to-play clemency operation run out of the Trump White House. The report includes a detailed spreadsheet. The report says Trump turned the pardon power into a marketplace for insider influence and personal enrichment, where wealthy criminals hire Trump insiders, pour money into his political operation, and the doors of the White House swing wide open. Democrats say Trump let convicted fraudsters keep close to $1.7 billion in stolen funds combined. Silk Road founder Ross Ulbricht got a pardon on Trump's first full day back in office, along with forgiveness of more than $183 million in forfeitures. This is what happens when accountability has a price tag, and only the people who can pay for it get to walk free. And that's the way it is today, Thursday, September 3rd, 2026. I'm Tom Hartman.

0: This is the Tom Hartman Program.
1: Welcome to our second hour. On the line with us, Phil Idner, the veteran war correspondent, host of the podcast On the Edge, based out of Kiev, Ukraine. Philip Idner on YouTube, Idner Philip on social media. Phil, welcome back to the program. How are you, and how's Kiev?
2: Not good, Tom. Not good. I mean, I'm okay. I'm as best as one can expect, but then I'm a stubborn SOB. The city, however, is suffering. We are under nearly constant air raid siren. The Russians, aware that Ukraine has lost support from, in particular, the United States in terms of interceptor missiles to stop their ballistic missiles, have been launching a barrage of these things. Additionally, the Russians have modified their Iranian-based drone platform, the Shahid, with jets. And that makes them fly at about three times their normal speed. And the Ukrainians have yet to come up with a solution to that. Now, I am confident that the Ukrainians will do so at some point, as they have done throughout the war. There has always been moments when one side or the other takes a technological advantage or has a change in tactics or what have you, but then the other side adjusts and so on and so forth. The Ukrainians will find a solution to the jet Shahids, I have no doubt. But the ballistic missiles, without Patriot missiles or an equivalent, they're going to continue to rain down on Kiev as we go into winter. And as we go into winter, we are told that maybe perhaps it won't be as harsh in terms of temperature, but we simply don't have the defenses for this city. And they are hitting a number of important points within the city, both military and civilian. And I stress the civilian because, of course, that's a war crime. They are hitting, most importantly for the population of the capital, they are hitting basically supermarket distribution points, which means that we will most likely be facing harsher food shortages. And that means empty shelves. That means nobody, you know, you can't eat. We are being advised by the government here throughout Ukraine, but particularly in Kiev, to start stocking up on bottled water, start stocking up on dried goods or canned goods, because there is an anticipation that the Russians are going to try and starve out this city.
1: Wow. Wow. And J.D. Vance says he's about to hold a press conference in D.C. It'll be interesting to see if anybody asks him about this. That his proudest moment as vice president was when he cut off the supply of Patriot interceptor missiles to Ukraine. Disgusting, I mean, doesn't begin to describe this, Phil.
2: It shocks me. I wish I would say that I was more shocked than I am. Disappointed, of course. You know, we promised the people of Ukraine that if they gave up their nuclear weapons, that we would honor their 1991 borders.
1: Yep.
2: And we are going back on that pledge. But not only that, we're on the wrong side of this. If that's the stance that the administration is going to take, we are on the wrong side of this war. Ukraine, whatever the narrative is that Moscow sells to its fellow travelers in the MAGA world, Ukraine is a democratic nation that desires its sovereignty and freedom, rule of law, and a contribution to the Western world and admission into the family of nations within Europe. Russia is an imperial power that seeks to occupy a people that are not the same as them in culture or in mentality or in orientation, and they are an aggressor state that is engaged in state-sponsored terrorism. So if J.D. Vance is saying that he is most proud that he betrayed the Ukrainian people, what he is also saying is he is most proud of supporting the despotism of Vladimir Putin. And as an American, I find that disgraceful. I find it embarrassing. And I find it on the wrong side of history.
1: Yeah. Yeah, I cannot agree more emphatically. For a while there, Ukraine was having some real dramatic successes in blowing up, you know, energy infrastructure around Ukraine. Scott Bessent, our idiot Treasury Secretary, went on television yesterday morning and said that the reason America has inflation right now is because Ukraine is hitting Russia's energy sector. But the simple fact of the matter is that Ukraine has been hitting Russian energy. So is that ongoing, or has that been paused? Because I haven't heard anything about anything like that in a couple of days.
2: No, absolutely ongoing. The Ukrainians are targeting two primary, well, correct myself, I'll say three primary centers. And yes, it is fossil fuel distribution points, fossil fuel refineries, and the equivalent of Amazon. Those in the last, I'd say, 3 months have been their primary targets. Hitting Russia's Amazon, Wildberries, and this other one, Ozone, that brings the war home to Russians. It is still a legitimate legal target because these are also distribution points for military hardware. They send like night vision goggles and you know, helmets and protective armor and things like that. Those get shipped, sniper scopes, things like that. Those get shipped through these same you know, Amazon clones that they have within Russia. So that is completely legal and legitimate. As far as the fossil fuel industry and the infrastructure of Russia, that's how they fund their war. Again, a legitimate military target for Ukraine. If the United States feels inconvenienced because of this, well, you know, first off, I would point to their own you know, efforts in the Straits of Hormuz being far more influential to global oil prices spiking and fluctuating as wildly as they are than I would Russia. And in addition to that, Russia is, again, an aggressor state. There's a very easy way for Russia to get its oil back on the market, and that's to leave Ukraine. You know, I'm sure there will still be some punitive sanctions because there will need to be reparations made. But if Russia wants to get back on the oil market, on the global oil market, there's a very simple way of doing it. Leave Ukraine. Stop your war of aggression. Yeah. So for the Americans to take the side of an imperial aggressor nation that is a state sponsor of terror, as we saw in Germany just in the last 36 hours, the German government has come out and said that they know for a fact from forensics that they have gathered that Russia conducted an aggressive drone attack at the airport in Leipzig, Germany, attacking Ukrainian trainer jets that were on the airfield, possibly killing German citizens. This is getting beyond Ukraine. The Europeans are starting to recognize that they are under attack by Moscow. Our closest allies in Europe are saying Russia is the problem. For us to come out now and say, no, no, no, it's actually you know, Ukraine that needs to capitulate, Ukraine that needs to give up territory, Ukraine that needs to bend its knee to its imperial master, which has subjugated this country to untold horrors over the centuries, is a betrayal of the ideals of our founding fathers. We believe in the ideals of life, liberty, and the pursuit of happiness. We believe, even, you know, I tell the old joke, Tom, and I probably said it on your show before, Americans by their very birth and nature despise imperialism, perhaps particularly when we engage in it. Mm-hmm. We are born to despise imperialism because we were born out of colonization and, you know, breaking away from an imperial master. And Russia doesn't, they not only have a dispute within their nature, that doesn't exist. They openly pursue imperialism. And that's what this war is. And so for America to betray a country that is solely seeking its independence from a colonial master, I think is to betray the ideals of our founding fathers.
1: Yeah, I think that's very, very well said, Phil. The great Phil Idner, a veteran war correspondent. Check out his podcast, On the Edge. He's based out of Kiev, Ukraine. Idner Philip on Blue Sky and Instagram. Philip Idner over on YouTube. Phil, thanks so much for dropping by today. I wish you
2: anytime you want me, Tom.
1: You got it every Thursday, right here, right here. Thank you, Phil. 16 minutes past, almost 17 minutes past the end.
0: This is the Tom Hartman Program.
1: It'll be interesting to see if any reporter summons the courage to ask J.D. Vance about his position on getting rid of help for Ukraine in this press conference that's coming up shortly. And welcome back, Paul in Ambler, Pennsylvania. Hey, Paul, what's on your mind today?
3: Hi, Tom. I wanted to talk about the flock camera blowback that's going on across the country and communities. Flock is being kicked out across the country. However, they're being replaced by an even larger tech company called Axon, A-X-O-N. It's a $50 billion market cap tech company that provides tasers, body cameras, and police surveillance software. In particular, to ICE. So, for example, in February, President Trump bought like up to $5 million worth of shares of Axon stock. About 2 weeks later, ICE purchased from Axon 7,800 tasers plus training. Flock was originally an Israeli startup. And it was funded by, for $1.5 million, by Jeffrey Epstein. So Donald Trump is buying stock in a company that was financed in its initial startup phases by Jeffrey Epstein.
1: Are you saying Flock or Axon? Axon.
3: Flock. Flock.
1: Okay.
3: Flock was was originally called, well, Carbyne, C-A-R-B-Y-N-E. That was the Israeli company. And the CEO was Ehud Barak, who's also in the Epstein files, being accused of horrifically raping women. This company was purchased by Axon, completed earlier this year. And it's even more extensive and more powerful than Flock. So what you have is a temporary use of the technology of Flock by Axon, who has since completely cut ties. Now, this is stuff coming from the business news. This is in Forbes. We're not talking about underground independent media types. Their underground media types have to read the business reports to find out this stuff, and it's not hidden. It's mergers and acquisition. Anybody can look into Flock and Axon on Google, and probably in your own neighborhood, there's a controversy about it, and you can very easily see the whole corporate trail of what's going on. It's not a deep, dark mystery. It's just business.
1: Yeah.
3: Nothing personal, Tom. Yeah.
1: So you start out, Paul, saying that Flock is being replaced by Axon or Axion.
3: Axon, A-X-O-N.
1: Yeah, Axon. Are they literally taking down Flock cameras and putting up Axon cameras? I mean, or does Axon already have an infrastructure? Or what's the deal there?
3: Axon is a competitor, and they have used the infrastructure of Flock. So, for example, there was one article about a local police agency in Texas, and what they did was they just inputted, I want to know all abortion clinics or centers and females in cars. And they got a report for $80,000 that was assembled by the Axon AI software.
1: You're using the Flock system.
3: Right, but now because Flock turns out to be a bigger competitor, they've cut ties with it because they want the business.
1: Fascinating stuff. Paul, thanks for the heads up on that. I'll have to look into it. I appreciate the call. 21 minutes past the hour.

Tired of news that protects the powerful? Get reporting with a backbone at the Commonwealth Report. News for the public, not the powerful. Twice daily, visit commonwealthreport.news and subscribe today, because democracy belongs to all of us. You know, we've all gotten so used to living in a country where people are trying to crowdfund, like, cancer research for children. St. Jude's is a wonderful charity, but we're the only developed country in the world that needs, you know, where you have to go to people and beg for money in order to treat children with cancer. Or Shriners, I mean, another great charity, but shouldn't we all be funding children who are born with birth defects and problems like that? We're probably the only country in the world where you can sell your life insurance policy because Social Security doesn't cover your retirement. I mean, it's probably not happening anywhere else in the world. Or reverse mortgage your home because you can't afford it. I mean, this is crazy that we are living in a country where no kid hungry, a charity. You can read all about it. There's a whole op-ed I wrote about this over at HartmanReport.com. It's titled America's Sickest Reality Show, Crowdfunding Cancer Care While Billionaires Hoard Billions. Check it out. Welcome back. 22 minutes past the hour. By the way, I just wanted to emphasize a heads up. I got a phone call yesterday from a nice young man pretending to be with my bank. And I've got my phone set, so it takes, you know, it says, why are you calling? And it takes a message, you know, and it gives it to you as a text message before you pick up the call. So I never picked up the call because I knew that my bank wouldn't be calling me. But look out. I mean, this guy sounded like Mr. All America. It was from a local phone number. I checked with the bank. Nobody there has that name. Nobody from there called me. These people are calling people, finding out who you bank with is probably not particularly difficult to do. And these guys, they call people and they get them to basically, you know, give up their passwords or their information or whatever. This is serious stuff. So be very, very careful. Your bank will not call you. Your credit card company will not call you. It's the scammers who will call you. Meanwhile, speaking of scammers, our old buddy Wayne Allen Root, who used to come on this program and debate me, is pointing out that when Donald Trump was on his program a couple of weeks ago, and we talked about this here on this program, that he said to Donald, why don't you declare a national state of an emergency, and then you can just, you know, suspend the elections or seize the voting, you know, the ballots from places that will most likely vote Democratic. And Trump was like, stranger things have happened. And so Wayne Allen Root now is strongly suggesting that he believes, as does Steve Bannon, that sometime in the next 8 weeks, you know, until the election, that Trump is going to declare a state of emergency, is going to shut down the elections, and is going to basically declare himself emperor for life. And this is what Rain says. He said, if you declare a state of emergency, declare a national security emergency, he said they can't take it to court. I'm going to sneeze. Hang on. He says it can't be legally challenged. He said the Supreme Court in 1983 in the Chadha versus INS case says you cannot challenge a national security emergency any other way. The only way to overturn it with a two-thirds vote in both houses of Congress. And he said, what would that state of emergency contain? Photo ID. Pardon me, sneezing here. Photo ID, proof of citizenship, strict limits on mail-in ballots, and many other things that were not in the Save America Act. Incredible. So he's saying that he really believes Trump is going to do this. By the way, you saw down in Tarrant County in Fort Worth yesterday, the Republican commissioners just shut down. I'm going to sneeze again. Pardon me. Just shut down a bunch of polling places. About a quarter or a fifth of the polling places in the entire county. Why? Well, because this is a blue county. This is, you know, and so this, the purpose of this, pardon my sneezing here. It's freezing in the studio. The purpose of this is not just to discourage people from voting. It's to create long lines. And what's amazing to me is we have been seeing this
for years and years and years. We see these, isn't it wonderful? Look at the long line. People standing in line for 5 hours to vote. They must really want to vote. No, that is voter suppression that you're looking at. The long lines in blue-collar neighborhoods, in black neighborhoods, in neighborhoods that tend to vote Democratic, in college towns, those long lines are there to discourage people from standing in line. It's that simple. And get ready. They're coming to Texas. They're coming to any place Republicans control where there's a Democratic stronghold. There's going to be long lines this year. Count on it. We'll be right back. It's 27 minutes past the hour. Stick around.

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1: I'll be right back with more of the news of the day and your calls in just a moment. Stay with us.

Steinem's legacy, Trump's surveillance machine, Texas voter suppression, CBS propaganda, politicized disaster aid, and pardons for influence expose a democracy under relentless assault from within. Good morning. This is the Commonwealth Report, news for the public, not the powerful. You can follow us at commonwealthreport.news. Gloria Steinem passed away today. Gloria Steinem, the indefatigable feminist and journalist whose activism revolutionized the personal and professional lives of women across America, has died. She was 92. She was born in Toledo, Ohio in 1934. Steinem passed away peacefully at her home in New York City, surrounded by some of the many who love her, according to a post on her official Instagram page. It did not give a cause of death. Steinem co-founded Ms. Magazine and spent more than half a century as the face of the American women's movement, fighting for reproductive rights and equal pay. Hillary Clinton said Steinem pushed open doors not just for herself, but for literally millions of women behind her. At a moment when women's rights are under attack all over again, the best way to honor Gloria Steinem isn't just to remember her, it's to organize the same way she did. Godspeed to you, Gloria. You'll be missed. Is Trump secretly spying on journalists and labor unions? Senator Ron Wyden and Congresswoman Pramila Jayapal are demanding an investigation into federal agencies' use of subpoena power to surveil Americans, calling it institutionalized, brazen abuses of authority. Wyden and Jayapal sent their request to the Government Accountability Office. They want the government watchdog to look into the Trump administration's use of obscure legal powers to secretly collect records on journalists, nonprofits, and unions without judicial oversight. The Guardian reported this week that Homeland Security investigations used administrative summonses to secretly obtain 6 months' worth of telephone records for a Minneapolis journalist. Privacy experts say the demands of silence attached to these subpoenas aren't even legally binding, and companies can ignore them. These lawmakers say recipients have a First Amendment right to tell their customers the government came knocking. When federal agencies can quietly vacuum up your phone records and threaten silence on top of it, that's not law enforcement. That's a surveillance state built for political payback. Why is Texas closing 92 polling places just before the midterms? Republicans on the Tarrant County Commissioner's Court voted to slash Election Day polling sites by roughly 30%, leaving the county with 224 sites to serve 1.3 million voters. The NAACP and the ACLU of Texas said the cuts would hit voters of color hardest, since many of the closures are in majority-minority areas of Fort Worth and Arlington. Voting rights advocates call the closures the latest chapter in Texas's long history of vote suppression. Democratic Senate nominee James Tallarico fought the plan, warning, quote, "the most powerful people in this country don't want us to vote easily," end quote. The three Republicans on the commission voted for the cuts. The two Democrats voted against it. This comes as Texas has also suspended more than a million voter registrations statewide. Longer lines and fewer polling places aren't not accidents. They're a strategy, one our media has been letting slide for years. Has CBS News become a Trump propaganda outlet? Journalist Parker Malloy says CBS ran a hit piece on Michigan Senate candidate Abdul El Sayed this week, dredging up old tweets where he compared COVID deaths to the scale of September 11th. The story was tagged first on CBS, but it leaned heavily on a December 2025 hit piece from the right-wing Washington Free Beacon, which had already tried and failed to make the same tweets a scandal. The National Republican Senatorial Committee wasted no time celebrating the CBS story. Malloy points out CBS's own reporter made the identical COVID comparison back in 2020, and so did Trump's own Surgeon General. The double standard only kicked in once a Muslim Democrat said the same words. Under editor Barry Weiss, CBS News keeps finding new ways to do the Republican Party's opposition research for free. Why did only red states get Trump's disaster money? Last Tuesday, over the course of an hour, Trump used social media to announce 7 disaster relief approvals for states including Iowa, Kansas, Missouri, South Dakota, and North Dakota. Every announcement came wrapped in praise for a Republican candidate on this November's ballot. Meanwhile, Trump denied disaster relief requests from Rhode Island, Vermont, Illinois, and Maryland, all states he lost. Rhode Island's congressional delegation says Trump has politicized disaster assistance and made it far harder for blue states to get funding than red states. When federal disaster aid depends on how your state voted, that's not emergency management anymore. That's extortion with a hurricane attached. Will Trump ever answer for selling pardons?
House Judiciary Democrats released a report this week called Pardons, Inc., documenting what they call a pay-to-play clemency operation run out of the Trump White House. The report includes a detailed spreadsheet. The report says Trump turned the pardon power into a marketplace for insider influence and personal enrichment, where wealthy criminals hire Trump insiders, pour money into his political operation, and the doors of the White House swing wide open. Democrats say Trump let convicted fraudsters keep close to $1.7 billion in stolen funds combined. Silk Road founder Ross Ulbricht got a pardon on Trump's first full day back in office, along with forgiveness of more than $183 million in forfeitures. This is what happens when accountability has a price tag, and only the people who can pay for it get to walk free. And that's the way it is today, Thursday, September 3rd, 2026. I'm Tom Hartman.

0: You were promised something. Work hard, play by the rules, and you'd own a home, raise a family, and retire with dignity. That was the deal. It was called the American Dream. So what happened? Well, it didn't die. It was killed. And we know who did it, when they did it, and how they got away with it. Who killed the American Dream? The greatest political crime ever told. A new book by me, Tom Hartman. That's Who Killed the American Dream? The greatest political crime ever told. Welcome back. 34 minutes past the hour. So Trump now has moved a whole bunch of federal officers away from looking for killers and rapists and burglars and, you know, criminals, basically. And they are scouring. Hundreds of DHS agents are scouring voter rolls managed by the states using personally identifiable information about individual voters. Presumably from Social Security records, such as their dates of birth and partial Social Security numbers, to look them up on these voting rolls. And Aaron Richland Melnick of the American Immigration Council, he's a senior fellow, he said, in other words, hundreds of federal agents are being diverted away from their jobs going after serious criminals and instead told to find needles in a haystack, all to find evidence for Trump's predetermined conclusion. It's a great time to be a criminal in Trump's America. I mean, even the Heritage Foundation found that between 2000 and now, over a 26-year period, there were about 100 cases of non-citizens voting. About 100. Out of billions, literally billions with a B, of votes. Meanwhile, our hypocrisy alert for the day, or for the week, or whatever, when President Obama was in the White House in 2014, he wanted to fix the lanes in the bowling alley. They hadn't been serviced in 15 years. They just needed some routine service. And the head of the Republican Party, Rance Priebus, came out and tweeted about how this is an indictment of Obama's priorities. He should be focusing on fixing the economy and sealing the border, and instead he's throwing money at the bowling alley. And so Obama backed away, said, okay, we won't fix the bowling alley. Well, now Trump is fixing the bowling, and the Republicans said the bowling alley is a need, a want, not a need. So now Trump is fixing the bowling alley. In fact, he wants $250,000, $250,000 to put new lights in there. He says it just doesn't look right. Nothing wrong with it. It's not broken like it was when Obama was there. And the Republicans are just fine with this. Somebody asked Rance Priebus, you know, what do you think? Well, it's okay. It's hypocrites, these friggin' hypocrites. It's just amazing. So what's on your mind today? Jennifer in Seattle. Hey, Jennifer, what's up?
1: Hi, Tom. I wanted to talk about the migration event that happened last month in Ceuta, the Spanish enclave.
0: Mm-hmm. Sure.
1: The Spanish government has identified and says it has evidence of Russian and Israeli actors amplifying the event on social media.
0: Yep.
1: And apparently there were TikTok and Instagram videos telling folks that if they made it to Ceuta, they could stay in Spain.
0: That was being reported at the time, Jennifer, that it was Russia doing
1: that. Is that right?
0: Yeah. Oh, yeah. I talked about it on this program.
1: Oh, okay. Well, I didn't connect the dots, but it said because of their diplomatic position in Ukraine and Iran, mm-hmm. that was sort of a idea. But then, I don't know if you report on this, but last week, Spanish newspapers, some of which are disseminated in Latin America, were reporting that the migrants are eating cats.
0: Oh, God. Here we go again.
1: So, yeah, it's their calling card, right?
0: Yeah.
1: I mean,
0: yeah.
1: So
0: yeah,
1: the
0: brand new racist trope.
1: Right. I was just going to say, I feel like we're all being taken for a ride, and we need to wake up and smell the roses.
0: Yeah, I'm with you. For people who don't know what we're talking about, there is a little enclave in North Africa, or in one of the islands off the coast of North Africa that's controlled by the Spanish. It doesn't give you access to Spain, but it's controlled by Spain. And somebody was posting on TikTok, and it was tracked back to the Russians that, hey, you know, if you can just get into this place, what was it called? Ceuta? What?
1: Ceuta.
0: Ceuta. Thank you. If you could just get into Ceuta, then they will have to take you to Europe and let you enter Spain, and then you can just become part of the EU. and some 80,000 people just basically crashed the gate and ran in there. Within a day, all but maybe 1,000 of them had been expelled and sent back out again. It was kind of a non-event, but it served as the a focal point for all the right-wing racists with Alternative for Deutschland, AfD in Germany, and the right-wingers in Spain, and the Le Pen in France. They were all talking about it. Oh, my God, the brown people are coming. Look out. And, you know, it's the same little trick that the GOP played with, you know, there's a caravan coming from the south by way of causing the caravan to come. I mean, you know, I documented this 2 years ago that there were every time there was a wave of immigration into the United States that was heavily publicized, it was preceded by several weeks by claims on Fox News and Republican politicians that the border was now wide open. Ted Cruz did this dozens of times where he'd call a press conference and say, the border's wide open. And then 2 weeks later, all these people show up at the border thinking the border's wide open because, after all, why would a United States senator lie to us? And, you know, it's like the Republicans causing a problem and then using that problem for political purposes. And the Russians are doing the same thing in Europe. So, Jennifer, thank you. Thanks for pointing that out.
1: Thank you.
0: Yeah, sure enough. I appreciate it. Phil in Long Branch, Washington. Hey, Phil, what's up?
2: Hey, Tom. Long time since I've called in. Two things. I am reading your book right now on Who Stole the American Dream. Fantastic.
0: Oh, thank you.
2: Highly recommend it to everybody. Very insightful. My second thing is, remember Country Joe and the fish?
0: Oh, yeah.
2: Yeah, remember the song Superbird?
0: I don't remember
2: that
0: song.
2: It's a bird, it's a plane. It's a bird, it's a plane, it's a man insane, it's my president, LBJ.
0: Oh, yeah.
2: I mean,
0: well, that was a
2: I wish Country Joe was around to reformat that with a DJT.
0: Yeah, yeah. Yeah.
2: Anyhow, listen to it and maybe play it a time or two. Might catch on again.
0: Yeah. Well, I can't play it on the air here because that'll cause YouTube to demonetize our show.
2: And oh, yeah.
0: That pays for our video director's salary, so I can't do that.
2: Well, wouldn't want that to happen.
0: Right. That's why Louise is doing the songs.
2: You might promote it and have people buy into it again, and it'll start to wake up some of the old fogies that are asleep.
0: There was some great music back in the 70s. The one thing that has surprised me during this era is the lack of protest music. You know, I mean, every now and then there's a song that's kind of, but usually it's kind of, is that a protest song? Are they criticizing Trump? And I mean, you know, within the 60s, it was like, you know, nonstop, you know, hey, LBJ, how many kids did you kill today? And let's go after Richard Nixon and, you know, everything else.
2: So, yeah, yeah.
0: Eve of Destruction.
2: And then the play Hair. Yeah. Remember?
0: Oh, yeah.
2: Nixon's father, Nixon should pull out like his father should have.
0: Yes. Yeah, yeah, there you go. Yeah, I'm just wondering where that is now. I don't get it, but maybe people are just afraid of pissing off the establishment within Hollywood now that the Ellison family is owning more and more of it. I don't know. I just don't know. Phil, thanks for the call. It was a good one. Sarah in Fort Worth, Texas. Hey, Sarah. Hey, it was your town where they're cutting back on the voting spots, right?
3: You know, I wanted to correct you. Actually, Tarrant County is the reddest. Area that is in Texas, but it's been turning, it's purple.
0: Uh-huh.
3: Now, that's why they're so afraid.
0: It is Fort Worth, right?
3: Yeah, it's Fort Worth, Arlington, I think Weatherford, quite a few outliers. But, yeah, so we are most definitely purple now, and I'm just, everybody's getting out. To make it blue, solid blue.
0: Yeah.
3: But, which is great.
0: Yeah.
3: So anyway, the reason why I'm calling is, it's just a question. I was listening to, I can't remember his name. He was a guest on Stephanie's show this morning. And he said something about that whatever's in the Epstein files and what Trump is being blackmailed by is far worse than anything that, you know, that we know of now. And I thought, wow, what would be worse than?
0: Mm-hmm.
3: And then I thought, you know what? We're in his first presidency, there were, what, 1,500 kids that went missing that they couldn't find because of whatever reason.
0: That's right. The children who were separated from their parents at the border during the Trump administration that they then shipped off to these suddenly there were all these little Christian homeschool or not homeschool, foster care programs. And they gave a whole bunch of roughly 1,500 children to these programs, and then the programs vanished. And there is speculation that that was human trafficking, perhaps even underage sex human trafficking. But I've never seen any consequential investigation of it, which is frankly surprising. I was expecting the Biden administration to dig into that one.
3: Yeah, that's my point. Is that would be something absolutely. I mean, we've already been seeing now that there's sexual abuse happening to 5-year-olds, 3-year-olds. I'm kind of unfortunately, I'm a survivor of that age. Yeah. And so it happened.
0: As are about a third of women.
3: Yeah. Yeah. And so that was my question. I mean, it would make perfect sense. Epstein, Trump, they were human traffickers. Why would they think, oh, here's a solid route that we have to replenish they could put them on Epstein's island and
0: makes perfect sense, Sarah. I think Epstein was still around at that time, wasn't he? He didn't die until the last year of Trump's administration when he was killed, when Trump had him thrown in jail and then he turned up dead. And Trump was president, and Bill Barr was in charge. And Bill Barr used to be Epstein. His father hired Epstein to be a teacher. Sarah, thank you for the call.
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0: 46 minutes past the hour. We'll be right back. Stay with us.

0: And welcome back, Tony in Long Island, New York. Hey, Tony, what's on your mind today?
1: Hey, what's going on? Always a great show. I'm curious, like, you were talking about martial law, and it's probably going to happen because they're not even, I don't even think they're going to take a chance after an election. They know they haven't won an election in a while, you know, that wasn't their own primaries.
0: Oh, we're seeing 20 and 30 point swings in some places.
1: Exactly. So they have to be worried because they know they're going to be going to jail if they lose this.
0: Yep.
1: So, do we have a plan if they put in martial law? Is there anything we can do? Are we trying to get things together? Because, like, I mean, we do need some type of national strike or something going.
0: Yeah, according to Congressman Pocan on this program yesterday, the Democrats have gamed this out 16 ways to Sunday, and they're ready for pretty much anything Trump tries to do.
1: Okay.
0: I hope he's right. One other thing
1: I was going to ask about.
0: Yeah.
1: Do you think the tariffs, are they accountable? Like, I mean, they're on, they're off. It's 20%, it's 50%, it's 200%. I mean, is anybody, are we able to actually, like, judge when it goes into effect, how much of the things of this nature, or is it something that's...
0: No, the tariffs are all public. You know, you can look them up. I'm pretty sure the tariffs on Canadian goods have already begun. Canada said that their tariffs don't go into effect until September 8th. And I'm not sure why they picked that date, if they were trying to give Trump a little time, you know, to clean things up or what. I just don't know. But you can find that. You should be able to find all the tariff information over the Department of Commerce's website. I can't say for a fact that we trust
1: anything that they put on their site.
0: Well, there is that, but the tariffs are not a secret, Tony. Tony, thanks for the call. Nice to hear from you. James in Clear Lake Oaks, California. Hey, James, what's up?
2: I want to take some money out of savings, donate it for people in this campaign, but I'm kind of at a quandary. I've got a list of 68 candidates that I like, but I can't afford to donate $25 to each of them. So I'm kind of thinking of maybe I should donate to organizations like the DFCC or the DCCC or Our Revolution or Indivisible, or groups like that.
0: Right.
2: With larger donations, because there won't be so many of them. So what would be more effective?
0: Yeah, I'll just tell you my personal preference. This isn't a recommendation. This is just what I do. I donate to individual campaigns because I know that they're going to use that money and use it appropriately. And I support a couple of groups, you know, the ACLU, the NAACP, Indivisible. You know, even just $10 a month, if you make regular monthly contributions, that's really useful for nonprofits because then they can budget. You know, they know what's coming. And
2: I don't, with the cost of living going up, I no longer have much of padding at the end of the month.
0: No, I totally get it. But I'm not giving to the Democratic Party or to the DS or the Democratic Senatorial Campaign Committee or the Congressional Campaign Committee. As long as the Democratic Party is not taking a party-wide position in favor of Medicare for All and other New Deal kind of programs. I'm not willing to support neoliberal institutions, which the Democratic Party has, in my opinion, become ever since 1992. Yeah. James, thank you for the call. Good luck. You know, it's good what you're doing. We'll be right back.

0: and indirectly.
1: Well, he owns Fox and, you know, both the television stations around the country and the network. And he owns the New York Post, and he owns the Wall Street Journal. Beyond that, I don't know what else his empire encompasses. They used to own, you know, one of the big movie studios. I don't know if they still do or not. Whether that was part of what they sold to the Ellisons, I haven't been tracking. I'm sorry. Why do you ask?
0: Well, because I'm in a group that they're heavy Republicans, and they can find absolutely no wrong in any of the things that Trump is doing, and they keep referring back to Fox.
1: Oh, well, yeah, Fox is the principal propaganda channel for the hard right in America, for the fascist movement, for the corporatists, for the billionaires, and for the Russia apologists, basically. So it shouldn't be a surprise. You know, just watch Fox sometimes for a half hour. You know, what you'll see is grievance and half-truths. It's pretty much all they do is, you know, hate and half-truths. Fred, thanks for the call. Good luck. Bill in Santa Monica. Hey, Bill, what's on your mind today?
2: Hey, Tom. A couple of weeks ago, I was listening to Amy, and she interviewed someone who was on a panel with Ralph Nader, and he was talking about AI.
1: Mm-hmm.
2: And what he said, a couple of them got together and they hacked another site. And he said, when they get together, they're always malevolent. And I was thinking, I don't believe anybody should have nuclear weapons to begin with, but governments have to think seriously about getting rid of their nuclear weapons, because it's just a matter of time before AI can take control of them. They're growing exponentially more intelligent every day.
1: Yes.
2: And the last thing we need is for AI to control nuclear weapons on this planet. And I think the only safe way to do is to find a way to get rid of them that AI can't reassemble them.
1: You know, it's a hard argument to dispute, Bill. I'm very concerned about this, too. What you're referring to is a story out of, I think it was Anthropic, that this swarm of 1,500 individual agents that were created by them that was supposed to work in a sandbox, in a isolated spot, broke out of the sandbox, created a communication system where they were talking to each other, conspired to conceal their own trail of evidence, and then broke out and hacked another website altogether. And, you know, were lying to their human owners and trainers all the time while they were doing this. And, that's pretty mind-boggling. If ever there was a technology that was ripe for regulation, this is it, and we need it now. I'm with you. Bill, thank you. Well said. Marty in Whiting, Indiana. Hey, Marty, what's on your mind today?
3: Hey, Tom. I'm an old hippie, but if I was drinking beer today, I might have to listen to some Country Joe. But that's not why I'm calling.
1: Mm.
3: I don't know if you heard about this, but Canadians are getting a grassroots campaign together to rename Niagara Falls Tim Hortons.
1: Oh, that's funny. Yeah.
3: I
1: saw, you know, there was a proposal by Doug Ford, the premier of Ottawa, to name their northern half of Lake Ontario Lake Natalie, after Natalie Harp. So, yeah, a lot of possibilities here, Marty. Marty, thanks for the call. Steve in Chicago. Hey, Steve, what's up?
4: I just wanted to follow up on the discussion you were having earlier of the right-wing tradition of scaring and their voters, mm-hmm. in the way they kept saying, oh, the Mexican border is open, so that the Mexicans could come and then they could point to them and say, you know, and then also doing the same thing in North Africa. It echoes something that goes even farther back, when in 1939, the Nazis let a group of Jewish refugees board a ship and go to Cuba, knowing that they were going to be turned away. So that they could point to Cuba and the United States and other nations and go, see, they don't want these Jews either. That's why we, you know, we have to get rid of them and demonize them.
1: Oh, interesting.
4: Nobody wants them.
1: Was that the genesis of that ship that FDR turned away from New York?
4: Yeah, it was the German liner St. Louis.
1: Yeah,
4: if anybody's
1: Louis.
4: Interested, there's a great book based on it called Voyage of the Damned.
1: Yeah.
4: There's also a film which is more of a fictionalized, but covers the main points of it, called Voyage of the Damned. Mm-hmm. But it's that whole thing of the right wing using vulnerable people and manipulating.

0: taking them and using them to try to scare people into, you know, these aren't humans. These aren't people equal to you. And if you won't take them, how can you say we won't take them?
1: Right. And they'll eat your dogs. Excuse me. Go ahead.
0: I was just going to say, and that's not to minimize the shame and embarrassment that the United States, you know, should face over turning them away.
1: No. That was probably one of the biggest scars on the Roosevelt administration.
0: Exactly. And to their credit, England, France, Holland, and Belgium took in everybody off of the ship eventually.
1: Yeah.
0: Ironically, some of those nations were conquered by the Nazis, and so some of those people did still wind up dying in the Holocaust, but a majority of them survived.
1: Yeah. No, this. Yeah, you're absolutely right. It's an ancient strategy, and you know, it's the point to the other. You know, ringing a bell that we're all Pavlovian about. You know, it's wired into us, this tribal instinct.
0: Yeah.
1: Steve, thank you for the call. Spot on. Well said. I'll be back with more of the news of the day and your calls in just a moment. We're hitting the top of the hour, and Joe Cirincione, the national security expert, is going to drop by right after this. Stick around.
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3: While the production of my lowdown commentaries is high-tech, I confess that I'm antiquated. I still write each piece in longhand, applying my ballpoint to paper. This has caused bewildered glances from some who see me scribbling away in local coffee shops and bars. Recently, one fellow sidled up and whispered, "Watch out! If they see you doing this, they'll haul you off to the Smithsonian." But we handwriters might not be as obsolete as the key tappers assume. A fast-spreading grassroots movement is calling for schools to re-emphasize the value of writing and printing by hand instead of being wholly dependent on machines. Already, 24 states, as varied as Mississippi and California, now require public schools to teach cursive writing in 3rd through 5th grades. This squares with new understanding of how brains absorb information. While keyboards are faster, the slower, more tactile act of handwriting creates longer-lasting comprehension of letters and better retention of the thoughts they convey. Neuroscientists find that rote keystrokes on a computer require little mental engagement, while physically drawing out words and ideas takes coordination of multiple areas of the brain to focus memory, eyes, and fingers on creating a written product. Just writing this piece conjured up a fond remembrance of my early childhood, sitting on the floor of our home learning to draw the ABCs, both print and cursive, on those line practice pads. It was both an artistic exercise and the development of a foundational tool for a life of learning. This is Jim Hightower saying, yes, computer literacy is an indispensable element of today's childhood curriculum, but so is the richer development of human thinking through putting pen to paper. So let's do both.

Steinem's legacy, Trump's surveillance machine, Texas voter suppression, CBS propaganda, politicized disaster aid, and pardons for influence expose a democracy under relentless assault from within. Good morning. This is the Commonwealth Report, news for the public, not the powerful. You can follow us at commonwealthreport.news. Gloria Steinem passed away today. Gloria Steinem, the indefatigable feminist and journalist whose activism revolutionized the personal and professional lives of women across America, has died. She was 92. She was born in Toledo, Ohio in 1934. Steinem passed away peacefully at her home in New York City, surrounded by some of the many who love her, according to a post on her official Instagram page. It did not give a cause of death. Steinem co-founded Ms. Magazine and spent more than half a century as the face of the American women's movement, fighting for reproductive rights and equal pay. Hillary Clinton said Steinem pushed open doors not just for herself, but for literally millions of women behind her. At a moment when women's rights are under attack all over again, the best way to honor Gloria Steinem isn't just to remember her, it's to organize the same way she did. Godspeed to you, Gloria. You'll be missed. Is Trump secretly spying on journalists and labor unions? Senator Ron Wyden and Congresswoman Pramila Jayapal are demanding an investigation into federal agencies' use of subpoena power to surveil Americans, calling it institutionalized, brazen abuses of authority. Wyden and Jayapal sent their request to the Government Accountability Office. They want the government watchdog to look into the Trump administration's use of obscure legal powers to secretly collect records on journalists, nonprofits, and unions without judicial oversight. The Guardian reported this week that Homeland Security investigations used administrative summonses to secretly obtain 6 months' worth of telephone records for a Minneapolis journalist. Privacy experts say the demands of silence attached to these subpoenas aren't even legally binding, and companies can ignore them. These lawmakers say recipients have a First Amendment right to tell their customers the government came knocking. When federal agencies can quietly vacuum up your phone records and threaten silence on top of it, that's not law enforcement. That's a surveillance state built for political payback. Why is Texas closing 92 polling places just before the midterms? Republicans on the Tarrant County Commissioner's Court voted to slash Election Day polling sites by roughly 30%, leaving the county with 224 sites to serve 1.3 million voters. The NAACP and the ACLU of Texas said the cuts would hit voters of color hardest, since many of the closures are in majority-minority areas of Fort Worth and Arlington. Voting rights advocates call the closures the latest chapter in Texas's long history of vote suppression. Democratic Senate nominee James Tallarico fought the plan, warning, quote, "the most powerful people in this country don't want us to vote easily," end quote. The three Republicans on the commission voted for the cuts. The two Democrats voted against it. This comes as Texas has also suspended more than 1 million voter registrations statewide. Longer lines and fewer polling places aren't not accidents. They're a strategy, one our media has been letting slide for years. Has CBS News become a Trump propaganda outlet? Journalist Parker Malloy says CBS ran a hit piece on Michigan Senate candidate Abdul El Sayed this week, dredging up old tweets where he compared COVID deaths to the scale of September 11th. The story was tagged first on CBS, but it leaned heavily on a December 2025 hit piece from the right-wing Washington Free Beacon, which had already tried and failed to make the same tweets a scandal. The National Republican Senatorial Committee wasted no time celebrating the CBS story. Malloy points out CBS's own reporter made the identical COVID comparison back in 2020, and so did Trump's own Surgeon General. The double standard only kicked in once a Muslim Democrat said the same words. Under editor Barry Weiss, CBS News keeps finding new ways to do the Republican Party's opposition research for free. Why did only red states get Trump's disaster money? Last Tuesday, over the course of an hour, Trump used social media to announce 7 disaster relief approvals for states including Iowa, Kansas, Missouri, South Dakota, and North Dakota. Every announcement came wrapped in praise for a Republican candidate on this November's ballot. Meanwhile, Trump denied disaster relief requests from Rhode Island, Vermont, Illinois, and Maryland, all states he lost. Rhode Island's congressional delegation says Trump has politicized disaster assistance and made it far harder for blue states to get funding than red states. When federal disaster aid depends on how your state voted, that's not emergency management anymore. That's extortion with a hurricane attached. Will Trump ever answer for selling pardons?
House Judiciary Democrats released a report this week called Pardons, Inc., documenting what they call a pay-to-play clemency operation run out of the Trump White House. The report includes a detailed spreadsheet. The report says Trump turned the pardon power into a marketplace for insider influence and personal enrichment, where wealthy criminals hire Trump insiders, pour money into his political operation, and the doors of the White House swing wide open. Democrats say Trump let convicted fraudsters keep close to $1.7 billion in stolen funds combined. Silk Road founder Ross Ulbricht got a pardon on Trump's first full day back in office, along with forgiveness of more than $183 million in forfeitures. This is what happens when accountability has a price tag, and only the people who can pay for it get to walk free. And that's the way it is today, Thursday, September 3rd, 2026. I'm Tom Hartman.

0: This is the Tom Hartman Program.
1: Hey, welcome to the third hour of our program. On the line with us is Joe Cirincione, the national security analyst and author, former advisor to the State Department, Plowshares Fund, all kinds of, what an incredible background Joe has. He also has a great Substack newsletter. 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Joe, welcome back to the program. It's been too long since we've talked.
2: Well, thank you very much for having me, Tom. Pleasure to be back.
1: It is always a pleasure and an honor. I was fascinated by your piece, 6 Months of Failure, over on Substack, talking about how last week marked the beginning of the 7th month of this absolutely unnecessary, illegal criminal war that Donald Trump has launched. Share your thoughts on that.
2: Well, this war began on a whim back on February 28th, right after the president had spoken to Israeli Prime Minister Benjamin Netanyahu, who convinced him that Iran was on its last legs and that one powerful, decisive blow would topple the regime. You may remember that 1 a.m. in the morning video that Trump released from Mar-a-Lago, telling the Iranian people that their hour of liberation was near.
1: Did Joe just freeze up? Yeah. It appears that, it appears that we've lost Joe. You know, his video just froze. So while Josiah is working on getting him back online, I'll just, his 6 months of failure, he talks about how yesterday, this is a couple of days ago, Trump proudly declared mission accomplished on his own Truth Social site, what I refer to as his Nazi-infested social media site. He promised regime change in a bizarre 1 a.m. video. Like George Bush, he claimed an urgent nuclear threat. I mean, Joe just goes through the whole list of all these things here and everything that, you know, Trump has done to basically, you know, just kind of ruin our country. Do we have Joe back?
3: Not yet, huh?
1: How about that? And then he says it gets worse. The war has so depleted our military supply of both offensive and defensive munitions that officials say the stocks of Patriot missiles in Europe is, quote, beyond critical. He says the war gave Iran 2 more weapons, the ability to hold neighboring states at risk and the ability to control a fifth of the world's oil supply through the Straits of Hormuz. Trump, he adds, has shattered America's global credibility. He quotes foreign policy analyst David Rothkopf saying, Trump has so damaged the core U.S. relationships, the countries worldwide that he has seen more as a pariah than any American leader ever. I think the rest of the world's leaders are seeing the same thing I am, which is that, you know, Donald Trump is behaving like a wannabe emperor. You know, the Nerd Reich, I guess. Anyhow, he goes on to say that the war has also crushed the image of invincibility of U.S. military power, which, frankly, is a very dangerous thing. I mean, you know, it's Russia and China wouldn't start a war if they thought we might step into it before. But now that they've seen us being defeated by Iran, they're going to go, well, you know, if Iran can do it, you know, it's amazing. And then he says Trump's negotiations for everything, Jared Kushner and Steve Witkoff, they produced this deal on June 17th that was so badly done and so poorly written that it collapsed within a month. This is all from Joe's Substack newsletter, which I strongly encourage you to sign up for and check out. He goes on to say Trump is completely unable to articulate any strategic objectives for the war, any path to end the war, or any plan for repairing the damage that he caused. So it's just remarkable. Sean, you might want to call Joe and just see what's going on. Okay. He says it's so bad that the administration's pronouncements on the war are treated as a joke by all but the far-right media. Secretary of the Treasury Steve Bessent enjoyed a few hours of airtime on Monday announcing an economic D-Day. This was just a joke. I mean, it's beyond pathetic. And, you know, what are we going to do? Are we really expecting the regime to collapse? Are we really expecting to open the Strait of Hormuz? Are we really expecting to get Iran back to the bargaining table? I mean, they've figured out. They've beat us. They've, you know, with their little drone warfare thing, because, you know, Hegseth didn't bother to modernize the military, and we're throwing $1 million and $5 million weapons at $20,000 drones, and they've got a lot of them. And Joe Cerencioni says, realistically, there is no scenario where Trump wins this war. Most experts agree that Trump has lost and lost decisively. So I'm going to hit a break here, Sean, and we'll see if Joe is available to us, you know, in a little bit, you know, coming back on the other side. We are in a break. We should be. There we go. And we'll be back. Stick around.

0: This is the Tom Hartman Program.
1: 12 minutes past the hour. Apparently, we had an equipment failure here in our studio, which is what knocked Joe off. We'll see what we can do about it. I'll be right back.

0: And welcome back, Ken in Lafayette, Colorado. Hey, Ken, what's on your mind today?
1: Hi, Tom. Thanks for taking my call. Hey, just kind of a, I guess, somewhat of a public awareness announcement, if you would, please. So I live in Colorado, and there's a Freedom Acres Ranch. It's an African-American-owned ranch in, like, southeast Colorado. Mm-hmm. And I'd like to make people aware of what these folks have been enduring, which is blatant racism by neighbors, shooting their livestock, stealing their livestock, and the El Paso County Sheriff does absolutely nothing. And to my understanding, Joy Roybal is the sheriff in El Paso County, and he is a member of the, what is it, Constitutional Peace Officers and you know that organization?
0: I do. We've had the founder of it on this program a couple of times. Yeah.
1: And the Southern Poverty Law Center has deemed this group an anti-government group.
0: That's correct.
1: So basically, the sheriff is doing nothing to support these folks. So I would encourage your listeners to look at Freedom Acres Ranch and do what you can to help support these folks. It's really, really upsetting. Okay.
0: So if you just plug Freedom Acres Ranch into a search engine, it'll come up?
1: It should come up, yeah. They're African-American, they're ranchers. They just happen to be black, right, as opposed to white. The neighbors don't, you know, are racist, they're harassing. It's really, really upsetting. And this is 2026, and thanks to Trump, all these deplorables, if you will, are just emboldened like there is no tomorrow. And it's really upsetting. I just kind of want to make your listeners, since most majority of all will say woke, hopefully people can tune in to them, help support in some way or another. They do have a store. If you live in that area, you can go buy, you know, what they produce, meats, foods, vegetables, et cetera, et cetera.
0: Sounds interesting. Ken, thanks for the heads up on that. By the way, we'll have Joe back with us in about a minute and a half, two minutes on the other side of a break that's coming up here.
1: Thanks,
0: Ken,
1: Tom. I appreciate it.
0: Yeah, thank you. Ruth in West Los Angeles. Hey, Ruth, what's on your mind today?
2: Hi. I love, you know, calling in or listening. I always learn something from you or your listeners, and thank you for your support of KPFK. Two things. One is I totally agree with you about the DCCC and the DSCC and not giving to them. I'm on a voting rights group with the head of the NAACP Georgia, and, you know, they are apoplectic about this because those two organizations spend their money on expensive consultants and on TV ads, which are, according to the NAACP people, totally ineffective. What they need to be doing is getting people going door to door, making sure those people have, you know, rides to the polls and all of
0: which
2: that.
0: Which is what Elon Musk is funding in Texas right now.
2: Yeah, right.
0: For Republicans.
2: So anyway, thank you. And then the other quick thing is that I totally agree with your using vandalism about the Kennedy Center.
0: Yeah.
2: That's exactly what it is. And I called in to the White House comment line, you know, about that and that Trump needs therapy. And the person who answered, I could tell, was in agreement. So anyway, thank you so much.
0: Okay. Thanks a lot, Ruth. Good talking to you. We'll be right back with Joe Cirincy on the Stick Around.

0: Tired of spin and billionaire-backed news? The Commonwealth Report delivers truth with backbone. 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Democracy belongs to you. Did you know that the ancient Roman Republic, you know, which for 480 years was actually a democratic republic before Julius Caesar kind of ended the democracy phase and replaced it with the autocracy phase, that they were brought down by a very small group of very rich people. The richest man in ancient Rome was Marcus Licinius Crassus. He was the richest guy. The billionaire of Rome. And he frankly hated the Roman free bread for all welfare system. It was being paid for with his tax dollars, after all. So him and Pompey the Great and a few other rich guys got together, and they basically crashed Rome. They turned it into an oligarchy and then into a tyranny. And the parallels to what Trump is doing right now are absolutely shocking. There's an article about it over at HartmanReport.com titled American Caesar, Trump's Path to Power Mirrors Rome's Darkest Days. Check it out. Welcome back. 18 minutes past the hour. Joe Cirincione is back on the line with us, only this time on the telephone. Joe, my apologies. It's so funny. Josiah came out. He's our video guy. And he said our video computer literally just died. I mean, it overheated and melted down. Your message must have just burned it up.
1: I thought you cut me off because I was going on too long. I'll try to make it shorter this time.
0: Not a chance. So let's start over. Let's just reboot this thing.
1: Yeah.
0: We're talking with Joe Cirincione, the national security expert and a guy who's done pretty much everything in his life. And he's got this great newsletter, this Substack newsletter, joecirincione.substack.com, and this 6 months of failure. And we were talking about the damage that this war has done to America, to average Americans, to America's reputation around the world, to the rule of law, and how it's basically helping Putin and Iran and Xi and everybody else.
1: So go
0: for it, Joe.
1: Sure. Let's just sum it up. You know, one, Trump has not accomplished a single one of his objectives. The regime is still there. It's stronger than ever. It's more hardline than ever. Two, the Iranian people have not been liberated. They are probably suffering more now than they ever have been, in part due to the economic conditions that have deteriorated in Iran because of the war. Three, they have not solved the nuclear problem. Remember, this was the big justification for the war. They were supposed to be 2 weeks away from a bomb. That was never true. We've done damage to the program, but we have not eliminated that program. They still have a highly enriched uranium. They still have advanced centrifuges. They still have hundreds of scientists and engineers that can rebuild that capability. And finally, and this is where they come to the damage part, we haven't shown American resolve. We've sown American incompetence. So we've sown doubt among our allies regionally and globally about the wisdom of U.S. decisions, about our ability to implement a military to protect them, to be able to secure them. The Gulf states, which have thought that having U.S. bases in their region was going to give them security, now look at these bases as a liability. It opens them to attack. And finally, I would say that it shows that the U.S. military, which actually seemed to perform very well at the beginning of the war, you may remember people saying that this was a tactical success but a strategic failure. Well, it's now clear that the military did not perform well, both in the mistakes that were made in killing innocent people. Remember the very first day of the war, we killed 150 Iranian schoolgirls, and we've hit schools and hospitals since, but also in the failure to anticipate what Iran was going to do and to protect our own forces. So we now know there's been significant damage to the U.S. bases in the region. In fact, there's a study going on in the Pentagon right now about possibly closing, retreating from 15 of those bases because we cannot defend them. And as a result, for example, the heavy damage to the headquarters of the 5th Fleet in Bahrain, we weren't able to supply our naval forces, leading to the catastrophe aboard our aircraft carriers and other ships where sailors are running short of food, are not getting the medical support they need, or some of them are threatening to trying to jump off the ship because things were so bad. This kind of exposure of the incompetence of the American leadership from the president through the Secretary of Defense, and I would include Admiral Bradley Cooper, the head of the CENTCOM, has really exposed America as, you know, more bark than bite. So it's weakened America across the board. And let me just add one other thing, and then I'll shut up. The Wall Street Journal published a killer graph today showing the rate on bonds, the interest rate, and what was going on. And right before the war, that was steadily going down. It had hit a low of 3.9%, which is not great, but that's the direction you want it to go in. And Trump had been hounding the Fed for months to lower the price. The war begins, and the interest rate on bonds climbs. And in 6 months, it's now climbed a full percentage point to 4.9%. That means higher mortgages, higher car loans, higher business loans. And there's nothing the new handpicked head of the Fed can do about that. It's a killer blow to the U.S. economy. It's causing people to doubt the stability of the U.S. dollar. So this war of whim has had global repercussions that extend not just to our alliances, but to our economy and to U.S. credibility and legitimacy in the war. It is a continuing disaster.
0: We're talking with Joe Cirincione. Joe, I know when you were a congressional staffer and when you ran Plowshares and all these extraordinary groups that you've been associated with, you're a keen observer of international and security politics. What's your take on the extent to which the stupid war and the damage it's done to our military and the weakness of America that it has exposed enhances or increases the chances that Putin will become more adventurous in Eastern, in former Eastern Europe, and that Xi will do the same in Taiwan, and that Trump's stupidity thus could be leading us directly into World War III?
1: I don't buy into the World War III scenario, but I understand what you mean. Mm-hmm. But in increasing the risks that Putin will act in Europe or Xi will act in the South China Sea have increased, in part because a big part of the U.S. ability to mobilize other countries against aggressive imperialist actions like Putin did in his invasion of Ukraine is that we condemn those, that there's an international standard that you do not try to change national borders through military action, through invading. So Putin's invasion of Ukraine was the first time a country had tried to change the borders of another country in Europe since World War II. And here we go in Iran, and we do the same thing. Mm-hmm. The same thing as Putin. It's this very similar action. And Xi in China sees this and go, well, if you're saying that you could invade another country and take over it, remember Trump just a couple of days ago declared that the Strait of Hormuz was U.S. territory now. Mm-hmm. And he posted on Truth Social he might rename the Strait to Strait Trump. Well, if the U.S. can do that, why can't she take over Taiwan? What's the difference? If the international norms no longer apply, then Putin can do what he wants. He can act aggressively. And so we've weakened these international standards, these international norms. Whereas, as many people are now saying, the United States is no longer the leader of the free world.
0: Yeah.
1: Because we're acting in this dictatorial, imperialist manner that's shattering the very legal, diplomatic and political order that Republicans and Democrats have spent 80 years building to try to prevent the kind of global catastrophe that World War II represented.
0: Yeah, it's almost as if Vladimir Putin had asked Donald Trump to destroy America. Joe, I've got about 45 seconds. I'm curious your thoughts on that remark.
1: If Donald Trump was a paid Russian agent, he couldn't be doing a better job of weakening America. He is destroying us from within, and he is ruining our global reputation. This hurts not just Americans in the pocketbook, but it hurts America's standing as the core powerful member of a global alliance that has prevented these individual conflicts from metastasizing into world war. We've lost that ability. We're a country that people no longer rely on.
0: Yeah, and a tragedy it is. The great Joe Cirincione, check out his Substack newsletter. It's called Strategy and History over on Substack.com. 6 months to failure, the most recent piece. Joe, you're brilliant. Thank you so much for dropping by and sharing with us.
1: Thank you, Tom.
0: Always great talking with you. I'll be back with more of the news of the day and your calls in just a moment. Stick around.
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0: Now it appears Donald Trump has the U.S. Treasury engaging in a scam. I'll tell you about that on the other side of the break and pick up your calls. Stay with me.

Steinem's legacy, Trump's surveillance machine, Texas voter suppression, CBS propaganda, politicized disaster aid, and pardons for influence expose a democracy under relentless assault from within. Good morning. This is the Commonwealth Report, news for the public, not the powerful. You can follow us at commonwealthreport.news. Gloria Steinem passed away today. Gloria Steinem, the indefatigable feminist and journalist whose activism revolutionized the personal and professional lives of women across America, has died. She was 92. She was born in Toledo, Ohio in 1934. Steinem passed away peacefully at her home in New York City, surrounded by some of the many who love her, according to a post on her official Instagram page. It did not give a cause of death. Steinem co-founded Ms. Magazine and spent more than half a century as the face of the American women's movement, fighting for reproductive rights and equal pay. Hillary Clinton said Steinem pushed open doors not just for herself, but for literally millions of women behind her. At a moment when women's rights are under attack all over again, the best way to honor Gloria Steinem isn't just to remember her, it's to organize the same way she did. Godspeed to you, Gloria. You'll be missed. Is Trump secretly spying on journalists and labor unions? Senator Ron Wyden and Congresswoman Pramila Jayapal are demanding an investigation into federal agencies' use of subpoena power to surveil Americans, calling it institutionalized, brazen abuses of authority. Wyden and Jayapal sent their request to the Government Accountability Office. They want the government watchdog to look into the Trump administration's use of obscure legal powers to secretly collect records on journalists, nonprofits, and unions without judicial oversight. The Guardian reported this week that Homeland Security investigations used administrative summonses to secretly obtain 6 months' worth of telephone records for a Minneapolis journalist. Privacy experts say the demands of silence attached to these subpoenas aren't even legally binding, and companies can ignore them. These lawmakers say recipients have a First Amendment right to tell their customers the government came knocking. When federal agencies can quietly vacuum up your phone records and threaten silence on top of it, that's not law enforcement. That's a surveillance state built for political payback. Why is Texas closing 92 polling places just before the midterms? Republicans on the Tarrant County Commissioner's Court voted to slash Election Day polling sites by roughly 30%, leaving the county with 224 sites to serve 1.3 million voters. The NAACP and the ACLU of Texas said the cuts would hit voters of color hardest, since many of the closures are in majority-minority areas of Fort Worth and Arlington. Voting rights advocates called the closures the latest chapter in Texas's long history of vote suppression. Democratic Senate nominee James Tallarico fought the plan, warning, quote, "the most powerful people in this country don't want us to vote easily," end quote. The three Republicans on the commission voted for the cuts. The two Democrats voted against it. This comes as Texas has also suspended more than 1 million voter registrations statewide. Longer lines and fewer polling places aren't not accidents. They're a strategy, one our media has been letting slide for years. Has CBS News become a Trump propaganda outlet? Journalist Parker Malloy says CBS ran a hit piece on Michigan Senate candidate Abdul El Said this week, dredging up old tweets where he compared COVID deaths to the scale of September 11th. The story was tagged first on CBS, but it leaned heavily on a December 2025 hit piece from the right-wing Washington Free Beacon, which had already tried and failed to make the same tweets a scandal. The National Republican Senatorial Committee wasted no time celebrating the CBS story. Malloy points out CBS's own reporter made the identical COVID comparison back in 2020, and so did Trump's own Surgeon General. The double standard only kicked in once a Muslim Democrat said the same words. Under editor Barry Weiss, CBS News keeps finding new ways to do the Republican Party's opposition research for free. Why did only red states get Trump's disaster money? Last Tuesday, over the course of an hour, Trump used social media to announce 7 disaster relief approvals for states including Iowa, Kansas, Missouri, South Dakota, and North Dakota. Every announcement came wrapped in praise for a Republican candidate on this November's ballot. Meanwhile, Trump denied disaster relief requests from Rhode Island, Vermont, Illinois, and Maryland, all states he lost. Rhode Island's congressional delegation says Trump has politicized disaster assistance and made it far harder for blue states to get funding than red states. When a federal disaster aid depends on how your state voted, that's not emergency management anymore. That's extortion with a hurricane attached. Will Trump ever answer for selling pardons?
House Judiciary Democrats released a report this week called Pardons, Inc., documenting what they call a pay-to-play clemency operation run out of the Trump White House. The report includes a detailed spreadsheet. The report says Trump turned the pardon power into a marketplace for insider influence and personal enrichment, where wealthy criminals hire Trump insiders, pour money into his political

0: 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So have you noticed that the Republicans are pretty much not talking about a constitutional convention anymore? They used to be gung-ho to rewrite the Constitution. You know, they wanted to put corporate personhood in there. They wanted to change it so that women can't vote. They wanted to do away with the election of senators, repeal the 17th Amendment, take us back to them being appointed by the states. They had all these weird—they wanted to outlaw labor unions, all these weird ideas, but they've stopped talking about it. I mean, they're still moving forward on it, but it's not Project 2025, for example. You know, their ultimate talking document does not have one single mention in it about a constitutional convention. Why would that be? Well, it's because the Supreme Court is doing their work for them. I mean, you know, just they have overturned Article 2. They've overturned the first, fourth, ninth, and 14th amendments. They've overturned Article 1, Section 7. All the details of this whole thing are over at HartmanReport.com. You got to check it out. Welcome back. 35 minutes past the hour. So, Donald Trump has got the Treasury issuing a phony gold coin. Of course, it's phony gold. It's not real gold. It's a base metal. But it looks like gold, and it's got Donald Trump's face on it. And it's a $1 coin, and it actually has a $1 value, and he will sell it to you for $1.54. Isn't that sweet? You have to buy 100 at a time. $154.50 for a bag of 100. And this is a naked violation of the Thayer Amendment from 1866, which says, and I quote, "No portrait or likeness of any living person shall be engraved or placed upon any of the bonds, securities, notes, or postal currency of the United States." Now, back in 1866, postal currency was our currency. So that was, you know, that's what it's talking about. And Scott Bessent even acknowledged this. This was a couple months ago. He said, "No, at present, no living person can be on U.S. currency, and the currency must say 'In God We Trust.'" So right now, there's proposed legislation to fix that in front of the House. Well, what they decided to do instead was just ignore the law. They've got a little fig leaf. They're saying, well, you know, the law doesn't apply to commemorative coins. This isn't a real effort at currency. This is just a commemorative coin. But if you pay $1.54 for it, you can spend it for as a dollar in your local grocery store. I mean, it's U.S. currency, so it looks to me like they're breaking the law. Meanwhile, last resort insurance policies are exploding across America. This is wild, wild stuff. People increasingly can't get homeowners insurance because of the weather wilding being caused by the fossil fuel industry. So keep an eye on that one, too. All right, let's pick up some calls here. Ken in Corrales, New Mexico. Hey, Ken, what's up?
1: Hello, Tom. I appreciate that you mentioned what that gentleman told Trump about the state of emergency, because I think that's exactly what the playbook is. To me, Trump does not seem to fear the election. He was making fun of Ken Paxton yesterday. Yep. He hasn't released, you know, hundreds of millions of dollars in his war chest to these candidates. He doesn't seem worried to me. And we're fumbling over, you know, the details of Iran, which is very warranted. I understand all this is news, but at the end of the day, it doesn't matter to him. He doesn't care about Iran if it goes south. He doesn't care about Paxton. He doesn't care about anything. He's got a strategy, and that strategy is a week or so before the election, he's going to do a state of emergency, and we won't have elections in this country. And of course he's capable of doing that. What do you think?
0: I think you're right, Ken. I think there's a very good chance that you're right.
1: So what do we do about it?
0: Well,
1: so what can we do about it?
0: That's what I don't know the answer to that. Number one, of course, everybody gets out in the streets, and contacts their elected officials, and there'll be lawsuits flying 16 ways to Sunday. But I don't. I mean, this is

0: This is like, you know, there's a military coup kind of thing. You know, I mean, this is one of those things where you just, you know, you're not set up to deal with having a criminal in the White House who will actually commit a crime to stay in power, even though he did before, you know, on January 6th in 2001, when he encouraged people to go down there and murder his vice president and the Speaker of the House and kill a few cops. And they killed five of them.
1: So, Tom, if you could just do us all a favor and kind of focus a little bit on that, because everything about the polling stations, super important. That is important. But that's not going to matter. None of that matters. With a stroke of a pen, this orange disease will completely destroy our democracy with one stroke of a pen. Yeah. And that's all he's got to do. And there's nothing we can do about it, apparently. So we can talk about all this other stuff. It's great.
0: I think that there are things we can do about it. I'm not sure that our military or our legal system will tolerate this. But this is why he's been so aggressively purging both him and Hegseth and all the other fascists with him. So we'll just have to wait and see. Ken, thanks for the call. Mark in Highland, California. Hey, Mark, what's on your mind today?
2: Hello. Yours is the greatest TV show I've ever seen. I'm 75 years old.
0: Well, thank you.
2: And the reason why I was thinking about Gloria Steinem, and I thought, why can't someone in Congress introduce a law saying that only women may sit on the Supreme Court? Because the men on the court have totally failed to support the Constitution consistently.
0: Well, Amy Coney Barrett is not, you know, the world's best either, but she was threatened.
2: She's threatened by the Trumpists.
0: Yeah, she's better than a lot of the Republicans. No, I get it. In fact, I thought it was funny that one of the top stories, it's in my pile of junk now, but one of the top stories over at Town Hall today is that if women ran the country, it would be a disaster. I mean, this is the kind of stuff that the Republicans are promoting right now, is you don't want any more women running for office, and, you know, it's all got to be us guys with our testosterone shots and our pumped up and more beef. This is Hegseth and Kennedy and Andrew Tate and Barron Trump and all these other pathetic wannabe men. It's a disaster. Mark, thanks for the call. Spot on. Sharon in Arlington, Texas. Hey, Sharon, what's on your mind today?
3: Hi, Tom. I was just you said earlier that 1/4 to 1/5 of the polling sites were closed. It's actually 1/3.
0: Whoa.
3: And I initially wanted to do 1/2.
0: Whoa.
3: And the sites that are being closed are in certain parts of Fort Worth and Arlington, which are tending more blue, and
0: of course.
3: And the meeting went in August when they were talking about 1/2. The meeting got so contentious that a couple of the citizen speakers got upset and were using profanity. One was pulled out of the meeting. The other one was arrested the next day.
0: Hmm. Wow.
3: So it's really, you know, contingent. The redistricting, a lot of that started with Tarrant County.
0: Mm-hmm.
3: And they wanted to go from three commissioners that are red and two blue, to four red and only one blue.
0: Mm-hmm.
3: And many wanted to take it statewide. And at that time, Abbott said no, he was afraid it would backfire. But then Trump came in and insisted that they redistrict, and that's where all that.
0: Well, and there's some speculation it may well backfire, that they had to dilute some of these solidly red districts to move those people into the purple districts and make them more red. And the result of that is that the strength of the Republican vote in those districts has been weakened. I mean, this might blow up in their face.
3: That's what we're hoping.
0: Yeah.
3: But parts of Tarrant County are very red, and they have an extraordinary control of the state, of the commissioner's court, especially.
0: Yeah, apparently.
3: And is
0: Fort Worth your capital city?
3: It's I guess it's the, you would say it's the head of the Tarrant County, you know.
0: What is the state capital for Texas? Like the commissioner's court, Colleyville, and different areas like that. Yeah, so it's a county seat. I get it. Yeah, I forgot that it was Austin, that it's this capital city.
3: Right, Austin's the capital of the state.
0: Took me a minute there. Sharon, thank you for the call.
3: I wanted to thank you also. I finally read The Prophet's Way, and I really appreciate the way you've used your format to inspire in many ways.
0: Well, thank you, Sharon. Thank you. Yeah, that book was a real challenge to write. It's mostly just diaries, but yeah. Thank you very, very much for your kind words. It is 44 and a half minutes past the hour. I'll be back with more of your calls in just a moment. Stay tuned.
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0: So J.D. Vance was asked, when are gas prices going to get back down to $3? And he was like,

0: And welcome back, James in Spokane, Washington. Hey, James, what's on your mind today?
1: Hey, Tom. My compliments to you and your crew. They seem like some firebrands, honestly.
0: We got some great people here. Yeah. Thank you.
1: The phrase of the day, and I really think, if you think about it from a psychological standpoint and a social standpoint, the root cause of all our problems today could be described by the phrase of the day, which would be terminal decadence.
0: Or greed. Yeah.
1: And that's what's causing the climate change as well, because it's just bad thinking, ignorance, bad education, and like that, and allowances that shouldn't be allowed.
0: And greed.
1: The thing is, Tom, you remember, when, as I do when we were children, early in our life, there was described oftentimes, I remember hearing it repeatedly, about the delicate balance of nature.
0: Mm-hmm.
1: And I think the industrials got that out of the mainstream media. You haven't heard it recently. I certainly haven't in the last 50 years or so.
0: Yeah,
1: you know,
0: right.
1: When you upset the balance of nature, there is hell to pay. That was mm-hmm. the idea. It took place. It established over a long period of time. You upset it, you got hell to pay.
0: Yeah.
1: And it doesn't rewrite overnight, no matter what you do. We need to arrest it now, or it is going to kill. It's already killing people worldwide.
0: Yeah.
1: It's going to take us all out if we don't address it and arrest it.
0: Yeah, the terminal decadence. Excellent point, James.
1: Yeah.
0: Yeah, thank you very much.
1: Bless you.
0: Yeah, well said. Thank you. Back at you. Jeff in Portland. Hey, Jeff, what's on your mind today?
2: Hey, happy Friday, Tom. It's been a while, like it has been for Jessica, one of my favorite callers. So anyway, good to get on, and I'll try and be succinct. And I'll begin by saying Ed Markey's Senate primary win this week, that was a big progressive movement on top of all the other huge wins we've had so far this primary season, which I think we might be at the end of already. I'm not sure. But, you know, the times there are changing, and regardless of age, people want fighters like Ed who are going to hold this wildly corrupt anti-democratic administration accountable
0: yep.
2: while also taking on the affordability crisis and pushing Medicare for all. As Abdul Sayed says, get money out of politics, put money in my pocket, and pass Medicare for all. And finally, Tom, I agree with Mark Pocan yesterday saying we need to really be laser focused, you know, starting right now on this election. The mm-hmm. fact that we have to be so concerned with all these election interference schemes coming from Trump shows how far down the road of fascism we've already gone. So, you know, let's pull together. Besides voter suppression, authoritarians only win by dividing us. And it's time to get out the vote, protect the vote, and then we can argue about democratic leadership after we take that.
0: Yeah.
2: November 3rd is ultimate No King's Day. Your thoughts?
0: No, I think your analysis is spot on, Jeff. And this election, Hillary Clinton this morning, or no, it wasn't Hillary Clinton. It was Kamala Harris was asked if she's going to run again in 2028. And this was on MSNBC a couple of hours ago. And her response was, I'm not even thinking about that. If we don't win this election, this 2026 election, the 2028 election won't matter. And, or words to that effect.
2: Good, yeah.
0: And,
2: good for her for saying that.
0: Yeah.
2: And, you know, you had a caller yesterday, Cody called in the Pocan's, you know, we got to focus on the pro-democracy message, but that's her message, and it didn't fly, and
0: that's
2: everything,
0: right.
2: But everything she predicted as far as down the road of fascism has happened.
0: Yep.
2: We got to stick to the affordability message. I agree with Mark Pocan on
0: yeah.
2: that.
0: No, I get it. You've got to play politics the way that politics has to be played, but it's possible to do that without compromising your principles, which is what I'm seeing from most of your progressives. Jeff, thank you for the call. It's always nice hearing from you. Appreciate it. We'll be right back.

0: Hey, thanks so much for sharing our program and for reaching out to our stations and sponsors and letting them know that you're listening. It really means a lot to us. So MAGA Mike and the Republicans want a religious test for people running for public office. They want to know that you are sufficiently Christian to be worthy of being elected. Right. MAGA Mike is one of these seven mountain evangelicals. There are seven domains where these dominionists believe that we need to have religion completely take them over. Education, religion, family, business, government and military, arts and entertainment, and the media. Seriously. This is not what Jesus was preaching when he said, give unto Caesar what is Caesar and unto God what is God's. This is the opposite, in fact, of what Jesus was teaching. It's the opposite of Matthew 25, where Jesus said the only way to get to heaven is by feeding the hungry, healing the sick, helping the poor. This is counter-Christian, anti-Christian, in fact. In fact, I think you could say it is the Antichrist's work. There's a piece about it over at HartmanReport.com. Check it out. Welcome back. 10 minutes before the hour. Picking up your calls here. Mandy in St. Louis, Missouri. Hey, Mandy, what's on your mind today?
1: Hey, you mentioned Donald Barr and how he was kind of Epstein's entree into that world. I don't know if people know this. He wrote in 1973 a science fiction, they call it a space opera, where humans had colonized other galaxies and they kidnapped people and put them into sexual slavery

0: and, you know, fancy prep school.
1: Right. I mean, you can't make this up. So it's what I think it shows that this stuff was going on before Epstein and it's going on after Epstein.
0: Yeah.
1: You know?
0: Yeah.
1: I think he obviously funded a lot and facilitated it and made it glamorous. But he wrote this book in 1973. Obviously, this is the future that they wanted.
0: Yeah, apparently. I would love to know what Bill Barr knows. I mean, when he was attorney general for George Herbert Walker Bush, too. And when Iran-Contra broke during the Bush presidency and they were starting to get close to the fact that Reagan's campaign had cut a deal with the Ayatollah to hang on to the hostages, the prosecutor, I'm trying to remember his name, he had subpoenaed five witnesses, and one of them we know is going to testify to this. And this was Christmas Eve of 19—I forget the year, but I've written about this. In any case, Bill Barr suggested to George Herbert Walker Bush that the thing to do was simply to fire the prosecutor. And so he did. He fired the prosecutor.
1: Right.
0: He fired all the prosecutors and dropped all, and therefore all the charges were dropped. So none of these people had to testify, and George Bush got off scot-free. That would have been the Christmas Eve of 1992. And in fact, if you look at the New York Times front page, you go into the New York Times Wayback Machine at nytimes.com and look at the front page for December 24th, 1992, screaming giant all caps headlines, you know, Bill Barr or George Herbert Walker, you know, the president fires all these people and, you know, it's the cover up, you know, and the prosecutor was screaming, this is a cover up. And it was a cover up that Bill Barr mm-hmm. orchestrated. And you wonder what other things he covered
1: right.
0: up. I mean, he obviously covered up stuff for Trump in Trump's first term, as well as for George Herbert Walker Bush.
1: My understanding is that he got the job under Trump in the first administration by submitting like a 20-page manifesto.
0: That's right. Yeah, yeah. It was a job application.
1: By the way, of executive power.
0: Yep, exactly. And by the way, Lawrence Walsh was the prosecutor that Bush fired that put an end to the investigation that would have revealed the fact that the Trump-Bush campaign had cut a deal with the Ayatollah to hang on to the hostages to screw Jimmy Carter. Mandy, I got to move along, but thank you for the call. That was a good science fiction. I have a vague recollection of having known that, but thank you for bringing it back up. That's incredible. Betty in Surprise, Arizona. Hey, Betty, what's on your mind today?
2: Hi. Yeah, I just wanted to make a quick assumption here. We're assuming that Mitch McConnell, or as I call him, Mitch McConnell, is still alive. As a nurse, and my daughter brought this up to me because she just graduated nursing school, if his constituents call the police department to do a welfare check, the police have to be able to lay eyes on the person.
0: Mm-hmm.
2: And so if enough of the constituents call in Kentucky and say, hey, we haven't heard from him, we haven't seen him at work, we don't know if he's okay.
0: Yeah,
2: the
0: they're not going
2: to have to do a welfare check.
0: Maybe they have to by law, but they won't do it. Or you know, if they did a welfare check, let's assume for a moment, and this is my assumption, Betty, that Mitch McConnell is not dead, but that he's also not functional, that he's never coming back to the Senate, and he's just gone. He's taking his, even though he voted four times to block any possibility of average working people getting paid sick time. He's taking what? He's like 4 months into paid sick time now. So all they'd have to do is just go in and see him in bed, and he's still alive. He's okay. He's being taken care of.
2: Well, there is a report that has to be filed, though. Was the man awake? Was he alert? Was he oriented? They have to at least make sure the person is okay.
0: Yeah.
2: They can't. I mean, if he's laying there unconscious, they can't just leave.
0: Well, if he's laying there unconscious with a nurse or, you know, with somebody looking over him, I don't think that there would be a problem.
2: There isn't a problem, but there'd be documentation. The police have to report what they found.
0: Oh, interesting. Maybe Andy Beshear should call the police. He's the governor of the state. I mean, he controls the state police. This is something that baffles me.
2: Over.

is why hasn't Andy Beshear ordered a wellness check? Betty, thank you for the call. It's amazing. Hey, and thank you for being with us today. Don't forget, democracy is not a spectator sport. It requires all of us, and that includes you. So get out there, get active, tag, you're it. Have a great afternoon. Be good to yourself and the folks around you. Stay safe, and I'll catch up with you on Tuesday. We're going to have a long weekend here. We've got some great programs planned for you. So stay with us. We'll see you on Tuesday.

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1: While the production of my lowdown commentaries is high-tech, I confess that I'm antiquated. I still write each piece in longhand, applying my ballpoint to paper. This has caused bewildered glances from some who see me scribbling away in local coffee shops and bars. Recently, one fellow sidled up and whispered, "Watch out! If they see you doing this, they'll haul you off to the Smithsonian." But we handwriters might not be as obsolete as the key tappers assume. A fast-spreading grassroots movement is calling for schools to re-emphasize the value of writing and printing by hand instead of being wholly dependent on machines. Already, 24 states, as varied as Mississippi and California, now require public schools to teach cursive writing in 3rd through 5th grades. This squares with new understanding of how brains absorb information. While keyboards are faster, the slower, more tactile act of handwriting creates longer-lasting comprehension of letters and better retention of the thoughts they convey. Neuroscientists find that rote keystrokes on a computer require little mental engagement, while physically drawing out words and ideas takes coordination of multiple areas of the brain to focus memory, eyes, and fingers on creating a written product. Just writing this piece conjured up a fond remembrance of my early childhood, sitting on the floor of our home learning to draw the ABCs, both print and cursive, on those line practice pads. It was both an artistic exercise and the development of a foundational tool for a life of learning. This is Jim Hightower saying, yes, computer literacy is an indispensable element of today's childhood curriculum, but so is the richer development of human thinking through putting pen to paper. So let's do both.

Steinem's legacy, Trump's surveillance machine, Texas voter suppression, CBS propaganda, politicized disaster aid, and pardons for influence expose a democracy under relentless assault from within. Good morning. This is the Commonwealth Report, news for the public, not the powerful. You can follow us at commonwealthreport.news. Gloria Steinem passed away today. Gloria Steinem, the indefatigable feminist and journalist whose activism revolutionized the personal and professional lives of women across America, has died. She was 92. She was born in Toledo, Ohio in 1934. Steinem passed away peacefully at her home in New York City, surrounded by some of the many who love her, according to a post on her official Instagram page. It did not give a cause of death. Steinem co-founded Ms. Magazine and spent more than half a century as the face of the American women's movement, fighting for reproductive rights and equal pay. Hillary Clinton said Steinem pushed open doors not just for herself, but for literally millions of women behind her. At a moment when women's rights are under attack all over again, the best way to honor Gloria Steinem isn't just to remember her, it's to organize the same way she did. Godspeed to you, Gloria. You'll be missed. Is Trump secretly spying on journalists and labor unions? Senator Ron Wyden and Congresswoman Pramila Jayapal are demanding an investigation into federal agencies' use of subpoena power to surveil Americans, calling it institutionalized, brazen abuses of authority. Wyden and Jayapal sent their request to the Government Accountability Office. They want the government watchdog to look into the Trump administration's use of obscure legal powers to secretly collect records on journalists, nonprofits, and unions without judicial oversight. The Guardian reported this week that Homeland Security investigations used administrative summonses to secretly obtain 6 months' worth of telephone records for a Minneapolis journalist. Privacy experts say the demands of silence attached to these subpoenas aren't even legally binding, and companies can ignore them. These lawmakers say recipients have a First Amendment right to tell their customers the government came knocking. When federal agencies can quietly vacuum up your phone records and threaten silence on top of it, that's not law enforcement. That's a surveillance state built for political payback. Why is Texas closing 92 polling places just before the midterms? Republicans on the Tarrant County Commissioner's Court voted to slash Election Day polling sites by roughly 30%, leaving the county with 224 sites to serve 1.3 million voters. The NAACP and the ACLU of Texas said the cuts would hit voters of color hardest, since many of the closures are in majority-minority areas of Fort Worth and Arlington. Voting rights advocates call the closures the latest chapter in Texas's long history of vote suppression. Democratic Senate nominee James Tallarico fought the plan, warning, quote, "the most powerful people in this country don't want us to vote easily," end quote. The three Republicans on the commission voted for the cuts. The two Democrats voted against it. This comes as Texas has also suspended more than 1 million voter registrations statewide. Longer lines and fewer polling places aren't not accidents. They're a strategy, one our media has been letting slide for years. Has CBS News become a Trump propaganda outlet? Journalist Parker Malloy says CBS ran a hit piece on Michigan Senate candidate Abdul El Sayed this week, dredging up old tweets where he compared COVID deaths to the scale of September 11th. The story was tagged first on CBS, but it leaned heavily on a December 2025 hit piece from the right-wing Washington Free Beacon, which had already tried and failed to make the same tweets a scandal. The National Republican Senatorial Committee wasted no time celebrating the CBS story. Malloy points out CBS's own reporter made the identical COVID comparison back in 2020, and so did Trump's own Surgeon General. The double standard only kicked in once a Muslim Democrat said the same words. Under editor Barry Weiss, CBS News keeps finding new ways to do the Republican Party's opposition research for free. Why did only red states get Trump's disaster money? Last Tuesday, over the course of an hour, Trump used social media to announce 7 disaster relief approvals for states including Iowa, Kansas, Missouri, South Dakota, and North Dakota. Every announcement came wrapped in praise for a Republican candidate on this November's ballot. Meanwhile, Trump denied disaster relief requests from Rhode Island, Vermont, Illinois, and Maryland, all states he lost. Rhode Island's congressional delegation says Trump has politicized disaster assistance and made it far harder for blue states to get funding than red states. When a federal disaster aid depends on how your state voted, that's not emergency management anymore. That's extortion with a hurricane attached. Will Trump ever answer for selling pardons?
House Judiciary Democrats released a report this week called Pardons, Inc., documenting what they call a pay-to-play clemency operation run out of the Trump White House. The report includes a detailed spreadsheet. The report says Trump turned the pardon power into a marketplace for insider influence and personal enrichment, where wealthy criminals hire Trump insiders, pour money into his political operation, and the doors of the White House swing wide open. Democrats say Trump let convicted fraudsters keep close to $1.7 billion in stolen funds combined. Silk Road founder Ross Ulbricht got a pardon on Trump's first full day back in office, along with forgiveness of more than $183 million in forfeitures. This is what happens when accountability has a price tag, and only the people who can pay for it get to walk free. And that's the way it is today, Thursday, September 3rd, 2026. I'm Tom Hartman.

0: This is the Tom Hartman Program.
1: Hey, top of the Thursday to you. It's a beautiful rainy day here in Portland. It's freezing. Oh, my. Gloria Steinem passed away today at 92. She's been on this program a couple of times. Most recently, I think it was around 5 years ago or thereabouts, maybe a little longer. We did an hour-long interview with her on our Conversations with Great Minds series. She will be missed. She's an extraordinary woman, you know, who literally changed the face of, I would say, more than just America, of the world. Today on our program, what would Trump be doing differently if Putin were giving the orders? Also, Trump lies that Medicare for All would cost the entire budget of the whole country. Let's talk about that. And Trump threatens to starve poor kids if states won't help him out with mass deportations. In the second hour of our program, Phil Itner is going to drop by live from Kiev, Ukraine, with an update. And our buddy Wayne Allen Root, the conservative who used to come on this program and debate me all the time, he says he's pretty sure that Trump is going to declare an emergency and shut down the elections. We'll get into that. And also, Republican hypocrisy alert. Trump is throwing taxpayer cash at a bowling alley after Obama was denied the right to do that. Well, or the privilege or whatever. We'll get to that in the second hour. In the third hour of our program, Joe Cirincione is going to drop by talking about Trump's illegal, unauthorized, unnecessary war. He's arguing, Joe is a national security expert, and he's arguing that this is the worst strategic defeat in American history, which is pretty mind-boggling when you think of Vietnam and Afghanistan and Iraq and everything else. Oh, and also there's a new Trump scam. Trump is selling $1 coins with his face on them for $1.54. Oh, man. Anyway, in the Hartman Report today, my daily take, HartmanReport.com, I'm asking the question, what would Trump be doing differently if Putin were giving the orders? And I really can't come up with anything other than, you know, apparently we're still providing some targeting intelligence to Ukraine, but we're certainly not giving them weapons or defensive stuff. I opened the article by talking about how one of the most obscene segments ever aired on Fox so-called News was yesterday, where Scott Bessent, our billionaire, low IQ Treasury Secretary, the guy who proves that being rich doesn't mean you're smart, said that Americans are suffering from inflation and it's all Ukraine's fault for striking Russia, for hitting Russian energy assets. Is this stupidity? I mean, you know, I'll give you that with regard to Bessent. Is it hypocrisy? Well, of course, he's a Republican. Is he owned by Putin? I don't know if Bessent is owned by Putin. I certainly believe that Trump is owned by Putin. I mean, you know, what do you think is going on here? That same morning, yesterday morning, the Financial Times revealed that for the past 3 years, Russia has been helping Iran build a missile, a supersonic missile, a ballistic missile that can take out our aircraft carriers, a ship-killing missile. Just as, you know, for 3 years, Russia's been working with Iran on this. Apparently, they don't have it done yet because they haven't taken out our ship there at the Strait of Hormuz. Or maybe they're just holding back. But, you know, Europe's policy chief told the world that Russia gave Iran the satellite intelligence that they needed to kill 18 Americans and put hundreds more in the hospital and destroy billions of dollars worth of American assets in the Middle East. That was that same morning. This was all yesterday morning, all in about a four-hour period. And even in the face of all this, that Russia is helping Iran kill American soldiers, or sailors in this case, and Marines, even in the face of that, when Marco Rubio was asked about this, he just waved it off. He said, Putin's got his own set of problems. You know, if Putin is giving Iran the information they need to kill American soldiers, shouldn't there be some consequences? No, of course not. Are you seeing the same pattern I am? I mean, just before lunch yesterday, our Treasury Secretary was scolding Ukraine for fighting back. Our Secretary of State shrugs his shoulder about Iran and Russia working together to kill Americans, and Trump issues a new threat against Canada. I mean, if Putin had sat down Trump and Hegseth and Kennedy and Bessent and Rubio and Stephen Miller in a room and said, do whatever you can to hurt and weaken the United States, what am I missing here? What else would they be doing? As far as I can tell, nothing. It looks to me like everything they are doing is working toward that goal. I mean, our Patriot interceptor inventory has gone from 2,300 down to around 800. That's a 65% drop. Our THAAD inventory has, we've lost four-fifths of our entire THAAD inventory. And Russia knows that the Patriots are the only thing that is going to stop them from blowing up Kiev. I mean, it's just wild. Just last week, a humiliated South Korean President Lee had to go on television in South Korea to admit to his country that he couldn't stop Trump from removing THAAD and Patriot batteries from South Korea. At the same time, the Kim Jong-un is testing nuclear weapons and ballistic missiles that are capable of delivering nuclear weapons to Los Angeles and San Francisco. And while that's happening, Whiskey Pete is hollowing out the Pentagon. There is literally no Senate-confirmed civilian or military leadership for the United States Army, the largest fighting force in our country, one of the largest in the world. No Senate-confirmed leadership. And morale has just collapsed, just like Putin would want. As Pete just recently blocked six more officers. Oh, my God, they're black, they're female. He's forcing polygraphs. He's installed white male MAGA-only officers in senior slots. I mean, just consider the stuff that they've done. Trump is ordering the aircraft carrier that is in construction right now to take an extra couple of years to get built because he wants them to go back to steam catapults to throw the jets off the decks. He wants to make a drone carrying ship harder to build. It's now not going to be available till 2034. His bombing boats in the Caribbean, extrajudicial killings, murder, in other words. Our national debt is hitting $40 trillion because of tax breaks by Trump, Reagan, and Bush. And now Trump wants to do another one. Interest on that debt is even bigger than our defense spending, over $1 trillion a year, money that could have given us, for the last 45 years, free health care and free college. He's handing roughly $1 trillion in tax cuts to the top 1% while cutting Medicaid by the same amount. He cuts SNAP so hard that 1 million American children are going to lose food benefits. He's refusing to raise the minimum wage or make it easier to join a union. He's cutting the CDC's parasite surveillance staff and stop surveillance for cyclospora, driving inspections of foreign food facilities to historic lows, cutting the childhood vaccine schedule from 17 down to 11 diseases while discouraging Americans from getting any vaccines. He's refusing to enforce our antitrust laws. He fired the head of the Bureau of Labor Statistics, so now we get these meaningless numbers every month that always have to be corrected 2 months after the fact. He's attacking our closest allies and trading partners, Mexico and Canada, with punitive tariffs. He's withholding $1.7 billion from the National Institutes of Health, canceled 2,200 grants for scientists to come up with cures for diseases and ways to fight cancer, make America sick again. He moved 150 programs out of the Education Department to destroy our kids' chances for a better future. He killed off the Voice of America while Russia and China are now stepping into that vacuum. He defunded the Corporation for Public Broadcasting. He's weaponizing the DOJ against Trump's personal enemies, threatening the broadcast licenses of networks that offend him. I mean, I could go on. The list, I've just read half the list. I don't get it. What would Trump be doing differently if Putin had said, please destroy America for me? Or is that exactly what's going on? What do you think? I'm completely at a loss. It so appears that these guys are just hell-bent on destroying our country. And that it appears that they're doing it on behalf of Vladimir Putin. Why? Stick around.
0: This is the Tom Hartman Program.
1: 15 minutes past the hour. Back with more of the news of the day and your calls in just a moment.

0: welcome back. John in Seattle. Hey, John, what's on your mind today?
1: Good morning. I have a theory, no proof on this, that ties together the abuses from the abuses of ICE with the loss of USAID. So look at it this way. USAID, when that money went to different countries, it basically went to food and medicine and things like that. But there was scrutiny. We had professionals who have lost their jobs who were able to trace that money to make sure that very, very little of it went to corruption. Now, what he's doing is, okay, I want places so I can send anybody I want around the world. And so we've seen these reporting about prisons in Africa, prisons in Central America. And so now these countries, instead of we're going to send you food and medicine, we'll give you money if you put people we don't like in prison. And so it just ties in exactly to what you were talking about earlier on Trump refusing aid to states that didn't vote for him.
0: Right. He just announced another one of those yesterday. He gave disaster aid to 5 red states and denied it to 4 blue states yesterday.
1: Exactly. And so, yeah, so this whole thing on USAID and sending people overseas and such, you have guests who really understand a lot of what's going on in the government. I've never heard or read that anywhere. And I'm wondering if you might run that by some of these folks you talk to, because I think there's probably a smoking gun somewhere.
0: Yeah, I suspect you're right, John. I suspect you're right. Thanks for putting that on my radar screen. I appreciate it. Chris in Little in Colorado. Hey, Chris, what's on your mind today?
2: Yeah, good morning, Tom. 2,000 to 3,300 data centers are planned for the U.S. Okay, just a few days ago, Scott Bessent was asked by a reporter about the billions of gallons of extra water each year that each data center will use. And his answer to the reporter was, well, beef and agriculture use more water than that. Then he refused to answer the next question when they asked that agriculture provides food for every American. Are they going to let Americans starve and use the water for data centers and not for farms?
0: That kind of seems like that's his argument. I mean, this is the same guy who yesterday blamed Ukraine for our inflation. He's not the sharpest knife in the drawer, you know. He used to work for George Soros. He did what George told him to do, and that's how he got rich. But the guy is just not that bright.
2: And my second point, every citizen's utility bills will go up hundreds of dollars every single month to pay for the cost.
0: They're not going up hundreds, but they're already going up. I mean, there's not a utility place in the country, I'm guessing, that hasn't seen significant increases in the last couple of years since.
2: While the billionaire investors keep all the profits.
0: Exactly. And that's, go ahead.
2: The third point that I wanted to make is thousands of data centers powered by fossil fuels will put more climate disaster, carbon pollution into the air than half the gas-powered cars on the road.
0: Yeah. The numbers are pretty wild. I'll say Moore's Law suggests that this is a temporary thing, but wow. Chris, thank you. Well said. We'll be right back with more of the news of the day and your calls in just a moment. Stay with us. We'll be back in 60 seconds.

Want news that actually has your back? The Commonwealth Report brings you honest, unfiltered reporting. News for the public, not the powerful. Twice daily updates that matter. 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Take back your news. So between his tax cuts and crashing the debt ceiling and shifting billions of Treasury dollars into crypto and tariffs and all this other stuff, Trump is threatening to crash our economy. And he doesn't seem to be particularly worried about that. Why would that be? Well, first off, economic disasters are great excuses to cut taxes. Both Reagan and George W. Bush used recessions as their excuse to stimulate the economy by cutting trillions from the taxes of billionaires. Secondly, economic crises increase the tolerance for strongman governments. Hitler rode to power in Europe based on the Great Depression. And third, billionaires make a fortune when there's a market crash, because they can buy all the stock that average people are trying to unload from their 401ks to pay the damn rent. There's a whole article about this that lays the whole thing out over at HartmanReport.com. It's titled Crashing the Economy, Trump's Blueprint for Power and Profit. Check it out.

0: 22 minutes past the hour. What would be different? I mean, you know, if Putin said to Trump, please destroy America for me. I mean, the last time around, we had a million dead Americans, you know, almost twice as many as most other countries on a per capita basis. We had the highest or the second highest death rate in the world because Trump, after, you know, starting in April of 2020, started refusing to follow Anthony Fauci's advice. And that's, of course, why they're all, you know, trying to rag on Fauci, you know, with Rand Paul with his weird, you know, hysterical obsessions. Meanwhile, Trump yesterday, this was yesterday, my apologies, came out and during an Oval Office event and said, Medicare for all would cost more than the entire federal budget, which is a lie. I mean, it's pretty wild. He says, it doesn't work, and it will cost the entire budget of the whole country and send taxes into the stratosphere. Nancy Altman, who is the president of Social Security Works, you know, Alex Lawson's outfit, said Trump is once again revealing that he lies about health care or is totally ignorant of it. Our total federal outlays were $7 trillion last year, and we spent around $5.7 trillion last year on health care. If we had Medicare for all, we would have spent $1 trillion less. We would have saved $1 trillion. But, you know, $1 trillion in profits going to the health insurance companies and the, you know, the fat cats. This is what Yale University put a bunch of researchers on this. They did a deep dive into Medicare for All, and this is what they concluded. This is a quote. A universal health care system in the U.S. would not require the country to spend more on health care. It would require it to spend less. Our results indicate that the existing budget is more than sufficient to cover everyone at a lower cost. We would also save 114,000 lives across the United States every year, on top of saving another 51,000 people who are going to die next year because of Trump's Medicare cuts that go into effect in either December or January, right after the election. Millions of Americans are going to get kicked off Medicare. And Yale is projecting that that will cause another 51,000 American deaths. Meanwhile, the Office of Legal Counsel for the Department of Justice just issued an opinion saying that any state that refuses to cooperate with ICE by having their schools, by having their hospitals, by having their police departments, by having any state agency that has any inkling that there might be an illegal alien, their words, anywhere around, if they don't turn them into DHS immediately, the whole state loses its financing for TANF, you know, the assistance to needy families. This is for the poorest of the poor, of American citizens. Undocumented aliens are not eligible for TANF, or however you say it, or SSI. Social Security benefits. They're going to cut Social Security SSI benefits to any state that refuses to go along with ICE. I mean, this is getting wild. This is like, you know, buy this magazine or we'll shoot this dog. I mean, this is, you know, help us round up brown people or we will hurt the children in your state. That's what Trump is saying. That's what Trump and Miller are saying right now. And the DOJ just issued this. And, of course, you know, there's going to be a lawsuit and all that kind of stuff. But just wild stuff. These people will go to any length, it seems, to make America white again. I mean, that's clearly their entire agenda here. And to do it with as much pain and brutality as they possibly can, because they're just gleeful about it. So what say you? I'll pick up your calls after the break.
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0: Helping you win the water cooler wars. It's 27 minutes past the hour. We'll be right back.

Steinem's legacy, Trump's surveillance machine, Texas voter suppression, CBS propaganda, politicized disaster aid, and pardons for influence expose a democracy under relentless assault from within. Good morning. This is the Commonwealth Report, news for the public, not the powerful. You can follow us at commonwealthreport.news. Gloria Steinem passed away today. Gloria Steinem, the indefatigable feminist and journalist whose activism revolutionized the personal and professional lives of women across America, has died. She was 92. She was born in Toledo, Ohio in 1934. Steinem passed away peacefully at her home in New York City, surrounded by some of the many who love her, according to a post on her official Instagram page. It did not give a cause of death. Steinem co-founded Ms. Magazine and spent more than half a century as the face of the American women's movement, fighting for reproductive rights and equal pay. Hillary Clinton said Steinem pushed open doors not just for herself, but for literally millions of women behind her. At a moment when women's rights are under attack all over again, the best way to honor Gloria Steinem isn't just to remember her, it's to organize the same way she did. Godspeed to you, Gloria. You'll be missed. Is Trump secretly spying on journalists and labor unions? Senator Ron Wyden and Congresswoman Pramila Jayapal are demanding an investigation into federal agencies' use of subpoena power to surveil Americans, calling it institutionalized, brazen abuses of authority. Wyden and Jayapal sent their request to the Government Accountability Office. They want the government watchdog to look into the Trump administration's use of obscure legal powers to secretly collect records on journalists, nonprofits, and unions without judicial oversight. The Guardian reported this week that Homeland Security investigations used administrative summonses to secretly obtain 6 months' worth of telephone records for a Minneapolis journalist. Privacy experts say the demands of silence attached to these subpoenas aren't even legally binding, and companies can ignore them. These lawmakers say recipients have a First Amendment right to tell their customers the government came knocking. When federal agencies can quietly vacuum up your phone records and threaten silence on top of it, that's not law enforcement. That's a surveillance state built for political payback. Why is Texas closing 92 polling places just before the midterms? Republicans on the Tarrant County Commissioner's Court voted to slash Election Day polling sites by roughly 30%, leaving the county with 224 sites to serve 1.3 million voters. The NAACP and the ACLU of Texas said the cuts would hit voters of color hardest, since many of the closures are in majority-minority areas of Fort Worth and Arlington. Voting rights advocates call the closures the latest chapter in Texas's long history of vote suppression. Democratic Senate nominee James Tallarico fought the plan, warning, quote, "the most powerful people in this country don't want us to vote easily," end quote. The three Republicans on the commission voted for the cuts. The two Democrats voted against it. This comes as Texas has also suspended more than 1 million voter registrations statewide. Longer lines and fewer polling places aren't not accidents. They're a strategy, one our media has been letting slide for years. Has CBS News become a Trump propaganda outlet? Journalist Parker Malloy says CBS ran a hit piece on Michigan Senate candidate Abdul El Sayed this week, dredging up old tweets where he compared COVID deaths to the scale of September 11th. The story was tagged first on CBS, but it leaned heavily on a December 2025 hit piece from the right-wing Washington Free Beacon, which had already tried and failed to make the same tweets a scandal. The National Republican Senatorial Committee wasted no time celebrating the CBS story. Malloy points out CBS's own reporter made the identical COVID comparison back in 2020, and so did Trump's own Surgeon General. The double standard only kicked in once a Muslim Democrat said the same words. Under editor Barry Weiss, CBS News keeps finding new ways to do the Republican Party's opposition research for free. Why did only red states get Trump's disaster money? Last Tuesday, over the course of an hour, Trump used social media to announce 7 disaster relief approvals for states including Iowa, Kansas, Missouri, South Dakota, and North Dakota. Every announcement came wrapped in praise for a Republican candidate on this November's ballot. Meanwhile, Trump denied disaster relief requests from Rhode Island, Vermont, Illinois, and Maryland, all states he lost. Rhode Island's congressional delegation says Trump has politicized disaster assistance and made it far harder for blue states to get funding than red states. When federal disaster aid depends on how your state voted, that's not emergency management anymore. That's extortion with a hurricane attached. Will Trump ever answer for selling pardons?
House Judiciary Democrats released a report this week called Pardons, Inc., documenting what they call a pay-to-play clemency operation run out of the Trump White House. The report includes a detailed spreadsheet. The report says Trump turned the pardon power into a marketplace for insider influence and personal enrichment, where wealthy criminals hire Trump insiders, pour money into his political operation, and the doors of the White House swing wide open. Democrats say Trump let convicted fraudsters keep close to $1.7 billion in stolen funds combined. Silk Road founder Ross Ulbricht got a pardon on Trump's first full day back in office, along with forgiveness of more than $183 million in forfeitures. This is what happens when accountability has a price tag, and only the people who can pay for it get to walk free. And that's the way it is today, Thursday, September 3rd, 2026. I'm Tom Hartman.

0: 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So what do we call the really, really mind-bogglingly rich? You know, at the founding of the Republic, they were referred to as speculators or moneyed interest or aristocrats. In the years leading up to the Civil War, we called them the cotton lords and the plantation aristocracy. In the late 19th century, they were the robber barons. In the 1930s, FDR called them the economic royalists. But since the Reagan Revolution, we've just called them billionaires. And now, you know, some of them want to call themselves tech bros. Like, that's kind of a good thing, you know, like tech is positive and bros, you know, like Mark Zuckerberg saying we need more masculine energy in American business culture. So we need a new phrase. I would like to suggest the morbidly rich. Morbidly suggests unhealthy. And the vast riches that some of these people have is unhealthy to our democracy, particularly since five Republicans on the Supreme Court said that morbidly rich people can buy politicians. And it's unhealthy for them, too. So morbidly rich. There's an op-ed over at HartmanReport.com all about it. Check it out. Welcome back. 35 minutes past the hour. So what's on your mind today? Russ in Hickory Hill, Illinois. Hey, Russ, what's up?
1: Thanks for taking my call. You know, Tom, I listened to your intro, and that's kind of what I call about. You got to wonder from outside, how much longer can this party withstand at the Republican? They've got to collapse. Last night I was watching Johnson, the guy running in Maine. They had Susan Collins on. Oh, I regret putting Kavanaugh on. Hmm. Oh, Tillis, we got to get rid of this guy. Their votes were the ones that put him in there, Tom. Mm-hmm. Oh, now Mike Johnson, 92 voting places in Texas. Oh, we're going to expand. We're going to win, win, win. Yeah, and you know what their new bill is, Tom, you left out?
0: Hmm.
1: Huh? 92? It's give huge tax breaks to these data centers and make the people in they put them in pick up the tab. Right. But you know what? That's not to forget next week. You didn't bring up the biggest money grabber next week for Trump. $25,001.55 a mile when they had that convention for Trump next Tuesday. No, Wednesday, Thursday, the day before our anniversary of 9/11.
0: Yeah.
1: This party, Tom, has no...
0: It's also
1: no bottom.
0: Their little party down in Texas is also going to happen on the first 2 days of the NFL season. I mean, you know,
1: not only that, Tom, they have no pride.
0: No.
1: I mean, Trump, I ain't going. I got it. You watch. They'll all show up. You know, Tom, they're all the same. Like you said, he wants to run for president. That said, he's got rape charges against him that he had to pay.
0: Yeah.
1: Like Malcolm Nance.
0: Yeah, Hegseth paid 50 grand to a woman to keep silent about.
1: I don't understand. I can't see how these guys, I ain't put in front of a firing squad what they did to this country. Trump, he's got to run to Russia.
0: Republicans love to vote for rapists, Russ. I mean, they put one in the White House.
1: Well, and that's what I'm saying.
0: So Pete Hegseth being accused of rape is not going to disqualify him from running for president as a Republican.
1: But let's put it this way, Tom. Me and you are the same age. In 10 years, when it's the 2036 election, how much of the white race is still going to be there voting for them? They killed the non-white race.
0: Well, this is what they're trying to do right now, is they're trying to get everybody who's not white out of the country and invite more white people in, specifically from South Africa. But, no, I get it, Russ. I get it. And you nailed it well. Thank you very much. Jessica in Chicago. Hey, Jessica, what's on your mind today?
2: Hi, Tom. I have missed you and your brilliant callers, last one included. So I've been calling reps and senators, telling them it's not okay for our military, to be purged by an incompetent idiot. Mm-hmm. I know we're living in a police state right now, but there's no way this country should be run by the drunken idiot and the orange idiot's military. Who they're putting in place. And we all see it happening. So when the drunk idiot Pete was questioned at hearings, both Senator Ossoff and Senator Kelly called him out for it, for the way he's running our military. Mm. Not by our rules, not by the American rules, the idiot Hegseth says our military is for no quarters and no mercy.
0: Right.
2: And Senator Kelly said, that is against what our military law manual says.
3: Right.
2: And then the drunkard, the idiot defended himself and says, well, I have untied the hands of our fighters.
3: Yeah.
2: And he won't go back on his word. And he's asking for $330 billion for more weapons, munitions. Mm-hmm. I got a mouthful there.
3: Yeah.
2: And so,
3: it's because he pissed him away in Iran.
2: Exactly. So I've called our senators and congressmen. They like what I'm saying. And I've also said they need to write up an arrest warrant for the idiot, because the IACHR has filed a formal human rights petition against the fisherman's family of the fisherman Eduardo Carraza Mendoza. And I messed that up. But I really hope that comes to pay that poor family.
3: What we've found is that at least some of those boats that they've been blowing up had absolutely nothing to do with drugs. They were fishermen, or they were tourists, or they were people just commuting
2: and
3: from one island to another.
2: All war crimes, and especially the second strike, all war crimes. He has so many, over 100, he has so many war crimes against him.
3: Yeah.
2: And I just wanted to end it with, my husband was right. My friend is serving over in the Middle East, and I said she's coming back in December. Oh, I wasn't even going to tell who, put a pronoun to who. My friend was told they would be over there for 6 months.
3: Mm-hmm.
2: And now the idiot has said is extending deployment into 2027 for 9 months to a year.
3: Wow.
2: And Tom, I was able to text with them in the beginning, and I loved being able. They would send me texts, and they said, "Oh, you're having a heat wave," and I said, "Oh my God, what about you?" And they said, "I'm okay because it's dry heat." But when the bombing began in the very beginning, I text, be alert, be cautious, be careful, be wise like you are. And then I sign it, love. And my text just disappeared.
3: Hmm.
2: And so one time when I was talking to a senator, I said, you know, I text my friend in the military serving. And I said, can the military just stop a text? And he said, yes, they can just deny texts from going there. And then I thought about it a little bit, and I think it's because I realize it's probably not safe to text them when there's bombing going on, because then they can zero in on where they are.
3: All of your communications to anybody that you know who is in the military overseas are going through military servers, and so they can censor anything they want. And that's one of the provisions of joining the military, is that you give up your First Amendment.
2: Right.
3: You give up all your constitutional rights, essentially, when you sign that contract to join the military. So, Jessica, thanks for the report. That's fascinating stuff. It's
2: thank
3: nice
2: you.
3: To hear from you. Sure enough. Susan in Caldwell, Idaho. Hey, Susan, what's on your mind today?
4: I'm sorry if you've already talked about this, but it's the proposed land diversion out of Yosemite Park.
3: Oh, yeah, we mentioned that a couple days ago, but feel free to go there again. It's outrageous.
4: Well, not only that, but I'm thinking he's going to pull what he did at the Big Bend National Park for his wall. He'll have the Homeland Security declare some kind of emergency for rich people, you know, commuting time, and waive all the laws that protect these parks.
3: And for people who don't know what we're talking about, by the way, Susan, there's this very wealthy Trump donor who bought 80-some-odd acres of land that's just about adjacent to is it Yellowstone or
4: it's Yosemite.
3: Yosemite?
4: Yeah, I know.
3: Thank you.
4: But he doesn't want his
3: and he wants to develop it. He wants
4: to
3: be able to build houses there, but he can't do that until he builds a road. You know, if he can build a road into the Yosemite from there, if he can have an easement, then suddenly the value just explodes. And so he's gone to Trump and said, "Would you please help me do this?"
4: Yeah, but I'm talking about there's a precedent. What's going on down there at the Big Bend National Park and that wall,
3: mm-hmm.
4: where Homeland Security declared an emergency, and a conservation group like listed all 28 federal laws, from protection of Indian sites, Indian grave sites, mm-hmm. to archaeological sites, not to mention endangered species, et cetera, et cetera, et cetera. Right. And yes, it's for one of his rich friends, so they don't have to commute around the Yosemite to get to their luxury fifth homes. It makes me sick. And I don't know. I've looked it up. There's no precedent other than this declaration of a national emergency down at the Big Bend National Park, which is where the river is, you know, and they're trying to go right through that park for any kind of sale of national park property.
3: Yeah, no precedent is kind of the middle Donald Trump's middle name these days. But, yeah, I'm with you, Susan. It's outrageous. It's just one more outrage coming out of this guy, you know, and one more sign of how corrupt he is. Susan, thank you. Thank you. That was so well said. Thank you. 44 and a half minutes past the hour. We'll be right back.
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3: Well, so Leon Black, one of Trump's billionaire buddies, is refusing to show up for Congress to testify about Epstein. This is going to get interesting.

0: and welcome back. Mark in Signal Hill, California. Hey, Mark, thanks for listening to KPFK. What's up?
1: Well, Gloria Steinem died in, on Democracy Now! About 17 minutes in. Amy had interviewed her in 2017, right after Trump went into office, mm-hmm. and she said that if we withhold our income taxes, if they defund NPR and that sort of thing, USAID and all that, that we should withhold our income taxes, put a little note in our thing and say, I'm sending this money where it belongs. Come and get me. Mm-hmm. Direct quote. If enough people do that, I mean, you know, Gloria Steinem needs to go out with a big bang, big firework, not a little fizzle. And this is, I think, the quote from 2017 needs to be replayed over and over.
0: Yeah.
1: And
0: you know what the top story was on Town Hall yesterday or this morning?
1: No.
0: The world would not be a better place if women ran it. Anyone who went through middle school, junior high, or high school knows full well the nasty behavior that females are capable of. That's their top story. It's incredible.
1: Yeah.
0: Over on PJ Media, this is right-wing media, they're blaming liberals for this 68-year-old woman this woman, Pamela Senzeros, who ran around Times Square with a couple of kitchen knives and wounded a man and apparently killed somebody. They're saying, oh, she must be a liberal. I mean, it's wild. America's quiet socialist takeover is spreading from town halls to classrooms. That's another one. Trump renaming Lake Ontario is smart politics. I mean, the right wing is just, these people are just nuts, Mark. I mean, they're just plain old flat out nuts. Mark, thanks for the call. Ron in Buffalo, New York. Hey, Ron, what's up?
2: Mr. Hartman, thanks for taking my call. This is a quick one, you know, but I think it's kind of deep. When Trump is out of office, which means that he doesn't have immunity, and his friends, he can't pardon. Can their assets be frozen because they would be considered flight risk?
0: I don't know. You know, it would depend on the individual charges that were made against them. And,
2: exactly.
0: And also whether money laundering was involved in those charges, which is the most common
2: RICO
0: thing that they use to freeze assets. Yeah. I mean, there's a question about whether he'll even be around in 2.5 years. The guy is obese and in very, very poor health right now.
2: His friends, too.
0: But, yeah, there's this kind of quiet debate going on within Democratic circles about, do we do a Truth and Reconciliation Commission or do we do Nuremberg-style prosecutions? And I'm all in on Nuremberg-style prosecutions.
2: It's nice to know that at least people are considering that option.
0: Yeah. No, there's a lot of discussion about this in the kind of back rooms of Washington, D.C., and it's got the Republicans really, really nervous. And
2: they should be.
0: Yeah. Yeah. And this, I think, is one of the reasons why Wayne Allen Root is out there going, you know, yeah, declare a state of emergency. Don't let those elections happen. We can't surrender the power we have, et cetera. Ron, thanks for the call.
2: Thanks again, Mr. Hartman.
0: Sure enough. Yeah. You can call me Tom. Good talking to you, Ron. Appreciate the call.
2: Okay. Bye, Tom. Yeah.
0: Thanks. 49 minutes past the hour. Back with you in 60 seconds.

0: Hey, thanks so much for sharing our program and for reaching out to our stations and sponsors and letting them know that you're listening. It really means a lot to us. Welcome back. 49 minutes past the hour. Picking up your calls here. Matthew in Madison, Wisconsin. Thanks. Thanks for listening to Civic Media, Matthew. What's on your mind today?
1: Hey, Tom. Thanks for what you do, as always. I'm hoping you can get Gil Duran on your program one of these days, the author of
0: He was on the program last week.
1: Oh, okay. Great.
0: Yeah, he's got a new book out, Nerd Reich.
1: I want to talk about that book that inspired this far-right lunacy, The Sovereign Individual, and how it relates to this kind of billionaire far-right network around the world that wants to separate from the general public, I think because they see robots, automation, these ways to just self-sustain their own little kingdoms. And how that relates to the debt problem, the way that they're obviously trying to attack national parks and other things to pay off some kind of debt.
0: Oh, I don't think they're trying to pay off the debt. I think they're just trying to transfer the assets of this country to their rich friends.
1: Yeah, these billionaire, because he also talks about how these billionaires now have so much money that they're more powerful than nation states, and how states themselves will collapse.
0: As they're
1: looting
0: America.
1: I'm wondering if we take that stuff and you combine it with what Magyar did in Hungary, and I don't know if you talked about this yet, but one of the ways he's clawing back assets and repairing the damage that Orban, their Trump, did and his people was Magyar's using the argument that if you're obviously against the good of the country and the people,

0: damages, in addition to the original loss, you know, with a fraud prosecution. These guys are looting our country, and stuff like, you know, Trump, you know, and Elon Musk, you know, firing all these IRS officers whose only job was to audit billionaires. And, you know, they're estimating that we're going to lose $800 billion this year because the IRS is no longer auditing the rich, the morbidly rich people. I mean, stuff like that. Arguably, that's, you know, they have the power to do that, to fire these people. But the consequences of it are just so obvious, you know, to promote fraud. So, I'm not an expert on the nuance of how this all happens, but the broad picture of, you know, some sort of a Nuremberg-style trial and a, you know, reclaiming what we've got. And I think looking to Magyar and what he's doing in Hungary would be a great idea. Matthew, thank you. Thank you for pointing that out. Charlie in Newberry, Michigan. Hey, Charlie. Is that Newberry in the Upper Peninsula?
1: I'm breaking up with you, Tom.
0: Hey, Charlie, can you hear me?
1: Yeah, there we go. Can you hear me?
0: Sure. Yeah. Is that Newberry in the Upper Peninsula?
1: Yes, it is.
0: I used to run the radio station in Newberry in the Upper Peninsula.
1: We talked about that in 2019. You told me you were with Lee Van Dam way back in the day.
0: Okay, so it's been, yeah, I thought I recognized it. Anyway, what's up, Charlie?
1: Well, I just wanted to talk to you about the dual state, Ernst Frankel. I'm sure you've read it or have heard of it.
0: I have not. What are you talking about?
1: All about Justice Jackson in a decision earlier in the dissension referenced this book.
0: Okay.
1: And it's about a man who was, he was a labor lawyer in Germany in the 30s during the Third Reich. He dealt with, you know, in the belly of the beast. And he ended up having to leave. And he wrote a book which basically, in a nutshell, says there's a dual state, that there's the normative state and the prerogative state. The normative is, you know, the trains run on time and the county clerk's office stays open. And then there's the prerogative state, which is what we're pretty familiar with now, is whatever the leader says, it's okay. We're going to go ahead with it.
0: Mm-hmm.
1: And, yeah, interesting read. He was right there dealing with the Third Reich as a Jewish attorney in, you know, 34, 35, 36, and then he had to get out.
0: What's the title
1: but,
0: of the book?
1: As an aside, I wanted to tell you that there's, my nephew is working at the White House.
0: Mm-hmm.
1: And he runs the White House medical unit for Dr. Barabella. He's the office manager. He's a lieutenant commander. So it's getting a little close to home for me right now, having him there.
0: Yeah.
1: I have pretty mixed emotions.
0: That's not a political job. I mean, you know, it's just taking care of somebody's health.
1: Thank you. That's what I keep telling myself. Thankfully, you're a military guy, and I know you're not there for any political reason whatsoever. So there's that. But it's I told him, be careful. You're in the belly of the beast now.
0: Yeah.
1: They play with sharp elbows at that place.
0: Yeah, you know? For sure. It's got to be interesting.
1: So it's, and I don't push him hard on it because, you know, it's his job and it's none of my damn business as far as that goes.
0: Yeah.
1: But it is interesting and almost surreal. You know, his liberal uncle has to see him at the Trump White House.
0: Yeah. Charlie, back to this book that you were telling me about. I asked you the title, but I didn't hear an answer. What was the title of the book?
1: The Dual State.
0: The Dual State. And is it in print? Yeah. Is it in print right now, or is?
1: Yeah, you can get it online. It's available online and in like archives and stuff. You can download
0: and,
1: it.
0: And this is the one that the Supreme Court justice referenced in a dissent.
1: Yeah, and it's he came to the U.S. You know, got out of Germany in time and went to the University of Chicago and got another degree in political science and then wrote this book about, you know, his experiences in the Third Reich.
0: Yeah.
1: And it is very,
0: I'll have to check it out. Thank you very much.
1: All right, buddy.
0: Appreciate it, Charlie. Good talking to you. We're hitting the top of the hour here. On the other side of the break, we're going to check in with our friend Phil Itner, the veteran war correspondent who lives in Kiev, Ukraine, and find out what's going on there.

0: So stick around.
1: You're listening to Tom Hartman.
2: While the production of my lowdown commentaries is high tech, I confess that I'm antiquated. I still write each piece in longhand, applying my ballpoint to paper. This has caused bewildered glances from some who see me scribbling away in local coffee shops and bars. Recently, one fellow sidled up and whispered, "Watch out! If they see you doing this, they'll haul you off to the Smithsonian." But we handwriters might not be as obsolete as the key tappers assume. A fast-spreading grassroots movement is calling for schools to re-emphasize the value of writing and printing by hand instead of being wholly dependent on machines. Already, 24 states, as varied as Mississippi and California, now require public schools to teach cursive writing in 3rd through 5th grades. This squares with new understanding of how brains absorb information. While keyboards are faster, the slower, more tactile act of handwriting creates longer-lasting comprehension of letters and better retention of the thoughts they convey. Neuroscientists find that rote keystrokes on a computer require little mental engagement, while physically drawing out words and ideas takes coordination of multiple areas of the brain to focus memory, eyes, and fingers on creating a written product. Just writing this piece conjured up a fond remembrance of my early childhood, sitting on the floor of our home learning to draw the ABCs, both print and cursive, on those line practice pads. It was both an artistic exercise and the development of a foundational tool for a life of learning. This is Jim Hightower saying, yes, computer literacy is an indispensable element of today's childhood curriculum, but so is the richer development of human thinking through putting pen to paper. So let's do both.

Steinem's legacy, Trump's surveillance machine, Texas voter suppression, CBS propaganda, politicized disaster aid, and pardons for influence expose a democracy under relentless assault from within. Good morning. This is the Commonwealth Report, news for the public, not the powerful. You can follow us at commonwealthreport.news. Gloria Steinem passed away today. Gloria Steinem, the indefatigable feminist and journalist whose activism revolutionized the personal and professional lives of women across America, has died. She was 92. She was born in Toledo, Ohio in 1934. Steinem passed away peacefully at her home in New York City, surrounded by some of the many who love her, according to a post on her official Instagram page. It did not give a cause of death. Steinem co-founded Ms. Magazine and spent more than half a century as the face of the American women's movement, fighting for reproductive rights and equal pay. Hillary Clinton said Steinem pushed open doors not just for herself, but for literally millions of women behind her. At a moment when women's rights are under attack all over again, the best way to honor Gloria Steinem isn't just to remember her, it's to organize the same way she did. Godspeed to you, Gloria. You'll be missed. Is Trump secretly spying on journalists and labor unions? Senator Ron Wyden and Congresswoman Pramila Jayapal are demanding an investigation into federal agencies' use of subpoena power to surveil Americans, calling it institutionalized, brazen abuses of authority. Wyden and Jayapal sent their request to the Government Accountability Office. They want the government watchdog to look into the Trump administration's use of obscure legal powers to secretly collect records on journalists, nonprofits, and unions without judicial oversight. The Guardian reported this week that Homeland Security investigations used administrative summonses to secretly obtain 6 months' worth of telephone records for a Minneapolis journalist. Privacy experts say the demands of silence attached to these subpoenas aren't even legally binding, and companies can ignore them. These lawmakers say recipients have a First Amendment right to tell their customers the government came knocking. When federal agencies can quietly vacuum up your phone records and threaten silence on top of it, that's not law enforcement. That's a surveillance state built for political payback. Why is Texas closing 92 polling places just before the midterms? Republicans on the Tarrant County Commissioner's Court voted to slash Election Day polling sites by roughly 30%, leaving the county with 224 sites to serve 1.3 million voters. The NAACP and the ACLU of Texas said the cuts would hit voters of color hardest, since many of the closures are in majority-minority areas of Fort Worth and Arlington. Voting rights advocates call the closures the latest chapter in Texas's long history of vote suppression. Democratic Senate nominee James Tallarico fought the plan, warning, quote, "the most powerful people in this country don't want us to vote easily," end quote. The three Republicans on the commission voted for the cuts. The two Democrats voted against it. This comes as Texas has also suspended more than 1 million voter registrations statewide. Longer lines and fewer polling places aren't not accidents. They're a strategy, one our media has been letting slide for years. Has CBS News become a Trump propaganda outlet? Journalist Parker Malloy says CBS ran a hit piece on Michigan Senate candidate Abdul El Said this week, dredging up old tweets where he compared COVID deaths to the scale of September 11th. The story was tagged first on CBS, but it leaned heavily on a December 2025 hit piece from the right-wing Washington Free Beacon, which had already tried and failed to make the same tweets a scandal. The National Republican Senatorial Committee wasted no time celebrating the CBS story. Malloy points out CBS's own reporter made the identical COVID comparison back in 2020, and so did Trump's own Surgeon General. The double standard only kicked in once a Muslim Democrat said the same words. Under editor Barry Weiss, CBS News keeps finding new ways to do the Republican Party's opposition research for free. Why did only red states get Trump's disaster money? Last Tuesday, over the course of an hour, Trump used social media to announce 7 disaster relief approvals for states including Iowa, Kansas, Missouri, South Dakota, and North Dakota. Every announcement came wrapped in praise for a Republican candidate on this November's ballot. Meanwhile, Trump denied disaster relief requests from Rhode Island, Vermont, Illinois, and Maryland, all states he lost. Rhode Island's congressional delegation says Trump has politicized disaster assistance and made it far harder for blue states to get funding than red states. When federal disaster aid depends on how your state voted, that's not emergency management anymore. That's extortion with a hurricane attached. Will Trump ever answer for selling pardons?
House Judiciary Democrats released a report this week called Pardons, Inc., documenting what they call a pay-to-play clemency operation run out of the Trump White House. The report includes a detailed spreadsheet. The report says Trump turned the pardon power into a marketplace for insider influence and personal enrichment, where wealthy criminals hire Trump insiders, pour money into his political operation, and the doors of the White House swing wide open. Democrats say Trump let convicted fraudsters keep close to $1.7 billion in stolen funds combined. Silk Road founder Ross Ulbricht got a pardon on Trump's first full day back in office, along with forgiveness of more than $183 million in forfeitures. This is what happens when accountability has a price tag, and only the people who can pay for it get to walk free. And that's the way it is today, Thursday, September 3rd, 2026. I'm Tom Hartman.

0: This is the Tom Hartman Program.
1: Welcome to our second hour. On the line with us, Phil Idner, the veteran war correspondent, host of the podcast On the Edge, based out of Kiev, Ukraine. Philip Idner on YouTube, Idner Philip on social media. Phil, welcome back to the program. How are you, and how's Kiev?
2: Not good, Tom. Not good. I mean, I'm okay. I'm as best as one can expect, but then I'm a stubborn SOB. The city, however, is suffering. We are under nearly constant air raid siren. The Russians, aware that Ukraine has lost support from, in particular, the United States in terms of interceptor missiles to stop their ballistic missiles, have been launching a barrage of these things. Additionally, the Russians have modified their Iranian-based drone platform, the Shahid, with jets. And that makes them fly at about three times their normal speed. And the Ukrainians have yet to come up with a solution to that. Now, I am confident that the Ukrainians will do so at some point, as they have done throughout the war. There has always been moments when one side or the other takes a technological advantage or has a change in tactics or what have you, but then the other side adjusts and so on and so forth. The Ukrainians will find a solution to the jet Shahids, I have no doubt. But the ballistic missiles, without Patriot missiles or an equivalent, they're going to continue to rain down on Kiev as we go into winter. And as we go into winter, we are told that maybe perhaps it won't be as harsh in terms of temperature, but we simply don't have the defenses for this city. And they are hitting a number of important points within the city, both military and civilian. And I stress the civilian because, of course, that's a war crime. They are hitting, most importantly for the population of the capital, they are hitting basically supermarket distribution points, which means that we will most likely be facing harsher food shortages. And that means empty shelves. That means nobody, you know, you can't eat. We are being advised by the government here throughout Ukraine, but particularly in Kiev, to start stocking up on bottled water, start stocking up on dried goods or canned goods, because there is an anticipation that the Russians are going to try and starve out this city.
1: Wow. Wow. And J.D. Vance says he's about to hold a press conference in D.C. It'll be interesting to see if anybody asks him about this. That his proudest moment as vice president was when he cut off the supply of Patriot interceptor missiles to Ukraine. Disgusting, I mean, doesn't begin to describe this, Phil.
2: It shocks me. I wish I would say that I was more shocked than I am. Disappointed, of course. You know, we promised the people of Ukraine that if they gave up their nuclear weapons, that we would honor their 1991 borders.
1: Yep.
2: And we are going back on that pledge. But not only that, we're on the wrong side of this. If that's the stance that the administration is going to take, we are on the wrong side of this war. Ukraine, whatever the narrative is that Moscow sells to its fellow travelers in the MAGA world, Ukraine is a democratic nation that desires its sovereignty and freedom, rule of law, and a contribution to the Western world and admission into the family of nations within Europe. Russia is an imperial power that seeks to occupy a people that are not the same as them in culture or in mentality or in orientation, and they are an aggressor state that is engaged in state-sponsored terrorism. So if J.D. Vance is saying that he is most proud that he betrayed the Ukrainian people, what he is also saying is he is most proud of supporting the despotism of Vladimir Putin. And as an American, I find that disgraceful. I find it embarrassing. And I find it on the wrong side of history.
1: Yeah. Yeah. I cannot agree more emphatically. For a while there, Ukraine was having some real dramatic successes in blowing up, you know, energy infrastructure around Ukraine. Scott Bessent, our idiot Treasury Secretary, went on television yesterday morning and said that the reason America has inflation right now is because Ukraine is hitting Russia's energy sector. But the simple fact of the matter is that Ukraine has been hitting Russian energy. So is that ongoing, or has that been paused? Because I haven't heard anything about anything like that in a couple of days.
2: No, absolutely ongoing. The Ukrainians are targeting two primary, well, correct myself, I'll say three primary centers. And yes, it is fossil fuel distribution points, fossil fuel refineries, and the equivalent of Amazon. Those in the last, I'd say, 3 months have been their primary targets. Hitting Russia's Amazon, wild berries, and this other one, ozone, that brings the war home to Russians. It is still a legitimate legal target because these are also distribution points for military hardware. They send like night vision goggles and you know, helmets and protective armor and things like that. Those get shipped, sniper scopes, things like that. Those get shipped through these same you know, Amazon clones that they have within Russia. So that is completely legal and legitimate. As far as the fossil fuel industry and the infrastructure of Russia, that's how they fund their war. Again, a legitimate military target for Ukraine. If the United States feels inconvenienced because of this, well, you know, first off, I would point to their own you know, efforts in the Straits of Hormuz being far more influential to global oil prices spiking and fluctuating as wildly as they are than I would Russia. And in addition to that, Russia is, again, an aggressor state. There's a very easy way for Russia to get its oil back on the market, and that's to leave Ukraine. You know, I'm sure there will still be some punitive sanctions because there will need to be reparations made. But if Russia wants to get back on the oil market, on the global oil market, there's a very simple way of doing it. Leave Ukraine. Stop your war of aggression. Okay. So for the Americans to take the side of an imperial aggressor nation that is a state sponsor of terror, as we saw in Germany just in the last 36 hours, the German government has come out and said that they know for a fact from forensics that they have gathered that Russia conducted an aggressive drone attack at the airport in Leipzig, Germany, attacking Ukrainian trainer jets that were on the airfield, possibly killing German citizens. This is getting beyond Ukraine. The Europeans are starting to recognize that they are under attack by Moscow. Our closest allies in Europe are saying Russia is the problem. For us to come out now and say, no, no, no, it's actually you know, Ukraine that needs to capitulate, Ukraine that needs to give up territory, Ukraine that needs to bend its knee to its imperial master, which has subjugated this country to untold horrors over the centuries, is a betrayal of the ideals of our founding fathers. We believe in the ideals of life, liberty, and the pursuit of happiness. We believe, even, you know, I tell the old joke, Tom, and I probably said it on your show before, Americans by their very birth and nature despise imperialism, even when, and perhaps particularly when we engage in it. Mm-hmm. We are born to despise imperialism because we were born out of colonization and, you know, breaking away from an imperial master. And Russia they not only have a dispute within their nature, that doesn't exist. They openly pursue imperialism. And that's what this war is. And so for America to betray a country that is solely seeking its independence from a colonial master, I think is to betray the ideals of our founding fathers.
1: Yeah, I think that's very, very well said, Phil. The great Phil Idner, a veteran war correspondent. Check out his podcast, On the Edge. He's based out of Kiev, Ukraine. Idner Philip on Blue Sky and Instagram. Philip Idner over on YouTube. Phil, thanks so much for dropping by today. I wish you
2: anytime you want me, Tom.
1: You got it every Thursday, right here. Thank you, Phil. 16 minutes past, almost 17 minutes past the end.
0: This is the Tom Hartman Program.
1: It'll be interesting to see if any reporter summons the courage to ask J.D. Vance about his position on getting rid of help for Ukraine in this press conference that's coming up shortly. And welcome back, Paul in Ambler, Pennsylvania. Hey, Paul, what's on your mind today?
3: Hi, Tom. I wanted to talk about the flock camera blowback that's going on across the country and communities. Flock is being kicked out across the country. However, they're being replaced by an even larger tech company called Axon, A-X-O-N. It's a $50 billion market cap tech company that provides tasers, body cameras, and police surveillance software. In particular, to ICE. So, for example, in February, President Trump bought like up to $5 million worth of shares of Axon stock. About 2 weeks later, ICE purchased from Axon 7,800 tasers plus training. Flock was originally an Israeli startup. And it was funded by, for $1.5 million, by Jeffrey Epstein. So Donald Trump is buying stock in a company that was financed in its initial startup phases by Jeffrey Epstein.
1: Are you saying Flock or Axon? Axon.
3: Flock.
1: Okay.
3: Flock was originally called, well, Carbyne, C-A-R-B-Y-N-E. That was the Israeli company. And the CEO was Ehud Barak, who's also in the Epstein files, being accused of horrifically raping women. This company was purchased by Axon, completed earlier this year. And it's even more extensive and more powerful than Flock. So what you have is a temporary use of the technology of Flock by Axon, who has since completely cut ties. Now, this is stuff coming from the business news. This is in Forbes. We're not talking about underground independent media types. Their underground media types have to read the business reports to find out this stuff, and it's not hidden. It's mergers and acquisition. Anybody can look into Flock and Axon on a Google, and probably in your own neighborhood, there's a controversy about it, and you can very easily see the whole corporate trail of what's going on. It's not a deep, dark mystery. It's just business.
1: Yeah.
3: Nothing personal, Tom.
1: Yeah. So you start out, Paul, saying that Flock is being replaced by Axon or Axion.
3: Axon.
1: Yeah, Axon. Are they literally taking down Flock cameras and putting up Axon cameras? I mean, or does Axon already have an infrastructure? Or what's the deal there?
3: Axon is a competitor, and they have used the infrastructure of Flock. So, for example, there was one article about a local police agency in Texas, and what they did was they just inputted, I want to know all abortion clinics or centers and females in cars. And they got a report for $80,000 that was assembled by the Axon AI software.
1: You're using the Flock system.
3: Right, but now because Flock turns out to be a bigger competitor, they cut ties with it because they want the business.
1: Fascinating stuff. Paul, thanks for the heads up on that. I'll have to look into it. I appreciate the call. 21 minutes past the hour.

Tired of news that protects the powerful? Get reporting with a backbone at the Commonwealth Report. 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You know, we've all gotten so used to living in a country where people are trying to crowdfund, like, cancer research for children. St. Jude's is a wonderful charity, but we're the only developed country in the world that needs, you know, where you have to go to people and beg for money in order to treat children with cancer. Or Shriners, I mean, another great charity, but shouldn't we all be funding children who are born with birth defects and problems like that? We're probably the only country in the world where you can sell your life insurance policy because Social Security doesn't cover your retirement. I mean, it's probably not happening anywhere else in the world. Or reverse mortgage your home because you can't afford it. I mean, this is crazy that we are living in a country where No Kid Hungry, a charity. You can read all about it. There's a whole op-ed I wrote about this over at HartmanReport.com. It's titled America's Sickest Reality Show, Crowdfunding Cancer Care While Billionaires Hoard Billions. Check it out. Welcome back. 22 minutes past the hour. By the way, I just wanted to emphasize a heads up. I got a phone call yesterday from a nice young man pretending to be with my bank. And I've got my phone set, so it takes, you know, it says, why are you calling? And it takes a message, you know, and it gives it to you as a text message before you pick up the call. So I never picked up the call because I knew that my bank wouldn't be calling me. But look out. I mean, this guy sounded like Mr. All America. It was from a local phone number. I checked with the bank. Nobody there has that name. Nobody from there called me. This, these people are calling people, finding out who you bank with is probably not particularly difficult to do. And these guys, they call people and they get them to basically, you know, give up their passwords or their information or whatever. This is serious stuff. So be very, very careful. Your bank will not call you. Your credit card company will not call you. It's the scammers who will call you. Meanwhile, speaking of scammers, our old buddy Wayne Allen Root, who used to come on this program and debate me, is pointing out that when Donald Trump was on his program a couple of weeks ago, and we talked about this here on this program, that he said to Donald, why don't you declare a national state of an emergency, and then you can just, you know, suspend the elections or seize the voting, you know, the ballots from places that will most likely vote Democratic. And Trump was like, stranger things have happened. And so Wayne Allen Root now is strongly suggesting that he believes, as does Steve Bannon, that sometime in the next 8 weeks, you know, until the election, that Trump is going to declare a state of emergency, is going to shut down the elections, and is going to basically declare himself emperor for life. And this is what Rain says. He said, if you declare a state of emergency, declare a national security emergency, he said they can't take it to court. I'm going to sneeze. Hang on. He says it can't be legally challenged. He said the Supreme Court in 1983 in the Chadha versus INS case says you cannot challenge a national security emergency any other way. The only way to overturn it with a two-thirds vote in both houses of Congress. And he said, what would that state of emergency contain? Photo ID. Pardon me, sneezing here. Photo ID, proof of citizenship, strict limits on mail-in ballots, and many other things that were not in the Save America Act. Incredible. So he's saying that he really believes Trump is going to do this. By the way, you saw down in Tarrant County in Fort Worth yesterday, the Republican commissioners just shut down. I'm going to sneeze again. Pardon me. Just shut down a bunch of polling places. About a quarter or a fifth of the polling places in the entire county. Why? Well, because this is a blue county. This is, you know, and so this, the purpose of this. Pardon my sneezing here. It's freezing in the studio. The purpose of this is not just to discourage people from voting. It's to create long lines. And what's amazing to me is we have been seeing this
for years and years and years. We see these, isn't it wonderful? Look at the long line. People standing in line for 5 hours to vote. They must really want to vote. No, that is voter suppression that you're looking at. The long lines in blue-collar neighborhoods, in black neighborhoods, in neighborhoods that tend to vote Democratic, in college towns, those long lines are there to discourage people from standing in line. It's that simple. And get ready. They're coming to Texas. They're coming to any place Republicans control where there's a Democratic stronghold. There's going to be long lines this year. Count on it. We'll be right back. It's 27 minutes past the hour. Stick around.

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1: I'll be right back with more of the news of the day and your calls in just a moment. Stay with us.

Steinem's legacy, Trump's surveillance machine, Texas voter suppression, CBS propaganda, politicized disaster aid, and pardons for influence expose a democracy under relentless assault from within. Good morning. This is the Commonwealth Report, news for the public, not the powerful. You can follow us at commonwealthreport.news. Gloria Steinem passed away today. Gloria Steinem, the indefatigable feminist and journalist whose activism revolutionized the personal and professional lives of women across America, has died. She was 92. She was born in Toledo, Ohio in 1934. Steinem passed away peacefully at her home in New York City, surrounded by some of the many who love her, according to a post on her official Instagram page. It did not give a cause of death. Steinem co-founded Ms. Magazine and spent more than half a century as the face of the American women's movement, fighting for reproductive rights and equal pay. Hillary Clinton said Steinem pushed open doors not just for herself, but for literally millions of women behind her. At a moment when women's rights are under attack all over again, the best way to honor Gloria Steinem isn't just to remember her, it's to organize the same way she did. Godspeed to you, Gloria. You'll be missed. Is Trump secretly spying on journalists and labor unions? Senator Ron Wyden and Congresswoman Pramila Jayapal are demanding an investigation into federal agencies' use of subpoena power to surveil Americans, calling it institutionalized, brazen abuses of authority. Wyden and Jayapal sent their request to the Government Accountability Office. They want the government watchdog to look into the Trump administration's use of obscure legal powers to secretly collect records on journalists, nonprofits, and unions without judicial oversight. The Guardian reported this week that Homeland Security investigations used administrative summonses to secretly obtain 6 months' worth of telephone records for a Minneapolis journalist. Privacy experts say the demands of silence attached to these subpoenas aren't even legally binding, and companies can ignore them. These lawmakers say recipients have a First Amendment right to tell their customers the government came knocking. When federal agencies can quietly vacuum up your phone records and threaten silence on top of it, that's not law enforcement. That's a surveillance state built for political payback. Why is Texas closing 92 polling places just before the midterms? Republicans on the Tarrant County Commissioner's Court voted to slash Election Day polling sites by roughly 30%, leaving the county with 224 sites to serve 1.3 million voters. The NAACP and the ACLU of Texas said the cuts would hit voters of color hardest, since many of the closures are in majority-minority areas of Fort Worth and Arlington. Voting rights advocates call the closures the latest chapter in Texas's long history of vote suppression. Democratic Senate nominee James Tallarico fought the plan, warning, quote, "the most powerful people in this country don't want us to vote easily," end quote. The three Republicans on the commission voted for the cuts. The two Democrats voted against it. This comes as Texas has also suspended more than a million voter registrations statewide. Longer lines and fewer polling places aren't not accidents. They're a strategy, one our media has been letting slide for years. Has CBS News become a Trump propaganda outlet? Journalist Parker Malloy says CBS ran a hit piece on Michigan Senate candidate Abdul El Said this week, dredging up old tweets where he compared COVID deaths to the scale of September 11th. The story was tagged first on CBS, but it leaned heavily on a December 2025 hit piece from the right-wing Washington Free Beacon, which had already tried and failed to make the same tweets a scandal. The National Republican Senatorial Committee wasted no time celebrating the CBS story. Malloy points out CBS's own reporter made the identical COVID comparison back in 2020, and so did Trump's own Surgeon General. The double standard only kicked in once a Muslim Democrat said the same words. Under editor Barry Weiss, CBS News keeps finding new ways to do the Republican Party's opposition research for free. Why did only red states get Trump's disaster money? Last Tuesday, over the course of an hour, Trump used social media to announce 7 disaster relief approvals for states including Iowa, Kansas, Missouri, South Dakota, and North Dakota. Every announcement came wrapped in praise for a Republican candidate on this November's ballot. Meanwhile, Trump denied disaster relief requests from Rhode Island, Vermont, Illinois, and Maryland, all states he lost. Rhode Island's congressional delegation says Trump has politicized disaster assistance and made it far harder for blue states to get funding than red states. When federal disaster aid depends on how your state voted, that's not emergency management anymore. That's extortion with a hurricane attached. Will Trump ever answer for selling pardons?
House Judiciary Democrats released a report this week called Pardons, Inc., documenting what they call a pay-to-play clemency operation run out of the Trump White House. The report includes a detailed spreadsheet. The report says Trump turned the pardon power into a marketplace for insider influence and personal enrichment, where wealthy criminals hire Trump insiders, pour money into his political operation, and the doors of the White House swing wide open. Democrats say Trump let convicted fraudsters keep close to $1.7 billion in stolen funds combined. Silk Road founder Ross Ulbricht got a pardon on Trump's first full day back in office, along with forgiveness of more than $183 million in forfeitures. This is what happens when accountability has a price tag, and only the people who can pay for it get to walk free. And that's the way it is today, Thursday, September 3rd, 2026. I'm Tom Hartman.

0: You were promised something. Work hard, play by the rules, and you'd own a home, raise a family, and retire with dignity. That was the deal. It was called the American Dream. So what happened? Well, it didn't die. It was killed. And we know who did it, when they did it, and how they got away with it. Who killed the American Dream? The greatest political crime ever told. A new book by me, Tom Hartman. That's Who Killed the American Dream? The greatest political crime ever told. Welcome back. 34 minutes past the hour. So Trump now has moved a whole bunch of federal officers away from looking for killers and rapists and burglars and, you know, criminals, basically. And they are scouring. Hundreds of DHS agents are scouring voter rolls managed by the states using personally identifiable information about individual voters. Presumably from Social Security records, such as their dates of birth and partial Social Security numbers, to look them up on these voting rolls. And Aaron Richland Melnick of the American Immigration Council, he's a senior fellow, he said, in other words, hundreds of federal agents are being diverted away from their jobs going after serious criminals and instead told to find needles in a haystack, all to find evidence for Trump's predetermined conclusion. It's a great time to be a criminal in Trump's America. I mean, even the Heritage Foundation found that between 2000 and now, over a 26-year period, there were about 100 cases of non-citizens voting. About 100. Out of billions, literally billions, with a B, of votes. Meanwhile, our hypocrisy alert for the day, or for the week, or whatever, when President Obama was in the White House in 2014, he wanted to fix the lanes in the bowling alley. They hadn't been serviced in 15 years. They just needed some routine service. And the head of the Republican Party, Rance Priebus, came out and tweeted about how this is an indictment of Obama's priorities. He should be focusing on fixing the economy and sealing the mortar, and instead he's throwing money at the bowling alley. And so Obama backed away, said, okay, we won't fix the bowling alley. Well, now Trump is fixing the bowling, and the Republicans said the bowling alley is a need, a want, not a need. So now Trump is fixing the bowling alley. In fact, he wants $250,000, $250,000 to put new lights in there. He says it just doesn't look right. Nothing wrong with it. It's not broken like it was when Obama was there. And the Republicans are just fine with this. Somebody asked Rance Priebus, you know, what do you think? Well, it's okay. It's hypocrites, these friggin' hypocrites. It's just amazing. So what's on your mind today? Jennifer in Seattle. Hey, Jennifer, what's up?
1: Hi, Tom. I wanted to talk about the migration event that happened last month in Ceuta, the Spanish enclave.
0: Mm-hmm. Sure.
1: The Spanish government has identified and says it has evidence of Russian and Israeli actors amplifying the event on social media.
0: Yep.
1: And apparently there were TikTok and Instagram videos telling folks that if they made it to Ceuta, they could stay in Spain.
0: That was being reported at the time, Jennifer, that it was Russia doing
1: that. Is that right?
0: Yeah. Oh, yeah. I talked about it on this program.
1: Oh, okay. Well, I didn't connect the dots, but it said because of their diplomatic position in Ukraine and Iran, mm-hmm. that was sort of a idea. But then, I don't know if you report on this, but last week, Spanish newspapers, some of which are disseminated in Latin America, were reporting that the migrants are eating cats.
0: Oh, God. Here we go again.
1: So, yeah, it's their calling card, right?
0: Yeah.
1: I mean,
0: yeah.
1: So
0: yeah,
1: the
0: brand new racist trope.
1: Right. I was just going to say, I feel like we're all being taken for a ride, and we need to wake up and smell the roses.
0: Yeah, I'm with you. For people who don't know what we're talking about, there is a little enclave in North Africa, or in one of the islands off the coast of North Africa that's controlled by the Spanish. It doesn't give you access to Spain, but it's controlled by Spain. And somebody was posting on TikTok, and it was tracked back to the Russians that, hey, you know, if you can just get into this place, what was it called? Ceuta? What?
1: Ceuta.
0: Ceuta. Thank you. If you could just get into Ceuta, then they will have to take you to Europe and let you enter Spain, and then you can just become part of the EU. and some 80,000 people just basically crashed the gate and ran in there. Within a day, all but maybe 1,000 of them had been expelled and sent back out again. It was kind of a non-event, but it served as the a focal point for all the right-wing racists with Alternative for Deutschland, AfD in Germany, and the right-wingers in Spain, and the Le Pen in France. They were all talking about it. Oh, my God, the brown people are coming. Look out. And, you know, it's the same little trick that the GOP played with, you know, there's a caravan coming from the south by way of causing the caravan to come. I mean, you know, I documented this 2 years ago that there were every time there was a wave of immigration into the United States that was heavily publicized, it was preceded by several weeks by claims on Fox News and Republican politicians that the border was now wide open. Ted Cruz did this dozens of times where he'd call a press conference and say, the border's wide open. And then 2 weeks later, all these people show up at the border thinking the border's wide open because, after all, why would a United States senator lie to us? And, you know, it's like the Republicans causing a problem and then using that problem for political purposes. And the Russians are doing the same thing in Europe. So, Jennifer, thank you. Thanks for pointing that out.
1: Thank you.
0: Yeah, sure enough. I appreciate it. Phil in Long Branch, Washington. Hey, Phil, what's up?
2: Hey, Tom. Long time since I've called in. Two things. I am reading your book right now on Who Stole the American Dream. Fantastic.
0: Oh, thank you.
2: Highly recommend it to everybody. Very insightful. My second thing is, remember Country Joe and the fish?
0: Oh, yeah.
2: Yeah, remember the song Superbird?
0: I don't remember
2: it's
0: that
2: song. It's a bird, it's a plane. It's a bird, it's a plane, it's a man insane. It's by President LBJ.
0: Oh, yeah.
2: I mean,
0: well, that was a
2: I wish
0: long time
2: Country
0: ago.
2: Joe was around to reformat that with a DJT.
0: Yeah. Yeah. Yeah.
2: Anyhow, listen to it and maybe play it a time or two. Might catch on again.
0: Yeah. Well, I can't play it on the air here because that'll cause YouTube to demonetize our show.
2: And oh, yeah.
0: That pays for our video director's salary, so I can't do that.
2: Well, wouldn't want that to happen.
0: Right. That's why Louise is doing the songs.
2: You might promote it and have people buy into it again, and it'll start to wake up some of the old fogies that are asleep.
0: There was some great music back in the 70s. The one thing that has surprised me during this era is the lack of protest music. You know, I mean, every now and then there's a song that's kind of, but usually it's kind of, is that a protest song? Are they criticizing Trump? And I mean, you know, within the 60s, it was like, you know, nonstop, you know, hey, LBJ, how many kids did you kill today? And let's go after Richard Nixon and, you know, everything else.
2: So, yeah.
0: Eve of Destruction.
2: And then the play Hair. Yeah. Remember? Nixon's father, Nixon should pull out like his father should have.
0: Yes. Yeah, there you go. Yeah, I'm just wondering where that is now. I don't get it, but maybe people are just afraid of pissing off the establishment within Hollywood now that the Ellison family is owning more and more of it. I don't know. I just don't know. Phil, thanks for the call. It was a good one. Sarah in Fort Worth, Texas. Hey, Sarah. Hey, it was your town where they're cutting back on the voting spots, right?
3: You know, I wanted to correct you. Actually, Tarrant County is the reddest. Area that is in Texas, but it's been turning, it's purple.
0: Uh-huh.
3: Now, that's why they're so afraid.
0: But it is Fort Worth, right?
3: Yeah, it's Fort Worth, Arlington, I think Weatherford, quite a few outliers. But, yeah, so we are most definitely purple now, and I'm just, everybody's getting out. To make it blue, solid blue.
0: Yeah.
3: But, which is great.
0: Yeah.
3: So anyway, the reason why I'm calling is, it's a question. I was listening to, I can't remember his name. He was a guest on Stephanie's show this morning. And he said something about that whatever's in the Epstein files and what Trump is being blackmailed by is far worse than anything that, you know, that we know of now. And I thought, wow, what would be worse than?
0: Mm-hmm.
3: And then I thought, you know what? We're in his first presidency, there were, what, 1,500 kids that went missing that they couldn't find because of whatever reason.
0: That's right. The children who were separated from their parents at the border during the Trump administration that they then shipped off to these suddenly there were all these little Christian homeschool or not homeschool, foster care programs. And they gave a whole bunch of roughly 1,500 children to these programs, and then the programs vanished. And there is speculation that that was human trafficking, perhaps even underage sex human trafficking. But I've never seen any consequential investigation of it, which is frankly surprising. I was expecting the Biden administration to dig into that one.
3: Yeah, and that's my point, is that would be something absolutely, I mean, we've already been seeing now that there's sexual abuse happening to 5-year-olds, 3-year-olds. I'm kind of unfortunately, I'm a survivor of that age. Yeah. And so it happened.
0: As are about a third of women.
3: Yeah. Yeah. And so that was my question. I mean, it would make perfect sense. Epstein, Trump, they were human traffickers. Why would they think, oh, here's a solid route that we have to replenish they could put them on Epstein's island and
0: makes perfect sense, Sarah. I think Epstein was still around at that time, wasn't he? He didn't die until the last year of Trump's administration when he was killed, when Trump had him thrown in jail and then he turned up dead. And Trump was president, and Bill Barr was in charge. And Bill Barr used to be Epstein. His father hired Epstein to be a teacher. Sarah, thank you for the call.
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0: 46 minutes past the hour. We'll be right back. Stay with us.

0: And welcome back, Tony in Long Island, New York. Hey, Tony, what's on your mind today?
1: Hey, what's going on? Always a great show. I'm curious, like, you were talking about martial law, and it's probably going to happen because they're not even, I don't even think they're going to take a chance after an election. They know they haven't won an election in a while, you know, that wasn't their own primaries.
0: Oh, we're seeing 20 and 30 point swings in some places.
1: Exactly. So they have to be worried because they know they're going to be going to jail if they lose this.
0: Yep.
1: So, do we have a plan if they put in martial law? Is there anything we can do? Are we trying to get things together? Because, we do need some type of national strike or something going.
0: Yeah, according to Congressman Pocan on this program yesterday, the Democrats have gamed this out 16 ways to Sunday, and they're ready for pretty much anything Trump tries to do.
1: Okay. One other thing I was going to ask about.
0: Yeah.
1: Do you think the tariffs, are they accountable? Like, I mean, they're on, they're off. It's 20%, it's 50%, it's 200%. I mean, is anybody, are we able to actually, like, judge when it goes into effect, how much of the things of this nature, or is it something that's...
0: No, the tariffs are all public. You know, you can look them up. I'm pretty sure the tariffs on Canadian goods have already begun. Canada said that their tariffs don't go into effect until September 8th. And I'm not sure why they picked that date, if they were trying to give Trump a little time, you know, to clean things up or what. I just don't know. But you can find that. You should be able to find all the tariff information over the Department of Commerce's website. I can't say for a fact that we trust
1: anything that they put on their site.
0: Well, there is that, but the tariffs are not a secret, Tony. Tony, thanks for the call. Nice to hear from you, James in Clear Lake Oaks, California. Hey, James, what's up?
2: I'm want to take some money out of savings, donate it for people in this campaign, but I'm kind of at a quandary. I've got a list of 68 candidates that I like, but I can't afford to donate $25 to each of them. So I'm kind of thinking of maybe I should donate to organizations like the DSCC or the DCCC or Our Revolution or Indivisible, groups like that,
0: right,
2: with larger donations, because there won't be so many of them. So what would be more effective?
0: Yeah, I'll just tell you my personal preference. This isn't a recommendation. This is just what I do. I donate to individual campaigns because I know that they're going to use that money and use it appropriately. And I support a couple of groups, you know, the ACLU, the NAACP, Indivisible. You know, even just $10 a month, if you make regular monthly contributions, that's really useful for nonprofits because then they can budget. You know, they know what's coming. And
2: with the cost of living going up, I no longer have much of padding at the end of the month.
0: No, I totally get it. But I'm not giving to the Democratic Party or to the DS or the Democratic Senatorial Campaign Committee or the Congressional Campaign Committee. As long as the Democratic Party is not taking a party-wide position in favor of Medicare for All and other New Deal kind of programs, I'm not willing to support neoliberal institutions, which the Democratic Party has, in my opinion, become ever since 1992. Yeah. James, thank you for the call. Good luck. You know, it's good what you're doing. We'll be right back.

0: Hey, thanks so much for sharing our program and for reaching out to our stations and sponsors and letting them know that you're listening. It really means a lot to us. Welcome back. 10 minutes before the hour. Fred in Malta, Illinois. Hey, Fred, what's on your mind today?
1: There it is down there. See you.
0: Say what? Fred, you are on the air.
1: Yes, can you hear me?
0: I can.
1: I have two questions. The first one is, what percentage does Murdoch own of the media, both directly and indirectly?
0: Well, he owns Fox and, you know, both of the television stations around the country and the network, and he owns the New York Post, and he owns the Wall Street Journal. Beyond that, I don't know what else his empire encompasses. They used to own one of the big movie studios. I don't know if they still do or not. Whether that was part of what they sold to the Ellisons, I haven't been tracking. I'm sorry. Why do you ask?
1: Well, because I'm in a group that they're heavy Republicans, and they can find absolutely no wrong in any of the things that Trump is doing, and they keep referring back to Fox.
0: Oh, well, yeah, Fox is the principal propaganda channel for the hard right in America, for the fascist movement, for the corporatists, for the billionaires, and for the Russia apologists, basically. So it shouldn't be a surprise. Just watch Fox sometimes for a half hour. What you'll see is grievance and half-truths. It's pretty much all they do is, hate and half-truths. Fred, thanks for the call. Good luck. Bill in Santa Monica. Hey, Bill, what's on your mind today?
2: Hey, Tom. A couple

0: And the last thing we need is for AI to control nuclear weapons on this planet. And I think the only safe way to do is to find a way to get rid of them that AI can't reassemble them.
1: You know, it's a hard argument to dispute, Bill. I'm very concerned about this, too. What you're referring to is a story out of, I think it was Anthropic, that this swarm of 1,500 individual agents that were created by them that was supposed to work in a sandbox, in a isolated spot, broke out of the sandbox, created a communication system where they were talking to each other, conspired to conceal their own trail of evidence, and then broke out and hacked another website altogether. And, you know, were lying to their human owners and trainers all the time while they were doing this. And, that's pretty mind-boggling. If ever there was a technology that was ripe for regulation, this is it, and we need it now. I'm with you. Bill, thank you. Well said. Marty in Whiting, Indiana. Hey, Marty, what's on your mind today?
2: Hey, Tom. I'm an old hippie, but if I was drinking beer today, I might have to listen to some Country Joe. But that's not why I'm calling. Mm. I don't know if you heard about this, but Canadians are getting a grassroots campaign together to rename Niagara Falls Tim Hortons.
1: Oh, that's funny. Yeah. I saw, you know, there was a proposal by Doug Ford, the premier of Ottawa, to name their northern half of Lake Ontario Lake Natalie, after Natalie Harp. So, yeah, a lot of possibilities here, Marty. Marty, thanks for the call. Steve in Chicago. Hey, Steve, what's up?
3: I just wanted to follow up on the discussion you were having earlier of the right-wing tradition of scaring and their voters, mm-hmm. in the way they kept saying, oh, the Mexican border is open, so that the Mexicans could come and then they could point to them and say, you know, and then also doing the same thing in North Africa. It echoes something that goes even farther back, when in 1939, the Nazis let a group of Jewish refugees board a ship and go to Cuba, knowing that they were going to be turned away. So that they could point to Cuba and the United States and other nations and go, see, they don't want these Jews either. That's why we have to get rid of them and demonize them.
1: Interesting.
3: Nobody wants them.
1: Was that the genesis of that ship that FDR turned away from New York?
3: Yeah, it was the German liner St. Louis. Interested, it's a great book based on it called Voyage of the Damned.
1: Yeah.
3: There's also a film which is more of a fictionalized, but covers the main points of it, called Voyage of the Damned. Mm-hmm. But it's that whole thing of the right wing using vulnerable people and manipulating them and using them to try to scare people into, you know, these aren't humans. These aren't people equal to you. And you know, if you won't take them, how can you say we won't take them?
1: Right. And they'll eat your dogs. Excuse me. Go ahead.
3: I was just going to say, and that's not to minimize the shame and embarrassment that the United States, you know, should face over turning them away.
1: No. That was probably one of the biggest scars on the Roosevelt administration.
3: Exactly. And to their credit, England, France, Holland, and Belgium took in everybody off of the ship eventually.
1: Yeah.
3: Ironically, some of those nations were conquered by the Nazis, and so some of those people did still wind up dying in the Holocaust. But yep. A majority of them survived.
1: Yeah. Yeah. Yeah, no, this, yeah, you're absolutely right. It's an ancient strategy, and you know, it's the point to the other. You know, ringing a bell that we're all Pavlovian about. You know, it's wired into us, this tribal instinct.
3: Yeah.
1: Steve, thank you for the call. Spot on. Well said. I'll be back with more of the news of the day and New York calls in just a moment. We're hitting the top of the hour, and Joe Cirincione, the national security expert, is going to drop by right after this. Stick around.
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5: While the production of my lowdown commentaries is high-tech, I confess that I'm antiquated. I still write each piece in longhand, applying my ballpoint to paper. This has caused bewildered glances from some who see me scribbling away and

local coffee shops and bars. Recently, one fellow sidled up and whispered, "Watch out! If they see you doing this, they'll haul you off to the Smithsonian." But we handwriters might not be as obsolete as the key tappers assume. A fast-spreading grassroots movement is calling for schools to re-emphasize the value of writing and printing by hand instead of being wholly dependent on machines. Already, 24 states, as varied as Mississippi and California, now require public schools to teach cursive writing in 3rd through 5th grades. This squares with new understanding of how brains absorb information. While keyboards are faster, the slower, more tactile act of handwriting creates longer-lasting comprehension of letters and better retention of the thoughts they convey. Neuroscientists find that rote keystrokes on a computer require little mental engagement, while physically drawing out words and ideas takes coordination of multiple areas of the brain to focus memory, eyes, and fingers on creating a written product. Just writing this piece conjured up a fond remembrance of my early childhood, sitting on the floor of our home learning to draw the ABCs, both print and cursive, on those line practice pads. It was both an artistic exercise and the development of a foundational tool for a life of learning. This is Jim Hightower saying, yes, computer literacy is an indispensable element of today's childhood curriculum, but so is the richer development of human thinking through putting pen to paper. So let's do both.

Steinem's legacy, Trump's surveillance machine, Texas voter suppression, CBS propaganda, politicized disaster aid, and pardons for influence expose a democracy under relentless assault from within. Good morning. This is the Commonwealth Report, news for the public, not the powerful. You can follow us at commonwealthreport.news. Gloria Steinem passed away today. Gloria Steinem, the indefatigable feminist and journalist whose activism revolutionized the personal and professional lives of women across America, has died. She was 92. She was born in Toledo, Ohio in 1934. Steinem passed away peacefully at her home in New York City, surrounded by some of the many who love her, according to a post on her official Instagram page. It did not give a cause of death. Steinem co-founded Ms. Magazine and spent more than half a century as the face of the American women's movement, fighting for reproductive rights and equal pay. Hillary Clinton said Steinem pushed open doors not just for herself, but for literally millions of women behind her. At a moment when women's rights are under attack all over again, the best way to honor Gloria Steinem isn't just to remember her, it's to organize the same way she did. Godspeed to you, Gloria. You'll be missed. Is Trump secretly spying on journalists and labor unions? Senator Ron Wyden and Congresswoman Pramila Jayapal are demanding an investigation into federal agencies' use of subpoena power to surveil Americans, calling it institutionalized, brazen abuses of authority. Wyden and Jayapal sent their request to the Government Accountability Office. They want the government watchdog to look into the Trump administration's use of obscure legal powers to secretly collect records on journalists, nonprofits, and unions without judicial oversight. The Guardian reported this week that Homeland Security investigations used administrative summonses to secretly obtain 6 months' worth of telephone records for a Minneapolis journalist. Privacy experts say the demands of silence attached to these subpoenas aren't even legally binding, and companies can ignore them. These lawmakers say recipients have a First Amendment right to tell their customers the government came knocking. When federal agencies can quietly vacuum up your phone records and threaten silence on top of it, that's not law enforcement. That's a surveillance state built for political payback. Why is Texas closing 92 polling places just before the midterms? Republicans on the Tarrant County Commissioner's Court voted to slash Election Day polling sites by roughly 30%, leaving the county with 224 sites to serve 1.3 million voters. The NAACP and the ACLU of Texas said the cuts would hit voters of color hardest, since many of the closures are in majority minority areas of Fort Worth and Arlington. Voting rights advocates call the closures the latest chapter in Texas's long history of vote suppression. Democratic Senate nominee James Tallarico fought the plan, warning, quote, "the most powerful people in this country don't want us to vote easily," end quote. The three Republicans on the commission voted for the cuts. The two Democrats voted against it. This comes as Texas has also suspended more than 1 million voter registrations statewide. Longer lines and fewer polling places aren't not accidents. They're a strategy, one our media has been letting slide for years. Has CBS News become a Trump propaganda outlet? Journalist Parker Malloy says CBS ran a hit piece on Michigan Senate candidate Abdul El Sayed this week, dredging up old tweets where he compared COVID deaths to the scale of September 11th. The story was tagged first on CBS, but it leaned heavily on a December 2025 hit piece from the right-wing Washington Free Beacon, which had already tried and failed to make the same tweets a scandal. The National Republican Senatorial Committee wasted no time celebrating the CBS story. Malloy points out CBS's own reporter made the identical COVID comparison back in 2020, and so did Trump's own Surgeon General. The double standard only kicked in once a Muslim Democrat said the same words. Under editor Barry Weiss, CBS News keeps finding new ways to do the Republican Party's opposition research for free. Why did only red states get Trump's disaster money? Last Tuesday, over the course of an hour, Trump used social media to announce 7 disaster relief approvals for states including Iowa, Kansas, Missouri, South Dakota, and North Dakota. Every announcement came wrapped in praise for a Republican candidate on this November's ballot. Meanwhile, Trump denied disaster relief requests from Rhode Island, Vermont, Illinois, and Maryland, all states he lost. Rhode Island's congressional delegation says Trump has politicized disaster assistance and made it far harder for blue states to get funding than red states. When federal disaster aid depends on how your state voted, that's not emergency management anymore. That's extortion with a hurricane attached. Will Trump ever answer for selling pardons?
House Judiciary Democrats released a report this week called Pardons, Inc., documenting what they call a pay-to-play clemency operation run out of the Trump White House. The report includes a detailed spreadsheet. The report says Trump turned the pardon power into a marketplace for insider influence and personal enrichment, where wealthy criminals hire Trump insiders, pour money into his political operation, and the doors of the White House swing wide open. Democrats say Trump let convicted fraudsters keep close to $1.7 billion in stolen funds combined. Silk Road founder Ross Ulbricht got a pardon on Trump's first full day back in office, along with forgiveness of more than $183 million in forfeitures. This is what happens when accountability has a price tag, and only the people who can pay for it get to walk free. And that's the way it is today, Thursday, September 3rd, 2026. I'm Tom Hartman.

0: This is the Tom Hartman Program.
1: Hey, welcome to the third hour of our program. 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Joe, welcome back to the program. It's been too long since we've talked.
2: Well, thank you very much for having me, Tom. Pleasure to be back.
1: It is always a pleasure and an honor. I was fascinated by your piece, 6 Months of Failure, over on Substack, talking about how last week marked the beginning of the 7th month of this absolutely unnecessary, illegal criminal war that Donald Trump has launched. Share your thoughts on that.
2: Well, this war began on a whim back on February 28th, right after the president had spoken to Israeli Prime Minister Benjamin Netanyahu, who convinced him that Iran was on its last legs and that one powerful, decisive blow would topple the regime. You may remember that 1 a.m. in the morning video that Trump released from Mar-a-Lago, telling the Iranian people that their hour of liberation was near.
1: Did Joe just freeze up? Yeah. It appears that, it appears that we've lost Joe. You know, his video just froze. So while Josiah is working on getting him back online, I'll just, his 6 months of failure, he talks about how yesterday, this is a couple of days ago, Trump proudly declared mission accomplished on his own Truth Social site, what I refer to as his Nazi-infested social media site. He promised regime change in a bizarre 1 a.m. video. Like George Bush, he claimed an urgent nuclear threat. I mean, Joe just goes through the whole list of all these things here and everything that, you know, Trump has done to basically, you know, just kind of ruin our country. Do we have Joe back?
3: Not yet, huh?
1: How about that? And then he says it gets worse. The war has so depleted our military supply of both offensive and defensive munitions that officials say the stocks of Patriot missiles in Europe is, quote, beyond critical. He says the war gave Iran 2 more weapons, the ability to hold neighboring states at risk and the ability to control a fifth of the world's oil supply through the Straits of Hormuz. Trump, he adds, has shattered America's global credibility. He quotes foreign policy analyst David Rothkopf saying, Trump has so damaged the core U.S. relationships, the countries worldwide that he has seen more as a pariah than any American leader ever. I think the rest of the world's leaders are seeing the same thing I am, which is that, you know, Donald Trump is behaving like a wannabe emperor. You know, the Nerd Reich, I guess. Anyhow, he goes on to say that the war has also crushed the image of invincibility of U.S. military power, which, frankly, is a very dangerous thing. I mean, you know, it's Russia and China wouldn't start a war if they thought we might step into it before. But now that they've seen us being defeated by Iran, they're going to go, well, you know, if Iran can do it, you know, it's amazing. And then he says Trump's negotiations for everything, Jared Kushner and Steve Witkoff, they produced this deal on June 17th that was so badly done and so poorly written that it collapsed within a month. This is all from Joe's Substack newsletter, which I strongly encourage you to sign up for and check out. He goes on to say Trump is completely unable to articulate any strategic objectives for the war, any path to end the war, or any plan for repairing the damage that he caused. So, it's just remarkable. Sean, you might want to call Joe and just see what's going on. Okay. He says it's so bad that the administration's pronouncements on the war are treated as a joke by all but the far-right media. Secretary of the Treasury Steve Bessent enjoyed a few hours of airtime on Monday announcing an economic D-Day. This was just a joke. I mean, it's beyond pathetic. And, you know, what are we going to do? Are we really expecting the regime to collapse? Are we really expecting to open the Strait of Hormuz? Are we really expecting to get Iran back to the bargaining table? I mean, they've figured out. They've beat us. They've, you know, with their little drone warfare thing, because, you know, Hegseth didn't bother to modernize the military, and we're throwing $1 million and $5 million weapons at $20,000 drones, and they've got a lot of them. And Joe Cirincione says, realistically, there is no scenario where Trump wins this war. Most experts agree that Trump has lost and lost decisively. So I'm going to hit a break here, Sean, and we'll see if Joe is available to us, you know, in a little bit, you know, coming back on the other side. We are in a break. We should be. There we go. And we'll be back. Stick around.

0: This is the Tom Hartman Program.
1: 12 minutes past the hour. Apparently, we had an equipment failure here in our studio, which is what knocked Joe off. We'll see what we can do about it. I'll be right there.

0: And welcome back, Ken in Lafayette, Colorado. Hey, Ken, what's on your mind today?
1: Hi, Tom. Thanks for taking my call. Hey, just kind of a, I guess, somewhat of a public awareness announcement, if you would please. So I live in Colorado, and there's a Freedom Acres Ranch. It's an African-American-owned ranch in, like, southeast Colorado. Mm-hmm. And I'd like to make people aware of what these folks have been enduring, which is blatant racism by neighbors, shooting their livestock, stealing their livestock, and the El Paso County Sheriff does absolutely nothing. And to my understanding, Joy Roybal is the sheriff in El Paso County, and he is a member of the, what is it, Constitutional Peace Officers, and you know that organization?
0: I do. We've had the founder of it on this program a couple of times. Yeah.
1: And the Southern Poverty Law Center has deemed this group an anti-government group.
0: That's correct.
1: So basically, the sheriff is doing nothing to support these folks. So I would encourage your listeners to look at Freedom Acres Ranch and do what you can to help support these folks. It's really, really upsetting. Okay.
0: So if you just plug Freedom Makers Ranch into a search engine, it'll come up?
1: It should come up, yeah. They're African-American. They're ranchers. They just happen to be black, right, as opposed to white. The neighbors don't, you know, are racist. They're harassing. It's really, really upsetting. And this is 2026, and thanks to Trump, all these deplorables, if you will, are just emboldened like there is no tomorrow. And it's really upsetting. I just kind of want to make your listeners, since most majority of all will say woke, hopefully people can tune in to them, help support in some way or another. They do have a store. If you live in that area, you can go buy, you know, what they produce, meats, foods, vegetables, et cetera, et cetera. So
0: sounds interesting. Ken, thanks for the heads up on that. By the way, we'll have Joe back with us in about a minute and a half, 2 minutes on the other side of a break that's coming up here.
1: Thanks,
0: Ken,
1: Tom. Appreciate it.
0: Yeah. Thank you. Ruth in West Los Angeles. Hey, Ruth, what's on your mind today?
2: Hi. I love, you know, calling in or listening. I always learn something from you or your listeners, and thank you for your support of KPFK. Two things. One is I totally agree with you about the DCCC and the DSCC and not giving to them. I'm on a voting rights group with the head of the NAACP Georgia, and, you know, they are apoplectic about this because those two organizations spend their money on expensive consultants and on TV ads, which are, according to the NAACP people, totally ineffective. What they need to be doing is getting people going door to door, making sure those people have, you know, rides to the polls and all of
0: that. Which is what Elon Musk is funding in Texas right now.
2: Yeah, right.
0: For Republicans.
2: So anyway, thank you. And then the other quick thing is that I totally agree with your using vandalism about the Kennedy Center.
0: Yeah.
2: That's exactly what it is. And I called in to the White House comment line, you know, about that and that Trump needs therapy. And the person who answered, I could tell, was in agreement. So anyway, thank you so much.
0: Okay. Thanks a lot, Ruth. Good talking to you. We'll be right back with Joe Cirincione. Stick around.

0: Tired of spin and billionaire-backed news? The Commonwealth Report delivers truth with backbone. 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Democracy belongs to you. Did you know that the ancient Roman Republic, you know, which for 480 years was actually a democratic republic before Julius Caesar kind of ended the democracy phase and replaced it with the autocracy phase, that they were brought down by a very small group of very rich people. The richest man in ancient Rome was Marcus Licinius Crassus. He was the richest guy. He, the billionaire of Rome. And he frankly hated the Roman free bread for all welfare system. It was being paid for with his tax dollars, after all. So him and Pompey the Great and a few other rich guys got together, and they basically crashed Rome. They turned it into an oligarchy and then into a tyranny. And the parallels to what Trump is doing right now are absolutely shocking. There's an article about it over at HartmanReport.com titled American Caesar, Trump's Path to Power Mirrors Rome's Darkest Days. Check it out. Welcome back. 18 minutes past the hour. Joe Cirincione is back on the line with us, only this time on the telephone. Joe, my apologies. It's so funny. Josiah came out. He's our video guy. And he said our video computer literally just died. I mean, it overheated and melted down. Your message must have just burned it up.
1: I thought you cut me off because I was going on too long. I'll try to make it shorter this time.
0: Not a chance. So let's start over. Let's just reboot this thing.
1: Yeah.
0: We're talking with Joe Cirincione, the national security expert and a guy who's done pretty much everything in his life. And he's got this great newsletter, this Substack newsletter, joecirincione.substack.com, and the 6 months of failure. And we were talking about the damage that this war has done to America, to average Americans, to America's reputation around the world, to the rule of law, and how it's basically helping Putin and Iran and Xi and everybody else.
1: Yeah.
0: So go for it, Joe.
1: Sure, let's just sum it up. You know, one, Trump has not accomplished a single one of his objectives. The regime is still there. It's stronger than ever. It's more hardline than ever. Two, the Iranian people have not been liberated. They are probably suffering more now than they ever have been, in part due to the economic conditions that have deteriorated in Iran because of the war. Three, they have not solved the nuclear problem. Remember, this was the big justification for the war. They were supposed to be 2 weeks away from a bomb. That was never true. We've done damage to the program, but we have not eliminated that program. They still have a highly enriched uranium. They still have advanced centrifuges. They still have hundreds of scientists and engineers that can rebuild that capability. And finally, and this is where they come to the damage part, we haven't shown American resolve. We've sown American incompetence. So we've sown doubt among our allies regionally and globally about the wisdom of U.S. decisions, about our ability to implement a military to protect them, to be able to secure them. The Gulf states, which have thought that having U.S. bases in their region was going to give them security, now look at these bases as a liability. It opens them to attack. And finally, I would say that it shows that the U.S. military, which actually seemed to perform very well at the beginning of the war. You may remember people saying that this was a tactical success, but a strategic failure. Well, it's now clear that the military did not perform well, both in the mistakes that were made in killing innocent people. Remember the very first day of the war, we killed 150 Iranian schoolgirls, and we've hit schools and hospitals since, but also in the failure to anticipate what Iran was going to do and to protect our own forces. So we now know there's been significant damage to the U.S. bases in the region. In fact, there's a study going on in the Pentagon right now about possibly closing, retreating from 15 of those bases because we cannot defend them. And as a result, for example, the heavy damage to the headquarters of the 5th Fleet in Bahrain, we weren't able to supply our naval forces, leading to the catastrophe aboard our aircraft carriers and other ships where sailors are running short of food, are not getting the medical support they need, or some of them are threatening to trying to jump off the ship because things were so bad. This kind of exposure of the incompetence of the American leadership from the president through the Secretary of Defense, and I would include Admiral Bradley Cooper, the head of the CENTCOM, has really exposed America as, you know, more bark than bite. So it's weakened America across the board. And let me just add one other thing, and then I'll shut up. The Wall Street Journal published a killer graph today showing the rate on bonds, the interest rate, and what was going on. And right before the war, that was steadily going down. It had hit a low of 3.9%, which is not great, but that's the direction you wanted to go in. And Trump had been hounding the Fed for months to lower the price. The war begins, and the interest rate on bonds climbs. And in 6 months, it's now climbed a full percentage point to 4.9%. That means higher mortgages, higher car loans, higher business loans. And there's nothing the new handpicked head of the Fed can do about that. It's a killer blow to the U.S. economy. It's causing people to doubt the stability of the U.S. dollar. So this war of whim has had global repercussions that extend not just to our alliances, but to our economy and to U.S. credibility and legitimacy in the war. It is a continuing disaster.
0: We're talking with Joe Cirincione. Joe, I know when you were a congressional staffer and when you ran Plowshares and all these extraordinary groups that you've been associated with, you're a keen observer of international and security politics. What's your take on the extent to which the stupid war and the damage it's done to our military and the weakness of America that it has exposed enhances or increases the chances that Putin will become more adventurous in Eastern, in former Eastern Europe, and that Xi will do the same in Taiwan, and that Trump's stupidity thus could be leading us directly into World War III?
1: I don't buy into the World War III scenario, but I understand what you mean. Mm-hmm. But in increasing the risks that Putin will act in Europe or Xi will act in the South China Sea have increased, in part because a big part of the U.S. ability to mobilize other countries against aggressive imperialist actions like Putin did in his invasion of Ukraine is that we condemn those, that there's an international standard that you do not try to change national borders through military action, through invading. So Putin's invasion of Ukraine was the first time a country had tried to change the borders of another country in Europe since World War II. And here we go in Iran, and we do the same thing. The same thing as Putin. It's this very similar action. And Xi in China sees this and go, well, if you're saying that you could invade another country and take over it, remember Trump just a couple of days ago declared that the Strait of Hormuz was U.S. territory now. Mm-hmm. And he posted on Truth Social he might rename the Strait to Strait Trump. Well, if the U.S. can do that, well, why can't she take over Taiwan? What's the difference? If the international norms no longer apply, then Putin can do what he wants. He can act aggressively. And so we've weakened these international standards, these international norms. As many people are now saying, the United States is no longer the leader of the free world.
0: Yeah.
1: Because we're acting in this dictatorial, imperialist manner that's shattering the very legal, diplomatic, and political order that Republicans and Democrats have spent 80 years building to try to prevent the kind of global catastrophe that World War II represented.
0: Yeah, it's almost as if Vladimir Putin had asked Donald Trump to destroy America. Joe, I've got about 45 seconds. I'm curious your thoughts on that remark.
1: If Donald Trump was a paid Russian agent, he couldn't be doing a better job of weakening America. He is destroying us from within, and he is ruining our global reputation. This hurts not just Americans in the pocketbook, but it hurts America's standing as the core powerful member of a global alliance that has prevented these individual conflicts from metastasizing into world war. We've lost that ability. We're a country that people no longer rely on.
0: Yeah, and a tragedy it is. The great Joe Cirincione, check out his Substack newsletter. It's called Strategy and History over on Substack.com. 6 months to Failure, the most recent piece. Joe, you're brilliant. Thank you so much for dropping by and sharing with us.
1: Thank you, Tom.
0: Always great talking with you. I'll be back with more of the news of the day and your calls in just a moment. Stick around.
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0: Now it appears Donald Trump has the U.S. Treasury engaging in a scam. I'll tell you about that on the other side of the break and pick up your calls. Stay with me.

Gloria Steinem's legacy, Trump's surveillance machine, Texas voter suppression, CBS propaganda, politicized disaster aid, and pardons for influence expose a democracy under relentless assault from within. Good morning. This is the Commonwealth Report, news for the public, not the powerful. You can follow us at commonwealthreport.news. Gloria Steinem passed away today. Gloria Steinem, the indefatigable feminist and journalist whose activism revolutionized the personal and professional lives of women across America, has died. She was 92. She was born in Toledo, Ohio in 1934. Steinem passed away peacefully at her home in New York City, surrounded by some of the many who love her, according to a post on her official Instagram page. It did not give a cause of death. Steinem co-founded Ms. Magazine and spent more than half a century as the face of the American women's movement, fighting for reproductive rights and equal pay. Hillary Clinton said Steinem pushed open doors not just for herself, but for literally millions of women behind her. At a moment when women's rights are under attack all over again, the best way to honor Gloria Steinem isn't just to remember her, it's to organize the same way she did. Godspeed to you, Gloria. You'll be missed. Is Trump secretly spying on journalists and labor unions? Senator Ron Wyden and Congresswoman Pramila Jayapal are demanding an investigation into federal agencies' use of subpoena power to surveil Americans, calling it institutionalized, brazen abuses of authority. Wyden and Jayapal sent their request to the Government Accountability Office. They want the government watchdog to look into the Trump administration's use of obscure legal powers to secretly collect records on journalists, nonprofits, and unions without judicial oversight. The Guardian reported this week that Homeland Security investigations used administrative summonses to secretly obtain 6 months' worth of telephone records for a Minneapolis journalist. Privacy experts say the demands of silence attached to these subpoenas aren't even legally binding, and companies can ignore them. These lawmakers say recipients have a First Amendment right to tell their customers the government came knocking. When federal agencies can quietly vacuum up your phone records and threaten silence on top of it, that's not law enforcement. That's a surveillance state built for political payback. Why is Texas closing 92 polling places just before the midterms? Republicans on the Tarrant County Commissioner's Court voted to slash Election Day polling sites by roughly 30%, leaving the county with 224 sites to serve 1.3 million voters. The NAACP and the ACLU of Texas said the cuts would hit voters of color hardest, since many of the closures are in majority-minority areas of Fort Worth and Arlington. Voting rights advocates call the closures the latest chapter in Texas's long history of vote suppression. Democratic Senate nominee James Tallarico fought the plan, warning, quote, "the most powerful people in this country don't want us to vote easily," end quote. The three Republicans on the commission voted for the cuts. The two Democrats voted against it. This comes as Texas has also suspended more than 1 million voter registrations statewide. Longer lines and fewer polling places aren't not accidents. They're a strategy, one our media has been letting slide for years. Has CBS News become a Trump propaganda outlet? Journalist Parker Malloy says CBS ran a hit piece on Michigan Senate candidate Abdul El Sayed this week, dredging up old tweets where he compared COVID deaths to the scale of September 11th. The story was tagged first on CBS, but it leaned heavily on a December 2025 hit piece from the right-wing Washington Free Beacon, which had already tried and failed to make the same tweets a scandal. The National Republican Senatorial Committee wasted no time celebrating the CBS story. Malloy points out CBS's own reporter made the identical COVID comparison back in 2020, and so did Trump's own Surgeon General. The double standard only kicked in once a Muslim Democrat said the same words. Under editor Barry Weiss, CBS News keeps finding new ways to do the Republican Party's opposition research for free. Why did only red states get Trump's disaster money? Last Tuesday, over the course of an hour, Trump used social media to announce 7 disaster relief approvals for states including Iowa, Kansas, Missouri, South Dakota, and North Dakota. Every announcement came wrapped in praise for a Republican candidate on this November's ballot. Meanwhile, Trump denied disaster relief requests from Rhode Island, Vermont, Illinois, and Maryland, all states he lost. Rhode Island's congressional delegation says Trump has politicized disaster assistance and made it far harder for blue states to get funding than red states. When federal disaster aid depends on how your state voted, that's not emergency management anymore. That's extortion with a hurricane attached. Will Trump ever answer for selling pardons?
House Judiciary Democrats released a report this week called Pardons, Inc., documenting what they call a pay-to-play clemency operation run out of the Trump White House. The report includes a detailed spreadsheet. The report says Trump turned the pardon power into a marketplace for insider influence and personal enrichment, where wealthy criminals hire Trump insiders, pour money into his political operation, and the doors of the White House swing wide open. Democrats say Trump let convicted fraudsters keep close to $1.7 billion in stolen funds combined. Silk Road founder Ross Ulbricht got a pardon on Trump's first full day back in office, along with forgiveness of more than $183 million in forfeitures. This is what happens when accountability has a price tag, and only the people who can pay for it get to walk free. And that's the way it is today, Thursday, September 3rd, 2026. I'm Tom Hartman.

0: 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So have you noticed that the Republicans are pretty much not talking about a constitutional convention anymore? They used to be gung-ho to rewrite the Constitution. You know, they wanted to put corporate personhood in there. They wanted to change it so that women can't vote. They wanted to do away with the election of senators, repeal the 17th Amendment, take us back to them being appointed by the states. They had all these weird—they wanted to outlaw labor unions, all these weird ideas, but they've stopped talking about it. I mean, they're still moving forward on it, but it's not Project 2025, for example. You know, their ultimate talking document does not have one single mention in it about a constitutional convention. Why would that be? Well, it's because the Supreme Court is doing their work for them. I mean, you know, just they have overturned Article 2. They've overturned the first, fourth, ninth, and 14th amendments. They've overturned Article 1, Section 7. All the details of this whole thing are over at HartmannReport.com. You got to check it out. Welcome back. 35 minutes past the hour. So, Donald Trump has got the Treasury issuing a phony gold coin. Of course, it's phony gold. It's not real gold. It's a base metal. But it looks like gold, and it's got Donald Trump's face on it. And it's a $1 coin, and it actually has a $1 value, and he will sell it to you for $1.54. Isn't that sweet? You have to buy 100 at a time. $154.50 for a bag of 100. And this is a naked violation of the Thayer Amendment from 1866, which says, and I quote, "No portrait or likeness of any living person shall be engraved or placed upon any of the bonds, securities, notes, or postal currency of the United States." Now, back in 1866, postal currency was our currency. So that was, you know, that's what it's talking about. And Scott Bessent even acknowledged this. This was a couple months ago. He said, "No, at present, no living person can be on U.S. currency, and the currency must say 'In God We Trust.' So right now, there's proposed legislation to fix that in front of the House." Well, what they decided to do instead was just ignore the law. They've got a little fig leaf. They're saying, well, you know, the law doesn't apply to commemorative coins. This isn't a real effort at currency. This is just a commemorative coin. But if you pay $1.54 for it, you can spend it for as a dollar in your local grocery store. I mean, it's U.S. currency, so it looks to me like they're breaking the law. Meanwhile, last resort insurance policies are exploding across America. This is wild, wild stuff. People increasingly can't get homeowners insurance because of the weather wilding being caused by the fossil fuel industry. So keep an eye on that one, too. All right, let's pick up some calls here. Ken in Corrales, New Mexico. Hey, Ken, what's up?
1: Hello, Tom. I appreciate that you mentioned what that gentleman told Trump about the state of emergency, because I think that's exactly what the playbook is. To me, Trump does not seem to fear the election. He was making fun of Ken Paxton yesterday. Yep. He hasn't released, you know, hundreds of millions of dollars in his war chest to these candidates. He doesn't seem worried to me. And we're fumbling over, you know, the details of Iran, which is very warranted. I understand all this is news. But at the end of the day, it doesn't matter to him. He doesn't care about Iran if it goes south. He doesn't care about Paxton. He doesn't care about anything. He's got a strategy. And that strategy is a week or so before the election, he's going to do a state of emergency, and we won't have elections in this country. And, of course, he's capable of doing that. What do you think?
0: I think you're right, Ken. I think there's a very good chance that you're right.
1: So what do we do about it?
0: Well,
1: so what can we do about it?
0: That's what I don't know the answer to that. Number one, of course, everybody gets out in the streets, and contacts their elected officials, and there'll be lawsuits flying 16 ways to Sunday. But this is like, you know, there's a military coup kind of thing. You know, I mean, this is one of those things where you just, you know, you're not set up to deal with having a criminal in the White House who will actually commit a crime to stay in power, even though he did before, you know, on January 6th in 2001, when when he encouraged people to go out, go down there and murder his vice president and the Speaker of the House and kill a few cops, and they killed five of them.
1: So, Tom, if you could just do us all a favor and kind of focus a little bit on that, because everything about the polling stations, super important. That is important. But that's not going to matter. None of that matters. With a stroke of a pen, this orange disease will completely destroy our democracy with one stroke of a pen. Yeah. And that's all he's got to do. And there's nothing we can do about it, apparently. So we can talk about all this other stuff. It's great.
0: I think that there are things we can do about it. I'm not sure that. I'm not sure that our military or our legal system will tolerate this. But this is why he's been so aggressively purging both him and Hegseth and all the other fascists with him. So we'll just have to wait and see. Ken, thanks for the call. Mark in Highland, California. Hey, Mark, what's on your mind today?
2: Hello. Yours is the greatest TV show I've ever seen. I'm 75 years old.
0: Well, thank you.
2: And the reason why I was thinking about Gloria Steinem, and I thought, why can't someone in Congress introduce a law saying that only women may sit on the Supreme Court? Because the men on the court have totally failed to support the Constitution consistently.
0: Well, Amy Coney Barrett is not, you know, the world's best either, but she's threatened.
2: She's threatened by the Trumpists.
0: Yeah, she's better than a lot of the Republicans. No, I get it. In fact, I thought it was funny that one of the top stories, it's in my pile of junk now, but one of the top stories over at Town Hall today is that if women ran the country, it would be a disaster. I mean, this is the kind of stuff that the Republicans are promoting right now, is you don't want any more women running for office, and, you know, it's all got to be us guys with our testosterone shots and our pumped up and more beef. This is Hegseth and Kennedy and Andrew Tate and Barron Trump and all these other pathetic wannabe men. It's a disaster. Mark, thanks for the call. Spot on. Sharon in Arlington, Texas. Hey, Sharon, what's on your mind today?
3: Hi, Tom. I was just wanting to. You said earlier one fourth to one fifth of the polling sites were closed. It's actually one third.
0: Whoa.
3: And they initially wanted to do one half.
0: Whoa.
3: And the sites that are being closed are in certain parts of Fort Worth and Arlington, which are tending more blue, and
0: of course.
3: And the meeting went in August when they were talking about one half. The meeting got so contentious that a couple of the citizen speakers got upset and were using profanity. One was pulled out of the meeting. The other one was arrested the next day.
0: Hmm. Wow.
3: So it's really, you know, contingent. The redistricting, a lot of that started with Tarrant County.
0: Mm-hmm.
3: And they wanted to go from three commissioners that are red and two blue, to four red and only one blue.
0: Mm-hmm.
3: And many wanted to take it statewide. And at that time, Abbott said no, he was afraid it would backfire. But then Trump came in and insisted that they redistrict, and that's where all that.
0: Well, and there's some speculation it may well backfire, that they had to dilute some of these solidly red districts to move those people into the purple districts and make them more red. And the result of that is that the strength of the Republican vote in those districts has been weakened. I mean, this might blow up in their face.
3: That's what we're hoping.
0: Yeah.
3: But parts of Tarrant County are very red, and they have an extraordinary control of the state, of the commissioner's court, especially.
0: Yeah, apparently.
3: And is
0: Fort Worth your capital city?
3: I guess it's the you would say it's the head of the Tarrant County, you know.
0: Okay. What is the state capital
3: like the
0: for
3: commissioner's
0: Texas?
3: Court oh, take Austin, in like right. Colleyville and yeah. you know yeah. different areas like that.
0: Yeah, so it's a county seat. I get it. Yeah, I forgot that it was Austin that it's this capital city.
3: Right, Austin's the capital of the state.
0: Took me a minute there, Sharon. Thank you for the call.
3: I wanted to thank you also. I finally read the Prophet's Way, and I really appreciate the way you've used your format to inspire in many ways.
0: Well, thank you, Sharon. Thank you. Yeah, that book was a real challenge to write. It's mostly just diaries, but yeah. Thank you very, very much for your kind words. It is 44 and a half minutes past the hour. I'll be back with more of your calls in just a moment. Stay tuned.
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0: So J.D. Vance was asked, when are gas prices going to get back down to $3? And he was like, And welcome back. James in Spokane, Washington. Hey, James, what's on your mind today?
5: Hey, Tom. My compliments to you and your crew. They seem like some firebrands, honestly.
0: We got some great people here. Yeah. Thank you.
5: The phrase of the day, and I really think if you think about it from a psychological standpoint, a social standpoint, the root cause of all our problems today could be described by the phrase of the day, which would be terminal decadence.
0: Or greed. Yeah.
5: And that's what's causing the climate change as well, because it's just bad thinking, ignorance, bad education and like that, and allowances that shouldn't be allowed.
0: And
5: the
0: greed.
5: Thing is, Tom, you remember, as I do when we were children, early in our life, there was described oftentimes, I remember hearing it repeatedly, about the delicate balance of nature.
0: Mm-hmm.
5: And I think the industrials got that out of the mainstream media. You haven't heard it recently. I certainly haven't in the last 50 years or so.
0: Yeah,
5: you know,
0: right.
5: When you upset the balance of nature, there is hell to pay. That was mm-hmm. the idea. It took place, it established over a long period of time. You upset it, you got hell to pay.
0: Yeah.
5: And it doesn't rewrite overnight, no matter what you do. We need to arrest it now, or it is going to kill. It's already killing people worldwide.
0: Yeah.
5: It's going to take us all out if we don't address it and arrest it.
0: Yeah, the terminal decadence. Excellent point, James.
5: Yeah.
0: Yeah, thank you very much.
5: Bless you.
0: Yeah, well said. Thank you. Back at you. Jeff in Portland. Hey, Jeff, what's on your mind today?
6: Hey, happy Friday, Tom. It's been a while, like it has been for Jessica, one of my favorite callers. So anyway, good to get on, and I'll try and be succinct. And I'll begin by saying Ed Markey's Senate primary win this week, that was a day for the progressive movement on top of all the other huge wins we've had so far this primary season, which I think we might be at the end of already. I'm not sure, but you know, the times there are changing, and regardless of age, people want fighters like Ed who are going to hold this wildly corrupt and Democratic administration accountable,
0: yep.
6: while also taking on the affordability crisis and pushing Medicare for all. As Abdul Sayed says, get money out of politics, put money in my pocket, and pass Medicare for all. And finally, Tom, I agree with Mark Pocan yesterday saying we need to really be laser focused, you know, starting right now on this election. The fact that we have to be so concerned with all these election interference schemes coming from Trump shows how far down the road of fascism we've already gone. So, you know, let's pull together. Besides voter suppression, authoritarians only win by dividing us. And it's time to get out the vote, protect the vote, and then we can argue about Democratic leadership after we take
0: Yeah.
6: November 3rd is ultimate No King's Day. Your thoughts?
0: No, I think your analysis is spot on, Jeff. And this election, Hillary Clinton this morning, or no, it wasn't Hillary Clinton. It was Kamala Harris was asked if she's going to run again in 2028. And this was on MSNBC a couple of hours ago. And her response was, I'm not even thinking about that. If we don't win this election, this 2026 election, the 2028 election won't matter, or words to that effect.
6: Good for her for saying that.
0: Yeah.
6: And, you know, you had a caller yesterday, Cody called in the Pocan. You know, we got to focus on the pro-democracy message, but that's her message, and it didn't fly. And
0: that's
6: everything,
0: right.
6: But everything she predicted as far as down the road of fascism has happened.
0: Yep.
6: We got to stick to the affordability message. I agree with Mark Kocan on that.
0: No, I get it. You've got to play politics the way that politics has to be played. But it's possible to do that without compromising your principles, which is what I'm seeing from most of your progressives. Jeff, thank you for the call. It's always nice hearing from you. Appreciate it. We'll be right back.

0: Hey, thanks so much for sharing our program and for reaching out to our stations and sponsors and letting them know that you're listening. It really means a lot to us. So MAGA Mike and the Republicans want a religious test for people running for public office. They want to know that you are sufficiently Christian to be worthy of being elected. Right. MAGA Mike is one of these seven mountain evangelicals. There are seven domains where these dominionists believe that we need to have religion completely take them over. Education, religion, family, business, government and military, arts and entertainment, and the media. Seriously. This is not what Jesus was preaching when he said, give unto Caesar what is Caesar and unto God what is God's. This is the opposite, in fact, of what Jesus was teaching. It's the opposite of Matthew 25, where Jesus said the only way to get to heaven is by feeding the hungry, healing the sick, helping the poor. This is counter-Christian, anti-Christian, in fact. In fact, I think you could say it is the Antichrist's work. There's a piece about it over at HartmanReport.com. Check it out. Welcome back. 10 minutes before the hour. Picking up your calls here. Mandy in St. Louis, Missouri. Hey, Mandy, what's on your mind today?
1: Hey, you mentioned Donald Barr and how he was kind of Epstein's entree into that world. I don't know if people know this. He wrote in 1973 a science fiction, they call it a space opera, where humans had colonized other galaxies and they kidnapped people and put them into sexual slavery. And these were all little oligarchic fiefdoms.
0: This was so Bill Barr's father?
1: Yes. In 1970, it's called Space Relations, a slightly gothic interplanetary tale.
0: Wow. And then he hires Jeffrey Epstein to teach at this school. It was a high school, wasn't it?
1: Yeah. I think it was like a prestigious, I don't know.
0: Yeah, it was a prep school. It was a high-end, fancy prep school.
1: You can't make this up. So it's what I think it shows that this stuff was going on before Epstein and it's going on after Epstein.
0: Yeah.
1: You know?
0: Yeah.
1: I think he obviously funded a lot and facilitated it and made it glamorous. But he wrote this book in 1973. Obviously, this is the future that they wanted.
0: Yeah, apparently. I would love to know what Bill Barr knows. I mean, when he was Attorney General for George Herbert Walker Bush, too. And when Iran-Contra broke during the Bush presidency, and they were starting to get close to the fact that Reagan's campaign had cut a deal with the Ayatollah to hang on to the hostages. The prosecutor, I'm trying to remember his name, he had subpoenaed five witnesses, and one of them we know is going to testify to this. And this was Christmas Eve of 19... I forget the year, but I've written about this. In any case, and so Bill Barr suggested

0: and look at the front page for December 24th, 1992. Screaming giant, all caps headlines, you know, Bill Barr or George Herbert Walker, you know, the president fires all these people and, you know, it's the cover up, you know, and the prosecutor was screaming, this is a cover up. And it was a cover up that Bill Barr orchestrated. And you wonder what other things he covered up. I mean, he obviously covered up stuff for Trump in Trump's first term, as well as for George Herbert Walker Bush.
1: My understanding is that he got the job under Trump in the first administration by submitting like a 20-page manifesto.
0: That's right. Yeah, yeah, it was a job application.
1: By the way, of executive power.
0: Yep, exactly. And by the way, Lawrence Walsh was the prosecutor that Bush fired that put an end to the investigation that would have revealed the fact that the Trump-Bush campaign had cut a deal with the Ayatollah to hang on to the hostages to screw Jimmy Carter. Mandy, I got to move along, but thank you for the call. Science fiction. I have a vague recollection of having known that, but thank you for bringing it back up. That's incredible. Betty in Surprise, Arizona. Hey, Betty, what's on your mind today?
2: Hi. Yeah, I just wanted to make a quick assumption here. We're assuming that Mitch McConnell, or as I call him, Mitch McConnell, is still alive. As a nurse, and my daughter brought this up to me because she just graduated nursing school, if his constituents call the police department to do a welfare check, the police has to be able to lay eyes on the person.
0: Mm-hmm.
2: And so if enough of the constituents call in Kentucky and say, hey, we haven't heard from him, we haven't seen him at work, we don't know if he's okay.
0: Yeah,
2: the
0: they're not going
2: to have to do a welfare check.
0: You know, maybe they have to by law, but they won't do it. Or you know, if they did a welfare check, let's assume for a moment, and this is my assumption, Betty, that Mitch McConnell is not dead, but that he's also not functional, that he's never coming back to the Senate, and he's just gone. He's taking his, even though he voted four times to block any possibility of average working people getting paid sick time. He's taking what? He's like 4 months into paid sick time now. So all they'd have to do is just go in and see him in bed, and he's still alive. He's okay. He's being taken care of.
2: Well, there is a report that has to be filed, though. Was the man awake? Was he alert? Was he oriented? They have to at least make sure the person is okay.
0: Yeah.
2: They can't. I mean, if he's laying there unconscious, they can't just leave.
0: Well, if he's laying there unconscious with a nurse or, you know, with somebody looking over him, I don't think that there would be a problem.
2: There isn't a problem, but there'd be documentation. The police have to report what they found.
0: Oh, interesting. Maybe Andy Beshear should call the police. He's the governor of the state. I mean, he controls the state police. This is something that baffles me, is why hasn't Andy Beshear ordered a wellness check? Betty, thank you for the call. It's amazing. Hey, and thank you for being with us today. Don't forget, democracy is not a spectator sport. It requires all of us, and that includes you. So get out there, get active, tag, you're it. Have a great afternoon. Be good to yourself and the folks around you. Stay safe, and I'll catch up with you on Tuesday. We're going to have a long weekend here. We've got some great programs planned for you. So stay with us. I'll see you on Tuesday.

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1: While the production of my lowdown commentaries is high-tech, I confess that I'm antiquated. I still write each piece in longhand, applying my ballpoint to paper. This has caused bewildered glances from some who see me scribbling away in local coffee shops and bars. Recently, one fellow sidled up and whispered, "Watch out! If they see you doing this, they'll haul you off to the Smithsonian." But we handwriters might not be as obsolete as the key tappers assume. A fast-spreading grassroots movement is calling for schools to re-emphasize the value of writing and printing by hand instead of being wholly dependent on machines. Already, 24 states, as varied as Mississippi and California, now require public schools to teach cursive writing in

third through fifth grades. This squares with new understanding of how brains absorb information. While keyboards are faster, the slower, more tactile act of handwriting creates longer-lasting comprehension of letters and better retention of the thoughts they convey. Neuroscientists find that rote keystrokes on a computer require little mental engagement, while physically drawing out words and ideas takes coordination of multiple areas of the brain to focus memory, eyes, and fingers on creating a written product. Just writing this piece conjured up a fond remembrance of my early childhood, sitting on the floor of our home, learning to draw the ABCs, both print and cursive, on those line practice pads. It was both an artistic exercise and the development of a foundational tool for a life of learning. This is Jim Hightower saying, yes, computer literacy is an indispensable element of today's childhood curriculum, but so is the richer development of human thinking through putting pen to paper. So let's do both.

A self-styled master negotiator who could not cut a deal with Congress on immigration to save his life. Build that wall was the incessant soundtrack of Trump's frenzied campaign rallies. But once in office, he discovered that doing so was an operational, legislative, and legal quagmire that would swallow up his political capital and leave him deeply frustrated. It was a pattern that played out on every level of Trump's immigration agenda. His Muslim ban was an early indication of how the rush to fulfill his campaign promises could sow chaos and spark court challenges. Plotted in secret because Trump's advisors were certain deep state bureaucrats would kill it in the cradle. The travel order embodied the president's approach. Propose something outrageous, divisive, and potentially illegal. Watch your political opponents lose their minds criticizing it. Ask questions and provide policy rationales later. Trump's decision to end protections for Dreamers, the undocumented young immigrants who have been brought into the United States as young children, set the stage for months of fighting with Congress and revealed his conflicting instincts, a desire to be seen as compassionate even as he disparaged S-hole countries in Africa and unleashed bare-knuckled tactics on immigrants. His decision to separate migrant children, some just a few months old, from their parents at the border, pointed up profound conflicts inside his administration. Some had warned of the dire consequences of a plainly cruel tactic, while others argued that it was the only effective way to deter a horde of migrants from rushing the border. It was one of the only times that Trump retreated under pressure, unwilling to endure a backlash that included members of his own family. And a curious thing, perhaps predictable in retrospect, happened as Trump's immigration crackdown unfolded throughout the country. An actual crisis, different but no less urgent than the one he was constantly warning Americans about, began to develop and worsen at the border. Border Wars by Davis and Scheer.

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1: Hey, happy Friday, TGIF, Shabbat Shalom, Juma Mubarak, whatever it is for you. It's the end of the week here, our last day of the week, and the beginning of the weekend, anything goes weekend. Lots to talk about today. Let me start over again. Put the CEOs in handcuffs. Trump is arresting the wrong people. We'll talk about that in just a moment. Also, don't let the word socialism scare you. Progressives just want a country that works for everyone. We'll talk about that. And the FDA has approved that COVID vaccine that I was ranting about a couple of days ago. Problem is that because Kennedy tried to pack the vaccine advisory board with right-wing anti-vaccine cranks, there's a good chance your insurance company won't pay for it. And there is no guidance as to who can get it and under what circumstances. So it's getting weird. I'll give you the details on that in a few minutes. In our second hour, Alex Lawson is going to drop by, the president of Social Security Works. The Social Security Trust Fund is running out. Let's talk real solutions. Oh, and by the way, baby boomers didn't steal the money. And also in the second hour of our program, why is Whiskey Pete Hegseth building a Pentagon troll army? I thought having the government produce propaganda was against the law. And also, supersonic jets are almost here, 3.5 hours from New York to London. This is going to be interesting. In our third hour, are we all Jelly Roll today? I don't know if you caught Jelly Roll last night on Jimmy Kimmel's show, but it's on YouTube, the monologue. It's really worth watching. We'll talk about that. And also, is anybody else concerned that Trump is starting a crypto bank that is 49% owned by the Abu Dhabi Sheikh, known as the Spy Sheikh, who's in charge of their intelligence services? And this is a country with, you know, treaties with China? We'll get to that in the third hour. But my daily take today over at HartmanReport.com is titled, Put the CEOs in Handcuffs, Trump's ICE is Arresting the Wrong People. And there's a simple solution to our so-called illegal immigration problem. And Ronald Reagan came up with this solution. Now, I have a long history of not praising Ronald Reagan, but he was right about this. And I never thought I'd say those words. And Sean is looking shocked. I'll get to that in just a moment. But, you know, what's happening is that right now there's this growing movement in America to defund and shut down ICE and fire and prosecute their brutal and murderous thugs and close their concentration camps. Fox News found 59% of voters right across the political spectrum. It didn't pretty much matter by party, who say ICE is too aggressive. Nearly 2/3 of voters told Maris the agency has gone too far, and support for abolishing ICE has doubled since 2018. And, you know, most people in that movement, in that, you know, end ICE, defund ICE, shut down ICE, close the concentration camps, most people in that movement point to the brutality and the barbarity of their actions. But I would make the case that there's an even stronger argument for shutting down ICE, and that is that they're simply not needed. Now, follow along with me. This, you know, requires a little bit of thought, but it makes a whole lot of sense. And Mitt Romney and Ronald Reagan agree with me. Right now, we've got, like, farmers in Maine who are freaking out because they were just notified that ICE is flying drones over their fields looking for brown-skinned people. In Connecticut, these masked, bloodthirsty goons are dragging people off in front of their children at school bus stops, at least 25 people in a single day. But have you heard of even one rich white employer of undocumented people going to jail or being arrested by ICE or being thrown in those concentration camps? Even one. And yet, that's what the law authorizes. So why aren't they being arrested? Well, because this is not about stopping illegal immigration. The simple fact of the matter is that people come to this country, by and large, you know, some people come to this country actually fleeing horrors, right? And we have immigration laws and we have asylum laws that should protect them. Trump is refusing to enforce those laws. Miller and you know, these goons are refusing to enforce those laws. But they're there. But most people come here looking for economic opportunity. They're looking, you know, to make enough money to send back home, or to just become a citizen and raise their families here in the land of promise, right? The American dream. So if you don't want people coming into this country, now, this whole argument, by the way, is predicated on kind of that assumption or a variation of it, which itself can be challenged. I think we do need immigration. And in fact, immigration has always been a positive thing for America. But you know, you want rational immigration. You want controlled and regulated immigration. And so how do you do that? Well, it's very simple. You simply tell employers, if you hire somebody who is here without documentation, you go to jail. It's just that simple. But the reality is that Stephen Miller and Donald Trump don't care. This is not about illegal immigration, you know, in their minds. What this is really all about is gleeful entertainment. They're just having great fun slapping around and killing black people and brown people. I mean, you want proof that they don't care? Trump hired undocumented workers repeatedly. He hired a bunch of Polish undocumented workers to work on Trump Tower, and then when they wanted to get paid, he phoned them in and had them deported back to Poland. He routinely hires, or has hired, as Fortune magazine noted, Fortune magazine said, quote, Trump himself has been accused of employing unauthorized workers at his hotels, his golf courses, and his other businesses. So how do you deal with this? Well, the rest of the world is far more rational about this. I have lived and worked in two different countries outside the United States. Well, I lived in one of them. I worked in both of them, where I had to get a work permit and a visa in order to get a paycheck. In those countries, Germany and Australia were the two countries. And my employers were the ones who were saying, you got to do this. It wasn't, you know, like the government of Australia or the government of Germany, you know, their police tracked me down or anything. It was the employers, the people, the speaking tour that I did in Australia and the year that I lived in Germany and worked for a nonprofit. My employers said to me, you have to fill out these forms and get this permit, because if you don't, I will be hit with a huge fine and I could go to jail. So, but, you know, Republicans love undocumented workers, actually, because they can't report wage theft. They can't complain about dangerous working conditions. They can't sign up for a union. They're easily abused and exploited. And generally, their labor is cheaper than citizens. But there's an amazing history here. Ronald Reagan, in 1986, prior to 1986, it wasn't illegal to hire people who were not here, who are here without documentation. But in 86, Reagan signed this law, Immigration Reform and Control Act of 86. And in his signing statement, he said, the employer sanctions program is the keystone and major element. It will remove the incentive for illegal immigration by eliminating the job opportunities which draw aliens here. This is the same thing that Mitt Romney ran on in 2012. He said, if we just threaten the employers, there won't be job opportunities. And if there's not job opportunities, then people won't come. And that's not what they're doing. I mean, you know, this is just so simple. It's so straightforward. We need to do two things. And as Adam Serwer pointed out in The Atlantic in 2018, the cruelty is the point. This is all about performance. All you have to do is look at the DHS press releases, the mug shots and their montages, Trump's gleeful all-cap posts on his Nazi-infested social media site. And tragic. I mean, it's a show that's being put on for the racists among us. It's a show being put on for the white supremacists. That's what they're doing. They're not seriously trying to deal with immigration. They're trying to make America white again, basically. And tragically, the entire world is watching with horror. We need comprehensive immigration reform, and we need to start prosecuting employers. It's pretty straightforward stuff. Texas Democrat Veronica Escobar has this Dignity Act. Republican Senator James Lankford authored a piece of legislation that had bipartisan support. And Trump said that he wanted it killed when he was running for president in 2024 because he doesn't want to have a reasonable and rational immigration system. He wanted to be able to go after black and brown people just so he could get the racist vote, which is what he's doing. So it's time to end ICE. and go back to sanity and do what Mitt Romney and Ronald Reagan have been begging us to do forever. And Reagan actually was enforcing that law, by the way, throughout the 80s. It collapsed. The collapse of we stopped enforcing that law in the middle of the George Herbert Walker Bush administration, when the big ag people started coming in and saying, "No, wait a minute. We need cheap labor." We'll be right back.
0: This is the Tom Hartman Program.
1: Talk media for the sane among us. I'll be right back with you.

0: and welcome back. Frank in Thompson Falls, Montana. Hey, Frank, what's on your mind today?
1: Well, a gentleman called a couple weeks ago,
0: Frank,
1: and said that he liked
0: them.
1: Yeah,
0: you're on the air.
1: Hello. Yeah, a gentleman called a couple weeks ago and said he was satisfied with the medical system in the United States, and I've got an example of why we should go to socialized medicine.
0: Okay.
1: I tried for 4 years to get both my knees done, and I was denied by four separate surgeons because I was on pain medication, and I finally found a surgeon that would operate on me. He did one knee 2 months ago, and I'm going in Monday to have the other one done. But it shouldn't take 4 years for a person to get his knees done when there was nothing wrong with the person except for I was in a major motorcycle wreck in 04. I've dealt with this for 26 years, mm-hmm. and I'm on pain medication because I have a migraine all day, every day.
0: Ouch. Yeah.
1: Yeah.
0: Yeah, that's kind of two issues. The way that we deal with pain in this country is crazy. There's all this hysteria
1: right.
0: around addiction, you know, so you're addicted. I mean, you know, if you're in lifelong pain, if the medication helps you, you take it for the rest of your life. I mean, it's just not. Or
1: right.
0: if somebody's old and dying, I mean, you know, what's the big deal? They were afraid to give pain medication to my dad as he was dying. It was nuts.
1: Right, and I've tried all alternatives. I lived with a naturopath, and I've done everything from acupuncture to reflexology to all different kinds of things. And it's just like I told him, I said, there's no way. They said the only way they would operate on me is if I was off the medication totally
0: yeah.
1: for 6 months.
0: Yeah, which means you'd be in insane pain. Yeah, no, this is
1: right.
0: nuts. Our system is so badly broken. Good point, Frank. Thank you very much for calling and making it. Tom in Media, Pennsylvania. Hey, Tom, what's up?
2: Yeah, I totally agree with you, and I've been pushing for this for 10 years to go after the employers.
0: Yeah. It's the law, by the way, Tom.
2: Yeah. Yeah, but I think that, you know, we need to be smart about it. We need to start a pilot program in the construction and the transportation industry. I mean, these are all good middle-class jobs.
0: We've already got that program. It's called E-Verify.
2: Yeah,
0: it's just that it's not mandatory.
2: Yeah, I think there's a lot of weaknesses. Yeah, I think there's a lot of weaknesses in that. I think that could be strengthened.
0: I would
2: support strengthening it. Yeah, strengthening that up. There are some weaknesses. If you're going to go after people, you have to make sure that they can't say, well, the E-Verify system wasn't right. But strengthen that up and go after them economically.
0: Mm-hmm.
2: And
0: that's the only thing these
2: years.
0: Rich guys respond to is the yeah. possibility of losing their money or going to jail. I mean, you know, it's and yeah. both are options on the table, by the way, under the 1986 law.
2: I understand.
0: Reagan had, you know, on average during the years after 86, while he was still president, it was around 10,000 employer audits mm-hmm. a year. And
2: yeah.
0: by the middle of the first Bush administration, George Herbert Walker Bush, it was down to like 100.
2: Yeah.
0: And now it's not.
2: Yeah.
0: Now there have been none. Basically, under Trump.
2: Yeah, and I understand, but I think that it's been so far now, it's not just rich moguls. Unfortunately, in the transportation industry, I know a lot of good contractors. They have no recourse but to hire, to compete. And I think that if you make it fair across the board, say, give them 2 years so they can have apprenticeships and all.
0: Right.
2: And, you know, but just do it in construction and transportation to start. Because if you do it in every industry, there are going to be huge shortages. But
0: yeah.
2: construction and transportation, hey, let's do it.
0: Yeah, good point. Tom, thank you. It is 20 minutes and a half past the hour. I'll be back with more of the news of the day and your calls in just a minute. Stay with us.

0: The Commonwealth Report is journalism that works for you, not corporations, not billionaires. 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Twice a day, we break down what matters to your life. 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Stay informed, stay empowered. It's the great revenge. Trump's Orwellian America is taking shape. The key to it was this insane executive order titled Ending the Weaponization of the Federal Government. And basically what it does is it sets up the weaponization of the federal government. It proclaims that the Biden administration was, you know, using the Justice Department to go after Trump people and Republicans. And it does it in a way that basically rationalizes they're doing the same thing. This is a absolute danger to our republic, this executive order and Trump's assertions around it. And you can read all about it. There's a whole op-ed about it titled The Great Revenge, Trump's Orwellian America Takes Shape, over at HartmanReport.com. Get ready for the investigations, the arrests, and the show trials. HartmanReport.com. Check it out.
1: They raid the fields.

0: take the cuffs that way.
1: There you go. 24 minutes past the hour. Don't let the word socialism scare you. This is a great piece by Chuck Collins. Chuck Collins has been on this program a number of times, a very wealthy guy who has been preaching, you know, it's time to tax the rich for a long, long time. And he says this debate over capitalism versus socialism is like a caricature of Monopoly Man versus Karl Marx, you know, or the Marx monster. He says across the planet, there are countless flavors of capitalism. They've got it in China now, or socialism. You know, it's, well, you know, our police departments, our fire departments are socialist. Our entire military healthcare system is socialist. It's like England. You know, it's actually owned by the government. The doctors work for the government. That's pure socialism. You know, Fox News existed in the 1950s, he writes. They would have been accusing Dwight Eisenhower of being a socialist because he maintained a 90% top income tax rate on the rich throughout his entire 8 years. The Republican president, Dwight Eisenhower, 90% top income tax rate on the rich, 50% top income tax rate on corporations. And what did it do? It built the damn middle class. I mean, it's just that straightforward. And Dwight Eisenhower, during Dwight Eisenhower's presidency, that was when my mom went to college at Michigan State University and paid her way through a four-year degree, graduated magna cum laude, by propping airplanes in the local airport and being a lifeguard up in Charlevoix. And there's just a summer job, you know, a summer kind of minimum wage job you could put yourself through college during Dwight Eisenhower's presidency. And he built houses like crazy. He sent millions of young men to college for free. In fact, we paid. My dad and Louise's dad, my wife's dad, both went to college on the GI Bill. And what we found was that we made $7. Our nation made $7 in additional tax revenue over the course of the lifetime of the people who went through the GI Bill. For every $1 it cost us, it was a massive investment. This is why every other democracy in the world has free college or very, very cheap college. And in many cases, like in Denmark or in Germany, they'll pay you to go to college. And these countries have higher rates of social mobility. They, you know, it's easier to get into the middle class or get from the middle class to the upper middle class. They have strong Sweden, you know, one of the more socialist countries in the world. People say, oh, it's getting more conservative. Yeah, right. Look at the actual policies. They have a higher rate of entrepreneurship than the United States. Why? Because they don't allow monopolies. Used to be, you know, when Reagan was...
2: Our book today is How to Get Rid of a President by David Preece. And this is from the chapter Rejected by the Party, starting on page 12, kind of mid-chapter. Presidents need not be thrown out at the polls on election day to find themselves dislodged from the White House. History shows us that a chief executive's own political allies can remove that incumbent when they perceive him as unpopular or unfit. Refusing to nominate a president for a second term, or better yet, getting the incumbent to realize that he should walk away before it becomes an embarrassing vote at the convention, does bring the party significant pain. But many politicians have calculated that discarding their own party's toxic president by internal action is better than waiting for the voters to do it. This dynamic remained absent for the first half century or so of American politics. George Washington, who didn't represent any formal party, set a precedent by stepping away from re-election after two terms. Successor after successor followed suit, keeping the support of their parties until they left office after 8 years. Jefferson, Madison, Monroe, and Jackson lost the next election, both Adamses and Van Buren, or met the Grim Reaper, Harrison. John Tyler, if only in this one respect, was a trendsetter. He began a six-president cascade of men who failed to appear on their party's ballot in the general election after their first term. One, Zachary Taylor, literally had no choice. Like Harrison, he died in office. The others, by staying alive through their four-year terms, could have carried their party's banners again on Election Day. Not one did, as national agonizing over slavery and other tensions within each of the major parties made it difficult for any president to build and sustain a governing coalition. Of those five chief executives, only James Polk left with a solid reputation and a ledger of successes. He'd told Democrats upon his nomination in 1844, "I shall enter upon the discharge of the high and solemn duties of the office with the settled purpose of not being a candidate for re-election." And he stayed true to his word. It was just as well. Only 3 months after what would have been his second inauguration, he died at the age of 53. The three presidents who followed Polk, the forgettable series of Millard Fillmore, Franklin Pierce, and James Buchanan, shared three characteristics. First, historians routinely rank them among the nation's worst presidents. Second, and related to that, they took no responsibility for resolving the national moral failure of slavery. And third, no matter how they had attained office, they, like future presidents Chester Arthur and Lyndon Johnson, found themselves spurned by their own parties. The Whigs had learned in 1840 that a celebrity candidate seemed to have an easier route into the White House than a party regular. So in 1848, they nominated General Zachary Taylor, a recent hero of battlefields in the Mexican-American War. Despite his lack of solid political principles or any apparent passion for the job, just 2 years earlier, he'd said with apparent sincerity, "I am not and never shall be an aspirant for that honor." Taylor won the election over Democratic candidate Cass. In July 1850, he became the second straight Whig general to president who couldn't make it to the next election alive. Vice President Millard Fillmore took his place. Fillmore had risen to prominence in New York's anti-Mason party, dedicated to exposing and opposing Freemason fraternal organizations, but switched allegiance to the Whigs in the 1830s. In the first year and a half of the administration, inter-party rivals had manipulated Taylor better than Fillmore did, leaving him little to do but preside over the Senate and stew over his fate in a useless job. But as president, he was prepared to avenge perceived slights. Ahead of their expected dismissal, all the cabinet members whom Fillard had inherited from Taylor offered their resignations, which were quickly accepted by the new president. He asked them to remain in place for 1 month. They agreed to stay for 1 week. Fillmore would proceed to fire more previous political appointees than any of his successors had. More than half of those at the State Department, for example, had to find new jobs. The biggest development during Fillmore's presidency was the Compromise of 1850. This set of bills admitted California to the Union as a free state, allowed the organization of the Utah and New Mexico territories without reference to slavery, resolved both the Texas state boundary and the Lone Star state's remaining debt, abolished the slave trade in the District of Columbia, and reaffirmed the fugitive slave law that required the returning of slaves escaped across state lines. Fillmore signed each bill, believing this package of measures had fixed what he considered an annoying issue that kept getting in the way of his other priorities. The compromise bills delayed a war between the states, but at a cost. They not only perpetuated slavery, but split the Whigs further apart, as most Northerners refused to abide by the fugitive slave law. Congressional elections in November 1850 increased the Democratic opposition's majorities in both the House and the Senate. The rest of the president's term was so bad that the highlight might have been the start of Commodore Matthew Perry's voyage to Japan to open that country to American trade, even though he didn't arrive until Fillmore left office. Not long after rising to become the chief executive, Fillmore declared he wouldn't run again in the 1852 election. He reiterated that in 1851. But the trappings of presidential power and the pleas of his remaining party faithful convinced him to retract that pledge and make a late entry into the field of candidates. He portrayed his about-face as a noble personal sacrifice for the good of the party and the country. And during the spring of that election year, 8 Whig state conventions endorsed him. As delegates gathered for what a leading historian of the era calls the longest, most rancorous, and most debilitating Whig national convention ever to meet, the first tally had Fillmore in the lead. How to get rid of a president.

0: 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Or that after the show we send out Sue's Stack, a list of every topic I've discussed along with clickable hot links to every source of information I've shared with you on the air? It's all completely free and available over at tom.tv, T-H-O-M.tv. Check it out. So former BBC reporter Greg Palast actually did the math. He got data from government sources, entirely government sources, federal and state, and found that voter suppression, people being ripped off the voting rolls or having their votes challenged in a way that prevents them from being counted, even though 100% of them were legal voters, prevented at least 3.5 million and arguably 4.2 million people from voting in the 2024 election. And looking at the math and looking at the states, and looking at whose vote got suppressed, which was wildly, mostly black people, Palast concluded just explicitly that if not for the mass purge of voters of color, if not for the mass disqualification of provisional ballots, Harris would have won. The piece is Trump Lost, Vote Suppression Won, over at HartmanReport.com. Check it out. Past the hour. I mentioned earlier this week that the FDA had not approved the new 2026-27 COVID vaccine, the one that is out there. If you have gotten a vaccine, we had a caller yesterday who got a vaccine, got a shot, a COVID shot yesterday or the day before at their local pharmacy. And you know, it was last year's vaccine, which is the 25-26 vaccine. So if somebody tells you, yes, I've got the 26 vaccine, ask them, is that the 25-26 vaccine? Because they do it, you know, kind of across the winter, right? Is that the 2025-26 vaccine or is it the 26-27 vaccine? Because the 26-27 vaccine is the one that they developed way back in March. And Bob Kennedy and his friends finally got around to approving it yesterday. The problem that we have is that the previous vaccines were only approved, fully approved, for people over 65 or people with underlying conditions. This was a change from the old anybody can get the vaccine. But now we have no idea who this vaccine is approved for because the CDC advisory panel that makes those recommendations has been basically shut down because Bob tried to pack it with anti-vax quacks and a federal judge stopped him. So not only are there no specific recommendations for this vaccine, it's just complete confusion, but also because the panel has not recommended it, your insurance company doesn't have to pay for it. So it's going to depend on your insurance company. Some insurance companies are saying, yeah, we'll pay for the vaccine because that's, you know, it's cheaper than paying for a hospital visit. Other insurance companies are saying, we're not going to pay for the vaccine because the government says, you know, it doesn't say we have to. So you might want to check before you get your shot. But bottom line is that the manufacturers who have been sitting on this stuff for months, I mean, they've been selling and shipping it to other countries, you know, since the early summer. They're saying that this week and next week they're going to be shipping to pharmacies. And so it should be available next week. So, you know, kind of mixed news, but generally speaking, good news. And this is the new mRNA vaccine. So what's on your mind today? Anything Goes Weekend here. Mark Taylor Canfield in Seattle. Hey, Mark, what's on your mind today?
1: Hey, Tom. It's good to talk to you at our nonprofit news organization, Democracy Watch News. That's democracywatchnews.org. And at my YouTube channel, we're following a recall effort here in Seattle against our Democratic Socialist Mayor, Katie Wilson.
0: You're kidding.
1: Two members of the community have started the process. She hasn't even been in office for a year yet, citing her firing of Police Chief Sean Barnes after a shooting incident at the Bite of Seattle Food and Music Festival. And Tom, unfortunately, I was a witness to that shooting where three people were killed. Yikes. And it was a tragic incident. But Wilson and the police department were criticized for waiting 5 hours before conducting an official press briefing. Meanwhile, the chief of police was out of town at a conference. Although Bob Barnes and Pramila Jayapal, Congresswoman Jayapal, showed up, the police chief was out of town. Actually, they're also citing Wilson's decision to shut off some of the CCD security cameras in part of the city near Pioneer Square. But she was actually praised by some privacy groups on that move, but the Seattle Police Department and the Downtown Seattle Association want them turned back on.
0: So it's right-wingers going after her.
1: Yeah, here's the deal. A King County Superior Court is scheduled to decide if the recall can go forward on August 31st. Mm-hmm. And local media, including Sinclair Broadcasting, has been citing a poll commissioned by the Chamber of Commerce, which purportedly shows a loss of support for Wilson, but progressives still support her by 72%.
0: Yeah.
1: And by the way, Tom, the poll shows that only 10% of respondents self-identified as Republicans in Seattle.
0: Yeah.
1: And that poll was conducted by the Fulcrum Strategy Group. So, yeah, the right-wingers are against her, and they were from the beginning. They do not want a Democratic Socialist mayor, and they're going to go after her any way they can. But I don't think this is going to go forward. I think the judge is going to decide that she hasn't violated any laws or any administrative policies, and so I think it's going to be dropped.
0: Well, thanks for the report, Mark. I was very pleased to meet her. You know, I gave a speech in Seattle right after she was elected. She hadn't been inaugurated yet, or whatever the word is, sworn in yet. And, you know, she and I were on stage together talking for a while after my speech. It was great meeting her. I was very impressed by her.
1: Yes, I've known her for years, and she's been very supportive of press freedom, which is one of my main issues. So I really appreciated that. By the way, Tom, she was inaugurated. She was sworn in by the transit fairy, this elderly lady that dresses up as a fairy and hangs out at all the bus stops and cleans them up for people and promotes transit in Seattle.
0: Sweet.
1: Yeah, Katie was the co-founder of the Transit Writers Union here in Seattle. So she has a long history with supporting mass transit as well.
0: Yeah. She just struck me as a really, really smart, really competent person. So, Mark, thanks. Thanks a lot for the report. Great to hear from you. Joe in Oklahoma City. Hey, Joe, what's on your mind today?
2: Hey, Tom. Fantastic show. I love listening to your callers because it just makes my mind go. I've got to look that up and get further into it. I did want to remind everybody listening that the countries that are literally, as we speak, lining the Trump family pockets through crypto and trade agreements and franchises and, you know, where they're building their hotels overseas, all of those countries practice Sharia law. You know, that's one of the things the GOP runs around, Sharia law, we got to pass laws so we don't have Sharia law take over when basically 1% of the population is Muslim, about half of them practice Sharia law in the home. This is just another one of those bait and switch the Republican Party does on their voters who don't pay attention that someday we're going to be under Sharia law. It's completely ridiculous. But Trump takes their money day in and day out. The other thing I did want to make a mention of, kind of to put a line in the sand, if you will, the far right, they think women should be property again.
0: So yeah, some of them are just coming right out and saying it. I mean, there was one of the billionaires maybe 2 months ago came out and said that women shouldn't be allowed to vote. I forget which one it was.
2: Absolutely. Yeah, they've been saying that for a while.
0: Yeah.
2: And then on the other side, on the far left, they want us to spend money at home, not on lies to war that end up bombing children. And they want a Jesus-style healthcare system.
0: Yes.
2: But Tom, I want you to talk.
0: The so-called far left.
2: I want you to talk for a moment about one part of the data center story that's not being told. Now, by the way, all these funny little names they're putting all these data centers under—they're calling it the pumpkin, they're calling it the cloverleaf. These are all hidden LLC corporations that are actually seven companies. And they found this out because when they register their gas generators, they have to put it in their actual name.
0: Hmm.
2: So while we have like 4,700 data centers now, a vast majority of them are Oracle, another Epstein person, Google, XAI, Meta, Amazon, who just laid off 16,000 people so AI could do their job.
0: Yeah.
2: Microsoft and QTS. So it's just a handful with all these fancy names like Hey Patch. Well, it must be good. It's Hey.
0: Yeah.
2: But actually, it's just an LLC because they don't want you to know that it's Amazon or Google.
0: Yeah, it's like blue washing. It's like, you know, pretending, we're with you. Yeah, no.
3: Excellent point, Joe. Thank you.
2: Yeah,
0: well said. Thank you. Jerry in Venice, California. Hey, Jerry, what's up?
4: Yeah, I wanted to speak to this impeachment again. Like an out
3: impeachment of who?
4: Surprise of Trump and Vance together.
3: Okay.
4: The Constitution doesn't say anything about you can't do them together.
3: True.
4: You put Massey in the House of Representatives as the leader of the House. He becomes president, and then we have somebody to run against. And if you want to wait until the Democrats and AIPAC get in charge of the Democratic Party, God bless us.
3: Yeah, well, I can tell you, Jerry, AIPAC's influence over the Democratic Party is really waning fast. Democrats are starting to run from AIPAC. Democrats who have been taking AIPAC money for years and years are starting to run from AIPAC. Over 70% of Democrats now want us to cut off funding to Israel. People are just horrified by this genocide in Gaza. I mean, it's absolutely disgusting. And now they're going after other countries as well. They're going after Lebanon. So, Jerry, I got to run, but thanks for the call. Spot on. 45 minutes past the hour. I'll be back with more of your calls in just a minute. It's the Tom Hartman Program, Defending America from the Weapons of Mass Deception. We'll be right back.
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3: So what do you think of Lake America? This is so pathetic. Oh, they're going to name it. Well, we'll get into that in a bit. So hang on. Mark in Signal Hill, California, listening on KPFK. Hey, Mark, what's on your mind today?
6: Well, a couple of years ago, I went to a electrical convention where the CEO of Tesla, Slobodan Cook, PhD, gave a talk on he's working on a system to reduce the heat in the power supplies for AI by a factor of 10. And he gave the circuit and explained how he's going to keep the transformers from heating up, especially with no load. Anyhow, saying that maybe that could be a red herring, but assuming it's not, I doubt they'll shrink the power supply tenfold. They'll probably increase the buildings tenfold.
3: Yeah, well, it's hard to say. I mean, just the invention and widespread distribution of LED light bulbs, for example, has dramatically reduced electrical consumption everywhere in America. Mm-hmm. And you'll recall, Republicans fought that like crazy. Oh, we want incandescent bulbs, you know. I mean, it was so pathetic. But what was his scientific rationale? Do you know what he said he was going to do? I mean, I'm an electrical engineer. I was at one time. It's what I studied in college. So
6: yeah, understood. Yeah, he had a method of the transformers. You know, they put off a lot of heat, even if you don't have a load on them.
3: Sure.
6: And it was a method of reducing the frequency, which is I don't see how you're going to do that easily. And
3: well, you can only run a transformer on AC, so there is a frequency. Typically, there's 60 hertz, you know, in our power system. So
6: understood. Yeah. And he explained it in a manner that seemed to make sense, and then he got cut short by the next speaker. But
3: interesting.
6: It was just an interesting wrinkle in the AI fabric.
3: Yeah.
6: That maybe you kind of got to think what's going to be happening down the road.
3: Yeah. Well, that's fascinating. I'll have to look it up. Mark, thanks for the heads up on that, and thanks for the call. John in Newport, Oregon. Hey, John, what's on your mind today?
7: Hi, Tom. Thanks for taking my call. I had talked to you about 3 weeks ago, and I mentioned the possibility of a quarter holiday that we would call No King's Day.
3: Mm-hmm.
7: Anyhow, I went out on the corner of Highway 20 and 101 and stood where I usually do with Indivisible Waves, a Central Oregon Coast version of it.
3: Mm-hmm.
7: And I mentioned that I had called you and was trying to promote this idea. And they said, well, why don't you write it up and we'll all sign off on it.
3: Wow, very cool.
7: So I'm hoping that I can give you a letter to America.
3: Mm-hmm.
7: It's only a page, two sides, handwritten. takes a minute.
3: Well, I would suggest, John, that you throw up a web page or something, and then you can come on the air and just mention the URL. I'm not going to do your publicity for you, but I'm happy to let you.
8: Okay. Well, let
3: use
8: me
3: this
8: tell
3: platform.
8: You that maybe tomorrow it'll be on Indivisible Waves.
3: Uh-huh.
8: Website.
3: Okay, cool. Once it is, call back and you know, let everybody know, okay? Because I think it's a great idea.
8: Okay, America, there's one thing about a day off. Everybody gets one. It's not like your boss gets 1,000 of them. He only gets one, too.
3: There you go. Thank you, John. Good luck with that. Okay. That's great. I'm impressed. You're the real deal. Thank you. We'll be right back. It's 49 minutes past the hour. I'll be back with you in just a minute.

0: Hey, thanks so much for sharing our program and for reaching out to our stations and sponsors and letting them know that you're listening. It really means a lot to us. And welcome back. 10 minutes before the hour, picking up your calls. Alfredo in Mountain View, California. Hey, Alfredo, what's on your mind today?
1: Hey, hi, Tom. I apologize. I'm going to change my question.
0: Feel free.
1: If you don't mind.
0: It's no problem.
1: Yeah. Last night, my understanding is that a federal judge had a temporary injunction, a rule against this Trump executive order about the U.S. Postal Service.
0: That's correct. It's the same judge, in fact. Judge Talia, I think, or Talwia. Yes.
1: Yeah. Yeah, could you elaborate on that and educate your listeners about this? I appreciate it. Thank you, Tom.
0: Sure. Well, what happened, Alfredo, is the judge just reaffirmed what she had said before, which is that, this is basically unconstitutional. This is not what the law says, that the president can impose his will on voting and that the post office can be involved in the voting process. Now, if they do pull this off, and if they leave the post office in the middle of all this, then, to get your ballot into the state, you have, in most states, you have drop boxes. The problem is getting the ballot from the state to you if your mailman or woman refuses to deliver it to you. So, but let's all be very clear. What Trump is trying to do here is just prevent a lot of people from voting, particularly in blue cities. That's the bottom line. And, and it's unconstitutional, illegal, and it's the kind of thing that Vladimir Putin does. In fact, Putin probably was the guy who told him how to do it. Mark in South Bend, Indiana. Hey, Mark, what's on your mind today?
2: Hey, Tom, how you doing? Friend of mine was listening to yesterday's show. You had a guest, I think, to come on in the third hour to talk about the amount of wealth the billionaires don't pay in taxes and the cap on Social Security and that. And what was the gentleman's name again?
0: I think that was me.
2: Oh, okay.
0: Ranting about it.
2: Well, I want to add my 2 cents to it.
0: Okay.
2: Let's say
0: Alex Lawson, will be with us in about 10 minutes or 15 minutes, and he's the president of Social Security Works, and that's his position, too. But back to you, Mark.
2: Okay. The Democrats and progressives get hold of the Congress and Senate, and even after a change of administration after 2 years, and let's say the Democrats are teetering on 60 seats and they have about a majority of 60 members in the House, and they come up with extending the cap on Social Security from like $175,000 to $10 million, which would make it more.
0: How about
2: Social
0: just
2: Security
0: infinite?
2: Right.
0: I mean, why shouldn't Jeff Bezos pay too?
2: Right. Now, the thing of it is, Tom, they're going to want to trade. They're going to want to say, okay, if you take off the cap Social Security and you want to make it permanent and Social Security good for life, we want the marginal tax reduced from 37% to 33%.
0: Oh, that's nonsense.
2: If they come back with something like that.
0: The marginal tax rate should be over 50% like it is in most other democracies. The top rate, the rate for the morbidly rich.
2: And I agree with that, Tom, and we are a socialistic democratic society, whether...
0: this is Eisenhowerism, Mark. I mean, Dwight Eisenhower had a 90% top income tax rate for the morbidly rich and a 50% rate for corporations, and he embraced it, and he was a Republican. And that's what built the middle class. When Reagan dropped our top income tax rate from 74%, LBJ dropped it down to 74%. When Reagan dropped it from 74% down to 25% for 1 year and then up to 28%, that's when we saw the beginning of the destruction of the American middle class. So I'm with you. Thank you, Mark. Thanks for the call. Lynn in Los Angeles. Hey, Lynn, thanks for listening to KPFK. What's up?
3: Hi, I have a little tip on pronunciation. As a former ESL teacher, I've taught languages and learned languages. So For example, when I was studying Spanish, there's an expression for you, and it's spelled P-A-R-A-T-I. And so most English speakers will say para ti, para ti. My Spanish teacher said, wait a minute, go in the kitchen, put on some water, and make a pot of tea. Make a pot of tea. I go, pot of tea, pot of tea. When I started saying that, then I knew the pronunciation correctly in Spanish, para ti. And then in my class recently, I've taught some students from Ukraine. Uh-huh. And I asked them, what is the pronunciation of the capital of your country? And here's, well, they told me, and I learned an English equivalent. So if you know Stevie Wonder, the songs in the key of life, say it to yourself, songs in the key of life, then take off songs in the key of Kiev. Kiev is how English, you should pronounce the capital of Ukraine. It's not Kiev, it's not Kiev like the Russians. And then the third one that people mispronounce all the time is when they say nuclear, not correct. So if you, it's cloudy today and maybe, but tomorrow it's going to be a nuclear day. Just say nuclear and you will pronounce nuclear correctly. That's it.
0: Well, thank you, Lynn, for our vocabulary enhancing today. Yes. I appreciate it. That's great. Thank you. Scott in Portland, Oregon. Hey, Scott, what's on your mind today?
4: Hey, Tom, I've got another little wordplay thing. I like using the phrase, every accusation is a confession. And
0: certainly true for Trump.
4: And it's, and most of the Republican Party. Mm-hmm. I thought, is there a kind of a condensed way? So I just mashed up the two words and came up with accusation.
0: Accusation.
4: That's kind of fun. So you can use it sort of as a noun. Say, oh yeah, he's the king of accusation.
0: Yeah.
4: But I thought, I was kind of proud of myself, and I Googled it, and it is actually a thing. It is actually
0: somebody got there ahead of you.
4: I guess so, but it was. Thought I'd pass that on because it's kind of fun.
0: Yeah. So when Trump says those liberals want to tear down America, well, he's actually tearing down America. It's a confession. He's
4: exactly.
0: You know, he's destroying our middle class. He's destroying our reputation around the world. He's destroying our buildings and our monuments. It's slapping his name and putting gold paint on everything. It's crazy.
4: Or
0: Scott,
4: even the weaponization of the DOJ kind of thing. Yeah. Another accusation.
0: There you go. Accusation. I love it. Scott, thank you. Brilliant. Thank you. It's we're hitting the top of the hour here. On the other side of the break, the president of SocialSecurityWorks.org is going to drop by, Alex Lawson. So stick around. It's going to get interesting. We'll be right back.
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0: Did you know that every weekday we send out an email before the show giving you all the topics coming up so you could be fully informed and ready to interact with our program? 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Check it out.

We're reading today from Abolition Now, 10 Years of Strategy and Struggle Against the Prison Industrial Complex. It's a collection of essays. This one is by David Gilbert on page 31, titled The System Within the System, The Prison Industrial Complex and Imperialism. For those of us held behind locked gates within the walls and fences topped with razor wire, the corrections regime is the system that works tirelessly to impose total control over every aspect of our lives. Yet as ponderous and powerful as prisons are, they're only one part, a central girder of a much bigger and more foreboding house of horrors, which can most accurately be named imperialism. The structural needs of the larger edifice set the specifications for the size and position of the girder. The strength of the girder helps determine how long the building itself will stand. We can't understand the explosion of imprisonment in the United States since 1971 without looking at an imperialism's urgent needs and goals of that period. By the same token, we can't develop an effective program around the prison industrial complex without grappling with the stresses and trends of the larger system of imperial rule. To be clear, before you take time to read this chapter, I don't offer any brilliant ideas on strategy. Those will most likely emerge from the organizing and activist efforts themselves. However, some of the concerns discussed may raise questions that go into forming strategy. I definitely look forward to learning from the dialogues that this generates on these issues. Imperialism may sound like the kind of rhetoric we want to avoid, but it's one word that needs to be rescued as the best way to name the system that rules over us. The basis of imperialism is the relentless quest for profits around the globe. Its most striking characteristic is the colossal and grotesque polarization of wealth. That polarization happens between nations, between the rich countries of the North and the impoverished ones of the global South, the impoverished countries of Africa, Latin America, and parts of Asia, and at the same time within each country based on class, race, and gender. The poles of dazzling wealth and abject poverty are intimately linked, as the former results from the ruthless plunder of the latter. This system is built on and intensifies all the major forms of oppression, patriarchy, capitalism, and white supremacy, all of which are structurally central. At the same time, imperialism

character of the system in a way that explains why the most intense oppression and resistance have been in the South, and that also provides the context for why the liberation struggles of the various people of color have been in the forefront within the U.S. There's no way to capture what the system costs in human life and potential, the pain and loss for all of us. Close to 1 billion human beings suffer chronic hunger, while another 2 billion face nutritional deficiencies. 1 billion lack access to clean drinking water. Just looking at children under the age of 5, imperialism is a holocaust in progress. Over 9 million die every year from easily preventable causes associated with poverty. The price for future generations may be even more severe as the rapaciousness of this global frenzy for profits threatens the very ecological basis for sustaining human life on any scale on our planet. Since most people won't accept living in squalor amid plenty, imperialism entails both the most sophisticated and the most brutal forms of social control. Its most salient feature is war, war after war after war, mainly against the

peoples of the South. The domestic front line of such repression is a truly violent and harmful prison industrial complex. Today, 2,300,000 people are held behind bars, about seven times the number in 1971. That explosion was unprecedented, coming after a 70-year period when the rates of imprisonment had remained more or less constant. This dramatic change did not result from some sudden skyrocketing of criminal activity, but rather from a radical expansion of what was designated as a crime and a draconian increase in the punishments for those crimes. Such extreme measures were driven by considerations way beyond criminal justice and often at cross purposes to the proclaimed goal of public safety. These destructive changes were born from crisis, one much more severe and protracted than the periodic ups and downs of the business cycles that occur over a roughly 10-year period, but rather a situation that threatened the very survival of the system. Such structural crises occur because capitalism is, by its nature, unstable. The economy is vast and complicated, but the major decisions are made by a tiny corporate and financial elite, with each thinking only of his own profits. When a structural crisis develops, the long-term institutional arrangements that assured a reliable flow of profits and the rule of capital no longer function. One dramatic example was the Great Depression of the 1930s, followed by World War II. At the end of that period, a new set of international institutions, such as the International Monetary Fund and the World Bank, were created. At the same time, a new deal was hammered out for the terms of the bargain between capital and labor within the U.S. Those arrangements worked well for capital until they broke down a generation later. That new structural crisis, which emerged between 1968 and 73, is the seedbed for the burgeoning of the prison industrial complex and many related changes in U.S. history. The first and most obvious signs were political, as the resistance to imperialism crested in 1968. Abolition Now.

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1: Hey, welcome to the second hour of our program. On the line with us, our good friend Alex Lawson, the Executive Director of SocialSecurityWorks.org and StrengthenSocialSecurity.org, ALaw 202 or SocialSecurityWorks.org over on Blue Sky. Alex, welcome back to the program. It's always so nice having you with us.
2: Always my pleasure to be here, Tom.
1: Back at you. The Social Security Trust Fund is running out, and you've got Republicans out there saying, well, you know, this is a great time to cut Social Security benefits or raise the retirement age. There was some guy who was publishing this right-wing thing about baby boomers are collecting 265% of what they paid into Social Security, and millennials are paying the... You know, it's like they're pointing the finger at old people. What's the real situation here, and why isn't this a campaign issue already?
2: So I think it is a campaign issue. I think that what's happened is because of the Doge and Trump attacks on the Social Security Administration, hollowing out the agency, closing offices, creating ghost offices, that's just a little bit closer to people. So when Social Security is brought up as a campaign issue, it's primarily focused there right now. But as people understand how important the issue is, which sometimes like the ghost offices and closed offices are the first step. But then they learn that, you know, if Congress does nothing in 2032, there's going to be a 20% benefit cut for everybody now and in the future, right? A 20% benefit cut for everybody. Just absolutely catastrophic, devastating. People will lose their homes. People will go hungry. I mean, you can't. The economic effects of that would be just unimaginable. So that is not in the distant future. That's in the next presidential administration. Yeah. And again, the problem is a 20% benefit cut. So as you point out, you got all these Republicans and then Democrats who go along with them, unfortunately. They're like, hey, we've got this looming 20% benefit cut. So hear me out. What if we cut benefits now by 20%? right? And you and I have seen this forever now. Yeah. You know, I've been doing this for 16 years. And I'm like, how stupid do you think we are? That's not a solution. That's the problem sooner. So we have to reject that. And then when you dig deeper, Tom, which is what you're asking, the problem isn't boomers. The problem isn't immigrants. The problem isn't anything that these right wingers are pointing at. And that's not me saying that. That's the Social Security actuary saying that. There's one cause of the trust fund emptying 30 years sooner than it should. And it's billionaires. It's that billionaires do not pay in on all of their income. There's a cap. You only pay in on the first $184,500 of income. After that, you don't pay in a nickel more. So the more money you make, the less you pay as a percentage into Social Security. That's the problem. So you say, if we don't do anything, there's going to be a 20% benefit cut in 2032. But if we get the billionaires to pay the same rate in, no benefit cut. And in fact, we can expand benefits for everyone. And when you tell people the truth like that, it's not a Democratic issue, independent Republicans, even self-identified libertarians are like, well, obviously, just have everyone pay the same rate into the system and prevent the benefit cuts. People have earned these benefits. If you cut their benefits, you're stealing from them, right? You're stealing from them. It's our money. So that's what's going on right now, Tom. And I think that as we get closer to the election, the midterms, this is what always happens. As you get closer to the election date, you're going to see more and more campaigns and candidates talking about Social Security.
1: I think it's worth pointing out, Alex, that one of the things that Republicans have been promoting for years and years is the so-called flat tax, that everyone should pay a little bit of income tax and everybody should pay the same rate. And this is really just a scam. This is so that the rich people who are paying 37% right now and the poor people who are paying nothing, that'll be changed to everybody paying 20%, including, you know, the guy working at McDonald's and, you know, Elon Musk, and around income taxes. But this is their thing, right? Republicans, flat tax, flat tax, flat tax. I mean, they've been doing this mantra since the 70s. And the Social Security tax is a flat tax, except that it's got this cap. It's not even, you know, I mean, please speak to that. I'm starting to sputter here.
2: One of the greatest policy, creations of our time is progressive taxation, right? Which it just makes sense to people. The more money you make, the more you pay in. The problem with Social Security, and you know, Social Security works. It's an amazing program, but it's not perfect, and you have to make things better as you go along. One of the things that we should see is that the revenue on Social Security is not only not progressive, it's regressive. Meaning the more you make, the less you pay in as a percentage. And so this is the one case, Tom, where I think you would see progressives. We're not saying that Elon Musk should pay more into Social Security. We're saying that he should just pay the same rate as a minimum wage worker.
1: We should call it a flat tax.
2: Call it a flat tax, right? Like take their lingo and put it into Social Security because right. It's true. But the beauty of Social Security is on the benefit side, which is, I don't want to get too deep into the weeds, but it's called the replacement rate. Mm. And you replace more of the dollars that are paid in as premiums at the lower end, so for those minimum wage workers, than at the higher end. And because of that, you have this incredible engine against inequality, even with the regressive revenue model. But the benefit formula is so progressive that it is a break on income and wealth inequality. That was part of the reason for creating it in the midst of the Great Depression, was not just to solve the acute problem of one in two seniors at the time living in poverty, 50%, but it was to prevent another Great Depression from happening by preventing the billionaires from taking everything and leaving everyone else to fight for scraps that fall from their table. Now, Social Security doesn't do it alone, and the New Deal was bigger, but they all had this same vision, right? Mm-hmm. Collectively bargaining and forming a union. That's workers being able to put a brake on the billionaires taking everything. Unemployment insurance, right? Saying if a worker loses their job through no fault of their own, their wages are going to be protected so that billionaires can't take everything and leave everyone else scrambling. Social Security is part of that. And that's why the billionaires hate it. That's why they're trying to destroy it by hollowing out the administration, closing offices, and by trying to lie and convince people to cut their own benefits. And they say this, they've said this, Tom. The goal of these billionaires is to convince you that you're going to get nothing so that you will accept less than you're owed. They know that the only way they're going to cut our benefits is if we sign off on that. Mm-hmm. And that's why it's so important to get the truth of what the battle actually is out there.
1: Yeah. The other thing that I'd like you to speak to, and we talked about this last time you and I talked, Alex, but I think it's so important. It needs to be emphasized, particularly for our younger listeners. I mean, there's people listening to this program right now in their 20s, 30s, 40s who are saying, I don't even care about Social Security. I may not live that long, or if I do, God only knows what the situation's going to be like. But they actually have Social Security insurance also, and it's insurance that if you were to go out in the marketplace and say, I'd like to buy, you know, call your insurance broker, I'd like to buy a policy that says that if I get in a car accident and I'm disabled for the rest of my life, that your insurance company will pay for my rent and pay for my medical services and keep me alive for the rest of my life, they would quote you a price that there's no way you could afford it. But everybody actually in America, all the young people in America, whether you're 5 years old or 50 years old, has that in Social Security. Can you speak to that?
2: Yeah, I think it's an overlooked part of Social Security, and it's because it functions so well that people actually don't even know the extent to which they're protected by it. So most people think of just the retirement portion, which, by the way, you couldn't find just that piece on the private market, an inflation-protected annuity. No way. But it's not just that. We also have $1 million in life, and this is estimates, $1 million in life and $1 million in long-term disability insurance, which for the vast majority of Americans is their largest asset that they already have. They just don't know about it. And that's through the disability insurance and the survivor's benefit in Social Security. So everybody is covered by Social Security. It is truly a universal system. That's why it works so well. And then, Tom, I do want to point out, young people love the program, so I don't worry about them that as much as some people fomenting generational warfare. That's what they always do. But young people love Social Security because they know it. It's just there. But also, the thing that young people don't know as much is that they're going to need Social Security more than anyone else. And the cuts are bigger for them. The younger you are, in almost every proposal that the Republicans put out, the younger you are, the bigger the benefit cuts are. So what they are saying is they try to buy off current beneficiaries. They're like, don't worry, we're not going to come after you that much. We're just going to steal your children's and your grandchildren's future. And it shows how out of touch they are, because current beneficiaries or seniors right now are the ones who are fighting hardest, not just for their own benefits, but for their children and their grandchildren.
1: And also,
2: And that's
1: it also means that your kids don't have to care for you.
2: Very true.
1: And so, you're absolutely right. And this is it's just nuts that I this. What astonishes me, Alex, is that this is getting so little publicity that it's not being talked about more, across the political spectrum. But thank you for the great work that you're doing. People can go over to socialsecurityworks.org, and it does work, socialsecurityworks.org, and learn all about it. Alex Lawson, the executive director of Social Security Works. Thanks again, Alex.
2: Thanks, Tom.
1: Great seeing you. It is 18 minutes past the hour. I'll be back with more of the news of the day and your calls in just a moment. Why is Whiskey Pete building a Pentagon troll army? And is that even legal? And, whoa, a supersonic jetliner coming? Stick around. We'll be right back.
0: This is the Tom Hartman Program.
1: It's talk media for the rest of us. We'll be right back with you.

0: welcome back. And whoop, hang on just a second here. There you go. Henry in Jackson Heights, New York. Hey, Henry, what's on your mind today?
1: Hey, Tom. Good to talk to you again.
0: Thank you.
1: So I just wanted to add some statistics to what you said about Reagan and immigration. Basically, there were approximately 3.5 million undocumented immigrants in New York City, in the United States in 86. And 3 million of them applied for amnesty, 2.7 million got it.
0: Yep.
1: That's a 75% number, which is incredible. And I just wish that these idiots in Washington could, like, figure something out about our current situation.
0: Well, it's not about figuring something out, Henry. They're looking at these immigrants who are, by and large, not white people, and they're saying, we don't want them in this country. This is all about race.
1: I agree completely.
0: It is entirely about race. And that's why they're so enthusiastic about the brutality, because, racist white people apparently love watching brown and black people being beat up or tortured or thrown into concentration camps for years and years, torn apart from their children. I think Stephen Miller is gleeful about this. I think the guy's a sadist.
1: I agree with you, but of course there's a negative impact on people wanting to come to this country, which is, I think, fear. That's sad because Emma Goldman, wretched refuse is out the window.
0: Yeah. The thing at the foot of the Statue of Liberty. You're absolutely right, Henry. Thank you. Well said. Bob in Raleigh, North Carolina. Hey, Bob, what's on your mind today? Bob in Raleigh, watching us on YouTube. Okay, Bob is on line 6 there, Mateo, if you can check him out, see what's going on. Michael in Matby, Washington. Hey, Michael, what's on your mind today?
2: Hey, Tom. Yeah, well, I was thinking about Donald Trump changing the name of Lake Ontario to Lake America, and I thought, I guess I'm not as original as I thought, that that would change the mnemonic from Holmes, Huron, Ontario, Michigan, Erie, Superior, to shame.
0: Superior, oh, really?
2: Huron, America, Michigan, Erie.
0: Oh, wow. Wow.
2: That's a good one to pass on. He's bringing shame to America.
0: I grew up in Michigan, right? And so I went to school in Lansing, in the public school system. And that's where we learned that Holmes acronym to memorize the names of the Great Lakes. And people who, have never been to Michigan may not even know about that. But what an interesting twist. I'm waiting to see if Canada is going to say, okay, there's a dividing line that runs through the middle of Lake Ontario, and so we're going to rename our end of it, like Doug Ford was saying, we're going to name it Natalie, Lake Natalie, or something absurd, Lake Epstein, but we'll see where this goes. I don't think the Canadians are going to put up with this. I don't think the rest of the world is going to. No. It was named Lake Ontario before the American Revolution. It was named after the tribe that was there. It's been Lake Ontario since the 1600s. So, anyhow, Michael, thank you very much for the call. Spot on. And thanks for reminding me of that acronym. I had, frankly, forgotten. I mean, that was literally third grade stuff. 22 minutes past the hour. We'll be right back. Stick around.

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1: What happens if they win? If truth gets buried under them?

0: 24 minutes past the hour. So turns out that there's this social media Doge booster, somebody who's a big fan of Elon Musk, named online with the name Data Republican. It's actually a mom from Utah. Her name is Jessica Pounds. And she's been out there, you know, pushing all kinds of memes that are like pro-Hegseth, pro-Pentagon, pro-war, pro-Trump. And now we learn that she actually works for the Pentagon, for Pete Hegseth. And she got outed over on X, which is absolutely fascinating. This secret work for the Pentagon calls into question the motivation of some of her posts. She posted, for example, an attack on Dan Driscoll. Dan Driscoll is the chief of staff of the Army, or the Army secretary. And Hegseth hates him. In fact, he might have been replaced by now. I could be wrong on that. But anyhow, she attacked him. Is she doing this because Pete Hegseth asked her to? You know, this is weird. I mean, in the Soviet Union, the government did propaganda to its own people. We've done propaganda. We used to do propaganda to other people, right? You know, Radio Free America, The Voice of America, stuff like that. And Trump has killed most of those programs or put crazies in charge of them, turned them into right-wing outlets. But we used to do, you know, pro-democracy propaganda, but we didn't do it against ourselves. I mean, the closest we came to that was during World War II when the Department of Defense was doing these films about what fascism is. And some of those are really extraordinary. You can find them, you know, they live on YouTube, and they're just remarkable. But, and in fact, we played some of them on this program over the years. But Hegseth, on the one hand, has you know, basically gutted the press corps and you know, asked them to sign NDAs and all kinds of wild stuff. I mean, you know, in other words, prevent us from getting clear and accurate and honest information. And now, apparently, he's hiring people to promote phony baloney information. And I, you know, not only does that seem un-American to me, it seems, you know, frankly, illegal. So I don't know what to make of this, but I think this is a much bigger story than it's getting play in the media. It's basically a little blip in the media. It should be a big deal. We'll be right back.
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0: Hey, a supersonic jet might be coming. I got to tell you why I'm excited about that. I'll be right back with that and your calls. Stick around.

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1: Our book today is Night Vision, Illuminating War and Class on the Neocolonial Terrain by Butch Lee and Red Rover. It was first published in 1993. This is from Chapter 1, titled Detoxing. Today's revolutionary need is to detox ourselves from the old stereotyped political formulas from 20 or 30 years ago, without which we cannot deal with neocolonialism. A while ago, I was watching a Malcolm X Day program, and the main speaker ended by militantly reciting Malcolm X's famous phrase, "The ballot or the bullet." Haven't you caught the same thing? X, most fresh of all thinkers, is being turned into the equivalent of Lenin or Mao's corpse on ceremonial display. For when X threw down that slogan a generation ago, it was then timely and on point. Black people were struggling for freedom against colonial conditions, and most had neither the ballot nor the bullet. The militant question was which would be picked up. Now the black nation is struggling for its life against neocolonial conditions, and new African people have lots of ballots and lots of bullets. Everywhere you have African city governments, African officials and African executives, African soldiers, African shooters, and African posses. You might say that the black nation is dying from too much ballots and bullets, but not radical enough truths, perhaps. Under colonialism, the oppressed were largely kept disarmed. Now it's all reversed. Imperialism, as a neocolonial system, races not to disarm, which is hopeless in this age, but to arm the oppressed in its own way, whether it's posses or paratroopers, children included, naturally. Feminists say women should get self-defense. Does that threaten imperialism? Then why is Smith & Wesson making the Ladysmith, the 38 subnose specially sized for women? Is the government of white men doing anything to stop women from owning handguns? The ranks of white women who've done so are over 15 million and climbing? Be real. In the Ivory Coast and Somalia, men and boys in rags and bare feet have AK-47s and grenades. In New York and Los Angeles, kids too young for learner's permits got Raven 258 or a deuce-deuce. Or maybe even a TAC-9. What's the firepower of the old Black Liberation Army compared to the Crips in Compton or the Jamaica Posses just in Flatbush? Get the Uzi is successful slang because it plays off reality we all know. More than a few new African children say personally they got to be more afraid of black people than white people. So how useful is the liberal left habit of playing low to the crowd with old anti-colonial rhetoric? It used to be that dissing the white man was a crime, or close to it, dangerous for sure, like life-threatening if a black man or woman did it. Now it's so tame that Fox or ABC give it to us as a sitcom. There's even some college courses on how to diss the white man. He may not like it, but who cares? Imperialism doesn't care, that's for sure. Even white women are doing it now as a substitute for doing anything real. It's like running in place. As Rodney, the Guyanese revolutionary scholar, pointed out, it's counterproductive to solve the neocolonial situation, or counterproductive to solving the neocolonial situation. Revs still cling to the old ideas and ways, in part because we don't want to admit how ignorant we are now. This runs deeper, though. Anti-colonial politics are the culmination of 400 years of our struggle. They are the products of the best minds we had, of destroying old societies, of oppressed people challenging the world in uprisings, pushing farther and farther. These old views are already fully developed, well-honed. More than that, the old anti-colonial politics are developed in the most profound sense in having been widely diffused and taken hold of by the oppressed, put to use already. So when revs talk about that old talk, walk that old walk, it's not only familiar but reassuring and to a certain degree popular. We all take for granted now that the anti-colonial consciousness and changes. It's become the normal. That's what's our due. A few years ago, Nelson Mandela was the most famous terrorist POW in the world. In 1990, when he made his triumphant visit here, he was not only greeted by massive crowds of well-wishers, but schools and churches throughout the black nation held special programs to honor him. City governments and the U.S. Congress itself had to organize welcomes for him. Like it or not, white men had to smile and applaud him. And last year, By Any Means Necessary t-shirts with Malcolm's picture on them were more common in many streets than Budweiser t-shirts. And you can't take it to mean anything extreme or radical. The old anti-colonial awareness has already been generalized widely, absorbed by people and society itself into daily life. So let's break that down. When a tiny Klan faction based in North Carolina to the U.S. Capitol from a rally on Labor Day weekend 1990, it took over 2,000 cops in riot gear to hold the angry crowds back. The D.C. New African community was outraged that any Klan dared to march in their city, which is 70% black, on their territory. Ephi Berry, the then wife of the then mayor, Marion Berry, came out and brought her 10-year-old son. "I'm overwhelmed," she said. The book is Night Vision, Illuminating War and Class of the Neocolonial Terrain by Butch Lee and Red Rover, first published in 1993.

0: 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Welcome back. 34 minutes past the hour. So I got my pilot's license when I was, I think, 20, 21, something like that. I believe I was flying Louise around before we got married, and that was when I was 21. So it's been a long time that I've been a pilot. I haven't flown in a few years, but I love airplanes. I love aviation. When I have to travel for business or pleasure, I just love getting on airplanes. I'm a total geek. And so this really excited me. This company called Boom Supersonic, they've got this new plane called the Overture, and it's the heir to the Concorde. It will fly at 1,300 miles an hour. That's about twice the speed of a normal airplane over water. American Airlines, United Airlines, and Japan Airlines have already pre-ordered it. They think it's going to be in the air by 2030, so just, you know, 4 years from now. And the Concorde, I never got to fly on the Concorde. I got bumped off a flight in London once, and the only thing that could get me back home on that day was the Concorde. But it was so, I mean, this was back, you know, 30 years ago. It was so expensive, I just couldn't do it, you know. So I waited a day and took a regular plane. But it was grounded in 2003. Air France in May and British Airways in November, and that was the end of the Concorde. But the cool thing is they say that they're only going to charge normal business class fare, which I realize is, you know, stiff for a lot of people, but I'm excited. Forgive me for being a little kid here. All right, so what's on your mind today? Jerry in Tampa, Florida. Hey, Jerry, what's up?
1: Hey, Tom. I'm just really confused about one thing, and I don't think Trump has been specific enough about this, is that I keep reading reports where the military or the Navy is able to take mines out of the Strait of Hormuz. I thought all along that Iran was controlling the Strait of Hormuz, but I keep reading what I think are legitimate reports of that, and I don't get to spend all day on it. Maybe you know more than I do. So what's going on here?
0: I don't know more than you do, Jerry. I've seen the conflicting reports. There are reports that some ships are making it through and others aren't. Apparently, if you pay Iran and Oman, or at least Iran, a fee, they will let you through. But then, you know, we're threatening to blow up ships that go through. Trump says he's blocking the straits. But it appears that some stuff is going through, and that's the stuff that, you know, mostly for our ally countries like Bahrain and UAE, you know, things like food and stuff. And apparently the way that that's working is that they are actually paying Iran and we're letting them through because they're our allies. But beyond that, I don't know, you know, what the numbers are. I know that we're way down. You know, we used to have a couple hundred ships a day, and now it's down in the dozens at that. But beyond that, I can't inform you, Jerry. I'm sorry.
1: I definitely believe that the lower estimates of what's going through are correct. Yeah. Can I say something about Dolly Parton, too?
0: Please.
1: Dolly Parton, I think, is our generation's Andrew Carnegie. You know, she certainly died a millionaire, but she could have been a billionaire or whatever. But she chose to use her money to spend it on people a lot less fortunate than she was at every turn.
0: That's right.
1: She was a benefactor.
0: Yep, she was raising money for a children's cancer charity as she was dying from cancer. She helped fund the COVID vaccine. She put $1 million into vaccine research that helped develop the mRNA vaccine. She actually helped fund that vaccine and doesn't get anywhere near enough credit for it. She was just a good and loving person. And what's so bizarre is Trump is trying to claim her when she was a huge advocate for the queer community and for the trans community. There are a lot of trans Dolly Parton imitators, and she loved them all. So, yeah. Jerry, thank you. Spot on. Dean in Los Angeles. Hey, Dean, thanks for listening to KPFK. What's up?
2: Yes. Good morning. It's been a while since I've spoken with you, but I wanted to riff on the Postal Service's their decree that just got blocked by a judge.
0: Right.
2: That's Indiri Talwani, and I want to give her my Hero of the Week award. Because,
0: I'm with you.
2: I feel like, you know, in a way, she really is the single most important person, I feel, to have literally stopped this agency from becoming the, you know, aiding and abetting an actual extortion ring. They're attempting,
0: you know, in her decision yesterday, she said that the reason that she ruled against the government was that they had failed to provide her with any evidence at all that there was actually a problem of non-citizen voting that this would solve.
2: There you go. Not to mention that, you know, non-citizens or mistaken votes or fraudulent votes even are, you know, 0.0007.
0: Yeah, there no
2: like
0: election.
2: One out of 15 million votes.
0: Yeah, no election in American history has ever been changed because people who aren't citizens voted. I mean,
2: yeah,
0: there's not
2: let me point out one other quick thing,
0: to.
2: Though.
0: Sure.
2: That kind of ties into this. If you consider that, I think it's a misnomer that we keep calling November 3rd the midterm election day or a federal election day. It's the conclusion of the midterm election that actually, guess when it starts? That the first mail-in ballots will be accepted a week from today.
0: Yep.
2: In
0: South Carolina.
2: Basically, North Carolina.
0: North Carolina, yeah.
2: So in North Carolina, and then followed within just a few days that actually we will see, of all things, Alabama. Yep. And there's another one up in the Northeast.
0: Yeah.
2: But anyway, within about 2 weeks, which is the limit the judge had on this 14-day restraining order, there will be 10 states accepting ballots. So what I see in that is, okay, now the Supreme Court has to argue it's okay to, you know, interrupt and nullify millions of votes.
0: An ongoing election.
2: So my feeling is, you know, Bob out in Raleigh, I hope he gets out and votes.
0: Yeah, my sense of this, Dean, is that while they're trying to do it for this election, that the real plan here from Republicans who are looking at the long horizon is for the presidential election in 2 years. You know, they're trying to rig the next presidential election because they really do not want a Democrat in the White House who can sign legislation. So we'll see.
2: Just cross our fingers and hope that we get some empowered Congress members in there to actually do something to prevent that.
0: I'm with you. Dean, thank you. Well said. Mark in Panama in Central America. Hey, Mark, thanks for watching us on YouTube. What's up?
3: Hey, an earlier caller said something that resonated, that we all get the same hour or we all get the same day, something to that extent.
0: Yeah.
3: So it just started making me think one thing that works when I'm trying to discuss with people the difference between rich and wealthy. So most people think a millionaire is rich. So a million seconds is 11 and a half days. A billion seconds is 32 years.
0: Yeah, it's a,
3: so if you think that
0: it's more than just an order of magnitude.
3: Right, right, right. And that's exactly, everybody said millionaire, billionaire, trillionaire, it's all the same. So a trillionaire is 32,000 years.
0: Exactly.
3: In time. People can relate to time. If you say you're stacking dollars from here to the moon, it means nothing.
0: Mm-hmm.
3: But when you're talking time, if you're like, okay, is 11 days the same as 32 years? Well, no. And people can realize it's half a lifetime compared to a long vacation.
0: Yeah. Yeah. Excellent point.
3: Okay.
0: Excellent point. Mark, you win our Educator of the Day award.
3: Real quick, I want to propose you're using morbidly rich.
0: Morbidly rich.
3: So I want to propose wantonly wealthy.
0: Okay.
3: Because wealthy, Chris Rock has a really great bit that he does on the difference between rich and wealthy.
0: Mm-hmm.
3: And he says, Shaq is rich. The man who signs his check is wealthy.
0: Mm.
3: So people who fly first class are rich. The man who owns the airlines is wealthy.
0: Yeah.
3: And that's what we're really talking about here. It's not somebody who has a nice lifestyle, but somebody who, you know, like you said, it's more So anyway, the word wanton refers to behavior that's merciless, inhumane, extreme, showing no care for others, often associated with cruelty or reckless disregard for safety. It can also describe someone who is lewd sexually.
0: Wow, the wanton wealthy.
3: Wantonly wealthy.
0: A great phrase.
3: Thank you.
0: Mark, thank you. 44 and a half minutes past the hour. Back with more of your calls in just a minute. Stay with us.
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0: Taking back the mainstream media 3 hours a day, 5 days a week, right here. I'll be right back with you.

0: Welcome back, Ron, in Osseo, Minnesota. Hey, Ron, what's up?
1: That is correct, sir. Good afternoon to you. Yes, I'm Ron, and I'm a nice guy. How are you doing today?
0: Okay, I'm fine. What's on your mind?
1: Well, you were asking what to call the uber wealthy, mm-hmm. like billionaires and things like that. I call them stupid. Because if you got that kind of money, you should be off either doing philanthropic or you should definitely not be working to make more money. Hmm. Because if a person had $1 billion, just $1 billion, and gave you a dime for every $100 he had, the easy thing is to just give you $1 million because it's the same.
0: You know what
1: how big $1 billion is?
0: Yeah. Ron, do you know what hoarders are?
1: Yes.
0: Hoarding is a mental illness. It's actually in the Diagnostic and Statistical Manual of the American Psychiatric Association. And there's a debate about what kind of mental illness it is. I think it's a subset of obsessive-compulsive disorder, but who knows. But it's a mental illness.
1: I would agree.
0: And I would posit, and I have said this many times, that most all of our billionaires, or at least the vast majority of our billionaires, I think there might be some exceptions to this with people like Bill Gates and Warren Buffett who have committed to give away most of their fortunes. But most of our billionaires actually have that mental illness, and that is what has led them to be billionaires. There's just never enough for them.
1: Should they be seeking help before
0: I think so.
1: Like I say,
0: I think they're miserable
1: people.
0: They
1: should be somewhere doing philanthropic stuff. Like the gentleman before mentioned that Dolly Parton could have easily been a billionaire. Has she not been a philanthropic?
0: Yeah. She made $500 million in her life, and she gave away a whole lot of it. And, yeah, absolutely. Ron, thank you. That was a great point. I appreciate the call. Bob in Raleigh, North Carolina. Hey, Bob, what's up?
2: Hey, Tom. Sorry I missed you before, but I told Mateo I was when we called, I said, Bob, where are you? And I was calling back, and I think AT&T decided to do the filtering for me. How's
0: okay.
2: that?
0: So what's on your mind?
2: Hey, real quick, for Dean Beck, called here a few minutes ago, is Bob going to go out and vote? Will go out to vote. In fact, yesterday I was at the Rules Review Committee for the Board of Elections, State Board of Elections, and the rules are trying to put through, and I said my piece to say no. So anyway, I did that, but the real reason we're engaged, and already some shenanigans are coming up. It looks like one of the Republican-led boards, because they all know, 3-2, is trying to have a Democratic member thrown off, and that'll be the first hearing will be September 17th. So I'll keep you informed on that.
0: In North Carolina.
2: Nobody knows about Tillis.
0: Yeah.
2: Yes, in North Carolina. No one knows yet about Tillis, but you have many people. I have asked a number of folks, and they've got their ears to the ground, so I'll let you know we find out where his next gig is going to be. But the real reason I called was two things. One is for medical care. I think, for Social Security Watch, Alex Lawson hit it. But also in medical care is how the continuity of care of the old days, and I think you remember and I do, and I'll give a quick story from my family, in that your family physician, people don't realize it, but that family physician knew you the best.
0: Oh, yeah, and they used to follow you throughout your life.
2: There you go. And then they would have privileges in the hospital.
0: Mm-hmm.
2: So now, anyway, you don't have that today, but that isn't the case today. You have a hospitalist who saw you the first time you came in the door.
0: Yeah.
2: And now would be discontinuing that right there would be a tremendous improvement.
0: Oh, that's an interesting point. I was, I'm familiar with what you're talking about, but I'd never put two and two together like that. Bob, thank you. That was brilliant. Appreciate the call. And keep us up to date on how the voting is going in North Carolina, okay?
2: Will do.
0: Thanks a lot.
2: Will do. Thank you.
0: 49 minutes to the hour. Hey, thanks so much for sharing our program and for reaching out to our stations and sponsors and letting them know that you're listening. It really means a lot to us. Jody Arrington, one of the top Republicans on the House Budget Committee, said earlier this month, the national debt is the United States' next great war. He's talking about our $38 trillion national debt and the $1 trillion annual interest payments that we're making on that debt. Now, the fact of the matter is, if you add up the impact of Reagan's tax cuts in the 1980s, Bush's tax cuts in the early 2000s, and Trump's tax cuts, it all adds up to actually more than $38 trillion. In other words, the entirety of our national debt that we're paying $1 trillion in interest payments on every year that instead could be paying for a national health care system or making college free or anything else, all of that is the result of three Republican presidents transferring over $38 trillion out of the federal treasury and into the pockets of the morbidly rich. There's an article about it at Hartman Report. The national debt is the evidence of the crime. Check it out.

0: the hour. Picking up your calls here, Steve in Oak Lawn, Illinois. Hey, Steve, what's up?
1: Oh, that's a delightful polka.
0: It was nice.
1: Okay, here's my point today. It's a lot of fun to talk about the foibles of Trump and all this other stuff. The thing I really want to get through is we have to come up with solutions.
0: Mm-hmm.
1: We know the problems. We need to speak about the solutions, such as expanding the court,
0: yep,
1: paying down the debt.
0: Yep. Code of ethics for the court.
1: Well, sure, yeah, but expand it.
0: Yep.
1: That's the only way we're going to get around that. We have to get 13 justices. They have to be liberal. And then we can have a level playing field. But I want to hear the solutions, the solutions for immigration.
0: Mm-hmm.
1: I want to hear.
0: You know, James Lankford, the Republican from Oklahoma, actually wrote a, along with several Democrats, but he was the lead author, wrote a comprehensive immigration bill that would have passed the Senate. It did pass the House. And it was killed anyhow. It was going to pass both bodies. And Donald Trump, and this was in 2024 when Trump was a candidate, right? This was during the Biden administration. And Donald Trump came out and said to the Republicans, do not vote for that bill because I don't want immigration reform. I want to go after the brown people. I don't want to work things out with them. I just want to, you know, torture them. And so the Republicans did. So we had an opportunity to fix this, Steve, and Trump took it down
1: because he thought it would be over. The Republicans had an opportunity to get rid of this guy before he did all this damage.
0: Oh yeah,
1: the Republicans had the opportunity.
0: They could have convicted him. Yeah, in the Senate. Yep.
1: Twice.
0: Yeah, you're absolutely right. You're absolutely right. And then I suspect that opportunity is going to come around again. Steve, thank you. Well said. Bob in Burlington, Vermont. Hey, Bob. What's up?
2: Hey, Tom. I'm cranky. I'm cranky about the serious thing. Although Elon Musk gave you the opportunity to be on TuneIn, which comes on a Tesla's.
0: Uh-huh.
2: And I'm cranky because I watched West Wing again. And it's depressing the number of things we're still talking about that, you know, were problems on that show.
0: And that was in the 90s, wasn't
2: progress.
0: It?
2: Yeah, yeah.
0: Yeah.
2: And, you know, it is just amazing. But one of the breaks you're taking, you mentioned about Pistol Pete having a private force of something. The problem that bothers me is everybody, you know, legislative experience coming out. People say pass a law about this, pass a law about that. I think the mechanism that gets laws enforced doesn't exist for two branches of government. And I actually came up the other day thinking that maybe the Supreme Court is referring to Trump to avoid a constitutional crisis where he basically says, you know, go take a hike.
0: Yeah.
2: And, you know, there's got to be some reason because logic does not prevail there.
0: There are actually conservative commentators who are citing Andrew Jackson as precedent and saying, and Abraham Lincoln, both of them ignored Supreme Court decisions. Lincoln ignored Dred Scott. You know, Andrew Jackson ignored the Trail of Tears and the Second National Bank. And they're saying that Trump should just start ignoring the Supreme Court and just doing whatever he wants. They can't stop him. They don't command an army. They have no control over money. And the Republicans in Congress are completely servile. So,
2: yeah, well, the Constitution was put together by people who expected there'd be men of good faith.
0: Yeah,
2: and I think that's a diminishing resource these days.
0: Well, and that's the tragedy is that you know we have historically, I realize we've had a lot of really skeezy politicians. And politicians have gotten a bad rap over the years, and there's some really good ones, and there's obviously some really bad ones, but it's been since the Civil War era that we have had politicians who are just saying, you know, screw the law, we don't care about conventions, we don't care about norms, we don't care about morality, we're happy to do whatever this rapist convicted fraudster, convicted criminal tells us to do.
2: And put things in my pocket.
0: Yeah, exactly. As long as you know, he puts things in his pocket and he shares it with the rest of us. And actually, one of the things that Republicans are pissed off about right now is that Trump has raised hundreds of millions of dollars for his super PAC, and it's a leadership PAC, which means he can take that money with him after he leaves office. And the only amount of it that he spent was $800,000 to support Darlene Graham. So, you know, they're really upset that he's not putting money into these races, like, you know, for Ken Paxton and whatnot. Anyhow, Bob, thanks for the call. In fact, he went down to Texas and did more fundraising. We'll be right back.
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4: In our book club today, our book is Border Wars, Inside Trump's Assault on Immigration by Davis and Scheer. This is from the prologue on page 5.

class disaffection and sense of alienation that he had first tapped into by questioning Barack Obama's birthplace. For a politically inexperienced president who is untethered from any particular ideology, the wall was a centering force, an organizing principle for his promises. He would fix what was broken in the country, and what better symbol of America's problems than a deeply dysfunctional immigration system that had become a third rail of politics, too charged for either party to touch. Trump vowed to cut through all that, a Manhattan developer who would take a figurative hammer and nail to the task. In doing so, he would gleefully raise a middle finger to political correctness and to the Republican establishment that was looking for ways to appeal to Hispanic voters. And while he was at it, Trump would fan the flames of fear and insecurity by promising to wall off the United States from the threats he imagined were just across the threshold, the them who looked and sounded different from us. Was it racism, nativism, xenophobia? Trump and those who knew him best swore that it was not. But Trump's instincts clearly tended toward bigotry, the belief that foreigners were a threat and the native-born Americans were inherently more deserving. And his agenda held deep appeal to white supremacists and others who had felt shut out of politics in America for years, chastised for their views and obsessed with an agenda of racial purity. The appeal for Trump was much simpler and more basic. He was a marketing genius, a branding maven, and fear of the other, he discovered at his campaign rallies, sells like gangbusters. It worked as well on audiences in places like Michigan, Ohio, and Pennsylvania, whose once thriving industrial manufacturing workers felt displaced and distraught, as it did in states on the border with Mexico that had been profoundly changed by immigration and immigrants. But as potent a campaign message as the wall became for Trump, and as strong as its gravitational pull grew after he left office or took office, it also stood as a symbol of everything that plagued his immigration policy. It reflected Trump's fixation with ideas that had political power, but were often impossible to implement. His ever-changing dictates about its dimensions and materials were the most concrete examples of the whims of a fickle and deeply insecure president who always grasped for the solution that looked toughest. He pursued the wall over the objections of the career public servants who always knew that a wall was not the solution, just as he would disregard their advice and legal counsel on so many other immigration matters. It was a one-dimensional approach to a complex problem, in large part based on his own ignorance. His determination to build the wall over the objections of Congress reflected his cavalier approach to the law, which invited court challenges at every turn. The years-long war he waged over the wall revealed a bundle of contradictions that was Trump himself, a resident of one of the most diverse cities on the planet, who married two immigrants but was hostile to outsiders. A businessman enamored of cheap and readily available labor who pressed for cuts to legal immigration. A self-styled master negotiator who could not cut a deal with Congress on immigration to save his life. Build that wall. Incessant soundtrack of Trump's frenzied campaign rallies. But once in office, he discovered that doing so was an operational, legislative, and legal quagmire that would swallow up his political capital and leave him deeply frustrated. It was a pattern that played out on every level of Trump's immigration agenda. His Muslim ban was an early indication of how the rush to fulfill his campaign promises could sow chaos and spark court challenges. Plotted in secret because Trump's advisors were certain deep state bureaucrats would kill it in the cradle. The travel order embodied the president's approach. Propose something outrageous, divisive, and potentially illegal. Watch your political opponents lose their minds criticizing it. Ask questions and provide policy rationales later. Trump's decision to end protections for Dreamers, the undocumented young immigrants who had been brought into the United States as young children, set the stage for months of fighting with Congress and revealed his conflicting instincts, a desire to be seen as compassionate even as he disparaged S-hole countries in Africa and unleashed bare-knuckled tactics on immigrants. His decision to separate migrant children, some just a few months old, from their parents at the border, pointed up profound conflicts inside his administration. Some had warned of the dire consequences of a plainly cruel tactic, while others argued that it was the only effective way to deter a horde of migrants from rushing the border. It was one of the only times that Trump retreated under pressure, unwilling to endure a backlash that included members of his own family. And a curious thing, perhaps predictable in retrospect, happened as Trump's immigration crackdown unfolded throughout the country. An actual crisis, different but no less urgent than the one he was constantly warning Americans about,

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1: Hey, welcome back to the third hour of Anything Goes Weekend here on the Tom Hartman Program. After days of bashing Trump, Mediaite reports, Jelly Roll tears up as he pleads to a divided America. I don't know if you caught this. This was Jimmy Kimmel's show last night, and it was his last night guest hosting, Jelly Roll, the country western star, who is actually just a really sweet and really smart guy. And, you know, he had met Trump a year or so ago, went to the White House, shook his hand. He's a country western guy. Everybody assumed he was a right winger because country western, although Dolly Parton was a country western. But anyhow, he's been making jokes about Trump, and so MAGA's all pissed off at him. And he talked about how he liked watching that MFA fight or whatever it is, that, you know, on the White House lawn, because he follows that sport. So anyhow, he says, just because I watched a fight on TV doesn't mean I support everything this administration does. Just like hosting Jimmy Kimmel's show doesn't mean I have all of Jimmy Kimmel's politics. Sure, I lean left on some things, but like most folks, I'm pretty down the middle. I'm a Christian, I'm a country music singer, I'm a farmer, I'm a bow hunter, and most of the things I eat, I prefer to get with a stick and a string. That's the truth. So he starts out by talking about how, you know, he's not the caricature on either the right or the left, which I think is true of most of us. Now, I consider myself a Christian, for example. But then he goes into this, he started talking about his father and how his father basically, he says, my daddy told me it is never too late to do the right thing. So now I'm going to do the right thing because human dignity isn't Republican or Democratic. Compassion isn't left-wing and mercy isn't right-wing. Pain and healing knows no partisanship. Hurting hearts are more important than poll numbers. And there are no boundaries or borders for broken families. And he said, my father would have been disappointed had I done anything other than that. He's talking about shaking Trump's hand. And it just reminded me. I remember when my father died. My dad was a Republican his whole life, a Republican activist. He hated Franklin Roosevelt. My grandfather, his father, was a hardcore FDR Democrat. So I think my dad rebelled. But my dad was a good man and a decent person. And I loved my father. We had our conflicts, but the vast majority of our life, you know, outside of just literally a few months when I turned 16, he was always very supportive of me. And I remember when he was dying, we were at his home in Lansing. He died in his living room on a cot. It was hospice care, you know. And as he was dying, I was sitting there with my three brothers and a couple of our wives, and my mom was actually asleep when this happened. And I sat there with my hand on his shoulder, and I looked across him, and there on the wall, right on the opposite me, were his two favorite pictures that he had pinned up on the wall. One was George W. Bush on the USS Abraham Lincoln declaring mission accomplished in Iraq. And the other was me shaking hands with Pope John Paul II, because the Pope had invited me for a private audience. And Louise and I went over. And in fact, the Pope met with Louise, too, shook her hand, which we were told would never happen. And it just reminded me. And you know, my dad and I had completely different politics, literally to the day he died. But we always got along. We always loved each other. And the point that Jelly Roll made last night that really got me, he said, you know, he was talking about how his father and his father's brother, his uncle, his father was a Democrat and his uncle was a Republican. And they were both, you know, very, very outspoken about their political beliefs. And he once asked his dad, you know, how do you guys get along when you're so different politically? And his dad said, well, there's 100 things that we agree on. There's only a couple that we disagree on, which are the politics. You know, we love our families. We care about each other. You can go through the list. And it just resonated with me, and I wanted to share that with you. And if you haven't seen it, if you haven't seen that monologue, it's just, you know, 15 minutes. It's on YouTube. You can find it real easy. It's such a touching moment. You know, he teared up a couple times. He didn't start sobbing, but he had tears running down his face as he was talking about his father. And his father died fairly recently, just I think in 2019, he said. My father died in 2006. It's a little more distant for me, 20 years ago. So, anyway, there's that. The other story I want to share with you is that, you know, Donald Trump just got authorized to have a bank. What could possibly go wrong? Well, it gets even weirder. The bank, the federally authorized bank that Donald Trump is going to have that will allow him to issue crypto as a currency backed up by U.S. dollars, that bank is 49% owned by the spy chief for Abu Dhabi, for the United Arab Emirates. The spy chief himself, personally, he's a billionaire. He's got he oversees a $1.3 trillion empire. He gave Donald Trump $500 million that all went right into Donald Trump's pocket and was used to fund this thing in the beginning. And a $500 million investment in World Liberty Financial in exchange for a 49% stake in the company. I'm trying to wonder, I'm thinking, given all the Republican hysteria about Hunter Biden taking $1 million a year for 5 years from a gas company in Ukraine, Burisma, and how that was so corrupt, and Joe Biden should have been impeached for that. There was multiple impeachment resolutions that Republicans put forward because of what his son did. And by the way, that was back when he was vice president. They were so, you know, self-righteous about this. Oh, my God, the corruption. Look at that. He took $5 million. Here is a spy chief for a foreign country that has a mutual defense treaty with China, that does business with Russia, owning half of the 49% of the bank that the president of the United States started after he became president. I mean, what the hell is up with this? And why aren't we hearing more about it? I mean, this is in the Wall Street Journal, right? Yesterday's Wall Street Journal. The Abu Dhabi royal, sometimes referred to as the spy sheikh, is a major shareholder backing a new U.S. bank the Trump family's cryptocurrency venture is preparing to launch. Sheikh Tahun bin Zayed Al Nahyan and co-investors are behind an entity that owns the largest stake, 49%, in the holding company, the World Liberty Financial Group, blah, blah, blah. The sheikh last year backed a $500 million investment into World Liberty Financial in exchange for 49%. Tahun serves as the UAE's national security advisor and is brother to the country's president. Nepotism much? He oversees more than a $1.3 trillion empire funded by his personal fortune. Our president is for sale. Our country is for sale. And Donald Trump is sitting around changing the name of Lake Ontario. I mean, it's just so friggin' weird. And what's so astonishingly weird about it is that Republicans aren't objecting to this. Republicans aren't talking about the fact that about a quarter, maybe as much as a third, of the entire national debt has been run up by one president, Donald Trump. That this guy was convicted of fraud. And the only reason he didn't go to jail is because he got elected president. Where's the GOP?
0: This is the Tom Hartman Program.
1: Where are these great moralists? Anyhow, that's my rant. What's on your mind? I'll pick up your calls after the break.

0: to welcome back. And let's see here, Steve in Phoenix, Arizona. Hey, Steve, what's on your mind? How's the heat there?
1: Oh, Christ.
0: That bad, huh?
1: We were over in L.A. last week, and it was a little better over there, but, you know, trying to be down by the beach and stuff. But it's insane. Yeah. I can't wait till we go back to Wisconsin in the late fall, in November, because we get a jump on fall and here. You know, by the time we come back, it's a little better. But
0: wait a minute. You do it. You do the opposite of most people. You spend the summer in Arizona and the winters in Wisconsin?
1: No. We're here full time.
0: Oh,
1: we're full time. We've been here since 88. But we go over to L.A. once or twice in the summer for a week, and back to Madison and Kenosha and Rosemont, Illinois, for about a week in the November to get, you know.
0: Yeah, I understand that. You guys are getting really whacked. But that's not what you called about. What's on your mind?
1: No. Good rant, what you just had there. Good topics. They're all perfect. I have a solution for Social Security with what Alex Lawson spoke about, but I'd like to add three quick little tidbits. Mm-hmm. Number one, I'm not really a country music fan, but the salutes tremendously to Dolly Parton. She's a wonderful person. Yeah. Number two, Les Moonves, back in the day, a while ago, he said, Donald Trump may not be good for the country, but he sure is for CBS.
0: Right.
1: Well, he was wrong on both parts.
0: Yeah.
1: Look where CBS is now, and look where the country is.
0: Yeah, you're right.
1: Number
0: I wonder
1: three,
0: what Les thinks about, you know, the Oracle, you know, the Ellison family and the damage they're doing there. Okay, number three.
1: Oh, God. Number three, Donald Trump, pundits to Mary Trump, and salute to her. You and me, you and myself, we've been speaking about this for I don't know how long, Tom, that, you know, Trump is owned by Russia and Putin, and it's blatantly obvious with every decision he's made right across the board. And I'm really disheartened that the legacy networks, CBS, NBC, ABC, cannot do some reporting on this. And, you know, even the cable networks, MSNBC and CNN, because it's tragic.
0: Oh, they're afraid to even imply that he's owned by Putin. And you're right.
1: Yeah.
0: It's so obvious. I mean, it's just so obvious. And we know how he got owned. I mean, you know, there might be a PP tape or there might be, you know, something like that. But the Russian mafia laundered millions, maybe even billions of dollars through Trump real estate. I mean, that's how they stayed afloat. And both of his sons have just said so out loud, basically, you know.
1: Yeah. They said, we get our money. Didn't Uday or Kuse say, we got our money from Russia?
0: One of them said, we don't need banks anymore. We get all our money from Russia. And the other one said, we're getting massive investments, or words to that effect, from Russia. Yeah, absolutely. Yeah, at different times, different circumstances. But, yeah, both of them have said that, both Uday and Kuse. And it's
1: all laid out there.
0: And where are the anti-communist Republicans? Where are the anti-fascist Republicans? I realize.
1: I don't know. They're in hiding, I guess. You know, it's just stunning.
0: Or they're embracing fascism. They're just...
1: Maybe on the take, too, probably, you know?
0: I think that's the thing. That's the grand secret in the Republican Party, is that if you get elected as a Republican, you will retire rich. And when you retire, when you leave office, you will have opportunities that will make you even richer. And that's why, I think that's why so many of them are doing it. And I think it's why they don't last that long. Steve, I got to run, but thanks for the call. Spot on. It's 19 minutes past the hour. I'll be back with you in 60 seconds. Stay tuned.

0: Tired of news that protects the powerful? Get reporting with a backbone at the Commonwealth Report. News for the public, not the powerful. 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So former BBC reporter Greg Palast actually did the math. He got data from government sources, entirely government sources, federal and state, and found that voter suppression, people being ripped off the voting rolls or having their votes challenged in a way that prevents them from being counted, even though 100% of them were legal voters, prevented at least 3.5 million and arguably 4.2 million people from voting in the 2024 election. And looking at the math and looking at the states and looking at whose vote got suppressed, which was wildly, mostly black people, Palast concluded just explicitly that if not for the mass purge of voters of color, if not for the mass disqualification of provisional ballots, Harris would have won. The piece is Trump Lost, Vote Suppression Won, over at HartmanReport.com. Check it out. 20 minutes past the hour. What's on your mind today? Lewis in Salisbury, North Carolina. Hey, Lewis, what's up?
1: Hey, man, I tell you, beautiful show always, man.
0: Thank you.
1: I love that last song. That Jamie had something to do with that, didn't he?
0: Louise did that song, wrote that song. My wife.
1: Okay. Oh, that's awesome, man. Yeah. I didn't know. But look, what I'm calling about is that, you remember the last charade that Trump had with Canada, and all the others that at that particular time, and yeah. And Canada kind of like reminded Trump and America that, they supply electric to certain parts of the United States.
0: Yeah, there's like five states that get a good chunk of their electricity from Canada. I mean, Canada, if they really wanted, they could have us by the short hairs, you know?
1: Yeah. So what Trump is trying to do now, he's trying to poke the prime minister. He's trying to, hoping that he can get up under his skin that he just hit the likes before the election. Right?
0: Mm-hmm.
1: So I'm asking the prime minister, look, don't cut out the lights in the United States, because once we get a chance to vote, we're going to impeach him out of the United States.
0: Yeah.
1: So that's what I hope the prime minister don't fall into the trap, because all this is just an illusion anyway. Because I'm like you and Jamie and the rest of the viewers, I'm a Christian as well. And when you hear the truth, you can't help but say amen.
0: Yeah.
1: And that's why I listen to this guy on Keep the Flow 33. Mm. I love him. Mm. I tell you, and you guys, man, I pray that you guys continue on doing what you're doing for the people to inform, because knowledge is wisdom. And thank you, man. I really do.
0: Thank you, Lewis. Thank you very, very much for your kind words and spot. And I agree with you on Canada. It's spot on. Thank you. Doug in Portland. Hey, Doug, what's on your mind today?
2: Hey, good morning, Tom. I appreciate being able to talk to you and your audience. I wanted to share two quick stories from my personal life, and I think they're pretty relevant to what you've been talking about. One is a neighbor of mine who's up the street, and we talk here and there, and he's a nice guy. His name is Slobodan, I think. I can never pronounce it. He's originally from Romania,
0: mm-hmm.
2: and he is a citizen. He's been here like over 30 years. He's actually, like you, apparently, an electrical engineer.
0: Mm-hmm.
2: We were talking the other day at a neighborhood thing and about kids and cars in the neighborhood, and then the subject turned to politics, and his demeanor changed,
0: mm-hmm.
2: and his look changed, and he said to me, America and Americans, you guys don't know what you're dealing with here.
0: Mm-hmm.
2: And, he was clearly hearkening back to the old days in the Eastern Bloc,
0: yeah.
2: of just how ugly and how your rights can just erode.
0: Yeah.
2: It was striking to me. The other personal thing I wanted to mention is that I've been married about 23 years to, mm-hmm. we have a great relationship here in Portland, but about 40 years ago, my wife was married to an abusive man.
0: Mm-hmm.
2: And he was violent. He was a con man. He was lying. And she has PTSD from that. Absolutely. We talk about it periodically. I think I've got PTSD. I think our whole country is suffering from a version of trauma and PTSD from this administration and from all the shenanigans
0: Trump's an abuser.
2: You outlined in your rant.
0: Yeah, there's no doubt in my mind that Trump is an abuser. I don't mean that he necessarily beat his kids or his wives, but he's a psychological abuser. There's no doubt about that.
2: I feel abused, and I feel uplifted by your show and by you, Late Night Comics and other things that put it in perspective. But then, as you pointed out earlier, it can't get any crazier. I mean, that stuff about the bank, I mean, just the wild, renaming the lake, I mean, this is crazy, and I feel traumatized by it all.
0: Yeah,
2: absolutely.
0: Welcome to the club, Doug. Welcome to the club.
2: Yeah.
0: Doug,
2: well,
0: thanks for
2: the show.
0: Yeah, thanks for sharing the story. Those personal stories have a lot of impact. I appreciate the call. Thank you. John in River Forest, Illinois. Hey, John, thanks for listening to WCPT. What's up?
3: Hey, it's Jen. Sorry.
0: Oh, Jen, I'm sorry. Yeah, you're right.
3: Yeah, no, it's okay.
0: I just glanced.
3: I'm just loving everything that your audience has to say today, and I was kind of piggybacking off of an earlier caller. I need your water cooler help. I really do, because I have a very good friend who is convinced that Dearborn, Michigan is under siege. And, you know, there's like this agenda to take over all the American cities and put in Sharia law.
0: Oh, geez.
3: And I don't even know where to start.
0: Well, you
3: I mean,
0: start
3: he doesn't
0: by
3: even
0: saying
3: trust
0: it just,
3: Mandami.
0: It's just not even true. It's like,
3: I do. But he's like, no, I've seen it. I've seen the meetings and this and that. And
0: yeah.
3: I don't know where he's, you know,
0: there's crazy stuff on
3: watch
0: YouTube.
3: Fox, yeah. So.
0: Yeah. And on
3: Fox. Yeah.
0: Well, this is the thing. I mean, they're doubling and the Republicans are doubling and tripling down on hating Muslims and fearing Muslims, because you got a Muslim guy running for the United States Senate in Michigan. You know, El Said, Dr. El Said.
3: Right, and it scares him.
0: Yeah, yeah, and it scares a lot of people. I mean, that's what they have. You know, it's Willie Horton all over again. You know, and Willie Horton, who never called himself Willie, but hey, Willie sounds blacker than William, right? And or Bill.
3: Right.
0: And so I don't have any magic words for you, Jen. You might want to ask an AI program. what's the true backstory here? But yeah, it's a tough one. Jen, thank you for the call and good luck.
3: Thank you, Tom.
0: It's tough deprogramming these people. I mean, that's really what it is. You're talking about cult deprogramming.
3: I know, it's
0: thank
3: bad.
0: You, Jen. Thanks. 27 minutes past the hour. We'll be back.
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0: Defending America from the weapons of mass deception. I'll be right back with your calls on the other side of this break. Stay with us.

0: This is the Tom Hartman Program.
1: For the Tom Hartman Book Club today, we're reading from George Packer's new book, Our Man. It's the subtitle is Richard Holbrooke and the End of the American Century. This is from the prologue. Holbrooke? Yes, I knew him. I can't get his voice out of my head. I can hear it saying, "You haven't read that book? You really need to read it." Saying, "I feel, and I hope this doesn't sound too self-satisfied, that in a very difficult situation where nobody has the answer, I at least know what the overall questions and moving parts are." Saying, "Gotta go, Hillary's on the line." That voice, calm, nasal, a trace of older New York, a sing-song cadence when he was being playful, but always doing something to you, cajoling, flattering, bullying, seducing, needling, analyzing, one-upping you, applying continuous pressure like a strong underwater current, so that by the end of the conversation, even 2 minutes on the phone, you found yourself far out from where you'd started, unsure how you got there, and mysteriously exhausted. He was 6'1", but he seemed bigger. He had long, skinny limbs and a barrel chest and broad, square shoulder bones, on top of which sat his strangely small head, and encased within it the sleepless brain. His feet were so far from his trunk that as his body wore down and the blood stopped circulating properly, they swelled up and became marbled, red and white like steak. He had special shoes made and carried extra socks in his leather attaché case, sweating through half a dozen pairs a day, stripping them off on long flights and draping them over his seat pocket in first class, or else cramming used socks next to the classified documents in his briefcase. He wrote a book about ending the war in Bosnia, the place in history that he always craved, though it was never enough, with his feet planted in a Brookstone Shiatsu foot massager. One morning, he showed up late for a meeting in the Secretary of State's suite at the Waldorf Astoria in his stocking feet, shirt untucked and fly half-zipped, padding around the room and picking grapes off a fruit basket, while Madeleine Albright's furious stare tracked his every move. During a video conference call from the UN mission in New York, his feet were propped up on a chair, while down in the White House Situation Room, their giant distortion completely filled the wall screen and so disrupted the meeting that President Clinton's National Security Advisor finally ordered a military aide to turn off the video feed. Holbrooke put his feet up everywhere, in the White House, on other people's desks and coffee tables, for relief and for advantage. Near the end, it seemed as if all his troubles were collecting in his feet. Atrial fibrillation, marital tension, thwarted ambition, conspiring colleagues, hundreds of thousands of air miles, corrupt foreign leaders, a war that would not yield to the relentless force of his will. But at the other extreme of his feet, the ice blue eyes were on perpetual alert. Their light told you that his intelligence was always awake and working. They captured nearly everything and gave almost nothing away. Like one-way mirrors, they looked outward, not inward. I never knew anyone quicker to size up a room, an adversary, a newspaper article, a set of variables in a complex situation, even his own imminent death. The ceaseless appraising told me of a manic spirit churning somewhere within the low voice and languid limbs. Once in the 1980s, he was walking down Madison Avenue when an acquaintance passed him and called out, "Hi, Dick." Holbrooke watched the man go by, then turned to his companion. "I wonder what he meant by that." Yes, his curly hair never obeyed the comb, and his suit always looked rumpled, and he couldn't stay off the phone or TV, and he kept losing things, and he ate as much food as fast as he could, once slicing open the tip of his nose on a clamshell and bleeding through a pair of cloth napkins. Yes, he was in almost every way a disorderly president, but his eyes never lost focus. So much thought, so little inwardness. He could not be alone. He might have had to think about himself. Maybe that was something he couldn't afford to do. Leslie Gelb, Holbrooke's friend of 45 years and recipient of multiple daily phone calls, would butt into a monologue and ask, "What's Obama like?" Holbrooke would give a brilliant analysis of the president. "How do you think you affect Obama?" Holbrooke had nothing to say. Where did it come from, that blind spot behind his eyes that masked his inner life? It was a great advantage over the rest of us because the propulsion from idea to action was never broken by self-scrutiny. It was also a great vulnerability, and finally, it was fatal. I can hear the voice saying, "It's your problem now, not mine." He loved speed. Franz Klammer's fearless downhill run for the gold in 1976 was a feat Holbrooke never finished admiring until you almost believed that he had been the one throwing himself into those dangerous turns at Innsbruck. He pedaled his bike straight into a swarming Saigon intersection while talking about the war to a terrified blonde journalist just arrived from Manhattan. He zipped through Paris traffic while lecturing his State Department boss on the status of the Vietnam peace talks. His Humvee careened down the dirt switchbacks of the Mount Ingmar Road above besieged Sarajevo, chased by the armored personnel carrier with his doomed colleagues. He loved mischief. It made him endless fun to be with and got him into unnecessary trouble. In 1967, he was standing outside Robert McNamara's office on the second floor of the Pentagon, a 26-year-old junior official hoping to catch the Secretary of Defense on his way in or out for no reason other than self-advancement. A famous colonel was waiting, too, a decorated paratrooper back from Vietnam, where Holbrooke had known him. Everything about the colonel was pressed and creased, his uniform shirt, his face, his pants carefully tucked into his boots and delicately bloused around his calves. He must have spent the whole morning on them. "That looks really beautiful," Holbrooke said, and he reached down and yanked a pants leg all the way out of its boot. The colonel started yelling. Holbrooke laughed. George Packer's book, Power Man.

0: You were promised something. Work hard, play by the rules, and you'd own a home, raise a family, and retire with dignity. That was the deal. It was called the American Dream. So what happened? Well, it didn't die. It was killed. And we know who did it, when they did it, and how they got away with it. Who killed the American Dream? The greatest political crime ever told. A new book by me, Tom Hartman. That's Who Killed the American Dream? The greatest political crime ever told. Human beings have a couple of unique characteristics. The first is that we can be very tender and loving and concerned and caring toward people we perceive as being our group, us. We can also be extraordinarily violent against people that we consider to be them, if we think of them or this other as a threat. Probably the classic example of this is Adolf Hitler convincing Germans that, you know, Jews were a threat to them and good Germans going along with the Holocaust. Well, this othering is built into our DNA. This is, you know, ancient stuff. And the Republican Party, since the time of Nixon, when he started, you know, picking up the white racist vote after Democrats laid it down in the 60s, the Republicans have been using this to try to other minorities in America as a political strategy. And this is really deadly stuff. There's a whole op-ed about it over at HartmanReport.com. Is othering human nature's deadliest instinct? Check it out. Welcome back, 35 minutes past the hour, and what's on your mind today? Bill in Smoky Point, Washington. Hey, Bill, what's up?
1: Hey, you keep talking about something to call the conservatives.
0: Mm-hmm.
1: I refer to them as the repugnant ones.
0: Repugnant ones, okay. That's a good
1: even rock kind of rhymes with Republican.
0: Yeah, it does. There's people call them Republicans. I'm offended whenever they talk about the Democrat Party, because there's no such thing as the Democrat Party. There's the Democratic Party. It was named by Thomas Jefferson, for goodness sakes, but it goes back to 1956 the crazy senator said, don't ever say Democratic Party, always say Democrat Party with an emphasis on the rat. And the Republicans and Fox News have turned this into a religion, which is bizarre. But that's a good one, Bill. Thanks a lot for the call. Grant in Los Angeles. Hey, Grant, what's on your mind today?
2: Hi, Tom. A year before the 2007 housing crash, there's a YouTube video of Trump in 2006 saying that we were in a housing bubble and he wanted a housing crash so he and his billionaire friends can buy up the real estate. And since then, interest rates were at zero for a decade or so. And then, you know, of course, the wealthy and corporations have been buying up homes like crazy. And just today on CNBC, Jim Cramer, kind of out of the blue, said we're kind of set up for a 1987 style crash.
0: Yep.
2: And he's ex Goldman Sachs, and all the Fed chairs are all ex Goldman Sachs.
0: Yep.
2: Like Steve Mnuchin, who also bought a bank like Trump's. I think something's going on. So
0: I think
2: I'm not
0: so
2: sure
0: too.
2: If the hedge funds are dumping real estate or what, but
0: there's a lot of stressors going on. We're in a recession. We've got a crazy guy in the White House. October seems to be the month when crashes happen. I'm kind of holding my breath.
2: For him to say that, though, he doesn't joke around like that. That's kind
0: doesn't.
2: They were kind of shocked when he said it, but I thought that was kind of interesting.
0: Yeah. And the thing that the one point that's really important to make about this that you just made, Grant, and it probably just slid right by most of the people listening, is most average people of normal means, people like you and me, assume that a recession or even a Great Depression style event is something that rich people wouldn't want because they could lose so much. And in fact, it is a buying opportunity for them. I used to be good friends with Gloria Swanson, the movie actress. She's been dead for a while, but back when Louise and I were running a community for abused kids, she was on our board and she helped us raise money. She was a vegetarian and we were vegetarians, and that was a thing we had in common. And I used to visit her in New York City all the time. And she would tell me these wild stories about Joe Kennedy and how he ripped her off, and he was her lover for a while and managed her money and stole a bunch of it. And the point that she made was that some of the biggest fortunes in America were made during the Great Depression because it was a buying opportunity. She said Kennedy pulled everything out of the market about 2 weeks before the crash because he saw it coming. And his comment was that when a shoe sign boy started giving him stock advice, he knew it was time to get out. And then with all that money, he just bought it. Once the market hit bottom, he was buying like there was no tomorrow. And that accounts for an awful lot of the Kennedy fortune right now. And all the rich people were doing this because they had cash. The phrase back then was cash is king. And we saw the same thing in 87 when the crash happened during Reagan. That was the second largest crash since the Great Depression. And you know, rich people, genuinely rich people, just love economic disasters because they can just buy, you know, the big companies can buy up all the small businesses that are distressed. It wipes out entrepreneurs. And the real estate barons can buy up single family homes and turn them into rentals. And it's just a marvelous opportunity. And so they actually, in some cases, even engineer these things. And it wouldn't surprise me at all if this October or actually, I think they'll probably, if Trump has any control over it at all, he'll try to do it after the election. But but I think we got
3: with interest rates nearing 7. The last real estate reports have been lousy, and just like with John McCain, they couldn't hold it off until the election. I think it may start before then, but the last few real estate reports have been, it's like shutting down with interest rates nearing mortgages nearing 7%. So it's a race. We'll see who. Yep. What happens first?
0: And then yesterday in Jackson Hole, Kevin Warsh saying that, you know, we're going to probably have to raise interest rates because inflation does not seem to be abating, which is not a mystery.
3: I mean, think that signal that to all the big guys, okay, let's unload it on everybody else so we can buy it lower, but we'll see.
0: That's exactly right. Grant, thanks for the call. Good to hear from you. Okay. Appreciate it. Henry in Cicero, Illinois. Hey, Henry, what's on your mind today?
4: Hey, Tom. Thank you for everything you do, man. You're the best.
0: Thank you.
4: I'm wondering about the mail-in votes. I know the post office is supposed to share the information, but couldn't the states, I know it would have to go through their constitutions and everything, but change it where you could use FedEx or UPS, USPS? Yeah, I mean,
0: They wouldn't be able to afford it, Henry. I mean, you know, FedEx is going to charge you $10 to deliver something to your house. The post office will do it for 50 cents. You know, it would just be impractical economically. And FedEx and UPS are not set up to handle that kind of a volume. I mean, you're talking about millions of pieces of packages, essentially. These would be pieces of mail, but from their point of view, it would be packages that are suddenly flowing into the system. It's just not designed for that. The post office is.
4: That's amazing what he's done to the post office, though. It's a shame.
0: Oh, yeah. And Louis DeJoy, you know, tearing up 120 of these multi-million dollar high-speed sorting machines just before the 2024 election, I think it was. No, the 2020 election.
4: I don't know if anybody else came up with it, but I said no joy with DeJoy.
0: Yeah. There you go. Henry, thanks for the call.
4: Another quick thing.
0: Yeah, go ahead.
4: My great-great-grandfather came to Chicago in 1872 mm-hmm. from Prussia.
0: Mm-hmm.
4: And they were instrumental. He was a tailor, but they mm-hmm. told him, you know, they make suits on machines here. So they told him that you could do better as being a laborer. Well, they organized the laborers, and he's buried with the communists out here in Forest Home Cemetery.
0: Wow.
4: Yeah, I'm proud to be a socialist.
0: Yeah. You know, Chicago's been the hotbed of union activity since the mid-19th century. I mean, it's just huge.
4: I'm an IBEW Local 134 electrician for 45 years.
0: Oh, good on you. My one brother who's passed away, Stanley, was IBEW his whole life. And
4: I'm 65. I could never have retired without their help.
0: Yep, there you go. Go unions. I'm a union member. Both of my other brothers are union members. Well, they're both retired now, but they were. And, on we go. Henry, I got to move along, but thank you for the call.
4: Real quick, one thing. You know, I missed it. Thanks, Tom. You're welcome. Thank you. Bye.
0: Okay. Thank you. Jimmy in Arkadelphia, Arkansas. Hey, Jimmy, what's on your mind today?
5: Oh, hello, Tom. Nice to talk to you again.
0: Thank you.
5: What I wanted to mention was the snap cuts that the Republicans and the Trump administration have done,
0: mm-hmm.
5: not only the amount of poor people get every month, but with the things that they can buy, like that they don't want them to get chips or anything like that, or
0: right.
5: candy.
0: Yeah.
5: But it's seems funny that they don't want them to get food that's too healthy. They don't want to give them extra money to buy organic food or kettle food or anything,
6: right.
5: Anything to make them really healthy, good seafood or good fresh fruit and vegetables. Canned food's okay to them, but no, fresh fruit and vegetables is not.
6: Yeah.
5: So that's kind of one of the things.
6: Yeah, and these guys claim to be super Christians, and they've never read Matthew 25 or the Sermon on the Mount. It is, where Jesus said, feed the hungry people, right? That's your number one job. Jimmy, thank you. Well said. I appreciate the call. It is 44 and a half minutes past the hour. I'll be back with more of your calls in just a minute. Stay with us.
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6: Hey, it's the place where we dare to ask, is Walmart a person? And we dare to say, no, the Republicans on the Supreme Court lied to you about that one, too.

0: And welcome back, Ed, in Belfair, Washington. Hey, Ed, what's up?
1: Hey, thank you for taking my call, Tom.
0: Sure.
1: This is just to lighten up the mood a little bit. I know it's been pretty rough here lately, but with that executive order change in Lake Ontario to Lake America, I think the handmaid, Stephen Miller, handed the big fella another executive order changing the U.S. of A. to the USSR because he misses it so much. But if I may add, Tom, can we please overturn the money laundering business of Citizens United, please?
0: Yeah. Oh, yeah. Yeah. This is the cancer on our political system.
1: It is.
0: Legalizing bribery.
1: Have a great weekend.
0: Pardon?
1: Yes. Legalizing bribery. It's money laundering.
0: Yeah. It truly is.
1: Have a great weekend.
0: Okay. Oh, thank you, Ed. Thank you very much.
1: Thank you for your voice.
0: Sure enough. And thanks for your kind words. Nice to hear from you. Steve in New Boston, Michigan. Hey, Steve, what's up?
2: Hello, Tom. Hey. Today's call is in regards to watching these ads, campaign ads on TV here in Michigan.
0: Mm-hmm.
2: We got a guy named Mike Rogers who's running for Senate against Abdul El-Sayed.
0: Right.
2: By the way, he won't debate Abdul. You know, we'd love to see him get on debate. But I'm watching one of his ads, Tom, and Mike is saying, elect me and I'm going to lower the price of groceries. I'm going to lower the price of gas. I'm going to increase everyone's wages. I'm going to do away with property tax. Well, let's remind ourselves that since 2024, the Republican Party has been in complete control of our government, and they haven't done anything but the opposite of what this guy campaigns that he's saying he's going to do.
0: Yeah.
2: He's full of BS. He's not going to do any of those things.
0: Yeah. It's a chicken in every pot.
2: Calling this out for the people here in Michigan. Yeah, so I'm calling this out for all the voters here in Michigan. Pay attention. This guy's not going to give you any of these things. Vote for Abdul.
0: Yeah.
2: He's going to help us. He's somebody who's on our side. But pay attention to these ads because these Republicans are nothing but a bunch of liars, con artists, you know, showmen. That's all they are.
0: And that's all they've been since the Reagan administration. You know, when Reagan promised us, oh, let's just give all this money to the rich people and it'll trickle down on you. And, you know, it's like, you know, they're peeing on you and telling you it's raining. I mean, it's just, it's, yeah. Steve, well said. Thank you very much.
2: You know, they say they're against woke, always against woke. Well, I'm for wake. Wake up, everybody. Wake up and smell the coffee. Come on. This is ridiculous.
0: Yeah.
2: We're smarter and we're better than this.
0: Steve, are the
2: I got
0: a question. You know, I grew up in Michigan, so I'm kind of curious about this.
2: Yep.
0: What is the frequency of the ads that you're seeing on TV for Dr. El-Sayed versus Mike Rogers? Are you being overwhelmed by Rogers' ads, or are they competitive in terms of, you know, the number of them?
2: Yeah, basically what it is one will come on and the other one will come on right behind it. And either it'll be a positive ad for themselves or a negative ad against the other one.
0: Yeah.
2: Hey, I do got a question for you, though. You say your family is IBEW?
0: My brother Stanley.
2: Was that here in Michigan?
0: Yeah, Lansing.
2: My great uncle helped to organize IBEW Local 58.
0: Oh, really? I wonder if that was Stan's local. I don't know the number.
2: My dad was IBEW. Yeah, my dad was IBEW. His brother was.
0: Yeah.
2: Two of their uncles were.
0: I addressed their national convention about 10 years ago.
2: This is a union family.
0: Yeah, I addressed the IBEW national convention about 10 years ago. I gave the keynote speech. So it's a great union. It's just an absolutely great union. Steve, thanks a lot. Nice to hear from you. It's, what time is it? 49 minutes past the hour. We'll be back in 60 seconds.

0: Hey, thanks so much for sharing our program and for reaching out to our stations and sponsors and letting them know that you're listening. It really means a lot to us. You know, corporate raiders, when they acquire a company, basically strip it down. They take everything of value out of it, put it in their own pockets, leave just a husk of a company. I watched, Bain Capital do this with Clear Channel. In fact, they just ran it into bankruptcy. And they run off with all the cash. Well, that's what Donald Trump is doing to America right now. He's basically behaving like a corporate raider, taking, all the assets of this company and handing as many of them as possible off to billionaires and shutting down programs that benefit average working class people. This is, an all billionaire cabinet or largely billionaire cabinet with a billionaire president, and they're dancing to the tune of the billionaires. It shouldn't surprise us, I suppose, but there's a whole article about it over in my daily take titled Trump's Hostile Takeover of America, the Corporate Raiders' Final Heist, over at HartmanReport.com. Check it out. Jeff in East Brunswick, New Jersey. Hey, Jeff, what's on your mind today?
1: Hi, my mind is Trump's narcissism. Everything he's done is reflective of a narcissist personality.
0: Agreed.
1: Including with his stop, with his staff, with other countries, Canada right now in particular. And I'm a little bit dismayed by the lack of Democrat psychological professors, professionals, and a lot of other people that can mirror in on the fact that when this election comes up and he loses, the amount of damage and the amount of harm he will cause the American people and anybody else around the country or the world because he didn't win.
0: Yeah.
1: He can't be seen as losing.
0: I'm very worried about that too, Jeff. Although he'll blame the Republicans for it because he's not on the ticket. So it'll be a little softer. But I'm concerned that he or they are going to try to do something really radical and, basically pull a Putin,
1: Yes, definitely. Because I don't think we're woke up to the fact that how dangerous he is.
0: Yeah.
1: We keep acting like he's still a CEO. We're not acting like he's the president of the country,
0: yeah,
1: representing all of us.
0: Yeah.
1: And it's really stunning that our methodology is basically say, well, let him do what he's doing, and not really pegging down the fact that what he's doing is sick.
0: Yeah.
1: It's mentally ill, and that needs to be brought out stronger and stronger if we're going to have any ability to neuter him the last 2 years of his presidency.
0: Well said. Completely agree. Jeff, thank you. Thank you. That was very well said. Dennis in Robeline, Louisiana. Hey, Dennis, what's up?
2: I'm doing good, man. Look, I just want to make 2 points. Point number one is this. When you take away the law and the principle of the law, you lose people, and people lose faith.
0: Mm-hmm.
2: When you take all the money America has, start shoving around for your own benefit, man, get power from it. So my attitude with Donald Trump is this. The man want a racial war. And the sad thing, I'm going to say another thing what the gentleman said. He's not getting out of office. It's going to be a bad thing in him, man.
0: Yeah, yeah.
2: And all I can say for American people, they hadn't prayed since 9/11. It's like God don't even exist no more in America. And America will pay the price for that.
0: Yeah.
2: And so it's just unfortunate, the thing that's going on. I just pray to God that some people come to these fences and realize what's going on. That's the point I'm going to make.
0: I'm with you, Dennis. I'm with you. Very well said. Thank you. Thank you. Love your accent, by the way. Gabrielle in Linwood, Washington. Hey, what's up?
3: Hi, Tom. Good morning. People commenting on their term that they use for the Republican Party members.
0: Mm-hmm. Yeah.
3: I call them the red team. I had an incident where on Instagram I posted something about people with big fancy trucks must mm-hmm. be privileged.
0: Mm-hmm.
3: And I've never had so many comments, and a lot of people were very angry with me, calling me names, mm-hmm. libtard, mm-hmm. ugly, old, pathetic, stupid.
0: Sure.
3: And you know, when I look at those guys' pages, they are saying that they don't like to be called names. They're like, well, they call us Republicans and Repugs. And
0: I know. They're snowflakes.
3: Yeah, so I'm going with the neutral team.
0: I like
3: color,
0: that idea. I like that idea, Gabrielle. I like that.
3: And it softens my heart. It does soften my heart. And I have a friend who's a Buddhist monk. And he says, you know, it's all about love, man. And so with Dolly Parton. So.
0: There you go. Gabrielle, brilliant. Thank you so much for sharing that.
3: Doing my best. Doing my best out here.
0: You sure are. Thank you. Rita in Missoula, Montana. Hey, Rita, what's on your mind today?
4: Good morning. I'm calling in response to the woman who from Michigan who called concerned about her friend and his fear about Sharia law. Remember that we have the First Amendment, and the fear we need to have right now is that any religion is using that as a litmus test. For example, the people that are trying to impose making America a Christian nation.
0: Right, Christian law, essentially.
4: First Amendment tells us exactly. The First Amendment lets us say, I can't do it. It's against my religion. It doesn't give them the right to say, you can't do that. It's against my religion. So as long as we don't vote for people that make religion a litmus test, I think we'll be okay.
0: Yeah, and nobody's going to impose Sharia law on anybody. So, yeah, well said. Rita, thank you very much. That was excellent.
4: Absolutely.
0: That was excellent. Thank you. Judy in Chicago. Judy, you got the last 30 seconds. You got a quick one?
5: Okay. Sure. It was a quote by Elon Musk. He said before the election in 2024, he said, we're going to purposely tank the economy to make it better.
0: Mm-hmm.
5: It's like, yeah, better for who, right? So like you were talking about how rich people, they buy up everything. But that's what they're, you know.
0: Yeah.
5: Everybody save every story, every quote.
0: There you go.
5: So much at you.
0: Get ready, in other words. Judy, thank you. Spot on. And thank you for being with us today. And special thanks to Louise Hartman, Sean Taylor, Jamie Holly, Nigel Peacock, student advocate Patrick Coit, Gerilyn Halbert, Ron Hartenbaum, Chase Capras, Nicholas Miller, Pat Sweeney, Jeremy Peterson, Connor Arroyo, Carna Verde, Josiah Wester, Martha Salinas, Mateo Robertson, Diane Russell, Ruben Michaels, all the fine people who work on this program and help bring it to you. Thank you for sharing the good word about our program with your friends and neighbors. And get out there, get active, have a wonderful weekend. Stay safe, be good. I'll catch up with you on Monday. Tag, you're it. See you Monday.
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0: Our book today in the Tom Hartman Book Club is Demagogue, The Life and Long Shadow of Joe McCarthy by Larry Tighe. This is the preface. This is a book about America's love affair with bullies. Front and center is low-blow Joe McCarthy, one of the most reviled figures in U.S. history. It's not often that a man's name becomes an ism, in this case, a synonym for reckless accusation, guilt by association, fear-mongering, and political double-dealing. In the early 1950s, the senator from Wisconsin promised America a holy war against a communist, quote, conspiracy so immense and an infamy so black as to dwarf any previous such venture in the history of man, end quote. While the conspiracy and infamy claims were a stretch, the body count was measurable. A TV broadcaster, a government engineer, current and former U.S. senators, and incalculable others who committed suicide to escape McCarthy and his warriors. Hundreds more whose careers and reputations were crushed, and the hundreds of thousands he browbeat into a tongue-tied silence. His targets all learned the futility of taking on a tyrant who recognized no restraints and would do anything, anything to win. To those of you who say that you do not like the rough tactics, any farm boy can tell you there is no dainty way of clubbing the fangs off a rattler or killing a skunk. It has been a bare-knuckle job. It will continue as such. The farm-bred soldier-turned-senator delighted in telling audiences about his hunt for pinkos and reds. I am afraid that I will have to blame some of the roughness in fighting the enemy to my training in the Marine Corps. We weren't taught to wear lace panties and fight with lace hankies, end quote. But this is more than a biography of a single bully. A uniquely American strain of demagoguery has pulsed through the nation's veins from its founding days. Although Senator McCarthy's drastic tactics and ethical indifference make him such an extraordinary case, he was hardly an original. We owe much.

0: even as they tried to escape the label of McCarthyism. All had big plans and glorified visions in which they played the crowning roles. Now that we at least have access to the full sweep of the records of Joe McCarthy's transgressions, we can see that his rise and reign also go a long way to explaining the astonishing ascension of President Donald J. Trump. While some seek comfort in the belief that Trump's election was an aberration, the truth is that he is the latest of a bipartisan queue of fanatics and hate peddlers who have tapped into America's deepest insecurities. In lieu of solutions, demagogues point fingers. Attacked, they aim a wrecking ball at their assailants. When one charge against a manufactured enemy is exposed as hollow, they lob a fresh bombshell. If the news is bad, they blame the newsman. McCarthy was neither the first nor the last, but he is the archetype, and Trump owes much to McCarthy's playbook. That playbook is invariably the key. It transformed Joe McCarthy from a crank to one of the most menacing men in modern civilization. Armed with a similar blueprint, Donald Trump rose from sideshow to contender to commander-in-chief. Neither was sure of the formula in advance, bullies seldom are, but they can sense in their bones how to keep the pot simmering and know when they achieve a critical mass. Suddenly and shockingly, their scattershot bile is gaining traction and lacerating numerous non-combatants. Americans, or enough of them to matter, actually believed that McCarthy had the list that he claimed of 205 communists lurking in the State Department, and that Trump's Mexican wall would make the United States safe. Was it simply through endless, mind-numbing repetition that these fictions became facts? Candidate Trump boasted to supporters in 2016, "I could stand in the middle of Fifth Avenue and shoot somebody, and I wouldn't lose any voters." 62 years before, polling pioneer George Gallup penned a chillingly similar prediction about Joe McCarthy's minions. "Even if it were well known that McCarthy had killed 5 innocent children, they would probably go along with him." At the time when McCarthy drafted his poisonous script, few people knew the Wisconsin native's full story. America got its best look at the single-minded senator in his public and prodigiously publicized hearings when he targeted allied Soviet, or alleged, excuse me, Soviet infiltrators.
1: This is the Tom Hartman Program.
0: Our book today in the Tom Hartman Book Club is Demagogue, The Life and Long Shadow of Joe McCarthy by Larry Tye. This is the preface. This is a book about America's love affair with bullies. Front and center is low-blow Joe McCarthy, one of the most reviled figures in U.S. history. It's not often that a man's name becomes an ism, in this case a synonym for reckless accusation, guilt by association, fear-mongering, and political double-dealing. In the early 1950s, the senator from Wisconsin promised America a holy war against a communist, quote, "conspiracy so immense and an infamy so black as to dwarf any previous such venture in the history of man," end quote. While the conspiracy and infamy claims were a stretch, the body count was measurable. A TV broadcaster, a government engineer, current and former U.S. senators, and incalculable others who committed suicide to escape McCarthy and his warriors. Hundreds more whose careers and reputations were crushed, and the hundreds of thousands he browbeat into a tongue-tied silence. His targets all learned the futility of taking on a tyrant who recognized no restraints and would do anything, anything to win. To those of you who say that you do not like the rough tactics, any farm boy can tell you there is no dainty way of clubbing the fangs off a rattler or killing a skunk. It has been a bare-knuckle job. It will continue as such. The farm-bred soldier-turned-senator delighted in telling audiences about his hunt for pinkos and reds. "I am afraid that I will have to blame some of the roughness in fighting the enemy to my training in the Marine Corps. We weren't taught to wear lace panties and fight with lace hankies," end quote. But this is more than a biography of a single bully. A uniquely American strain of demagoguery has pulsed through the nation's veins from its founding days. Although Senator McCarthy's drastic tactics and ethical indifference make him such an extraordinary case, he was hardly an original. We owe much to a lineup of zealots and dodgers who preceded him,

from Huey the Kingfish Long to Boston's Rascal King, Mayor James Michael Curley, and Michigan's Jew-baiting radio preacher, Father Charles Coughlin. And he, in turn, became the exemplar for nearly all the bullies who followed. Alabama Governor George Wallace, Nation of Islam Minister Louis Farrakhan, Ku Klux Klan Grand Wizard David Duke, tapped the McCarthy model, appealing to their countrymen's simmering fears of imagined subversions, even as they tried to escape the label of McCarthyism. All had big plans and glorified visions in which they played the crowning roles. Now that we at least have access to the full sweep of the records of Joe McCarthy's transgressions, we can see that his rise and reign also go a long way to explaining the astonishing ascension of President Donald J. Trump. While some seek comfort in the belief that Trump's election was an aberration, the truth is that he is the latest of a bipartisan queue of fanatics and hate peddlers who have tapped into America's deepest insecurities. In lieu of solutions, demagogues point fingers. Attacked, they aim a wrecking ball at their assailants. When one charge against a manufactured enemy is exposed as hollow, they lob a fresh bombshell. If the news is bad, they blame the newsman. McCarthy was neither the first nor the last, but he is the archetype, and Trump owes much to McCarthy's playbook. That playbook is invariably the key. It transformed Joe McCarthy from a crank to one of the most menacing men in modern civilization. Armed with a similar blueprint, Donald Trump rose from sideshow to contender to commander-in-chief. Neither was sure of the formula in advance, bullies seldom are, but they can sense in their bones how to keep the pot simmering and know when they achieve a critical mass. Suddenly and shockingly, their scattershot bile is gaining traction and lacerating numerous non-combatants. Americans, or enough of them to matter, actually believed that McCarthy had the list that he claimed of 205 communists lurking in the State Department, and that Trump's Mexican wall would make the United States safe. Was it simply through endless, mind-numbing repetition that these fictions became facts? Candidate Trump boasted to supporters in 2016, "I could stand in the middle of Fifth Avenue and shoot somebody, and I wouldn't lose any voters." 62 years before, polling pioneer George Gallup penned a chillingly similar prediction about Joe McCarthy's minions. Even if it were well known that McCarthy had killed 5 innocent children, they would probably go along with him. At the time when McCarthy drafted his poisonous script, few people knew the Wisconsin native's full story. America got its best look at the single-minded senator in his public and prodigiously publicized hearings when he targeted alleged Soviet infiltration of the Foreign Service, the Voice of America, and, in a step too far, the mighty U.S. military. "Have you no sense of decency, sir, at long last?" the Army's special counsel famously asked him on live television in the spring of 1954, echoing what much of the nation was thinking by then. The book Demagogue, The Life and Long Shadow of Joe McCarthy by Larry Tye.

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1: Hey, happy Friday, TGIF, Shabbat Shalom, Jumu'ah Mubarak, whatever it is for you. It's the end of the week here, our last day of the week, and the beginning of the weekend, anything goes weekend. Lots to talk about today. Let me start over again. Put the CEOs in handcuffs. Trump is arresting the wrong people. We'll talk about that in just a moment. Also, don't let the word socialism scare you. Progressives just want a country that works for everyone. We'll talk about that. And the FDA has approved that COVID vaccine that I was ranting about a couple of days ago. Problem is that because Bob Kennedy tried to pack the vaccine advisory board with right-wing anti-vaccine cranks, there's a good chance your insurance company won't pay for it. And there is no guidance as to who can get it and under what circumstances. So it's getting weird. I'll give you the details on that in a few minutes. In our second hour, Alex Lawson is going to drop by, the president of Social Security Works. The Social Security Trust Fund is running out. Let's talk real solutions. Oh, and by the way, baby boomers didn't steal the money. And also in the second hour of our program, why is Whiskey Pete Hegseth building a Pentagon troll army? I thought having the government produce propaganda was against the law. And also, supersonic jets are almost here, 3.5 hours from New York to London. This is going to be interesting. In our third hour, are we all Jelly Roll today? I don't know if you caught Jelly Roll last night on Jimmy Kimmel's show, but it's on YouTube, the monologue. It's really worth watching. We'll talk about that. And also, is anybody else concerned that Trump is starting a crypto bank that is 49% owned by the Abu Dhabi Sheikh, known as the Spy Sheikh, who's in charge of their intelligence services? And this is a country with, you know, treaties with China? We'll get to that in the third hour. But my daily take today, over at HartmanReport.com, is titled, Put the CEOs in handcuffs. Trump's ICE is arresting the wrong people. And there's a simple solution to our so-called illegal immigration problem. And Ronald Reagan came up with this solution. Now, I have a long history of not praising Ronald Reagan. But he was right about this. And I never thought I'd say those words. And Sean is looking shocked. I'll get to that in just a moment. But, you know, what's happening is that right now there's this growing movement in America to defund and shut down ICE and fire and prosecute their brutal and murderous thugs and close their concentration camps. Fox News found 59% of voters right across the political spectrum. It didn't pretty much matter by party, who say ICE is too aggressive. Nearly 2/3 of voters told Maris the agency has gone too far, and support for abolishing ICE has doubled since 2018. And, you know, most people in that movement, in that, you know, end ICE, defund ICE, shut down ICE, close the concentration camps, most people in that movement point to the brutality and the barbarity of their actions. But I would make the case that there's an even stronger argument for shutting down ICE, and that is that they're simply not needed. Now, follow along with me. This, you know, requires a little bit of thought, but it makes a whole lot of sense. And Mitt Romney and Ronald Reagan agree with me. Right now, we've got, like, farmers in Maine who are freaking out because they were just notified that ICE is flying drones over their fields looking for brown-skinned people. In Connecticut, these masked, bloodthirsty goons are dragging people off in front of their children at school bus stops, at least 25 people in a single day. But have you heard of even one rich white employer of undocumented people going to jail or being arrested by ICE or being thrown in those concentration camps? Even one. And yet, that's what the law authorizes. So why aren't they being arrested? Well, because this is not about stopping illegal immigration. The simple fact of the matter is that people come to this country, by and large, you know, some people come to this country actually fleeing horrors, right? And we have immigration laws and we have asylum laws that should protect them. Trump is refusing to enforce those laws. Miller and you know, these goons are refusing to enforce those laws, but they're there. But most people come here looking for economic opportunity. They're looking, you know, to make enough money to send back home, or to just become a citizen and raise their families here in the land of promise, right? The American dream. So if you don't want people coming into this country, now, this whole argument, by the way, is predicated on kind of that assumption or a variation of it, which itself can be challenged. I think we do need immigration. And in fact, immigration has always been a positive thing for America. But, you know, you want rational immigration. You want controlled and regulated immigration. And so how do you do that? Well, it's very simple. You simply tell employers, if you hire somebody who is here without documentation, you go to jail. It's just that simple. But the reality is that Stephen Miller and Donald Trump don't care. This is not about illegal immigration, you know, in their minds. What this is really all about is gleeful entertainment. They're just having great fun slapping around and killing black people and brown people. I mean, you want proof that they don't care? Trump hired undocumented workers repeatedly. He hired a bunch of Polish undocumented workers to work on Trump Tower, and then when they wanted to get paid, he phoned them in and had them deported back to Poland. He routinely hires, or has hired, as Fortune magazine noted, Fortune magazine said, quote, Trump himself has been accused of employing unauthorized workers at his hotels, his golf courses, and his other businesses. So how do you deal with this? Well, the rest of the world is far more rational about this. I have lived and worked in two different countries outside the United States. I lived in one of them. I worked in both of them, where I had to get a work permit and a visa in order to get a paycheck in those countries. Germany and Australia were the two countries. And my employers were the ones who were saying, you got to do this. It wasn't, you know, like the government of Australia or the government of Germany, you know, their police tracked me down or anything. It was the employers, the people, the speaking tour that I did in Australia and the year that I lived in Germany and worked for a nonprofit. My employers said to me, you have to fill out these forms and get this permit, because if you don't, I will be hit with a huge fine and I could go to jail. Republicans love undocumented workers, actually, because they can't report wage theft. They can't complain about dangerous working conditions. They can't sign up for a union. They're easily abused and exploited. And generally, their labor is cheaper than citizens. But there's an amazing history here. Ronald Reagan, in 1986, prior to 1986, it wasn't illegal to hire people who were not here, who are here without documentation. But in 86, Reagan signed this law, Immigration Reform and Control Act of 86. And in his signing statement, he said, the employer sanctions program is the keystone and major element. It will remove the incentive for illegal immigration by eliminating the job opportunities which draw aliens here. This is the same thing that Mitt Romney ran on in 2012. He said, if we just threaten the employers, there won't be job opportunities. And if there's not job opportunities, then people won't come. And that's not what they're doing. I mean, you know, this is just so simple. It's so straightforward. We need to do two things. And as Adam Serwer pointed out in The Atlantic in 2018, the cruelty is the point. This is all about performance. All you have to do is look at the DHS press releases, the mug shots and their montages, Trump's gleeful all cap posts on his Nazi-infested social media site. And tragic. I mean, it's a show that's being put on for the racists among us. It's a show being put on for the white supremacists. That's what they're doing. They're not seriously trying to deal with immigration. They're trying to make America white again, basically. And tragically, the entire world is watching with horror. We need comprehensive immigration reform, and we need to start prosecuting employers. It's pretty straightforward stuff. Texas Democrat Veronica Escobar has this Dignity Act. Republican Senator James Lankford authored a piece of legislation that had bipartisan support. And Trump said that he wanted it killed when he was running for president in 2024 because he doesn't want to have a reasonable and rational immigration system. He wanted to be able to go after black and brown people just so he could get the racist vote, which is what he's doing. So it's time to end ICE. and go back to sanity and do what Mitt Romney and Ronald Reagan have been begging us to do forever. And Reagan actually was enforcing that law, by the way, throughout the 80s. It collapsed. The collapse of we stopped enforcing that law in the middle of the George Herbert Walker Bush administration, when the big ag people started coming in and saying, "No, wait a minute. We need cheap labor." We'll be right back.
0: This is the Tom Hartman Program.
1: Talk media for the sane among us. I'll be right back with you.

0: And welcome back, Frank, in Thompson Falls, Montana. Hey, Frank, what's on your mind today?
1: Well, a gentleman called a couple weeks ago,
0: Frank,
1: and said that he liked the...
0: Yeah, you're on the air.
1: Hello. Yeah, a gentleman called a couple weeks ago and said he was satisfied with the medical system in the United States, and I've got an example of why we should go to socialized medicine.
0: Okay.
1: I tried for 4 years to get both my knees done, and I was denied by four separate surgeons because I was on pain medication, and I finally found a surgeon that would operate on me. He did one knee 2 months ago, and I'm going in Monday to have the other one done. But it shouldn't take 4 years for a person to get his knees done when there was nothing wrong with the person except for I was in a major motorcycle wreck in 04. I've dealt with this for 26 years, mm-hmm. and I'm on pain medication because I have a migraine all day, every day.
0: Ouch. Yeah.
1: Yeah.
0: Yeah, that's kind of two issues. The way that we deal with pain in this country is crazy. There's all this hysteria
1: right.
0: around addiction, you know, so you're addicted. I mean, you know, if you're in lifelong pain, if the medication helps you, you take it for the rest of your life. I mean, it's just not. Or
1: right.
0: if somebody's old and dying, I mean, you know, what's the big deal? They were afraid to give pain medication to my dad as he was dying. It was nuts.
1: Right, and I've tried all alternatives. I lived with a naturopath, and I've done everything from acupuncture to reflexology to all different kinds of things. And it's just like I told him, I said, there's no way. They said the only way they would operate on me is if I was off the medication totally
0: yeah.
1: for 6 months.
0: Yeah, which means you'd be in insane pain. Yeah, no, this is
1: right.
0: nuts. Our system is so badly broken. Good point, Frank. Thank you very much for calling and making it. Tom in Media, Pennsylvania. Hey, Tom, what's up?
2: Yeah, I totally agree with you, and I've been pushing for this for 10 years to go after the employers.
0: Yeah. It's the law, by the way, Tom.
2: Yeah. Yeah, but I think that, you know, we need to be smart about it. We need to start a pilot program in the construction and the transportation industry. I mean, these are all good middle-class jobs.
0: We've already got that program. It's called E-Verify.
2: Yeah,
0: it's just that it's not mandatory.
2: Yeah, I think there's a lot of weaknesses. Yeah, I think there's a lot of weaknesses in that. I think that could be strengthened.
0: I would
2: support strengthening it. Yeah, strengthening that up. There are some weaknesses. If you're going to go after people, you have to make sure that they can't say, well, the E-Verify system wasn't right. But strengthen that up and go after them economically.
0: Mm-hmm.
2: And
0: that's the only thing these
2: years.
0: Rich guys respond to is the yeah. possibility of losing their money or going to jail. I mean, you know, it's... And both are options on the table, by the way, under the 1986 law.
2: I understand.
0: Reagan had, you know, on average during the years after 86, while he was still president, it was around 10,000 employer audits a year. And
2: yeah.
0: by the middle of the first Bush administration, George Herbert Walker Bush, it was down to like 100.
2: Yeah.
0: And now it's not.
2: Yeah.
0: Now there have been none, basically, under Trump.
2: Yeah, and I understand, but I think that it's been so far now, it's not just rich moguls. Unfortunately, in the transportation industry, I know a lot of good contractors. They have no recourse but to hire, to compete. And I think that if you make it fair across the board, say, give them 2 years so they can have apprenticeships and all.
0: Right.
2: And, you know, but just do it in construction and transportation to start. Because if you do it in every industry, there are going to be huge shortages. But
0: yeah.
2: construction and transportation, hey, let's do it.
0: Yeah, good point. Tom, thank you. It is 20 minutes and a half past the hour. I'll be back with more of the news of the day and your calls in just a minute. Stay with us.

0: The Commonwealth Report is journalism that works for you, not corporations, not billionaires. 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Twice a day, we break down what matters to your life. 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Stay informed, stay empowered. It's the great revenge. Trump's Orwellian America is taking shape. The key to it was this insane executive order titled Ending the Weaponization of the Federal Government. And basically what it does is it sets up the weaponization of the federal government. It proclaims that the Biden administration was, you know, using the Justice Department to go after Trump people and Republicans. And it does it in a way that basically rationalizes they're doing the same thing. This is a absolute danger to our republic, this executive order and Trump's assertions around it. And you can read all about it. There's a whole op-ed about it titled The Great Revenge, Trump's Orwellian America Takes Shape, over at HartmanReport.com. Get ready for the investigations, the arrests, and the show trials. HartmanReport.com. Check it out.
1: They raid the fields.

0: loves that way.
1: There you go. 24 minutes past the hour. Don't let the word socialism scare you. This is a great piece by Chuck Collins. Chuck Collins has been on this program a number of times, a very wealthy guy who has been preaching, you know, it's time to tax the rich for a long, long time. And he says this debate over capitalism versus socialism is like a caricature of Monopoly Man versus Karl Marx, you know, or the Marx monster. He says across the planet, there are countless flavors of capitalism. They've got it in China now, or socialism. You know, it's, well, you know, our police departments, our fire departments are socialist. Our entire military healthcare system is socialist. It's like England. You know, it's actually owned by the government. The doctors work for the government. That's pure socialism. You know, Fox News existed in the 1950s, he writes. They would have been accusing Dwight Eisenhower of being a socialist because he maintained a 90% top income tax rate on the rich throughout his entire 8 years. The Republican president, Dwight Eisenhower, 90% top income tax rate on the rich, 50% top income tax rate on corporations. And what did it do? It built the damn middle class. I mean, it's just that straightforward. And Dwight Eisenhower, during Dwight Eisenhower's presidency, that was when my mom went to college at Michigan State University and paid her way through a four-year degree, graduated magna cum laude, by propping airplanes in the local airport and being a lifeguard up in Charlevoix. And there's just a summer job, you know, a summer kind of minimum wage job you could put yourself through college during Dwight Eisenhower's presidency. And he built houses like crazy. He sent millions of young men to college for free. In fact, we paid. My dad and Louise's dad, my wife's dad, both went to college on the GI Bill. And what we found was that we made $7. Our nation made $7 in additional tax revenue over the course of the lifetime of the people who went through the GI Bill. For every $1 it cost us, it was a massive investment. This is why every other democracy in the world has free college or very, very cheap college. And in many cases, like in Denmark or in Germany, they'll pay you to go to college. And these countries have higher rates of social mobility. They, you know, it's easier to get into the middle class or get from the middle class to the upper middle class. They have strong Sweden, you know, one of the more socialist countries in the world. People say, oh, it's getting more conservative. Yeah, right. Look at the actual policies. They have a higher rate of entrepreneurship than the United States. Why? Because they don't allow monopolies. Used to be, you know, when Reagan was... Our book today is How to Get Rid of a President by David Preece. And this is from the chapter Rejected by the Party, starting on page 12, kind of mid-chapter. Presidents need not be thrown out on the polls, at the polls on election day, to find themselves dislodged from the White House. History shows us that a chief executive's own political allies can remove that incumbent when they perceive him as unpopular or unfit. Refusing to nominate a president for a second term, or better yet, getting the incumbent to realize that he should walk away before it becomes an embarrassing vote at the convention, does bring the party significant pain. But many politicians have calculated that discarding their own party's toxic president by internal action is better than waiting for the voters to do it. This dynamic remained absent for the first half century or so of American politics. George Washington, who didn't represent any formal party, set a precedent by stepping away from re-election after two terms. Successor after successor followed suit, keeping the support of their parties until they left office after 8 years. Jefferson, Madison, Monroe, and Jackson lost the next election, both Adamses and Van Buren, or met the Grim Reaper, Harrison. John Tyler, if only in this one respect, was a trendsetter. He began a six-president cascade of men who failed to appear on their party's ballot in the general election after their first term. One, Zachary Taylor, literally had no choice. Like Harrison, he died in office. The others, by staying alive through their four-year terms, could have carried their party's banners again on Election Day. Not one did, as national agonizing over slavery and other tensions within each of the major parties made it difficult for any president to build and sustain a governing coalition. Of those five chief executives, only James Polk left with a solid reputation and a ledger of successes. He'd told Democrats upon his nomination in 1844, "I shall enter upon the discharge of the high and solemn duties of the office with the settled purpose of not being a candidate for re-election." And he stayed true to his word. It was just as well. Only 3 months after what would have been his second inauguration, he died at the age of 53. The three presidents who followed Polk, the forgettable series of Millard Fillmore, Franklin Pierce, and James Buchanan, shared three characteristics. First, historians routinely rank them among the nation's worst presidents. Second, and related to that, they took no responsibility for resolving the national moral failure of slavery. And third, no matter how they had attained office, they, like future presidents Chester Arthur and Lyndon Johnson, found themselves spurned by their own parties. The Whigs had learned in 1840 that a celebrity candidate seemed to have an easier route into the White House than a party regular. So in 1848, they nominated General Zachary Taylor, a recent hero of battlefields in the Mexican-American War. Despite his lack of solid political principles or any apparent passion for the job, just 2 years earlier, he'd said with apparent sincerity, "I am not and never shall be an aspirant for that honor." Taylor won the election over Democratic candidate Cass. In July 1850, he became the second straight Whig general to president who couldn't make it to the next election alive. Vice President Millard Fillmore took his place. Fillmore had risen to prominence in New York's anti-Mason party, dedicated to exposing and opposing Freemason fraternal organizations, but switched allegiance to the Whigs in the 1830s. In the first year and a half of the administration, inter-party rivals had manipulated Taylor better than Fillmore did, leaving him little to do but preside over the Senate and stew over his fate in a useless job. But as president, he was prepared to avenge perceived slights. Ahead of their expected dismissal, all the cabinet members whom Fillard had inherited from Taylor offered their resignations, which were quickly accepted by the new president. He asked them to remain in place for 1 month. They agreed to stay for 1 week. Fillmore would proceed to fire more previous political appointees than any of his successors had. More than half of those at the State Department, for example, had to find new jobs. The biggest development during Fillmore's presidency was the Compromise of 1850. This set of bills admitted California to the Union as a free state, allowed the organization of the Utah and New Mexico territories without reference to slavery, resolved both the Texas state boundary and the Lone Star state's remaining debt, abolished the slave trade in the District of Columbia, and reaffirmed the fugitive slave law that required the returning of slaves escaped across state lines. Fillmore signed each bill, believing this package of measures had fixed what he considered an annoying issue that kept getting in the way of his other priorities. The compromise bills delayed a war between the states, but at a cost. They not only perpetuated slavery, but split the Whigs further apart, as most Northerners refused to abide by the fugitive slave law. Congressional elections in November 1850 increased the Democratic opposition's majorities in both the House and the Senate. The rest of the president's term was so bad that the highlight might have been the start of Commodore Matthew Perry's voyage to Japan to open that country to American trade, even though he didn't arrive until Fillmore left office. Not long after rising to become the chief executive, Fillmore declared he wouldn't run again in the 1852 election. He reiterated that in 1851. But the trappings of presidential power and the pleas of his remaining party faithful convinced him to retract that pledge and make a late entry into the field of candidates. He portrayed his about-face as a noble personal sacrifice for the good of the party and the country. And during the spring of that election year, 8 Whig state conventions endorsed him. As delegates gathered for what a leading historian of the era calls the longest, most rancorous, and most debilitating Whig national convention ever to meet, the first tally had Fillmore in the lead. How to get rid of a president.

0: 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Or that after the show we send out Sue's Stack, a list of every topic I've discussed along with clickable hot links to every source of information I've shared with you on the air? 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Check it out. So former BBC reporter Greg Palast actually did the math. He got data from government sources, entirely government sources, federal and state, and found that voter suppression, people being ripped off the voting rolls or having their votes challenged in a way that prevents them from being counted, even though 100% of them were legal voters, prevented at least 3.5 million and arguably 4.2 million people from voting in the 2024 election. And looking at the math and looking at the states and looking at whose vote got suppressed, which was wildly, mostly black people, Palast concluded just explicitly that if not for the mass purge of voters of color, if not for the mass disqualification of provisional ballots, Harris would have won. The piece is Trump Lost, Vote Suppression Won, over at HartmanReport.com. Check it out. Past the hour. I mentioned earlier this week that the FDA had not approved the new 2026-27 COVID vaccine, the one that is out there if you have gotten a vaccine. We had a caller yesterday who got a vaccine, got a shot, a COVID shot yesterday or the day before at their local pharmacy. And you know, it was last year's vaccine, which is the 25-26 vaccine. So somebody tells you, yes, I've got the 26 vaccine. Ask them, is that the 25-26 vaccine? Because they do it, you know, kind of across the winter, right? Is that the 2025-26 vaccine or is it the 26-27 vaccine? Because the 26-27 vaccine is the one that they developed way back in March. And Bob Kennedy and his friends finally got around to approving it yesterday. The problem that we have is that the previous vaccines were only approved, fully approved, for people over 65 or people with underlying conditions. This was a change from the old anybody can get the vaccine. But now we have no idea who this vaccine is approved for because the CDC advisory panel that makes those recommendations has been basically shut down because Bob tried to pack it with anti-vax quacks and a federal judge stopped him. So not only are there no specific recommendations for this vaccine, it's just complete confusion, but also because the panel has not recommended it, your insurance company doesn't have to pay for it. So it's going to depend on your insurance company. Some insurance companies are saying, yeah, we'll pay for the vaccine because that's, you know, it's cheaper than paying for a hospital visit. Other insurance companies are saying, we're not going to pay for the vaccine because the government says, well, you know, it doesn't say we have to. So you might want to check before you get your shot. But bottom line is that the manufacturers who have been sitting on this stuff for months, I mean, they've been selling and shipping it to other countries, you know, since the early summer. They're saying that this week and next week they're going to be shipping to pharmacies. And so it should be available next week. So, you know, kind of mixed news, but generally speaking, good news. And this is the new mRNA vaccine. So what's on your mind today? Anything Goes Weekend here. Mark Taylor Canfield in Seattle. Hey, Mark, what's on your mind today?
1: Hey, Tom. It's good to talk to you at our nonprofit news organization, Democracy Watch News. That's democracywatchnews.org. And at my YouTube channel, we're following a recall effort here in Seattle against our Democratic Socialist Mayor, Katie Wilson.
0: You're kidding.
1: Two members of the community have started the process. She hasn't even been in office for a year yet, citing her firing of Police Chief Sean Barnes after a shooting incident at the Bite of Seattle Food and Music Festival. And Tom, unfortunately, I was a witness to that shooting where three people were killed.
0: Yikes.
1: And it was a tragic incident. But Wilson and the police department were criticized for waiting 5 hours before conducting an official press briefing. Meanwhile, the chief of police was out of town at a conference. Although Bob Barnes and Pramila Jayapal, Congresswoman Jayapal, showed up, the police chief was out of town. Actually, they're also citing Wilson's decision to shut off some of the CCD security cameras in part of the city near Pioneer Square. But she was actually praised by some privacy groups on that move, But the Seattle Police Department and the Downtown Seattle Association want them turned back on.
0: So it's right-wingers going after her.
1: Yeah, here's the deal. A King County Superior Court is scheduled to decide if the recall can go forward on August 31st. Mm-hmm. And local media, including Sinclair Broadcasting, has been citing a poll commissioned by the Chamber of Commerce, which purportedly shows a loss of support for Wilson, but progressives still support her by 72%.
0: Yeah.
1: And by the way, Tom, the poll shows that only 10% of respondents self-identified as Republicans in Seattle.
0: Yeah.
1: And that poll was conducted by the Fulcrum Strategy Group. So, yeah, the right-wingers are against her, and they were from the beginning. They do not want a Democratic Socialist mayor, and they're going to go after her any way they can. But I don't think it's going to go forward. I think the judge is going to decide that she hasn't violated any laws or any administrative policies, and so I think it's going to be dropped.
0: Well, thanks for the report, Mark. I was very pleased to meet her. You know, I gave a speech in Seattle right after she was elected. She hadn't been inaugurated yet, or whatever the word is, sworn in yet. And, you know, she and I were on stage together talking for a while after my speech. It was great meeting her. I was very impressed by her.
1: Yes, I've known her for years, and she's been very supportive of press freedom, which is one of my main issues. So I really appreciated that. By the way, Tom, she was sworn in by the transit fairy, this elderly lady that dresses up as a fairy and hangs out at all the bus stops and cleans them up for people and promotes transit in Seattle.
0: Sweet.
1: Yeah, Katie was the co-founder of the Transit Writers Union here in Seattle. So she has a long history with supporting mass transit as well.
0: Yeah. She just struck me as a really, really smart, really competent person. So, Mark, thanks. Thanks a lot for the report. Great to hear from you. Joe in Oklahoma City. Hey, Joe, what's on your mind today?
2: Hey, Tom. Fantastic show. I love listening to your callers because it just makes my mind go. I've got to look that up and get further into it. I did want to remind everybody listening that the countries that are literally, as we speak, lining the Trump family pockets through crypto and trade agreements and franchises and, you know, where they're building their hotels overseas, all of those countries practice Sharia law. You know, that's one of the things the GOP runs around. Sharia law, we got to pass laws so we don't have Sharia law take over when – basically, 1% of the population is Muslim. About half of them practice Sharia law in the home. This is just another one of those bait and switch the Republican Party does on their voters who don't pay attention that someday we're going to be under Sharia law. It's completely ridiculous. But Trump takes their money day in and day out. The other thing I did want to make a mention of, kind of to put a line in the sand, if you will, the far right, they think women should be property again.
0: So yeah, some of them are just coming right out and saying it. I mean, there was one of the billionaires maybe 2 months ago came out and said that women shouldn't be allowed to vote. I forget which one it was.
2: Absolutely. Yeah, they've been saying that for a while.
0: Yeah.
2: And then on the other side, on the far left, they want us to spend money at home, not on lies to war that end up bombing children. And they want a Jesus-style healthcare system.
0: Yes.
2: But, Tom, I want you to talk
0: the so-called far left.
2: I want you to talk for a moment about one part of the data center story that's not being told. Now, by the way, all these funny little names they're putting all these data centers under, they're calling it the pumpkin, they're calling it the cloverleaf. These are all hidden LLC corporations that are actually seven companies. And they found this out because when they register their gas generators, they have to put it in their actual name.
0: Hmm.
2: So while we have like 4,700 data centers now, a vast majority of them are Oracle, another Epstein person,
0: right.
2: Google, XAI, Meta, Amazon, who just laid off 16,000 people so AI could do their job.
0: Yeah.
2: Microsoft and QTS. So it's just a handful with all these fancy names like Hey Patch. Well, it must be good. It's Hey.
0: Yeah.
2: But actually, it's just an LLC because they don't want you to know that it's Amazon or Google.
0: Yeah, it's like blue washing. It's like, you know, pretending, we're with you. Yeah, no.
1: Excellent point, Joe.
0: Thank you.
2: Yeah.
0: Well said. Thank you. Jerry in Venice, California. Hey, Jerry, what's up?
3: you know, I wanted to speak to this impeachment again.
4: Mm-hmm.
3: Like an out
4: impeachment of who?
3: Surprise of Trump and Vance together.
4: Okay.
3: The Constitution doesn't say anything about you can't do them together.
4: True.
3: You put Massey in the House of Representatives as the leader of the House. He becomes president, and then we have somebody to run against. And if you want to wait until the Democrats and AIPAC get in charge of the Democratic Party, God bless us.
4: Yeah, well, I can tell you, Jerry, AIPAC's influence over the Democratic Party is really waning fast. Democrats are starting to run from AIPAC. Democrats who have been taking AIPAC money for years and years are starting to run from AIPAC. Over 70% of Democrats now want us to cut off funding to Israel. People are just horrified by this genocide in Gaza. I mean, it's absolutely disgusting. And you know, and now they're going after other countries as well. They're going after Lebanon. So, Jerry, I got to run, but thanks for the call. Spot on. 45 minutes past the hour. I'll be back with more of your calls in just a minute. It's the Tom Hartman Program, Defending America from the Weapons of Mass Deception. We'll be right back.
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4: So what do you think of Lake America? This is so pathetic. Oh, they're going to name it. Well, we'll get into that in a bit. So hang on. Mark in Signal Hill, California, listening on KPFK. Hey, Mark, what's on your mind today?
6: Well, a couple of years ago, I went to an electrical convention where the CEO of Tesla, Slobodan Cook, PhD, gave a talk on he's working on a system to reduce the heat in the power supplies for AI by a factor of 10. And he gave the circuit and explained how he's going to keep the transformers from heating up, especially with no load. Anyhow, saying that maybe that could be a red herring, but assuming it's not, I doubt they'll shrink the power supply tenfold. They'll probably increase the buildings tenfold.
4: Yeah, well, it's hard to say. I mean, just the invention and widespread distribution of LED light bulbs, for example, has dramatically reduced electrical consumption everywhere in America. And and you'll recall, Republicans fought that like crazy. Oh, we want incandescent bulbs, you know. I mean, it was so pathetic. But what was his scientific rationale? Do you know what he said he was going to do? I mean, I'm an electrical engineer. I was at one time. It's what I studied in college. So
6: yeah, understood. Yeah, he had a method of the transformers. You know, they put off a lot of heat, even if you don't have a load on them.
4: Sure.
6: And it was a method of reducing the frequency, which is, I don't see how you can do that easily. And
4: well, you can only run a transformer on AC, so there is a frequency. Typically, there's 60 hertz, you know, in our power system. So
6: understood. Yeah. And he explained it in a manner that seemed to make sense, and then he got cut short by the next speaker. But
4: interesting.
6: It was just an interesting wrinkle in the AI fabric.
4: Yeah.
6: That maybe, you know, you kind of got to think, what's going to be happening down the road?
4: Yeah. Well, that's fascinating. I'll have to look it up. Mark, thanks for the heads up on that, and thanks for the call. John in Newport, Oregon. Hey, John, what's on your mind today?
7: Hi, Tom. I had, thanks for taking my call. I had talked to you about 3 weeks ago, and I mentioned the possibility of a quarter holiday that we would call No King's Day.
4: Mm-hmm.
7: Anyhow, I went out on the corner of Highway 20 and 101 and stood where I usually do with Indivisible Waves, a Central Oregon Coast version of it.
4: Mm-hmm.
7: And I mentioned that I had called you and was trying to promote this idea, and they said, well, why don't you write it up and we'll all sign off on it.
4: Wow, very cool.
7: So I'm hoping that I can give you a letter to America.
4: Mm-hmm.
7: It's only a page, two sides, handwritten, takes a minute.
4: Well, I would suggest, John, that you throw up a web page or something, and then you can come on the air and just mention the URL. I'm not going to do your publicity for you, but I'm happy to let you.
7: Okay. Well, let me tell you that maybe tomorrow it'll be on Indivisible Waves.
4: Uh-huh.
7: Website.
4: Okay, cool. Once it is, call back and you know, let everybody know, okay? Because I think it's a great idea.
7: Okay, America, could you know, there's one thing about a day off. Everybody gets one. It's not like your boss gets 1,000 of them. He only gets one, too.
4: There you go. Thank you, John. Good luck with that. Okay. That's great. I'm impressed. You're the real deal. Thank you. We'll be right back. It's 49 minutes past the hour. I'll be back with you in just a minute.

0: Hey, thanks so much for sharing our program and for reaching out to our stations and sponsors and letting them know that you're listening. It really means a lot to us. And welcome back. 10 minutes before the hour, picking up your calls. Alfredo in Mountain View, California. Hey, Alfredo, what's on your mind today?
1: Hey, hi, Tom. I apologize. I'm going to change my question.
0: Feel free.
1: If you don't mind.
0: No problem.
1: Yeah. Last night, my understanding is that a federal judge had a temporary injunction, a rule against this Trump executive order about the U.S. Postal Service.
0: That's correct. It's the same judge, in fact. Judge Talia, I think, or Talwia. Yes.
1: Yeah. Yeah, could you elaborate on that and educate your listeners about this? I appreciate it. Thank you, Tom.
0: Sure. Well, what happened, Alfredo, is the judge just reaffirmed what she had said before, which is that, this is basically unconstitutional. This is not what the law says, that the president can impose his will on voting and that the post office can be involved in the voting process. Now, if they do pull this off, and if they put the post office in the middle of all this, then, to get your ballot into the state, you have, in most states, you have drop boxes. The problem is getting the ballot from the state to you if your mailman or woman refuses to deliver it to you. So, but let's all be very clear. What Trump is trying to do here is just prevent a lot of people from voting, particularly in blue cities. That's the bottom line. And, and it's unconstitutional, illegal, and it's the kind of thing that Vladimir Putin does. In fact, Putin probably was the guy who told him how to do it. Mark in South Bend, Indiana. Hey, Mark, what's on your mind today?
2: Hey, Tom, how you doing? Friend of mine was listening to yesterday's show. You had a guest, I think, to come on in the third hour to talk about the amount of wealth the billionaires don't pay in taxes and the cap on Social Security and that. And what was the gentleman's name again?
0: I think that was me.
2: Oh, okay.
0: Ranting about it.
2: Well, I want to add my 2 cents to it.
0: Okay.
2: Let's say
0: Alex Lawson, by the way, will be with us in about 10 minutes or 15 minutes, and he's the president of Social Security Works, and that's his position, too. But back to you, Mark.
2: Okay. The Democrats and progressives get hold of the Congress and Senate, and even after a change of administration after 2 years, and let's say the Democrats are teetering on 60 seats, and they have about a majority of 60 members in the House, and they come up with extending the cap on Social Security from like $175,000 to $10 million, which would make it more.
0: How about
2: Social
0: just
2: Security.
0: Infinite?
2: Right.
0: I mean, why shouldn't Jeff Bezos pay too?
2: Right. Now, the thing of it is, Tom, they're going to want to trade. They're going to want to say, okay, if you take off the cap Social Security and you want to make it permanent and Social Security good for life, we want the marginal tax reduced from 37 to 33%.
0: Oh, that's nonsense.
2: If they come back with something like that.
0: The marginal tax rate should be over 50% like it is in most other democracies. The top rate, the rate for the morbidly rich.
2: And I agree with that, Tom, and we are a socialistic democratic society, whether...
0: this is Eisenhowerism, Mark. I mean, Dwight Eisenhower had a 90% top income tax rate for the morbidly rich and a 50% rate for corporations, and he embraced it, and he was a Republican. And that's what built the middle class. When Reagan dropped our top income tax rate from 74%, LBJ dropped it down to 74%. When Reagan dropped it from 74% down to 25% for 1 year and then up to 28%, that's when we saw the beginning of the destruction of the American middle class. So I'm with you. Thank you, Mark. Thanks for the call. Lynn in Los Angeles. Hey, Lynn, thanks for listening to KPFK. What's up?
3: Hi, I have a little tip on pronunciation. As a former ESL teacher, I've taught languages and learned languages. So For example, when I was studying Spanish, there's an expression for you, and it's spelled P-A-R-A-T-I. And so most English speakers will say para ti, para ti. My Spanish teacher said, wait a minute, go in the kitchen, put on some water, and make a pot of tea. Make a pot of tea. I go, para ti, para ti. When I started saying that, then I knew the pronunciation correctly in Spanish, para ti. And then in my class recently, I've taught some students from Ukraine. Uh-huh. And I asked them, what is the pronunciation of the capital of your country? And here's, well, they told me, and I learned an English equivalent. So if you know Stevie Wonder, the song's in the key of life, say it to yourself, song's in the key of life, then take off songs in the key of Kiev. Kiev is how English you should pronounce the capital of Ukraine. It's not Kiev, and it's not Kiev like the Russians. And then the third one that people mispronounce all the time is when they say nuclear, not correct. So if you it's cloudy today, and maybe but tomorrow it's going to be a nuclear day. Just say nuclear, and you will pronounce nuclear correctly. That's it.
0: Well, thank you, Lynn, for our vocabulary enhancing today. Yes. I appreciate it. That's great. Thank you. Scott in Portland, Oregon. Hey, Scott, what's on your mind today?
4: Hey, Tom. I've got another little wordplay thing. I like using the phrase, every accusation is a confession. And
0: certainly true for Trump.
4: And it's, and most of the Republican Party. Mm-hmm. I thought, is there a kind of a condensed way? So I just mashed up the two words and came up with accusation.
0: Accusation.
4: That's kind of fun. So you can use it sort of as a noun. Say, oh, yeah, he's the king of accusation.
0: Yeah.
4: But I thought, oh, I was kind of proud of myself. But I Googled it, and it is actually a thing. It is actually.
0: Really? Somebody got there ahead of you, huh?
4: I guess so. But it was thought I'd pass that on because it was kind of fun.
0: Yeah. So when Trump says those liberals want to tear down America, well, he's actually tearing down America. It's a confession. He's
4: exactly.
0: You know, he's destroying our middle class. He's destroying our reputation around the world. He's destroying our buildings and our monuments. It's slapping his name and putting gold paint on everything. It's crazy.
4: Or
0: Scott,
4: even the weaponization of the DOJ kind of thing. Another accusation.
0: There you go. Accusation. I love it. Scott, thank you. Brilliant. Thank you. It's, we're hitting the top of the hour here. On the other side of the break, the president of SocialSecurityWorks.org is going to drop by, Alex Lawson. So stick around. It's going to get interesting. We'll be right back.
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0: Did you know that every weekday we send out an email before the show giving you all the topics coming up so you could be fully informed and ready to interact with our program? 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Check it out.

control over every aspect of our lives. Yet as ponderous and powerful as prisons are, they're only one part, a central girder of a much bigger and more foreboding house of horrors, which can most accurately be named imperialism. The structural needs of the larger edifice set the specifications for the size and position of the girder. The strength of the girder helps determine how long the building itself will stand. We can't understand the explosion of imprisonment in the United States since 1971 without looking at an imperialism's urgent needs and goals of that period. By the same token, we can't develop an effective program around the prison industrial complex without grappling with the stresses and trends of the larger system of imperial rule. To be clear, before you take time to read this chapter, I don't offer any brilliant ideas on strategy. Those will most likely emerge from the organizing and activist efforts themselves. However, some of the concerns discussed may raise questions that go into forming strategy. I definitely look forward to learning from the dialogues that this generates on these issues. Imperialism may sound like the kind of rhetoric we want to avoid, but it's one word that needs to be rescued as the best way to name the system that rules over us. The basis of imperialism is the relentless quest for profits around the globe. Its most striking characteristic is the colossal and grotesque polarization of wealth. That polarization happens between nations, between the rich countries of the North and the impoverished ones of the global South, the impoverished countries of Africa, Latin America, and parts of Asia, and at the same time within each country based on class, race, and gender. The poles of dazzling wealth and abject poverty are intimately linked, as the former results from the ruthless plunder of the latter. This system is built on and intensifies all the major forms of oppression, patriarchy, capitalism, and white supremacy, all of which are structurally central. At the same time, imperialism hides the character of the system in a way that explains why the most intense oppression and resistance have been in the South, and that also provides the context for why the liberation struggles of the various people of color have been in the forefront within the U.S. There's no way to capture what the system costs in human life and potential, the pain and loss for all of us. Close to 1 billion human beings suffer chronic hunger, while another 2 billion face nutritional deficiencies. 1 billion lack access to clean drinking water. Just looking at children under the age of 5, imperialism is a holocaust in progress. Over 9 million die every year from easily preventable causes associated with poverty. The price for future generations may be even more severe as the rapaciousness of this global frenzy for profits threatens the very ecological basis for sustaining human life on any scale on our planet. Since most people won't accept living in squalor amid plenty, imperialism entails both the most sophisticated and the most brutal forms of social control. Its most salient feature is war, war after war after war, mainly against the peoples of the South. The domestic front line of such repression is a truly violent and harmful prison industrial complex. Today, 2,300,000 people are held behind bars, about 7 times the number in 1971. That explosion was unprecedented, coming after a 70-year period when the rates of imprisonment had remained more or less constant. This dramatic change did not result from some sudden skyrocketing of criminal activity, but rather from a radical expansion of what was designated as a crime and a draconian increase in the punishments for those crimes. Such extreme measures were driven by considerations way beyond criminal justice and often at cross purposes to the proclaimed goal of public safety. These destructive changes were born from crisis, one much more severe and protracted than the periodic ups and downs of the business cycles that occur over a roughly 10-year period, but rather a situation that threatened the very survival of the system. Such structural crises occur because capitalism is, by its nature, unstable. The economy is vast and complicated, but the major decisions are made by a tiny corporate and financial elite, with each thinking only of his own profits. When a structural crisis develops, the long-term institutional arrangements that assured a reliable flow of profits and the rule of capital no longer function. One dramatic example was the Great Depression of the 1930s, followed by World War II. At the end of that period, a new set of international institutions, such as the International Monetary Fund and the World Bank, were created. At the same time, a new deal was hammered out for the terms of the bargain between capital and labor within the U.S. Those arrangements worked well for capital until they broke down a generation later. That new structural crisis

emerged between 1968 and 73, is the seedbed for the burgeoning of the prison industrial complex and many related changes in U.S. history. The first and most obvious signs were political, as the resistance to imperialism crested in 1968. Abolition Now.

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1: Hey, welcome to the second hour of our program. On the line with us, our good friend Alex Lawson, the executive director of SocialSecurityWorks.org and StrengthenSocialSecurity.org, ALaw 202 or SocialSecurityWorks.org over on Blue Sky. Alex, welcome back to the program. It's always so nice having you with us.
2: Always my pleasure to be here, Tom.
1: Back at you. The Social Security Trust Fund is running out, and you've got Republicans out there saying, well, you know, this is a great time to cut Social Security benefits or raise the retirement age. There was some guy who was publishing this right-wing thing about baby boomers are collecting 265% of what they paid into Social Security, and millennials are paying the... You know, it's like they're pointing the finger at old people. What's the real situation here, and why isn't this a campaign issue already?
2: So I think it is a campaign issue. I think that what's happened is because of the Doge and Trump attacks on the Social Security Administration, hollowing out the agency, closing offices, creating ghost offices, that's just a little bit closer to people. So when Social Security is brought up as a campaign issue, it's primarily focused there right now. But as people understand how important the issue is, which sometimes like the ghost offices and closed offices are the first step. But then they learn that, you know, if Congress does nothing in 2032, there's going to be a 20% benefit cut for everybody now and in the future, right? A 20% benefit cut for everybody. Just absolutely catastrophic, devastating. People will lose their homes. People will go hungry. I mean, you can't. The economic effects of that would be just unimaginable. So that is not in the distant future. That's in the next presidential administration. Yeah. And again, the problem is a 20% benefit cut. So as you point out, you got all these Republicans and then Democrats who go along with them, unfortunately. They're like, hey, we've got this looming 20% benefit cut. So hear me out. What if we cut benefits now by 20%? right? And you and I have seen this forever now. Yeah. You know, I've been doing this for 16 years. And I'm like, how stupid do you think we are? That's not a solution. That's the problem sooner. So we have to reject that. And then when you dig deeper, Tom, which is what you're asking, the problem isn't boomers. The problem isn't immigrants. The problem isn't anything that these right wingers are pointing at. And that's not me saying that. That's the Social Security actuary saying that. There's one cause of the trust fund emptying 30 years sooner than it should. And it's billionaires. It's that billionaires do not pay in on all of their income. There's a cap. You only pay in on the first $184,500 of income. After that, you don't pay in a nickel more. So the more money you make, the less you pay as a percentage into Social Security. That's the problem. So you say, if we don't do anything, there's going to be a 20% benefit cut in 2032. But if we get the billionaires to pay the same rate in, no benefit cut. And in fact, we can expand benefits for everyone. And when you tell people the truth like that, it's not a Democratic issue, independent Republicans, even self-identified libertarians are like, well, obviously, just have everyone pay the same rate into the system and prevent the benefit cuts. People have earned these benefits. If you cut their benefits, you're stealing from them, right? You're stealing from them. It's our money. So that's what's going on right now, Tom. And I think that as we get closer to the election, the midterms, this is what always happens. As you get closer to the election date, you're going to see more and more campaigns and candidates talking about Social Security.
1: I think it's worth pointing out, Alex, that one of the things that Republicans have been promoting for years and years is the so-called flat tax, that everyone should pay a little bit of income tax and everybody should pay the same rate. And this is really just a scam. This is so that the rich people who are paying 37% right now and the poor people who are paying nothing, that'll be changed to everybody paying 20%, including, you know, the guy working at McDonald's and, you know, Elon Musk, and around income taxes. But this is their thing, right? Republicans, flat tax, flat tax, flat tax. I mean, they've been doing this mantra since the 70s. And the Social Security tax is a flat tax, except that it's got this cap. It's not even, you know, I mean, please speak to that. I'm starting to sputter here.
2: One of the greatest policy, creations of our time is progressive taxation, right? Which it just makes sense to people. The more money you make, the more you pay in. The problem with Social Security, and you know, Social Security works. It's an amazing program, but it's not perfect, and you have to make things better as you go along. One of the things that we should see is that the revenue on Social Security is not only not progressive, it's regressive. Meaning the more you make, the less you pay in as a percentage. And so this is the one case, Tom, where I think you would see progressives. We're not saying that Elon Musk should pay more into Social Security. We're saying that he should just pay the same rate as a minimum wage worker.
1: We should call it a flat tax.
2: Call it a flat tax, right? Like take their lingo and put it into Social Security because right. It's true. But the beauty of Social Security is on the benefit side, which is, I don't want to get too deep into the weeds, but it's called the replacement rate. Mm. And you replace more of the dollars that are paid in as premiums at the lower end, so for those minimum wage workers, than at the higher end. And because of that, you have this incredible engine against inequality, even with the regressive revenue model. But the benefit formula is so progressive that it is a break on income and wealth inequality. That was part of the reason for creating it in the midst of the Great Depression, was not just to solve the acute problem of, you know, one in two seniors at the time living in poverty, 50%, but it was to prevent another Great Depression from happening by preventing the billionaires from taking everything and leaving everyone else to fight for scraps that fall from their table. Now, Social Security doesn't do it alone, and the New Deal was bigger, but they all had this same vision, right? Mm. Collectively bargaining and forming a union. That's workers being able to put a brake on the billionaires taking everything. Unemployment insurance, right? Saying if a worker loses their job through no fault of their own, their wages are going to be protected so that billionaires can't take everything and leave everyone else scrambling. Social Security is part of that. And that's why the billionaires hate it. That's why they're trying to destroy it by hollowing out the administration, closing offices, and by trying to lie and convince people to cut their own benefits. And they say this, they've said this, Tom. The goal of these billionaires is to convince you that you're gonna get nothing so that you will accept less than you're owed. They know that the only way they're gonna cut our benefits is if we sign off on that. Mm-hmm. And that's why it's so important to get the truth of what the battle actually is out there.
1: Yeah. The other thing that I'd like you to speak to, and we talked about this last time you and I talked, Alex, but I think it's so important. It needs to be emphasized, particularly for our younger listeners. I mean, there's people listening to this program right now in their 20s, 30s, 40s who are saying, I don't even care about Social Security. I may not live that long, or if I do, God only knows what the situation is going to be like. But they actually have Social Security insurance also, and it's insurance that if you were to go out in the marketplace and say, I'd like to buy... You know, call your insurance broker. I'd like to buy a policy that says that if I get in a car accident and I'm disabled for the rest of my life, that your insurance company will pay for my rent and pay for my medical services and keep me alive for the rest of my life. They would quote you a price that there's no way you could afford it. But everybody actually in America, all the young people in America, whether you're 5 years old or 50 years old, has that in Social Security. Can you speak to that?
2: Yeah, I think it's an overlooked part of Social Security, and it's because it functions so well that people actually don't even know the extent to which they're protected by it. So most people think of just the retirement portion, which, by the way, you couldn't find just that piece on the private market. An inflation-protected annuity? No way. But it's not just that. We also have $1 million in life, and this is estimates, $1 million in life and $1 million in long-term disability insurance, which for the vast majority of Americans is their largest asset that they already have. They just don't know about it. And that's through the disability insurance and the survivor's benefit in Social Security. So everybody is covered by Social Security. It is truly a universal system. That's why it works so well. And then, Tom, I do want to point out, young people love the program. So I don't worry about them that, you know, as much as some people fomenting generational warfare. That's what they always do. But young people love Social Security because they know it. It's just there. But also, the thing that young people don't know as much is that they're going to need Social Security more than anyone else. And the cuts are bigger for them. The younger you are, in almost every proposal that the Republicans put out, the younger you are, the bigger the benefit cuts are. So what they are saying is they try to buy off current beneficiaries. They're like, don't worry, we're not going to come after you that much. We're just going to steal your children's and your grandchildren's future.
3: Right.
2: And it shows how out of touch they are, because current beneficiaries or seniors right now are the ones who are fighting hardest, not just for their own benefits, but for their children and their grandchildren.
1: And also, it means that your kids don't have to care for you.
2: Very true.
1: And so, you're absolutely right. And this is it's just nuts what astonishes me, Alex, is that this is getting so little publicity that it's not being talked about more, you know, across the political spectrum. But thank you for the great work that you're doing. People can go over to socialsecurityworks.org, and it does work, socialsecurityworks.org, and learn all about it. Alex Lawson, the executive director of Social Security Works. Thanks again, Alex.
2: Thanks, Tom.
1: Great seeing you. It is 18 minutes past the hour. I'll be back with more of the news of the day and your calls in just a moment. Why is Whiskey Pete building a Pentagon troll army? And is that even legal? And, whoa, a supersonic jetliner coming? Stick around. We'll be right back.
0: This is the Tom Hartman Program.
1: It's talk media for the rest of us. We'll be right back with you.

0: just a second here. There you go. Henry in Jackson Heights, New York. Hey, Henry, what's on your mind today?
1: Hey, Tom. Good to talk to you again.
0: Thank you.
1: So I just wanted to add some statistics to what you said about Reagan and immigration. Basically, there were approximately 3.5 million undocumented immigrants in New York City, in the United States in 86, and 3 million of them applied for amnesty, 2.7 million got it.
0: Yep.
1: That's a 75% number, which is incredible, and I just wish that these idiots in Washington could, like, figure something out about our current situation.
0: Well, it's not about figuring something out, Henry. They're looking at these immigrants who are, by and large, not white people, and they're saying, we don't want them in this country. This is all about race.
1: I agree completely.
0: It is entirely about race. And that's why they're so enthusiastic about the brutality, because, racist white people apparently love watching brown and black people being beat up or tortured or thrown into concentration camps for years and years, torn apart from their children. I think Stephen Miller is gleeful about this. I think the guy's a sadist.
1: I agree with you, but of course there's a negative impact on people wanting to come to this country, which is, I think, fear.
0: Mm. Yeah.
1: That's sad because Emma Goldman, wretched refuse is out the window.
0: Yeah, the thing at the foot of the Statue of Liberty. You're absolutely right, Henry. Thank you. Well said, Bob in Raleigh, North Carolina. Hey, Bob, what's on your mind today? Bob in Raleigh, watching us on YouTube. Okay, Bob is on line 6 there, Mateo. If you can check him out, see what's going on. Michael in Matby, Washington. Hey, Michael, what's on your mind today?
2: Hey, Tom. Yeah, well, I was thinking about Donald Trump changing the name of Lake Ontario to Lake America, and I thought, I guess I'm not as original as I thought, that that would change the mnemonic from Holmes, Huron, Ontario, Michigan, Erie, Superior, to Shame.
0: Superior, oh, really?
2: Huron, America, Michigan, Erie.
0: Oh, wow. Wow.
2: That's a good one to pass on. He's bringing shame to America.
0: I grew up in Michigan, right? And so I went to school in Lansing, in the public school system. And that's where we learned that Holmes acronym to memorize the names of the Great Lakes. And people who, have never been to Michigan may not even know about that. But what an interesting twist. I'm waiting to see if Canada is going to say, okay, there's a dividing line that runs through the middle of Lake Ontario, and so we're going to rename our end of it, like Doug Ford was saying, we're going to name it Natalie, Lake Natalie, or something absurd, Lake Epstein, but we'll see where this goes. I don't think the Canadians are going to put up with this. I don't think the rest of the world is going to.
2: No.
0: It was named Lake Ontario before the American Revolution. It was named after the tribe that was there. It's been Lake Ontario since the 1600s. So, anyhow, Michael, thank you very much for the call. Spot on. And thanks for reminding me of that acronym. I had, frankly, forgotten. I mean, that was literally third grade stuff. 22 minutes past the hour. We'll be right back. Stick around.

0: Want news that actually has your back? 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
1: What happens if they win? 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

0: 24 minutes past the hour. So it turns out that there's this social media Doge booster, somebody who's a big fan of Elon Musk, named online with the name Data Republican. It's actually a mom from Utah. Her name is Jessica Pounds. And she's been out there, you know, pushing all kinds of memes that are like pro-Hegseth, pro-Pentagon, pro-war, pro-Trump. And now we learn that she actually works for the Pentagon, for Pete Hegseth. And she got outed over on X, which is absolutely fascinating. This secret work for the Pentagon calls into question the motivation of some of her posts. She posted, for example, an attack on Dan Driscoll. Dan Driscoll is the chief of staff of the Army, or the Army Secretary. And Hegseth hates him. In fact, he might have been replaced by now. I could be wrong on that. But anyhow, she attacked him. Is she doing this because Pete Hegseth asked her to? You know, this is weird. I mean, in the Soviet Union, the government did propaganda to its own people. We've done propaganda. We used to do propaganda to other people, right? You know, Radio Free America, The Voice of America, stuff like that. You know, Trump has killed most of those programs or put crazies in charge of them, turned them into right-wing outlets. But we used to do, you know, pro-democracy propaganda, but we didn't do it against ourselves. I mean, the closest we came to that was during World War II when the Department of Defense was doing these films about what fascism is. And some of those are really extraordinary. You can find them, you know, they live on YouTube, and they're just remarkable. But, and in fact, we played some of them on this program over the years. But Hegseth, on the one hand, has you know, basically gutted the press corps and you know, asked them to sign NDAs and all kinds of wild stuff. I mean, you know, in other words, prevent us from getting clear and accurate and honest information. And now apparently he's hiring people to promote phony baloney information. And I, you know, not only does that seem un-American to me, it seems, you know, frankly, illegal. So I don't know what to make of this, but I think this is a much bigger story than it's getting play in the media. It's basically a little blip in the media. It should be a big deal. We'll be right back.
1: 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Call 202-808-9925.
0: Hey, a supersonic jet might be coming. I got to tell you why I'm excited about that. I'll be right back with that and your calls. Stick around.

0: This is the Tom Hartman Program.
1: Our book today is Night Vision, Illuminating War and Class on the Neocolonial Terrain by Butch Lee and Red Rover. It was first published in 1993. This is from Chapter 1, titled Detoxing. Today's revolutionary need is to detox ourselves from the old stereotyped political formulas from 20 or 30 years ago, without which we cannot deal with neocolonialism. A while ago, I was watching a Malcolm X Day program, and the main speaker ended by militantly reciting Malcolm X's famous phrase, the ballot or the bullet. Haven't you caught the same thing? X, most fresh of all thinkers, is being turned into the equivalent of Lenin or Mao's corpse on ceremonial display. For when X threw down that slogan a generation ago, it was then timely and on point. Black people were struggling for freedom against colonial conditions, and most had neither the ballot nor the bullet. The militant question was which would be picked up. Now the black nation is struggling for its life against neocolonial conditions, and new African people have lots of ballots and lots of bullets. Everywhere you have African city governments, African officials and African executives, African soldiers, African shooters, and African posses. You might say that the black nation is dying from too much ballots and bullets, but not radical enough truths, perhaps. Under colonialism, the oppressed were largely kept disarmed. Now it's all reversed. Imperialism, as a neocolonial system, races not to disarm, which is hopeless in this age, but to arm the oppressed in its own way, whether it's posses or paratroopers, children included, naturally. Feminists say women should get self-defense. Does that threaten imperialism? Then why is Smith & Wesson making the Ladysmith, the 38 subnose specially sized for women? Is the government of white men doing anything to stop women from owning handguns? The ranks of white women who've done so are over 15 million and climbing? Be real. In the Ivory Coast and Somalia, men and boys in rags and bare feet have AK-47s and grenades. In New York and Los Angeles, kids too young for learner's permits got Raven 258 or a deuce-deuce. Or maybe even a TAC-9. What's the firepower of the old Black Liberation Army compared to the Crips in Compton or the Jamaica Posses just in Flatbush? Get the Uzi is successful slang because it plays off reality we all know. More than a few new African children say personally they got to be more afraid of black people than white people. So how useful is the liberal left habit of playing low to the crowd with old anti-colonial rhetoric? It used to be that dissing the white man was a crime, or close to it, dangerous for sure, like life-threatening if a black man or woman did it. Now it's so tame that Fox or ABC give it to us as a sitcom. There's even some college courses on how to diss the white man. He may not like it, but who cares? Imperialism doesn't care, that's for sure. Even white women are doing it now as a substitute for doing anything real. It's like running in place. As Rodney, the Guyanese revolutionary scholar, pointed out, it's counterproductive to solve the neocolonial situation, or counterproductive to solving the neocolonial situation. Revs still cling to the old ideas and ways, in part because we don't want to admit how ignorant we are now. This runs deeper, though. Anti-colonial politics are the culmination of 400 years of our struggle. They are the products of the best minds we had, of destroying old societies, of oppressed people challenging the world in uprisings, pushing farther and farther. These old views are already fully developed, well-honed. More than that, the old anti-colonial politics are developed in the most profound sense in having been widely diffused and taken hold of by the oppressed, put to use already. So when revs talk about that old talk, walk that old walk, it's not only familiar but reassuring and to a certain degree popular. We all take for granted now that the anti-colonial consciousness and changes. It's become the normal. That's what's our due. A few years ago, Nelson Mandela was the most famous terrorist POW in the world. In 1990, when he made his triumphant visit here, he was not only greeted by massive crowds of well-wishers, but schools and churches throughout the black nation held special programs to honor him. City governments and the U.S. Congress itself had to organize welcomes for him. Like it or not, white men had to smile and applaud him. And last year, By Any Means Necessary t-shirts with Malcolm's picture on them were more common in many streets than Budweiser t-shirts. And you can't take it to mean anything extreme or radical. The old anti-colonial awareness has already been generalized widely, absorbed by people and society itself into daily life. So let's break that down. When a tiny Klan faction based in North Carolina to the U.S. Capitol from a rally on Labor Day weekend 1990, it took over 2,000 cops in riot gear to hold the angry crowds back. The D.C. New African community was outraged that any Klan dared to march in their city, which is 70% black, on their territory. Ephi Berry, the then wife of the then mayor, Marion Berry, came out and brought her 10-year-old son. "I'm overwhelmed," she said. The book is Night Vision, Illuminating War and Class of the Neocolonial Terrain by Butch Lee and Red Rover, first published in 1993.

0: 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Welcome back. 34 minutes past the hour. So I got my pilot's license when I was, I think, 20, 21, something like that. I believe I was flying Louise around before we got married, and that was when I was 21. So it's been a long time that I've been a pilot. I haven't flown in a few years, but I love airplanes. I love aviation. When I have to travel for business or pleasure, I just love getting on airplanes. I'm a total geek. And so this really excited me. This company called Boom Supersonic, they've got this new plane called the Overture. And it's the heir to the Concorde. It will fly at 1,300 miles an hour. That's about twice the speed of a normal airplane over water. American Airlines, United Airlines, and Japan Airlines have already pre-ordered it. They think it's going to be in the air by 2030, so just, you know, 4 years from now. And the Concorde, I never got to fly on the Concorde. I got bumped off a flight in London once. And the only thing that could get me back home on that day was the Concorde. But it was so, I mean, this was back, you know, 30 years ago. It was so expensive, I just couldn't do it, you know. So I waited a day and took a regular plane. But it was grounded in 2003, Air France in May and British Airways in November. And that was the end of the Concorde. But the cool thing is they say that they're only going to charge normal business class fare, which I realize is, you know, stiff for a lot of people, but I'm excited. I've, you know, forgive me for being a little kid here. All right, so what's on your mind today? Jerry in Tampa, Florida. Hey, Jerry, what's up?
1: Hey, Tom. I'm just really confused about one thing, and I don't think Trump has been specific enough about this, is that I keep reading reports where the military or the Navy is able to take mines out of the Strait of Hormuz. I thought all along that Iran was controlling the Strait of Hormuz, but I keep reading what I think are legitimate reports of that, and I don't get to spend all day on it. Maybe you know more than I do. So what's going on here?
0: I don't know more than you do, Jerry. I've seen the conflicting reports. There are reports that some ships are making it through and others aren't. Apparently, if you pay Iran and Oman, or at least Iran, a fee, they will let you through. But then, you know, we're threatening to blow up ships that go through. Trump says he's blocking the straits. But it appears that some stuff is going through, and that's the stuff that, you know, mostly for our ally countries like Bahrain and UAE, you know, things like food and stuff. And apparently the way that that's working is that they are actually paying Iran, and we're letting them through because they're our allies. But beyond that, I don't know, you know, what the numbers are. I know that we're way down. You know, we used to have a couple hundred ships a day, and now it's down in the dozens at that. But beyond that, I can't inform you, Jerry. I'm sorry.
1: I definitely believe that the lower estimates of what's going through are correct. Yeah. Can I say something about Dolly Parton, too?
0: Please.
1: Dolly Parton, I think, is our generation's Andrew Carnegie. You know, she could have, she certainly died a millionaire, but she could have been a billionaire or whatever. But she chose to use her money to spend it on people a lot less fortunate than she was at every turn.
0: That's right.
1: She was, you know, she was a benefactor.
0: Yep, she was raising money for a children's cancer charity as she was dying from cancer. You know, she helped fund the COVID vaccine. She put $1 million into vaccine research that helped develop the mRNA vaccine. She actually, you know, she actually helped fund that vaccine and doesn't get anywhere near enough credit for it. You know, she was just a good and loving person. And what's so bizarre is Trump is trying to claim her when she was a huge advocate for the queer community and for the trans community. There are a lot of trans Dolly Parton imitators, and she loved them all. So, yeah. Jerry, thank you. Spot on. Dean in Los Angeles. Hey, Dean. Thanks for listening to KPFK. What's up?
2: Yes. Good morning. It's been a while since I spoke with you, but I wanted to riff on the Postal Service's their decree that just got blocked by a judge.
0: Right.
2: That's Indiri Talwani, and I want to give her my Hero of the Week award. Because,
0: I'm with you.
2: I feel like, you know, in a way, she really is the single most important person, I feel, to have literally stopped this agency from becoming the, you know, aiding and abetting an actual extortion ring.
0: You know, in her decision yesterday, she said that the reason that she ruled against the government was that they had failed to provide her with any evidence at all that there was actually a problem of non-citizen voting that this would solve.
2: There you go. Not to mention that, you know, non-citizens or mistaken votes or fraudulent votes even are you know, 0.0007.
0: Yeah, there no election.
2: Like 1 out of 15 million votes.
0: Yeah, no election in American history has ever been changed because people who aren't citizens voted. I mean,
2: yeah,
0: there's not
2: let me point out one other quick thing,
0: to.
2: Though.
0: Sure.
2: That kind of ties into this. If you consider that, I think it's a misnomer that we keep calling November 3rd the midterm election day or a federal election day. It's the conclusion of the midterm election that actually, guess when it starts? That the first mail-in ballots will be accepted a week from today.
0: Yep.
2: In
0: South Carolina.
2: Basically, North Carolina.
0: North Carolina, yeah.
2: So in North Carolina, and then followed within just a few days that actually we will see, of all things, Alabama. Yeah. And there's another one up in the Northeast.
0: Yeah.
2: But anyway, within about 2 weeks, which is the limit the judge had on this 14-day restraining order, there will be 10 states accepting ballots. So what I see in that is, okay, now the Supreme Court has to argue it's okay to, you know, interrupt and nullify millions of votes.
0: An ongoing election.
2: So my feeling is, you know, Bob out in Raleigh, I hope he gets out and votes.
0: Yeah. My sense of this, Dean, is that while they're trying to do it for this election, that the real plan here from Republicans who are looking at the long horizon is for the presidential election in 2 years. You know, they're trying to rig the next presidential election because they really do not want a Democrat in the White House who can sign legislation. So we'll see.
2: Just cross our fingers and hope that we get some empowered Congress members in there to actually do something to prevent that.
0: I'm with you. Dean, thank you. Well said. Mark in Panama in Central America. Hey, Mark, thanks for watching us on YouTube. What's up?
3: Hey, an earlier caller said something that resonated, that we all get the same hour or we all get the same day, something to that extent.
0: Yeah.
3: So it just started making me think, one thing that works when I'm trying to discuss with people the difference between rich and wealthy. So most people think a millionaire is rich. So a million seconds is 11 and a half days. A billion seconds is 32 years.
0: Yeah, it's a...
3: So if you think that
0: it's more than just an order of magnitude.
3: Right. And that's exactly... Everybody said millionaire, billionaire, trillionaire, it's all the same. So a trillionaire is 32,000 years.
0: Exactly.
3: In time. People can relate to time... If you say you're stacking dollars from here to the moon, it means nothing.
0: Mm-hmm.
3: But when you're talking time, if you're like, okay, is 11 days the same as 32 years? Well, no. And people can realize it's half a lifetime compared to a long vacation.
0: Yeah. Yeah. Excellent point.
3: Okay.
0: Excellent point. Mark, you win our Educator of the Day award.
3: Real quick, I want to propose... You're using morbidly rich.
0: Morbidly rich.
3: So yeah. I want to propose wantonly wealthy.
0: Okay.
3: Because wealthy, Chris Rock has a really great bit that he does on the difference between rich and wealthy.
0: Mm-hmm.
3: And he says, Shaq is rich. The man who signs his check is wealthy.
0: Mm.
3: So people who fly first class are rich. The man who owns the airlines is wealthy.
0: Yeah.
3: And that's what we're really talking about here. It's not somebody who has a nice lifestyle, but somebody who, you know, like you said, it's more, so anyway, the word wanton refers to behavior that's merciless, inhumane, extreme, showing no care for others, often associated with cruelty or reckless disregard for safety. It can also describe someone who is lewd sexually.
0: Wow, the wanton wealthy.
3: Wantonly wealthy.
0: A great phrase.
3: Thank you.
0: Mark, thank you. 44 and a half minutes past the hour. Back with more of your calls in just a minute. Stay with us.
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0: Taking back the mainstream media 3 hours a day, 5 days a week, right here. I'll be right back with you.

0: Welcome back, Ron, in Osseo, Minnesota. Hey, Ron, what's up?
1: That is correct, sir. Good afternoon to you. Yes, I'm Ron, and I'm a nice guy. How are you doing today?
0: Okay, I'm fine. What's on your mind?
1: Well, you were asking what to call the uber wealthy, mm-hmm. like billionaires and things like that. I call them stupid. Because if you got that kind of money, you should be off either doing philanthropic or you should definitely not be working to make more money. Hmm. Because if a person had $1 billion, just $1 billion, and gave you a dime for every $100 he had, the easier thing is to just give you $1 million because it's the same.
0: You know what?
1: How big $1 billion is.
0: Yeah. Ron, do you know what hoarders are?
1: Yes.
0: Hoarding is a mental illness. It's actually in the Diagnostic and Statistical Manual of the American Psychiatric Association. And there's a debate about what kind of mental illness it is. I think it's a subset of obsessive compulsive disorder, but who knows? But it's a mental illness.
1: I would agree.
0: And I would posit, and I have said this many times, that most all of our billionaires, or at least the vast majority of our billionaires, I think there might be some exceptions to this with people like Bill Gates and Warren Buffett, who have committed to give away most of their fortunes. But most of our billionaires actually have that mental illness, and that is what has led them to be billionaires. There's just never enough for them.
1: Should they be seeking help?
0: I think so.
1: Like I say,
0: I think they're miserable people.
1: Should be somewhere doing philanthropic stuff. The gentleman before mentioned that Dolly Parton could have easily been a billionaire. Has she not been a philanthropic?
0: She made $500 million in her life, and she gave away a whole lot of it. And yeah, absolutely. Ron, thank you. That was a great point. I appreciate the call. Bob in Raleigh, North Carolina. Hey, Bob, what's up?
2: Hey, Tom. Sorry I missed you before, but I told Mateo when he called, I said, Bob, where are you? And I was calling back, and I think AT&T decided to do the filtering for me. How's that?
0: So what's on your mind?
2: Hey, real quick, for Dean Beck, called here a few minutes ago, is Bob going to go out and vote? Will go out to vote. In fact, yesterday I was at the Rules Review Committee for the Board of Elections, State Board of Elections, and the rules they're trying to put through, and I said my piece to say no. So anyway, I did that, but the real reason we're engaged, and already some shenanigans are coming up. It looks like one of the Republican-led boards, because they all know, 3-2, is trying to have a Democratic member thrown off, and that'll be the first hearing will be September 17th, so I'll keep you informed on that.
0: In North
2: Carolina.
0: Nobody
2: knows about Tillis. Yeah. Yes, in North Carolina. No one knows yet about Tillis, but you have many people. I have asked a number of folks, and they've got their ears to the ground, so I'll let you know we find out where his next gig is going to be. But the real reason I called was, two things. One is for medical care. I think, Social Security Watch, Alex Lawson hit it. But also in medical care is how the continuity of care of the old days, and I think you remember and I do, and I'll give a quick story from my family, in that your family physician, people don't realize it, but that family physician knew you the best.
0: Oh, yeah, and they used to follow you throughout your life.
2: There you go. And then they would have privileges in the hospital. Mm-hmm. So now, anyway, you don't have that today, but that isn't the case today. You have a hospitalist who saw you the first time you came in the door.
0: Yeah.
2: And that would be discontinuing that right there would be a tremendous improvement.
0: Oh, that's an interesting point. I was, I'm familiar with what you're talking about, but I'd never put two and two together like that. Bob, thank you. That was brilliant. Appreciate the call. And keep us up to date on how the voting is going in North Carolina, okay?
2: Will do.
0: Thanks a lot.
2: Will do. Thank you.
0: 49 minutes to the hour. Hey, thanks so much for sharing our program and for reaching out to our stations and sponsors and letting them know that you're listening. It really means a lot to us. Jody Arrington, one of the top Republicans on the House Budget Committee, said earlier this month, the national debt is the United States' next great war. He's talking about our $38 trillion national debt and the $1 trillion annual interest payments that we're making on that debt. Now, the fact of the matter is, if you add up the impact of Reagan's tax cuts in the 1980s, Bush's tax cuts in the early 2000s, and Trump's tax cuts, it all adds up to actually more than $38 trillion. In other words, the entirety of our national debt that we're paying $1 trillion in interest payments on every year that instead could be paying for a national health care system or making college free or anything else, all of that is the result of three Republican presidents transferring over $38 trillion out of the federal treasury and into the pockets of the morbidly rich. There's an article about it at Hartman Report. The national debt is the evidence of the crime. Check it out.

0: of your calls here. Steve in Oak Lawn, Illinois. Hey, Steve, what's up?
1: Oh, that's a delightful polka.
0: It was nice.
1: Okay, here's my point today. It's a lot of fun to talk about the foibles of Trump and all this other stuff. The thing I really want to get through is we have to come up with solutions.
0: Mm-hmm.
1: We know the problems. We need to speak about the solutions, such as expanding the court,
0: yep,
1: paying down the debt.
0: Yep. Code of ethics for the court.
1: Well, sure, yeah, but expand it.
0: Yep.
1: That's the only way we're going to get around that. We have to get 13 justices. They have to be liberal. And then we can have a level playing field. But I want to hear the solutions, the solutions for immigration.
0: Mm-hmm.
1: I want to hear.
0: You know, James Lankford, the Republican from Oklahoma, actually wrote a, along with several Democrats, but he was the lead author, wrote a comprehensive immigration bill that would have passed the Senate. It did pass the House. And it was killed anyhow. It was going to pass both bodies. And Donald Trump, and this was in 2024 when Trump was a candidate, right? This was during the Biden administration. And Donald Trump came out and said to the Republicans, do not vote for that bill because I don't want immigration reform. I want to go after the brown people. I don't want to work things out with them. I just want to, you know, torture them. And so the Republicans did. So we had an opportunity to fix this, Steve, and Trump took it down
1: because he thought it would be over. The Republicans had an opportunity to get rid of this guy before he did all this damage.
0: Oh yeah,
1: the Republicans had the opportunity.
0: They could have convicted him. Yeah, in the Senate. Yep.
1: Twice.
0: Yeah, you're absolutely right. You're absolutely right. And then I suspect that opportunity is going to come around again. Steve, thank you. Well said. Bob in Burlington, Vermont. Hey, Bob, what's up?
2: Hey, Tom, I'm cranky. I'm cranky about the serious thing. Elon Musk gave you the opportunity to be on TuneIn, which comes on a Tesla's.
0: Uh-huh.
2: And I'm cranky because I watched West Wing again, and it's depressing the number of things we're still talking about that were problems on that show.
0: And that was in the 90s, wasn't
2: progress.
0: It?
2: Yeah,
0: yeah. Yeah.
2: And, it's just amazing. But one of the breaks you're taking, you mentioned about Pistol Pete having a private force of something. The problem that bothers me is everybody, legislative experience coming out. People say pass a law about this, pass a law about that. I think the mechanism that gets laws enforced doesn't exist for two branches of government. And I actually came up the other day thinking that maybe the Supreme Court is referring to Trump to avoid a constitutional crisis where he basically says, go take a hike.
0: Yeah.
2: And, there's got to be some reason because logic does not prevail there.
0: There are actually conservative commentators who are citing Andrew Jackson as precedent and saying, and Abraham Lincoln, both of them ignored Supreme Court decisions. Lincoln ignored Dred Scott. Andrew Jackson ignored the Trail of Tears and the Second National Bank. And they're saying that Trump should just start ignoring the Supreme Court and just doing whatever he wants. They can't stop him. They don't command an army. They have no control over money. And the Republicans in Congress are completely servile. So,
2: yeah, well, the Constitution was put together by people who expected there'd be men of good faith.
0: Yeah,
2: and I think that's a diminishing resource these days.
0: Well, and that's the tragedy is that we have historically, I realize we've had a lot of really skeezy politicians. And politicians have gotten a bad rap over the years, and there's some really good ones, and there's obviously some really bad ones. But it's been since the Civil War era that we have had politicians who are just saying, screw the law, we don't care about conventions, we don't care about norms, we don't care about morality, we're happy to do whatever this rapist convicted fraudster, convicted criminal tells us to do.
2: And put things in my pocket.
0: Yeah, exactly. As long as you know, he puts things in his pocket and he shares it with the rest of us. And actually, one of the things that Republicans are pissed off about right now is that Trump has raised hundreds of millions of dollars for his super PAC, and it's a leadership PAC, which means he can take that money with him after he leaves office. And the only amount of it that he spent was $800,000 to support Darlene Graham. So, you know, they're really upset that he's not putting money into these races, like, you know, for Ken Paxton and whatnot. Anyhow, Bob, thanks for the call. In fact, he went down to Texas and did more fundraising. We'll be right back.
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4: In our book club today, our book is Border Wars, Inside Trump's Assault on Immigration by Davis and Scheer. This is from the prologue on page 5. Donald John Trump never meant for a giant wall across the entire southwest border to be the totem of his presidential campaign or the icon of his presidency. And he certainly never thought it would be the omnipresent reminder of his biggest frustrations in the White House. But it's because of all those things and the story of how it did, or what it became, but it became all those things. And the story of how it did is the story of Trump's assault on immigration. Conceived of almost by accident out of political expediency and sheer marketing powers, the wall perfectly captured the us versus them spirit that animated Trump's candidacy, became a symbol of the same working class disaffection and sense of alienation that he had first tapped into by questioning Barack Obama's birthplace. For a politically inexperienced president who is untethered from any particular ideology, the wall was a centering force, an organizing principle for his promises. He would fix what was broken in the country, and what better symbol of America's problems than a deeply dysfunctional immigration system that had become a third rail of politics, too charged for either party to touch. Trump vowed to cut through all that, a Manhattan developer who would take a figurative hammer and nail to the task. In doing so, he would gleefully raise a middle finger to political correctness and to the Republican establishment that was looking for ways to appeal to Hispanic voters. And while he was at it, Trump would fan the flames of fear and insecurity by promising to wall off the United States from the threats he imagined were just across the threshold, the them who looked and sounded different from us. Was it racism, nativism, xenophobia? Trump and those who knew him best swore that it was not. But Trump's instincts clearly tended toward bigotry, the belief that foreigners were a threat and the native-born Americans were inherently more deserving. And his agenda

immigration and immigrants. But as potent a campaign message as the wall became for Trump, and as strong as its gravitational pull grew after he left office or took office, it also stood as a symbol of everything that plagued his immigration policy. It reflected Trump's fixation with ideas that had political power, but were often impossible to implement. His ever-changing dictates about its dimensions and materials were the most concrete examples of the whims of a fickle and deeply insecure president who always grasped for the solution that looked toughest. He pursued the wall over the objections of the career public servants who always knew that a wall was not the solution, just as he would disregard their advice and legal counsel on so many other immigration matters. It was a one-dimensional approach to a complex problem, in large part based on his own ignorance. His determination to build the wall over the objections of Congress reflected his cavalier approach to the law, which invited court challenges at every turn. The years-long war he waged over the wall revealed a bundle of contradictions that was Trump himself, a resident of one of the most diverse cities on the planet, who married two immigrants, but was hostile to outsiders. A businessman enamored of cheap and readily available labor who pressed for cuts to legal immigration. A self-styled master negotiator who could not cut a deal with Congress on immigration to save his life. Build that wall, incessant soundtrack of Trump's frenzied campaign rallies. But once in office, he discovered that doing so was an operational, legislative, and legal quagmire that would swallow up his political capital and leave him deeply frustrated. It was a pattern that played out on every level of Trump's immigration agenda. His Muslim ban was an early indication of how the rush to fulfill his campaign promises could sow chaos and spark court challenges. Plotted in secret because Trump's advisors were certain deep state bureaucrats would kill it in the cradle. The travel order embodied the president's approach. Propose something outrageous, divisive, and potentially illegal. Watch your political opponents lose their minds criticizing it. Ask questions and provide policy rationales later. Trump's decision to end protections for Dreamers, the undocumented young immigrants who have been brought into the United States as young children, set the stage for months of fighting with Congress and revealed his conflicting instincts, a desire to be seen as compassionate even as he disparaged S-hole countries in Africa and unleashed bare-knuckled tactics on immigrants. His decision to separate migrant children, some just a few months old, from their parents at the border, pointed up profound conflicts inside his administration. Some had warned of the dire consequences of a plainly cruel tactic, while others argued that it was the only effective way to deter a horde of migrants from rushing the border. It was one of the only times that Trump retreated under pressure, unwilling to endure a backlash that included members of his own family. And a curious thing, perhaps predictable in retrospect, happened as Trump's immigration crackdown unfolded throughout the country. An actual crisis, different but no less urgent than the one he was constantly warning Americans about, began to develop and worsen at the border. Border Wars by Davis and Scheer.

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1: Hey, welcome back to the third hour of Anything Goes Weekend here on the Tom Hartman Program. After days of bashing Trump, Mediaite reports, Jelly Roll tears up as he pleads to a divided America. I don't know if you caught this. This was Jimmy Kimmel's show last night, and it was his last night guest hosting, Jelly Roll, the country western star, who is actually just a really sweet and really smart guy. And, you know, he had met Trump a year or so ago, went to the White House, shook his hand. He's a country western guy. Everybody assumed he was a right winger because country western, although Dolly Parton was country western. But anyhow, he's been making jokes about Trump, and so MAGA's all pissed off at him. And he talked about how he liked watching that MFA fight or whatever it is, that, you know, on the White House lawn, because he follows that sport. So anyhow, he says, just because I watched a fight on TV doesn't mean I support everything this administration does. Just like hosting Jimmy Kimmel's show doesn't mean I have all of Jimmy Kimmel's politics. Sure, I lean left on some things, but like most folks, I'm pretty down the middle. I'm a Christian, I'm a country music singer, I'm a farmer, I'm a bow hunter, and most of the things I eat, I prefer to get with a stick and a string. That's